0: earlier today, Arise has an NL-leading 324 batting average, three-time All-Star.
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2: 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You're listening to Amber and Ian. No Ian tonight. Mia O'Brien, kind enough to hop on with me and join me in place of Ian. And Mia, talk about pinch hitting. A little behind the curtain, Mia just got this call like 3 minutes ago to come on this show and guest host with me. Welcome, Mia. Thank you.
3: Hey, absolutely. Anytime, Amber. I think this is actually the first show we've ever done together. But the good news is that we have tag team before once upon a time in helping facilitate Halloween festivities for your family. So the good news is we know we work well together. Now it's just a matter of bringing it to the masses here on ESPN Radio, which I'm excited to do.
2: Yes, Mia had the clutch spots for trick-or-treating right around Jacksonville where Mia lives. So she helped me out with that. Now she gets to help me out here on Amber and Ian filling in for Ian. We're presented to you by Progressive Insurance. So let's talk about Skubal because, Mia, everybody's losing their minds. And at the end of the day, we all knew this was going to happen, right? It was going to be the Dodgers. And yes, the rich get richer. But that's also sort of the point is that they are the rich and they are fully loaded. And they are most likely to win a World Series. And so they're a very attractive destination for a guy like Skubal to re-sign with.
3: But here's the other thing, too, Amber. The Dodgers are playing by the rules. This is not a matter of circumventing the salary cap, although perhaps it is. But it is coloring within the lines. And at least in talking to people around professional sports that have worked with Adam Friedman before, whether that was during his time with the Tampa Bay Rays or elsewhere, people swear by the guy. They believe he's one of the most intelligent baseball or sports executives you will find in the world. And so that's where it almost feels like we are painting them as this evil empire, when in reality, all they are, quote unquote, at fault for is finding a way to win and inventing a new mousetrap in ways that no one else has before.
2: That's true. I do think that the Dodgers are more specific than people realize in terms of how things have fallen into place with them, starting with the bankruptcy surrounding their television rights deal and what that ends up amounting to with something like $8 billion for their TV deal. And then you're also talking about the ability that they have, which is a credit to what you just said, where they're deferring all these contracts. And so now they're not really actually paying Ohtani the way that we know Ohtani's not getting, or that he is going to get paid until years from now. And all of that adds into a very sort of unique situation where the Dodgers can continue to spend and can continue to keep adding these resources. But with Skubal, it actually initially, it's not about spending right now. It's not like they have to do anything crazy spending wise. That's why you had all these other teams that were in these conversations, the Rays and the Brewers and all these other teams. What they all had in common was they all had really good farm systems, because of course that's what the Tigers want. They want prospects, and that's a credit to the Dodgers that they've been able to build up their farm system and continue to make themselves attractive, and that for them they are able to dish out some of that talent because they can certainly survive that. And that might not be true for some of these other teams.
3: I said it on game day yesterday here on ESPN Radio, Amber. I don't know what it is in the water in the city of Angels of Los Angeles, but between Les Snead and Andrew Friedman, they're very into the bleep them picks or bleep them prospects process. But comparatively to their counterparts on the gridiron, what's most impressive, or maybe it is similar, because when you consider Les Snead's track record when it comes to day three of the NFL draft and the fact that the Los Angeles Rams went almost a decade without a first round pick and still were able to supplant that roster of all-stars with support pieces who then evolved into main characters on that Rams roster, you could say the same for this Dodgers outfit. And so it's one of those things where until the CBA negotiations with the new CBA, the current CBA, set to expire on December the 1st, until a new CBA is enacted, until there is discussion of a ceiling or a floor with regards to some sort of salary cap structure, they're going to be allowed to do this. And at the same time, you can hate it, but the answer is, how about you build a better farm system? How about you draft better? How about you develop your players better? And by doing that, maybe then you'd be able to compete with the Dodgers. And maybe that's too elementary, But ultimately, what Andrew Friedman and company are doing is kind of elementary at the end of the day.
2: Well, they're spending a lot of money, though. And not all these teams make nearly as much money as the Dodgers. They have the money. Now, I understand the counter argument to that is spend the money to make the money. And a lot of these other teams don't spend the money. And that's why a lot of people believe that we do need a floor. But there's not going to be a floor probably without a ceiling, because that's a push and pull in these negotiations. And we certainly know the players do not want there to be any sort of ceiling, i.e. salary cap. So people are saying now the Dodgers have ruined baseball. And so that narrative does help Major League Baseball from a PR perspective. I don't think it's going to help them with the players. Like, they're not going to go into these negotiations and now they're like, well, now the Dodgers are big bad Dodgers because of Skubal. And the players are going to be like, you know what? You're right. We've had a change of heart because of this Skubal trade. That's not how this is going to play out. But it does matter in the court of public opinion, because now publicly everyone's saying this is why there needs to be a salary cap in this sport. So Tarek Skubal was asked about that very thing. He was asked about the narrative that the Dodgers are ruining baseball.
4: Every team could trade for me. You know, every team could make that acquisition. And you know, I don't really sympathize with people that blame the Dodgers for anything they've done. You know, they've developed a really good organization. They draft well. They acquire talent really well. They retain talent. It's a winning organization. Now the complaints seem to be because they've won the last two World Series. You know, I don't think it was like that 3 years ago. So I don't really sympathize with people that are complaining because the Dodgers, you know, do all the right things.
2: That's fine, but counter-argument. Obviously, he's going to say nice things about his new team, as he should. Counter-argument, were you going to go re-sign a contract with every team that could have traded for you?
3: Well, and that's the argument, of course, because ultimately, Tarek Skubal is still expected to explore free agency once the season does come to a close, whenever that is for the Dodgers, whether that's September, October, or, you know, if there is a season in 2027. But in the same vein, I think that, yes, the answer is absolutely yes, Amber, that if he had been traded to the Milwaukee Brewers, I don't know if he is looking to stay in the Midwest, especially given his California West Coast roots. At the same time, I do think that ultimately this is a situation where Major League Baseball was prepared for moves like this at the deadline. Not sure if you've seen it yet on the official Major League Baseball website, but have you heard about the subpage entitled Level the Playing Field?
2: No.
3: So our good friend here at ESPN Radio, Mark Zinno, was the one who pointed this out to me. You can go right now to MLB.com/ /level-the-playing-field. And there on the official Major League Baseball website, this was published nearly a month ago, you will find a sales pitch from the organization itself explaining why a ceiling and a floor and a salary cap are necessary, and explaining the $446 million gap between where the Dodgers payroll was in 2025 or is in 2025 and where the lowest teams on the payroll calculator in Major League Baseball are this season and last season.
2: I've seen the commercials. Major League Baseball has put out some commercials.
3: They have.
2: I mean, this is an entire PR campaign. So if you wanted to put on your tinfoil hat, me and Mia O'Brien here in for Ian tonight on Amber and Ian, if you wanted to put on your tinfoil hat, you would think that the place that they would want Skubal to go the most would be the team that Major League Baseball is using as the example of why we need a salary cap in the sport. Andrew Friedman, you've mentioned him multiple times. He is the Los Angeles Dodgers president of baseball operations, obviously a very good one. But here is his response to the Dodgers breaking baseball.
5: Passionately disagree. Again, this is about the partnership that we have with our fans who come out 50,000 large, and the passion that they have for this team, the guys in that clubhouse who are doing everything they can to put us in position to win a World Series. And fortunately, through the incredible work by our scouting staff, our player development staff, our front office analytics group, all of our different departments have their fingerprints all over this. And so it's put us in position to not only be competitive here, but also to have a really strong farm system, which then puts us in position to be able to have these type conversations. And so I think it's incredible work by a lot of people that have allowed for this, and it's special, and we're not going to be flippant about this moment in time and how special this group, this era can be in the history of, you know, this incredibly storied organization, and we're going to do everything we can to keep doing what we can to win the last game of the year.
2: he's right in regards to the farm system. And it is true that there are a lot of teams around Major League Baseball who could frankly afford to do what the Dodgers are doing, and not all of them do that. Those things can be true. But also, again, I do want to remind everybody that the Dodgers, they went through this bankruptcy with their television deal, where Major League Baseball took its 34% of the TV deal based on market value for the Dodgers TV deal at the time, which they had determined off of a Fox deal. That percentage comes off of what came out of bankruptcy court. Then the Dodgers went and sold their television rights deal for $8 billion instead. And Major League Baseball could not then go recalculate its 34% share of that TV rights deal like it does with the other teams. So there is a very unique circumstance with the Los Angeles Dodgers that does make them richer than these other teams.
3: But is that against the rules, Amber?
2: It's not, none of it's against the rules.
3: There it is. So are you going to penalize someone for doing their job, in theory, maybe not in the best way, but in a way that nets the best outcome possible?
2: Well, if you're trying to save a sport and make the product the best product for the overall health of the sport, then yeah, you kind of are, because that's what, if you believe the Dodgers are ruining baseball, air quotes, which that's all the talk today, then that's what ends up happening if you really do buy into that theory. So it's a really interesting thing. It's certainly interesting and juicy that Scooble went there because of all the storylines, because of the conspiracy theories, because of anywhere you want to take it. And then, oh, by the way, because he's really darn good, and so are they. And so it'll be interesting to see from a baseball perspective as well. Coming up next here on Amber and Ian with Mio O'Brien filling in for Ian tonight. We launched our new ESPN Radio lineup today, and of course, there were shenanigans. We'll talk about it right here on ESPN Radio.
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0: It's a big day at ESPN Radio. We launched our new lineup today for ESPN Radio. All sorts of excitement. You're listening to Amber and Ian right now. Mia O'Brien is here tonight filling in for Ian. So we hopped on air at 8 p.m. Eastern. That's our new start time from now on because we made some room for a new show here on ESPN Radio, Matt and Myron. They head your way every afternoon, 3 to 5 p.m. Eastern. I'm thrilled for those guys, Mia, because they have been doing Sundays for, God, like 8 years, yeah. I want to say.
1: I think that's what it is. Yep.
0: Yeah. So those two are OGs. They've been here forever. Certainly have paid their dues and paid them. So now they are in the weekday lineup, which is just so awesome for them. So Freddie and Harry bumped back to 5 p.m. So they take you up until our show now at 8 p.m. And then me and Ian typically head your way from 8 to 10 p.m. Eastern. Also, a new show debuted earlier in the morning, late morning, The Golics, because both Golics are back. Mia, that's epic. The Golics, not only for all of us, so many of us have worked with Mike Golic Jr. and been friends with him for a really long time, but Mike Golic Sr. I mean, even if you, I don't know if you've personally known the Golics, but even if you don't, all of us grew up with Mike Golic Sr. on our radios.
1: Most definitely, although, and I actually haven't shared this with Junior yet, and if he's listening, he's going to get an absolute kick out of this. The day that the Golics announced they were returning to ESPN Radio, I was walking into the TV station here in Jacksonville that I freelance for, and my young producer, who is the producer of our women's basketball coaches show for the Upshot League, which is the new minor league, if you may, women's professional basketball league that is coming throughout the country, but has started here in Jacksonville. Is our headquarters. And so, long way of saying, I walk in. Noah is 19 years old, Amber. And okay. I'm sitting at my desk and I'm texting, of course, Q and Emmett, since, of course, I'm with them on game night. And we're like, you know, all going back and forth. And I'm like scrolling through and seeing all the amazing reactions on social to this. And Noah goes, why? Who are the Golics? What do you mean?
0: No.
1: And I looked at him and I said, Noah, how long have you known you wanted to be in sports media? And he goes, since I was six. And I go, okay, that was 13 years ago. And he goes, I didn't get into sports media until Mike and Mike had already broken up. Are you saying this is one of the Mikes?
0: Oh, no.
1: And that is the first time at 33 years old, Amber, that I have ever felt extremely, extremely old. And then I proceeded to run throughout the building and inform everyone that a 19-year-old did not know about Mike and Mike and the Golics until I prompted him. And then they all then promptly handed him textbooks explaining to him the history of sports media and sports radio in this country and that he needed to start actually reading up on it. So actually hilarious moment where I was like, dang, like, come on, Noah, like, get with the program.
0: The
1: here
0: have become a history lesson,
1: but he did know, but he didn't know who. But here's the thing, when I said Mike Golic Jr., he said, oh, the guy with the food takes online who calls football games. So he did know who Junior was. He did not know who Mike Golic Sr. was.
0: Wow.
1: And I was like, wow, man, this is wild. But he knew food takes Golic Jr., baby.
0: Wow. Radio Hall of Famer Mike Golic Sr. He had no idea that. But the food takes from Gojo.
1: He knew food. Food takes from Gojo. He absolutely did. That he cannot forget.
0: That's amazing. I will tell you, baby girl, because you're like about 10 years younger than me. It only gets worse from here in terms of feeling old.
1: And the back pain that sporadically pops up. Yeah, exactly.
0: It's just starting for you. But yeah, we're very excited to have them back in the mix here at ESPN Radio as well. So when Matt and Myron debuted today, they somehow got into a conversation about fighting people at ESPN Radio, which if that's not indicative of what their entire show is like, you definitely want to check it out. They also have a podcast, of course, that you can find on the ESPN app. But here is Matt Jones and Myron Metcalf ranking ESPN radio hosts to fight.
2: I would go so far as to say pretty much everyone on ESPN radio could beat me up, except Evan Cohen. No, I do think I could take Evan Cohen if necessary.
3: How did he catch a stray? No.
2: No, I'm just saying, if you were to rank... Like, if you were to rank people who could fight on ESPN radio.
3: Yeah, Canty.
2: Chris Canty, I think that would
3: Canty
2: take number one.
3: Is gonna, yeah.
2: Who's number two? Harry Douglas?
3: Harry.
2: Rich
3: All
2: Eisen?
3: All the NFL guys. I mean, Harry played in the NFLs.
2: So Harry Douglas is number
3: Harry
2: two.
3: Harry Douglas is number two.
2: All right, who are you taking? You taking Q? You taking Ian?
3: Q.
2: Or are you taking Freddie?
3: Ian's big. Ian's slimmed down, but Ian's still strong. So Ian, I think, is three probably for me.
2: Yeah.
3: Q is almost 50, I believe, but he's in really good shape. So Q's tough. I feel like Freddie has like a mean left hook. Like, I feel Freddie has like, you know.
2: I feel like Freddie knows your nerve points and can pinch them and like get, you know.
3: And probably keeps a switchblade real close, like somewhere hidden, you know. Yes. Like, so Freddie.
2: The reality is me and Rich Eisen are at the bottom trying to not to come in last.
1: Okay, let's also address this. Where are the female representation? Are us in Smalls, like, do we not count for anything?
0: So I was thinking that
1: Courtney Cronin could probably take all those guys. I'm just saying.
0: There is a notable omission there from our ESPN Radio family here. There was not a single female included. Now, I don't know if that is, should we be offended or should we be complimented? Because is this like a, well, obviously we can't joke about fighting women, so there's that factor. Or is it also like, oh, I'm terrified of Amber, Mia, and Michelle, you know, and Courtney and everybody here. So there's that factor. Maybe that's part of it. Oh, or is it like we forgot women can talk sports?
1: No. See, I already threw slander at the Golics. I can't agree with that second part. Good grief. I'll lose my job. No, I think it's absolutely that. Listen, Matt Jones, he's a southerner, Amber. He's from the great bluegrass state. He is just being a kind gentleman, and he is ensuring.
0: People describe him that way.
1: I know. He's being chivalrous. Then chivalry is back in 2026. Don't say it's dead, folks. And they're, you know, they're just suggesting that, you know, maybe the women don't want to scrap it up a little bit.
0: Think they're steering clear. I think it's probably smart that they are steering clear as men of including women in this. I do like their analysis of the host. Evan Cohen just catching shrapnel from Matt Jones. Evan's a pretty big guy. So is Matt, by the way. He's a pretty big guy. So I think in a fight, it's Canty, and then it's everybody else. I mean, HD, obviously, because you're thinking NFL players, right. I sort of agree with Myron's logic there. But Chris Canty is the largest human being you will ever be around in your entire life, Mia. So nobody's ever even trying to fight Chris Canty. The advantage he has.
1: Did you see the side-by-side picture that Gojo posted?
0: No.
1: Oh, yeah. Gojo tweeted out a picture after this of the two of them side-by-side. And look, Mike Golic Jr. is a pretty big dude, obviously played football at Notre Dame.
0: Right.
1: Pales in comparison. He's one of those offensive linemen that, in the words of Jaguars Hall of Famer Tony Boselli, you can tell by their ankle size, the diameter of the ankles, if they actually will stay big after their playing career.
0: Really?
1: And, sorry, Gojo, man. The ankle theory really proved true there, brother man. So Chris Canty still got tree trunks for ankles. That's why he could take anybody. He's the biggest dude we got on the air here.
0: I don't feel like people step to Chris Canty, though. So that's too easy. It's got to be somebody like Freddie.
1: Freddie's the underrated.
0: He's the underrated. Mm-hmm. You know, like he's like the smooth. I sort of agree with Myron. Like he's like, you know, he's like the smooth killer. Like you don't necessarily see it coming. It's got to be somebody like that.
1: Yes, I think Freddie certainly. Also, let's not forget that Emmett Golden also is on the air of ESPN. I would to make Evan Cohen feel a little bit better. I do think Aaron Goldhammer is hanging out with him at the bottom of the ranking. So shout out to Hammer. We love
0: that's true. I'm also going to nominate Zaslow for being maybe with that crew.
1: But
0: we love you all. Coming up next here, plenty more headed your way. We break down the MLB trade deadline. Also, you can listen to us right here on ESPN Radio, the ESPN app on Sirius XM Channel 80.
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14: I'm Nick Taruca. Monday night Major League Baseball after the deadline. Busy day with a number of trades going on. The Nationals dealing Foster Griffin to the Guardians, was an all-star for the first time this season as a 3.06 ERA in 22 starts this year. Cleveland picking up Griffin, also adding Joe Adell for their outfield. ESPN's Eduardo Perez liking Cleveland's deadline.
15: He comes in just to add length to this rotation. Now you have Parker Messick, Gavin Williams, Cantillo, Ciccone as well, and Tanner Bibee. But then you also go out and address the outfield situation as well. And when you go out and you're able to get Joe Adell to fit in beautifully in the outfield, now you're talking.
14: Perez on ESPN's Major League Baseball trade deadline special. Elsewhere in Chicago, the Dodgers and the Cubs opening up their series at Wrigley Field. LA out to a 3-2 lead in the top of the second inning. Tommy Edman starting the scoring with a three-run shot in the top half of the first. Seiya Suzuki, two-run homer in the bottom half of the inning. Justin Robleski and Matthew Boyd, the pitching matchup in that one. The Red Sox have won 23 of 26, and they're adding Adley Rutschman. Boston bringing in the three-time All-Star catcher and parting with three top five prospects to get him. The Padres acquiring Tigers starter Casey Mize, has a career-best 2.70 ERA this season.
16: Hi, it's Evan Cohen. Coming up Tuesday, we ask friend of show Adam Schefter what's the latest on all the contract drama around the league when he joins us at 8 a.m. Eastern. 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
0: 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You're listening to Amber and Ian. Mia O'Brien is here filling in for Ian tonight. So let's bring in the 1995 AL MVP, Mo Vaughn. Mo appears courtesy of the Vaughn Sports Academy and Perfect Game, the global leader in amateur baseball. And Mo, we appreciate it as always. Everyone's very upset at the Los Angeles Dodgers. What is your take on the reaction that this Skubal trade is receiving?
19: Listen, it's fitting. You know, the owners are going to take this and say, you see, we need a salary cap. And they're going to use that. But let's just look a little bit, take a little bit deep dive into what LA really is. They have great scouting. They have great development. They scout, they develop, they go out, they get players, they got a great culture, they got a great manager. I think what LA has done, of course, on its face and on the surface, you're going to say, oh, they have the money. But what they've also done, they have a great culture in a great way. They're doing everything well. I think that's the real lesson, is how to run an organization, how to run a minor leagues, how to develop your players. Because the reason why they're able to make these trades is because they're developing great people in the minor leagues that they can trade. And then also, I always say, you have a choice to defer money. Like it's frowned upon in the league, and it's frowned upon with agents. But the reason why these guys are coming in deferring money is because the culture that's set, and LA is the place to play. So I'm not upset. If I were a player, I would love this. Guys that are Dodgers love this. They're going out to win. And I always say, you can't win a World Series unless ownership and management pushes those buttons. And that's what they're doing.
1: And of course, Mo, as we just heard Tarek Skubal say himself, any other team could have attempted to give up the farm to the Detroit Tigers for his rights. Anyone else could have entered the fray. And so with that said, certainly other teams in the NL today playing catch up and trying, even if not catch the Dodgers, try to make corresponding moves that at the very least give them a chance to try to be that field against the Dodgers down the home stretch of the season. Who impressed you the most in the National League in terms of countering the massive splash of trading for Tarek Skubal?
19: Well, you know, Atlanta stood tall and they stayed strong. I said Pittsburgh did a couple of things to help themselves. But I think always in trades, the Dodgers are going out there and they're also trading to see what they got to stop. And they got to stop the Braves with that good left-handed hitting. So I just take it as, there's an opportunity to win a World Series. The Dodgers went out there and got it. And now everybody's got to play catch up and try to catch them.
0: Mo Vaughn joining us here on Amber at Ian. Me and O'Brien filling in for Ian tonight. Mo, if I'm going to play devil's advocate here for a second and push back a little bit on what you're saying with the Dodgers, because you're absolutely right. Obviously, they've created this culture. Players want to be there. Players want to re-sign there, which is going to be a key piece here for Skubal. So isn't it sort of on the players then, if a place like, you know, the Brewers, they have an incredible farm system. If Skubal's not willing, and I have no idea whether he was or was not, but that's one of those teams that maybe they missed out because Skubal said, probably not going to re-sign a deal here. So you'd be trading away all this talent for a one-year rental. And obviously, these other teams aren't going to do that. Whereas if the player is willing to re-sign with Los Angeles, then huge advantage Los Angeles. So how do any of these other teams catch up from that perspective?
19: I think they got to catch up from within. Like I said, the Dodgers are the place to be because they do a lot of things very well, and everybody knows that. And all the other GMs know that they're going to go to the Dodgers, they're going to look at their players because they develop them. Like, you know, you think back to the Yankees in the 90s with Jeter and Rivera and Pettit and Jorge and Bernie Williams. that stuff doesn't happen a lot. So you have to go out and create a culture, and that's what they've done. And now you've got this juggernaut. And I think it's just a test of invest in your farm system, invest in development, invest in your culture. Get guys ready. Get guys prepared. Listen, the Tampa Bay and Milwaukee, they're doing it. They're right on the cusp. But now you got to have ownership. Listen, make that leap. I think Milwaukee has great attendance. There, people are going to watch those games all the time. Mm-hmm. But someone's got to put faith and say, this is what I have. I got a good structure. I got a good farm system. I got a good manager, a good development here. I'm going to take the chance and sign this guy. Listen, everybody can jump up and say, oh, it's a small market team, blah, blah, blah. We can't do this. We can't do that. Listen, when the Dodgers weren't playing well, no one was going to the stadium. They have forced the way that they do things. They've created what they want to create, and now this is what they're doing. And I just think it's good. I think it just shows everyone out there what they have to do to be successful and what they have to do to be consistent. I think that's what the Dodgers are.
1: And by the way, Mo, they took from one of those quote unquote small market teams in the Tampa Bay Rays to acquire one Adam Friedman, now their president of baseball operations, who has helped create that culture. But I digress. With regards to the impending CBA negotiations that of course are expected to be certainly a bit contentious come December when the current collective bargaining agreement does expire, do you envision this move for Tarek Skubal and any of the other moves that have occurred here at the 2026 MLB trade deadline impacting whether or not we have a ceiling, we have a floor, and where we ultimately land in the next collective bargaining agreement?
19: Listen, I was, you know me, I'm all players. I played 12 years in the league. I was able to make the money I made because guys struck before me. And, you know, our players union, I just don't see us, you know, coming up with a salary cap. I just don't see that happening. There's just been too many years, and it's very, very tough sledding. It's tough, and there's a lot of bad blood. But yeah, I just don't see. I see a stoppage coming, and you two know it's all about, you know, who's when the money's gonna hurt each other the worst is when this is gonna come back. When do these ball clubs make money? Come playoff time. So they're going to sit and wait and hold things out as long as they can. And they're going to use this, they're going to use the, you know, this three-peat try by the Dodgers to garner public opinion. But ultimately it's going to be a very, very tough fight. And I expect the, you know, our players to hold very strong to what we've always believed in.
0: They certainly probably will be doing that, Mo Vaughn, here. One more for you here, Mo. I know I'm never going to get a former player to say there should be a cap. In a fantasy world where I could give you a floor without a cap, which I recognize is also not going to happen, do you think baseball needs a floor?
19: No. Nope.
0: Okay.
19: I think the owners, if... Listen, I think this would all... And I know they're not going to do it. Everybody knows the salaries of all the players and past history and what guys are making now. Why don't we have the

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9: 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Mia O'Brien is here. She's filling in for Ian tonight. You can find her at Mia O'Brien TV. You can find me at Amber W Sports. So, Mia, let's just talk about some of the more recent stories coming out of NFL training camps. There's obviously injuries galore because that's what happens when it's training camp. Most of them ticky-tacky, though. Mike Evans, he goes down for the San Francisco 49ers. He's dealing with an injury. He did not practice because of a quad strain today. And I think this only becomes a story, really, because of San Francisco, Mia, because now we're shook. Like, Pearsall has the season-ending surgery. You have Stribling, who's been out as well. Christian Kirk has missed time. I mean, I can't even keep track of everybody for San Francisco, and oh, by the way, the head coach as well, if we want to throw him into the conversation. And then we're also talking about the team that was so injured last season. And so I think all of

0: those things compound together, and where a story wouldn't typically be a big deal, Mike Evans is an older receiver. All right, his quad's a little sore. You know, he'll be back, but it becomes a story because it's them.
1: Yeah, I think that the tinfoil hat community is certainly out and about, given where the practice facility for the San Francisco 49ers resides. I don't think I need to go down that road and explain any further, Amber. But it also
0: the power
1: should
0: plant
1: be noted,
0: or whatever it is, yeah, the power, yep, whatever it is.
1: Yes, maybe we try it. Maybe we try for the Niners next year. They practice away from the power plant, at least for training camp, and we just see what happens. I don't know, for science. But I do think that the reality is that this is a team that is already bringing George Kittle and Nick Bosa back from injury as well, yes. And so they haven't had them at full strength either.
0: Yeah. And then they had to bring in Debo Samuel in the wake of Pearsall's injury. So the 49ers are up against it. If I'm a 49ers fan, the thing that's giving me hope is I'd rather that Amber and Mia be having these conversations in the beginning of August than having these conversations in a few months from now. So maybe we'll get some of these ticky-tacky things out of the way, and maybe they'll actually end up having a healthy season. If, in fact, they do, they are going to be a force to be reckoned with, Mia, but I think we sort of forget about that team because of how injured they ended up being last season. There's also been some other injuries around that have scared people. Xavier Worthy went down for the Kansas City Chiefs, and when he went down at practice, there were initial reports, I thought that he was being tended to on the practice field, and I thought that it sounded bad. And then apparently he's expected back out this week. It looks like the Chiefs dodged another bullet.
1: Ditto to Cyrus Allen, the breakout wide receiver, yes, who was injured during special teams, carted off in St. Joe's over the weekend at training camp for the Chiefs. Who would have thought that Cyrus Allen, Amber, would be the key that needs to unlock Patrick Mahomes and this Chiefs offense? But that's the report in the early word out of St. Joe's right now. He also is okay, expected to be okay with that shin bruise of some kind.
0: Yeah. A.J. Brown, he is the new New England Patriots wide receiver, fulfilling a lifelong childhood dream of wanting to be a New England Patriot. Well, he's also playing with a dislocated thumb. Apparently, he dislocated his thumb, he told NFL Network. Today's practice, he did not miss any time. No thumb in place, no problem. Mia, you can still play football. That's what A.J. Brown just did.
1: Well, he also then went on to say that, he was glad about the thumb, being hurt. I'm going to pull up the exact quote. He was with Steve Wyche in New England at camp there. But basically, he revealed that. Here it is. Yes, a finger out of place won't end my day and won't ruin my day, or something to that ilk. It wasn't with White. It was actually with Garofolo and Baldy. Shout out Baldy, Brian Baldinger. So, yeah, no, A.J. Brown is walking on cloud nine, back with Mike Vrabel in New England, fulfilling that lifelong dream.
0: Yeah, nothing can harm his positive attitude, because he is with the New England Patriots. So it sounds like A.J. Brown's going to be just fine. I don't know if I would be as fine playing through anything with a dislocated thumb, but apparently it does not bother him. There's also been the contract situations hanging over training camps, notably right now, Jahmyr Gibbs. Now, he's a hold in for the Detroit Lions, Mia, so that's good news, but he ain't practicing. He's there. He's showing up. It's always better when they're holding in than straight up holding out, but it's still not good news, obviously. He wants a deal.
1: Well, especially David Montgomery now in Houston, and so Jahmyr Gibbs is the undisputed lead back in Motown, and that's part of why he wants to be paid handsomely. But in the words of his head coach, Amber, if it comes, it comes. If it comes, if it comes. That's all that I heard from Dan Campbell last week, and I will hang up and allow you to respond to that.
0: Well, you know what? He's right, I guess. If it comes, it comes. I mean, how can you argue with that sort of thought process, the genius of that? But yes, at the end of the day, if it comes, it comes. And if it comes, then Jahmyr Gibbs will be happy and he'll be playing for Detroit for a long time. If it doesn't come, then things are going to get a lot uglier between the two sides.
1: I'm just thinking about it now, Amber. Do we have any holdouts? Because we've got Bijan Robinson largely holding in Atlanta.
0: Right.
1: We, of course, have Vita Vea, Baker Mayfield down in Tampa Town. I don't know if we have any holdouts.
0: No, I don't think we have any high-profile holdouts.
1: Holdouts are out. Hold-ins are in.
0: Well, yeah, that is. That's true. In 2026, hold-ins are the in thing right now, which is an interesting tactic. I do think a hold-in is still a really good strategy because I always felt like that everybody should be a hold-in because you get to be the team guy. Like, you're showing up. I'm dedicated. You know, I'm here.
1: I'm
0: love
1: not getting
0: this
1: fined.
0: Franchise.
1: I address my team. I know yes. Baker Mayfield isn't technically a hold-in because he is practicing. Vita Vea is battling a back injury, which I'm old enough to know. Jalen Ramsey once had a back injury and also backed a Brinks truck up to Jaguars training camp, and we saw how that one ended about 3 months later. So good for Vita Vea, but hopefully he is okay with his back injury. Hopefully he gets his money. With that said, Baker Mayfield addressed the team prior to the start of training camp. Talk about a hold-in, Amber. If he was holding out, he wouldn't have had that chance to say to his guys, look, I'm for y'all, but I'm also trying to get my money.
0: Well, he's not even a hold-in anymore because he's not even negotiating. According to him, he's done negotiating with the Bucks. They have missed their chance, and the price is going to go up, according to Baker Mayfield. And so it's only going to end up hurting them that they did not negotiate with him in time. So we'll see how that situation ends up panning out. Obviously, he is going to end up playing this season. Jahmyr Gibbs, on the other hand, this situation could end up getting uglier. I mean, you're talking about the best back in the league, some people would say. I mean, one of them, certainly.
1: Most explosive. I'd put him in the most explosive category.
0: Yeah. Yeah, I can understand why he's trying to get paid. These guys have to get paid. You are in Jacksonville. You are very close to Jaguars training camp. Have you been out there? What's happening out there?
1: Yeah, I was out there 5 of 5 so far. Day 6 tomorrow. Today was day 1 of padded practices. Of course, Sunday was Travis Hunter Day. Only shells. However, it was Travis Hunter's most productive day on both sides of the ball. He had an interception that would have gone for a pick six, in which he jumped two offensive players as well as one of his teammates on the defensive side of the ball. Some will tell you that the referee already had his flag raised for pass interference or some sort of penalty. It was really cool. I'm allowing it to stand. He also had two really nice grabs on the offensive side of the ball. Travis Hunter is always going to be the biggest storyline coming out of Jacksonville until he's not, which is unfortunate.
0: Bigger than Trevor Lawrence?
1: I do think so at this point in time, because I think with the Jaguars winning 13 games last year, Trevor fifth in the MVP voting, I think ultimately, even if he isn't a top five quarterback in the eyes of many, he's at the very least a top 12 quarterback.
0: Right.
1: For the most part. And so, therefore, yes.
0: He's been paid, and he's... Yeah, so there's not really any questions there, so it's not a juicy storyline.
1: No more. It's all about Travis Hunter and this idea of can he play both corner and wide receiver, and can his body hold up for a whole season?
0: I thought we were sort of over that conversation. I thought we were, too. He's going to go DB, and that's going to be the main focus, and occasionally he'll be used in special packages, and so I thought the conversation was over. And then what I'm reading out of training camp is exactly what you just told us, where, oh, well, it was this many snaps on offense and this on defense and that, like, I'm like, all right, so we're still doing this dance? I mean, how much do we actually think he's going to be used offensively?
1: I think it depends on the week. It's going to be a week-to-week situation. Ultimately, when you have Parker Washington playing at the level that he is right now in practice, and of course the way that he played down the home stretch of the season, plus Jakobi Meyers, who of course unlocked this offense after being acquired at the trade deadline in November, plus Brian Thomas Jr., it's hilarious that we say he had a down year last year when he neared 800 receiving yards in his second season. It wasn't the 1,300-yard campaign from his rookie year, but still, I think most teams in the league would gladly sign up for a wide receiver to go over 700 yards in their second season. But anywho, given those three players, not to mention Brenton Strange extended this offseason, Nate Borkercher, their second-round pick at the tight end position, plus you have a running back by committee, there's going to be a lot of mouths to feed in Jacksonville, Amber. Right. And so that is where how they choose to sprinkle Travis Hunter in, it's going to be fascinating to see.
0: But Travis Hunter has gained weight. That's the other big story.
1: Yeah, he's bulked up.
0: Is it legit? Is it noticeable to the eye?
1: It is, but he is still running over 22 miles per hour according to the GPS system. And he says while he knows he's put on muscle, he somehow feels lighter. I don't know how that happens. Yeah.
0: Oh, well, there you go. Coming up next here on Amber and Ian with Mia filling in for Ian tonight. Did the Dodgers officially break baseball? We'll break it down right here on ESPN Radio.
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13: I'm Nick Tolucchio. Monday night in Major League Baseball, games getting going post-trade deadline. The Padres active this afternoon, adding to their pitching staff, acquiring Casey Mize from the Tigers and Robbie Ray from the Giants. Who's the biggest threat to the Dodgers in the NL? ESPN's Buster Olney says San Diego.
14: Padres. I mean, the one thing, the Padres adding the two starting pitchers, they have the dominant bullpen, and they are not afraid of the Dodgers. They have played them in the postseason often in recent years.
13: Only on the Baseball Tonight deadline special. Dodgers trying to avoid a four straight loss tonight, opening a series with the Cubs. 6-3 Chicago top four. Cubs with 3 2-run homers off of All-Star Justin Robleski, Seiya Suzuki, Kevin Alcantara, and Carson Kelly all leaving the yard. L.A. half a game behind the Brewers for the best record in baseball. Milwaukee hosting the Pirates tonight, trailing 4-1 bottom of the fifth inning. Spencer Horwitz bases clearing double in the third, the big blow for the Bucks in that one. Pirates upgrading their pen, kneeling for Mets reliever Luke Weaver today. Heads to Pittsburgh after posting a 1.84 ERA for the Mets. The Brewers bringing in a starter, acquiring Dustin May in a deal with the division rival Cardinals. May is pitched to a 4.38 ERA in 21 starts so far this season. In college football, USC and Notre Dame renewing their rivalry matchup starting in 2030. Will feature back-to-back season openers.
15: Hi, it's Evan Cohen. Coming up Tuesday, we ask friend of show Adam Schefter what's the latest on all the contract drama around the league when he joins us at 8 a.m. Eastern. 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
1: Fireball.
2: Well, the Dodgers didn't really need to make any moves at the trade deadline, but boy, did they. You're listening to Amber and Ian. We're presented to you by Progressive Insurance. Let's bring in Doug Glanville, ESPN MLB analyst, to help us break down all three things trade deadline. And Doug, we appreciate you hopping on with us. I mean, everybody hates the Dodgers now. The backlash has certainly been swift, even though I think that none of us were really surprised what ended up happening here with Skubal. What is your take on it?
3: Yeah, I mean, I don't think there is really shock, because you recognize the Dodgers not only have the resources, have the farm system to offer the pieces, but they're also a champion that just continues to sort of recycle what allows them to keep repeating. And part of it is their culture. You know, Shohei Ohtani not only is this incredible player, but he helps recruit. You know, they all have recruiting videos to bring people in. And once you start winning, people want to be there. Especially people who are getting later in their career, pitchers that, you know, have a history of injuries. They're saying, you know what, I just want to be where I have the quickest chance to win and be in that culture. So it kind of breeds itself. And, you know, the fact is that even if things are all things being equal, let's say two teams make the same offer. One is a two-time back-to-back world champion making a bid for another, and the other team is like, you know, you're betting more on hope. The established players that can call those shots are going to choose the more secure path and the team that's already has the track record.
2: Right, I certainly get that, but that's if all things are equal. I'm looking at a team like the Brewers, who people tell me has the top farm system in baseball. So couldn't conceivably they put together a package of prospects that's even better than what the Dodgers could have done?
3: Conceivably, but even better, how much better? Is it enough to sway, you know, the fact that you're dealing with a world champion? And that may not be a factor for the selling team per se, but the player that has, you know, any leverage in thought about, like, okay, where am I going to sign next year? You know, that makes it really interesting. And that's the kind of curveball. But the Brewers, you know, I don't know what their ultimate offers were. There's certainly other teams with really good farm systems that are playing really well and, you know, certainly make the splash. But there are teams that are definitely trying to preserve their development schedule on some of these young players that they put a lot of time in and believe that they're going to be impact players right around the corner. And that may not be the now answer, but that's in the short term future. And, you know, they may not have wanted to give up on those top three guys. Maybe they wanted to give up the, you know, 7 to 10, and that may not have been enough to close the deal.
2: So we shouldn't be critical of the Rays or the Brewers or any of these other teams that were reportedly in on Skubal. We shouldn't be critical of them for not being able to outbid the Dodgers, essentially, and save baseball, according to people.
3: Well, in the end, it's like the Tigers are the ones that made that choice. Or the Tigers are the one that elected to take that deal. And they weighed a lot of those factors, right, of like, okay, what is the farm system? What are you offering us? What are we getting back? And certainly the team like the Dodgers that have that winning culture and are also known to be great developers, I'm sure they're confident that the prospects they get back have that mentality as well. So if it's a jump ball, you know, it might be advantage Dodgers. You know, the Brewers are making a push that they might have to just get the next tier of free agent pitchers, which they did. And, you know, they can try to win that way. They're certainly still a fantastic team.
2: ESPN MLB analyst Doug Glanville joining us here on Amber and Ian. I joked there about saving baseball, but that's how people are reacting today to Skubal going to the Dodgers. Do you think baseball has a problem being so top heavy?
3: Well, it's a problem in that, you know, this team has, you know, sort of broken the mold, right? I mean, this is what always happens in any system. Someone figures it out, you know, Moneyball, whatever. They find a way, and they had a bankruptcy situation that gave them certain advantages, and that was years ago, but that is also in play. And that was a completely separate decision made beyond like the collective bargaining agreement. So there's also that, right? That's one of the big advantages the Dodgers have. And then, yes, when you finally win and break through and you have the resources, and you're also, by the way, reinvesting those resources on the field, putting a lot of those dollars back. They're not putting it on their balance sheet to show profit or whatever they want to do. They're they're clearly reinvesting onto the field. They're you know, whether it's Kyle Tucker, whether it's Otani, whether it's Yamamoto, guys are willing to defer money to be there. All these things lead to ways that they can at least financially be in a strong position. So where does the league come in and where does collective bargaining come in? Well, you have to set the rules of engagement between owners and players. And I'm very confident it's going to be on the table to make sure, you know, teams, like if I'm a player and I've been this guy going into spring training, I want to feel like I have a shot to win, right? I don't care where I sign. I want to feel like I have a shot to win. And I don't see that as the Dodgers' fault per se, other than what any team would do when they, when they've kind of broken the system and being able to find a way to be champions within that system and even pushing the system outside of itself. And when that happens, it's up to the leagues and everybody to try to figure out like what's next. But the Dodgers are doing what any team would do. I mean, absolutely. It's like, you know, Alabama football, they keep winning, they keep getting the recruits, and then they get the facility, and then they get the coaches. They're going to keep winning, and they're going to keep recruiting. And until someone steps in and tries to figure out, like, either how to beat them or, you know, find a way to, you know, work the system differently, then you're going to still deal with them.
2: Yeah, I think the player perspective, I'm sure, Doug, would be that everybody should be spending to win the way that that the Dodgers are. Doug Glanville joining us here on Amber and Ian. So let's move on from the Dodgers briefly here. The Yanks got Luis Garcia Jr. and Elliot Ramos. Should they have been more aggressive? Should they have done more?
3: I like their moves. I'd say no. I'm sure they were aggressive and got the deals that they could get. I think, you know, for example, their pitching is strong. You know, they have strong pitching. They have a bullpen. They have a lot of things going for them where they can prevent runs. The problem was the bats. You know, that was the problem. And these bats had been ice cold for the last at least 4 weeks. Certainly when Judge went down, they were okay for a bit. They needed some sort of spark plug offensively that give you a platoon advantage. You get some lefties in there, because when Bellinger went down, it was not only a disaster on the offensive side, but he's a guy that is an incredible base runner. He's a defender that can hold down left field at Yankee Stadium, which basically takes a center fielder effectively. And he was that guy. Now they have a couple of guys that can, you know, give them boosts in other ways, like the big bat. You know, Ramos plays the outfield. He played, you know, broke the streak of all the left fielders in San Francisco. So there's a lot of lot to be positive about. And I thought maybe Joe Adell might be in play. He's a right-handed bat that kills left-handed pitching. But, you know, maybe they just ran out of time.
2: Outside of the Dodgers, who had the best trade deadline?
3: Well, one trade that I like is what the Cubs were doing. You know, they needed some arms. They got some arms. And if they get, you know, if they get healthy again, like a guy like Kevin Gausman they got from Toronto, if they get healthy again with the guys that are on the, you know, that are hurt, all of a sudden now they have a really complete rotation. And, you know, their lineup is strong. They can win with that lineup. They have the best defense in baseball by far. And they just needed some pitchers in that rotation, and they went out and got it. So you watch out for the Cubs. They are a lot better than they were yesterday.
2: Who had the worst?
3: I don't know about worst. I mean, maybe it's more thinking of the teams that didn't do as much or just, you know, maybe not change their station. The American League is littered with so many teams that are in it. And, you know, whether it's Minnesota, whether it's Houston, whether it, all those teams, you know, Seattle, I think there's just questions on, you know, whether any of those teams are going to break through. I don't know if any of them broke through enough to say that they can, you know, knock out the Yankees or the Rays. That's the problem with the American League. Teams got incrementally better, but is it enough to be the elite team that's going to come out of the American League? And I wasn't seeing a lot of moves like that from a lot of the other teams.
2: I know the potential lockout that might be coming up was sort of a storyline hanging over this trade deadline. Do you feel like it ended up affecting how the teams conducted themselves at the trade deadline?
3: To certain cases, maybe case by case, because there's a lot of movement. You know, there's a lot of movement. The challenge is around whether players go into next season. And there's uncertainty on, well, first of all, am I going to have this guy and there's no games and you only have him for a year or rental. And whereas your prospects might be in a different position, because if you're a young prospect and you're, let's say you're not on the 40-man roster or what, you know, you might have, you know, be able to play, you know, you go play winter ball, whatever you can do. So if there's a question on, if this doesn't interrupt some of the development side of it, then it may be advantageous to have young players. But, you know, if everything just comes to a halt, you're not really sure what you have. And then will you be able to actually enjoy this signing that you made for a guy we're going to lose a year? The other aspect of it is, you know, when you're dealing with all the collective bargaining, some of the things that come out of it might impact how free agents are chosen or affected. So, for example, you lose a free agent, are you going to get a draft pick in replace or not? And if that rule changes, that's also going to impact whether you hold on to somebody and wait until, you know, later to sort of move the guy, like Scooble, right? Scooble, mm-hmm. Why do you want to get rid of him now? Because you can get the most value in the season. You get trade pieces, you get, you know, all these things now. But if you wait, if the Tigers waited till the offseason, then they would maybe get a, you know, draft pick or something like that. Well, if that system changes and all of a sudden there's no compensation, then you really don't want to hold on to him because you'll absolutely just have nothing but memories of him winning two Cy Young Awards.
2: Goodness. I do not envy those who are having to deal with all of that, the players or the front offices right now up against these CBA negotiations. Doug Glanville, ESPN MLB analyst. Thanks, Doug. I know you're dealing with a travel nightmare. I appreciate you hopping on with me.
3: Okay, Amber. Thanks for having me.
2: Of course. Coming up next here on Amber and Ian with Mio O'Brien filling in for Ian tonight. Who will be the starting quarterback for the Cleveland Browns in 2026? I think Deshaun Watson wants a new deal. I'm not even kidding. Right here on ESPN Radio.
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0: 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You're listening to Amber and Ian. Mia O'Brien is filling in for Ian tonight. At Mia O'Brien TV is how you find her. At Amber W Sports is how you find me. So, Mia, the quarterback room of the Cleveland Browns, I feel like every season is somehow maybe the most interesting quarterback room in the National Football League, which really doesn't make sense because we're talking about the Cleveland Browns. And we really should not be that interested in the quarterbacks there because, A, they're probably not going to be any good. And, B, they're probably going to be looking for a new one next season. And yet, somehow, this battle between Deshaun Watson and Shedeur Sanders, and somewhere on the fringes, Dylan Gabriel, has captured the nation.
1: Well, in large part, it's because of the ESPN Cleveland quarterback tracker. And if it's not because of that wonderful social media post we get each and every day letting us know which quarterback threw X amount of touchdowns and X amount of interceptions, it is the reality that Deshaun Watson has already thrown 6 interceptions in team period. And while ultimately you could look at that and say he is being aggressive, he's pushing the ball down the field in the same vein that we saw in his heyday in Houston, you also can look at it, as our friends at ESPN Cleveland have really just, you know, expanded upon, if you check out any of their work, the idea of that's not a great optic if you are trying to sell Deshaun Watson as your quarterback in your home market, let alone to the rest of the country. And this idea of he is finally back, he is going to win comeback player of the year, he has finally figured it out and moved past the last 5-6 years in which he either hasn't played, he hasn't been available, or when he has played, he has looked like a backup at best. And so that's where I think that ultimately a lot of this really stems from, is just the idea of Deshaun Watson miscues. We all laugh at it, but we do also empathize with the Cleveland Browns' plight of the fact that they do still owe him a whole heck of a lot of money.
0: They do. Now, that 5-year, $230 million fully guaranteed contract expires next spring. So the overarching assumption was, Mia, that they're going to get out from under it, right? Next spring. Why on earth would we have a conversation about Deshaun Watson being there after that? But actually, some NFL experts are saying maybe not so fast with some of the conversations happening around Cleveland. Deshaun Watson himself was asked about his future in Cleveland. Here is the Browns quarterback.
2: I think, you know, when I first got here, there's a lot of stuff going on, as the world knows, but I don't have no bad feeling towards Cleveland. I love Cleveland. Me and my wife, we got our house on the east side, so we're here all the time. We're here this summer. If you ask around, I'm at pretty much all the restaurants. I'm hanging out, so I haven't had a bad experience outside of, you know, just different times in the stadium. But again, I don't know why that narrative is out there that people think that I don't like Cleveland and my family. We've been enjoying it. We've been enjoying our time here, and yeah, that if the opportunity shows up, we'll see where it goes.
1: I don't think that's unique to you, Deshaun. I think that is something that every athlete who plays professionally in the city of Cleveland.
0: Wait, you think that they all love Cleveland?
1: No. I mean, I think they respond with that. I think they're all questioned whether or not they love Cleveland.
0: They do.
1: Yes, I don't know. That's what I mean. I think regardless of if you're the quarterback of the Browns, the starting guard for the Cavs, or whatever you may be, I mean, the Guardians are playing pretty well right now. So, or at the very least, they went in all in on the trade deadline. So, point being, maybe you do want to live in Cleveland if you're a Guardians player. There are questions about whether or not you want to live there 365 days of year, regardless of what your play looks like on the football field.
0: Aaron Goldhammer and Emmett Golden tell me that Cleveland is a lovely place.
1: Those I hear it from a lot of people. I hear it from a lot of people who live there. But they do love it. Not the snow.
0: Right. Well, we routinely do not necessarily hear it from athletes once they leave Cleveland. That's where some of the negative impression of Cleveland comes from. Even LeBron James had made a comment last season about how he doesn't like going back home. Might be one reason he didn't end up choosing the Cavs when everybody was courting LeBron. And so, does Deshaun Watson really love Cleveland? I have no idea. To your point, he's not going to say otherwise while he is actually the quarterback of the Cleveland Browns. But he also may. He may enjoy himself. He goes to restaurants. He's Deshaun Watson. Fine. He's also got $230 million. I'd probably enjoy myself living anywhere, Mia, in the entire world for $230 million. I feel like I could make any city in our country work, anyways, for $230 million.
1: Also, I think $230 million goes a lot longer in Cleveland than it does perhaps jobs in Miami or New York City.
3: 100%.
1: The state of California, given the tax structure. I also want to note, though, Amber, that Deshaun Watson will turn 31 on September 14th. You want to know who else is 31? And the best they could do for him was a two-year proposed contract, a little north of $50 million per year. Baker Mayfield. Baker Mayfield is two seasons removed from statistically rating top five almost across the board in every stat imaginable, and has a legitimate case to say, I am the franchise quarterback of this team. At the very least, even if you don't want to offer me the $50 million plus, at least extend an offer of 3 to 4 years to prove that I am in your long-term plans. When Deshaun Watson turns 31 on September 14th, which I believe, if math is mathing in my head right now, will be one day after he starts, presumably, for the Cleveland Browns in their opener against the Jacksonville Jaguars down here in Duval, I don't know how many teams would be willing to give Deshaun Watson a contract past this upcoming season or into 2027 or 2028. No. And so that is why he's planting the seed. His best chance, even if the Browns are to draft their quarterback of the future next year, or if Shedeur Sanders emerges as that quarterback, his best bet is the Cleveland Browns keep him around for vibes. And
0: for vibes.
1: Continuity. Hey,
0: I don't know if that's the dude you want around for vibes.
1: Evidently.
0: Some of the stuff that's gone on with him.
1: Evidently, he loves Cleveland. Cleveland, restaurants love him. His teammates, he gets along with his teammates. That's his best bet because, to your point, with everything going on around him, as he said himself, you think you're going to drop him in any of these other locker rooms as a bridge quarterback and it's going to go over well?
3: I think his career in the National Football League will be over.
1: I do too.
3: In Cleveland this season.
1: And he can't just accept that, though. He's got to at least try to plead his case. And so that's what he's doing through this press conference.
3: Right. And understandably so. And yes, to your point, like, he's about to be on the wrong side of 30, but at the same time, 30, you know, 31 isn't that old for a quarterback. So if I'm Deshaun, I'm, of course, still trying to go after this career that I once upon a time was a top five quarterback in the league at. And yet it seems like we are very far removed from that guy. And I know the people in Cleveland that are watching him day in, day out will tell you that that guy does not exist anymore, that they have never seen that guy show up or any semblance of him show up in Cleveland, Ohio, since making his Browns debut. Deshaun Watson has posted a 33.1 total QBR that is the lowest amongst qualified passers, period, since he showed up in Cleveland. It has been atrocious for him. And then, of course, we know the injuries as well there, but it has been atrocious for him when he has been healthy and when he has been on the field. And Mia, if I'm a new coach coming in and I'm taking over a team and I have a guy that at one point in his career was a top five quarterback in the league and he's 30 years old, I actually don't think it's as insane as everybody else to take a look-see because he's there anyways. Like, why the heck not? But right. At the same time, when we actually get into the season, it's a different conversation than training camp. I know everyone's freaking out right now because Deshaun Watson's getting an opportunity here with first team reps, but it's not like Patrick Mahomes is the guy that he's taking them from. Like, it's Shedeur Sanders that he's splitting them with, and it's way more important what decision ends up getting made once season hits. I still don't think Deshaun Watson's going to be the starter, even though the Browns are acting like this is a real quarterback competition, but I don't think it's crazy he's getting some chances in camp.
1: I think he's going to start the season. I do think he will be the starting quarterback when they play the Jaguars week one. I don't know if he will be the starting quarterback come October, because I don't know if he can stay healthy, but I do think he will be their starting quarterback week one because the Haslams still own this team. Mm-hmm. And while the head coach has changed, the general manager remains the same. And Andrew Berry, to your point, has been steadfast in his belief that until they build the infrastructure for their quarterback of the future, they basically just need to play with their food and elevate and develop every other position on the football field so that when they do have that guy under center, he will be ready to pop right in and be elevated by all of those around him.
3: Yeah, I understand. I get it. The counter argument to that is maybe you do have your quarterback of the future if you actually put some of those efforts into Shedeur Sanders, or heck, even Dillon Gabriel to a lesser extent, because at least those guys, you maybe have a shot in terms of where the ceiling is. Coming up next, big deal or not a big deal, right here on Amber and Ian.
4: 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I see the trailer on it, and see you got up in the suspended up in the.
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16: Welcome Monday night in Major League Baseball. All the dust settling from the trade deadline. The Dodgers trying to avoid a fourth straight loss tonight, beginning a series with the Cubs at Wrigley. 7-4 Chicago, bottom of the fifth inning. Cubs with 3-2 run homers up. All-Star Justin Robleski, Seiya Suzuki, Kevin Alcantara, and Carson Kelly all going deep. Michael Busch adding a solo shot as well to stake the Cubs to the 3-run lead. Chicago active at the deadline, acquiring Clay Holmes to bolster the starting rotation this afternoon. Kevin Gausman acquired last night as well. Yankees acquiring outfielder Elliot Ramos from the Giants, who's an all-star in 2024, has a 728 OPS so far this year. Their other deadline addition, Luis Garcia Jr., making his Yankees debut tonight in the series opener against the Cardinals. St. Louis on top, though, 6-3 in the top of the seventh inning. Alec Burleson with a 2-run homer early to set the table for St. Louis. Burleson adding another 2-run shot. Pair of homers, 4 driven in for him on the night. Austin Wells going deep for the Yankees. Elsewhere, the Pirates upgrading their pen, adding Luke Weaver in a trade with the Mets this afternoon, taking on the Brewers in the top of the seventh. Pirates lead it 4-3. Spencer Horwitz bases clearing double in the top of the third. The difference right now.
8: Hey, this is Rich Eisen. 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
3: Amber and Ian. Mia O'Brien is here. She's been filling in for Ian tonight. 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ESPN Radio has a new lineup. It debuted today. It is a new look, new lineup this week. The Golics every morning at 10 a.m. Eastern are headed your way. 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We are very excited to have all of those guys be part of the team here and back for, of course, the Golics. So we're excited about that. We're also excited about Big Deal, Not a Big Deal, because we do it each and every night here on Amber and Ian. Let's hop to it.
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15: But is it a big deal or not a big deal with Amber and Ian?
3: And our producer tonight, Renee. Hello, Renee.
17: Hola. How are you? ¿Cómo están?
1: ¿Cómo estás? What's up?
17: What's going on? All right. I guess we shall start. Jadeveon Clowney is returning to the Houston Texans, the team that selected him number one in the 2014 NFL Draft. Clowney confirmed the report by NFL Network's Ian Rappaport and Mike Garofalo that he had agreed to a contract with the Texans, telling the Houston Chronicle that he has grown up and learned the game a lot more since. Last playing with the Houston Texans in 2018, Clowney went on to say, "I feel like I can help the younger guys. I've learned how to lead and what it takes to get a Super Bowl. I feel like I can help this team," end quote. Amber, big deal or not a big deal, Jadeveon Clowney back with Houston.
3: I guess it's a big deal ultimately, Mia, because also of the nostalgia of it all. I told you earlier in the show that you're in your early 30s, that you're just starting the process of sometimes people working in and around sports or sports media will start making you feel a little bit old. And I said, this is going to start happening a lot more for you, girl. This is one of those moments for me where I feel like we've come full circle with Jadeveon Clowney. And I was thinking, didn't the Texans just draft him yesterday? It's like, oh no, right. That was 2014 that he went to all those Pro Bowls with them. Yeah, he was a hell of a force for them. Obviously, it's a very different story at this point in his career, and he's been on a bunch of teams since then. But because of the nostalgia, I think it's pretty cool to have him back there. In that year.
1: I wonder, Amber, do you think this is the last rodeo for Jadeveon Clowney? You do?
3: I think that that's why. Yeah, I think that that's part of the attraction.
1: He's doing what LeBron didn't have the courage to do. Move back home to Ohio. No, I think that this is a big deal just because what was the formula for the Seattle Seahawks Super Bowl win last year? I know, have an elite defense. That's cliche. They had waves of pass rushers. When you look at D'Amico Ryans' defense over the last 2-3 years, well, ultimately, yes, you have two marquee pass rushers, arguably the best 1-2 duo in the game right now, in Danielle Hunter and Will Anderson. The interior of that defensive line has long been journeyman that D'Amico Ryans has coached up, and because of the strength that is his off-ball linebackers at the second level, not to mention arguably one of the best secondaries in the league, you were able to piecemeal the interior of your defensive line together. If you have Jadeveon Clowney, even if he is on the back nine in the interior of the defensive line, yeah, you've got someone who not only can stop the run, he can absolutely have some fun and affect the quarterback too.
3: Right. And his health and durability is definitely an issue at this point, but you're talking a one-year deal, $3.5 million. They've been struggling to replace, you know, Parsons' productivity ever since. Why not? Like, why not hand this to him? And here you are in this situation. Next.
17: Alrighty, college football. The USC Trojans and the Golics' favorite teams, the Notre Dame Fighting Irish, will renew their rivalry matchup starting in 2030 with a four-game series that will feature back-to-back season openers, the schools announced on Monday. Notre Dame's reunion with USC, however, also will coincide with the departure of defending national champion Indiana from the Fighting Irish's future schedules, sources told ESPN's Adam Rittenberg. In 2021, Notre Dame and Indiana announced a home-and-home series, with the Hoosiers opening the 2030 season at Notre Dame. That slot will now be filled by USC. Mia, big deal or not a big deal? USC and Notre Dame.
1: A lot of different angles we can take this one from, Renee, Amber. Ultimately, for me, Kurt Cignetti will still be the head coach if he wants to be in 2030 of the Indiana Hoosiers. And so, yes, this feels like Marcus Freeman and friends. I don't even know if he'll still be in South Bend. Ducking Kurt Cignetti. So, yes, it is a big deal in that regards. Yes, it is. Because while I definitely can assure you Lincoln Riley will not be there in 2030, I don't even care how USC finishes this year. I just don't see that honeymoon lasting. I do think that Kurt Cignetti, if he chooses to coach beyond 2030, he'll be, what, 67, I think, at that point, 68?
3: No, he'll be 70, won't he? Won't he be close to 70?
1: Well, he was 60. Yeah, check how old
3: 65.
1: He is.
3: Wait, he's 60. Hold on, let me pull it up.
1: Okay, well, you pull that up. Ultimately,
3: he's
1: yes.
3: 65.
1: I would say that the SEC schedule makers would also take issue with this because they would say that, you know, this is why you got to play 9 conference games. So then you can have an easy, less, you know, other 3 games. The ongoing discourse coming out of last week's Big Ten Media Days, I think that that would perpetuate as well. But ultimately, this is why Notre Dame doesn't play in a conference. They can do whatever they want. Right. So to them, this is not a big deal. But I do think in the eyes of the Big Ten, it absolutely will be.
3: Yeah, he's 65. He just turned 65 in June. So he'll be 69. I mean, he's
1: very nice.
3: Darn near 70 years old. Heck, you know, if he still wants to be coaching, like you said, he certainly can be. The contract runs that long. It's just going to be a matter of whether he's still, I guess, up for it at that point. So I don't know if that was part of the equation. I hadn't even thought about that angle of it, frankly. I just think it's a big deal for college football fans because you want your greatest rivalries if you're a college football fan. That's what makes college football so special, is the emotion. It is the rivalries. Mia, and you can't replace that on the NFL level. I mean, the NFL product from a football perspective is superior, right? We know it has the better athletes and all that. But at the same time, from an emotional perspective, there is nothing in this country like college football. And so rivalries are incredibly important for that component of the sport. And yes, Notre Dame can do whatever the heck it wants. And a lot of people still don't like that. But when it comes to bringing these rivalries and making sure that there's contracts in place that maintain them, I think that's important for the overall sport. So I think it's a big deal.
17: All righty. Let's move on to the NBA. Can NBA. You guys refresh in my memory? Who won the 2026 NBA Finals?
1: The New York Knicks.
17: Yeah, baby. Knicks in 5. All right. I just had to say that. But the team the Knicks beat.
3: You didn't say it. You made Mia say it. Although she sounded like she wanted to say it.
1: Go New York, go New York, go.
17: Thank you. Renee
1: is very jealous. My wedding was a Knicks viewing party. So
3: I know, I saw that. That was awesome.
17: And I was here in studio APing the game in which the Knicks actually clinched the NBA Finals. I'm okay with it.
3: Greatest moment
17: here.
3: Of your life.
17: Oh, it was Knicks in 5. I was so excited. So excited. But the team the Knicks beat in the NBA Finals, the San Antonio Spurs. Victor Wembanyama's postseason run with the San Antonio Spurs was great, right? But it's easy to forget that his second season in the NBA was cut short due to blood clots. Mm-hmm. Someone who has not forgotten that is Chris Bosh, who also suffers from blood clots, which forced an early end to his career. The retired Miami Heat star is now offering some advice and a warning to Wembanyama. Quote, take your medicine. Bosh told HoopsHype.com, adding that Wembanyama and his handlers have to make sure that he's staying on top of his regimen to make sure that doesn't happen again, because it only takes one more time. It happened one more time for me. It happened twice, and I couldn't play anymore, end quote, Bosh said. Amber, big deal or not a big deal? Chris Bosh's warning to Victor Wembanyama.
3: Yeah, I think it is a really big deal. I actually had forgotten until I saw these quotes from Bosch today. I had briefly forgotten about the blood clots with Wemby. And then I was like, oh, right. Because we haven't talked about that in quite some time. And yeah, that's terrifying. I can tell you, as a Miami Heat fan, and we were so close to it and living it. And it was a really, really scary time. It was the rare time that you felt like, Mia, that the team was protecting the player. The team and the sport was actually protecting the player from himself, because Chris Bosh very much wanted to continue to play. He was still a very excellent excellent basketball player at the time, and the Heat very much needed him from a basketball perspective. But it was such a dire situation with the blood clots once they came back and it happened again, that medical professionals and the team and everybody sort of had to step in and say, no, you can't do this. You cannot. It's risking your life. You have to shut down your entire career. And that had to have been so incredibly difficult for Chris Bosh. And yet he had played in the NBA for a long time. And he had won multiple NBA titles at that point, Mia. And Wemby is neither of those two things. Wemby is 22 years old and he's already dealt with it once. So to Chris Bosh's point, it would one more time. And you could be talking about Wemby being in a situation where maybe you would have to talk to him about shutting down his entire career. So yes, it's a very big deal for him to get the advice for somebody who has lived it, to make sure you are dotting your I's and crossing your T's and doing every darn thing those doctors tell you to do, Mia, to avoid that situation.
1: Co-sign, absolutely a big deal. We've seen Christian Barmore with

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1: Soccer Federation believe is best for the men's national team, you absolutely have to keep the voice the same.
2: Yeah, I mean, listen, I know that he became a huge star for this country during this World Cup, and we all remember the moments and him out there and the song Country Roads and all that stuff that defined this World Cup. The reality is this team really didn't get any further this World Cup when you consider the expanded World Cup than it had before. And so there's, I guess, two ways to look at this. Did you want him to come back when you feel like they should have been taking another step? But to your point, how do you expect the development if there is no continuity? And he was beloved during the run, and he really did seem to really embrace this team and this country. So it's a big deal. I'm not enough of a soccer expert to tell you if it was the right deal, but certainly it is a very big deal.
1: Amen to that.
2: And I mean, the fact that also he did get interest from these, you know, he continues to all the time get it
1: from the smart soccer people, from the non-soccer casual people. Yes.
2: Yeah, like if the Premier League's looking at you and stuff, like, all right, let's go. Just, I think maybe we got something.
3: Just help us improve. That's it. Round of 16 is fine. You know, just get over that hump.
2: You just need to get, like, just one more step and we'll all be happy. But he didn't get us to that next step. Nevertheless, maybe next time's a charm. Four more years. Here we go. Coming up next here, though, on Amber and Ian, Mio O'Brien filling in for Ian tonight. The biggest winner of the Major League Baseball trade deadline. We'll revisit that right here on ESPN Radio.
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7: Now seems as good a time as any to remind you, you don't always have to take healthy habits to the extreme. 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I'm talking about diet. Try and be as plant-based as possible. Exercise, meaning multiple rounds of cardio and strength training, and sleep. For most people, 7 to 9 hours a night. I'd like to think of these things as sort of a three-legged stool, right? If you're not doing any one of them, it's really hard to keep balanced with the others. The key here is you don't have to strive for perfection. Doing anything is going to be better than nothing. I'm Dr. Sanjay Gupta, helping you live a better life.
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5: 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Can we go back? This
6: is the coming down the stretch here on Amber and Ian. Mia O'Brien's been filling in for Ian tonight. At Mia O'Brien TV is how you find her. At Amber W Sports is how you find me. The new Amber and Ian, in terms of our time slot anyway, it's a little bit new. I mean, we were always on at this time, but we got on air a little bit later than we used to because now we are 8 to 10 p.m. Eastern, Monday through Friday, because we made room for our new lineup here at ESPN Radio. Matt and Myron head your way from 3 to 5 p.m. Eastern, which means Freddie and Harry now are 5 to 8 p.m. Eastern. And you can always, and you can also catch the Golics now. They've rejoined our lineup from 10 a.m. to 12 p.m. And of course, unsportsmanlike and Rich Eisman remain in the same slot. So big day here for ESPN Radio. Also a big day for Major League Baseball, Ian, Mia, because the
7: three letters, deadline. It's all the same.
6: Whatever, it's all the same. It's Amber and Ian. You're in the Ian slot. You're good. For Major League Baseball, because of course the trade deadline ended a matter of hours ago, and the Dodgers made themselves the story, which is kind of funny because the Dodgers didn't need to make themselves the story, right? I mean, they didn't need to be active at all at the trade deadline, and not only were they active, but they got the best pitcher in baseball.
7: Well, they not only got the best pitcher in baseball, Amber, they also went out and they got a secondary pitcher as well, as if the Dodgers, yeah, you know, didn't have enough arms. And look, I know that there have been, I don't want to say criticisms, but the point has been made that when you look at this Dodgers lineup, you do have questions from a health standpoint. But they do pull off another trade in addition to the Skubal trade with the Tigers. They acquire left-hander Chris Bubich from the Kansas City Royals, and so another starting arm in that rotation. And when you look at this rotation, that right now Shohei Ohtani, the biggest question mark, I would argue, amongst the players who are also working their way back from various health concerns and health issues. Of course, you also have Blake Snell, who has been on the 60-day IL. Tyler Glasnow, also on the 60-day IL. But for me, Shohei Ohtani is a big question mark because while he's been in the lineup at the dish, there have been questions. He's missed starts here, there, everywhere, different reasons every single time. I would say that that's a concern, but now that you've added two more arms to bolster that pitching staff, yeah, no, it's the Dodgers against the field. There's no doubt about it, but they doubled down. Whereas there are other teams that we're going to discuss who maybe could have made a multitude of moves, and instead they only made one. I'm looking at you, New York Yankees. just one. Just one. They're good because they scored. They've had 9 hits tonight. I see Renee cheering in Bristol, so maybe they've actually scored more than 5 runs.
8: So Luis Garcia had his Yankee moment.
7: He earned his pinstripes.
8: Hit a 2-run homer to take the lead over the Cardinals. It's
7: I take back everything I said. I take back everything I said. We only needed one move. Brian Cashman, you were right, if only for tonight.
6: Oh, your grandfather's probably still not happy.
7: Oh, yeah. Oh, Poppy's definitely up right now, and he's like going to be happy for 5 minutes. And then, you know, inevitably tomorrow when we've got someone, whether it's Paul Goldschmidt or his favorite, person that he loves to kick while he's already down, Jazz Chisholm, who I know obviously is also battling injuries of his own. When he does something that he doesn't like, you know, we're going to hear about that, and we're not going to hear about Luis Garcia, the acquisition from the Nationals that's helping the Yankees.
6: Well, it's like a true Yankees fan. So at least he's, yeah, at least your Poppy's keeping them honest. But let's stick with the Dodgers for a second, because when you just mentioned Dodgers or the field, it got me thinking, typically, if you pose that scenario, would you take Team X or the field? In any sport, at any time, I'm always taking the field, Mia, because the field's always the better bet. In this rare scenario, right now, in the world we're living in Major League Baseball, I feel like most people would take the Dodgers. And that, of course, is indicative of the entire conversation around Major League Baseball as we head into a CBA where the owners want a salary cap. Do you feel comfortable with that equation? Would you take the Dodgers over the field, or because of the health concerns that you just mentioned, would you still feel more comfortable taking the field?
7: I would still take the Dodgers, but with that said, that's largely just because of how many teams at the All-Star break, a grand total of five, that were above 500 at that point in time. And so when you look at those marks or those records a little bit more in depth here, almost a month after the All-Star break, some teams have climbed a little bit out of that 500 mark. I mean, you know, at this point in time, it's not five, but still, you look at the National League, I think a team like the Phillies, you know, 60-53, the Atlanta Braves, of course, have won seven of their last 10. They sit at 67-45. Both those teams have certainly tried to bolster their rosters ahead of the stretch run of the season. The Chicago Cubs also traded for Gausman from the Toronto Blue Jays to bolster their pitching staff to try to compete with the Milwaukee Brewers, who arguably next to the Dodgers might have the best rotation in baseball. And so I look at the NL field specifically because I think, yes, outside of the Yankees getting Aaron Judge back and the Tampa Bay Rays catching fire in the same ilk of the Toronto Blue Jays last year, Amber, I don't know if there's a team in the American League that I trust to make it unscathed through the postseason and then knock off the Dodgers in the World Series. I don't see that happening. And so our best chance of the field overtaking evil empire out west in LA would be one of those teams I just mentioned in the Cubs, the Brewers, the Braves, the Phillies, one of those teams that certainly went all in at the trade deadline because they recognize the task at hand. And they're 11 games back, but the San Diego Padres, man, completely revamped their rotation as well, because for whatever the reason, I know they're one game out of the wild card. They believe they're still in it, and they have good reason to do so, because again, as of this weekend, just six teams were more than 4.5 games out of a postseason berth, and thus everybody felt like they had a fighter's chance minus those six teams here today at the deadline.
6: Well, that's interesting. And I guess theoretically you do have a fighter's chance. I just wonder from a perception perspective, if now we're at a place where everyone's so freaked out by this Scooble trade because the internet lost its mind and the overarching consensus seems to be that the Dodgers are ruining baseball. And so are we at a place where people really think they have a chance with that team looming out there and then continuing to add more pieces? And to your point, yeah, like there are other teams, obviously, that were still aggressive at the trade deadline. There were other good teams that improved and got better. And yet the entire conversation's been around the Dodgers.
7: Yeah, we had Jeff Passan on game day a few weeks ago, and he really didn't think it would be this active today. And the fact that it was, the fact that we saw at least a dozen trades on Monday's day of the deadline, Amber, that says to me that teams do think they have a chance, even if that was to be a part of the arms race that is to try to compete with the LA Dodgers.
6: Yeah, it's a very interesting landscape right now in Major League Baseball, and not just because of the backlash surrounding the Dodgers or even the activity at the trade deadline, but obviously because overhanging over all of that is the CBA negotiations and a potential lockout. And that certainly confuses that entire conversation and situation. Coming up next, they're going to talk about it on game night. Q Myers and Emmett Golden are headed your way right here on ESPN Radio.
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13: What are the chances you are listening to this while drinking a nice hot cup of coffee? If so, don't let me stop you. For years, we've been reporting on the health benefits of coffee, and that's not going to stop today. A new study, this one out of Harvard School of Public Health, found that coffee and tea could help lower your risk of developing dementia. People who enjoyed 1 to 3 caffeinated cups a day saw the biggest impact. In addition to the caffeine, coffee contains hundreds of bioactive compounds that can influence inflammation, glucose metabolism, vascular function, and oxidative stress. It's also possible coffee drinkers might be doing other things that keep them healthy. Eating a more balanced diet, getting plenty of exercise, sleep, not smoking, or drinking too much alcohol. And finally, staying socially active. I'm Dr. Sanjay Gupta, helping you live a better life.
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9: The Red Sox were busy before the Major League Baseball trade deadline. I'm Q Myers. The Red Sox acquired 3-time All-Star catcher Adley Rutschman in a trade with the Orioles, one of 3 moves the baseball's hottest team made ahead of the trade deadline on Monday. They also acquired outfielder Eli White from the Braves, and they acquired left-handed reliever Eric Miller and minor league outfielder Carlos Gutierrez from the Giants for infielder Marcelo Mayer, a former touted prospect. Boston was not the only division opponent that the Orioles did business with on Monday. Baltimore agreed to trade right-handed reliever Tyler Wells to the Tampa Bay Rays. Also, the Padres shored up their rotation at the trade deadline on Monday, acquiring left-hander Robbie Ray from the Giants and right-hander Casey Myers from the Detroit Tigers. More action around Major League Baseball. The Cubs acquire right-hander Clay Holmes and outfielder Tyler Taylor from the New York Mets for infielder Jefferson Rojas. The team announced that on Monday. In the WNBA, the Liberty, they defeated the Storm 95-83. Breonna Stewart had 24 points, 8 rebounds, and 6 assists for New York. While the Aces, they topped the Dream 109-87. Jackie Young had a triple-double, 28 points, 11 rebounds, and 10 assists. Currently, the Mercury and Sky are in action with the Mercury up 52-46 over Chicago. For more scores and analysis, check out ESPN.com and the all-new ESPN app. Coming up, game night with Emmett Golden and me, Q Myers, here on ESPN Radio and the all-new ESPN app.

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6: There was a lot of moves made in Major League Baseball ahead of the trade deadline. Nothing bigger than Tarek Skubal to the LA Dodgers, or the Avengers, as some are liking to call the Dodgers at this stage of the game, with all the talent that they have, the depth that they have, and now one of the best pitchers in Major League Baseball. It is Game Night here on ESPN Radio, the all-new ESPN app, SiriusXM Channel 80, and TuneIn. 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He's Emmett Golden. I'm Q Myers. We will get all things Major League Baseball trade deadline. We got that recapped, including Skubal to the Dodgers. But first, we like to see what caught our attention like this.
1: Game Night. Made you look.
6: All right, Emmett, what caught your attention? What made you look?
7: Well, the WNBA, couple games earlier tonight, have gone final. The New York Liberty beat the Seattle Storm 95-83. Breonna Stewart with 24 points, 6 assists, 8 rebounds, and 2 blocks in the victory. Sabrina Ionescu, 18 points as well, knocked down 4 of 6 from behind the arc. So that caught my eye. The Liberty, you know, not having the best year. They did win the Commissioner's Cup, but currently 7th in the WNBA standings.
6: Yeah, and they're always a dangerous out, though, right? Regardless of where they are, you know what kind of team they are, what kind of talent they have. And Stewie with that big game, 24 points, 8 boards, and 6 assists. They're always dangerous. So all they got to do, they're one of those teams, Emmett. They just got to get to the dance, because once they're there, some good things could happen for them, and they're definitely going to be there, so you got to watch out for them. But yeah, they picked up a nice little victory over the Seattle Storm, who they're still trying to figure things out. Seattle's not, you know, a great team right now. They're a young team. They have some talent, but they're still trying to figure things out. But the Liberty got the best of them on this night. Well, what caught my attention, what made me look, was also in the WNBA, and it's the way that the Aces rebounded. They lost a game on Saturday to the Sky that I feel like they had no business losing by 1 point at the end. Mm-hmm. But they rebounded to defeat the Dream 109-87. And what caught my attention about this is the biggest problem the Aces have had all year long. I said this on Friday before the game even happened on Saturday, and it came true. They don't close games well.
7: Yeah.
6: They just don't, right? They play with their food in the fourth quarter, and teams come back on them. And tonight, they didn't allow the Dream to do that. Jackie Young had a triple-double, 28 points, 11 rebounds, and 10 assists. And, you know, that to me, they finished the game. And you know, I always want to see how teams rebound when they lose a game that they really had no business. And on Saturday to the Sky, not trying to sound disrespectful, they had no business losing that game. And I was actually texting with Sister Sledge and Mia O'Brien during that game, like, see, this is what I'm talking about. And then they take that L. But nice little bounce back for the Aces tonight on the road.
7: Yeah, I was actually watching this game, and my wife came down in the basement where I was watching it, and I was like, man, the Aces are killing Atlanta right now. She was like, oh, well, it doesn't look like it's much of a game. I said, well, it's in the second quarter.
6: Right.
7: You know, so I was like, I got to see. But to your point, they closed.
6: Yeah.
7: You know, they did. They never let Atlanta get back in it, or never let Atlanta believe they could get back in it.
6: Right.
7: And that, you know, when you're a great team and you're doing that, then you're headed in the right direction.
6: Yeah, for the Dream, a 22-point loss, that was the largest since Carl Smesko took over as the head coach ahead of the 2025 season. So the Dream are a good team, but the Aces were able to close the door on them, got that victory, 109-87. And currently at the half, the Mercury lead the Sky 55-47. He's Emmett Golden. I'm Q Myers. It's Game Night here on ESPN Radio, the all-new ESPN app, SiriusXM Channel 80, and TuneIn.
0: Tarek Skubal is reportedly heading west, according to ESPN's Jeff Passan.
8: When you talk about the Dodgers, nobody should be surprised. When the best players in the game become available, why wouldn't we be interested?
9: I'm excited to be a Dodger. You know, I'm excited to get down there and, you know, chase three championships in a row.
10: The Dodgers are looking to three-peat, and this is the best way of doing it.
11: They already were strong favorites to win the World Series. They will now be overwhelming favorites.
6: Yeah, that was the big news that hit Major League Baseball over the weekend. Tarek Skubal to the Dodgers, and there was a lot of moves that were made today, and we're going to hit on in just a quick second. But Emmett, man, what about that Skubal move to the Dodgers? Kind of like we all kind of felt like it was going to happen, but to actually see it come to fruition, what were your thoughts?
7: I mean, it just, they already were a juggernaut. You know, now they're even more. I wasn't upset about it or mad at it. And I didn't think this trade was a reflection of the problems that Major League Baseball have. Trading for a guy that's really good and giving up young prospects to get him, anybody could do that. Now, the issue is that the Dodgers are paying a guy $750 million, and they were able to defer his payments for 10 years.
6: Right.
7: That's the problem. You know, not trading for a great player. Look, if you got the prospects to get him, you can go do it. You know, and they, the Dodgers, not only do they have a bunch of money and evidently a great credit line, they also have really good prospects. Yep. So when I saw the trade, I just was like, man, it's like Dodgers and everybody else. Yeah, you know, they are clearly have the best roster, but I didn't look at that trade as an example as to why baseball is broken. It's bigger than Nino Brown, to quote New Jack City.
6: No doubt. Well, we got plenty on Skubal to the Dodgers. We'll have plenty of time to talk about that. I did want to jump into some other trades that happened and some other teams, you know, tried to make their push to get where they need to go. And you got a big smile on your face.
7: Sure,
6: like you want me just to run straight
7: they
6: to the
7: sure
6: Guardians.
7: Did.
6: Like that's like you act like the Guardians are the only team in the league.
7: No, I'm just happy that I could talk about the Guardians and it, you know, not be forcing it. You know what I'm saying?
6: Go ahead, man. Tell the world what the Guardians did today that was so glorious.
7: Gardo's got busy, all right? Just the other day, they traded for Craig Yoho, who is a reliever. He did really good. He actually came in yesterday, pitched a scoreless inning. Joe Adele, they needed some pop, so they got Joe Adele from the Angels, which, look, you know, he's not a Babe Ruth, and we'll get into Babe a little bit later in the show. But still, a bat with some power for Foster Griffin. You're talking about a all-star left-handed starting pitcher. And the Guardians already have great starting pitching. They need some help on the left side of the mound. And that right there is huge. Then you get Nathaniel Lowe as well from the Reds to go ahead and play some first base because Kyle Manzardo was struggling defensively at first base. They even actually sent him down to AAA. So I didn't know if the Guardians, who were three games behind the White Sox, were going to sell because we saw them, I think it was 3 years ago, they were a game out of first place at the deadline and they sold. They went after it. They got everything that they needed. And they also have the experience from last year of being out 15 games, coming back to win the division. So watch out for the Guardians because they actually reloaded and it looks like they're ready to go.
6: So we know why you love the moves that the Guardians made before the trade deadline. And we know all roads lead to Cleveland for one Emmett Golden. But what about Eduardo Perez, ESPN MLB analyst, who was on the 6 p.m. Sports Center? Why does he love the moves that the Cleveland Guardians made?
12: How about the Guardians? What they have been able to do. Look, they have a starting rotation that has not missed a start yet. Only 5 guys have been able to pitch the entire season for them. And then they go add Foster Griffin, who has had a fantastic season with the Nationals. He comes in just to add length to this rotation. Now you have Parker Messick, Gavin Williams, Cantillo, Ciccone as well, and Tanner Bibee. But then you also go out and address the outfield situation as well. And when you go out and you're able to get Joe Adele to fit in beautifully in the outfield, now you're talking. You needed a right-handed guy that can hit the ball out of the ballpark, that can hit both righties and lefties. Joe Adele fits the mold for them in right field. Now you have a solid defense, a young solid defense to go at it. So the Guardians, to me, did a nice job of being able to represent in the American League Central.
7: Yeah, there was a game, I believe it was this year, Joe Adele robbed 3 home runs. You know, so yeah. Not only did they get a guy who can help him at the plate, he's also good defensively. And listen, in Cleveland being a small market team, cash, it's always about the cash. And I know a lot of these guys are either on, you know, the expiring deals or arbitration eligible, whatever. It's not a lot of money tied up in this. But, you know, watching the Guardians really kind of all my life, when it gets to the deadline, be very hesitant. They weren't today. And if you're a fan, you know, of a team in the AL Central, it was a good day, at least if you're in Cleveland.
6: Look at that big old smile from Emmett Golden. Big you smile. Can hear the smile Kool-Aid on Emmett's smile. Face. Unbelievable. I haven't seen this dude so happy since the Cavaliers won a Summer League championship.
7: That's right. Dude, warm and fuzzy all over.
6: This dude is wall to wall with excitement about what the Cleveland Guardians did. Red Sox fans, I know they're excited. Cubs fans, I know that they're excited about the moves that their teams made as well, and of course the Dodgers. But what teams did not improve, did not make the moves they should have made? That's next here on Game Night on ESPN Radio and the all-new ESPN app.
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6: All right, Emmett, are you ready for this one?
2: Yeah.
6: This wild game going on between the Cardinals and the Yankees that right now is, what, in the top of the eighth? Top of the eighth with two outs. The Cardinals lead 13-7. But check this out. The Cardinals were up 6-0 after four innings, right?
2: Mm-hmm.
6: The Yankees go up 7-6 in the seventh. And the Cardinals only responded with seven runs in the top of the eighth. Like, okay, dang. We'll show you. So now it's 13-7. It's going into the bottom of the eighth, but the Cardinals have 13 runs on 13 hits. And they said, you know, we're going to put a seven-piece up on you in the eighth inning after you thought that you were going to come back and take the lead on us.
2: Man, it's a great game if you're what they call a neutral, right? Like, if you don't have a dog in the fight and you just like to see the scoreboard lit up, that's the game to go to right there because they are lighting it up.
6: I'll tell you what, they lit up the home run. It's like the home run derby is going on in this one. There's been a combined 10 home runs in this game. Tied for the most in the game at Yankee Stadium since 2009. So,
2: it's played at Yankee Stadium. I mean, come on.
6: I mean, look. It's still 10 home runs in the game. That's nothing to shake a stick at. If you're a pitcher, you're thinking, this is not the game I want to make an appearance in. Because most likely, the ball's leaving the park at some stage of the game, right? Look, I'm here in Las Vegas, and I've seen the ball leave the ballpark plenty of times.
2: Right.
6: The A's came here and played a couple in the minor league stadium. And that, I mean, man, they look like they were putting up football scores. Like, what's going on out here?
2: Q, but, I think you could hit a home run at Yankee Stadium.
6: Hey, look, man, I could hit a home run anywhere, dog. Don't limit me to Yankee Stadium. Why are you trying to limit your boys' abilities, man? See, be your own people, man.
2: Well, I said you could hit a home run at Yankee Stadium. That's some love.
6: No, it's not really. That's a backhanded compliment.
2: Hey, I saw the. You got footage. You didn't send me the clips.
6: That's right.
2: Yeah, hitting bombs and celebrity all star games and everything.
6: Softball games. But they're hitting bombs in the regular game, and it's 10 home runs so far, tied for the most. But look, it's only the bottom of the eighth, so there's still time for this game to get flipped up on its head once again. It's game night here on ESPN Radio, the all-new ESPN app, SiriusXM Channel 80, and TuneIn. 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He's Emmett Golden. I'm Q Myers. And speaking of the Yankees, well, they got busy at the trade deadline.
2: Mm-hmm.
6: I say that very hesitant because I've seen plenty of Yankee fans say, yeah, not enough. Didn't do enough to what they wanted to see their Yankees do. They got their first baseman, second baseman, Luis Garcia Jr., and then outfielder Helio Ramos, and that's about it.
2: Yeah. I know they really needed a catcher. You know, I think that's probably what most Yankee fans are upset about. Those things are weird because I get it. I think sometimes fans are like, all you got to do is go to a team and say, give me your catcher. Like, it ain't that simple.
6: Sounds
2: you
6: good,
2: know?
6: Right?
2: Right.
6: Yeah.
2: It's not that simple. Like, oh, all you got to do is just trade for this guy. I'm sure they gave it that effort and they tried. It didn't work out, but something tells me they're going to be okay. You know, you're not like, you know, they're right now they're 2.5 games out of the AL East behind the Rays. They're at the top of the wild card, if I'm not mistaken. So, look, they'll be okay, but I do understand there was an issue you need to fix. You weren't able to necessarily fix that one.
6: Well, the Yankees catcher has had 8 home runs this season entering tonight. Only 3 teams had fewer. So, you know, that's something that they're looking at, and that's one reason why they're talking about adding a catcher, and they just weren't able to get that done. Here's Brian Cashman, Yankees general manager, talking about their attempts to get that catcher.
3: You know, we grinded through the market of catching. First, you know, we do believe that we have quality catching, but obviously the offensive side, which has been a struggle for our team overall, not just at the catching position, you know, made us certainly shop in that aisle. But it was a very thin market of opportunity. We had many conversations with Baltimore as well, but were unable to, you know, obviously meet the price. So, they did their business elsewhere and we kept grinding through it. But ultimately in the end of the day, there was no opportunity that existed, you know, for us that we felt good enough about to be able to push through on. And there was very limited opportunities that were available in the marketplace regardless. So I think that's probably why, you know, Baltimore is going to do well regardless if they made the decision to move Adley because he's a high end player. And they did well.
2: I'm all for trying to add offense and all of that. the catcher position is a little bit different for me. Mm-hmm. Make sure you have a catcher that's good at calling the game, and is good defensively, and even handling pitchers. I think that's so much more important when you have offense. I know Aaron right. Judge is out, but like they're more than just Aaron Judge. So they have some offense. Yeah, you like to add more, but make sure you have a guy that can take care of the staff. And it seems like they have that right now. They just wanted some more to add a little more pop to that lineup.
6: Well, and you heard Cashman talking about Adley Rutschman, and that's who the Red Sox acquired from the Orioles. And that's fine. I mean, he's a really good player, obviously, mm-hmm. but he's always injured, or it seems like he's always injured.
2: Right.
6: Right. He's on the IL right now. And yeah. I know it's something that's not major, but mm-hmm. it's also, I mean, there's multiple stints. What has it been, 3 times so far this year?
2: Yeah. Yes. I feel you. So
6: those kind of moves, they concern me a little bit because, again, you're trading for a guy you want him to be available.
2: Right. It's like Anthony Davis is a good basketball player.
6: He's a really good player.
2: Really good player. Yeah. Great, yeah, borderline great player, but he doesn't play often enough, you know, so you do have to be careful with that. But at the same time, if you're going to say, hey, we need to go as all in as we can, why not? I wonder how much did the labor situation going into next year affect this deadline where teams like, hey, we ain't got to worry about paying these guys next year because nobody's going to be playing next right. year. Or, you know, the cap and the floor and all of that. Who knows what's going to happen? We all feel like obviously there's going to be a work stoppage, but who knows how that kind of played into what went on and what didn't go on today.
6: Well, Rutschman, definitely a tough trade for Oriole fans, right? Of course, they didn't want to see him go. Buster Olney, ESPN senior MLB writer, he actually explains why.
0: I mean, I've said in years past, I mean, I know everybody thinks it's crap when I say it, but it's not. You know, I think any chance.
6: Yeah, that definitely wasn't Buster Olney.
2: No, it wasn't Buster. It wasn't Buster, but that's okay. Because we know it. It's take two, all right? Here we go. Take two.
4: He goes to Boston with some questions. He hasn't played since July 18th. He has some left wrist inflammation. Maybe that was part of the holdup for this deal after it was originally agreed to. But I got a text from an Orioles fan who works in this industry. He said it's one of the 3 saddest days for him as an Orioles fan because, let's face it, when they tank these seasons and they picked at the top of the draft, Adley Rutschman, #1 overall, he was a figure of hope if you were an Orioles fan, and now he's out the door to a division rival.
2: Yeah, that's just that quick.
6: Yeah.
2: And the division rival thing is weird. Why is that the thing to do nowadays? Like, babe, I'm going to sound old real quick. Back in our day, nobody ever traded inside their division.
6: Well, you know, the thing about it is, and we're seeing it in NFL action as well, I feel like you just have to get the best that you can, the best offer, right? Unless you're directly going to someone who's going to take you out. But if these teams are in the position to trade like they are ahead of the trade deadline, obviously they're not in a good position anyway.
2: Right.
6: Right? But it is strange to see those kind of trades happen. Like I said, even in the NFL, it's like, wait, you just did what? You just traded with who?
2: Mm-hmm.
6: When do you do that? So that's always one of those scenarios that is sometimes a head scratcher, but you know, Boston, they made that happen, and the Orioles made their trades. And matter of fact, they traded the Tampa Bay Rays as well, right? They traded Tyler Wells to the Rays. So, they had multiple moves that they made inside their division. The Phillies, they got their second baseman, Luis Arraez, and then their right-hand pitcher, Caleb Killian. I believe that's correct. But, that's what they got, and I don't know if that's enough that's going to make Bryce Harper happy. He didn't seem to be happy the last week or so.
2: Nah, I don't know if there's any fixing that, you know, in the short term, if that's the case. But it was a fun day because there was action. There's nothing worse.
6: That's always good, yeah.
2: Yeah, there's nothing worse than a trade deadline where there's 3 moves and there's people you never heard of or moves that feel inconsequential. Now, in different sports, you know, in the NFL, that kind of is the trade deadline. You actually don't see huge moves.
6: It's more active now than it used to be, though.
2: That's true. Yeah, that is true. It's still not quite like today.
6: No.
2: You know, or even like the NBA trade deadline. It's just so much more that goes into, you know, the NFL and offenses and schemes and all that stuff. A little easier to switch in these two other sports.
6: Well, it's just, it makes it fun, especially when you know that everyone's in the race for October. They're trying to position themselves to have a good postseason run. And, you know that you need... You need bats, you need to hit home runs, you need to score runs, but then we know that in the postseason when it comes to baseball, it's about pitching. Mm-hmm. It's about pitching, it's about fielding, right? I mean, it's so funny how things switch so quick, so you see these teams try to position themselves better for that run for October. Normally it's an arm or some kind of defender.
2: Yeah, you know, defense wins championships, right? And pitching is part of defense.
6: Man.
2: It's stopping the team from, getting hits and stuff. So, man, listen, it goes a long way if you got some good pitching.
6: But will it even matter, or is it the Dodger Invitational that we're talking about? That's next here on Game Night on ESPN Radio, on the all-new ESPN app.
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6: Boston was busy before the MLB trade deadline. I'm Q Myers. The Red Sox, they acquired three-time All-Star catcher Adley Rutschman in a trade with the Baltimore Orioles, one of three moves baseball's hottest team made ahead of the trade deadline on Monday. The Red Sox also added outfielder Eli White from the Braves and acquired left-handed reliever Eric Miller and minor league outfielder Carlos Gutierrez from the San Francisco Giants for infielder Marcelo Mayer, a former touted prospect. Boston was not the only division opponent the Orioles did business with on Monday, as Baltimore agreed to trade right-handed reliever Tyler Wells to the Tampa Bay Rays. Also, the Padres, they shored up their rotation at the trade deadline, acquiring left-hander Robbie Ray from the Giants and right-hander Casey Mize from the Tigers. The Cubs, they acquired right-hander Clay Holmes and outfielder Tyrone Taylor from the New York Mets for infielder Jefferson Rojas. The team announced that on Monday. In the WNBA, the Liberty defeated the Storm 95-83. Breonna Stewart had 24 points, 8 rebounds, and 6 assists for New York, while the Aces topped the Dream 109-87. Jackie Young, she messed around and had a triple-double, 28 points, 11 rebounds, and 10 assists. And currently in the third quarter, the Mercury, they lead the Sky 67-63. For more scores and analysis, check out ESPN.com and the all-new ESPN app. Coming up, more Game Night with Emmett Golden and me, Q Myers, here on ESPN Radio.
7: Coming up on the Tuesday edition of Unsportsmanlike with Chris Canty, Michelle Swoman, and me, Evan Cohen. The 49ers are dealing with another season-ending injury. I'll tell you if losing another wide receiver will impact Brock Purdy this season. It's Unsportsmanlike, 6 a.m. Eastern, right here on ESPN Radio, ESPN2, and ESPNU.
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6: Dodgers, a.k.a. the Avengers. He's Emmett Golden. I'm Q Myers. It's Game Night on ESPN Radio. 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The Betrayal of Shohei Ohtani is presented by Gusto. And Emmett, it's so funny. You know I'm not a big movie guy, right?
2: Yes.
6: So it's so funny when Scooble gets traded to the Dodgers, and I was listening to Jeff Passan talk about it and describe, you know, the move and how people were describing it. He kept saying, oh, well, everyone's just calling the Dodgers. They say they just assembled the Avengers. So I have one movie reference because I took it from our good friend Jeff Passan.
2: Okay.
6: So that's how I got the movie reference. But I understand after looking into the Avengers, I understand what he means with all the talent that they've got. They're like a superhero team.
2: Yeah, I was going to say, so you actually have no idea who's in the Avengers then. But I guess it sounds like you do, though.
6: I did a little bit of research. I do know that. But I don't go too deep with it. I don't want to go too deep, right? Surface level, brother. We did this.
2: Like 2 weeks ago with Star Wars.
6: Oh, no. Don't go there.
2: Can you name me two Avengers?
6: No.
2: You can't name two Avengers? You could do two Avengers, man. I believe in you, dog. You could do two.
6: All right, Thor.
2: Thor. That's okay.
6: That is
2: one?
6: That's one.
2: Yeah.
6: Okay.
2: Yeah, that's one. He one of the OG Avengers, too. That's a good one. Okay, come on. Come on, you got it.
6: That's all I got,
2: You could do it.
6: That's all I got.
2: Man. Come on, man.
6: That's
2: Captain
6: all I got.
2: America.
6: Oh, that's one?
2: Yeah, okay. Captain America.
6: Thanos is the bad guy, though, right?
2: Thanos is the bad guy.
6: Okay, there you go.
2: I would have given you that. Tony Stark's, man.
6: Oh, that's right. I forgot about him. All right, well, hey, man, my bad. Not a movie guy.
2: Okay,
6: at least I came
2: cool.
6: with a good movie reference, and I understand that the Dodgers have assembled exactly that with all the talent that they already had. Right, they're already so deep in talent. They were already favored to go and win the World Series. You know, they're going for their third World Series in a row. And now they add Scooble. That's the icing on the cake, right?
2: Yeah.
6: As funny as I'm listening to Jeff Passan describe it, he's like, man, it's hard to say that you acquire Scooble, right? He's part of your roster for at least the next 3 months, and then whatever happens after that is what happens. But he's like, a guy that talented, and really what you did is just add depth?
2: Right.
6: I mean, that's just, man, I can't tell you. Doc, I'm at training camp this morning, right, for the Raiders, and – or actually, it was yesterday after the news got announced on Saturday. So we're there on Sunday in the Raiders media room waiting to go out to the field. I can't tell you how many people walked in and was like, I'm so mad at the Dodgers. I'm so angry at the Dodgers. Like, to see that reaction, I ain't got a dog in the fight. My team is the A's. And they ain't fighting for nothing.
2: So they ain't got nothing to do with
6: this. No,
2: nothing,
6: they ain't got nothing to do with this, right? So
2: like they're the Smurfs.
6: But to see, exactly. But to see them walk in and was so angry at the Dodgers, I understand the, you know, just the level of what they just did and how the rest of Major League Baseball views them.
2: Yeah, I think it's the rich getting richer that, you know, that has a lot to do with it. I understand the reasons to be upset with the Dodgers. I don't think this trade is one of them, because you know what? I think the Brewers could have made this deal. You know, were they willing to give up whatever the asking price was? If the Tigers said this is what we want, had the Brewers given it up, they could have gotten them. So I understand the hate that the Dodgers get. I don't understand it in this situation. But when you have a team that can just pour money into it and never even blink or flinch at all, when there are
6: hell,
2: teams,
6: I wish my team was doing it. I'll tell you right now. I'll say it with my chest. I wish my team was doing it.
2: See, but there's a difference, right? There is a balance in baseball that is not there, right? That's lacking. We had Mark Zeno on Hammer and Emmett, and he kind of made the point, the teams that aren't spending money are making that decision to not spend the money.
6: Yeah, that's the thing. The A's have money. They just refuse to use it.
2: Here's the thing, though, Q, right? There's a difference between having $2 billion, being an owner, having $2
6: billion,
2: and having $35, right?
6: Right.
2: If you make $60,000 a year, you can buy a $59,000 car. You're going to be living in it, and you won't have any money to put gas in it, but you can. So,
6: They've got money. They just don't spend it. Now, they don't have Dodger money, but they still have plenty of money. Sure. They're pocketbooks. They ain't hurting. They're not living in their car. Right. They're not missing meals. They have plenty of money. They just choose not to spend it. And then they're going to try to and look, again, just for personal sake, I'll use the A's. You know, they're coming to Vegas. You think that the way that they operate is going to work here?
2: Oh, no.
6: Exactly. Oh, no, so all of a sudden they're going to get money? All of a sudden they're able to spend money? No. They're just holding on to it. They're being cheap. They're like my homeboy, Jason. Jason don't pay for nothing. Jason got all the money. Nothing? He don't pay for nothing. He looks at me and his pops like, y'all getting the bill, right? I mean, he's the A's, and we're apparently the Dodgers.
2: Yeah, but there's a difference, though. There is a difference, right, between billionaires.
6: I know
2: we're like, they're billionaires, but there's a difference, right? There's a difference between a guy making $1 million and a guy that has $70 million. So you're right. They got it. They do have it, but I don't know anybody that's in business to not make, you know, not generate revenue. So right. I understand it. Now, do some teams and owners take advantage of that?
6: Absolutely they
2: do. For lack of a better term, poor mouth,
6: yes.
2: You're right. I'm 100, I'm with you.
6: They claim poor when they're not.
2: Right. But everybody don't have Dodger money.
6: No.
2: Or Yankee money for that.
6: Right, exactly. But again, if they want to spend it and they want to go chase all these players, I'm not mad at them. Everyone says they're ruining baseball. I get it, or they're breaking baseball. That's fine. They're handling their business the way they handle their business. I'm not mad at that. Andrew Friedman, their president of baseball operations, actually responded to the idea that they're breaking baseball.
0: Passionately disagree. Again, this is about the partnership that we have with our fans who come out 50,000 large and the passion that they have for this team. The guys in that clubhouse who are doing everything they can to put us in position to win a World Series. And fortunately, through the incredible work by our scouting staff, our player development staff, our front office analytics group, all of our different departments have their fingerprints all over this. And so it's put us in position to not only be competitive here, but also to have a really strong farm system, which then puts us in position to be able to have these type conversations. And so I think it's incredible work by a lot of people that have allowed for this, and it's special, and we're not going to be flippant about this moment in time and how special this group, this era can be in the history of, you know, this incredibly storied organization, and we're going to do everything we can to keep doing what we can to win the last game of the year.
2: Yeah, the Dodgers shouldn't feel any type of way. Like, right. They are operating within the rules that are set. The one issue I have with what the Dodgers do, like, you should not in Major League Baseball, in any sport, be able to defer payments for 10 years.
6: Yeah, that's pretty suspect.
2: That's crazy. You know what I'm saying? To give a guy $750 million in Ohtani, defer it for 10 years, like, look, I'm not very good with financially, right, with money, so I'm not acting like I'm a financial advisor, but something tells me they invested some money, they're going to generate it and then pay them, so they're kind of circumventing, like, everybody. I don't know if everybody can do that. Maybe everybody can.
6: The Clippers tried it. They're still under investigation.
2: Ain't that the truth? Yeah. Yeah, so that's the only thing where I go, no, like, I baseball, you got to fix that.
6: Right.
2: Now, let me ask you this. Is the salary cap in the NFL a good thing or a bad thing?
6: I don't even think it's a real thing. I mean, I know it's real, but I don't even think it stops teams from doing anything that they want, because they have dummy years. How many contracts have you seen that are, you know, void year, void year, void year? All of a sudden, that two-year fully guaranteed deal looks like 8 years, you know, or whatever like that. Like, they have void years. They do so much magician work with the salary cap. I mean, could you consider it a good thing just to try to even the playing field? Sure. But if you have a front office that's smart and they know what they're doing, they'll sign who they need to sign, and they'll always take care of the players they want to take care of. That's how I've always viewed the salary cap. If they want to keep you, they'll find a way to keep you.
2: Now, I agree with that, because you can manipulate the salary cap.
6: You can kick the payment down the road. You know, they kick the can down the road. How many years have the Saints operated like in the red? We're like, oh, man, they're going to have to get rid of everybody. They're $35 million in the red. Then all of a sudden it's like, oh, two restructures. Oh, they got $50 million in free space. You know, like, they
2: everybody's,
6: do it all the time.
2: Everybody said the Deshaun Watson contract was going to destroy the Browns. They extended Myles Garrett during that time. They extended Denzel Ward during that time.
6: Denver cut Russell Wilson, and it didn't hurt them.
2: Right, right.
6: And they gave him $95 million to leave.
2: Right, but imagine if you didn't even have to manipulate the salary cap.
6: Right.
2: If you could just go, I'm giving you $1 billion.
6: Right.
2: Because in theory, somebody in Major League Baseball can sign. They probably will sign a $1 billion contract in 10 years. I mean, if guys are getting $700,000, Soto and Ohtani, you got to think we ain't that far away $1 billion contract.
6: That is so stupid. It's so funny. I reference my grandmother on the show all the time, but this time I got to reference my grandfather. He told me many, many moons ago, and rest in peace to my grandfather, he told me many moons ago, learn to catch a ball and hit a fastball. Because the money's in baseball. I was like, oh, what's Grandpa know? He said, the money is in baseball. I was like, oh, man. Nah, man, you got to play football. You got to play basketball. He said, son, the money is.

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14: They are cutting their losses and finally admitting how awful of a trade Luka for AD was.
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14: 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I think he's like Bigfoot, where everyone talks about how Bigfoot was this great creature. 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Has anyone ever seen Dude? Has anyone ever seen Dude? Nobody's ever seen him. He's a fictional character.
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0: 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He's Emmett Golden. I'm Q Myers. 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Definitely check them out. Apparently, Emmett, I'm no longer on that island by myself when it comes to Babe Ruth. And you said it before, you believe Babe Ruth was a real player. You just don't believe everything that they say he did and the way that he did it.
1: Bro, they credit Babe Ruth with the longest home run in Major League Baseball history. In 1921, they claim he hit a ball 575 feet. Listen.
0: I want to know who was tracking it back at 21.
1: First of all, let's start there. All right, we can start there. I'm sure they didn't have a tape measure that long. Did they walk it off is my first question. And then second of all, they weren't lifting weights. They were smoking cigarettes and drinking beer in the dugout. Meanwhile, you had Mark McGwire roided out of his mind, and he couldn't hit a ball that far. But you want me to believe in the dead ball era that Babe Ruth hit one almost 600 feet? Man, get out of here.
0: Man, he had that old man strength, man. He didn't have to worry about hitting the weight room and all that. He just had that natural, I got that country strength, right? He's country strong. You're not buying that?
1: I know what happened. He hit a ball about 415 feet, and people were like, whoa, that was 575 feet, and the legend grew. Because there's no way. No one's ever hit a ball 575 feet with a metal bat.
0: Yeah, that's a good point. That is a good point. Well, as much as we might talk about was Babe Ruth real, was he not real, Pete Crow Armstrong, Cubs outfielder, fantastic young player, was part of the Let's Be Honest with Kristen Cavallari podcast and had his thoughts on his unpopular opinion that he has. Check it out.
2: Babe Ruth never existed is one that I like.
3: Oh, my God.
4: Really? He never existed.
2: I heard some pitcher with the Mariners, what's his name? Salcedo? You remember him?
4: Salcedo, yeah, lefty.
2: I think he did some podcast on Zoom when he was like going down the rabbit hole with somebody about how Babe Ruth never existed. I was like, dude, that's awesome.
5: So you're gonna double down right now?
2: Well, it's like we always talk about how like the game's evolving and like people might as well have been like underhanding the ball to that guy, and he's regarded still as one of the best players ever, and you might as well dive further into it and be like, well, maybe he just never existed.
5: I love it.
0: That's so awesome. See?
1: Hey.
0: Not the only one who thinks that there's a chance.
1: Yeah, I don't think there's a chance, but I do think there's a legend that grows.
0: Have you ever seen Babe Ruth?
1: I've seen a picture of him.
0: Okay.
1: I've seen a picture.
0: I wasn't alive in
1: 1920.
0: We've seen videos of him at bat and him running, look like he's in fast forward and all that.
1: Yeah,
0: like,
1: right,
0: I've seen
1: right.
0: that. But I haven't seen no real game. I haven't, you know what I mean? I've just seen what's.
1: I don't know if they were on TV back then. Like, I feel you.
0: That's what I'm saying. Like, I don't. How do I know? Right? I mean, I
1: so
0: can,
1: did Wilt drop 100?
0: I don't know.
1: Okay. All right.
0: I wasn't there.
1: Right, I'm just checking the consistency.
0: Who knows that? There's so many different things from back in the day that we don't really know.
1: But to his point, they weren't worried about velo and spin rate and all of that. Like, the guys weren't throwing like Mizorowski is. That wasn't happening. And nobody, and I mean nobody, was hitting the ball 500 and nothing feet back then. I don't care how country strong you were, if you build your own house with your bare hands.
0: He was throwing hay bales around. I thought you knew.
1: Man, I don't care about none of that. He was not hitting the ball 500 anything feet. They just weren't.
0: I love it. I love it. I love the fact that he leaned into it and he said, hey, you know, I don't even know if that guy really ever existed. Right? It could be a really good wise tale. Like, it could be a really good story. They could have found a guy from back in the day and said, you know what? He looks like a guy who would look like a Babe Ruth. Let's just go ahead and create this fictional character, and he's going to be the most dominant baseball player until the game evolves and some real dominant baseball players come around. I mean, it could be as simple as that. They did it with Bigfoot. Who else have they done it with?
1: The Loch Ness Monster, right?
0: There you go. See? People,
1: yeah, they did it with that. While I don't necessarily agree, I understand everybody has their thing that they're skeptical of. I don't believe in ninjas. Right, I don't believe that ninjas, the way that they're portrayed on TV, ever.
0: I'm so done with you.
1: I'm so
0: done with you. And it's not because of what you're saying. It's because of what you're saying.
1: Right.
0: I'm just like, in my mind, now, someone's gonna hit us on social media at eGoldie80 at ESPN Radio at your boy Q254 and be like, "See, I knew that about Emmett." Emmett don't like no ninjas.
1: I believe they existed, but not the way they're portrayed in movies. So I get it. So I can't be upset when somebody is skeptical when it comes to something.
0: So I gotta keep going. I'm sorry. What? How are ninjas portrayed?
1: All right, so listen. So you know how ninjas, they like dressed in all black.
0: Right,
1: like that's... No, ninjas were basically CIA agents for the government back in the day. And you can't convince me that they ran and threw smoke bombs and then killed four people with a star and jumped out the... Like, if anything, you're going to draw attention to yourself dressed like that. Like, there's no way that they were the way they portray, like, the foot soldiers and Ninja
0: Turtles. Could they get them with their karate skills?
3: But the ninjas you're thinking of, Emmett, were in 12th century Japan.
1: They didn't exist, is what I'm saying. That's what.
3: Were you there in 12th century Japan?
1: I'm skeptical, though. I wasn't, but I'm very, very skeptical. So ninjas, as in spies, existed. I'm acknowledging that. But when we see them in movies, you ever seen the grip on them shoes?
3: But like,
1: there's no grip.
3: I think you're talking about two different things, though.
0: What about the karate guys that could just take you out, like Jackie Chan and Rush Hour?
1: Yeah, then he's super good at karate, and we will say, hey, he's a ninja because he's good at karate. But nah, man, to me, the ninjas that wear all black, cover their face, that wear slippers, basically. How you running on rooftops with slippers and not falling off? I don't believe it. I don't believe it at all. You are.
0: What is it that you don't believe? I just want to open up this can of worms now. What is it that you don't believe in? 888-SAY-ESPN, 888-729-3776, at eGoldie80, at ESPN Radio. At your boy Q254. Emmett doesn't believe in ninjas. I don't believe in Baby Ruth or Babe Ruth. That's candy I was talking about. What don't you believe in? 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
0: The Chicago Bears big-name free agent was injured today. In training camp, I'm Q Myers, Bears safety. Kobe Bryant will be sidelined 8 to 10 weeks after injuring his left knee during Monday's practice. Sources told ESPN's Adam Schefter he was injured during one-on-one drills in the first padded practice of training camp and expressed visible frustration before riding in the cart back to the facility. Bryant hyperextended his knee and sustained a bone bruise and a small fracture, but is not expected to need surgery to recover, the sources told Schefter. He is Chicago's marquee free agent addition, signed a three-year, $40 million contract with the Bears. Jalen Petrie is the first Guardians cap signature athlete. Guardians cap announced that on Monday, Petrie finished last season wearing the padded helmets, which are meant to enhance protection against head injuries in Houston's final eight games. He's 27 years old. He suffered a concussion in week 9 against the Broncos. When he returned 3 weeks later, he became the first player in Texans history to wear the Guardian cap in a regular season game. He shared at the time that the process wearing one was ultimately a family decision. And in the WNBA, the Liberty defeated the Storm 95-83. Breonna Stewart had 24 points, 8 rebounds, and 6 assists for New York. While the Aces, they topped the Dream 109-87. Jackie Young messed around and had a triple-double, 28 points, 11 rebounds, and 10 assists. And the Mercury and the Phoenix and the Chicago Sky, I should say, are late in the fourth quarter with Chicago holding a 94-89 lead over Phoenix, who acquired Kelsey Plum before the trade deadline. She has 17 points in 16 minutes for Phoenix. For more scores and analysis, check out ESPN.com and the all-new ESPN app. Coming up, more game night with Emmett Golden and me, Q Myers, here on ESPN Radio.
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21: Got a cool telescope. Pretty cool. I don't know what kind it was. I just thought it was cool. Just gather cool things as you get older, man.
1: Hey, I'm out on telescopes, all right? I'm out on them. Every telescope I've ever had in my life, I've never been able to see anything out of it.
0: Like, well, you're looking through it through the wrong direction.
1: I've looked at it through all directions, and it never adds up. I'm like, okay, I can see the belt of Orion. Now let me look through my telescope. And I'm like, where'd it go? I hate telescopes because evidently I don't know how to work.
3: I'm going to guess Joe Burrow is probably buying a more expensive telescope than you or I.
0: Right.
1: I'm sure he is, but Tara, they never work.
15: This is Game Night with Q Myers.
0: You see me right now?
1: I'm not using a telescope.
0: Exactly.
15: On ESPN Radio.
0: So what we've learned about Emmett Golden is he doesn't believe in ninjas. Mm-mm. And doesn't believe in telescopes. And maybe it's because you were actually looking at ninjas wearing all black through the telescope.
1: Nah, man. Nah, I just think telescopes are bad. You science utensils. That's all I think.
3: I just can't get past that Emmett, Mr. like optimist, loves everyone, just very positive person. I can't get past how exasperated he sounds at the end there, where he's like, they just don't work.
1: Because you know how frustrating
3: the thing
1: it is?
3: That broke you.
0: Right.
3: The telescope.
1: Yeah. Tara,
0: and you love electronics.
1: I love electronics. I love space. I am fascinated by space. I sit up late at night and listen to podcasts about Voyager 1 and 2, right? Like, y'all don't even know what that is. So I'm telling you, I'm all about it.
0: I thought
1: a show from Star Trek?
0: No,
1: Star Trek,
0: Voyager is not an astronaut.
1: It's a satellite, basically, that they sent out into the world. Well, not into the world, into the universe.
0: Our
1: solar system a long time ago. Right. I want to look in space and I want to see a star through a telescope. And I've never been able to do it.
0: Yeah, Emmett, you're funny.
1: I'm serious. Yeah, you know how frustrating
0: I just every once in a while, I just want to get into the head of Emmett Golden and figure out what is actually going on in there.
1: I don't know. Like, imagine if you.
0: I feel like there's a lot of space going on there.
1: That's a lot of stuff going on. Like, if you love baseball and all you ever wanted to do was see a baseball game and somebody took you to it and you couldn't see the players on the field, wouldn't that break you?
0: That doesn't make any sense whatsoever.
1: That's what happens to me with space and the whole telescope
0: thing. I think it's the space between your ears that is really the biggest problem with this whole situation. That's what I'm getting here.
1: Maybe.
0: That's what I'm getting here. It's game night on ESPN Radio, the all-new ESPN app, SiriusXM Channel 80, and tune in. We are presented by Progressive Insurance. He is Emmett Golden. He's got all the space between the ears. I'm just Q Myers. But it's funny that we hear Joe Burrow talking about a telescope. Because I've been out at training camp. The Raiders have had 5 practices. I don't know how many practices the Browns have had, but I'm 5, assuming it's right around that 5 number. How much do you take away? How much do you look through your telescope and look at that training camp practice? And how much do you actually take away that you feel like I really truly know this about this team heading into the regular season?
1: For me, what I look at is the young guys. You know, and I mean not just rookies, but, you know, first, second year guys. Have they improved? And I think you can tell, you know, through camp if a guy has gotten better or not, or if you're a rookie, if you belong. And I'll use the example as Denzel Boston and KC Concepcion were two. One was a first round pick. One was an early second round pick. Right. Receivers for the Browns. When I watched them go against the second team defense, they dominate. They dominate. So what that tells me is those young men belong, you know, as starting receivers in the NFL. Now, I can't say that I see that and go, they're going to win Rookie of the Year or they're going to a Pro Bowl. That I don't think you can really tell until you see them playing live games. But I think it's things like that that I take away from camp. Like, are the young guys improving and do they belong?
0: Yeah, I mean, look, that's obviously one of the big keys is paying attention to the young guys and just seeing how comfortable they are out there, right? I mean, like, the Raiders, for example, have a young man named Hezekiah Masses that was a 5th-round pick out of Cal, a cornerback. And I think we all realize that he could play cornerback at the college level. You know, he's a kind of a smaller guy. One of the knocks on him coming out of college was he wasn't really that physical. And through the first couple days of practice, he looked really good covering the wide receivers, but there were no pads on. So for me, today, for me, I was like, all right, well, I want to see what he looks like when the pads come on, right? Because you see some guys that look really good. I think that's the biggest thing. You see some guys that look really good without the pads on when they just got the shorts and the T-shirts, the underwear, helmet, Olympics, and the helmets, right? And then when they put the pads on, it gets a little bit more physical. Then you realize, all right, some guys, they separate themselves, and you say, oh, they really are players, or they kind of disappear. They do the Homer Simpson into the bushes type thing, right? All of a sudden, they disappear. Now, for Masses, today, with the pads on, he looked really good. He still looked like he was that guy. So that's something that he's got to build on, obviously. But there's other times, Emmett, that I've been at practices. I'm like, man, that defense is playing great. Only to find out that, no, you know, the defense wasn't that great. It's just the offense.
1: The offense was terrible,
0: So it's hard to have a real true takeaway from, you know, from especially training camp when the coaches, they all know what they're working on.
1: Right.
0: So someday, you know, you're like, oh, man, the defense was getting beat over the middle of the field. Well, that also could have been by design as well. You know what I mean? Like, because we don't know what the day's plan is going into training camp.
1: Right. And I can give you another example, like with the Browns quarterback competition. Deshaun Watson has thrown 6 interceptions in like the first 4 practices. But, you know, you don't see Shador getting any more opportunities. It's not like he's gaining any ground. And a lot of that has to do, so we hear, that Todd Monken specifically wants his quarterbacks to operate a certain way. We don't know what that way is. So when we're watching practice, it looks fine to us. But maybe the cadence wasn't where he wanted it. Maybe there was a signal he was supposed to give. So there are some things that, like, I'm looking at and going, Shador's been much better than Deshaun. But whenever you talk to Todd Monken, he's like, both guys are working. It's still even, you know, we're just trying to find the best guy. So that's to your point. We don't know what they're working on. We don't know the specifics, the small things. And I think that's what we miss sometimes in camp.
0: Well, the other thing about it is that a lot of positions, I say it all the time, they're already accounted for.
1: Yeah.
0: These coaches, they already know. You know, we always talk about, it's always fun to talk about the training camp battles, when in reality, the training camp battles might not be as many battles as you really think.
1: Facts.
0: You know what I mean? Like, they have a really good idea, in my opinion, before they even get to training camp, what their general roster is going to look like. Can there be someone that surprises and steps up? Absolutely. Like I said, Hezekiah Mass is a 5th-round pick. He probably was looked at as a guy that could compete for a starting job. Maybe they thought he was going to be the second team. Now, you know, maybe he keeps on stacking days. And they're like, you know what?
1: Right.
0: This guy's ready already. But, I mean, you knew he was going to make the squad. It's not like he was in jeopardy of not making the team. It's just, okay, when is he going to be comfortable to play? So I feel like that there's a couple positions that are going to be up for grabs, you know, in with the Raiders specifically, just because I'm there. But I feel like that's pretty much general when it comes to all these teams around the league. A lot of their structure and their roster is already kind of accounted for.
1: To your point, have you ever seen a guy that was undrafted and just balled all camp long, returning kicks, making plays, and you're like, that guy definitely made the team, only for him to get cut?
0: Yeah.
1: You know, and you're like, huh? What happened? It's like, he did some good stuff.
0: He was great during training camp.
1: Right.
0: Yeah.
1: And it's like, yeah, but there's a log jam where at the position he plays, so he never had a chance. So it's stuff like that, to your point, we go, oh, this is a competition, when sometimes it's not really a competition.
0: So, like, in Minnesota, I mean, look, Kyler Murray and J.J. McCarthy are in a competition, but how much are they really in a competition?
1: Right.
0: I think that's Kyler Murray's job to lose, as opposed to J.J. McCarthy and Kyler Murray on an even playing field.
1: Like, yeah, it's not a coin flip.
0: They brought Murray in for a reason.
1: Mm-hmm. Yeah, and you don't bring Murray in if the guy you spent the first round pick on, if you feel great about him.
0: Right. And that perfect example is what's going on in Atlanta with Tua and Michael Penix.
1: Yep.
0: Right? They brought in Tua. He's kind of, you know, he's trying to rehab his career.
1: Right.
0: Michael Penix is trying to rehab, period, right? I mean, he's coming back as well. So those two, I mean, we can look at it and view it as a competition. That might be the closest one that we really have.
1: Yeah.
0: And even the one in going on to Cleveland where you're at, I don't even know how much of a competition that truly is.
1: Yeah, if I'll say this, it does feel like an even competition, but I was at camp on Friday. I've obviously been really locked in on it, and the way that they are operating is truly 50-50. They alternate days with the ones, you know. So, today it was Deshaun Watson with the ones. Tomorrow it'll be Shador, and then it'll go Deshaun, then Shador. And they haven't deviated from that, at least through the first week of camp. Maybe they will. And it looks to me like Shador is ahead, but it doesn't sound like it when I hear the coach talk, and we haven't seen any change in reps, because I think the first sign is going to be which guy gets 2 days in a row.
0: Right.
1: You know, with
0: the
1: ones and stuff like that. That just hasn't happened yet.
0: And that might take a preseason game to happen. But, I mean, even to your point, you said it before, it makes all the sense in the world for Shador to end up being the starter. So at least you know what you have in him. And then you got to decide if you have to go back to the well and get a quarterback in the draft next year.
1: Right. That's what it makes sense to me. But sounds like Todd Monken says, I'm not responsible for either of these guys, so I'm going to play the best one. you know, which I don't see a future in him doing that with Watson. But, you know, it's his first time as a head coach, and I know he does want to win. He doesn't want to his first year as a head coach win three games because it might be your last year as a head coach.
0: No, very well possible. That could happen for sure. So, I mean, again, we learn something from training camp, but we don't learn, I think, as much as a lot of people would like to think that we learn when it comes to NFL training camps. What we have learned about the 49ers training camps, they're suffering injuries again. That's next here on ESPN Radio, the all-new ESPN app, SiriusXM Channel 80, and tune in.
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0: problem is with the 49ers, they're not healthy very often. 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He's Emmett Golden. I'm Q Myers. And it seems like every single year, whether it's training camp, preseason, regular season, we're talking about the 49ers and some type of injury. Their wide receiver, Ricky Pearsall, he hasn't been right since he came into the National Football League, right? From before he ever even got into training camp, you know, being shot in a robbery attempt, which was awful. He worked his way back. The former first-round pick worked his way back. You know, he's been banged up. Now found out that his knee injury that he had from last year is going to require another surgery, so he's going to miss the year. So they bring back Deebo Samuel, who they ran out of town and sent to Washington on the first thing smoking when Washington, you know, hey, yeah, we want him. Okay, cool. Now they went and hustled and brought Deebo back. And their big free agent acquisition that they picked up this year that I thought was going to open things up for Ricky Pearsall, and obviously that's not the case, is Mike Evans. Now he's dealing with an injury, so that's just adding insult to what's going on with that 49ers team and the fact that they always seem to be banged up. Here's Nick Wagner, ESPN NFL Nation reporter on the SportsCenter at 6 p.m., talking about the latest and greatest with Mike Evans.
1: The 49ers practiced on Monday without the services of star wide receiver Mike Evans. The team says he is dealing with a quad strain. It is not expected to be something serious, but it is worth monitoring. Evans did some work on the side today alongside a couple of other injured Niners receivers. That includes rookie DeJon Stribling, who is battling hamstring tightness, and veteran Christian Kirk, who has a calf issue. Of course, the Niners are already without Ricky Pearsall, who will have season-ending surgery on his knee in the coming weeks. That means the Niners practiced Monday without the services of all four of their projected top wideouts for 2026. The team is off on Tuesday, and we'll get a better idea of where Evans and those others stand when they return to practice on Wednesday.
2: It's unfortunate when you have anybody missing time with an injury. When it is a veteran, a top line, all pro caliber player like Mike Evans has been in his career, I'm not necessarily that concerned about it this early in camp. I don't think Myles Garrett is practicing.
0: I'm concerned with it. You're not concerned with Mike Evans already missing time?
2: No, I'm not, because I know Mike Evans is going to show up if he's healthy, right? Like, yeah, he needs to work on timing and stuff, but they'll have practice. They got a lot more practices to go before right. they ever play a regular season game. During the season, you have practice. So as long as it doesn't linger, I'm just talking about right now. Right. Now, if he's dealing with this in 3 weeks, yeah, I'm going to be concerned. But in the first, you know, the end of the first week, start of the second week in camp, a guy like Mike Evans, a guy like Myles Garrett, again, Myles didn't miss three days of practice with the Rams. I believe those guys, when they like, get them healthy. Because I think they'll be fine as soon as that, you know, health is their most important thing.
0: Well, that's the thing. That's why I am concerned with Mike Evans, because he hasn't been healthy, right? I mean, when healthy, yeah, he's a phenomenal wide receiver that we never gave enough props to, right? Mm-hmm. How many times did we talk about who's the top wide receivers in the league? We do our rankings, and Mike Evans is never on the list.
2: Never.
0: Never talk about him.
2: He's the Jalen Hurts of receivers.
0: And he was just Mr. Consistency. Right, he signs a 3-year, $42.5 million deal with the 49ers after spending 12 years in Tampa Bay. And, you know, he's the first player in NFL history to have at least 1,000 yards in each of his first 11 seasons, making 6 Pro Bowls. But, you know, the last 2 years, he's been banged up. He played in 8 games last year.
2: Yeah.
0: Only 8 games. So, to me, him at 33 and another injury already, that was the only thing that concerned me when they signed him. I thought, that's a great pickup. Mm-hmm. If healthy. And I hate to have to say that. Whenever I have to say, oh, if as long healthy, as this guy can stay healthy, he'll be okay. I remember when I was covering the Cowboys when I was in Central Texas at ESPN Central Texas, and we always talked about the Cowboys defense. And every year in training camp, as long as Sean Lee stays healthy, they'll be fine. If Sean Lee stays healthy, they'll be fine. And I remember I used to pull my hair out and say, when does Sean Lee stay healthy?
2: Yeah, I mean, it's a great question, and I understand the concern. And there's a reason to be concerned. I'm just a little more like, we'll wait and see. You know, if it was like a first-year or second-year player, then I'm feeling like missing these reps so early in camp puts you behind. How often have we seen a young player come into camp, pick up an injury, and their whole rookie season is a wash because they're chasing their tail trying to catch up? And guys like Mike Evans just aren't in that situation. They've played so much football. Like, they're good. Like, we got that. They got the football down. Now it's just really being healthy. So to err on the side of caution with guys who have been playing for a while, I'm all for it. And I'll get nervous if he's on the injury report week one.
0: Well, how nervous or how concerned is Sam Acho, ESPN football analyst, on the 6 p.m. Source Center about Mike Evans' injury?
3: I'm extremely concerned about Mike Evans' injury. Yeah, there's a list of wide receivers. Let's not forget George Kittle, one of their top pass catchers, is also coming off a torn Achilles in the playoffs. Here's the reason for my concern. Mike Evans is new to this team, and oftentimes in training camp, the most important thing is a quarterback and a receiver connection, getting timing, getting rhythm. How do you like this ball placed? How are you going to run this certain route? And so I understand that Mike Evans may not be out for, maybe it's not going to be weeks or months, but even if it's days that are missed during training camp with a new quarterback, receiver combination, it causes concern. Mike Evans was supposed to be brought in here to bring some stability, but now, based off all the injuries, with Pearsall being out for the season, Stribling missing time, Kirk missing time, I'm extremely concerned for this wide receiver core.
2: All valid reasons for concern. I slow walk the NFL season, you know, through camp and as far as trying to figure out what's really going on, because I think we've seen it all the time. In week four, you just start to find out who teams are and which guy is ready to have a big year and all of that. So that's kind of why if you're not a young guy, I kind of approach early injuries like this, like a strain, a pull. Man, and I'm not saying I don't think Mike would do this. We've seen veteran players. Oh, man, my hamstring's tight. You know what I'm saying? Yeah. Get a VDO, a veteran day off. I don't think Mike is doing that, but I'm not overly concerned personally, although I will acknowledge every reason you gave is valid and everything we just heard from Acho was too.
0: Yeah, look, I mean, the you know, getting on the same page with the quarterback, I think Mike Evans is a pro's pro, and he'll probably be able to figure that out. And, you know, Brock Purdy is good enough as well. Really good quarterback, in my opinion. They'll be able to figure that out. I'm more concerned with the injuries in the history with Mike Evans and injuries, and the injuries with the 49ers in general. I mean, this team, every single year, we talk about the laundry list of injuries to guys that are not just guys, not Jags. I mean, these are dudes.
2: I mean, Christian McCaffrey, right?
0: McCaffrey,
2: you know what I'm saying?
0: Trent Williams, right? Brock Purdy. I mean, the list goes on and
2: Jimmy
0: on.
2: Jimmy Garoppolo Fred when Warner, he was there. Right? Yeah.
0: I mean, all these different guys are, you know, are banged up one week, you know, somehow, some way. And it's just unfortunate because you know how much talent that team has. And that's why I gave Kyle Shanahan so much credit last year. Kyle Shanahan's on the IR right now. I mean, if we're being real, you know, he's still coming back from the car accident that he got in. But if you think about it, the job Kyle Shanahan did last year, dealing with all those injuries, and still had the 49ers in a really good position. I was like, oh, this team's never going to lose, right? They're so
2: imagine if
0: good.
2: They were healthy, how good
0: right,
2: they would be.
0: Exactly.
2: Right,
0: exactly. They were so good, even though they were dealing with all those injuries. It really blew my mind.
2: Yeah, and I ignored that power station stuff when they first brought it up.
0: I don't know.
2: Like, I don't know, right?
0: Yeah.
2: I don't know.
0: That seems a little suspect for sure. But hopefully Mike Evans is not missing too much time. We'll turn our attention to Major League Baseball. Tarik Skubal, I don't know if you heard. He joined the Dodgers. Yeah, those Dodgers. That's next on ESPN Radio.
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0: SportsCenter. Boston was busy before the Major League Baseball trade deadline. I'm Q Myers. The Red Sox, they acquired 3-time All-Star catcher Adley Rutschman in a trade with the Baltimore Orioles. One of 3 moves baseball's hottest team made ahead of the trade deadline on Monday. The Red Sox also added outfielder Eli White from the Braves and also acquired left-handed reliever Eric Miller and minor league outfielder Carlos Gutierrez from the San Francisco Giants. Boston was not the only division opponent that the Orioles did business with on Monday. Baltimore agreed to trade right-handed reliever Tyler Wells to the Tampa Bay Rays. Also, the Padres, they shored up their rotation at the trade deadline, acquiring left-hander Robbie Ray from the Giants and right-hander Casey Mize from the Tigers. The Cubs, they acquired right-hander Clay Holmes and outfielder Tyrone Taylor from the New York Mets. In the WNBA, the Liberty, they defeated the Storm 95-83. Breonna Stewart at 24 points, 8 rebounds, and 6 assists for New York. While the Aces, they topped the Dream 109-87. Jackie Young messed around, had a triple-double, 28 points, 11 rebounds, and 10 assists to go along with that. And the Mercury, they defeated the Sky 106-101. Newly acquired Kelsey Plum scored 20 points in 20 minutes for Phoenix. For more scores and analysis, check out ESPN.com and the all-new ESPN app. Coming up, more on Tarek Skubal to the Dodgers on Game Night with Emmett Golden and me, Q Myers, here on ESPN Radio.
20: Coming up on the Tuesday edition of Unsportsmanlike with Chris Canty, Michelle Smallman, and me, Evan Cohen. The 49ers are dealing with another season-ending injury. I'll tell you if losing another wide receiver will impact Brock Purdy this season. 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
0: The Dodgers are ruining baseball. The Dodgers are ruining baseball. Headline, headline. The Dodgers, they're ruining baseball. Or are they? 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He's Emmett Golden. I'm Q Myers. And those were the words that I kept hearing all Sunday morning, sitting there in the Raiders media room, hearing reporter after beat writer coming in, angry, upset, kicking the ground that they were walking on because Tarek Skubal is going to the Dodgers. And in the trade that was probably the worst kept secret, like everyone knew. It's funny, on Friday night, I was hanging out with one of my buddies, and he's a big Dodger fan, and another Dodger fan walked by, and they started talking. And I said, yeah, Skubal's going to get traded to the Dodgers. I don't know, Q, if that's going to happen. I was like, man, look. That's going to happen. Come Monday, we'll be talking about Skubal to the Dodgers. And the only thing I got wrong was we were talking about Skubal to the Dodgers on Saturday night.
2: Yeah, we had Buster Olney on Hammer and Emmett, 10 a.m. to 1 p.m. Eastern on ESPN Radio.
0: That's tease right there.
2: Yes, sir. And he said if the Dodgers want them, they're going to get them. It was as simple as that. Like, listen, if the Dodgers want to get this done, they're going to get it done. And they did. And fortunately, it was crazy because we think about the Dodgers just throwing money around, which they definitely do that.
0: Right.
2: They got a really good farm system. Yeah, they develop players. That's the only way you can say, I want Tarek Skubal, and you go get him. You got to have the pieces to make that deal because the Tigers aren't going to just go, okay, you can have them. No, they're going to try to get the most talent they can because they have to maximize that asset, and I believe that they did. So it's funny. While I think there's issues with the Dodgers, this trade has nothing to do with any of the reasons I think people are upset or shouldn't have reasons why people are upset with the Dodgers.
0: Well, they are upset. The reigning back-to-back American League Cy Young Award winner goes to L.A. and everyone's screaming bloody murder and that the Dodgers are ruining baseball. Well, let's hear from not someone in the L.A. organization, but how about in the Padres organization? Let's hear from A.J. Preller, the Padres president of baseball operations. Are the Dodgers ruining baseball?
24: When you have, you know, great teams and you have great players, it just raises the bar of other people and other players and other teams. And I think that's, you know, again, like our focus is on, at least this week, you know, our focus is on what we need to do to get better in our group and our team. But when you've got a, you know, highly competitive division or team, that definitely, you know, can help raise the bar of what it looks like. I think for us, let people debate about, you know, what it all means. But, you know, we understand to come out of the National League West and the National League, you've got to be really good.
2: And I get why people would feel upset, you know, about that. But I don't think they're necessarily ruining it. If they were, let's say, 104 right now, right? 100 wins, 4 losses. I'd be like, all right, they're ruining baseball. But the Brewers, like the Brewers record-wise are toe-to-toe with them. You know, they're having a great year. The Braves are having a great year. The National League, I think, is definitely better than the AL this season. But once you get into the playoffs, you hope that payroll helps you. But all it takes is a bad series. Right, like think about how I don't think the Dodgers have lost a ton of series this year, but I bet you they haven't won them all. Right. You know, and all it takes is not just an injury, just a bad start. Right. You know, by Ohtani or Skubal, and next thing you
0: know, that's the biggest key, Emmett, in my opinion. Right, if they get in a series and they get into a bad start,
2: right. Right.
0: You know,
2: and they were just swept by the Red Sox, too. Thank you for that, Terry.
0: Well, the Red Sox are also the hottest team in baseball, right? Man, the Red Sox are sweeping. Like, the Red Sox just swept some team next week.
2: Right.
0: Right. We're giving them credit for that already because that's how hot they are. I'm not a Red Sox fan, but I can get on board with what they're doing.
2: They're
0: right.
2: On
0: they
2: fire, yeah.
0: They are on fire. And so I pay attention to what they're doing just to see if they can keep this bad boy up because you feel like at some point, like, all right, something's got to give eventually, right? They're like, nope, no, no, no. Ain't nothing giving here. Y'all can talk about the Dodgers all you want, but we over here over here in Boston, we got this. Don't worry about us.
2: It's like, what was the anomaly? Was it the way they started or what's going on now? Mm-hmm. You know, because you're not that team. You're one or the other. Or maybe you're somewhere in the middle and they cool off and, you know, they're around right. 500, you know, after that. But, no, they've been awesome. And that's why in baseball – it helps. I'm not about to sit here and tell anybody, you know, being able to pay someone $750 million doesn't give you an edge over right. a team that doesn't have that type of cash. But baseball is a strange game in that it just kind of matters your form. How are you playing right now? And you expect them to play well, but that's why you play the games.
0: That's exactly why you play the games. And I have a lot of friends that are Yankee fans, and they're upset because they don't think the Yankees did enough before the trade deadline. And, you know, we've heard, hey, there's many teams that could have gone and got Skubal, right? It wasn't mm-hmm. just the Dodgers, but the Dodgers just decided they were going to ante up and they were going to, you know, do what they had to do to get him. And, oh, by the way, they didn't even give up the best of their best when it comes to their farm, right? Right. They gave up some really good prospects, but they weren't the best of the best. So what about the Yankees? Did they go after Tarek Skubal? How hard did they try to go get the pitcher? Here's Brian Cashman talking about that.
1: We talked to Detroit. You know, they set a high price, and you know, to be honest, that was not something we were unable to get them off of what they said might work. But at the same time, they were communicating that it also might not even win the day. And then they kind of went silent. You know, I think after they got what they were looking for, and ultimately I think was wrestling whether they're going to make the decision to move it or not. And then they made that decision. So I guess feel like we didn't really match up in the end. We weren't able to compete at that level. So, but they did have some asks our way that we were unwilling to do. But it was a very specific ask and, you know, a certain player and players we weren't willing to play with on that arena on Tarek Skubal, despite how great a pitcher he is.
2: And Jack Curry of the Yes Network is reporting that the Yankees are calling up top prospect George Lombard Jr. So it could have very well been him. Mm-hmm. Hey, we want this guy. And they're just like, hey, we don't want to part with him. So maybe that is who it feels like. That's who Brian Cashman was referring to.
0: He's better than me because I would at some point in that, you know, 45, 50 seconds, I'd have said the guy's name.
2: Yeah. Right? No, hey, I would have said you could have him. That's what I would have said.
0: He was doing too much thinking there. He's like, you know, they were on a certain spot and we weren't willing to come off that, and you know, it was, and then that wasn't even possibly going to win the day,
2: and it was a player that,
0: yeah, hey,
2: player,
0: look,
2: they
0: man,
2: really,
0: hey, look, this is what they wanted. See, this is how I'd have broke it down. They wanted George Lombard Jr. We weren't willing to give him up, right? Right? He's too good of a prospect. Matter of fact, we're calling him up. So that was a non-negotiable. He was our guy. We weren't going to move on from him. That would have been me. Now, that probably wouldn't have been good. Yeah, he probably should.
2: You would have put a
0: ton
2: of pressure on that young man because everybody would have been like, "Oh, this is the guy that was too good for us to move for Skubal."
0: And see, there you go. See, that's why I'm glad we talked this out in real in real action. Now, yeah, see, that made sense for once, Emmett. That space in between your ears made all the sense in the world.
2: I get them right every once in a while. You know what I'm saying? I got all other thoughts that maybe we don't even need to touch.
0: Yeah, no.
2: We already did the telescopes.
0: You were already, look, you were already doing well, man. You should have just rode that one out so you didn't have to go backwards.
2: Yeah, I know. You distracted me. You know, you start talking about the space in between my head, and then I went there, and I was like, oh, yeah, there is some other stuff that I could get into.
0: It be your own people. Yeah. This is another history lesson and another great opportunity to tell you. It be your own people.
2: Be your own people, man. You did it to me this time.
0: I did. My apologies. But, you know, that's what other Major League Baseball teams are saying. The Dodgers did it to us, man. Mm-hmm. Again, it be your own people. The Dodgers, right? They're supposed to be a collective with us, and instead they're fighting the league by themselves. They're in a whole world of their own, and everyone else is trying to catch up. We can't even see them through that Emmett Golden telescope.
2: That's true. Real quick, you know how the number one argument for the Dodgers aren't ruining baseball is because the Mets are throwing the same type of money around and they are horrible. So so the money doesn't fix everything. You actually got to know what you're doing.
0: Yeah, no, that's true. I mean, you could spend a lot of money, but if your players aren't out there operating, they're not doing the way they're supposed to do, executing, mm-hmm. then, you know, but I mean, the Dodgers just look like such a well-oiled machine.
2: Yeah, they do.
0: You know, they really do. They're loading up for the three-peat. Only one team in the last 50 years has won three straight World Series, and that was the dun-dun-dun Yankees. Right, exactly. Yeah. 98 to 2000, only four teams have won three straight World Series in Major League Baseball. Yankees. Athletics back in the day. And Yankees, right? So, they're, I mean, look, I don't want to hear the Yankee fans upset.
2: Yeah, and the Knicks just won. Man, I'm not trying to hear that noise.
0: No, I'm really not trying to hear from the Yankees fans. Yankee fans are like, I can't believe what the Dodgers are doing. Y'all invented this.
2: Facts.
0: Y'all started this.
2: George Steinbrenner, like Soulja Boy right now, stole my whole flow. Bar to bar, line to line.
0: Exactly,
2: man.
0: That's what I do. The Yankees are the blueprint, right? They laid it down. The Dodgers just perfected it.
2: Yeah.
0: Right?
2: Yeah,
0: That's all.
2: They just brought that space age to
0: exactly.
2: It,
0: they know. Took it to another level. They supersized it, right?
2: Yeah, they looked in the telescope and took it to another
0: they
2: level.
0: They looked through the telescope and they saw the other side.
2: Yeah, they did.
0: And they're still looking for the other side.
2: I'm like the Mets. I'm like, I don't see nothing. I spent a lot on this telescope.
0: And the Dodgers is like, we see everything.
2: Yes.
0: And it's very, very clear. And it's very, very nice. And we're going for a three-peat. We sure are. He's Evan Golden. I'm Q Myers. It's game night here on ESPN Radio and the all-new ESPN app. SiriusXM Channel 80. And tune in.
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10: 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The Mercury get the victory of the Sky 106 to 101. 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He's Emmett Golden. I'm Q Myers. Emmett, it's not a surprise that Kelsey Plum was traded from the Sparks. To me, it was a surprise that Kelsey Plum went from the Sparks to the Mercury, who now, after the victory tonight, are a half game behind the Sparks and multiple games behind the Mystics for the last playoff spot. I thought she was going to end up with a contender like the Valkyries, who are currently in the three spot in the WNBA rankings, but she ends up in Phoenix with the Mercury, a team that played in the finals against the Aces last year, got swept, and all of a sudden have a season like they're having now at 12-19.
11: Yeah, and they're 5.5 games out of the last playoff spot, and there's not a lot of games left either in the WNBA season. So it was strange on the Mercury side. Like, if you're the Sparks, who cares where you send a person? You just want to maximize the asset.
10: Right.
11: So I don't like them sending her to the Mercury. That didn't matter to me. But from the Mercury standpoint, maybe they feel like this was just an off year, or they feel like they can make a push to grab that last playoff spot. I mean, I don't know. Do you want that? Because congratulations, right now you'll get the Minnesota Lynx, who are playing out of their mind. So maybe this is a move, you know, that they look at for next year. But it was strange to see that.
10: Well, she's a free agent at the end of the year. So to me, she has to sign a contract extension. Like, that's a must happen.
11: Right. Right, you don't make this move unless you plan on paying
10: her.
11: I wouldn't.
10: Right, exactly. And plus what you gave up. You gave up a first-round pick next year, Monique Mokanni, and a second-round draft choice in 2028. Like, that's a lot to give up for a rental player.
11: Oh, a whole lot. Yeah, especially when you're not in the playoffs.
10: Right.
11: You know, if you're the third seed and you're like, man, we really need something to slow down Asia Wilson or Nafisa Collier or whatever. Okay, I understand that for a rent-a player giving up a lot, but when you're barely in the playoff picture, they're not in the

0: playoffs right now. No. They're, you know, like I said, about 5.5 games out. That's a bold move. They have to plan on extending her, and I'm assuming paying her a pretty penny because, like you said, she'll be a free agent.
1: I'm assuming that they already have some kind of agreement that she's going to sign an extension because, again, without that, it just doesn't really make a whole lot of sense. The Mercury, as you mentioned, they're not in the playoff picture right now. They'd be the first team to miss the playoffs after making the finals the prior season since the, well, Mercury did it back in 2008. Mm.
0: That's a thing for them, huh?
1: Right. Apparently, four teams in WNBA history have missed the playoffs following a finals appearance, but the Mercury did it in 2008, and they could do it this year if they don't meet the, if they don't make the playoffs, if they don't go on this run. And Kelsey obviously is going to be part of that. She had a good debut, 20 points in 20 minutes. You can't get upset about that. Before the game, she actually met with the media and talked about a few different subjects, including the challenges of dealing with the midseason trade.
2: As far as midseason things go, at the end of the day, basketball is basketball. I think at the end of the day, you just rely on your habits. And, I've gotten to play for Nate, Team USA, and then I've also gotten to play with Ka and AT at USA as well. And then I've competed against DB, Sammy, Mac for years. So, I feel very familiar. And I think at the end of the day, basketball is basketball. You go up, you throw it up, you go, you do what you do. Don't try to overcomplicate it. As far as long-term goes, I don't want to sound cliche, but I'm where my feet are. Last night it was in Portland. Two nights ago it was in Portland, and, now it's here. But that's why I'm a professional. I'm paid to play basketball at the highest level.
0: And when she says, that's why I'm a professional, I took it as that answer was professional.
1: Yeah.
0: Like she kind of stopped it before it was even asked because we are all like, what about next year? We were even saying it.
1: Yep.
0: And she kind of nipped that in the bud before anybody even asked. And to her point, she is just playing her game. She was 6-10 tonight, 3-5 from behind the arc, had 20 points. Like that's who Kelsey Plum is. She does her thing.
1: There is still something to be said about, a player added to a team, and we say midseason, it's more than midseason.
0: Yeah, two-thirds of the season is done.
1: I mean, for real. And so, you're still learning to, what these other players' tendencies are. And, oh, by the way, these are games that you have to have.
0: Mm-hmm.
1: There's no wiggle room. You need to go on a 5-6-game winning streak. You know what I mean? You've got to put the pressure on the teams ahead of you right now to keep winning as well, or else you will be in the playoffs. And so that's what's difficult is the fact that she's joining a team that's not in the playoffs, and they literally have to go on a run. So basically, you got to be clicking on all cylinders. And look, I don't care how great a player you are, and she is a great player. Make no mistake about it. She was averaging, almost 24 points per game in 12 games that she played with the Sparks this season. So, she can light it up. We know that. But there's also something to be said about having some kind of team chemistry. And that's something that she's going to have to try to learn on the fly. While at the same time, the Mercury have to go on a winning streak.
0: And they're 4-6 in their last 10. And that's with a win tonight.
1: Right.
0: So, to put that, in perspective. They got to do it. I'm skeptical that they can get it accomplished. What do we say? Stranger things have happened. Yeah, but I'm not too confident about this one. I wouldn't be shocked in the offseason if we seen her sign a big contract and be there for the near future.
1: Yeah, I mean, I'm assuming that that's what's going to happen. She won't allude to that. She won't answer that, obviously, right now. But what was she thinking when she found out she was not headed to the Valkyries? She was headed to the Mercury.
2: To be honest, when my agent called and said, you're being traded to the Mercury, I was obviously in shock, but I think more than that, being able to have a familiarity with coach, and some of the players, I think brought, a level of ease to it. And obviously what they've done from afar, they were in the finals last year. It's been a little bit of a tough road this season with injuries and things like that. And, getting all their players on a roster, but there's still a chance. And so in my mind, that's what I'm thinking about is chipping away and winning games and, fighting to get into the playoffs. And WNBA is crazy this year. Margin of error is extremely small. You really just got to get in. And then it's a 5-game series and make it shake. So that's really my focus. And that's really kind of what I'm thinking about.
0: Yeah, and that's all she can do in the situation that she is in at this moment is just focus on balling. And she can do that, and also she walks in the door with credibility, on the floor. for who she is and what she's done in this league. So I don't think it's, you know, a problem winning any teammates over. I'm sure they were like, we got who? You know, you traded for who? Okay, yeah, let's go. So maybe this will inspire, you know, the other women. Maybe this will be that spark that they need. It's going to be tough. And like I said before, I am skeptical that they're going to be able to cross that finish line and make it to the playoffs. But maybe this is something that, you know, can get them going.
1: They've got 13 games left. That's it. Mm-hmm. They've got 2 games with Dallas, tough team. They've got a game with the Aces to close the season, tough. They got 2 with Atlanta, tough. Right? They got Washington, 3 with Washington. That's going to be huge because Washington's holding the last spot in the playoff, right, for the playoffs right now. Mm-hmm. So those 3 with Washington are going to be big. But they really they've got to go on a streak, man. They've really got to go on a run. Yes. Yeah. I mean, the win tonight, it has to be the start.
0: Right. Right. Now, if they put 3 in a row together, 4, then I could see the teams in front of them going, uh-oh.
1: Right.
0: And then there's some pressure on them. Because I don't suspect the Sparks are even trying to make the playoffs. You don't trade Kelsey if you are, you know. So I don't think they're worried about it. And if you're the Mystics, you're like, hey, we want to get as high in the standings as we can. They currently hold that last spot.
1: Yeah, Atlanta and Washington are going to be the real tough outs for the Mercury trying to get their way back into this thing. So we'll see if they're able to do that. What teams in Major League Baseball upgraded before the trade deadline? That's next on Game Night on ESPN Radio.
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12: 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Strength and conditioning specialist Dana Santis told us, with body weight training, you create progressive overload by changing joint angles, adding instability, or choosing more challenging variations of the same exercise. Two other factors driving progressive overload are time under tension and muscular fatigue. That means the amount of time your muscles are engaged during a movement, the slower the movement, the harder it will be until you reach the point where you can't do another rep with good form. You want to stop before you collapse. Also, remember this, pay attention to your breath. So important. Breathe out when you exert force. I'm Dr. Sanjay Gupta, helping you live a better life.
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1: Boston got busy before the MLB trade deadline. I'm Q Myers, the Red Sox. They acquired three-time All-Star catcher Adley Rutschman in a trade with the Baltimore Orioles, one of three moves baseball's hottest team made ahead of the trade deadline on Monday. They also added outfielder Eli White from the Braves and acquired left-handed reliever Eric Miller and minor league outfielder Carlos Gutierrez from the Giants. Boston was not the only division opponent that the Orioles did business with on Monday. Baltimore agreed to trade right-handed reliever Tyler Wells to the Tampa Bay Rays. Also, the Padres, they shored up their rotation at the trade deadline on Monday, acquiring left-hander Robbie Ray from the Giants and right-hander Casey Mize from the Tigers. NFL training camp update. Bears safety Kobe Bryant will be sidelined for 8 to 10 weeks after injuring his left knee during Monday's practice. Sources told ESPN's Adam Schefter, Bryant was injured during one-on-one drills in his first padded practice at training camp and expressed visible frustration before riding in the cart back into the facility. He hyperextended his knee and sustained a bone bruise and small fracture, but is not expected to need surgery to recover, sources told Schefter. Bryant was Chicago's marquee free agent addition this offseason after signing a three-year, $40 million contract. And in the WNBA, the Liberty defeated the Storm 95-83. Breonna Stewart at 24 points, 8 rebounds, and 6 assists. While the Aces, they topped the Dream 109-87. Jackie Young had a triple-double, 28 points, 11 boards, and 10 assists. And the Mercury, their first game with newly acquired Kelsey Plum, they defeated the Sky 106-101. Plum at 20 points in 20 minutes for Phoenix. For more scores and analysis, check out ESPN.com and the all-new ESPN app. Coming up, more on the Major League Baseball's trade deadline on Game Night with Emmett Golden and me, Q Myers, here on ESPN Radio.
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1: The overall theme I continue to hear when you think about Tarek Skubal to the Dodgers is the Dodgers They're ruining baseball. 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He's Emmett Golden. I'm Q Myers. Joining us now, ESPN MLB reporter Jesse Rogers. And, Jesse, thanks so much for the time. I appreciate you. And I know Tarek Skubal met with the media before tonight's game. You had a chance to catch up. What did you think about what Skubal had to say? And what are your thoughts on the Dodgers ruining baseball, as many have said?
14: Yeah, good to be with you. I mean, it is getting a little silly. Let's just use common sense and not be biased and all hot takey. Like, it's getting a little silly, right? They're getting every star that becomes available. They're spending whatever they want to spend. I admire them. I mean, I think it's incredible that they can do that, and it's kind of cool that a star gets on the market and this team is going to jump. I get it, but it is getting a little silly. So maybe there needs to be some other ways to spread the wealth around, make it a little bit more competitive. Though, you know, with baseball, they could be out in the first round of the playoffs. I don't think they will be, but I mean, just on its surface, it feels a little silly. Now, as far as he's concerned, I liked what he said about being a chameleon. Like, he just wants to fit in. I'm like, you're a two-time Cy Young winner. I mean, you know, you're going to stand out, but on that team, maybe he can just fit in and kind of like find his way and then, you know, pitch, you know, an 8-inning shutout game and, you know, go back to being just one of the guys, you know. That's the one team you can do it on. So I kind of like that idea that he's just not coming in as the guy, but just one of a bunch of stars on that team. And maybe that'll be easier transition for him.
0: Jesse, I didn't think that this trade was an example of what's wrong with baseball. Look, they matched the price that the Tigers were looking for. And I think the Yankees or maybe the Brewers, they probably could have got them too if they were willing to part with maybe some of their higher prospects. Are you surprised that, you know, teams outside of the Dodgers didn't go all in on Skubal?
14: So the short answer is yes. Now, in listening and catching up with some of the executives that spoke after the deadline, it feels a little weird. Like, the Tigers may have just focused in on the Dodgers at the end of the day. I mean, Brewers GM Matt Arnold spoke on it. He's like, we gave an offer that felt very uncomfortable for us. The Cubs had short conversations with them. The Rays did. Scott Harris, the president over there in Detroit, said, no, we did our due diligence. We just really liked this deal. So I guess the Brewers could have offered their top prospect, which is the number one prospect in baseball. His name's Jesus Mate. They could have done that, but they're not going to do that for a rental. And they thought they pushed it enough, and other teams did, at least on the surface. But it does feel like the Tigers kind of zeroed on the Dodgers pretty quickly. They might deny that. There's a little gray area here is what I'm getting at. So I don't know. I don't know who's to blame that the Dodgers got them. It's not like the Dodgers gave up their top three prospects either. So there's some muddy waters there that maybe we haven't figured out just yet. But, yeah, I'm maybe surprised some other teams that have a chance to win it all didn't go a little bit harder.
1: Jesse Rogers, ESPN MLB reporter, is with us here on Game Night on ESPN Radio and the all-new ESPN app. Real quick, the Dodgers lost this evening to the Cubs 10-5. They actually had a 3-0 lead.
0: The Skubal curse.
1: There you go. Maybe there's something there. But, Jesse, if everyone is healthy going into October, Shohei, Glasnow, Snell, they're all healthy, what does that Dodgers rotation really look like?
14: Oh, it's sick, and that's something Skubal talked about today. I mean, Skubal's right there at the top with Yamamoto and Ohtani. I mean, pick your number one starter there if they're all healthy. And then Snell and Glasnow on the back end there. I mean, it's an embarrassment of riches. It's sick. Let's just face it. It's strange the Dodgers going for a three-peat, add on the best pitcher on the planet for the final 2 months of the regular season and the playoffs. But that's what they do. So, assuming health from Ohtani, Snell, and Glasnow, and that's a big assumption that all three will be healthy.
1: Right.
14: It's pretty sick. But even if two come back, it's pretty darn good. Now, if it's Glasnow and Snell and not Ohtani, maybe people aren't as excited. But Glasnow and Snell pitched pretty well in the last couple World Series as well. So it's really good and deeper than anyone could possibly throw out there.
0: So the Dodgers obviously won the trade deadline. They easily won. Outside of the Dodgers, what's another team that you were impressed by what they did today?
14: Yeah, it's funny because I just left Wrigley Field, and you know, the Cubs looked really good tonight, and they added two starters, which, you know, not many teams are going to add two starters. That's a lot. You know, that's fifths of a rotation, right? And they added Clay Holmes, and they added Kevin Gausman. Now, Clay Holmes has been hurt for a while. Kevin Gausman hasn't been great, but let's pretend they're their best versions of themselves. All of a sudden, the Cubs are pretty deep and have a real shot to catch Milwaukee in the standings. So I like what they did. I do like what Cleveland did. That division's still wide open. Cleveland does not do a lot usually at the deadline. They're always looking for offense. Well, they got it in picking up Lau and Joe Odell. So I do like what Cleveland did. There's some teams that I'm still wondering about. Atlanta, you know, like, did they didn't pair someone with Sale? Did Milwaukee do enough to hold off the Cubs picking up Dustin May? Maybe. I mean, Milwaukee's really good. But I like the Cubs and Guardians probably the most.
1: With the Cubs, could they be a threat to L.A. if they actually meet in October, in your opinion?
14: They play like they did tonight, they could, because they played a great game. They'd be the underdog, but with a chance, you know, like anybody would be against the Dodgers. Their lineup is lengthy. They did home runs tonight. They're not really – home runs isn't in their DNA. I've said that often, but they did hit them tonight. They play great defense. One of the best defensive games I've seen in a while was tonight. So they have a formula for it, right? But to hold down that Dodger offense and get to that pitching staff four times out of seven, if it's in the best of seven, it's still hard to picture, but not impossible. They're so much better than they were a few days ago, the Cubs, with these additions. So I'm going to say maybe, but I wouldn't bet on it, and I wouldn't say it was close. Like on paper, they're still going to be the overwhelming favorite come the playoffs.
0: He's ESPN MLB reporter Jesse Rogers. I'm Emmett Golden alongside Q Myers. It's game night on ESPN Radio. Was there a team that surprised you because they didn't do anything today?
14: Yeah, I mean, first of all, from a selling standpoint, the Cincinnati Reds surprised me. I believe they sent one reliever. They traded one reliever. They have a bunch of expiring contracts. You may as well get something for them, right? From Tyler Stevenson to Eugenio Suarez to Brady Swinger. So I know the prices. They set some prices really high. And sometimes as a GM or whatever, you put that line in the sand. You don't move from it, because then if you keep moving, teams are going to take advantage of you. But I'm not sure what the point of holding all these guys that are going to be free agents, you know, it just doesn't make a lot of sense. Get something for them. Any prospect is a lottery ticket, and you never know. So I was surprised they didn't sell a little bit more. I do like what the Angels did, finally trying to do some different things there. You know, I guess Atlanta could have done more. They are in first place. It's really, you know, remember, you know, if you're in first, you don't need to do as much. But if they want to beat the Dodgers, like I said before, pairing a stud pitcher with Chris Sale probably would have been good. They did get a little deeper in some areas. But I'm not sure that they could, you know, they and the Cubs are probably in the same category in terms of, yeah, can they beat the Dodgers? Sure. Are they going to be anywhere near favorites? No. So I kind of, if you're a Braves fan, probably wishing that they'd got another starter to go with Sale. Easier said than done, of course.
1: Well, what do you think about the Brewers? I mean, we mentioned them a few times, and they're very quiet as well.
14: Yeah, I mean, Dustin Mays had a good year. Jojo Romero, those are the guys they picked up from St. Louis. Yeah, a little iffy. Same category as Atlanta. Is there a real number two to pair with Mizorowski? Kyle Harrison's coming back from injury, so if he picks up where he left off, that could be the guy. I mean, they are deep on the staff. They're very much like pitching chaos, meaning that's something that A.J. Hinch said about his Tigers a couple years ago, meaning, you know, they have four-inning guys, three-inning guys. You just get outs, nine outs, 12 outs, 15 outs, and they do have a lot of guys that can do that. So I don't know. They certainly didn't do anything to push it closer to the Dodgers, right? Mm-hmm. The Dodgers shot even further away with that Scooble trade, and people were thinking, well, maybe this is year for the Brewers if the trade deadline goes right. And on paper, they didn't probably do enough, and maybe they didn't do enough to hold off the Cubs. We'll see.
1: Yeah, it's going to be interesting, but the trade deadline of Major League Baseball is always a lot of fun, especially when you see some big names on the move. Obviously, no name bigger than Scooble to the Dodgers. Jesse, fantastic stuff, man. Thanks so much for giving us some time this evening. We definitely appreciate you here on Game Night.
14: You got it, guys. Anytime. Be well.
1: Jesse Rogers, ESPN MLB reporter with us here on Game Night on ESPN Radio and the all-new ESPN app. He's Emmett Golden. I'm Q Myers. It's so funny. Every time we have a conversation, Emmett, all I could do is think about that damn telescope of yours. And all I could think of is that the Dodgers just shot to the moon, and every team in Major League Baseball is trying to look through your telescope to find them. And they can't see them. That's how far that Scooble trade made them. That just put them in a whole nother atmosphere where even your telescope, even Joe Burrow's telescope, can't
0: find them. They're out there with Voyager 1. And Voyager 2. Yeah, they've left our
1: universe. And the ninjas.
0: Yeah, right. That's how far the Dodgers are out.
1: I can't believe this show has found a way to incorporate Babe Ruth, ninjas, a telescope, the Dodgers, and Terry Scoble.
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1: Right. I mean, not really in the context that we brought him up, though, and not really, you know, existing and being in the same category as Bigfoot. Maybe that's just me, though. So there is that. He's Emmett Golden. I'm Q Myers. Everybody has a problem that the Dodgers got Scooble, don't they? 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
1: Scooble to the Dodgers, a.k.a. the Avengers. I have one movie reference because I took it from our good friend Jeff Passan. Okay. So that's how I got the movie reference, but I understand after looking into the Avengers, I understand what he means with all the talent that they've got. They're like a superhero team.
0: Yeah, I was going to say, so you actually have no idea who's in the Avengers then, but I guess it sounds like you do.
1: I did a little bit of research. I do know that, but I don't go too deep with it. I don't want to go too deep, right? Surface level. When you've been fighting for it all. Again, another lesson. It be your own people. Now, after you dime yourself out, they reiterate it and dime you out again.
0: You got Thor. You got Thor.
1: I got Thor.
0: I'm going to give you that. I was impressed.
1: I got Thor. I heard Thanos was the bad guy, or Thanos was the bad guy.
0: Yep.
1: And then what was the one other guy that you, oh,
0: Captain
1: and then the
0: America.
1: No, not that cat. The other dude that has a little the medallion in the middle of his Iron Man.
0: Oh, Iron Man. Yeah.
1: He's
0: Tony
1: cool.
0: Stark.
1: Yeah. He's a cool cat though, right?
0: Oh, no doubt. No doubt.
1: If I was an Avenger, I'd be Tony Stark's.
0: Okay.
1: Right?
0: Yeah.
1: He's got just enough gangster in him. He's got gangster in him. I like him.
0: That's a pretty good one. Thor's my favorite. I mean, I can't grow the hair like that.
1: No, you don't, you're bald.
0: Yeah, I am. I know. Maybe that's why I'm just jealous. I don't have the lettuce anymore. So I don't know. I like Thor. It's kind of funny. You know, he has a hammer that only he can hold. Well, no, I ain't going to get
1: into Yeah. Hey, leave that one alone, man. You were doing well. And then you started talking about hammers and holding them and all that other stuff. Yeah, gotta leave that alone, man. It's game night here on ESPN Radio, the all-new ESPN app, SiriusXM Channel 80, and TuneIn. 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That superhero, he's Emmett Golden. I'm Q Myers. And Tarek Skubal, he's a superhero that's added to the Dodgers, right? And which might make them the villains now. You know, we heard Evan Cohen from Unsportsmanlike say this is awesome for baseball because now either you love the Dodgers or you hate the Dodgers. And so that's really good, really fun for the fan base. I don't have to sign up to love them or hate them. I just know what they're doing. They're trying to go for the three-peat. They're trying to make sure that all their I's are dotted, all their T's are crossed. They have everybody that they need. And according to a lot of folks, they are breaking baseball. They are ruining baseball. What does the manager, Dave Roberts, have to say about that?
2: It just seems like there's always blowback with us. People are passionate. We feel good about it. There's nothing that we did that no one else couldn't have done. You know, I just laud our front office. We have to have the players to be able to pull something like this off. And, you know, we still got, you know, arguably one of the top two or three or one or two or three farm systems in baseball, you know, a day later. So it's a credit to a lot of people in this organization.
0: And you know what? I think they should embrace it. And I don't mean act like jerks and idiots either by embracing it. I mean you have to be mean to people. I'm not saying that in any form. I'm saying, you know what? We are the best. We do have the most money. We do have the best talent evaluators and prospects in the game. So come try and beat us. So come on, let's see what you got. They should embrace it that way because that's how people see them. You know, the evil empire, the Death Star, you know, like Star Wars, Darth Vader. That's how people see him.
1: Well, I'll tell you what, man. If you're Dave Roberts, how could you not feel happy? How could you not
0: love it?
1: How could you not applaud the front office? I mean, man, how much does that make your job that much easier when you're the manager, when your front office is willing to wheel and deal and bring in all the talent, spend all the money? You know you're in a great place, right?
0: But you better win.
1: That's what I'll say. If you fail, it's on you.
0: Yeah, you better win. You're right. You're in a great place. It's like, you know, you want to cook a meal and somebody just brings you every grocery you could possibly think of. Nothing but the finest and the freshest. That's what Dave Roberts has every day when he goes to fill out that lineup card.
1: Yeah, he really does. And now they have an opportunity to go for the three-peat. You know, one team in the last 50 years has done that. That was going back to the 98 to 2000 Yankees. And only four teams have won three straight World Series in Major League Baseball history. The Yankees have done it three times. The A's did it once. The A's in 72 to 74. And the rest of the time, it's all been the Yankees, right? Going back to 36, 49, and then obviously 98, as I mentioned as well. So, yeah, I mean, it's a very small club, right? A group of teams that have been able to do it. The Dodgers look like they're well in position to do it with the, you know, addition of Skubal. You could say that they're ruining or they're breaking baseball, whatever the case may be. The one thing I think everyone pretty much agrees on, though, this is just another step towards that lockout that's going to happen in 2027.
0: You already know. I mean, that was going to happen whether they made this trade or not, you know. And again, a lot of owners are going to say, we can't be competitive, which I don't think is necessarily true either. I do think MLB needs to fix some stuff. But, you know, I talk about the Guardians all the time. They are usually good almost every year, and they don't do it with the big bucks. They do it through scouting and player development. So you can. It's a lot harder, and the margin for errors are microscopic. So that is why I think some of the lower market teams feel like they're at a disadvantage because they can't just, you know, if they sign a guy for $60 million a year and he's a bust, they just can't throw him away.
1: Right.
0: You know, some teams will go, oh, we'll just go buy another guy for $60 million a year. Not everybody can do that.
1: Well, and again, I want to credit the Dodgers and their farm system and their scouting department and everyone that they bring in because their farm system is still one of the best in the game.
0: Yeah.
1: And they didn't even give up their top prospects to get this Skubal deal done. That's probably the worst part of it for the rest of the league is, like, they still got dudes.
0: Right.
1: It's not like they got a farm system full of scrubs. They got dudes.
0: And it is a little weird, as we talked to Jesse Rogers last segment, where he said, and there's, you know, there were some teams that called and offered a lot of prospects really good, and they didn't really hear back, or they, you know, they got quiet. So it is, there is this feeling that maybe Tigers made up their mind a week ago. We're going to trade them to the
1: Mavericks.
0: Dodgers.
1: So they're the Mavericks, and they traded Luka to the Lakers.
0: Yes, that's basically what it sounds like.
1: Why do these things happen in L.A.? Right.
0: La La Land, I guess it makes you go crazy. I don't know what it is.
1: Apparently, the Mavericks decided they had one of the best players in the league. We're just going to trade them to one team. The Tigers had one of the best pitchers in the league. We're just going to trade them to one team. And big ups to the Dodgers for saying, yep, we're going to take them too. Right? Yeah. We're going to go get that guy. We're going to go give up these prospects over here. And we're going to do this and make this run for the next couple months. And in 3 months, he's going to be a free agent. There's going to be a lockout in 2027, and most likely they're going to find a way to re-sign him, and he'll probably get paid $400 million in 20 years.
0: You already know it. Yeah, they'll defer. They'll give him $750 million and defer it for 30 years and do all that. That's the problem.
1: Right.
0: That's the problem with baseball. Nobody should be able to defer anything. If you agree to pay a guy $100 million a year or whatever it is, you pay him $100 million a year. Not we'll give him five and we're going to defer the rest.
1: I mean, I agree that you shouldn't be able to do that. But since there's not a rule that says you can't do that, they ain't doing nothing wrong.
0: They run a center and a player, though. And, you know what I'm saying?
1: But we look at NFL, you know, front offices and what they do with their contracts and the way that they manipulate it. It's not that extreme. They're not deferring for 10 years down the line. But, I mean, void years, right? Signing bonus here, small base salary here. I mean, they figure out ways to get the guys that they want and keep the guys that they want. Most importantly,
0: no doubt.
1: As far as I'm concerned, and the Dodgers, they got Skubal, so they won the trade deadline. Other teams that won the trade deadline. That's next here on Game Night on ESPN Radio.
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30: Now seems as good a time as any to remind you, you don't always have to take healthy habits to the extreme. Not only are you unlikely to stick with something that's difficult, even if you can keep it up, it's probably going to be to the detriment of something else. And chances are that something else is more important. So if you're on a quest to improve your health, I promise the basics are going to take you much further. I'm talking about diet, try and be as plant-based as possible, exercise, meaning multiple rounds of cardio and strength training, and sleep. For most people, 7 to 9 hours a night. I'd like to think of these things as sort of a three-legged stool, right? If you're not doing any one of them, it's really hard to keep balanced with the others. The key here is you don't have to strive for perfection. Doing anything is going to be better than nothing. I'm Dr. Sanjay Gupta, helping you live a better life.
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1: New endorsement deal for Texan safety. I'm Q Myers. Jalen Petrie, he's the first Guardian Caps signature athlete. Guardian Caps announced this on Monday. Petrie finished last season wearing the padded helmets, which are meant to enhance protection against head injuries in Houston's final 8 games. 27-year-old suffered a concussion in Week 9 against the Broncos last season. When he returned 3 weeks later, he became the first player in Texans history to wear the Guardian Cap in a regular season game. The brand's helmets were first approved for use in April of 2024. 24 players wore them last season, including Jalen Petrie, also Packers wide receiver Romeo Doubs, and Steelers safety Jabril Peppers. Also in the NFL, Bears safety Kobe Bryant, he'll be sidelined for 8 to 10 weeks after injuring his left knee during Monday's practice. Bryant was injured during one-on-one drills in the first padded practice of training camp and expressed visible frustration before riding in a cart back into the facility. He hyperextended his knee and sustained a bone bruise and a small fracture, but is not expected to need surgery to recover, sources told ESPN's Adam Schefter. Bryant was Chicago's marquee free agent addition this offseason after signing a 3-year, $40 million contract. And in the WNBA, the Liberty defeated the Storm 95-83. The Aces topped the Dream 109-87. And the Mercury, they defeated the Sky 106-101. For more scores and analysis, check out ESPN.com and the all-new ESPN app. Coming up, more on Major League Baseball's trade deadline on game night with Emmett Golden and me, Hugh Myers, here on ESPN Radio.
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1: Some other teams, you know, tried to make their push to get where they need to go. And you got a big smile on your
0: they
1: face.
0: Sure
1: like,
0: did.
1: Like, you want me just to run straight
0: they
1: to the
0: sure
1: Guardians.
0: Did.
1: Like, that's all. That's like, you act like the Guardians are the only team in the league.
0: I'm just happy that I could talk about the Guardians and it, you know, not be forcing it.
31: I didn't know if the Guardians, who were 3 games behind the White Sox, were going to sell. They went after it. They got everything that they needed, and they also have the experience from last year of being out 15 games, coming back to win the division. So watch out for the Guardians, because they actually reloaded and it looks like they're ready to go.
1: Oh, no.
0: That's right. You hear it?
1: Encourage them.
0: Gardos all the time. You feel that?
1: No.
0: You feel that?
1: No.
0: Electricity?
1: Nobody feels it.
0: Man, that's where you're numb then. If you can't feel it, you got to be numb because it's on right now, dog.
1: That is Emmett Golden. He never misses an opportunity to talk about the Guardians or anything else Cleveland-based here on Game Night on ESPN Radio. 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Of course, I'm here representing in Las Vegas. We as well on ESPN Las Vegas. But we are here on Game Night on ESPN Radio talking about Major League Baseball's trade deadline. And, yeah, the Guardians, they made some moves. The Dodgers, we know the moves that they made, but those weren't the only teams that made some moves. How about the Boston Red Sox? Now, they picked up Adley Rutschman, the catcher. They picked up catcher Jake Rogers, their left-handed pitcher Eric Miller, and infielder Curtis Meade. They made some moves, right? They got really, really busy. Mm-hmm. And Rutschman is the seventh player in the divisional era since 69 to be traded midseason within a division after making an all-star, the first since J.A. Happ in 2018, Toronto to New York. But a really big pickup for Boston. The only thing I'll say about that is Rutschman is injured. He's injured right now, but yeah. he seems to get banged up. He's been, I want to say, injured like three times already this season.
0: Right, and it's, or I guess earlier in the show we were talking about Mike Evans and how, like, yeah, you can, you know, he's good, but, you know, went to the 49ers, got injured, and we see the same thing here. You just, I think they want, you want Rutschman to not only be healthy when you get to the playoffs if the Red Sox are able to get there. They're certainly playing like they're going to get there. You want probably a month before that at least. You know, you want him to get some at-bats and get going and get in the swing of things. And, again, they need his help because, you know, they're five out in the AL East. And they're currently in the second wild card right now. So they're in the playoffs, but if they're going to make any noise, they're going to need his help.
5: Add something, too, about what I find about the – and, like, look, Rutschman's under control for next year, too, so, like, it makes sense. But what I find extra weird about them acquiring a player who's currently hurt is a week ago they acquired infielder Curtis Meade from the Nationals to bolster their lineup. In literally Meade's first game with them, he got hit by a pitch, broke his wrist, and now he's done for the year because he needed surgery. Which, like, of course, that's just bad luck. But, right. like, mm-hmm. when your first acquisition is already got hurt, like, I just think it's so weird to then acquire someone else who is also currently hurt. So, like, when are they actually going to see the dividends from these trades?
0: Mm-hmm. It's a good question. I mean, were there other people that were involved in Rutschman? Because I think he was, you know, he was somebody a few teams wanted, even though, you know, he was injured. So I don't know if it was necessarily just the Red Sox. Like, he has value, and if healthy. Those, you know, that big word that's only two letters.
1: Exactly.
0: If healthy, then that's a big get.
1: Well, let's hear from the Red Sox GM, Craig Breslow, on why they made the moves that they did ahead of the deadline.
12: Over the last month and a half or so, this team has demonstrated just an incredible resilience and relentlessness and put itself, you know, kind of firmly in the playoff picture. And they deserved, and our fans deserve, you know, our efforts, the efforts from the front office to try and find ways to make it better.
0: Oh, they had to. Yeah, they had to.
1: I love that answer. I love that answer. Our players deserve the opportunity to go for it. Our fans deserve the opportunity for our players to go for it. Love that answer right there.
0: I also don't believe they had a choice. You know, the way they've been playing, if he wanted to stay the GM of the Red Sox, he was going to make some moves.
1: Well, they earned it. That's my reason why I'm applauding, though. They earned the right for him to go out there and make those kind of moves because of what they did. They could have folded tent, man. They could have said, hey, this ain't it. This ain't our year. Our manager's already been fired. We stink. We'll come back and do this thing again next year and see if we can be better with, obviously, a new manager. And instead, they picked up with the guy that was put in place to be the manager, and they've taken off.
0: I'd argue they threw a monkey wrench in the trade deadline, because a month ago there were a whole lot of teams that were like, ooh, we got to go to the Red Sox and get some of their players.
1: Yep.
0: And then all of a sudden, all those guys, not only did those guys come off the market, now there's more competition for the other teams or other players that were available. So the Red Sox messed a whole lot of stuff up with getting hot over the past month and a half.
1: They sure did. In Baltimore, the Orioles are the team that Rutschman comes from. They traded in their division. They did that as well with the Tampa Bay Rays by sending their right-handed reliever Tyler Wells over to Tampa Bay. So here's their GM, Mike Elias, on Rutschman and the difficulty of trading him.
2: Again, I really want to thank Adley. I think that his success, his tenure with our organization was very successful. It did not go to script. And I think, you know, he's had injuries. He's had ups and downs, and the team has too. We've had some really good moments the last several years. We've had great seasons. We've elevated our organization to be one that is with the cutting edge. We have a wonderful ownership group in place. We have so much going for us. This is a very strong, healthy baseball organization right now. But I think Adley and I both wish some of these seasons hadn't gone the way that they had. But he did a great job for us. He's a great Oriole, and I wish him the best, and I continue to root for him going forward.
0: I'll take his word for it, you know, because I'll take his word
1: for
0: it.
1: You ain't buying that one?
0: I don't know.
1: Just ring the bell then, man.
0: Yeah, well, ring the bell, man. Let me quit half-stepping and go ahead and ring the bell. We ain't rung the bell all night. Let's ring the bell. There we go. Yeah. Like, we're cutting edge. Well, you got some telescopes out there. Is that what you're trying to tell everybody?
1: Can see clearly now.
0: Right. Yeah, like, I don't know what the Orioles are
1: right
0: now. Like, you know, I don't know if I'd necessarily look at them and go, hey, it's all good. In 2 years, man, boom, they're going to be challenging for the World Series. I don't know. So, like I said, I'll take his word for it. That's the message you got to send after you trade a guy like that.
1: So, you don't know who the Orioles are. What about the Phillies? The Phillies, we heard, you know, Bryce Harper show some frustration and talk about the Phillies need to go out and make some moves, and they did, you know, but they didn't necessarily make some moves, right? They didn't make some big-time, we're going for it, Boston Red Sox-type moves, but they did get second baseman Luis Arraez. They also got right-hand pitcher Caleb Killian. So, you know, Arraez leads the NL in batting average, .324, which is funny, and Sister Sledge pointed it out. You know, he's on, what, his fifth team? He's on his fifth team in five seasons. Even though his batting average is fantastic, so clearly the batting average is not something that everyone appreciates in this day and age of baseball. I do. I really appreciate that. But
0: man, somebody told me, I had some people on, obviously, social media, told me I was like a dinosaur because I still cared about batting average.
1: Well, then I'll be that dinosaur right there next to you. Myron Metcalf called me out on my age earlier today anyway.
0: Yeah, he was like, Myron, you almost 50.
1: Yeah, I know. I'm glad I wasn't trying to keep that a secret or nothing.
0: Right. Yeah, my man was like,
1: hey, man, tune in to game night with old ass Q.
0: Right. Oh, man. With I'm looking at Arraez, .324, that's valuable, man. I don't care what anybody says. Like, oh, but does he hit for power and his OPS and all this? Man, he gets hits, all right? It's important. You get on base, you're more likely to score, but I guess we're just antiquated for whatever reason.
1: Yeah, no doubt. So it's funny, with Arraez going to the Phillies, Harper's moving back to the outfield, right, to accommodate that. And apparently, he gave permission and said, I'm good with that. I'll move back to the outfield. Here he is right here.
4: I mean, I've said in years past, I mean, I know everybody thinks it's crap when I say it, but it's not. You know, I think any chance that we have an opportunity to win, I'd do anything for this organization, and they know that. So I texted Dave late last night and, you know, told him, hey, if anything, you know, pops up, you know, make the move, and, you know, we'll see what happens.
0: That's a boss move right there.
1: It's a team player right there. That's all team right there. Bryce Harper, all team.
0: Told him, you need to make something, go and make something.
1: Hey, if you need to make a move and you need me to go to the outfield, you need me to go do something, I'm willing to do anything for the team. Hey, man, you got my blessing, man. Go on and make it happen.
0: Sounds like baseball's version of Captain America. You know what I'm saying?
1: Just No, I actually don't.
0: No, you don't. You
1: he
0: don't
1: sound,
0: know
1: he
0: saying.
1: Sound more like Iron Man to me. He sound like he gangster. Sound like a G.
0: Yeah, well, that's how I know you don't watch Marvel movies, because that is not how Iron Man gets down. But with that being said, the Phillies, they're in that last wild card spot. Mm-hmm. They're two games up on the Padres and the Marlins. The problem is the Pirates are 3.5 behind them. The Cardinals are 4. The Nationals are 5.5. I think the Reds are done. They're 6. But it's not like they're cool.
1: Right.
0: You know, like they have locked up a spot in the playoffs at all. So I understand why Bryce would, you know, be like, come on, guys, let's make some moves, because he wants to try to win a championship.
1: So the most important thing you just said that really caught my attention, you telling me the Iron Man's not gangster? My man, doesn't he have a diamond in his chest? Doesn't he have
0: it ain't a diamond. It's
1: doesn't
0: like
1: he have a mask that goes down? It's like,
0: yeah, yeah. And he
1: that's
0: has,
1: not gangster. Doesn't he have like geez, a house that got a bunch of windows around it? That's
0: he's
1: on like a
0: billionaire.
1: A billionaire ain't gangster. The Dodgers, right. They're gangsters according to everyone in Major League Baseball.
0: But gangsters don't say I'm going to do anything for the team. All right, that's what I'm saying. Like, my version of gangsters isn't all for one and one for all.
1: It's
0: Those are like the knights of the round table.
1: It's his team, right?
0: Well,
1: he's
0: I mean,
1: the guy.
0: Yeah, it is his team.
1: So, I mean, if Iron Man's

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8: 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Body weight workouts, when you do them the right way, can be really effective. Strength and conditioning specialist Dana Santis told us, with body weight training, you create progressive overload by changing joint angles, adding instability, or choosing more challenging variations of the same exercise. Two other factors driving progressive overload are time under tension and muscular fatigue. That means the amount of time your muscles are engaged during a movement, the slower the movement, the harder it will be until you reach the point where you can't do another rep with good form. You want to stop before you collapse. Also, remember this, pay attention to your breath. So important. Breathe out when you exert force. I'm Dr. Sanjay Gupta, helping you live a better life.
9: Less sleep,

0: Gangster's Paradise, right?
1: Mm-hmm.
0: Same, yep. Same name of the song, name of the movie. I saw that one.
2: It's easy to remember.
0: I saw that one. I got a certain theme. I used to work with a guy, Paul Catalina. He used to say, Q, you only watch certain theme movies. He said it had to do with hip-hop, has to have some kind of drug theme in it, as I referenced New Jack City in the last segment.
2: Yes, you did.
0: Or it's got to have a Wayans Brothers in it. Which is funny.
2: Not
0: because
2: the Wayans Brothers. I didn't see that coming.
0: I literally just saw Marlon here in Vegas. Two weekends ago. So maybe he's on to something. Nice. Maybe that's my movie playlist. Hip-hop, something with drug themes to it, and a Wayans brother.
2: Have you seen him?
0: Who?
2: The movie with Marlon Wayans in it? It's about, like, a young quarterback
0: trying to be great. No, that looked weird to me.
2: It's somewhat of a scary movie.
0: Yeah, I
2: wasn't
0: scary movies.
2: Scared by it.
0: I don't like scary movies. Usually the black guy dies early.
2: Well, I mean, so it happens in the drug movies, too. You know what I'm saying?
0: Yeah, but there's multiples.
2: But then the brother get replaced by another brother.
0: Yeah.
2: Right.
0: In the drug.

0: movie, there's a bunch of us, man, so we're good. But in a scary movie, usually we're only a select few. Like, okay. Only LL Cool J survives the whole thing, right?
1: Touche. Touche.
0: That's,
1: you got
0: all,
1: me.
0: That's
1: you
0: all I'm
1: got
0: saying. Let's, that, let's keep that reference me. Around here, man. It's game night on ESPN Radio, the all-new ESPN app, SiriusXM Channel 80, and tune in. We are presented by Progressive Insurance. He's Edmund Golden. I'm Q Myers. We do need to show love to the ones that deserve it, like this.
2: All the way up on game night.
3: Nothing can stop me. I'm all the way up.
0: Let's start out in the WNBA. Kelsey Plum, she just recently was traded from the Sparks to the Mercury. Her season debut went pretty well. Check it out.
4: Plum fakes, gets it back. Shot clock at 5. Plum, let's fly. It hits. What a debut for Kelsey Plum.
3: Nothing can stop me. I'm all the way up.
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0: Kelsey Plum had 20 points in 20 minutes. She came off the bench. Not a bad performance. 20 points in 20 minutes. That's called efficient, right? And the Mercury needs every single point that they can get from Kelsey Plum. They need to win every single game that they have down the stretch. Only 13 of them left, and they are not in the playoff hunt right now after being in the finals just a year ago. So they need to put that work in and start immediately. How about the Liberty and the Storm? Stewie is still Stewie.
5: Stewart trying to shake free and does to hit the shot.
6: That's a tough shot. That's a long defender. Ezzy Magmagor is a great defender. And Stewie's just able to create enough space and utilize her high release.
3: Nothing can stop me. I'm all the way up.
1: My 9, New York on the call there. The Storm fall to the Liberty, 95-83.
0: Stewie at 24 points, 8 boards, and 6 assists. And I'm telling you, man, she makes it look so effortless. Right? I was watching her the other night when they took on the Aces. And it just, every time she gets the ball, I'm like, yep, that's a bucket. Like, she just one of those that you know she's going to be on, like, every single game. And the Liberty haven't had the best season. They're still in the playoffs. And once they get to the dance, you better watch out. They are going to be a tough out with all the talent that they have on that squad. So they get the dub this evening, 95-83 over the Seattle Storm. Turn our attention to Major League Baseball, the Cardinals and Yankees. This was a back-and-forth affair until the Cardinals said, enough! Enough is enough.
7: The pitch to Burleson. A swing! There it goes! There's his third home run tonight! Unbelievable! Oh, baby, what a swing! A two-run homer for Burleson. 3 home runs, 6 RBIs. Yes, he got his 18th home run in this series. He got it in this game. A 3-homer night for him.
3: Nothing can stop me. I'm all the way up.
1: That call courtesy of Cardinals Radio Network. The game was just as exciting as that call was where the Cardinals beat the Yankees 13-7.
0: Yeah, Burleson 3-for-5 on the night, 3 home runs, 6 RBI, 3 runs scored. I mean, first career 3 home run game, first road player to record 3 home runs against the Yankees since Jordan Diaz did it for the Athletics back on May 9th in 2023. And the Cardinals scored 7 runs, I mean, 7 of them in the 8th inning. When the Yankees thought that they were going to come back and win, the Cardinals said, all right, we're tired. We're tired of this playing around. Yeah. Let's just go ahead and blow you out. And that's exactly what they proceeded to do. How about the Phillies and the Nationals? This one in the bottom of the 7th.
8: Phillies don't have a grand slam still yet this season. No balls, 1 strike. Here's the pitch. Breaking ball swung on, hit up the alley, left center field. Going back is Lyle at the wall. It's gone. There's your grand slam as Derek Hill does it to DC again. 4-3, Phillies lead it. Derek Hill with his 9th home run of the season. It's the first grand slam of the year for the Phillies as he has turned this one around.
3: Nothing can stop me. I'm all the way up.
1: That announcer reverse jinx was brought to you by Sports Radio 94 WIP, the Phillies 6, the Nationals 3.
0: Yeah, that was definitely a reverse jinx. That don't happen too often. Normally it's, hey, this guy's throwing a no-hitter, which you're not supposed to speak on. And then all of a sudden, boom, there it goes. So this guy hasn't missed a free throw all season, or he's hit 25 consecutive free throws. Clank. Clank, like it just happens, or kickers. Oh, he's automatic from this distance. It's wide right. Like it happens every single time. So the Phillies get the dub over the Nationals, 6-3. Bryce Harper, 2-run home run, the 8th inning, consecutive games with home run for the first time since June 20th and 21st versus the Mets. How about the Cubs and the Dodgers? The Dodgers are ruining baseball, right?
1: I was about to say, man, that's crazy if you're ruining basketball,
0: they might,
1: too.
0: They might. You never know. You never know. But the Cubs weren't scared of them tonight.
9: The four-seam, two-seam fastball. Deep drive, left center field. It's got a chance. Gone. Kevin Alcantara, his first career home run. Listen to this crowd.
3: Nothing can stop me. I'm all the way up.
1: 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Cubs 10, Dodgers 5.
0: Cubs were down 3-0 in the first inning. Entering Monday, they were 0-6 this season when they trailed by 3-plus runs in the first inning. That's the seventh win this season when they were trailing by 3 runs. So a nice little comeback for them. Dodgers, they're still on their Tarek Skubal high. Did not matter on this evening because the Cubs got it done. And the Dodgers are thinking, that's cool. Don't worry. We got our Avengers. We got them formed.
1: Now
0: Q knows who the Avengers are, so it's all good, right?
1: Now, what if they say they like Tony Montana's crew?
0: They like who?
1: Never mind. Never mind.
0: My bad. I couldn't hear. My man was in my ear. Right, SportsCenter all night's up next. 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
18: Across the country right now, at this very moment, there are probably arguments taking place about who's doing more of the housework, the homework, the shuttling of kids from this activity to that. It's true. By and large, women do more of this than men. But doesn't have to be that way. And if you and your spouse can level that playing field, it's going to make both of you and your kids happier. Psychologist Yelena Kecmanovich says this might be how you get there. As hard as it might be at first, try to think of your partner like a teammate, not an adversary. Learn how to do some of the chores your partner does to get a better understanding of how much effort something takes. And finally, take the time to acknowledge what the other person is doing. And every now and then, even express your appreciation. That'll go a long way. I'm Dr. Sanjay Gupta, helping you live a better life.
2: 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Coming up on SportsCenter All Night. We give you all the reactions from the final day of the MLB trade deadline.
19: This was one of the most heartbreaking days. They also traded Taylor Ward, and they didn't trade Trevor Rogers. It was kind of confusing.
2: Mm-hmm. We've got all the storylines as NFL training camp is in full swing.
20: And after Tom Brady, this is the guy who stabilized the franchise, got you to the playoffs. You can't judge last year. It was a mess for everybody. Everybody was hurt. But your best chance to get to the playoffs is with the Baker Mayfield.
2: Will Tariq Skubal going to the Dodgers be the final straw for CBA negotiations?
21: I understand why people are criticizing the Dodgers, but the Dodgers are just doing what they should within a system that perhaps needs changing.
2: Plus, it's a busy day of baseball in the majors.
8: And a pitch swung on, lined hard to center field straight away. Going back is Young to the track. Look it up. It's gone into the hedges, and Harper with a two-run shot to dead center.
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24: 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ESPN F, Sirius XM Channel 80. Eyes of the baseball world will be on Wrigley Tuesday. Dodgers will be trotting out their newest ace. More on that in a moment. L.A., of course, pulling off the marquee deal leading up to the trade deadline. Baseball's deadline did pass Monday with nearly three dozen deals. Among the deals, Cubs landing Clay Holmes, Phillies add Luis Arraez, Milwaukee brings in Dustin May, Guardians acquiring Nathaniel Lowe in a trade with the Reds, Padres get in just under the wire, acquiring right-hander Casey Mize from the Tigers. Boston may have made the biggest move on Monday, adding catcher Adley Rutschman from the Orioles. But speaking of the AL East, which has seen things get rather interesting with Boston's recent run, Yankees still second in the division behind Tampa Bay. Monday in the Bronx, Cardinals build a 6-0 lead.
7: Waits on a pitch and turns on a pitch down the right field line. This ball is gone as Alec Burleson with a 2-home run night tacks on 2 more runs for the Cardinals, and the Redbirds are now leading 6-0.
24: That was in the 4th inning, but in the 5th, Yankees hitting a pair of home runs to close within 6-3. Fast forward to the bottom of the 7th. More long balls. Pair of solo homers for the Yankees. And the guy that New York picked up as the trade deadline approached, Luis Garcia Jr.
25: The 2-2. Garcia gets it right. Deep right field. Welcome to the Bronx, Luis.
24: Yes, Network with the call. It would be a 4-run bottom of the 7th for the Yankees, all on home runs as they take the lead. But in the top of the 8th, the Cardinals returning the favor, making a statement of their own.
7: The pitch for Church. A swing and a long one to right field. Way back. It's a gunner. A 3-run homer for Nathan Church. And the Cardinals take the lead right back. It's 9-7 at Yankee Stadium.
8: The pitch to Burleson.
7: A swing. There it goes. There's his 3rd home run tonight. Unbelievable. Oh, baby, what a swing. A 2-run homer for Burleson. 3 home runs. 6 RBIs. Yes, he got his 18th home run in this series. He got it in this game. A 3-homer night for him.
24: That would sound it on the Cardinals radio network as St. Louis pulls away for a 13-7 win in New York over the Yankees. Cardinals' first win where they allow 5 home runs. First time they've done it, in fact, since 2009 in Cincinnati. They scored 7 runs in the 8th inning to retake the lead and go on to the win. Consecutive wins, in fact, for the Cardinals for the first time since the All-Star break. Cardinals and Yankees combined for 10 home runs. Most combined homers in a single game in New York in Yankees history, regardless of the stadium they were playing in. Each team hitting five, Burleson hitting three of the five for the Cardinals. Yankees, as we heard, rally, but they ultimately lose at home. They're 3.5 games behind the Rays in the division. Red Sox, 5.5 back. They hold the top two wild card spots in the American League. So as for the team that in the division made the key move as the trade deadline loomed, ESPN insider Tim Kirchen says that was Boston.
3: The Red Sox were 32-46. They were hopelessly out of the pennant race, and now they've won 28 out of 33, and then they went and got Adley Rutschman today. They needed a catcher. They have four homers from their catchers all year. They get a 28-year-old switch-hitting catcher who made the All-Star game this year. They gave up a ton to get him, but they've got people at Fenway fired up again with how hot they've been, so they are going for it. I just love it when teams at the trade deadline go, we're giving up young kids. We don't care. We're trying to win this year. What a great thing.
24: Speaking of being fired up, the Dodgers and their fans are impressed at what the team did at the deadline. Dodgers picking up lefty Chris Bubich at the deadline from the Royals. Oh, they also added Tarek Skubal over the weekend.
4: I don't know if surprised would be the right word I would use. It became pretty clear what was going on, you know, later on after my start on Wednesday. Losing that game kind of felt like that was kind of it, you know, for me in Detroit. And so not surprised, but it didn't make the news any easier. I mean, I'm not going to sit here and say I'm the big piece. They've been a pretty good baseball team without me, so I'm just going to try and show up and kind of be a chameleon in a sense and fit right into these guys and just, you know, gel with them. You know, they've got the winning recipe. They understand what it takes to win. You know, I don't. Every team could trade for me. You know, every team could make that acquisition. I don't really sympathize with people that blame the Dodgers for anything they've done. You know, they've developed a really good organization. They draft well. They acquire talent really well. They retain talent. It's a winning organization. Now the complaints seem to be because they've won the last two World Series. You know, I don't think it was like that 3 years ago. So I don't really sympathize with people that are complaining because the Dodgers, you know, do all the right things.
24: Dodgers doing the right things in the eyes of their fans. There are those elsewhere who maintain LA's breaking baseball. Earlier on Unsportsmanlike, our guy Evan Cohen.
5: This is awesome for baseball. It's not just good for baseball. Mm-hmm. It's awesome for baseball because now everyone is either going to love the Dodgers or hate the Dodgers. And if someone were to take them down, like the Blue Jays did almost last year in the World Series, it is a massive story. Baseball should be thrilled that this is happening because it's awesome for the sport. We have the most polarizing team in all of sports right here. We are sitting here and we are complaining that the Dodgers, within the rules of the sport, added a player that is awesome while everyone else sat there and didn't add that player. That's not their fault. I don't understand why we wouldn't be more mad at a team like the Tigers, who are 2.5 games back of the wild card for trading him. You could say, well, if they don't make it to the wild card, they lose him for nothing. Okay, or you could re-sign him. And if you don't have enough to re-sign him, why is that? What are the finances around the sport? The Dodgers have done nothing wrong. They have done everything legal, moral, and ethical within the sport. People just don't like it. I'm not going to hate on the Dodgers. If you want to hate on the sport, go ahead. My team, the New York Mets, spends like the Dodgers. They do it incorrectly. They're not as smart as the Dodgers. But if my team did this, am I going to complain about it? No.
6: It's disgusting. It's annoying. And it's disgusting and annoying because it's the rich getting richer, but it's also disgusting and annoying because the Dodgers technically are doing nothing wrong. They are just better at this than everybody else, but it's not fun. If a billionaire tells you, hey, I just bought another yacht, are you like, wow, amazing, way to go? You're like, cool, rub it in. I don't have air conditioning. I don't think this is fun for other fans around Major League Baseball. The competitive balance is so out of whack. The Dodgers can get anybody they want. And then you see the return for him. You're like, that's all it took for them to get Skubal? It's just gotten out of control. And the worst part about this is it feels like a lockout is all but signed, sealed, delivered.
24: Smalls, Evan, unsportsmanlike, weekdays, 6 a.m. Eastern here on ESPN Radio. There are the cries, though, that the Dodgers aren't good for baseball with what they've been doing. LA team president Andrew Friedman.
9: Passionately disagree. Again, this is about
0: the partnership that we have with our fans who come out 50,000 large and the passion that they have for this team, the guys in that clubhouse who are doing everything they can to put us in position to win a World Series. And fortunately, through the incredible work by our scouting staff, our player development staff, our front office analytics group, all of our different departments have their fingerprints all over this. And so it's put us in position to not only be competitive here, but also to have a really strong farm system, which then puts us in position to be able to have these type conversations. And so I think it's incredible work by a lot of people that have allowed for this, and it's special, and we're not going to be flippant about this moment in time and how special this group, this era can be in the history of, you know, this incredibly storied organization, and we're going to do everything we can to keep doing what we can to win the last game of the year.
24: Dodgers using their resources over the past few days, landing a couple of more arms at the deadline. Derek Skubal, Chris Bubich, ESPN's Tim Kirkjian.
1: The four-seam, two-seam.
3: Well, now they have seven, maybe eight, well above average starting pitchers when everyone's healthy. Now, a bunch of guys are hurt right now, but right. What Skubal does is it allows them to take their time bringing Ohtani back. Ohtani wants to pitch again, and they want him to pitch again, but if he can't, now they have a replacement who happens to be the best pitcher in the American League. And they are so loaded when they are completely healthy. The five best ERAs in baseball since 2023.
9: Yeah.
3: Four of the five are on the Dodgers right now. That's how loaded they are. And if you want to have fun, go figure out who the top three Dodger starters are to start a playoff series and put them in order. Skubal might not even be number one. That's how good their rotation is with Yamamoto, who was a star in the World Series last year.
24: Let that sink in. Dodgers with four of the top five ERAs since 2023. For the record, the fifth one, the arm that L.A. does not have, Paul Skenes. Tarek Skubal will make his Dodgers debut tonight. He'll take the mound at Wrigley. As for Monday's matchup in Chicago, Dodgers jumped out to a three-run lead on the Cubs in the first, but
1: the four-seam, two-seam fastball. Deep drive, left center field. It's got a chance. Gone. Kevin Alcantara. His first career home run. Listen to this crowd.
10: Cubs were busy over the last 24 hours prior to the start of this one. The 0-1 to Bush is drilled. Deep left center field going back. Páez. He looks up. It's gone. Just to the left of the 368 marker into the first couple of rows of the bleachers. Home run, Michael Bush. Solo shot the other way against his former team.
24: Cubs Radio Network. Cubs go on to double up the Dodgers 10-5. Dodgers' fourth consecutive loss, tied for their longest streak this season. They led 3-0 in the first inning. They lose 10-5. Cubs entered Monday 0-6 this season when trailing by at least three runs in the first inning. They get their seventh win this season when trailing by three runs or more, tied for the third most in Major League Baseball. 10-5 win over the Dodgers using the long ball to do it. Speaking of homers, the Phillies went into Monday as one of the five teams this season that had not hit a grand slam. But if you speak it into existence,
8: Phillies don't have a grand slam still yet this season. No balls, one strike. Here's the pitch. Breaking ball swung on, hit up the alley, left center field. Going back is Lyle at the wall. It's going. There's your grand slam as Derek Hill does it to DC again. 4-3, Phillies lead it. Derek Hill with his ninth home run of the season. It's the first grand slam of the year for the Phillies as he has turned this one around.
24: The Phillies taking the lead there in the seventh inning, and they'd add some insurance an inning later.
8: And the pitch swung on, lined hard to center field straight away. Going back is Young to the track. Look it up. It's gone into the hedges. And Harper with a two-run shot to dead center. Extends his hitting streak. It's his 24th home run of the season. And there's your insurance. It's 6-3 Phillies in the eighth.
24: 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Phillies a 6-3 win over the Nationals. Bryce Harper with that shot in the eighth inning. Consecutive games with a home run for the first time since June 20th and 21st against the Mets. Phillies snapping a six-game losing streak in games where Aaron Nola was the starting pitcher. Well, Tarek Skubal will start and make his debut for the Dodgers on Tuesday. Another high-profile debut on Monday. That's next. SportsCenter All Night continues. It's ESPN Radio.
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24: 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Baseball's trade deadline passing Monday afternoon. Another big trade that we saw as we came out of the weekend. Kelsey Plum traded from L.A. to Phoenix, landing with the Mercury in the WNBA. As for moving midseason?
32: As far as, you know, midseason things go, you know, at the end of the day, basketball's basketball. You know, and so, like, I think at the end of the day, you just rely on your habits. And, you know, I've gotten to play for Nate, Team USA, and then I've also gotten to play with Ka and AT at USA as well. And then I've competed against DB, Sammy, Mac for years. So, you know, I feel very familiar. And I think at the end of the day, like, basketball's basketball. You go up. You throw it up, you go, you do what you do. You know, don't try to overcomplicate it. As far as long-term goes, you know, I don't want to sound cliche, but I'm where my feet are. You know, last night it was in Portland. Two nights ago it was in Portland, and, you know, now it's here. But that's why I'm a professional. You know, I'm paid to play basketball at the highest level.
24: Monday, Plum back from injury and seeing action for the first time since June 21st, and seeing action for the first time as a member of the Mercury.
3: Plum fakes, gets it back, shot clock at 5. Plum, let's fly, it hits! What a debut for Kelsey Plum!
24: It was on the USA Network, Plum coming back from injury and coming off the bench. 20 points in 20 minutes. Mercury, a 5-point win over the Sky, 106-101 over Chicago. Alyssa Thomas, 19 points, 15 rebounds, 12 assists. 21st career triple-double, extending the WNBA record for most triple-doubles. Kelsey Plum, 20 points, but the Mercury certainly facing an uphill climb. Handful of games out of a playoff spot. As far as adding Plum, does that move the needle in Phoenix? ESPN analyst Monica McNutt.
0: Well, it brings in a lot of hope, but I think it's important to point out the context of this one. It's probably not just about this season. Mathematically, the Mercury would need to win just about every game they have the rest of the way to put themselves in a real position to get into the playoffs. But as Kelsey Plum was asked pregame, and she said, I want to be where my feet are. But currently, this is a bit of a gamble for the Phoenix Mercury because they're hoping that she will decide to sign with them long term beyond just this year. The familiarity she has with Nate Tibbetts from USA Basketball, as well as Alyssa Thomas and Kalia Copper being her teammates with USA Basketball, I think matters. And postgame, Kalia Copper said she's really excited to be playing alongside Kelsey Plum again. So we'll see what happens.
24: Mercury get their fifth straight road win in Chicago. Longest streak in the history of the series. Las Vegas Aces putting it on Atlanta, winning by 22. Aces 109-87 over the Dream. Jackie Young, 28 points, 11 rebounds, 10 assists. First 25-point triple-double in Aces franchise history. Asia Wilson had 23 points. Aces with their seventh straight win against the Dream, extending their longest streak in the series history. They're the reigning champs. They've won three of the last four titles. A year ago, they went on a tear around this same time. Back to Monica McNutt.
0: You have to respect them because historically they have shown that they can do it. And I think when you look at how they were able to retain their core over the summer in a free agency that we expected to be a frenzy, Chelsea Gray, Asia Wilson, and the aforementioned Jackie Young are still as strong as ever. Now, the thing that I do question with this year's group is how deep they can go beyond their big three. I think there's a lot of pressure on them right now. But yes, now seems to be the time where we see this team begin to turn it over. One metric that I'm keeping an eye on is typically the champions are top six in defensive rating, except for what the Aces were able to do last year when they were eighth in defensive rating and still rattled off a title.
24: Aces get their seventh straight win following a loss. The team that won the title in 2024, the team not named the Aces, New York Liberty, Monday against Seattle.
4: Stewart trying to shake free and does to hit the shot.
6: That's a tough shot. That's a long defender. Ezzie Magmagor is a great defender. And Stewie's just able to create enough space and utilize her high release.
24: My 9 New York with the call. Liberty, 95-83 win over the Storm. Sabrina Ionescu, 200th career game. Only player in WNBA history to average 15 points per game, 5 rebounds, 5 assists in their first 200 games. Brandon Stewart, 24 points in the win for the Liberty. 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Of course, your local ESPN Radio affiliate as well. One of the greatest rivalries in college football doesn't happen this year, but USC Notre Dame will face each other in 2030. Trojans and Irish agreeing on a 4-year home-and-home arrangement. Earlier on ESPN Radio are Amber Wilson and Mia O'Brien.
7: A lot of different angles we can take this one from. Ultimately, for me, Kurt Cignetti will still be the head coach if he wants to be in 2030 of the Indiana Hoosiers. And so, yes, this feels like Marcus Freeman and friends. I don't even know if he'll still be in South Bend ducking Kurt Cignetti.
15: I don't know if that was part of the equation. I hadn't even thought about that angle of it, frankly. I just think it's a big deal for college football fans because you want your greatest rivalries if you're a college football fan. That's what makes college football so special, is the emotion. It is the rivalries. And you can't replace that on the NFL level. I mean, the NFL product from a football perspective is superior, right? We know it has the better athletes and all that. But at the same time, from an emotional perspective, there is nothing in this country like college football. And so rivalries are incredibly important for that component of the sport. And yes, Notre Dame can do whatever the heck it wants. And a lot of people still don't like that. But when it comes to bringing these rivalries and making sure that there's contracts in place that maintain them, I think that's important for the overall sport.
24: And the first two games of the series, 2030 and 2031, will be played in week one of the season. The 2030 matchup will be at the LA Coliseum. 2031 will be in South Bend. In 2032 and 2033, those games will land between weeks one and three. Mentioned the Golics back here at ESPN Radio. They're Notre Dame guys. As for the outlook for the Irish, Senior?
1: Their defense is loaded, not only with great talent led by Leonard Moore, the best cornerback and maybe the best defensive player in all of college football this year, but their depth is amazing from the line to the linebackers to the secondary. So it's all right there for them. And again, they know they have to prove it. They know they didn't make the playoffs last year. They didn't. They were mad about it, but they said, "Hey, you lose two games, you're in that position."
24: It's always a high bar in South Bend with Notre Dame. 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Straight ahead, baseball's trade deadline. Who won? Sports Center All Night continues. 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
24: Kelsey Plum makes her debut for the Phoenix Mercury. 20 points in 20 minutes off the bench as they rally for the win. Phillies getting their first grand slam of the season to beat Washington. Speaking of home runs, there were 10 of them in the Bronx.
13: The pitch to Burleson. A swing! There it goes! There's his third home run tonight! Unbelievable! Oh, baby, what a swing! A two-run homer for Burleson. Three home runs, six RBIs. Yes, he got his 18th home run in this series. He got it in this game. A three-homer night for him.
24: That's how it sounded on the Cardinals radio network. Cardinals hitting five home runs. Yankees hit five, but the Cardinals put up seven runs in the eighth inning and pulled away after the Yankees had rallied to take the lead. Cardinals win it 13-7. Alec Burleson, 3-for-5, all three hits. Home runs, as you heard. He now has 18 on the season. Three homers, six RBI in the win, and after the win, spoke with Cardinals TV.
14: What was the focus tonight?
21: The starter, he's got a really good heater, so you got to time it up. And then Hill's got a really good sinker. You got to get under it. And then the last guy, a lot of the guys before me scared him off his changeup, so I got a slider to hit. But, up and down, I think we did a really good job. We battled the starter. We got him out in three innings. So any night you can do that, it's probably going to be a good night for you.
14: You put up some really great numbers in New York this season and in your career. What is it about this place?
21: Oh, I don't know. Maybe the traffic. Maybe I enjoy the traffic. I don't know.
14: Obviously, it's deadline day today, and there was a lot going on, a lot of emotions. I know your name was raised in those conversations. So was there a feeling maybe of relief, or what was the feeling in the clubhouse when it was over?
21: Yeah, definitely. Obviously, we lost some, key guys that, we really enjoy having in the locker room. But, for me personally, I want to be here. I want to help this team, through whatever this looks like over the next couple years. And I want to be here and I want to, contribute to, a lot more wins in the future. So, I was relieved. It's nice to be here. And then I love St. Louis, but, we lost a few guys too. So I'm going to cheer them on from afar. But, overall, just a little relieved.
14: How fun was it, by the way, the comeback? Obviously, you don't want to lose that lead, but watching the at-bats and the battle back.
21: Yeah, definitely. Like I said, all the up and down the lineup, we did a really good job tonight. You get down and you feel like, you won the game in like the third or the fourth inning, and they come back and, we could have easily laid down, but, Churchy had some really good at-bats tonight, and obviously with Jimmy with the homer, and everybody up and down did a really good job. So, really happy for this team, and hopefully build on tomorrow.
14: Thanks for your time.
21: Of course, thank you.
24: Cardinals getting consecutive wins for the first time since the All-Star break. Burleson mentioning the trade deadline, more on that in a moment. He also mentioned, though, New York starter Cam Schlittler, season-low three innings pitched. Did strike out six, gave up four hits, but tied a career high with five walks, four earned runs, gave up a home run, a two-run shot in the first inning as well. Speaking of home runs, Rays Rockies.
22: As the pitch is driven deep to left field off the bat of Caminero, he's got two homers today at Coors Field. His first trip here has been quite successful. Homer number 32, and it's 8-1 Tampa Bay. Boy, that got out in a heartbeat.
24: 620 WDAE. Rays had scored 14 runs in their previous eight games combined. They scored 13 on Monday. 13-9 win over the Rockies, whose loss snaps a three-game win streak. Junior Caminero, 2-for-5. The two home runs, 32 now on the season. Blue Jays and Astros.
25: First pitch, and Kirk
0: rips one out into left field, and it's going to fly. Take a ride. Alejandro Kirk with a solo shot, and the Blue Jays take a 1-0 lead.
24: Sportsnet 590, the Fan. Blue Jays a 3-1 win over Houston. Astros' six-game win streak comes to an end. Blue Jays winning four of their last five. They allowed seven earned runs total in that five-game span. Tight one between the Pirates and the Brewers.
3: Here's a 2-0 and a swing and a ground ball up first. Fair ball. It will sneak past the sidewall and get into the right field corner. Lau is in. Reynolds is in. Valdez going to be waved home. The relay throw is late. Cut off at first. It's a bases clearing double. Spencer Horwitz knocks in three. And the Pirates lead on the road. 3-0 in Milwaukee.
24: Three-run double in the third. Tying a season high for RBI. Did it twice prior. 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The Fan. Pirates, a 4-3 win over the Brewers. Pirates pitching had 12 strikeouts on Monday, double-digit strikeouts in four.
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6: Agreement expires on December 1st. And Major League Baseball is pushing for a salary cap right now, and the players are fighting it vociferously. And what ends up happening is you get into this argument. Do you need a salary cap? Do you not need a salary cap? Games might get missed because of this argument. To me, ultimately, what baseball should be looking for is not to necessarily constrict the ability for players to go out and make money, but it's to put the fairest system in place possible. MLB believes that's through the cap. The players believe otherwise.
7: I think that if the Los Angeles Dodgers win a third consecutive World Series this year, Stephen A., a lot of owners won't be mad at it, because they feel like it just adds to this deluge, because every time the Dodgers go out and sign somebody, ugh, the Dodgers did it again. Every time the Dodgers go trade for somebody, ugh, the Dodgers again. I get it. Like, there's Dodger fatigue at this point. I think what we also have to understand is, like, baseball's a really hard thing to do. No National League team has ever won three consecutive World Series. That's an important thing for the Dodgers right now to try and do. Would be the first team since the Yankees in the late 90s and early 2000s to do so. And, you know, people were screaming about the Yankees back then. This is history repeating itself 25 years later.
24: Of course, this one came up at the trade deadline. Dodgers not spending. They did trade assets, though, to get Tarek Skubal. ESPN analyst Jessica Mendoza.
15: The pushback has been, you know, monstrous. And of course, you know, the Dodgers, the money they've spent, the talent that they have, I mean, everyone's reaction was so similar. But I think what people forget is this is a trade that was very much a realistic possibility for a lot of teams. I mean, you're talking about $9.5 million left on Tarek Skubal's deal. So this isn't the Dodgers going and spending an exuberant amount of money. It's the fact that they did have a farm system that they helped build, by the way. They took, when you look at two of the three of those prospects in River Ryan and Zaire Hope, specifically, those are two guys that they helped develop. They got in prior trades for not as much value, and they were able to go and get an arm like Tarek Skubal. So I love what Dave Roberts said, because I also agree so much with the fact that there's going to be blowback. But this is a trade that a lot of teams could have done.
24: Tarek Skubal now with the Dodgers, officially introduced on Monday as he's joined the team. He will be on the mound for the Dodgers at Wrigley on Tuesday. ESPN's Jesse Rogers.
25: It's about fitting in with a new team, right? He actually said he wants to be a chameleon. Can you imagine him trying to be a chameleon on any other team in the league? But the Dodgers kind of can be. All sorts of all-stars littering this group. He says he wants to watch how the other players, especially the pitchers, go about their business. He's going to be a little creepy about it, he said. He's going to watch Yamamoto and his routine. Otani, when he gets back on the mound as well. And can you imagine? Tarek Skubal's never pitched at Wrigley Field. All of a sudden, tomorrow night's game got a little bit of an expensive ticket, per se. So we'll see how it all shakes down tomorrow. But he's doing a crash course. We saw him in the outfield talking to coaches, talking to the other pitchers. Of course, he has to huddle with Mark Pryor and his catchers in advance of tomorrow night. So he's trying to fit in, if the two-time Cy Young Award winner can just sort of do that in a quiet manner.
24: Dodgers making the move for Skubal over the weekend. There was another slew of deals prior to the deadline on Monday. Our ESPN crew, Buster Olney, Eduardo Perez, Tim Kirchin with Kevin Connors.
1: Let's focus on the deadline today, 30-some-odd trades. Who were the big winners today, in your opinion?
5: Well, I think the big winner was, one of the big winners was the Red Sox. They went and got Adley Rutschman. Let's not forget, they were 32-46. They have since gone 28-5. They got everyone in New England buzzing about this team, and they showed again today, we are going for this. Plus, they absolutely had to add another bat to this lineup, especially behind the plate. They got four home runs from their catchers. They had a 28-year-old switch hitter who was number one overall pick, and he made the All-Star team this year. They get

0: gave up a ton to get him. I think it was worth it, given the situation.
1: How about the Guardians? What they have been able to do. Look, they have a starting rotation that has not missed a start yet. Only five guys have been able to pitch the entire season for them. And then they go add Foster Griffin, who has had a fantastic season with the Nationals. He comes in just to add length to this rotation. Now you have Parker Messick, Gavin Williams, Cantillo, Cicconi as well, and Tanner Bibee. But then you also go out and address the outfield situation as well. And when you go out and you're able to get Joe Adele to fit in beautifully in the outfield, now you're talking. You needed a right-handed guy that can hit the ball out of the ballpark, that can hit both righties and lefties. Joe Adele fits the mold for them in right field. Now you have a solid defense, a young solid defense to go at it. So the Guardians, to me, did a nice job of being able to represent in the American League Central.
2: Nipping on the heels of the Chicago White Sox, who were active as well. Buster, if the path to the National League Championship figured to run through Los Angeles, and it likely still may with the Dodgers there, who else in the National League among their competitors added to their team today?
3: Besides the Padres, Chicago Cubs. I think adding two guys to their rotation. Look, a couple weeks ago we were talking to Craig Counsell, Cubs manager, and he said it's no mystery. We need pitching, pitching, and pitching. They've had so many injuries, so to add Kevin Gausman. And now Clay Holmes today, a guy who his sinker ball is going to be a great match for that infield, the home field advantage that the Cubs have in Wrigley Field. I think there's two great adds for Chicago.
2: Winners for me, how about the Tampa Bay Rays? Freddy Peralta, Tyler Wells, yep, and Liam Hicks as well, a great hitting catcher.
3: Yeah, that's exactly right. They're getting deeper. Look, in the American League, you can reasonably dream about reaching the World Series if you added it this deadline.
0: Absolutely. I love what the Rays did with their pitching. They got six homers out of their catchers all year. Now they have a catcher who can hit the ball out of the ballpark.
4: And now we'll see how it translates on the field as we hit the stretch run for Major League Baseball. 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
9: He's like Phil Mickelson in the sense of, if you were to go back and say 10 years ago, who is the player that is most likely to have a huge media career after football or after their sporting career, you would have probably said Aaron Rodgers and Phil Mickelson. Phil Mickelson, I could have seen him sitting in that Nick Faldo chair at the Masters for the next 30 years. Aaron Rodgers, I could have seen on Monday Night Football or on Sunday Night Football, et cetera. And both of those guys have essentially made it to where that part of their career is over. 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Today, and I give McAfee credit for having him on, because McAfee, I would have him on too, I guess, if I were him. But it just showcases that Aaron Rodgers will always be Aaron Rodgers, and it's an example of why I think having him on your roster at this point in his career is worthless.
4: 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Weekday afternoons, 3:00 Eastern time. Speaking of quarterbacks, perhaps some good news in Indianapolis. ESPN's Ben Solak.
10: All eyes in Colts camp are on quarterback Daniel Jones, who is 7.5 months removed from the Achilles tear he suffered in November of last year. Both general manager Chris Ballard and head coach Shane Steichen tell me that they are excited, if not a little bit relieved, by how good Jones is moving around right now in training camp. Steichen in particular saying he doesn't need to adjust the training camp schedule at all for Jones' rehab. They don't need to manage his reps or take some of the rollouts out of the training camp install. No, they feel really good about where he's at and how he's moving. Now, the recovery is still in process. You know, Ballard admitted to me he's not exactly 100%. You can see him when he's moving out there. He's still ginger and learning how to trust the right foot again. And so when it comes to exploding out of the pocket on the run or really driving in those tight window throws off the back foot, it's still going to be a time. It's still going to be a ramp up for Jones. They expect more in a month, maybe 6 weeks, to see him closer to 100%. That, of course, brings us to week one of the regular season. And so Jones on a great track to play. Will we see a fully healthy Daniel Jones by week one? That's still in question, but the Colts feel wonderful about his recovery thus far.
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11: The 49ers practiced on Monday without the services of star wide receiver Mike Evans. The team says he is dealing with a quad strain. It is not expected to be something serious, but it is worth monitoring.

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8: I read this interesting story the other day, which was written by a colleague of mine, about why so-called, quote, admin nights are the new book club for busy adults. Now, I learned this is a term coined by journalist Chris Collin, who wrote about this life hack in the Wall Street Journal. An admin night is when people come together for a night, a fun night, while holding one another accountable to an assignment. The ones usually considered back burner tasks, the ones that you've been putting off. The person you choose to do an admin night with matters a lot because that's your accountability partner. That's what one person told us. People love the social aspect because it can bring these boring tasks to light, make them feel more fun, and where you go matters as well. You need to have enough space and hopefully not too many distractions. And again, don't forget to leave some time for fun. I'm Dr. Sanjay Gupta, helping you live a better life.
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9: 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Team USA went out in the round of 16 at the World Cup, unable to get past that hurdle once again. That said, Mauricio Pochettino has signed a new contract. He'll continue as manager of the U.S. men's national team. The new deal runs through the 2030 World Cup. 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
10: It's a big deal because it's continuity of the message from the top. It's continuity for a team that, while it's not as young as it was at the 2022 World Cup, it is still among the younger teams, we'll call it, on an international stage. So, yes, it's a big deal because I do think that if this is the direction that the powers that

0: That be Cindy Parlow and friends at the U.S. Soccer Federation believe is best for the men's national team, you absolutely have to keep the voice the same.
1: I mean, listen, I know that he became a huge star for this country during this World Cup, and we all remember the moments and him out there and the, you know, the song Country Roads and all that stuff that defined this World Cup. The reality is this team really didn't get any further this World Cup when you consider the expanded World Cup than it had before. And so there's, I guess, two ways to look at this. Did you want him to come back when you feel like they should have been taking another step? But to your point, how do you expect the development if there is no continuity? And he was beloved during the run, and he really did seem to really embrace this team and this country. So it's a big deal. I'm not enough of a soccer expert to tell you if it was the right deal, but certainly it is a very big deal.
0: Amen to that.
2: A lot of deals being done around baseball's trade deadline, which came down on Monday. Padres trying to make their push for the postseason. They made moves, but then also fell to the Diamondbacks.
3: First pitch to Tawa. Swings and drives it out towards the left field corner. It's on its way and gone! Three-run homer, Tim Tawa. That's his fifth. Diamondbacks jump out
2: and
3: run
2: 3-0. Arizona Sports 98-7, 3-0 there. They beat the Padres 5-1. Diamondbacks improving to 22-11 against division opponents this season. That leads Major League Baseball. Giants a 5-1 win over the Rangers. Giants winning despite being out hit. Texas had 7 hits. Giants had 6. Third win this season when they've been out hit by their opponent.
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2: Dodgers will have the spotlight on them tonight as they roll out Tarek Skubal at Wrigley, but he'll also be trying to halt LA's 4-game losing skid swept by Boston over the weekend and the Monday game at Wrigley. 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
2: Giants were sellers at the deadline, but they had enough offense for a win at Texas. KNBR.
8: 3-0 Giants. Jung Woo Lee drives one to deep right field. At the wall. Gone! Jung Woo's got his second home run of the night. 4-0 Giants.
4: Number 3.
2: Nothing like being clairvoyant when you're behind the mic. 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
9: Phillies don't have a grand slam still yet this season. No balls, one strike. Here's the pitch. Breaking ball swung on, hit up the alley, left center field. Going back is Lyle at the wall. It's gone, and there's your grand slam as Derek Hill does it to D.C. again. 4-3, Phillies lead it. Derek Hill with his ninth home run of the season. It's the first grand slam of the year for the Phillies as he has turned this one around.
4: Number 2.
2: Wild one in the Bronx. Yankees rally with 3 homers in the 7th, including New York's newest acquisition, Luis Garcia. Yes, Network.
10: The 2-2. Garcia gets it.
2: Yankees would have 4 in the 7th to take the lead, but in the top of the 8th, the crowd in the Bronx was a bit more quiet. Cardinals Radio Network.
11: The pitch to Burleson. A swing! There it goes! There's his third home run tonight! Unbelievable! Oh, baby, what a swing! A 2-run homer for Burleson. 3 home runs, 6 RBIs. Yes, he got his 18th home run in this series. He got it in this game. A 3-homer night for him.
2: And the Cardinals rally in the 8th, retake the lead, and beat the Yankees in the Bronx. Speaking of the National League, Key moves at the trade deadline, ESPN's Tim Kirchin.
12: I really like what the Padres did. Going into the deadline, they'd won 8 out of 9 games. Before that, they were seriously considering trading Mason Miller, their overwhelmingly dominant closer, and maybe other bullpen pieces. Mm-hmm. But now that they're hot, they have added. They added Robbie Ray at the trade deadline, 1.65 ERA since the beginning of June. And they added Casey Mize from the Tigers.
2: Tigers also making, of course, the big move with Tarek Skubal. He'll make his debut for the Dodgers on Tuesday. Much more on that next. SportsCenter All Night continues at ESPN Radio.
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26: This was one of the most heartbreaking days. They also traded Taylor Ward, and they didn't trade Trevor Rogers. It was kind of confusing.
15: Mm-hmm. We've got all the storylines as NFL training camp is in full swing.
27: And after Tom Brady, this is the guy who stabilized the franchise, got you to the playoffs. You can't judge last year. It was a mess for everybody. Everybody was hurt. But your best chance to get to the playoffs is with the Baker Mayfield.
15: Will Tarek Skubal going to the Dodgers be the final straw for CBA negotiations?
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0: understand why people are criticizing the Dodgers, but the Dodgers are just doing what they should within a system that perhaps needs changing.
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3: 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Going back is Young to the track. Look it up. It's gone into the hedges, and Harper with a two-run shot to dead center.
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2: 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Eyes of the baseball world will be on Wrigley Tuesday. Dodgers will be trotting out their newest ace. More on that in a moment. L.A., of course, pulling off the marquee deal leading up to the trade deadline. Baseball's deadline did pass Monday with nearly three dozen deals. Among the deals, Cubs landing Clay Holmes, Phillies add Luis Arraez, Milwaukee brings in Dustin May, Guardians acquiring Nathaniel Lowe in a trade with the Reds, Padres get in just under the wire, acquiring right-hander Casey Mize from the Tigers. Boston may have made the biggest move on Monday, adding catcher Adley Rutschman from the Orioles. But speaking of the AL East, which has seen things get rather interesting with Boston's recent run, Yankees still second in the division behind Tampa Bay. Monday in the Bronx, Cardinals build a 6-0 lead.
7: Waits on a pitch and turns on a pitch down the right field line. This ball is gone as Alec Burleson with a 2-home-run night tacks on 2 more runs for the Cardinals, and the Redbirds are now leading 6-0.
2: That was in the 4th inning, but in the 5th, Yankees hitting a pair of home runs to close within 6-3. Fast forward to the bottom of the 7th. More long balls. Pair of solo homers for the Yankees. And the guy that New York picked up as the trade deadline approached, Luis Garcia Jr.
10: The 2-2. Garcia gets it right. Deep right field. Welcome to the Bronx, Luis. Yankees lead.
2: Yes, Network with the call. It would be a 4-run bottom of the 7th for the Yankees, all on home runs as they take the lead. But in the top of the 8th, the Cardinals returning the favor, making a statement of their own.
7: The pitch for Church. A swing and a long one to right field. Way back. It's a gunner. A 3-run homer for Nathan Church. And the Cardinals take the lead right back. It's 9-7 at Yankee Stadium.
3: The pitch to Burleson.
7: A swing. There it goes. There's his 3rd home run tonight. Unbelievable. Oh, baby, what a swing. A 2-run homer for Burleson. 3 home runs, 6 RBIs. Yes, he got his 18th home run in this series. He got it in this game. A 3-homer night for him.
2: That would sound it on the Cardinals radio network as St. Louis pulls away for a 13-7 win in New York over the Yankees. Cardinals' first win where they allow 5 home runs. First time they've done it, in fact, since 2009. In Cincinnati, they scored 7 runs in the 8th inning to retake the lead and go on to the win, consecutive wins, in fact, for the Cardinals for the first time since the All-Star break. Cardinals and Yankees combined for 10 home runs, most combined homers in a single game in New York in Yankees history, regardless of the stadium they were playing in. Each team hitting 5, Burleson hitting 3 of the 5 for the Cardinals. Yankees, as we heard, rally, but they ultimately lose at home. They're 3.5 games behind the Rays in the division. Red Sox, 5.5 back. They hold the top 2 wild card spots in the American League. So as for the team that in the division made the key move as the trade deadline loomed, ESPN insider Tim Kirchen says that was Boston.
12: The Red Sox were 32-46 They were hopelessly out of the pennant race, and now they've won 28 out of 33, and then they went and got Adley Rutschman today. They needed a catcher. They have four homers from their catchers all year. They get a 28-year-old switch-hitting catcher who made the All-Star game this year. They gave up a ton to get him, but they've got people at Fenway fired up again with how hot they've been, so they are going for it. I just love it when teams at the trade deadline go, we're giving up young kids, we don't care. We're trying to win this year. What a great thing.
2: Speaking of being fired up, the Dodgers and their fans are impressed at what the team did at the deadline. Dodgers picking up lefty Chris Bubich at the deadline from the Royals. Oh, they also added Tarek Skubal over the weekend.
4: I don't know if surprised would be the right word I would use. It became pretty clear what was going on, you know, later on after my start on Wednesday. Losing that game kind of felt like that was kind of it, you know, for me in Detroit. And so not surprised, but it didn't make the news any easier. I mean, I'm not going to sit here and say I'm the big piece. They've been a pretty good baseball team without me, so I'm just going to try and show up and kind of be a chameleon in a sense and fit right into these guys and just, you know, gel with them. You know, they've got the winning recipe. They understand what it takes to win. You know, I don't. Every team could trade for me. You know, every team could make that acquisition. I don't really sympathize with people that blame the Dodgers for anything they've done. You know, they've developed a really good organization. They draft well. They acquire talent really well. They retain talent. It's a winning organization. Now the complaints seem to be because they've won the last two World Series. You know, I don't think it was like that 3 years ago. So I don't really sympathize with people that are complaining because the Dodgers, you know, do all the right things.
2: Dodgers doing the right things in the eyes of their fans. There are those elsewhere who maintain LA's breaking baseball. Earlier on Unsportsmanlike, our guy Evan Cohen.
6: This is awesome for baseball. It's not just good for baseball. Mm-hmm. It's awesome for baseball. Because now everyone is either going to love the Dodgers or hate the Dodgers. And if someone were to take them down, like the Blue Jays did almost last year in the World Series, it is a massive story. Baseball should be thrilled that this is happening because it's awesome for the sport. We have the most polarizing team in all of sports right here. We are sitting here and we are complaining that the Dodgers, within the rules of the sport, added a player that is awesome while everyone else sat there and didn't add that player. That's not their fault. I don't understand why we wouldn't be more mad at a team like the Tigers, who are 2.5 games back of the wild card for trading him. You could say, well, if they don't make it to the wild card, they lose him for nothing. Okay, or you could re-sign him. And if you don't have enough to re-sign him, why is that? What are the finances around the sport? The Dodgers have done nothing wrong. They have done everything legal, moral, and ethical within the sport. People just don't like it. I'm not going to hate on the Dodgers. If you want to hate on the sport, go ahead. My team, the New York Mets, spends like the Dodgers. They do it incorrectly. They're not as smart as the Dodgers. But if my team did this, am I going to complain about it? No.
8: It's disgusting. It's annoying. And it's disgusting and annoying because it's the rich getting richer, but it's also disgusting and annoying because the Dodgers technically are doing nothing wrong. They are just better at this than everybody else, but it's not fun. If a billionaire tells you, hey, I just bought another yacht, are you like, wow, amazing, way to go? You're like, cool, rub it in. I don't have air conditioning. I don't think this is fun for other fans around Major League Baseball. The competitive balance is so out of whack. The Dodgers can get anybody they want. And then you see the return for him. You're like, that's all it took for them to get Skubal? It's just gotten out of control. And the worst part about this is it feels like a lockout is all but signed, sealed, delivered.
2: 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There are the cries, though, that the Dodgers aren't good for baseball with what they've been doing. LA team president Andrew Friedman.
9: Passionately disagree. Again, this is about the partnership that we have with our fans who come out 50,000 large and the passion that they have for this team. The guys in that clubhouse who are doing everything they can to put us in position to win a World Series. And fortunately, through the incredible work by our scouting staff, our player development staff, our front office, analytics group, all of our different departments have their fingerprints all over this. And so it's put us in position to not only be competitive here, but also to have a really strong farm system, which then puts us in position to be able to have these type conversations. And so I think it's incredible work by a lot of people that have allowed for this, and it's special, and we're not going to be flippant about this moment in time and how special this group, this era can be in the history of, you know, this incredibly storied organization, and we're going to do everything we can to keep doing what we can to win the last game of the year.
2: Dodgers using their resources over the past few days, landing a couple of more arms at the deadline. Derek Skubal, Chris Bubich, ESPN's Tim Kirkchin.
12: Well, now they have seven, maybe eight, well above average starting pitchers when everyone's healthy. Now, a bunch of guys are hurt right now, but what Skubal does is it allows them to take their time bringing Ohtani back. Ohtani wants to pitch again, and they want him to pitch again, but if he can't, now they have a replacement who happens to be the best pitcher in the American League. And they are so loaded when they are completely healthy. The five best ERAs in baseball since 2023.
11: Yeah.
12: Four of the five are on the Dodgers right now. That's how loaded they are. And if you want to have fun, go figure out who the top three Dodger starters are to start a playoff series and put them in order. Skubal might not even be number one. That's how good their rotation is with Yamamoto, who was a star in the World Series last year.
2: Let that sink in. Dodgers with four of the top five ERAs since 2023. For the record, the fifth one, the arm that L.A. does not have, Paul Skenes. Tarek Skubal will make his Dodgers debut tonight. He'll take the mound at Wrigley. As for Monday's matchup in Chicago, Dodgers jumped out to a three-run lead on the Cubs in the first, but
13: the four-seam, two-seam fastball. Deep drive, left center field. It's got a chance. Gone. Kevin Alcantara. His first career home run. Listen to this crowd.
14: Cubs were busy over the last 24 hours prior to the start of this one. The 0-1 to Bush is drilled. Deep left center field going back. Paez. He looks up. It's gone! Just to the left of the 368 marker into the first couple of rows in the bleachers. Home run, Michael Bush. Solo shot the other way against his former team.
2: Cubs Radio Network. Cubs go on to double up the Dodgers 10-5. Dodgers' fourth consecutive loss, tied for their longest streak this season. They led 3-0 in the first inning. They lose 10-5. Cubs entered Monday 0-6 this season when trailing by at least three runs in the first inning. They get their seventh win this season when trailing by three runs or more, tied for the third most in Major League Baseball. 10-5 win over the Dodgers using the long ball to do it. Speaking of homers, the Phillies went into Monday as one of the five teams this season that had not hit a grand slam. But if you speak it into existence,
16: Phillies don't have a grand slam still yet this season. No balls, one strike. Here's the pitch. Breaking ball swung on, hit up the alley, left center field. Going back is Lyle at the wall. It's going. There's your grand slam as Derek Hill does it to DC again. 4-3, Phillies lead it. Derek Hill with his ninth home run of the season. It's the first grand slam of the year for the Phillies as he has turned this one around.
2: Phillies taking the lead there in the seventh inning, and they'd add some insurance an inning later.
16: And the pitch swung on, lined hard to center field straight away. Going back is Young to the track. Look it up. It's gone into the hedges. And Harper with a two-run shot to dead center. Extends his hitting streak. It's his 24th home run of the season. And there's your insurance. It's 6-3 Phillies in the eighth.
2: 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Phillies a 6-3 win over the Nationals. Bryce Harper with that shot in the eighth inning. Consecutive games with a home run for the first time since June 20th and 21st against the Mets. Phillies snapping a six-game losing streak in games where Aaron Nola was the starting pitcher. Well, Tarek Skubal will start and make his debut for the Dodgers on Tuesday. Another high-profile debut on Monday. That's next. SportsCenter All Night continues. It's ESPN Radio.
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36: Across the country right now, at this very moment, there are probably arguments taking place about who's doing more of the housework, the homework, the shuttling of kids from this activity to that. It's true. By and large, women do more of this than men. But doesn't have to be that way. And if you and your spouse can level that playing field, it's going to make both of you and your kids happier. Psychologist Yelena Kecmanovich says this might be how you get there. As hard as it might be at first, try to think of your partner like a teammate, not an adversary. Learn how to do some of the chores your partner does to get a better understanding of how much effort something takes. And finally, take the time to acknowledge what the other person is doing, and every now and then, even express your appreciation. That'll go a long way. I'm Dr. Sanjay Gupta, helping you live a better life.
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2: 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Baseball's trade deadline passing Monday afternoon. Another big trade that we saw as we came out of the weekend. Kelsey Plum traded from L.A. to Phoenix, landing with the Mercury in the WNBA. As for moving midseason,
37: as far as,
0: you know, midseason things go, you know, at the end of the day, basketball is basketball, you know. And so, like, I think at the end of the day, you just rely on your habits. And, you know, I've gotten to play for Nate, Team USA, and then I've also gotten to play with Ka and AT at USA as well. And then I've competed against DB, Sammy, Mac for years. So, you know, I feel very familiar. And I think at the end of the day, like, basketball is basketball. You go up, you throw it up, you go, you do what you do. You know, don't try to overcomplicate it. As far as long-term goes, you know, I don't want to sound cliche, but I'm where my feet are. You know, last night it was in Portland. Two nights ago it was in Portland, and, you know, now it's here. But that's why I'm a professional. You know, I'm paid to play basketball at the highest level.
2: Monday, Plum back from injury and seeing action for the first time since June 21st. And seeing action for the first time as a member of the Mercury.
1: Plum fakes, gets it back. Shot clock at 5. Plum, let's fly. It hits! What a debut for Kelsey Plum!
2: It was on the USA Network. Plum coming back from injury and coming off the bench. 20 points in 20 minutes. Mercury, a 5-point win over the Sky. 106-101 over Chicago. Alyssa Thomas, 19 points, 15 rebounds, 12 assists, 21st career triple-double, extending the WNBA record for most triple-doubles. Kelsey Plum, 20 points, but the Mercury certainly facing an uphill climb. Handful of games out of a playoff spot. As far as adding Plum, does that move the needle in Phoenix? ESPN analyst Monica McNutt.
3: Well, it brings in a lot of hope, but I think it's important to point out the context of this one. It's probably not just about this season. Mathematically, the Mercury would need to win just about every game they have the rest of the way to put themselves in a real position to get into the playoffs. But as Kelsey Plum was asked pregame, and she said, I want to be where my feet are. But currently, this is a bit of a gamble for the Phoenix Mercury because they're hoping that she will decide to sign with them long term beyond just this year. The familiarity she has with Nate Tibbetts from USA Basketball, as well as Alyssa Thomas and Kalia Copper being her teammates with USA Basketball, I think matters. And postgame, Kalia Copper says she's really excited to be playing alongside Kelsey Plum again. So we'll see what happens.
2: Mercury get their fifth straight road win in Chicago. Longest streak in the history of the series. Las Vegas Aces putting it on Atlanta, winning by 22. Aces 109-87 over the Dream. Jackie Young, 28 points, 11 rebounds, 10 assists. First 25-point triple-double in Aces franchise history. Asia Wilson had 23 points. Aces with their seventh straight win against the Dream, extending their longest streak in the series history. They're the reigning champs. They've won three of the last four titles. A year ago, they went on a tear around this same time. Back to Monica McNutt.
3: You have to respect them because historically they have shown that they can do it. And I think when you look at how they were able to retain their core over the summer in a free agency that we expected to be a frenzy, Chelsea Gray, Asia Wilson, and the aforementioned Jackie Young are still as strong as ever. Now, the thing that I do question with this year's group is how deep they can go beyond their big three. I think there's a lot of pressure on them right now. But yes, now seems to be the time where we see this team begin to turn it over. One metric that I'm keeping an eye on is typically the champions are top six in defensive rating, except for what the Aces were able to do last year when they were eighth in defensive rating and still rattled off a title.
2: Aces get their seventh straight win following a loss. The team that won the title in 2024, the team not named the Aces, New York Liberty, Monday against Seattle.
4: Stewart trying to shake free and does to hit the shot.
5: That's a tough shot. That's a long defender. Ezzie Magmagor is a great defender. And Stewie's just able to create enough space and utilize her high release.
2: My Nine New York with the call. Liberty, 95-83 win over the Storm. Sabrina Ionescu, 200th career game. Only player in WNBA history to average 15 points per game, 5 rebounds, 5 assists in their first 200 games. Brandon Stewart, 24 points in the win for the Liberty. 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Of course, your local ESPN Radio affiliate as well. One of the greatest rivalries in college football doesn't happen this year, but USC Notre Dame will face each other in 2030. Trojans and Irish agreeing on a 4-year home-and-home arrangement. Earlier on ESPN Radio are Amber Wilson and Mia O'Brien.
3: lot of different angles we can take this one from. Ultimately, for me, Kurt Cignetti will still be the head coach if he wants to be in 2030 of the Indiana Hoosiers. And so, yes, this feels like Marcus Freeman and friends. I don't even know if he'll still be in South Bend ducking Kurt Cignetti.
4: I don't know if that was part of the equation. I hadn't even thought about that angle of it, frankly. I just think it's a big deal for college football fans because you want your greatest rivalries if you're a college football fan. That's what makes college football so special, is the emotion. It is the rivalries. And you can't replace that on the NFL level. I mean, the NFL product from a football perspective is superior, right? We know it has the better athletes and all that. But at the same time, from an emotional perspective, there is nothing in this country like college football. And so rivalries are incredibly important for that component of the sport. And yes, Notre Dame can do whatever the heck it wants. And a lot of people still don't like that. But when it comes to bringing these rivalries and making sure that there's contracts in place that maintain them, I think that's important for the overall sport.
2: And the first two games of the series, 2030 and 2031, will be played in week one of the season. The 2030 matchup will be at the LA Coliseum. 2031 will be in South Bend. In 2032 and 2033, those games will land between weeks one and three. Mentioned the Golics back here at ESPN Radio. They're Notre Dame guys. As for the outlook for the Irish, senior?
6: Their defense is loaded, not only with great talent led by Leonard Moore, the best cornerback and maybe the best defensive player in all of college football this year, but their depth is amazing, from the line to the linebackers to the secondary. 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They know they didn't make the playoffs last year. They didn't. They were mad about it, but they said, "Hey, you lose two games, you're in that position."
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2: Kelsey Plum makes her debut for the Phoenix Mercury. 20 points in 20 minutes off the bench as they rally for the win. Phillies getting their first grand slam of the season to beat Washington. Speaking of home runs, there were 10 of them in the Bronx.
17: The pitch to Burleson. A swing! There it goes! There's his third home run tonight! Unbelievable! Oh, baby, what a swing! A two-run homer for Burleson. Three home runs, six RBIs. Yes, he got his 18th home run in this series. He got it in this game. A three-homer night for him.
2: That's how it sounded on the Cardinals radio network. Cardinals hitting five home runs. Yankees hit five, but the Cardinals put up seven runs in the eighth inning and pulled away after the Yankees had rallied to take the lead. Cardinals win it 13-7. Alec Burleson, 3-for-5, all three hits. Home runs, as you heard. He now has 18 on the season. Three homers, six RBI in the win, and after the win, spoke with Cardinals TV.
18: What was the focus tonight?
19: You know, the starter, he's got a really good heater, so you got to time it up. And then Hill's got a really good sinker. You got to get under it. And then the last guy, a lot of the guys before me scared him off his changeup, so I got a slider to hit. But, up and down, I think we did a really good job. We battled the starter. We got him out in three innings. So any night you can do that, it's probably going to be a good night for you.
18: You put up some really great numbers in New York this season and in your career. What is it about this place?
19: Oh, I don't know. I don't know. Maybe the traffic. Maybe I enjoy the traffic. I don't know.
18: Obviously, it's deadline day today, and there was a lot going on, a lot of emotions. I know your name was raised in those conversations. So was there a feeling maybe of relief, or what was the feeling in the clubhouse when it was over?
19: Yeah, definitely. Obviously, we lost some key guys that we really enjoy having in the locker room. But, for me personally, I want to be here. I want to help this team, through whatever this looks like over the next couple years, and I want to be here, and I want to contribute to a lot more wins in the future. So I was relieved. It's nice to be here, and I love St. Louis, but we lost a few guys too, so gonna cheer them on from afar. But overall, just a little relieved.
18: How fun was it, by the way, the comeback? Obviously, you don't want to lose that lead, but watching the at-bats and the battle back.
19: Yeah, definitely. Like I said, all the up and down the lineup, we did a really good job tonight. You get down and you feel like you won the game in like the third or the fourth inning, and they come back and we could have easily laid down, but Churchy had some really good at bats tonight, and obviously with Jimmy with the homer, and everybody up and down did a really good job. So really happy for this team, and hopefully build on it tomorrow.
18: Thanks for your time.
19: Of course, thank you.
2: Cardinals getting consecutive wins for the first time since the All-Star break. Burleson mentioning the trade deadline. More on that in a moment. He also mentioned, though, New York starter Cam Schlittler, season-low, three innings pitched. Did strike out six, gave up four hits, but tied a career high with five walks, four earned runs, gave up a home run, a two-run shot in the first inning as well. Speaking of home runs, Rays Rockies.
20: As the pitch is driven deep to left field off the bat of Caminero, he's got two homers today at Coors Field. His first trip here has been quite successful. Homer number 32, and it's 8-1 Tampa Bay. Boy, that got out in a heartbeat.
2: 620 WDAE. Rays had scored 14 runs in their previous eight games combined. They scored 13 on Monday. 13-9 win over the Rockies, whose loss snaps a three-game win streak. Junior Caminero, 2-for-5, the two home runs, 32 now on the season. Blue Jays and Astros.
21: First pitch, and Kirk
0: rips one out into left field, and it's going to fly. Take a ride. Alejandro Kirk with a solo shot, and the Blue Jays take a 1-0 lead.
2: Sportsnet 590, the Fan. Blue Jays a 3-1 win over Houston. Astros' six-game win streak comes to an end. Blue Jays winning four of their last five. They allowed seven earned runs total in that five-game span. Tight one between the Pirates and the Brewers.
11: Here's a 2-0 and a swing and a ground ball up first. Fair ball. It will sneak past the sidewall and get into the right field corner. Lau is in. Reynolds is in. Valdez going to be waved home. The relay throw is late. Cut off at first. It's a bases clearing double. Spencer Horwitz knocks in three. And the Pirates lead on the road. 3-0 in Milwaukee.
2: Three-run double in the third. Tying a season high for RBI. Did it twice prior. 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The Fan. Pirates, a 4-3 win over the Brewers. Pirates pitching had 12 strikeouts on Monday, double-digit strikeouts in four of the five games on their current road trip. SportsCenter All Night, ESPN Radio. Dodgers are on the road. They lost at Wrigley on Monday. Tuesday, they will have Tarek Skubal on the mound. Dodgers making the big move over the weekend prior to the trade deadline, landing Skubal in their deal with the Tigers. A lot of eye-rolling around baseball, but others pointing out L.A. just working within the system that Major League Baseball has set. That financial system certainly going to be in the spotlight as we approach the end of the year with labor strife looming. ESPN MLB insider Jeff Passan.
21: I think if you're looking at the top, you also should probably look at the bottom. And there is, as much as the Dodgers are spending right now, there's more room for the Brewers to spend. There is more room for the Rays to spend. And I think what this all comes back to, and we're going to see this going into December when the collective bargaining agreement expires on December 1st. And Major League Baseball is pushing for a salary cap right now, and the players are fighting it vociferously. And what ends up happening is you get into this argument, do you need a salary cap? Do you not need a salary cap? Games might get missed because of this argument. To me, ultimately, what baseball should be looking for is not to necessarily constrict the ability for players to go out and make money, but it's to put the fairest system in place possible. MLB believes that's through the cap. The players believe otherwise. I think that if the Los Angeles Dodgers win a third consecutive World Series this year, Stephen A., a lot of owners won't be mad at it, because they feel like it just adds to this deluge, because every time the Dodgers go out and sign somebody, the Dodgers did it again. Every time the Dodgers go trade for somebody, the Dodgers again. I get it. Like, there's Dodger fatigue at this point. I think what we also have to understand is, like, baseball's a really hard thing to do. No National League team has ever won three consecutive World Series. That's an important thing for the Dodgers right now to try and do. Would be the first team since the Yankees in the late 90s and early 2000s to do so. And, you know, people were screaming about the Yankees back then. This is history repeating itself 25 years later.
2: Of course, this one came up at the trade deadline. Dodgers not spending. They did trade assets, though, to get Tarek Skubal. ESPN analyst Jessica Mendoza.
22: The pushback has been, you know, monstrous. And of course, you know, the Dodgers, the money they've spent, the talent that they have, I mean, everyone's reaction was so similar. But I think what people forget is this is a trade that was very much a realistic possibility for a lot of teams. I mean, you're talking about $9.5 million left on Tarek Skubal's deal. So this isn't the Dodgers going and spending an exuberant amount of money. It's the fact that they did have a farm system that they helped build, by the way. They took, when you look at two of the three of those prospects in River Ryan and Zaire Hope, specifically, those are two guys that they helped develop. They got in prior trades for not as much value, and they were able to go and get an arm like Tarek Skubal. So I love what Dave Roberts said, because I also agree so much with the fact that there's going to be blowback, but this is a trade that a lot of teams could have done.
2: Tarek Skubal now with the Dodgers, officially introduced on Monday as he joined the team. He will be on the mound for the Dodgers at Wrigley on Tuesday. ESPN's Jesse Rogers.
23: It's about fitting in with a new team, right? He actually said he wants to be a chameleon. Can you imagine him trying to be a chameleon on any other team in the league? But the Dodgers kind of can be. All sorts of all-stars littering this group. He says he wants to watch how the other players, especially the pitchers, go about their business. He's going to be a little creepy about it, he said. He's going to watch Yamamoto and his routine. Otani, when he gets back on the mound as well. And can you imagine? Tarek Skubal's never pitched at Wrigley Field. All of a sudden, tomorrow night's game got a little bit of an expensive ticket. per se. So we'll see how it all shakes down tomorrow. But he's doing a crash course. Saw him in the outfield talking to coaches, talking to the other pitchers. Of course, he has to huddle with Mark Pryor and his catchers in advance of tomorrow night. So he's trying to fit in if the two-time Cy Young Award winner can just sort of do that in a quiet manner.
2: Dodgers making the move for Skubal over the weekend. There was another slew of deals prior to the deadline on Monday. Our ESPN crew, Buster Olney, Eduardo Perez, Tim Kirchen with Kevin Connors.
1: Let's focus on the deadline today. 30-some-odd trades. Who were the big winners today, in your opinion?
3: Well, I think the big winner was, one of the big winners was the Red Sox. They went and got Adley Rutschman. Let's not forget, they were 32-46. They have since gone 28-5. They got everyone in New England buzzing about this team, and they showed again today, we are going for this. Plus, they absolutely had to add another bat to this lineup, especially behind the plate. They got four home runs from their catchers. They had a 28-year-old switch hitter who was one number one overall pick, and he made the All-Star team this year. They gave up a ton to get him. I think it was worth it, given the situation.
4: How about the Guardians? What they have been able to do. Look, they have a starting rotation that has not missed a start yet. Only five guys have been able to pitch the entire season for them. And then they go add Foster Griffin, who has had a fantastic season with the Nationals. He comes in just to add length to this rotation. Now you have Parker Messick, Gavin Williams, Cantillo, Cipone as well, and Tanner Bibee. But then you also go out and address the outfield situation as well. And when you go out and you're able to get Joe Adell to fit in beautifully in the outfield, now you're talking. You needed a right-handed guy that can hit the ball out of the ballpark, that can hit both righties and lefties. Joe Adell fits the mold for them in right field. Now you have a solid defense, a young solid defense to go at it. So the Guardians, to me, did a nice job of being able to represent in the American League Central.
1: Nipping on the heels of the Chicago White Sox, who were active as well. Buster, if the path to the National League Championship figured to run through Los Angeles, and it likely still may with the Dodgers there, who else in the National League among their competitors added to their team today?
5: Besides the Padres, Chicago Cubs. I think adding two guys to their rotation. Look, a couple weeks ago, we were talking to Craig Counsell, Cubs manager, and he said, it's no mystery. We need pitching, pitching, and pitching. They've had so many injuries, so to add Kevin Gausman. And now Clay Holmes today, a guy who his sinker ball is going to be a great match for that infield, the home field advantage that the Cubs have in Wrigley Field. I think there's two great adds for Chicago.
1: Winners for me, how about the Tampa Bay Rays? Freddie Peralta, Tyler Wells, yep, and Liam Hicks as well, a great hitting catcher.
5: Yeah, that's exactly right. They're getting deeper. Look, in the American League, you can reasonably dream about reaching the World Series if you added it this deadline.
3: Absolutely. I love what the Rays did with their pitching. They got six homers out of their catchers all year. Now they have a catcher who can hit the ball out of the ballpark.
2: And now we'll see how it translates on the field as we hit the stretch run for Major League Baseball. 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
27: He's like Phil Mickelson in the sense of, if you were to go back and say 10 years ago, who is the player that is most likely to have a huge media career after football or after their sporting career, you would have probably said Aaron Rodgers and Phil Mickelson. Phil Mickelson, I could have seen him sitting in that Nick Faldo chair at the Masters for the next 30 years. Aaron Rodgers, I could have seen on Monday Night Football or on Sunday Night Football, et cetera. And both of those guys have essentially made it to where that part of their career is over. And I will say, last year when Aaron Rodgers was quieter, people said, oh, this shows he's getting away from the nonsense. Today, and I give McAfee credit for having him on, because McAfee, I would have him on too, I guess, if I were him. But it just showcases that Aaron Rodgers will always be Aaron Rodgers, and it's an example of why I think having him on your roster at this point in his career is worthless.
2: 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Speaking of quarterbacks, perhaps some good news in Indianapolis, ESPN's Ben Solak.
7: All eyes in Colts camp are on quarterback Daniel Jones, who is 7.5 months removed from the Achilles tear he suffered in November of last year. Both general manager Chris Ballard and head coach Shane Steichen tell me that they are excited, if not a little bit relieved, by how good Jones is moving around right now in training camp. Steichen in particular saying he doesn't need to adjust the training camp schedule at all for Jones' rehab. They don't need to manage his reps or take some of the rollouts out of the training camp install. No, they feel really good about where he's at and how he's moving. Now, the recovery is still in process. You know, Ballard admitted to me he's not exactly 100%. You can see him when he's moving out there. He's still ginger and learning how to trust the right foot again. And so when it comes to exploding out of the pocket on the run or really driving in those tight window throws off the back foot, it's still going to be a time. It's still going to be a ramp up for Jones. They expect more in a month, maybe 6 weeks, to see him closer to 100%. That, of course, brings us to week one of the regular season. And so Jones is on a great track to play. Will we see a fully healthy Daniel Jones by week one? That's still in question, but the Colts feel wonderful about his recovery thus far.
2: 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ESPN 49ers reporter Nick Wagoner.
8: The 49ers practiced on Monday without the services of star wide receiver Mike Evans. The team says he is dealing with a quad strain. It is not expected to be something serious, but it is worth monitoring. Evans did some work on the side today alongside a couple of other injured Niners receivers. That includes rookie DeJon Stribling, who is battling hamstring tightness, and veteran Christian Kirk, who has a calf issue. Of course, the Niners are already without Ricky Pearsall, who will have season-ending surgery on his

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12: 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Team USA went out in the round of 16 at the World Cup, unable to get past that hurdle once again. That said, Mauricio Pochettino has signed a new contract. He'll continue as manager of the U.S. men's national team. The new deal runs through the 2030 World Cup. 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
13: It's a big deal because it's continuity of the message from the top. It's continuity for a team that, while it's not as young as it was at the 2022 World Cup, it is still among the younger teams, we'll call it, on an international stage. So yes, it's a big deal because I do think that if this is the direction that the powers that be, Cindy Parlow and friends at the U.S. Soccer Federation, believe is best for the men's national team, you absolutely have to keep the voice the same.
14: I mean, listen, I know that he became a huge star for this country during this World Cup, and we all remember the moments and him out there and the song Country Roads and all that stuff that defined this World Cup. The reality is this team really didn't get any further this World Cup when you consider the expanded World Cup than it had before. And so there's, I guess, two ways to look at this. Did you want him to come back when you feel like they should have been taking another step? But to your point, how do you expect the development if there is no continuity? And he was beloved during the run, and he really did seem to really embrace this team and this country.

0: So it's a big deal. I'm not enough of a soccer expert to tell you if it was the right deal, but certainly it is a very big deal.
1: Amen to that.
2: A lot of deals being done around baseball's trade deadline, which came down on Monday. Padres trying to make their push for the postseason. They made moves, but then also fell to the Diamondbacks.
3: First pitch to Tawa. Swings and drives it out towards the left field corner. It's on its way and gone! Three-run homer, Tim Tawa. That's his fifth. And the Diamondbacks jump out in front 3-0.
2: Arizona Sports 98-7. 3-0 there. They beat the Padres 5-1. Diamondbacks improving to 22-11 against division opponents this season. That leads Major League Baseball. Giants a 5-1 win over the Rangers. Giants winning despite being out hit. Texas had 7 hits. Giants had 6. Third win this season when they've been out hit by their opponent.
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4: Number 5.
2: Dodgers will have the spotlight on them tonight as they roll out Tarek Skubal at Wrigley. But he'll also be trying to halt LA's 4-game losing skid swept by Boston over the weekend and the Monday game at Wrigley. 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
7: 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It's got a chance. Gone. Kevin Alcantara. His first career home run. 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
4: Four.
2: Giants were sellers at the deadline, but they had enough offense for a win at Texas. KNBR.
8: 3-0 Giants. Jung Woo Lee drives one to deep right field. At the wall. Gone! Jung Woo's got his second home run of the night. 4-0 Giants.
4: Number 3.
2: Nothing like being clairvoyant when you're behind the mic. 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
9: Phillies don't have a grand slam still yet this season. No balls, one strike. Here's the pitch. Breaking ball swung on, hit up the alley, left center field. Going back is Lyle at the wall. It's going. There's your grand slam as Derek Hill does it to DC again. 4-3, Phillies lead it. Derek Hill with his 9th home run of the season. It's the first grand slam of the year for the Phillies as he has turned this one around.
4: Number 2.
2: Wild one in the Bronx. Yankees rally with 3 homers in the 7th, including New York's newest acquisition, Luis Garcia. Yes, Network.
10: The 2-2. Garcia gets it.
2: Yankees would have 4 in the 7th to take the lead, but in the top of the 8th, the crowd in the Bronx was a bit more quiet. Cardinals Radio Network.
11: The pitch to Burleson. A swing! There it goes! There's his 3rd home run tonight! Unbelievable! Oh, baby, what a swing! A 2-run homer for Burleson. 3 home runs, 6 RBIs. Yes, he got his 18th home run in this series. He got it in this game. A 3-homer night for him.
2: And the Cardinals rally in the 8th, retake the lead and beat the Yankees in the Bronx. Speaking of the National League, key moves at the trade deadline, ESPN's Tim Kirchen.
12: I really like what the Padres did. Going into the deadline, they'd won 8 out of 9 games. Before that, they were seriously considering trading Mason Miller, their overwhelmingly dominant closer, and maybe other bullpen pieces. Mm-hmm. But now that they're hot, they have added. They added Robbie Ray at the trade deadline, 1.65 ERA since the beginning of June, and they added Casey Mize from the Tigers.
2: Tigers also making, of course, the big move with Tarek Skubal. He'll make his debut for the Dodgers on Tuesday. Much more on that next. SportsCenter All Night continues. It's ESPN Radio.
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27: 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Coming up on SportsCenter All Night. 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
28: This was one of the most heartbreaking days. They also traded Taylor Ward, and they didn't trade Trevor Rogers. 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
29: And after Tom Brady, this is the guy who stabilized the franchise, got you to the playoffs. You can't judge last year. It was a mess for everybody. Everybody was hurt. But your best chance to get to the playoffs is with the Baker Mayfield.
27: Will Tariq Skubal going to the Dodgers be the final straw for CBA negotiations?
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31: And the pitch swung on, lined hard to center field straight away. Going back is Young to the track. Look it up. It's gone into the hedges, and Harper with a two-run shot to dead center.
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2: 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Eyes of the baseball world will be on Wrigley Tuesday. Dodgers will be trotting out their newest ace. More on that in a moment. L.A., of course, pulling off the marquee deal leading up to the trade deadline. Baseball's deadline did pass Monday with nearly three dozen deals. Among the deals, Cubs landing Clay Holmes, Phillies add Luis Arraez, Milwaukee brings in Dustin May, Guardians acquiring Nathaniel Lowe in a trade with the Reds, Padres get in just under the wire, acquiring right-hander Casey Mize from the Tigers. Boston may have made the biggest move on Monday, adding catcher Adley Rutschman from the Orioles. But speaking of the AL East, which has seen things get rather interesting with Boston's recent run, Yankees still second in the division behind Tampa Bay. Monday in the Bronx, Cardinals build a 6-0 lead.
0: Waits on a pitch and turns on a pitch down the right field line. This ball is gone as Alec Burleson with a 2-home-run night tacks on 2 more runs for the Cardinals, and the Redbirds are now leading 6-0.
2: That was in the 4th inning, but in the 5th, Yankees hitting a pair of home runs to close within 6-3. Fast forward to the bottom of the 7th. More long balls. Pair of solo homers for the Yankees. And the guy that New York picked up as the trade deadline approached, Luis Garcia Jr.
3: The 2-2. Garcia gets it right. Deep right field. Welcome to the Bronx, Luis. Yankees lead.
2: Yes, Network with the call. It would be a 4-run bottom of the 7th for the Yankees, all on home runs as they take the lead. But in the top of the 8th, the Cardinals returning the favor, making a statement of their own.
0: The pitch for Church. A swing and a long one to right field. Way back. It's a gunner! A 3-run homer for Nathan Church. And the Cardinals take the lead right back. It's 9-7 at Yankee Stadium. The pitch to Burleson. A swing. There it goes. There's his 3rd home run tonight. Unbelievable. Oh, baby, what a swing. A 2-run homer for Burleson. 3 home runs, 6 RBIs. Yes, he got his 18th home run in this series. He got it in this game. A 3-homer night for him.
2: That's how it sounded on the Cardinals radio network as St. Louis pulls away for a 13-7 win in New York over the Yankees. Cardinals' first win where they allow 5 home runs. First time they've done it, in fact, since 2009. In Cincinnati, they scored 7 runs in the 8th inning to retake the lead and go on to the win, consecutive wins, in fact, for the Cardinals for the first time since the All-Star break. Cardinals and Yankees combined for 10 home runs, most combined homers in a single game in New York in Yankees history, regardless of the stadium they were playing in. Each team hitting 5, Burleson hitting 3 of the 5 for the Cardinals. Yankees, as we heard, rally, but they ultimately lose at home. They're 3.5 games behind the Rays in the division. Red Sox, 5.5 back. They hold the top 2 wild card spots in the American League. So as for the team that in the division made the key move as the trade deadline loomed, ESPN insider Tim Kirchen says that was Boston.
4: The Red Sox were 32-46. They were hopelessly out of the pennant race, and now they've won 28 out of 33, and then they went and got Adley Rutschman today. They needed a catcher. They have 4 homers from their catchers all year. They get a 28-year-old switch-hitting catcher who made the All-Star game this year. They gave up a ton to get him, but they've got people at Fenway fired up again with how hot they've been, so they are going for it. I just love it when teams at the trade deadline go, we're giving up young kids. We don't care. We're trying to win this year. What a great thing.
2: Speaking of being fired up, the Dodgers and their fans are impressed at what the team did at the deadline. Dodgers picking up lefty Chris Bubich at the deadline from the Royals. Oh, they also added Tarek Skubal over the weekend.
5: I don't know if surprised would be the right word I would use. It became pretty clear what was going on, you know, later on after my start on Wednesday. Losing that game kind of felt like that was kind of it, you know, for me in Detroit. And so not surprised, but it didn't make the news any easier. I mean, I'm not going to sit here and say I'm the big piece. They've been a pretty good baseball team without me, so I'm just going to try and show up and kind of be a chameleon in a sense and fit right into these guys and just, you know, gel with them. You know, they've got the winning recipe. They understand what it takes to win. You know, I don't. Every team could trade for me. You know, every team could make that acquisition. I don't really sympathize with people that blame the Dodgers for anything they've done. You know, they've developed a really good organization. They draft well. They acquire talent really well. They retain talent. It's a winning organization. Now the complaints seem to be because they've won the last 2 World Series. You know, I don't think it was like that 3 years ago. So I don't really sympathize with people that are complaining because the Dodgers, you know, do all the right things.
2: Dodgers doing the right things in the eyes of their fans. There are those elsewhere who maintain LA's breaking baseball. Earlier on Unsportsmanlike, our guy Evan Cohen.
1: This is awesome for baseball. It's not just good for baseball. Mm. It's awesome for baseball. Because now everyone is either going to love the Dodgers or hate the Dodgers. And when someone, if someone were to take them down, like the Blue Jays did almost last year in the World Series, it is a massive story. Baseball should be thrilled that this is happening because it's awesome for the sport. We have the most polarizing team in all of sports right here. We are sitting here and we are complaining that the Dodgers, within the rules of the sport, added a player that is awesome while everyone else sat there and didn't add that player. That's not their fault. I don't understand why we wouldn't be more mad at a team like the Tigers, who are 2.5 games back of the wild card for trading him. You could say, well, if they don't make it to the wild card, they lose him for nothing. Okay, or you could re-sign him. And if you don't have enough to re-sign him, why is that? What are the finances around the sport? The Dodgers have done nothing wrong. They have done everything legal, moral, and ethical within the sport. People just don't like it. I'm not going to hate on the Dodgers. If you want to hate on the sport, go ahead. My team, the New York Mets, spends like the Dodgers. They do it incorrectly. They're not as smart as the Dodgers. But if my team did this, am I going to complain about it? No.
6: It's disgusting. It's annoying. And it's disgusting and annoying because it's the rich getting richer, but it's also disgusting and annoying because the Dodgers technically are doing nothing wrong. They are just better at this than everybody else, but it's not fun. If a billionaire tells you, hey, I just bought another yacht, are you like, wow, amazing, way to go? You're like, cool, rub it in. I don't have air conditioning. I don't think this is fun for other fans around Major League Baseball. The competitive balance is so out of whack. The Dodgers can get anybody they want. And then you see the return for him. You're like, that's all it took for them to get Scooble? It's just gotten out of control. And the worst part about this is it feels like a lockout is all but signed, sealed, delivered.
2: Smalls, Evan, Unsportsmanlike, weekdays, 6 a.m. Eastern here on ESPN Radio. There are the cries, though, that the Dodgers aren't good for baseball with what they've been doing. LA team president Andrew Friedman.
7: Passionately disagree. Again, this is about the partnership that we have with our fans who come out 50,000 large and the passion that they have for this team. The guys in that clubhouse who are doing everything they can to put us in position to win a World Series. And fortunately, through the incredible work by our scouting staff, our player development staff, our front office, analytics group, all of our different departments have their fingerprints all over this. And so it's put us in position to not only be competitive here, but also to have a really strong farm system, which then puts us in position to be able to have these type conversations. And so I think it's incredible work by a lot of people that have allowed for this, and it's special, and we're not going to be flippant about this moment in time and how special this group, this era can be in the history of, you know, this incredibly storied organization. And we're going to do everything we can to keep doing what we can to win the last game of the year.
2: Dodgers using their resources over the past few days, landing a couple of more arms at the deadline. Derek Scooble, Chris Bubich, ESPN's Tim Kirkjian.
8: Well, now they have 7, maybe 8, well above average starting pitchers when everyone's healthy. Now, a bunch of guys are hurt right now, but what Scooble does is it allows them to take their time bringing Ohtani back. Ohtani wants to pitch again, and they want him to pitch again, but if he can't, now they have a replacement who happens to be the best pitcher in the American League. And they are so loaded when they are completely healthy. The 5 best ERAs in baseball since 2023.
2: Yeah.
8: 4 of the 5 are on the Dodgers right now. That's how loaded they are. And if you want to have fun, go figure out who the top 3 Dodger starters are to start a playoff series and put them in order. Scooble might not even be number 1. That's how good their rotation is with Yamamoto, who was a star in the World Series last year.
2: Let that sink in. Dodgers with 4 of the top 5 ERAs since 2023. For the record, the 5th one, the arm that LA does not have, Paul Skenes. Tarek Skubal will make his Dodgers debut tonight. He'll take the mound at Wrigley. As for Monday's matchup in Chicago, Dodgers jumped out to a 3-run lead on the Cubs in the first, but
9: the 4-seam, 2-seam fastball. Deep drive, left center field. It's got a chance. Gone.
10: Sinatra, his first career home run. 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
11: Cubs were busy over the last 24 hours prior to the start of this one. The 0-1 to Bush is drilled. Deep left center field going back. Páez, he looks up. It's gone! Just to the left of the 368 marker into the first couple of rows of the bleachers. Home run, Michael Bush. Solo shot the other way against his former team.
2: Cubs Radio Network. Cubs go on to double up the Dodgers 10-5. Dodgers' fourth consecutive loss, tied for their longest streak this season. They led 3-0 in the first inning. They lose 10-5. Cubs entered Monday 0-6 this season when trailing by at least 3 runs in the first inning. They get their 7th win this season when trailing by 3 runs or more, tied for the 3rd most in Major League Baseball. 10-5 win over the Dodgers, using the long ball to do it. Speaking of homers, the Phillies went into Monday as one of the 5 teams this season that had not hit a grand slam. But if you speak it into existence,
12: Phillies don't have a grand slam still yet this season. No balls, 1 strike. Here's the pitch. Breaking ball swung on, hit up the alley, left center field. Going back is Lyle at the wall. It's going. There's your grand slam as Derek Hill does it to DC again. 4-3, Phillies lead it. Derek Hill with his 9th home run of the season. It's the first grand slam of the year for the Phillies as he has turned this one around.
2: The Phillies taking the lead there in the 7th inning, and they'd add some insurance an inning later.
12: And the pitch swung on, lined hard to center field straight away. Going back is Young to the track. Look it up. It's gone into the hedges. And Harper with a 2-run shot to dead center. Extends his hitting streak. It's his 24th home run of the season. And there's your insurance. It's 6-3 Phillies in the 8th.
2: 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Phillies a 6-3 win over the Nationals. Bryce Harper with that shot in the 8th inning. Consecutive games with a home run for the first time since June 20th and 21st against the Mets. Phillies snapping a 6-game losing streak in games where Aaron Nola was the starting pitcher. Well, Tarek Skubal will start and make his debut for the Dodgers on Tuesday. Another high-profile debut on Monday. That's next. SportsCenter All Night continues. It's ESPN Radio.
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2: 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Baseball's trade deadline passing Monday afternoon. Another big trade that we saw as we came out of the weekend. Kelsey Plum traded from L.A. to Phoenix, landing with the Mercury in the WNBA. As for moving midseason?
21: As far as, you know, midseason and things go, you know, at the end of the day, basketball's basketball. You know, and so, like, I think at the end of the day, you just rely on your habits. And, you know, I've gotten to play for Nate, Team USA, and then I've also gotten to play with Ka and AT at USA as well. And then I've competed against DB, Sammy, Mac for years. So, you know, I feel very familiar. And I think at the end of the day, like, basketball is basketball. You go up, you throw it up, you go, you do what you do. You know, don't try to overcomplicate it. As far as long-term goes, you know, I don't want to sound cliche, but I'm where my feet are. You know, last night it was in Portland. Two nights ago it was in Portland, and, you know, now it's here. But that's why I'm a professional. You know, I'm paid to play basketball at the highest level.
2: Monday, Plum back from injury and seeing action for the first time since June 21st. And seeing action for the first time as a member of the Mercury.
22: Plum fakes, gets it back. Shot clock at 5. Plum, let's fly. It hits! What a debut for Kelsey Plum!
2: It was on the USA Network. Plum coming back from injury and coming off the bench. 20 points in 20 minutes. Mercury, a 5-point win over the Sky. 106-101 over Chicago. Alyssa Thomas, 19 points, 15 rebounds, 12 assists, 21st career triple-double, extending the WNBA record for most triple-doubles. Kelsey Plum, 20 points, but the Mercury certainly facing an uphill climb. Handful of games out of a playoff spot. As far as adding Plum, does that move the needle in Phoenix? ESPN analyst Monica McNutt.
0: Well, it brings in a lot of hope, but I think it's important to point out the context of this one. It's probably not just about this season. Mathematically, the Mercury would need to win just about every game they have the rest of the way to put themselves in a real position to get into the playoffs. But as Kelsey Plum was asked pregame, and she said, I want to be where my feet are. But currently, this is a bit of a gamble for the Phoenix Mercury because they're hoping that she will decide to sign with them long term beyond just this year. The familiarity she has with Nate Tibbetts from USA Basketball, as well as Alyssa Thomas and Kalia Copper being her teammates with USA Basketball, I think matters. And postgame, Kalia Copper said she's really excited to be playing alongside Kelsey Plum again. So we'll see what happens.
2: Mercury get their fifth straight road win in Chicago. Longest streak in the history of the series. Las Vegas Aces putting it on Atlanta, winning by 22. Aces 109-87 over the Dream. Jackie Young, 28 points, 11 rebounds, 10 assists. First 25-point triple-double in Aces franchise history. Asia Wilson had 23 points. Aces with their seventh straight win against the Dream, extending their longest streak in the series history. They're the reigning champs. They've won three of the last four titles. A year ago, they went on a tear around this same time. Back to Monica McNutt.
0: You have to respect them because historically they have shown that they can do it. And I think when you look at how they were able to retain their core over the summer in a free agency that we expected to be a frenzy, Chelsea Gray, Asia Wilson, and the aforementioned Jackie Young are still as strong as ever. Now, the thing that I do question with this year's group is how deep they can go beyond their big three. I think there's a lot of pressure on them right now. But yes, now seems to be the time where we see this team begin to turn it over. One metric that I'm keeping an eye on is typically the champions are top six in defensive rating, except for what the Aces were able to do last year when they were eighth in defensive rating and still rattled off a title.
2: Aces get their seventh straight win following a loss. The team that won the title in 2024, the team not named the Aces, New York Liberty, Monday against Seattle.
3: Stewart trying to shake free and does to hit the shot.
4: That's a tough shot. That's a long defender. Ezzie Magmagor is a great defender. And Stewie's just able to create enough space and utilize her high release.
2: My Nine New York with the call. Liberty, 95-83 win over the Storm. Sabrina Ionescu, 200th career game. Only player in WNBA history to average 15 points per game, 5 rebounds, 5 assists in their first 200 games. Brandon Stewart, 24 points in the win for the Liberty. 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Of course, your local ESPN Radio affiliate as well. One of the greatest rivalries in college football doesn't happen this year, but USC Notre Dame will face each other in 2030. Trojans and Irish agreeing on a 4-year home-and-home arrangement. Earlier on ESPN Radio are Amber Wilson and Mia O'Brien.
5: A lot of different angles we can take this one from. Ultimately, for me, Kurt Cignetti will still be the head coach if he wants to be in 2030 of the Indiana Hoosiers. And so, yes, this feels like Marcus Freeman and friends. I don't even know if he'll still be in South Bend ducking Kurt Cignetti.
23: I don't know if that was part of the equation. I hadn't even thought about that angle of it, frankly. I just think it's a big deal for college football fans because you want your greatest rivalries if you're a college football fan. That's what makes college football so special is the emotion. It is the rivalries. And you can't replace that on the NFL level. I mean, the NFL product from a football perspective is superior, right? We know it has the better athletes and all that. But at the same time, from an emotional perspective, there is nothing in this country like college football. And so rivalries are incredibly important for that component of the sport. And yes, Notre Dame can do whatever the heck it wants. And a lot of people still don't like that. But when it comes to bringing these rivalries and making sure that there's contracts in place that maintain them, I think that's important for the overall sport.
2: And the first two games of the series, 2030 and 2031, will be played in week one of the season. The 2030 matchup will be at the LA Coliseum. 2031 will be in South Bend. In 2032 and 2033, those games will land between weeks one and three. Mentioned the Golics back here at ESPN Radio. They're Notre Dame guys. As for the outlook for the Irish, senior?
24: Their defense is loaded, not only with great talent led by Leonard Moore, the best cornerback and maybe the best defensive player in all of college football this year, but their depth is amazing from the line to the linebackers to the secondary. So It's all right there for them. And again, they know they have to prove it. They know they didn't make the playoffs last year. They didn't. They were mad about it, but they said, "Hey, you lose two games, you're in that position."
2: It's always a high bar in South Bend with Notre Dame. 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Straight ahead, baseball's trade deadline. Who won? SportsCenter All Night continues. It's ESPN Radio.
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41: Back in 2019, I made a documentary for HBO called One Nation Under Stress. And what was true then is still true now. Money and financial problems are consistently ranked as the number one cause of stress in the United States. And a brand new study out of the Mayo Clinic found that worrying about money may age the heart even faster than traditional risk factors. Unlike an acute stressor, such as a short-term work deadline or a brief illness, financial strain is often chronic and ongoing. And because money affects so many aspects of daily life, financial stress can be difficult to escape. Even so, financial stress does not mean you're doomed. It just means you need to double down on the things you know are good for heart health: diet, exercise, sleep, and of course, not smoking. I'm Dr. Sanjay Gupta, helping you live a better life.
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2: Kelsey Plum makes her debut for the Phoenix Mercury. 20 points in 20 minutes off the bench as they rally for the win. Phillies getting their first grand slam of the season to beat Washington. Speaking of home runs, there were 10 of them in the Bronx.
42: The pitch to Burleson. A swing! There it goes! There's his third home run tonight! Unbelievable! Oh, baby, what a a swing. A two-run homer for Burleson. Three home runs, six RBIs. Yes, he got his 18th home run in this series. He got it in this game. A three-homer night for him.
2: That's how it sounded on the Cardinals radio network. Cardinals hitting five home runs. Yankees hit five, but the Cardinals put up seven runs in the eighth inning and pulled away after the Yankees had rallied to take the lead. Cardinals win it 13-7. Alec Burleson, 3-for-5, all three hits, home runs. As you heard, he now has 18 on the season. Three homers, six RBI in the win, and after the win, spoke with Cardinals TV.
0: What was the focus tonight?
3: The starter, he's got a really good heater, so you got to time it up. And then Hill's got a really good sinker. You got to get under it. And then the last guy, a lot of the guys before me scared him off his changeup, so I got a slider to hit. But, up and down, I think we did a really good job. We battled the starter. We got him out in three innings. So any night you can do that, it's probably going to be a good night for you.
0: You put up some really great numbers in New York this season and in your career. What is it about this place?
3: Oh, I don't know. I don't know. Maybe the traffic. Maybe I enjoy the traffic. I don't know.
0: Obviously, it's deadline day today, and there was a lot going on, a lot of emotions. I know your name was raised in those conversations. So was there a feeling maybe of relief, or what was the feeling in the clubhouse when it was over?
3: Yeah, definitely. Obviously, we lost some key guys that we really enjoy having in the locker room. But, for me personally, I want to be here. I want to help this team, through whatever this looks like over the next couple years. And I want to be here, and I want to, contribute to, a lot more wins in the future. So, I was relieved. It's nice to be here. And I love St. Louis, but, we lost some good guys, too. So going to cheer them on from afar. But, overall, just a little relieved.
0: How fun was it, by the way, the comeback? Obviously, you don't want to lose that lead, but watching the at-bats and the battle back.
3: Yeah, definitely. Like I said, all the up and down the lineup, we did a really good job tonight. You get down and you feel like, you won the game in like the third or the fourth inning, and they come back and, we could have easily laid down, but, Churchy had some really good at-bats tonight, and obviously with Jimmy with the homer, and everybody up and down did a really good job. So, really happy for this team, and hopefully build on tomorrow.
0: Thanks for your time.
3: Of course, thank you.
2: Cardinals getting consecutive wins for the first time since the All-Star break. Burleson mentioning the trade deadline, more on that in a moment. He also mentioned, though, New York starter Cam Schlittler, season-low three innings pitched. Did strike out six, gave up four hits, but tied a career high with five walks, four earned runs, gave up a home run, a two-run shot in the first inning as well. Speaking of home runs, Rays Rockies.
4: As the pitch is driven deep to left field off the bat of coming arrow, he's got two homers today at Coors Field. His first trip here has been quite successful. Homer number 32, and it's 8-1 Tampa Bay. Boy, that got out in a heartbeat.
2: 620 WDAE. Rays had scored 14 runs in their previous eight games combined. They scored 13 on Monday. 13-9 win over the Rockies, whose loss snaps a three-game win streak. Junior Caminero, 2-for-5. The two home runs, 32 now on the season. Blue Jays and Astros.
5: First pitch, and Kirk rips one out into left field, and it's going to fly. Take a ride. Alejandro Kirk with a solo shot, and the Blue Jays take a 1-0 lead.
2: Sportsnet 590, the Fan. Blue Jays a 3-1 win over Houston. Astros' six-game win streak comes to an end. Blue Jays winning four of their last five. They allowed seven earned runs total in that five-game span. Tight one between the Pirates and the Brewers.
11: Here's a 2-0 and a swing and a ground ball up first. Fair ball. It will sneak past the sidewall and get into the right field corner. Lau is in. Reynolds is in. Valdez going to be waved home. The relay throw is late. Cut off at first. It's a bases clearing double. Spencer Horwitz knocks in three. And the Pirates lead on the road. 3-0 in Milwaukee.
2: Three-run double in the third. Tying a season high for RBI. Did it twice prior. 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The Fan. Pirates, a 4-3 win over the Brewers. Pirates pitching had 12 strikeouts on Monday, double-digit strikeouts in four of the five games on their current road trip. SportsCenter All Night, ESPN Radio. Dodgers are on the road. They lost at Wrigley on Monday. Tuesday, they will have Tarek Skubal on the mound. Dodgers making the big move over the weekend prior to the trade deadline, landing Skubal in their deal with the Tigers. A lot of eye-rolling around baseball, but others pointing out L.A. just working within the system that Major League Baseball has set. That financial system certainly going to be in the spotlight as we approach the end of the year with labor strife looming. ESPN MLB insider Jeff Passan.
1: I think if you're looking at the top, you also should probably look at the bottom. And there is, as much as the Dodgers are spending right now, there's more room for the Brewers to spend. There is more room for the Rays to spend. And I think what this all comes back to, and we're going to see this going into December when the collective bargaining agreement expires on December 1st. And Major League Baseball is pushing for a salary cap right now, and the players are fighting it vociferously. And what ends up happening is you get into this argument, do you need a salary cap? Do you not need a salary cap? Games might get missed because of this argument. To me, ultimately, what baseball should be looking for is not to necessarily constrict the ability for players to go out and make money, but it's to put the fairest system in place possible. MLB believes that's through the cap. The players believe otherwise. I think that if the Los Angeles Dodgers win a third consecutive World Series this year, Stephen A lot of owners won't be mad at it, because they feel like it just adds to this deluge, because every time the Dodgers go out and sign somebody, the Dodgers did it again. Every time the Dodgers go trade for somebody, the Dodgers again. I get it. Like, there's Dodger fatigue at this point. I think what we also have to understand is, like, baseball's a really hard thing to do. No National League team has ever won three consecutive World Series. That's an important thing for the Dodgers right now to try and do. Would be the first team since the Yankees in the late 90s and early 2000s to do so. And, you know, people were screaming about the Yankees back then. This is history repeating itself 25 years later.
2: Of course, this one came up at the trade deadline. Dodgers not spending. They did trade assets, though, to get Tarek Skubal. ESPN analyst Jessica Mendoza.
6: The pushback has been, you know, monstrous. And of course, you know, the Dodgers, the money they've spent, the talent that they have, I mean, everyone's reaction was so similar. But I think what people forget is this is a trade that was very much a realistic possibility for a lot of teams. I mean, you're talking about $9.5 million left on Tarek Skubal's deal. So this isn't the Dodgers going and spending an exuberant amount of money. It's the fact that they did have a farm system that they helped build, by the way. They took, when you look at two of the three of those prospects in River Ryan and Zaire Hope, specifically, those are two guys that they helped develop. They got in prior trades for not as much value, and they were able to go and get an arm like Tarek Skubal. So I love what Dave Roberts said, because I also agree so much with the fact that there's going to be blowback, but this is a trade that a lot of teams could have done.
2: Tarek Skubal now with the Dodgers, officially introduced on Monday as he's joined the team. He will be on the mound for the Dodgers at Wrigley on Tuesday. ESPN's Jesse Rogers.
7: It's about fitting in with a new team, right? He actually said he wants to be a chameleon. Can you imagine him trying to be a chameleon on any other team in the league? But the Dodgers kind of can be. All sorts of all-stars littering this group. He says he wants to watch how the other players, especially the pitchers, go about their business. He's going to be a little creepy about it, he said. He's going to watch Yamamoto and his routine. Otani, when he gets back on the mound as well. And can you imagine? Tarek Skubal's never pitched at Wrigley Field. All of a sudden, tomorrow night's game got a little bit of an expensive ticket, per se. So we'll see how it all shakes down tomorrow. But he's doing a crash course. I saw him in the outfield talking to coaches, talking to the other pitchers. Of course, he has to huddle with Mark Pryor and his catchers in advance of tomorrow night. So he's trying to fit in, if the two-time Cy Young Award winner can just sort of do that in a quiet manner.
2: Dodgers making the move for Skubal over the weekend. There was another slew of deals prior to the deadline on Monday. Our ESPN crew, Buster Olney, Eduardo Perez, Tim Kirchin with Kevin Connors.
8: Let's focus on the deadline today, 30-some-odd trades. Who were the big winners today, in your opinion?
12: Well, I think the big winner was, one of the big winners was the Red Sox. They went and got Adley Rutschman. Let's not forget, they were 32-46. They have since gone 28-5. They got everyone in New England buzzing about this team, and they showed again today, we are going for this. Plus, they absolutely had to add another bat to this lineup, especially behind the plate. They got four home runs from their catchers. They had a 28-year-old switch hitter who was one number one overall pick, and he made the All-Star team this year. They gave up a ton to get him. I think it was worth it, given the situation.
13: How about the Guardians, what they have been able to do? Look, they have a starting rotation that has not missed a start yet. Only five guys have been able to pitch the entire season for them. And then they go add Foster Griffin, who has had a fantastic season with the Nationals. He comes in just to add length to to this rotation. Now you have Parker Messick, Gavin Williams, Cantillo, Ciccone as well, and Tanner Bibee. But then you also go out and address the outfield situation as well. And when you go out and you're able to get Joe Adell to fit in beautifully in the outfield, now you're talking. You needed a right-handed guy that can hit the ball out of the ballpark, that can hit both righties and lefties. Joe Adell fits the mold for them in right field. Now you have a solid defense, a young solid defense to go at it. So the Guardians, to me, did a nice job of being able to represent in the American League Central.
8: Nipping on the heels of the Chicago White Sox, who were active as well. Buster, if the path to the National League Championship figured to run through Los Angeles, and it likely still may with the Dodgers there, who else in the National League among their competitors added to their team today?
9: Besides the Padres, Chicago Cubs. I think adding two guys to their rotation. Look, a couple weeks ago, we were talking to Craig Counsell, Cubs manager, and he said, it's no mystery. We need pitching, pitching, and pitching. They've had so many injuries, so to add Kevin Gausman. And now Clay Holmes today, a guy who his sinker ball is going to be a great match for that infield, the home field advantage that the Cubs have in Wrigley Field. I think there's two great adds for Chicago.
8: Winners for me, how about the Tampa Bay Rays? Freddy Peralta, Tyler Wells, and Liam Hicks as well, a great hitting catcher.
9: Yeah, that's exactly right. They're getting deeper. Look, in the American League, you can reasonably dream about reaching the World Series if you added it this deadline.
12: Absolutely. I love what the Rays did with their pitching. They got six homers out of their catchers all year. Now they have a catcher who can hit the ball out of the ballpark.
2: And now we'll see how it translates on the field as we hit the stretch run for Major League Baseball. 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
18: He's like Phil Mickelson in the sense of, if you were to go back and say 10 years ago, who is the player that is most likely to have a huge media career after football or after their sporting career? You would have probably said Aaron Rodgers and Phil Mickelson. Phil Mickelson, I could have seen him sitting in that Nick Faldo chair at the Masters for the next 30 years. Aaron Rodgers, I could have seen on Monday Night Football or on Sunday Night Football, et cetera. And both of those guys have essentially made it to where that part of their career is over. And I will say, last year, when Aaron Rodgers was quieter, people said, oh, this shows he's getting away from the nonsense. Today, and I give McAfee credit for having him on, because McAfee, I would have him on too, I guess, if I were him. But it just showcases that Aaron Rodgers will always be Aaron Rodgers, and it's an example of why I think having him on your roster at this point in his career is worthless.
2: 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Speaking of quarterbacks, perhaps some good news in Indianapolis, ESPN's Ben Solak.
20: All eyes in Colts camp are on quarterback Daniel Jones, who is 7.5 months removed from the Achilles tear he suffered in November of last year. Both general manager Chris Ballard and head coach Shane Steichen tell me that they are excited, if not a little bit relieved, by how good Jones is moving around right now in training camp. Steichen in particular saying he doesn't need to adjust the training camp schedule at all for Jones' rehab. They don't need to manage his reps or take some of the rollouts out of the training camp install. No, they feel really good about where he's at and how he's moving. Now, the recovery is still in process. You know, Ballard admitted to me he's not exactly 100%. You can see him when he's moving out there. He's still ginger and learning how to trust the right foot again. And so when it comes to exploding out of the pocket on the run or really driving in those tight window throws off the back foot, it's still going to be a time. It's still going to be a ramp up for Jones. They expect more in a month, maybe 6 weeks, to see him closer to 100%. That, of course, brings us to week one of the regular season. And so Jones is on a great track to play. Will we see a fully healthy Daniel Jones by week one? That's still in question, but the Colts feel wonderful about his recovery thus far.
2: Positive news for Indy, perhaps not so much in San Francisco. ESPN 49ers reporter Nick Wagoner.
21: The 49ers practiced on Monday without the services of star wide receiver Mike Evans. The team says he is dealing with a quad strain. It is not expected to be something serious, but it is worth monitoring. Evans did some work on the side today alongside a couple of other injured Niners receivers. That includes rookie DeJon Stribling, who is battling hamstring tightness, and veteran Christian Kirk, who has a calf issue. Of course, the Niners are already without Ricky Pearson, Ingersoll, who will have season-ending surgery on his knee in the coming weeks. That means the Niners practiced Monday without the services of all four of their projected top wideouts for 2026. The team is off on Tuesday, and we'll get a better idea of where Evans and those others stand when they return to practice on Wednesday.
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11: 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Team USA went out in the round of 16 at the World Cup, unable to get past that hurdle once again. That said, Mauricio Pochettino has signed a new contract. He'll continue as manager of the U.S. men's national team. The new deal runs through the 2030 World Cup. 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
12: It's a big deal because it's continuity of the message from the top. It's continuity for a team that, while it's not as young as it was at the 2022 World Cup, it is still among the younger teams, we'll call it, on an international stage. So, yes, it's a big deal because I do think that if this is the direction that the powers that be, Cindy Parlow and friends at the U.S. Soccer Federation, believe is best for the men's national team, you absolutely have to keep the voice the same.
13: I mean, listen, I know that he became a huge star for this country during this World Cup, and we all remember the moments and him out there and the you know, the song Country Roads and all that stuff that defined this World Cup. The reality is this team really didn't get any further this World Cup when you consider the expanded World Cup than it had before. And so there's, I guess, two ways to look at this. Did you want him to come back when you feel like they should have been taking another step? But to your point, how do you expect the development if there is no continuity? And he was beloved during the run, and he really did seem to really embrace this team and this country. So it's a big deal. I'm not enough of a soccer expert to tell you if it was the right deal, but certainly it is a very big deal.
12: Amen to that.
11: A lot of deals being done around baseball's trade deadline, which came down on Monday. Padres trying to make their push for the postseason. They made moves, but then also fell to the Diamondbacks.
14: First pitch to Tawa. Swings and drives it out towards the left field corner. It's on its way and gone! Three-run homer, Tim Tawa. That's his fifth. And the Diamondbacks jump out in front 3-0.
11: Arizona Sports 98-7. 3-0 there. They beat the Padres 5-1. Diamondbacks improving to 22-11 against division opponents this season. That leads Major League.

0: League Baseball. Giants, a 5-1 win over the Rangers. Giants winning despite being out hit. Texas had 7 hits. Giants had 6. Third win this season when they've been out hit by their opponent.
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0: Dodgers will have the spotlight on them tonight as they roll out Tarek Skubal at Wrigley, but he'll also be trying to halt LA's 4-game losing skid swept by Boston over the weekend and the Monday game at Wrigley. 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
4: Deep drive, left center field. It's got a chance. Gone. Kevin Alcantara, his first career home run. Listen to this crowd.
1: Number 4.
0: Giants were sellers at the deadline, but they had enough offense for a win at Texas. KNBR.
5: 3-0 Giants. Jung Woo Lee drives one to deep right field. At the wall. Gone! Jung Woo's got his second home run of the night. 4-0 Giants.
1: Number 3.
0: Nothing like being clairvoyant when you're behind the mic. 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
6: Phillies don't have a grand slam still yet this season. No balls, one strike. Here's the pitch. Breaking ball swung on, hit up the alley, left center field. Going back is Lyle at the wall. It's going. There's your grand slam as Derek Hill does it to DC again. 4-3, Phillies lead it. Derek Hill with his 9th home run of the season. It's the first grand slam of the year for the Phillies as he has turned this one around.
1: Number 2.
0: Wild one in the Bronx. Yankees rally with 3 homers in the 7th, including New York's newest acquisition, Luis Garcia. Yes Network.
7: The 2-2. Garcia gets it right.
0: Yankees would have 4 in the 7th to take the lead, but in the top of the 8th, the crowd in the Bronx was a bit more quiet. Cardinals Radio Network.
8: The pitch to Burleson. A swing! There it goes! There's his 3rd home run tonight! Unbelievable! Oh, baby, what a swing! A 2-run homer for Burleson. 3 home runs, 6 RBIs. Yes, he got his 18th home run in this series. He got it in this game. A 3-homer night for him.
0: And the Cardinals rally in the 8th, retake the lead, and beat the Yankees in the Bronx. Speaking of the National League, key moves at the trade deadline, ESPN's Tim Kirchen.
9: I really like what the Padres did. Going into the deadline, they'd won 8 out of 9 games. Before that, they were seriously considering trading Mason Miller, their overwhelmingly dominant closer, and maybe other bullpen pieces. Mm-hmm. But now that they're hot, they have added. They added Robbie Ray at the trade deadline, 1.65 ERA since the beginning of June, and they added Casey Mize from the Tigers.
0: Tigers also making, of course, the big move with Tarek Skubal. He'll make his debut for the Dodgers on Tuesday. Much more on that next. SportsCenter All Night continues. It's ESPN Radio.
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16: 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Coming up on SportsCenter All Night. 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
22: This was one of the most heartbreaking days. They also traded Taylor Ward, and they didn't trade Trevor Rogers. 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
23: And after Tom Brady, this is the guy who stabilized the franchise, got you to the playoffs. You can't judge last year. It was a mess for everybody. Everybody was hurt. But your best chance to get to the playoffs is with the Baker Mayfield.
16: Will Tariq Skubal going to the Dodgers be the final straw for CBA negotiations?
24: I understand why people are criticizing the Dodgers, but the Dodgers are just doing what they should within a system that perhaps needs changing.
16: Plus, it's a busy day of baseball in the majors.
25: And a pitch swung on, lined hard to center field straight away. Going back is Young to the track. Look it up. It's gone into the hedges, and Harper with a two-run shot to dead center.
26: I would go so far as to say pretty much everyone on ESPN radio could beat me up, except Evan Cohen. 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
28: 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ESPNF, Sirius XM Channel 80. Eyes of the baseball world will be on Wrigley Tuesday. Dodgers will be trotting out their newest ace. More on that in a moment. L.A., of course, pulling off the marquee deal leading up to the trade deadline. Baseball's deadline did pass Monday with nearly three dozen deals. Among the deals, Cubs landing Clay Holmes, Phillies add Luis Arraez, Milwaukee brings in Dustin May, Guardians acquiring Nathaniel Lowe in a trade with the Reds, Padres get in just under the wire, acquiring right-hander Casey Mize from the Tigers. Boston may have made the biggest move on Monday, adding catcher Adley Rutschman from the Orioles. But speaking of the AL East, which has seen things get rather interesting with Boston's recent run, Yankees still second in the division behind Tampa Bay. Monday in the Bronx, Cardinals build a 6-0 lead.
2: waits on a pitch and turns on a pitch down the right field line. This ball is gone as Alec Burleson with a two-home run night tacks on two more runs for the Cardinals, and the Redbirds are now leading 6-0.
28: That was in the fourth inning, but in the fifth, Yankees hitting a pair of home runs to close within 6-3. Fast forward to the bottom of the seventh. More long balls. Pair of solo homers for the Yankees. And the guy that New York picked up as the trade deadline approached, Luis Garcia Jr.
3: The 2-2. Garcia gets it right. Deep right field. Welcome to the Bronx, Luis. Yankees lead.
28: Yes, Network with the call. It would be a four-run bottom of the seventh for the Yankees, all on home runs as they take the lead. But in the top of the eighth, the Cardinals returning the favor, making a statement of their own.
2: The pitch for Church. A swing and a long one to right field. Way back. It's a gunner. A three-run homer for Nathan Church. And the Cardinals take the lead right back. It's 9-7 at Yankee Stadium.
3: The pitch to Burleson.
2: A swing. There it goes. There's his third home run tonight. Unbelievable. Oh, baby, what a swing. A two-run homer for Burleson. Three home runs, six RBIs. Yes, he got his 18th home run in this series. He got it in this game. A three-homer night for him.
28: That's how it sounded on the Cardinals radio network as St. Louis pulls away for a 13-7 win in New York over the Yankees. Cardinals' first win where they allow five home runs. First time they've done it, in fact, since 2009. In Cincinnati, they scored seven runs in the eighth inning to retake the lead and go on to the win, consecutive wins, in fact, for the Cardinals for the first time since the All-Star break. Cardinals and Yankees combined for 10 home runs, most combined homers in a single game in New York in Yankees history, regardless of the stadium they were playing in. Each team hitting five, Burleson hitting three of the five for the Cardinals. Yankees, as we heard, rally, but they ultimately lose at home. They're 3.5 games behind the Rays in the division. Red Sox, 5.5 back. They hold the top two wild card spots in the American League. So as for the team that in the division made the key move as the trade deadline loomed, ESPN insider Tim Kirchen says that was Boston.
4: The Red Sox were 32-46. They were hopelessly out of the pennant race, and now they've won 28 out of 33, and then they went and got Adley Rutschman today. They needed a catcher. They have four homers from their catchers all year. They get a 28-year-old switch-hitting catcher who made the All-Star game this year. They gave up a ton to get him, but they've got people at Fenway fired up again with how hot they've been, so they are going for it. I just love it when teams at the trade deadline go, we're giving up young kids. We don't care. We're trying to win this year. What a great thing.
28: Speaking of being fired up, the Dodgers and their fans are impressed at what the team did at the deadline. Dodgers picking up lefty Chris Bubich at the deadline from the Royals. Oh, they also added Tarek Skubal over the weekend.
5: I don't know if surprised would be the right word I would use. It became pretty clear what was going on, you know, later on after my start on Wednesday. Losing that game kind of felt like that was kind of it, you know, for me in Detroit. And so not surprised, but it didn't make the news any easier. I mean, I'm not going to sit here and say I'm the big piece. They've been a pretty good baseball team without me, so I'm just going to try and show up and kind of be a chameleon in a sense and fit right into these guys and just, you know, gel with them. You know, they've got the winning recipe. They understand what it takes to win. You know, I don't. Every team could trade for me. You know, every team could make that acquisition. I don't really sympathize with people that blame the Dodgers for anything they've done. You know, they've developed a really good organization. They draft well. They acquire talent really well. They retain talent. It's a winning organization. Now the complaints seem to be because they've won the last two World Series. You know, I don't think it was like that 3 years ago. So I don't really sympathize with people that are complaining because the Dodgers, you know, do all the right things.
28: Dodgers doing the right things in the eyes of their fans. There are those elsewhere who maintain LA's breaking baseball. earlier on Unsportsmanlike, our guy Evan Cohen.
0: This is awesome for baseball. It's not just good for baseball. Mm. It's awesome for baseball. Because now everyone is either going to love the Dodgers or hate the Dodgers. And when someone, if someone were to take them down, like the Blue Jays did almost last year in the World Series, it is a massive story. Baseball should be thrilled that this is happening because it's awesome for the sport. We have the most polarizing team in all of sports right here. We are sitting here and we are complaining that the Dodgers, within the rules of the sport, added a player that is awesome while everyone else sat there and didn't add that player. That's not their fault. I don't understand why we wouldn't be more mad at a team like the Tigers, who are 2.5 games back of the wild card for trading him. You could say, well, if they don't make it to the wild card, they lose him for nothing. Okay, or you could re-sign him. And if you don't have enough to re-sign him, why is that? What are the finances around the sport? The Dodgers have done nothing wrong. They have done everything legal, moral, and ethical within the sport. People just don't like it. I'm not going to hate on the Dodgers. If you want to hate on the sport, go ahead. My team, the New York Mets, spends like the Dodgers. They do it incorrectly. They're not as smart as the Dodgers. But if my team did this, am I going to complain about it? No.
1: It's disgusting. It's annoying. And it's disgusting and annoying because it's the rich getting richer, but it's also disgusting and annoying because the Dodgers technically are doing nothing wrong. They are just better at this than everybody else, but it's not fun. If a billionaire tells you, hey, I just bought another yacht, are you like, wow, amazing, way to go? You're like, cool, rub it in. I don't have air conditioning. I don't think this is fun for other fans around Major League Baseball. The competitive balance is so out of whack. The Dodgers can get anybody they want. And then you see the return for him. You're like, that's all it took for them to get Scooble? It's just gotten out of control. And the worst part about this is it feels like a lockout is all but signed, sealed, delivered.
28: Smalls, Evan, Unsportsmanlike, weekdays, 6 a.m. Eastern here on ESPN Radio. There are other cries, though, that the Dodgers aren't good for baseball with what they've been doing. LA team president Andrew Friedman.
6: Passionately disagree. Again, this is about the partnership that we have with our fans who come out 50,000 large and the passion that they have for this team. The guys in that clubhouse who are doing everything they can to put us in position to win a World Series. And fortunately, through the incredible work by our scouting staff, our player development staff, our front office, analytics group, all of our different departments have their fingerprints all over this. And so it's put us in position to not only be competitive here, but also to have a really strong farm system, which then puts us in position to be able to have these type conversations. And so I think it's incredible work by a lot of people that have allowed for this, and it's special, and we're not going to be flippant about this moment in time and how special this group, this era can be in the history of, you know, this incredibly storied organization. And we're going to do everything we can to keep doing what we can to win the last game of the year.
28: Dodgers using their resources over the past few days, landing a couple of more arms at the deadline. Derek Scooble, Chris Bubich, ESPN's Tim Kirkjian.
4: Well, now they have 7, maybe 8, well above average starting pitchers when everyone's healthy. Now, a bunch of guys are hurt right now, but what Scooble does is it allows them to take their time bringing Ohtani back. Ohtani wants to pitch again, and they want him to pitch again, but if he can't, now they have a replacement who happens to be the best pitcher in the American League. And they are so loaded when they are completely healthy. The 5 best ERAs in baseball since 2023.
7: Yeah.
4: 4 of the 5 are on the Dodgers right now. That's how loaded they are. And if you want to have fun, go figure out who the top 3 Dodger starters are to start a playoff series and put them in order. Scooble might not even be number 1. That's how good their rotation is with Yamamoto, who was a star in the World Series last year.
28: Let that sink in. Dodgers with 4 of the top 5 ERAs since 2023. For the record, the 5th one, the arm that LA does not have, Paul Skenes. Tarek Skubal will make his Dodgers debut tonight. He'll take the mound at Wrigley. As for Monday's matchup in Chicago, Dodgers jumped out to a 3-run lead on the Cubs in the first, but
8: the 4-seam, 2-seam fastball. Deep drive, left center field. It's got a chance. Gone. Kevin Alcantara. His first career home run Listen to this crowd.
7: Cubs were busy over the last 24 hours prior to the start of this one. The 0-1 to Bush is drilled. Deep left center field going back. Páez. He looks up. It's gone! Just to the left of the 368 marker into the first couple of rows in the bleachers. Home run, Michael Bush. Solo shot the other way against his former team.
28: Cubs Radio Network. Cubs go on to double up the Dodgers 10-5. Dodgers' fourth consecutive loss, tied for their longest streak this season. They led 3-0 in the first inning. They lose 10-5. Cubs entered Monday 0-6 this season when trailing by at least 3 runs in the first inning. They get their 7th win this season when trailing by 3 runs or more, tied for the 3rd most in Major League Baseball. 10-5 win over the Dodgers, using the long ball to do it. Speaking of homers, the Phillies went into Monday as one of the 5 teams this season that had not hit a grand slam. But if you speak it into existence...
9: Phillies don't have a grand slam still yet this season. No balls, 1 strike. Here's the pitch. Breaking ball swung on, hit up the alley, left center field. Going back is Lyle at the wall. It's gone, and there's your grand slam as Derek Hill does it to D.C. again. 4-3, Phillies lead it. Derek Hill with his 9th home run of the season. It's the first grand slam of the year for the Phillies as he has turned this one around.
28: The Phillies taking the lead there in the 7th inning, and they'd add some insurance an inning later.
9: And a pitch. Swung on. Lined hard to center field straight away. Going back is Young to the track. Look it up. It's gone into the hedges. And Harper with a 2-run shot to dead center. Extends his hitting streak. It's his 24th home run of the season. And there's your insurance. It's 6-3 Phillies in the 8th.
28: 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Phillies a 6-3 win over the Nationals. Bryce Harper with that shot in the 8th inning. Consecutive games with a home run for the first time since June 20th and 21st against the Mets. Phillies snapping a 6-game losing streak in games where Aaron Nola was the starting pitcher. Well, Tarek Skubal will start and make his debut for the Dodgers on Tuesday. Another high-profile debut on Monday. That's next. SportsCenter All Night continues. It's ESPN Radio.
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21: I read this interesting story the other day, which was written by a colleague of mine, about why so-called, quote, admin nights are the new book club for busy adults. Now, I learned this is a term coined by journalist Chris Collin, who wrote about this life hack in the Wall Street Journal. An admin night is when people come together for a night, a fun night, while holding one another accountable to an assignment. The ones usually considered back burner tasks, the ones that you've been putting off. The person you choose to do an admin night with matters a lot because that's your accountability partner. That's what one person told us. People love the social aspect because it can bring these boring tasks to light, make them feel more fun, and where you go matters as well. You need to have enough space and hopefully not too many distractions. And again, don't forget to leave some time for fun. I'm Dr. Sanjay Gupta, helping you live a better life.
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28: 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Baseball's trade deadline passing Monday afternoon. Another big trade that we saw as we came out of the weekend. Kelsey Plum traded from L.A. to Phoenix, landing with the Mercury in the WNBA. As for moving midseason?
22: As far as, you know, midseason and things go, you know, at the end of the day, basketball's basketball. You know, and so, like, I think at the end of the day, you just rely on your habits. And, you know, I've gotten to play for Nate, Team USA, and then I've also gotten to play with Ka and AT at USA as well. And then I've competed against DB, Sammy, Mac for years. So, you know, I feel very familiar. And I think at the end of the day, like, basketball is basketball. You go up, you throw it up, you go, you do what you do. You know, don't try to overcomplicate it. As far as long-term goes, you know, I don't want to sound cliche, but I'm where my feet are. You know, last night it was in Portland. Two nights ago it was in Portland, and, you know, now it's here. But that's why I'm a professional. You know, I'm paid to play basketball at the highest level.
28: Monday, Plum back from injury and seeing action for the first time since June 21st. And seeing action for the first time as a member of the Mercury.
23: Plum fakes, gets it back. Shot clock at 5. Plum, let's fly. It hits. What a debut for Kelsey Plum.
28: It was on the USA Network. Plum coming back from injury and coming off the bench. 20 points in 20 minutes. Mercury, a 5-point win over the Sky. 106-101 over Chicago. Alyssa Thomas, 19 points, 15 rebounds, 12 assists, 21st career triple-double, extending the WNBA record for most triple-doubles. Kelsey Plum, 20 points, but the Mercury is certainly facing an uphill climb. Handful of games out of a playoff spot. As far as adding Plum, does that move the needle in Phoenix? ESPN analyst Monica McNutt.
24: Well, it brings in a lot of hope, but I think it's important to point out the context of this one. It's probably not just about this season. Mathematically, the Mercury would need to win just about every game they have the rest of the way to put themselves in a real position to get into the playoffs. But as Kelsey Plum was asked pregame, and she said, I want to be where my feet are. But currently, this is a bit of a gamble for the Phoenix Mercury because they're hoping that she will decide to sign with them long term beyond just this year. The familiarity she has with Nate Tibbetts from USA Basketball, as well as Alyssa Thomas and Kalia Copper being her teammates with USA Basketball, I think matters. And postgame, Kalia Copper said she's really excited to be playing alongside Kelsey Plum again. So we'll see what happens.
28: Mercury get their fifth straight road win in Chicago. Longest streak in the history of the series. Las Vegas Aces putting it on Atlanta, winning by 22. Aces 109-87 over the Dream. Jackie Young, 28 points, 11 rebounds, 10 assists. First 25-point triple-double in Aces franchise history. Asia Wilson had 23 points. Aces with their seventh straight win against the Dream, extending their longest streak in the series history. They're the reigning champs. They've won three of the last four titles. A year ago, they went on a tear around this same time. Back to Monica McNutt.
24: You have to respect them because historically they have shown that they can do it. And I think when you look at how they were able to retain their core over the summer in a free agency that we expected to be a frenzy, Chelsea Gray, Asia Wilson, and the aforementioned Jackie Young are still as strong as ever. Now, the thing that I do question with this year's group is how deep they can go beyond their big three. I think there's a lot of pressure on them right now. But yes, now seems to be the time where we see this team begin to turn it over. One metric that I'm keeping an eye on is typically the champions are top six in defensive rating, except for what the Aces were able to do last year when they were eighth in defensive rating and still rattled off a title.
28: Aces get their seventh straight win following a loss. The team that won the title in 2024, the team not named the Aces, New York Liberty, Monday against Seattle.
0: Stewart trying to shake free and does to hit the shot.
1: That's a tough shot. That's a long defender. Ezzie Magmagor is a great defender. And Stewie's just able to create enough space and utilize her high release.
28: My Nine New York with the call. Liberty, 95-83 win over the Storm. Sabrina Ionescu, 200th career game. Only player in WNBA history to average 15 points per game, 5 rebounds, 5 assists in their first 200 games. Brandon Stewart, 24 points in the win. For the Liberty. 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Of course, your local ESPN Radio affiliate as well. One of the greatest rivalries in college football doesn't happen this year, but USC Notre Dame will face each other in 2030. Trojans and Irish agreeing on a 4-year home-and-home arrangement. Earlier on ESPN Radio are Amber Wilson and Mia O'Brien.
2: A lot of different angles we can take this one from. Ultimately, for me, Kurt Cignetti will still be the head coach if he wants to be in 2030 of the Indiana Hoosiers. And so, yes, this feels like Marcus Freeman and friends. I don't even know if he'll still be in South Bend ducking Kurt Cignetti.
3: I don't know if that was part of the equation. I hadn't even thought about that angle of it, frankly. I just think it's a big deal for college football fans because you want your greatest rivalries if you're a college football fan. That's what makes college football so special, is the emotion. It is the rivalries. And you can't replace that on the NFL level. I mean, the NFL product from a football perspective is superior, right? We know it has the better athletes and all that. But at the same time, from an emotional perspective, there is nothing in this country like college football. And so rivalries are incredibly important for that component of the sport. And yes, Notre Dame can do whatever the heck it wants. And a lot of people still don't like that. But when it comes to bringing these rivalries and making sure that there's contracts in place that maintain them, I think that's important for the overall sport.
28: And the first two games of the series, 2030 and 2031, will be played in week one of the season. The 2030 matchup will be at the LA Coliseum. 2031 will be in South Bend. In 2032 and 2033, those games will land between weeks one and three. Mentioned the Golics back here at ESPN Radio. They're Notre Dame guys. As for the outlook for the Irish, senior?
4: Their defense is loaded, not only with great talent led by Leonard Moore, the best cornerback and maybe the best defensive player in all of college football this year, but their depth is amazing, from the line to the linebackers to the secondary. 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They know they didn't make the playoffs last year. They didn't. 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
28: Kelsey Plum makes her debut for the Phoenix Mercury. 20 points in 20 minutes off the bench as they rally for the win. Phillies getting their first grand slam of the season to beat Washington. Speaking of home runs, there were 10 of them in the Bronx.
13: The pitch to Burleson. A swing! There it goes! There's his third home run tonight! Unbelievable! Oh, baby, what a swing! A two-run homer for Burleson. Three home runs, six RBIs. Yes, he got his 18th home run in this series. He got it in this game. A three-homer night for him.
28: That's how it sounded on the Cardinals radio network. Cardinals hitting five home runs. Yankees hit five, but the Cardinals put up seven runs in the eighth inning and pulled away after the Yankees had rallied to take the lead. Cardinals win it 13-7. Alec Burleson, 3 for 5, all three hits, home runs. As you heard, he now has 18 on the season. Three homers, six RBI in the win, and after the win, spoke with Cardinals TV.
14: What was the focus tonight?
15: You know, the starter, he's got a really good heater, so you got to time it up. And then Hill's got a really good sinker. You got to get under it. And then the last guy, a lot of the guys before me scared him off his changeup, so I got a slider to hit. But, up and down, I think we did a really good job. We battled the starter. We got him out in three innings. So any night you can do that, it's probably going to be a good night for you.
14: You put up some really great numbers in New York this season and in your career. What is it about this place?
15: Oh, I don't know. Maybe the traffic. Maybe I enjoy the traffic. I don't know.
14: Obviously, it's deadline day today, and there was a lot going on, a lot of emotions. I know your name was raised in those conversations. So was there a feeling maybe of relief, or what was the feeling in the clubhouse when it was over?
15: Yeah, definitely. Obviously, we lost some key guys that we really enjoy having in the locker room. But, for me personally, I want to be here. I want to help this team, through whatever this looks like over the next couple of years. And I want to be here, and I want to, contribute to, a lot more wins in the future. So, I was relieved. It's nice to be here. And I love St. Louis, but, we lost a few guys too. So, going to cheer them on from afar. But, overall, just a little relieved.
14: How fun was it, by the way, the comeback? Obviously, you don't want to lose that lead, but watching the at-bats and the battle back.
15: Yeah, definitely. Like I said, up and down the lineup, we did a really good job tonight. You get down and you feel like, you won the game in like the third or the fourth inning, and they come back and, we could have easily laid down, but, Churchy had some really good at-bats tonight, and obviously with Jimmy with the homer, and everybody up and down did a really good job. So, really happy for this team, and hopefully build on tomorrow.
14: Thanks for your time.
15: Of course. Thank you.
4: Cardinals getting consecutive wins for the first time since the All-Star break. Burleson mentioning the trade deadline. More on that in a moment. He also mentioned, though, New York starter Cam Schlittler, season-low, 3 innings pitched. Did strike out 6, gave up 4 hits, but tied a career high with 5 walks, 4 earned runs, gave up a home run, a 2-run shot in the first inning as well. Speaking of home runs, Rays Rockies.
16: As the pitch is driven deep to left field off the bat of Caminero, he's got 2 homers today at Coors Field. His first trip here has been quite successful. Homer number 32, and it's 8-1 Tampa Bay. Boy, that got out in a heartbeat.
4: 620 WDAE. Rays had scored 14 runs in their previous 8 games combined. They scored 13 on Monday. 13-9 win over the Rockies, whose loss snaps a 3-game win streak. Junior Caminero, 2-for-5. The 2 home runs, 32 now on the season. Blue Jays and Astros.
17: First pitch, and Kirk rips one out into left field, and it's going to fly. Take a ride. Alejandro Kirk with a solo shot, and the Blue Jays take a 1-0 lead.
4: Sportsnet 590, the Fan. Blue Jays a 3-1 win over Houston. Astros' 6-game win streak comes to an end. Blue Jays winning 4 of their last 5. They allowed 7 earned runs total in that 5-game span. Tight one between the Pirates and the Brewers.
18: Here's a 2-0, and a swing and a ground ball up first, fair ball. It will sneak past the sidewall and get into the right field corner. Lau is in, Reynolds is in, Valdez going to be waved home. The relay throw is late, cut off at first. It's a bases clearing double. Spencer Horwitz knocks in 3, and the Pirates lead on the road, 3-0 in Milwaukee.
4: 3-run double in the third, tying a season high for RBI. Did it twice prior. Sports Radio 93.7, the Fan. Pirates, a 4-3 win over the Brewers. Pirates pitching had 12 strikeouts on Monday, double-digit strikeouts in 4 of the 5 games on their current road trip. SportsCenter All Night, ESPN Radio. Dodgers are on the road. They lost at Wrigley on Monday. Tuesday, they will have Tarek Skubal on the mound. Dodgers making the big move over the weekend prior to the trade deadline, landing Skubal in their deal with the Tigers. A lot of eye-rolling around baseball, but others pointing out L.A. just working within the system that Major League Baseball has set. That financial system certainly going to be in the spotlight as we approach the end of the year with labor strife looming. ESPN MLB insider Jeff Passan.
19: I think if you're looking at the top, you also should probably look at the bottom. And there is, as much as the Dodgers are spending right now, there's more room for the Brewers to spend. There is more room for the Rays to spend. And I think what this all comes back to, and we're going to see this going into December when the collective bargaining agreement expires on December 1st. And Major League Baseball is pushing for a salary cap right now, and the players are fighting it vociferously. And what ends up happening is you get into this argument, do you need a salary cap? Do you not need a salary cap? Games might get missed because of this argument. To me, ultimately, what what baseball should be looking for is not to necessarily constrict the ability for players to go out and make money, but it's to put the fairest system in place possible. MLB believes that's through the cap. The players believe otherwise. I think that if the Los Angeles Dodgers win a third consecutive World Series this year, Stephen A., a lot of owners won't be mad at it, because they feel like it just adds to this deluge. Because every time the Dodgers go out and sign somebody, the Dodgers did it again. Every time the Dodgers go trade for somebody, the Dodgers again. I get it. Like, there's Dodger fatigue at this point. I think what we also have to understand is, like, baseball's a really hard thing to do. No National League team has ever won three consecutive World Series. That's an important thing for the Dodgers right now to try and do. Would be the first team since the Yankees in the late 90s and early 2000s to do so. And, you know, people were screaming about the Yankees back then. This is history repeating itself 25 years later.
0: Of course, this one came up at the trade deadline. Dodgers not spending. They did trade assets, though, to get Tarek Skubal. ESPN analyst Jessica Mendoza.
1: The pushback has been, you know, monstrous. And of course, you know, the Dodgers, the money they've spent, the talent that they have, I mean, everyone's reaction was so similar. But I think what people forget is this is a trade that was very much a realistic possibility for a lot of teams. I mean, you're talking about $9.5 million left on Tarek Skubal's deal. So this isn't the Dodgers going and spending an exuberant amount of money. It's the fact that they did have a farm system that they helped build, by the way. They took, when you look at two of the three of those prospects in River Ryan and Zaire Hope, specifically, those are two guys that they helped develop. They got in prior trades for not as much value, and they were able to go and get an arm like Tarek Skubal. So I love what Dave Roberts said, because I also agree so much with the fact that there's going to be blowback. But this is a trade that a lot of teams could have done.
0: Tarek Skubal now with the Dodgers, officially introduced on Monday as he's joined the team. He will be on the mound for the Dodgers at Wrigley on Tuesday. ESPN's Jesse Rogers.
2: It's about fitting in with a new team, right? He actually said he wants to be a chameleon. Can you imagine him trying to be a chameleon on any other team in the league? But the Dodgers kind of can be. All sorts of all-stars littering this group. He says he wants to watch how the other players, especially the pitchers, go about their business. He's going to be a little creepy about it, he said. He's going to watch Yamamoto in his routine. Otani, when he gets back on the mound as well. And can you imagine? Tarek Skubal's never pitched at Wrigley Field. All of a sudden, tomorrow night's game got a little bit of an expensive ticket, per se. So we'll see how it all shakes down tomorrow. But he's doing a crash course. Saw him in the outfield talking to coaches, talking to the other pitchers. Of course, he has to huddle with Mark Pryor and his catchers in advance of tomorrow night. So he's trying to fit in, if the two-time Cy Young Award winner can just sort of do that in a quiet manner.
0: Dodgers making the move for Skubal over the weekend. There was another slew of deals prior to the deadline on Monday. Our ESPN crew, Buster Olney, Eduardo Perez, Tim Kirchin with Kevin Connors.
20: Let's focus on the deadline today, 30-some-odd trades. Who were the big winners today, in your opinion?
21: Well, I think the big winner was, one of the big winners was the Red Sox. They went and got Adley Rutschman. Let's not forget, they were 32-46. They have since gone 28-5. They got everyone in New England buzzing about this team, and they showed again today, we are going for this. Plus, they absolutely had to add another bat to this lineup, especially behind the plate. They got four home runs from their catchers. They had a 28-year-old switch hitter who was one number one overall pick, and he made the All-Star team this year. They gave up a ton to get him. I think it was worth it, given the situation.
22: How about the Guardians, what they have been able to do? Look, they have a starting rotation that has not missed a start yet. Only five guys have been able to pitch the entire season for them. And then they go add Foster Griffin, who has had a fantastic season with the Nationals. He comes in just to add length to this rotation. Now you have Parker Messick, Gavin Williams, Cantillo, Ciccone as well, and Tanner Bibee. But then you also go out and address the outfield situation as well. And when you go out and you're able to get Joe Adell to fit in beautifully in the outfield, now you're talking. You needed a right-handed guy that can hit the ball out of the ballpark, that can hit both righties and lefties. Joe Adell fits the mold for them in right field. Now you have a solid defense, a young solid defense to go at it. So the Guardians, to me, did a nice job of being able to represent in the American League Central.
20: Nipping on the heels of the Chicago White Sox, who were active as well. Buster, if the path to the National League Championship figured to run through Los Angeles, and it likely still may with the Dodgers there, who else in the National League among their competitors added to their team today?
3: Besides the Padres, Chicago Cubs. I think adding two guys to their rotation. Look, a couple weeks ago, we were talking to Craig Counsell, Cubs manager, and he said, it's no mystery. We need pitching, pitching, and pitching. They've had so many injuries, so to add Kevin Gausman. And now Clay Holmes today, a guy who his sinker ball is going to be a great match for that infield, the home field advantage that the Cubs have in Wrigley Field. I think there's two great ads for Chicago.
20: Winners for me, how about the Tampa Bay Rays? Freddy Peralta, Tyler Wells, yep. And Liam Hicks as well, a great hitting catcher.
3: Yeah, that's exactly right. They're getting deeper. Look, in the American League, you can reasonably dream about reaching the World Series if you added it this deadline.
21: Absolutely. I love what the Rays did with their pitching. They got six homers out of their catchers all year. Now they have a catcher who can hit the ball out of the ballpark.
28: And now we'll see how it translates on the field as we hit the stretch run for Major League Baseball. SportsCenter All Night, ESPN Radio.
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8: He's like Phil Mickelson in the sense of, if you were to go back and say 10 years ago, who is the player that is most likely to have a huge media career after football or after their sporting career, you would have probably said Aaron Rodgers and Phil Mickelson. Phil Mickelson, I could have seen him sitting in that Nick Faldo chair at the Masters for the next 30 years. Aaron Rodgers, I could have seen on Monday Night Football or on Sunday Night Football, et cetera. And both of those guys have essentially made it to where that part of their career is over. And I will say, last year when Aaron Rodgers was quieter, people said, oh, this shows he's getting away from the nonsense. Today, and I give McAfee credit for having him on, because McAfee, I would have him on too, I guess, if I were him. But it just showcases that Aaron Rodgers will always be Aaron Rodgers, and it's an example of why I think having him on your roster at this point in his career is worthless.
28: Matt Myron joining the ESPN Radio lineup this week. Weekday afternoons, 3 o'clock Eastern time. Speaking of quarterbacks, perhaps some good news in Indianapolis. ESPN's Ben Solak.
23: All eyes in Colts camp are on quarterback Daniel Jones, who is 7.5 months removed from the Achilles tear he suffered in November of last year. Both general manager Chris Ballard and head coach Shane Steichen tell me that they are excited, if not a little bit relieved, by how good Jones is moving around right now in training camp. Steichen in particular saying he doesn't need to adjust the training camp schedule at all for Jones' rehab. They don't need to manage his reps or take some of the rollouts out of the training camp install. No, they feel really good about where he's at and how he's moving. Now, the recovery is still in process. You know, Ballard admitted to me he's not exactly 100%. You can see him when he's moving out there. He's still ginger and learning how to trust the right foot again. And so when it comes to exploding out of the pocket on the run or really driving in those tight window throws off the back foot, it's still going to be a time. It's still going to be a ramp up for Jones. They expect more in a month, maybe 6 weeks, to see him closer to 100%. That, of course, brings us to week one of the regular season. And so Jones on a great track to play. Will we see a fully healthy Daniel Jones by week one? That's still in question, but the Colts feel wonderful about his recovery thus far.
28: Positive news for Indy, perhaps not so much in San Francisco. ESPN 49ers reporter Nick Wagoner.
24: The 49ers practiced on Monday without the services of star wide receiver Mike Evans. The team says he is dealing with a quad strain. It is not expected to be something serious, but it is worth monitoring. Evans did some work on the side today alongside a couple of other injured Niners receivers. That includes rookie DeJon Stribling, who is battling hamstring tightness, and veteran Christian Kirk, who has a calf issue. Of course, the Niners are already without Ricky Pearsall, who will have season-ending surgery on his knee in the coming weeks. That means the Niners practiced Monday without the services of all four of their projected top wideouts for 2026. The team is off on Tuesday, and we'll get a better idea of where Evans and those others stand when they return to practice on Wednesday.
28: NFL training camps in full swing. Not making a coaching change. That's next. SportsCenter All Night continues at ESPN Radio.
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11: 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Team USA went out in the round of 16 at the World Cup, unable to get past that hurdle once again. That said, Mauricio Pochettino has signed a new contract. He'll continue as manager of the U.S. men's national team. The new deal runs through the 2030 World Cup. 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
12: It's a big deal because it's continuity of the message from the top. It's continuity for a team that, while it's not as young as it was at the 2022 World Cup, it is still among the younger teams, we'll call it, on an international stage. So, yes, it's a big deal because I do think that if this is the direction that the powers that be, Cindy Parlow and friends at the U.S. Soccer Federation, believe is best for the men's national team, you absolutely have to keep the voice the same.
13: I mean, listen, I know that he became a huge star for this country during this World Cup, and we all remember the moments and him out there and the song Country Roads and all that stuff that defined this World Cup. The reality is this team really didn't get any further this World Cup when you consider the expanded World Cup than it had before. And so there's, I guess, two ways to look at this. Did you want him to come back when you feel like they should have been taking another step? But to your point, how do you expect the development if there is no continuity? And he was beloved during the run, and he really did seem to really embrace this team and this country. So it's a big deal. I'm not enough of a soccer expert to tell you if it was the right deal, but certainly it is a very big deal.
12: Amen to that.
11: A lot of deals being done around baseball's trade deadline, which came down on Monday. Padres trying to make their push for the postseason. They made moves, but then also fell to the Diamondbacks.
14: First pitch to Tawa. Swings and drives it out towards the left field corner. It's on its way and gone. Three-run homer, Tim Tawa. That's his fifth. And the Diamondbacks jump out in front 3-0.
11: Arizona Sports 98-7. 3-0 there. They beat the Padres 5-1. Diamondbacks improving to 22-11 against division opponents this season. That leads Major League Baseball. Giants a 5-1 win over the Rangers. Giants winning despite being out hit. Texas had 7 hits. Giants had 6. Third win this season when they've been out hit by their opponent.
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14: How good is that? Are you ready to take?
0: Number 5.
11: Dodgers will have the spotlight on them tonight as they roll out Tarek Skubal and Wrigley. But he'll also be trying to halt LA's 4-game losing skid swept by Boston over the weekend and the Monday game at Wrigley. Cubs Radio Network.
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1: Number four.
2: Giants were sellers at the deadline, but they had enough offense for a win at Texas. KNBR.
3: 3-0 Giants. Jung Woo Lee drives one to deep right field. At the wall. Gone! Jung Woo's got his second home run of the night. 4-0 Giants.
1: Number three.
2: Nothing like being clairvoyant when you're behind the mic. 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
4: Phillies don't have a grand slam still yet this season. No balls, one strike. Here's the pitch. Breaking ball swung on, hit up the alley, left center field. Going back is Lyle at the wall. It's going. There's your grand slam as Derek Hill does it to DC again. 4-3, Phillies lead it. Derek Hill with his ninth home run of the season. It's the first grand slam of the year for the Phillies as he has turned this one around.
1: Number two.
2: Wild one in the Bronx. Yankees rally with three homers in the seventh, including New York's newest acquisition, Luis Garcia. Yes, Network.
5: 2-2. Garcia gets it right. Deep right field. Welcome to the Bronx, Luis. Yankees lead.
1: Number one.
2: Yankees would have four in the seventh to take the lead, but in the top of the eighth, the crowd in the Bronx was a bit more quiet. Cardinals Radio Network.
3: The pitch to Burleson. A swing! There it goes! There's his third home run tonight! Unbelievable! Oh, baby, what a swing! A two-run homer for Burleson. Three home runs, six RBIs. Yes, he got his 18th home run in this series. He got it in this game. A three-homer night for him.
2: And the Cardinals rally in the eighth, retake the lead, and beat the Yankees in the Bronx. Speaking of the National League, key moves at the trade deadline, ESPN's Tim Kirchen.
6: I really like what the Padres did. Going into the deadline, they'd won 8 out of 9 games. Before that, they were seriously considering trading Mason Miller, their overwhelmingly dominant closer, and maybe other bullpen pieces. Mm-hmm. But now that they're hot, they have added. They added Robbie Ray at the trade deadline, 1.65 ERA since the beginning of June, and they added Casey Mize from the Tigers.
2: Tigers also making, of course, the big move with Tarek Skubal. He'll make his debut for the Dodgers on Tuesday. Much more on that next. SportsCenter All Night continues at ESPN Radio.
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19: 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We give you all the reactions from the final day of the MLB trade deadline.
20: This was one of the most heartbreaking days. They also traded Taylor Ward, and they didn't trade Trevor Rogers. 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
19: Mm-hmm. We've got all the storylines as NFL training camp is in full swing.
21: And after Tom Brady, this is the guy who stabilized the franchise, got you to the playoffs. You can't judge last year. It was a mess for everybody. Everybody was hurt. But your best chance to get to the playoffs is with the Baker Mayfield.
19: Will Tariq Skubal going to the Dodgers be the final straw for CBA negotiations?
22: I understand why people are criticizing the Dodgers, but the Dodgers are just doing what they should within a system that perhaps needs changing.
19: Plus, it's a busy day of baseball in the majors.
23: And the pitch swung on, lined hard to center field straight away. Going back is Young to the track. Look it up. It's gone into the hedges, and Harper with a two-run shot to dead center.
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2: 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ESPN F, Sirius XM Channel 80. Eyes of the baseball world will be on Wrigley Tuesday. Dodgers will be trotting out their newest ace. More on that in a moment. L.A., of course, pulling off the marquee deal leading up to the trade deadline. Baseball's deadline did pass Monday with nearly three dozen deals. Among the deals, Cubs landing Clay Holmes, Phillies add Luis Arraez, Milwaukee brings in Dustin May, Guardians acquiring Nathaniel Lowe in a trade with the Reds, Padres get in just under the wire, acquiring right-hander Casey Mize from the Tigers. Boston may have made the biggest move on Monday, adding catcher Adley Rutschman from the Orioles. But speaking of the AL East, which has seen things get rather interesting with Boston's recent run, Yankees still second in the division behind Tampa Bay. Monday in the Bronx, Cardinals build a 6-0 lead.
26: Waits on a pitch and turns on a pitch down the right field line. This ball is gone as Alec Burleson with a 2-home-run night tacks on 2 more runs for the Cardinals, and the Redbirds are now leading 6-0.
2: That was in the 4th inning, but in the 5th, Yankees hitting a pair of home runs to close within 6-3. Fast forward to the bottom of the 7th. More long balls. Pair of solo homers for the Yankees. And the guy that New York picked up as the trade deadline approached, Luis Garcia Jr.
0: The 2-2. Garcia gets it.
2: Yes, network with the call. It would be a four-run bottom of the seventh for the Yankees, all on home runs as they take the lead. But in the top of the eighth, the Cardinals returning the favor, making a statement of their own.
3: The pitch for Church. A swing and a long one to right field. Way back. It's a gunner! A three-run homer for Nathan Church, and the Cardinals take the lead right back. It's 9-7 at Yankee Stadium.
4: The pitch to Burleson.
3: A swing. There it goes. There's his third home run tonight. Unbelievable. Oh, baby, what a swing. A two-run homer for Burleson. Three home runs. Six RBIs. Yes, he got his 18th home run in this series. He got it in this game. A three-homer night for him.
2: That's how it sounded on the Cardinals radio network as St. Louis pulls away for a 13-7 win in New York over the Yankees. Cardinals' first win where they allow five home runs. First time they've done it, in fact, since 2009 in Cincinnati. They scored seven runs in the eighth inning to retake the lead and go on to the win. Consecutive wins, in fact, for the Cardinals for the first time since the All-Star break. Cardinals and Yankees combined for 10 home runs. Most combined homers in a single game in New York in Yankees history, regardless of the stadium they were playing in. Each team hitting five, Burleson hitting three of the five for the Cardinals. Yankees, as we heard, rally, but they ultimately lose at home. They're 3.5 games behind the Rays in the division. Red Sox, 5.5 back. They hold the top two wild card spots in the American League. So as for the team that in the division made the key move as the trade deadline loomed, ESPN insider Tim Kurkjian says that was Boston.
5: The Red Sox were 32-46. They were hopelessly out of the pennant race, and now they won 28 out of 33, and then they went and got Adley Rutschman today. They needed a catcher. They have four homers from their catchers all year. They get a 28-year-old switch-hitting catcher who made the All-Star game this year. They gave up a ton to get him, but they've got people at Fenway fired up again with how hot they've been, so they are going for it. I just love it when teams at the trade deadline go, we're giving up young kids. We don't care. We're trying to win this year. What a great thing.
2: Speaking of being fired up, the Dodgers and their fans are impressed at what the team did at the deadline. Dodgers picking up lefty Chris Bubich at the deadline from the Royals. Oh, they also added Tarek Skubal over the weekend.
6: I don't know if surprised would be the right word I would use. It became pretty clear what was going on, you know, later on after my start on Wednesday. Losing that game kind of felt like that was kind of it, you know, for me in Detroit. And so not surprised, but it didn't make the news any easier. I mean, I'm not going to sit here and say I'm the big piece. They've been a pretty good baseball team without me, so I'm just going to try and show up and kind of be a chameleon in a sense and fit right into these guys and just, you know, gel with them. You know, they've got the winning recipe. They understand what it takes to win. You know, I don't. Every team could trade for me. You know, every team could make that acquisition. I don't really sympathize with people that blame the Dodgers for anything they've done. You know, they've developed a really good organization. They draft well. They acquire talent really well. They retain talent. It's a winning organization. Now the complaints seem to be because they've won the last two World Series. You know, I don't think it was like that 3 years ago. So I don't really sympathize with people that are complaining because the Dodgers, you know, do all the right things.
2: Dodgers doing the right things in the eyes of their fans. There are those elsewhere who maintain LA's breaking baseball. Earlier on Unsportsmanlike, our guy Evan Cohen.
7: This is awesome for baseball. It's not just good for baseball. Mm-hmm. It's awesome for baseball. Because now everyone is either going to love the Dodgers or hate the Dodgers. And if someone were to take them down, like the Blue Jays did almost last year in the World Series, it is a massive story. Baseball should be thrilled that this is happening because it's awesome for the sport. We have the most polarizing team in all of sports right here. We are sitting here and we are complaining that the Dodgers, within the rules of the sport, added a player that is awesome while everyone else sat there and didn't add that player. That's not their fault. I don't understand why we wouldn't be more mad at a team like the Tigers, who are 2.5 games back of the wild card for trading him. You could say, well, if they don't make it to the wild card, they lose him for nothing. Okay, or you could re-sign him. And if you don't have enough to re-sign him, why is that? What are the finances around the sport? The Dodgers have done nothing wrong. They have done everything legal, moral, and ethical within the sport. People just don't like it. I'm not going to hate on the Dodgers. If you want to hate on the sport, go ahead. My team, the New York Mets, spends like the Dodgers. They do it incorrectly. They're not as smart as the Dodgers. But if my team did this, am I going to complain about it? No.
1: It's disgusting. It's annoying. And it's disgusting and annoying because it's the rich getting richer, but it's also disgusting and annoying because the Dodgers technically are doing nothing wrong. They are just better at this than everybody else, but it's not fun. If a billionaire tells you, hey, I just bought another yacht, are you like, wow, amazing, way to go? You're like, cool, rub it in. I don't have air conditioning. I don't think this is fun for other fans around Major League Baseball. The competitive balance is so out of whack. The Dodgers can get anybody they want. And then you see the return for him. You're like, that's all it took for them to get Skubal? It's just gotten out of control. And the worst part about this is it feels like a lockout is all but signed, sealed, delivered.
2: 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There are the cries, though, that the Dodgers aren't good for baseball with what they've been doing. LA team president Andrew Friedman.
4: Passionately disagree. Again, this is about the partnership that we have with our fans who come out 50,000 large and the passion that they have for this team. The guys in that clubhouse who are doing everything they can to put us in position to win a World Series. And fortunately, through the incredible work by our scouting staff, our player development staff, our front office, analytics group, all of our different departments have their fingerprints all over this. And so it's put us in position to not only be competitive here, but also to have a really strong farm system, which then puts us in position to be able to have these type conversations. And so I think it's incredible work by a lot of people that have allowed for this. And it's special. And we're not going to be flippant about this moment in time and how special this group, this era can be in the history of, you know, this incredibly storied organization. And we're going to do everything we can to keep doing what we can to win the last game of the year.
2: Dodgers using their resources over the past few days, landing a couple of more arms at the deadline. Derek Skubal, Chris Bubich, ESPN's Tim Kirkjian.
5: Well, now they have 7, maybe 8, well above average starting pitchers when everyone's healthy. Now, a bunch of guys are hurt right now, but right. What Skubal does is it allows them to take their time bringing Ohtani back. Ohtani wants to pitch again, and they want him to pitch again, but if he can't, now they have a replacement who happens to be the best pitcher in the American League. And they are so loaded when they are completely healthy. The 5 best ERAs in baseball since 2023.
8: Yeah.
5: 4 of the 5 are on the Dodgers right now. That's how loaded they are. And if you want to have fun, go figure out who the top 3 Dodger starters are to start a playoff series and put them in order. Skubal might not even be number 1. That's how good their rotation is with Yamamoto, who was a star in the World Series last year.
2: Let that sink in. Dodgers with 4 of the top 5 ERAs since 2023. For the record, the 5th one, the arm that LA does not have, Paul Skenes. Derek Skubal will make his Dodgers debut tonight. He'll take the mound at Wrigley. As for Monday's matchup in Chicago, Dodgers jumped out to a 3-run lead on the Cubs in the first, but
9: the 4-seam, 2-seam fastball. Deep drive, left center field. It's got a chance. Gone. Kevin Alcantara. His first career home run. Listen to this crowd.
11: Cubs were busy over the last 24 hours prior to the start of this one. The 0-1 to Bush is drilled. Deep left center field going back. Paez. He looks up. It's gone! Just to the left of the 368 marker into the first couple of rows of the bleachers. Home run, Michael Bush. Solo shot the other way against his former team.
2: Cubs Radio Network. Cubs go on to double up the Dodgers 10-5. Dodgers' fourth consecutive loss, tied for their longest streak this season. They led 3-0 in the first inning. They lose 10-5. Cubs entered Monday 0-6 this season when trailing by at least 3 runs in the first inning. They get their 7th win this season when trailing by 3 runs or more, tied for the 3rd most in Major League Baseball. 10-5 win over the Dodgers, using the long ball to do it. Speaking of homers, the Phillies went into Monday as one of the 5 teams this season that had not hit a grand slam. But if you speak it into existence...
8: Phillies don't have a grand slam still yet this season. No balls, 1 strike. Here's the pitch. Breaking ball swung on, hit up the alley, left center field. Going back is Lyle at the wall. It's going, and there's your grand slam as Derek Hill does it to D.C. again. 4-3, Phillies lead it. Derek Hill with his 9th home run of the season. It's the first grand slam of the year for the Phillies as he has turned this one around.
2: The Phillies taking the lead there in the 7th inning, and they'd add some insurance an inning later.
8: And the pitch swung on, lined hard to center field straight away. Going back is Young to the track. Look it up. It's gone into the hedges. And Harper with a 2-run shot to dead center extends his hitting streak. It's his 24th home run of the season. And there's your insurance. It's 6-3 Phillies in the 8th.
2: 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Phillies a 6-3 win over the Nationals. Bryce Harper with that shot in the 8th inning. Consecutive games with a home run for the first time since June 20th and 21st against the Mets. Phillies snapping a 6-game losing streak in games where Aaron Nola was the starting pitcher. Well, Tarek Skubal will start and make his debut for the Dodgers on Tuesday. Another high-profile debut on Monday. That's next. SportsCenter All Night continues. It's ESPN Radio.
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2: 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Baseball's trade deadline passing Monday afternoon. Another big trade that we saw as we came out of the weekend. Kelsey Plum traded from L.A. to Phoenix, landing with the Mercury in the WNBA. As for moving midseason?
17: As far as, you know, midseason and things go, you know, at the end of the day, basketball is basketball. I think at the end of the day, you just rely on your habits. And, I've gotten to play for Nate, Team USA. And then I've also gotten to play with Ka and AT at USA as well. And then I've competed against DB, Sammy, Mac for years. So, you know, I feel very familiar. And I think at the end of the day, like, basketball is basketball. You go up, you throw it up, you go, you do what you do. Don't try to overcomplicate it. As far as long-term goes, you know, I don't want to sound cliche, but I'm where my feet are. Last night it was in Portland. Two nights ago it was in Portland, and, you know, now it's here. But that's why I'm a professional. You know, I'm paid to play basketball at the highest level.
2: Monday, Plum back from injury and seeing action for the first time since June 21st. And seeing action for the first time as a member of the Mercury.
18: Plum fakes, gets it back. Shot clock at 5. Plum lets fly. It hits. What a debut for Kelsey Plum.
2: It was on the USA Network. Plum coming back from injury and coming off the bench. 20 points in 20 minutes. Mercury, a 5-point win over the Sky. 106-101 over Chicago. Alyssa Thomas, 19 points, 15 rebounds, 12 assists, 21st career triple-double, extending the WNBA record for most triple-doubles. Kelsey Plum, 20 points, but the Mercury certainly facing an uphill climb. Handful of games out of a playoff spot. As far as adding Plum, does that move the needle in Phoenix? ESPN analyst Monica McNutt.
20: Well, it brings in a lot of hope, but I think it's important to point out the context of this one. It's probably not just about this season. Mathematically, the Mercury would need to win just about every game they have the rest of the way to put themselves in a real position to get into the playoffs. But as Kelsey Plum was asked pregame, and she said, I want to be where my feet are. But currently, this is a bit of a gamble for the Phoenix Mercury because they're hoping that she will decide to sign with them long term beyond just this year. The familiarity she has with Nate Tibbetts from USA Basketball, as well as Alyssa Thomas and Kalia Copper being her teammates with USA Basketball, I think matters. And post-game, Kalia Copper said she's really excited to be playing alongside Kelsey Plum again. So we'll see what happens.
2: Mercury get their fifth straight road win in Chicago. Longest streak in the history of the series. Las Vegas Aces putting it on Atlanta, winning by 22. Aces 109-87 over the Dream. Jackie Young, 28 points, 11 rebounds, 10 assists. First 25-point triple-double in Aces franchise history. Asia Wilson had 23 points. Aces with their seventh straight win against the Dream, extending their longest streak in the series history. They're the reigning champs. They've won three of the last four titles. A year ago, they went on a tear around this same time. Back to Monica McNutt.
20: You have to respect them because historically they have shown that they can do it. And I think when you look at how they were able to retain their core over the summer in a free agency that we expected to be a frenzy, Chelsea Gray, Asia Wilson, and the aforementioned Jackie Young are still as strong as ever. Now, the thing that I do question with this year's group is how deep they can go beyond their big three. I think there's a lot of pressure on them right now. But yes, now seems to be the time where we see this team begin to turn it over. One metric that I'm keeping an eye on is typically the champions are top six in defensive rating, except for what the Aces were able to do last year when they were eighth in defensive rating and still rattled off a title.
2: Aces get their seventh straight win following a loss. The team that won the title in 2024, the team not named the Aces, New York Liberty, Monday against Seattle.
0: Stewart trying to shake free and does to hit the shot.
3: That's a tough shot. That's a long defender. Ezzy Magmagor is a great defender, and Stewie's just able to create enough space and utilize her high release.
2: My 9 New York with the call. Liberty, 95-83 win over the Storm. Sabrina Ionescu, 200th career game. Only player in WNBA history to average 15 points per game, 5 rebounds, 5 assists in their first 200 games. Brandon Stewart, 24 points in the win for the Liberty. 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Our new look lineup is here. 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Of course, your local ESPN radio affiliate as well. One of the greatest rivalries in college football doesn't happen this year, but USC Notre Dame will face each other in 2030. Trojans and Irish agreeing on a 4-year home-and-home arrangement. Earlier on ESPN radio are Amber Wilson and Mia O'Brien.
6: A lot of different angles we can take this one from. Ultimately, for me, Kurt Cignetti will still be the head coach if he wants to be in 2030 of the Indiana Hoosiers. And so, yes, this feels like Marcus Freeman and friends. I don't even know if he'll still be in South Bend ducking Kurt Cignetti.
7: I don't know if that was part of the equation. I hadn't even thought about that angle of it, frankly. I just think it's a big deal for college football fans because you want your greatest rivalries if you're a college football fan. That's what makes college football so special is the emotion. It is the rivalries. And you can't replace that on the NFL level. I mean, the NFL product from a football perspective is superior, right? We know it has the better athletes and all that. But at the same time, from an emotional perspective, there is nothing in this country like college football. And so rivalries are incredibly important for that component of the sport. And yes, Notre Dame can do whatever the heck it wants. And a lot of people still don't like that. But when it comes to bringing these rivalries and making sure that there's contracts in place that maintain them, I think that's important for the overall sport.
2: And the first two games of the series, 2030 and 2031, will be played in week one of the season. The 2030 matchup will be at the LA Coliseum. 2031 will be in South Bend. In 2032 and 2033, those games will land between weeks one and three. Mentioned the Golics back here at ESPN Radio. They're Notre Dame guys. As for the outlook for the Irish, Senior?
21: Their defense is loaded, not only with great talent led by Leonard Moore, the best cornerback and maybe the best defensive player in all of college football this year, but their depth is amazing from the line to the linebackers to the secondary. So it's all right there for them. And again, they know they have to prove it. They know they didn't make the playoffs last year. They didn't. They were mad about it, but they said, "Hey, you lose two games, you're in that position."
2: It's always a high bar in South Bend with Notre Dame. 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Who won? 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It's ESPN Radio.
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2: Kelsey Plum makes her debut for the Phoenix Mercury. 20 points in 20 minutes off the bench as they rally for the win. Phillies getting their first grand slam of the season to beat Washington. Speaking of home runs, there were 10 of them in the Bronx.
13: The pitch to Burleson. A swing! There it goes! There's his third home run tonight! Unbelievable! Oh, baby, what a swing! A two-run homer for Burleson. Three home runs, six RBIs. Yes, he got his 18th home run in this series. He got it in this game. A three-homer night for him.
2: That's how it sounded on the Cardinals radio network. Cardinals hitting five home runs. Yankees hit five, but the Cardinals put up seven runs in the eighth inning and pulled away after the Yankees had rallied to take the lead. Cardinals win it 13-7. Alec Burleson, 3-for-5, all three hits. Home runs, as you heard. He now has 18 on the season. Three homers, six RBI in the win, and after the win, spoke with Cardinals TV.
14: What was the focus tonight?
15: You know, the starter, you know, he's got a really good heater, so you got to time it up. And then Hill's got a really good sinker. You got to get under it. And the last guy, a lot of the guys before me scared him off his changeup, so I got a slider to hit. But, you know, up and down, I think we did a really good job. You know, we battled the starter. We got him out in three innings. So any night you can do that, it's probably going to be a good night for you.
14: You put up some really great numbers in New York this season and in your career. What is it about this place?
15: Oh, I don't know. I don't know. Maybe the traffic. Maybe I enjoy the traffic. I don't know.
14: Obviously, it's deadline day today, and there was a lot going on, a lot of emotions. I know your name was raised in those conversations. So was there a feeling maybe of relief, or what was the feeling in the clubhouse when it was over?
15: Yeah, definitely. Obviously, we lost some, you know, key guys that, you know, we really enjoy having in the locker room. But, you know, for me personally, I want to be here. I want to help this team, you know, through whatever this looks like over the next couple years. And I want to be here, and I want to contribute to a lot more wins in the future. So I was relieved. It's nice to be here, and I love St. Louis, but we lost a few guys too, so gonna cheer them on from afar, but overall just a little relieved.
14: How fun was it, by the way, the comeback? Obviously you don't want to lose that lead, but watching the at bats and the battle back.
15: Yeah, definitely. Like I said, all the up and down the lineup, we did a really good job tonight. You get down and you feel like you won the game in like the third or the fourth inning, and they come back, and we could have easily laid down, but Churchy had some really good at bats tonight, and obviously with Jimmy with the homer, and everybody up and down did a really good job. So really happy for this team, and hopefully build on tomorrow.
14: Thanks for your time.
15: Of course, thank you.
2: Cardinals getting consecutive wins for the first time since the All-Star break. Burleson mentioning the trade deadline. More on that in a moment. He also mentioned, though, New York starter Cam Schlittler, season-low 3 innings pitched. Did strike out 6, gave up 4 hits, but tied a career high with 5 walks, 4 earned runs, gave up a home run, a 2-run shot in the first inning as well. Speaking of home runs, Rays Rockies.
0: As the pitch is driven deep to left field off the bat of coming arrow, he's got 2 homers today at Coors Field. His first trip here has been quite successful. Homer number 32, and it's 8-1 Tampa Bay. Boy, that got out in a heartbeat.
2: 620 WDAE. Rays had scored 14 runs in their previous 8 games combined. They scored 13 on Monday. 13-9 win over the Rockies, whose loss snaps a 3-game win streak. Junior Caminero, 2-for-5, the 2 home runs, 32 now on the season. Blue Jays and Astros.
3: First pitch, and Kirk rips one out into left field, and it's going to fly. Take a ride, Alejandro Kirk with a solo shot, and the Blue Jays take a 1-0 lead.
2: Sportsnet 590, the Fan. Blue Jays a 3-1 win over Houston. Astros' 6-game win streak comes to an end. Blue Jays winning 4 of their last 5. They allowed 7 earned runs total in that 5-game span. Tight one between the Pirates and the Brewers.
6: Here's a 2-0 and a swing and a ground ball up first. Fair ball. It will sneak past the sidewall and get into the right field corner. Lau is in. Reynolds is in. Valdez going to be waved home. The relay throw is late. Cut off at first. It's a bases clearing double. Spencer Horwitz knocks in 3. And the Pirates lead on the road. 3-0 in Milwaukee.
2: 3-run double in the third. Tying a season high for RBI. Did it twice prior. 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The Fan. Pirates, a 4-3 win over the Brewers. Pirates pitching had 12 strikeouts on Monday, double-digit strikeouts in 4 of the 5 games on their current road trip. SportsCenter All Night, ESPN Radio. Dodgers are on the road. They lost at Wrigley on Monday. Tuesday, they will have Tarek Skubal on the mound. Dodgers making the big move over the weekend prior to the trade deadline, landing Skubal in their deal with the Tigers. A lot of eye-rolling around baseball, but others pointing out L.A. just working within the system that Major League Baseball has set. That financial system certainly going to be in the spotlight as we approach the end of the year with labor strife looming. ESPN MLB insider Jeff Passan.
7: I think if you're looking at the top, you also should probably look at the bottom. And there is, as much as the Dodgers are spending right now, there's more room for the Brewers to spend. There is more room for the Rays to spend. And I think what this all comes back to, and we're going to see this going into December when the collective bargaining agreement expires on December 1st. And Major League Baseball is pushing for a salary cap right now, and the players are fighting it vociferously. And what ends up happening is you get into this argument, do you need a salary cap? Do you not need a salary cap? Games might get missed because of this argument. To me, ultimately, what baseball should be looking for is not to necessarily constrict the ability for players to go out and make money, but it's to put the fairest system in place possible. MLB believes that's through the cap. The players believe otherwise. I think that if the Los Angeles Dodgers win a 3rd consecutive World Series this year, Stephen A., a lot of owners won't be mad at it, because they feel like it just adds to this deluge, because every time the Dodgers go out and sign somebody, ugh, the Dodgers did it again. Every time the Dodgers go trade for somebody, the Dodgers again. I get it. Like, there's Dodger fatigue at this point. I think what we also have to understand is, like, baseball's a really hard thing to do. No National League team has ever won three consecutive World Series. That's an important thing for the Dodgers right now to try and do. Would be the first team since the Yankees in the late 90s and early 2000s to do so. And, you know, people were screaming about the Yankees back then. This is history repeating itself 25 years later.
2: Of course, this one came up at the trade deadline. Dodgers not spending. They did trade assets, though, to get Tarek Skubal. ESPN analyst Jessica Mendoza.
17: The pushback has been, you know, monstrous. And of course, you know, the Dodgers, the money they've spent, the talent that they have, I mean, everyone's reaction was so similar. But I think what people forget is this is a trade that was very much a realistic possibility for a lot of teams. I mean, you're talking about $9.5 million left on Tarek Skubal's deal. So this isn't the Dodgers going and spending an exuberant amount of money. It's the fact that they did have a farm system that they helped build, by the way. They took, when you look at two of the three of those prospects in River Ryan and Zaire Hope, specifically, those are two guys that they helped develop. They got in prior trades for not as much value, and they were able to go and get an arm like Tarek Skubal. So I love what Dave Roberts said, because I also agree so much with the fact that there's going to be blowback. This is a trade that a lot of teams could have done.
2: Tarek Skubal now with the Dodgers, officially introduced on Monday as he's joined the team. He will be on the mound for the Dodgers at Wrigley on Tuesday. ESPN's Jesse Rogers.
18: It's about fitting in with a new team, right? He actually said he wants to be a chameleon. Can you imagine him trying to be a chameleon on any other team in the league? But the Dodgers kind of can be. All sorts of all-stars littering this group. He says he wants to watch how the other players, especially the pitchers, go about their business. He's going to be a little creepy about it, he said. He's going to watch Yamamoto and his routine. Otani, when he gets back on the mound as well. And can you imagine? Tarek Skubal's never pitched at Wrigley Field. All of a sudden, tomorrow night's game got a little bit of an expensive ticket, per se. So we'll see how it all shakes down tomorrow. But he's doing a crash course. I saw him in the outfield talking to coaches, talking to the other pitchers. Of course, he has to huddle with Mark Pryor and his catchers in advance of tomorrow night. So he's trying to fit in, if the two-time Cy Young Award winner can just sort of do that in a quiet manner.
2: Dodgers making the move for Skubal over the weekend. There was another slew of deals prior to the deadline on Monday. Our ESPN crew, Buster Olney, Eduardo Perez, Tim Kirchin with Kevin Connors.
19: Let's focus on the deadline today, 30-some-odd trades. Who were the big winners today, in your opinion?
20: Well, I think the big winner was, one of the big winners was the Red Sox. They went and got Adley Rutschman. Let's not forget, they were 32-46. They have since gone 28-5. They got everyone in New England buzzing about this team, and they showed again today, we are going for this. Plus, they absolutely had to add another bat to this lineup, especially behind the plate. They got four home runs from their catchers. They had a 28-year-old switch hitter who was one number one overall pick, and he made the All-Star team this year. They gave up a ton to get him. I think it was worth it, given the situation.
21: How about the Guardians, what they have been able to do? Look, they have a starting rotation that has not missed a start yet. Only five guys have been able to pitch the entire season for them. And then they go add Foster Griffin, who has had a fantastic season with the Nationals. He comes in just to add length to this rotation. Now you have Parker Messick, Gavin Williams, Cantillo, Cipone as well, and Tanner Bibee. But then you also go out and address the outfield situation as well. And when you go out and you're able to get Joe Adell to fit in beautifully in the outfield, now you're talking. You needed a right-handed guy that can hit the ball out of the ballpark, that can hit both righties and lefties. Joe Adell fits the mold for them in right field. Now you have a solid defense, a young solid defense to go at it. So the Guardians, to me, did a nice job of being able to represent in the American League Central.
19: Nipping on the heels of the Chicago White Sox, who were active as well. Buster, if the path to the National League Championship figured to run through Los Angeles, and it likely still may with the Dodgers there, who else in the National League among their competitors added to their team today?
22: Besides the Padres, Chicago Cubs. I think adding two guys to their rotation. Look, a couple weeks ago, we were talking to Craig Counsell, Cubs manager, and he said, it's no mystery. We need pitching, pitching, and pitching. They've had so many injuries, so to add Kevin Gausman. And now Clay Holmes today, a guy who his sinker ball is going to be a great match for that infield, the home field advantage that the Cubs have in Wrigley Field. I think there's two great adds for Chicago.
19: Winners for me, how about the Tampa Bay Rays? Freddie Peralta, Tyler Wells, yep. and Liam Hicks as well, a great hitting catcher.
22: Yeah, that's exactly right. They're getting deeper. Look, in the American League, you can reasonably dream about reaching the World Series if you added it this deadline.
20: Absolutely. I love what the Rays did with their pitching. They got six homers out of their catchers all year. Now they have a catcher who can hit the ball out of the ballpark.
2: And now we'll see how it translates on the field as we hit the stretch run for Major League Baseball. Sports Center All Night, ESPN Radio.
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23: He's like Phil Mickelson in the sense of, if you were to go back and say 10 years ago, who is the player that is most likely to have a huge media career after football or after their sporting career, you would have probably said Aaron Rodgers and Phil Mickelson. 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Aaron Rodgers, I could have seen on Monday Night Football or on Sunday Night Football, et cetera. And both of those guys have essentially made it to where that part of their career is over. 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Today, and I give McAfee credit for having him on, because McAfee, I would have him on too, I guess, if I were him. But it just showcases that Aaron Rodgers will always be Aaron Rodgers, and it's an example of why I think having him on your roster at this point in his career is worthless.
2: 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Weekday afternoons, 3:00 Eastern time. Speaking of quarterbacks, perhaps some good news in Indianapolis. ESPN's Ben Solak.
24: All eyes in Colts camp are on quarterback Daniel Jones, who is 7.5 months removed from the Achilles tear he suffered in November of last year. Both general manager Chris Ballard and head coach Shane Steichen tell me that they are excited, if not a little bit relieved, by how good Jones is moving around right now in training camp. Steichen in particular saying he doesn't need to adjust the training camp schedule at all for Jones' rehab. They don't need to manage his reps or take some of the rollouts out of the training camp install. No, they feel really good about where he's at and how he's moving. Now, the recovery is still in process. You know, Ballard admitted to me he's not exactly 100%. You can see him when he's moving out there. He's still ginger and learning how to trust the right foot again. And so when it comes to exploding out of the pocket on the run or really driving in those tight window throws off the back foot, it's still going to be a time. It's still going to be a ramp up for Jones. They expect more in a month, maybe 6 weeks, to see him closer to 100%. That, of course, brings us to week one of the regular season. And so Jones is on a great track to play. Will we see a fully healthy Daniel Jones by week one? That's still in question, but the Colts feel wonderful about his recovery thus far.
2: Positive news for Indy, perhaps not so much in San Francisco. ESPN 49ers reporter Nick Wagoner.
25: The 49ers practiced on Monday without the services of star wide receiver Mike Evans. The team says he is dealing with a quad strain. It is not expected to be something serious, but it is worth monitoring. Evans did some work on the side today alongside a couple of other injured Niners receivers. That includes rookie DeJon Stribling, who is battling hamstring tightness, and veteran Christian Kirk, who has a calf issue. Of course, the Niners are already without Ricky Pearsall, who will have season-ending surgery on his knee in the coming weeks. That means the Niners practiced Monday without the services of all four of their projected top wideouts for 2026. The team is off on Tuesday, and we'll get a better idea of where Evans and those others stand when they return to practice on Wednesday.
2: NFL training camps in full swing. Not making a coaching change. That's next. 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
26: Coming up on the Tuesday edition of Unsportsmanlike with Chris Canty, Michelle Swoman, and me, Evan Cohen. The 49ers are dealing with another season-ending injury. I'll tell you if losing another wide receiver will impact Brock Purdy this season. It's Unsportsmanlike, 6 a.m. Eastern, right here on ESPN Radio, ESPN2, and ESPNU.
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3: SportsCenter All Night is presented by Progressive Insurance. Team USA went out in the round of 16 at the World Cup, unable to get past that hurdle once again. That said, Mauricio Pochettino has signed a new contract. He'll continue as manager of the U.S. men's national team. The new deal runs through the 2030 World Cup. 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
4: It's a big deal because it's continuity of the message from the top. It's continuity for a team that, while it's not as young as it was at the 2022 World Cup, it is still among the younger teams, we'll call it, on an international stage. So, yes, it's a big deal because I do think that if this is the direction that the powers that be, Cindy Parlow and friends at the U.S. Soccer Federation, believe is best for the men's national team, you absolutely have to keep the voice the same.
5: I mean, listen, I know that he became a huge star for this country during this World Cup, and we all remember the moments and him out there and then the, you know, the song Country Roads and all that stuff that defined this World Cup. The reality is this team really didn't get any further this World Cup when you consider the expanded World Cup than it had before. And so there's, I guess, two ways to look at this. Did you want him to come back when you feel like they should have been taking another step? But to your point, how do you expect the development if there is no continuity? And he was beloved during the run, and he really did seem to really embrace this team and this country. So it's a big deal. I'm not enough of a soccer expert to tell you if it was the right deal, but certainly it is a very big deal.
4: Amen to that.
3: A lot of deals being done around baseball's trade deadline, which came down on Monday. Padres trying to make their push for the postseason. They made moves, but then also fell to the Diamondbacks.
6: First pitch to Tawa. Swings and drives it out towards the left field corner. It's on its way and gone. Three-run homer, Tim Tawa. That's his fifth. And the Diamondbacks jump out in front 3-0.
3: Arizona Sports 98-7. 3-0 there. They beat the Padres 5-1. Diamondbacks improving to 22-11 against division opponents this season. That leads Major League Baseball. Giants a 5-1 win over the Rangers. Giants winning despite being out hit. Texas had 7 hits. Giants had 6. Third win this season when they've been out hit by their opponent.
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2: Number 5.
3: Dodgers will have the spotlight on them tonight as they roll out Tarek Skubal at Wrigley. But he'll also be trying to halt L.A.'s 4-game losing skid, swept by Boston over the weekend and the Monday game at Wrigley. 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
9: 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Devin Alcantara, his first career home run. 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
2: Number 4.
3: Giants were sellers at the deadline, but they had enough offense for a win at Texas. KNBR.
10: 3-0 Giants. Jung Woo Lee drives one to deep right field. At the wall. Gone! Jung Woo's got his second home run of the night. 4-0 Giants.
2: Number 3.
3: Nothing like being clairvoyant when you're behind the mic. 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
11: Phillies don't have a grand slam still yet this season. No ball.

0: balls, one strike. Here's the pitch. Breaking ball swung on, hit up the alley, left center field. Going back is Lyle at the wall. It's going. There's your grand slam as Derek Hill does it to DC again. 4-3, Phillies lead it. Derek Hill with his ninth home run of the season. It's the first grand slam of the year for the Phillies as he has turned this one around.
1: Number two.
2: Wild one in the Bronx. Yankees rally with three homers in the seventh, including New York's newest acquisition, Luis Garcia. Yes, Network.
3: The 2-2. Garcia gets it right.
2: Yankees would have four in the seventh to take the lead, but in the top of the eighth, the crowd in the Bronx was a bit more quiet. Cardinals Radio Network.
0: The pitch to Burleson. A swing! There it goes! There's his third home run tonight! Unbelievable! Oh, baby, what a swing! A two-run homer for Burleson. Three home runs, six RBIs. Yes, he got his 18th home run in this series. He got it in this game. A three-homer night for him.
2: And the Cardinals rally in the eighth, retake the lead, and beat the Yankees in the Bronx. Speaking of the National League, key moves at the trade deadline, ESPN's Tim Kirchen.
4: I really like what the Padres did. Going into the deadline, they'd won 8 out of 9 games. Before that, they were seriously considering trading Mason Miller, their overwhelmingly dominant closer, and maybe other bullpen pieces. Mm-hmm. But now that they're hot, they have added. They added Robbie Ray at the trade deadline, 1.65 ERA since the beginning of June, and they added Casey Mize from the Tigers.
2: Padres adding a couple of quality starters for a run at the wild card. That's going to do it for SportsCenter All Night. I'm Jay Reynolds. It's Tuesday, August 4th. Unsportsmanlike is next. It's ESPN Radio.
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15: We've all been there, in a boring meeting, a long lecture, struggling to stay awake. 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If you have time, you might try to squeeze in a quick nap, just a couple minutes even. That can increase your alertness. Or try to pop outside for a quick walk, get your blood and your hormones pumping, splash some cold water on your face, or grab a cup of coffee, obviously. If you're not a caffeine drinker, even just taking small sips of water throughout your meeting could be enough to keep you awake. Of course, you could also make a point to engage in the meeting. You're not likely to fall asleep while you're actually talking. I'm Dr. Sanjay Gupta, helping you live a better life.
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23: What's wrong with you?
26: It's dead on. Welcome to the show. We are Unsportsmanlike here on ESPN Radio, ESPN2. 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Along with Michelle Smallman, Courtney Cronin in for Chris Canty, Evan Cohen with you. Good morning, everybody. At last check, and obviously the trade deadline has passed Major League Baseball, 40 trades yesterday.
24: Ooh.
26: Oh, that's like heaven.
24: For you.
26: Oh, 40. Well, I'm not going to sit here and lie. After a while, some of these random relievers getting traded, I'm like, I don't know who this guy is. I'm going to be honest with you. I mean, the main ones, obviously, you know, but there were so many of them
24: I
26: felt like everyone else when I do this with the NBA, of like, boy, this must be brutal. When I'm talking about like the 14th man in the Pelicans get traded for a 2029 second round pick, conditional pick, as a matter of fact. Smalls, Court, good morning, everybody.
24: Morning. Good morning. Is this the best way for you to start your day, by listening to The Killers as
26: that
24: we come
26: song
24: in?
26: Specifically, yeah. Yeah, that's my favorite one.
24: The way I saw your face light up, Ev, I was like, this is going to be a great show for Evan Cohen.
26: Just one of the greatest songs ever made.
27: I really like you cosplaying as a disc jockey. I think you'd be great at that.
24: Get his Casey Kasem on?
27: Not as a disc jockey. You are a radio host. But I'd love to see you as, you know, on a classic alternative station. I think you'd be good at that. You have a ton of time in your schedule, I know, to fit this tired job.
26: I do, actually. I would like another job, as a matter of fact. Yeah, to do the 105.5 The Miz fake station. For those who don't know what 105.5 The Miz is, the bit on the show, Smalls one day, as you heard kind of there, was talking about Jacob Mizorowski, the awesome pitcher for the Brewers, arguably the best pitcher in the sport, throwing 105.5. Like, as in miles per hour.
24: Yes.
26: And she kept referring to him as The Miz and 105.5. And I'm like, that's a radio station.
24: It is.
26: That's a classic rock station.
24: You know who I met once? Delilah. Do you guys remember Delilah?
26: Oh, yeah,
27: Gosh, the voice of our generation.
24: Yes.
27: Soothing Sunday nights.
26: That's
24: right.
26: You know what's
24: fascinating about Delilah? I met her at an ice skating rink in New York City. When I was...
26: Like, she was making an appearance, or you recognized her?
24: So, I was living in Connecticut at the time, producing for ESPN Radio, and my girlfriends from college, because Connecticut and New York City are close, are like, why don't we fly in to New York City? You can take the train in, and we'll do a girls' holiday weekend.
26: Okay.
24: And I was like, amazing. So, I put together the itinerary, all the fun holiday going abouts in the city, and one of them was one of the ice skating rinks in, I believe, Central Park. And we are out there on the ice, and all of a sudden, the PA starts talking, and they're like, and, you know, make sure and stop by and see Delilah. We're like, Delilah, like from our childhood, who would dedicate songs to lovers. And so we went over there and we got in line and I stood in line with Cindy Lauper and I met Delilah.
2: Why did Cindy Lauper just stand in line?
24: I think she buried the lead there, Michelle.
27: I think she knew Delilah and wanted to say hello.
24: And so we stood with Cindy Lauper and chatted her up. Couldn't have been cooler. And met Delilah, who also couldn't have been cooler. And she signed personalized photos to us and I still have mine.
2: You know what's crazy? As you're saying this, I've realized something. To my knowledge, I've never looked her up.
24: Delilah?
2: Don't know what she looks like. Don't know her background.
24: You kind of don't need to. She transcends what you need. Like, she transcends having to know what she looks like.
2: But don't you think in 2026...
27: Her voice is so iconic. Yes. That you don't even need to know what her face
2: is. I know, but
27: like.
2: Don't you think, like, today, in today's day and age, people that exclusively listen to us on the radio, thank you, at no point if they've listened to us for the last 3 years here on ESPN Radio, again, thank you.
24: Have Googled us?
2: Yeah, have Googled us?
24: Yeah, you probably have.
2: Delilah, we've listened to for 40 years.
24: Now's the time. Give it a Google.
2: I'm nervous.
24: Don't be nervous.
27: Do you need to Google Cindy Lauper, too, Evan, or do you know what she looks like?
2: No, I know what she looks
27: like. Okay, just making sure.
2: Wait, she's young?
24: Delilah.
2: Wait a minute.
27: Now I want to
2: Google
27: her.
2: She looks extremely young.
24: She does.
2: That's great.
24: She's
2: great bored. Job by her being young. So she must have been the voice of the generation at night with Michael Bolton. How can we be lovers if we can't be friends? Like all these different kinds of songs.
24: Yeah.
2: In her 20s and 30s, she was that prominent?
24: Yes.
2: Wow.
24: She basically started an empire.
2: She has
24: her own lane and
2: radio.
24: She's
2: only 66 years old.
24: She's amazing. A mother, her children were there. She's awesome. She was, obviously, I told her I worked in radio, too. She gave me great advice. Could not have been nicer. Took the time to chat with me and ask about my career. Delilah is awesome.
2: Wow, shout out Delilah.
4: What was the advice?
24: Basically, like, if she could do it, anybody could do it. And you just have to, you know, stay dedicated and be true to yourself.
29: Wait, hold on. That's the worst advice ever.
2: But that's the advice that Smalls gives all the time to people.
24: Did
2: you steal Delilah's advice?
24: No, because
2: I've heard you say that to countless. I have made a point. Any young female broadcaster that says to me or I get connected to and they want to get into it, I will do my best to give them advice. But I say, let me pass you along to someone who literally is in this seat for the reason that you exist right now, to get you there with her. And you always do the, if I can do it, you can do
24: it. It's so true, though.
2: But it's not yours.
24: Yes,
2: you ripped off Delilah's advice.
24: I'm paraphrasing what Delilah told me, essentially.
2: But do you credit Delilah in these meetings?
24: But everybody says that. If I can do it, you can do it.
27: I think it's good advice. Nuno's saying because everyone says it, it's bad advice.
24: Yeah, that's not unique to Delilah. I'm sure Delilah is not the first person ever.
2: But
24: you know what? We need to.
2: You're a thief.
24: I'm going to reach out to Delilah. We got to get Delilah on the show. I'm going to reach out to Delilah.
29: Is that actually advice? Like, if I can do it, you can do it? Well, how'd you do it? Like, that's the advice part.
4: Don't worry about that part.
29: If I can do it, you can do it.
24: Hold on, Nuno. I'm glad you brought that up because, to Evan's point, anytime someone, especially young women, reach out to me and ask about my career, I'm so happy to speak with them because I wish I had someone like that to speak with it when I was coming up in my career. I did not. And I always tell them, they're like, well, what was your path? I'm like, my path was
2: jewelry store in the weekends working in retail.
24: It's not what I would recommend that you take.
2: You're saying that a jewelry store working retail to make money is not how you get to national radio and television?
24: Not typically.
2: That's weird. I would have thought it would have been.
24: You know, like quitting your job and moving to New York City without one isn't really something I would recommend to everybody. It worked out for me, thank goodness. But I tell everybody that you have to be open to saying yes to things because the things that I said yes to, they were not one straight through line. It was disjointed to say the least, but if you say yes to everything, you just kind of figure it out on the back end and opportunities present themselves, I should say. But yeah, I didn't have I graduate from college and this is my first job and I stay in this same lane until I arrive here at Unsportsman, like at ESPN and ESPN Radio. Like I didn't do that.
2: We need to go back to something that happened yesterday now. Go back on the podcast, 7:45 a.m. Eastern time yesterday. I'm over at Pat Costello. He played a clip from Amber and Ian. Now 8 p.m. to 10 p.m. Eastern time here on ESPN Radio. Brand new lineup. Golic's debut 10 until noon Eastern yesterday. Matt and Myron 3 until 5 yesterday. And Amber and Ian had a topic about the most likely person throughout the ESPN Radio lineup to steal someone else's drink. And for some reason, they chose Pat and I.
24: Mm.
2: Pat, I do believe now we have a thief, and the most likely person to steal the drink is the most likely person who has already stolen someone's advice, and that would be Michelle Smallman.
5: and coffee from Kendrick Perkins.
26: She's an advice and coffee thief.
24: I did not steal coffee from Kendrick Perkins. I didn't even buy the coffee.
5: You do admit to stealing the advice, though.
24: No.
26: Yeah.
27: She's passing it along. Why am I the
5: Without
27: only one defending
5: credit.
27: Michelle
24: Thank you,
27: here?
24: Like, Thank
27: she's
24: you,
27: passing
24: Courtney.
27: Along advice. Advice is not meant to be gatekept.
24: And
27: it's
24: by the way,
27: be shared with others.
24: That's exactly right. If someone gives you a good piece of advice, you're like, ooh, let me put this in my back pocket and never share it ever again.
27: Evan might do that, apparently.
24: Yeah, allegedly.
26: What? How? No, don't deflect. You're the one who admitted to stealing advice.
24: I did not steal advice.
26: Yeah, you did.
6: Courtney, what advice do you give when people ask you a similar question?
24: Yes, good question, Cam.
27: Mine's similar to Michelle's. Say yes to everything. Don't say no, because the second you say no, somebody else is going to slide into your seat, and then the asks will stop coming. Say yes to everything.
6: That's good advice.
29: But that's advice. It's being like, if I made it, anyone else can make it.
27: Well, Michelle, how much time did you have with Delilah? Was this like a high and by, or was this
24: let's talk about your former lovers
27: and let me try to connect you on these late night radio shows? I mean, personally, I would have really like bore my soul to this woman if I were you.
24: Courtney, that is such an excellent point. I had an audience with Delilah and I didn't give her a request.
26: I think that's probably a good idea. What, she's going to play off of her phone in the middle of an ice skating rink that she has to play a song?
24: In today's world with cell phones, I should have done a video and been like, here's my request.
26: That would have been horrible.
24: Can you voice it?
26: What would your request have been?
24: I don't know. This was like five, six years ago. I don't know what the request would have been at that time. Probably different than today.
26: You can tweet it at us, at FGO Radio, because I'll take these tweets. You guys, I'm sure, will be pained by these. The number one song you think of if you're making a request to Delilah is what? At FGO Radio on Twitter.
24: Wait, this is amazing. Radio. But you are ignoring the second part of the advice that I give people that I think is the most important. And I'm going to repeat it here now. Mm-hmm. In today's world, we are coming increasingly homogenous. Everyone wants to be like everybody else. It's copy paste. Oh, the internet told me this outfit is cool. I'm going to wear it. They told me this frozen yogurt shop is cool. I'm going to wait in line for 3 hours so I can post it on my social media. Everyone's afraid to be unique anymore. And you are one of one. Being you is your superpower. Authenticity is what matters more than anything in this media space anymore. The people who are truly themselves and lean into that are the ones that rise to the top. So stop trying to be like anybody else. My path is definitely not going to be your path. Lean into who you are and what makes you special. And that's what's going to get you far in this world.
26: Actually, Casey Kasem told her that once, as a matter of fact.
24: No, that's you on The Miz.
26: 105.5, The Miz. All right, baseball trade deadline was yesterday. 40 trades made all across Major League Baseball. Who won, who lost, and there's still more fallout from the Tarik Skubal trade from yesterday. We will get to that next. 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
26: 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ESPN 2, we are presented by Progressive Insurance, along with Michelle Smallman, stealing advice from Delilah, the voice there of Casey Kasem, as well as Courtney Cronin. In for Canty today, Evan Cohen with you. 40 deals. That's per Hembo, so if it's wrong, blame him. But 40 deals at the trade deadline yesterday. There's new and updated information around Tarik Skubal to the Dodgers. He spoke, and it is juicy. Both of you, your biggest reaction trade deadline yesterday is what?
24: I would say just the volume of moves that we had. You said 40 moves yesterday. Sometimes the trade deadline comes and goes, and it's pretty quiet. We had a big-time marquee move with Tarik Skubal going to the Dodgers, and you thought, okay, maybe there's going to be a couple things that come off that, a couple tentacles of big moves, but it was nonstop action yesterday in Major League Baseball, which was awesome.
27: My takeaways are twofold. Number one, piggybacking off Michelle, like, it's a true deadline sport. We talk about this in the NFL and the trade deadline early November. There's nothing that happens typically right up against the 11th hour of this thing closing. Same thing in the NBA. All that, you know, all the trades, all the stuff for free agency particularly happens via trades, but they don't happens in waves. It doesn't happen like we saw last night. So I thought that that was really cool. I think it was 42 trades total by the time it was all over. And then, now, where I am locally in Chicago, the Cubs are going all in. Heck, the White Sox made some great moves, too. I was so impressed by what the Cubs are doing to try to get a little bit of an edge right now on the Milwaukee Brewers, or 6.5 games back in the Central. They needed arms. They needed rotation players. They got them. Very impressed.
26: I guess a couple of takeaways for me. I'm fascinated by the Phillies' decision-making. They go out there and they get Luis Arraez from the Giants, who basically almost like every year he's healthy, leads the league in hits, and he's second in hits this year. He's a second baseman. He wants to play second base. So as a result, the Phillies are taking their second baseman, Bryson Stott, and moving him to third base. They're taking their third baseman, Alec Bohm, moving him to first base. And they're taking their first baseman in Bryce Harper and moving him to right field, back to the outfield. So it's almost in a way, be careful what you wish for, like 10 different ways. Okay. Now, maybe it works, and I'm not rooting against them here. What I'm saying to you is, I believe that Dave Dombrowski calling out Bryce Harper before the season, the president of baseball operations, saying, I'm not sure if he's elite anymore, whatever the exact terminology was that he used, just kind of challenging him. Well, then Bryce Harper in season goes back at him and says, well, we need help. Well, Dombrowski gets them help, but the help causes Bryce Harper to now move back to the outfield from first base. That's a lot of positional change to do overnight.
5: Harper did say, like, a week or two ago, I have my outfielder's glove and I'm ready to move back to the outfield.
26: Oh, well,
5: like he volunteered.
26: To his credit, Bryce Harper puts his money where his mouth is for his entire career. He has backed it up his entire career. This is a young man coming out of Nevada that was on the cover of Sports Illustrated at 16 years old, and he was a catcher coming up. See, people look at Bryce Harper and hear him speak and think he's a me guy. That dude's a team guy. That
24: he gives you everything he's got.
26: Yeah, he is. He always plays hard.
24: He does whatever it takes.
1: What I'm saying, be careful what you wish for, is the trickle-down event of, my opinion, it feels like, without watching the Phillies every day like Pat does or Cam does, our producers, who are both Phillies fans, it feels like that's a lot of positional change in one day. I don't remember that much positional change overnight. So that was one big takeaway for me. The other was the Yankees and the reaction from fans and the decision-making around the move. So around the moves that they did and really did not make. Dodgers get Skubal, so that in the Yankees' minds, they didn't. Boston gets Adley Rutschman, the former number one overall pick from the Orioles, the switch-hitting catcher, who we'll get to in a second. Yankees didn't. So the Yankees go out there, and yesterday specifically, Elliot Ramos from the Giants, 9 homers, 34 ribbies, so they go out and get him, and the Yankee fans are all upset by that. And so what they did was they tried to satisfy fans by sending down Anthony Volpe, who's a shortstop who everybody thought was going to be really good and has not been. They send down Jason Dominguez, who was supposed to be this big-time prospect, the Martian, and they bring up George Lombard, who's a shortstop young man who now everybody's going to be excited about. It feels to me like the Yankees are masking the injuries and the deficiencies by, hey, you don't like this guy, let's get rid of him. You do like this guy who you've never seen play in the bigs, let's bring him up. I thought that was pretty interesting. And I thought the Padres, keeping Mason Miller, their flame-throwing closer, and going out there and getting Casey Mize and Robbie Ray, two starting pitchers. But the big one from yesterday specifically, as we mentioned, was Rutschman. He goes from Baltimore to Boston. Buster Olney had this to say about that move.
2: The Baltimore Orioles. Look, our friend here, Kevin, knows about the word, the process, okay?
3: Yeah.
2: If you're Orioles fans in recent years, you've been told to trust the process. They tanked 4 seasons. They took Adley Rutschman 1-1 in 2019, and today he's traded. I got a text from a longtime Orioles fan who works in the industry. He said, this was one of the most heartbreaking days. They also traded Taylor Ward, and they didn't trade Trevor Rogers. It was kind of confusing. Mm-hmm. The Orioles have been a team that we thought had a lot of promise. But boy, they take a big step back today.
1: Red Sox going for it.
24: Yeah.
1: Orioles got a ton back, Smalls.
24: They did. And the Red Sox, I'm glad they were aggressive based on what we've seen out of that squad recently. But the Orioles is a classic life comes at you fast in sports. Because a couple years ago, they won 101 games. And we were lauding this incredible young core they had. Rutschman, Jackson Holliday. They had so many pieces. And we thought the Orioles are going to be a team to really contend with in the American League. And then in just a couple short seasons, they're dumping big stars at the trade deadline. So they got a lot in return, but I completely agree with Buster. If you're an Orioles fan, that had to be a very big bummer yesterday, thinking, okay, we're in this position where we're waving the right white flag when we thought that this was going to be essentially the core that was going to get us to where we wanted to go.
1: A big move yesterday, no question. But the biggest of moves is still Skubal. And Courtney, I want you to react to what Skubal had to say here, because Tarik Skubal showed up with the Dodgers. He's pitching tonight for them. So, yes, the Rutschman, like if Adley Rutschman is on the Red Sox and they win the World Series, we look back at the deadline and say that was the biggest move. No question. Doesn't matter how much you gave up to get him in that spot. But the Dodgers are the favorites. Skubal met with the media and had this to say about joining the Dodgers in the narrative that Courtney Cronin and Michelle Smallman have pushed, that he's ruining baseball, and they're ruining baseball.
4: Every team could trade for me. You know, every team could make that acquisition. And you know, I don't really sympathize with people that blame the Dodgers for anything they've done. You know, they've developed a really good organization. They draft well. They acquire talent really well. They retain talent. It's a winning organization. Now the complaints seem to be because they've won the last two World Series. You know, I don't think it was like that 3 years ago. So I don't really sympathize with people that are complaining because the Dodgers, you know, do all the right things.
1: Courtney Cronin?
27: Come on. Every team can trade for me. Not every team has the farm system that the Tigers had to be able to give up, or rather the Dodgers had to be able to give up those prospects back to the Tigers to acquire Tarik Skubal. 2-time reigning Cy Young Award winner. Like, there's two teams that could have helped upended this, and those two teams, the Tampa Bay Rays being one of them, didn't do enough to prevent him from going to the Dodgers. I get what he's getting at here, that I'm not ruining baseball. Don't put it on the team that's playing within the rules and what they're allowed to do for trying to load up and go win another World Series. But it's disingenuous to say that every team in baseball could have traded for him. There's teams that could have prevented it from happening, again, like the Tampa Bay Rays, but the Dodgers have ammunition because they draft really well and they develop players really well that other teams cannot hold claim to.
24: Totally.
27: That's my only issue with that.
24: Totally agree, Gort. And in addition to that, of course, and he's right, the Dodgers are not doing anything wrong. They are better at this than everybody else, but they are also playing by a different set of rules based on their financials and their farm system, which they have developed themselves, and shout out to them for that. However, of course, Tarek Skubal is going to say he has nothing wrong with this, because not only is he going to the Dodgers, he's firmly in contention to win a World Series, and he's part of this super team. We know what is coming down the pipeline with the CBA negotiations. The players are in no way going to say that the Dodgers are doing anything wrong, because it's against their own interest to say that. They have this big battle coming where they are going to be railing against the owners for a salary cap. They don't want to put a cap on their earnings. So by saying that the Dodgers are ruining baseball in any way, shape, or form, even if there's some players across the league on other teams that look at what's happening in LA and they're not pleased with it because they feel like maybe there's a competitive imbalance, they're never going to say that publicly, because it's the antithesis of what they need to project in the public space as the CBA battle looms.
1: So do you have a bigger issue with what the Dodgers are doing or what the Orioles did? I mean, even though they got a big return, they drafted a guy, as Buster said, which means round one, pick one, and they were good. Now they're not as good, but they're not embarrassingly bad. And Buster tweeted at Buster ESPN, our baseball insider, so in return for the first 4 years of tanking, the Orioles get zero playoff wins, and the prospects from the Red Sox make it make sense. Well, the ownership at the time made a lot of money. So which one do you have a bigger issue with, the Dodgers or the Orioles?
24: You know what they always say, there's three sides to every story, your side, my side, and the truth. And I think that also applies to what we're seeing with Major League Baseball right now. There's flaws and blame on both sides of this. There's flaws for the players for not understanding that perhaps a different economic structure would be more beneficial for the sport when it comes to competition. And it's on the owners who don't want to spend money.
1: So it's on both sides. Is there anybody doing it right? That you, Michelle Smallman, this is your first love, Major League Baseball. It was my first love too, but I have fallen... I'm not falling out of love with it like wholeheartedly, but it's not what it once was for me. Is there a team that you say, you know what, that's a good balance? You're spending money, but you're not spending half a bill where it's ridiculous. You're taking care of your player. Like, is there a team that's doing it right in your mind? Is there a model to use?
24: It's hard to say that the Dodgers are doing it wrong.
1: So are they the model?
24: But they have an advantage. They can spend more money than most franchises across Major League Baseball. And I guess my answer to your question, Evan, would be no, there's not one franchise in Major League Baseball that's doing it right. I would look towards other sports and say they're doing it right.
1: All salary cap then.
24: Of course.
1: It has to be then.
24: Of course. And I hate to do that. I don't want to put a limit on what players can do, but I also love baseball and I don't want to see it continue to slip far behind when it comes to other sports, even though we've seen really high numbers in postseason and World Series in recent years. But I think that's determinative of the matchups. It's complicated. Go ahead, Court.
27: Sorry, Evan, to your point, like, I think Michelle and I are firmly still in agreement about what the Dodgers are doing. Yes, it makes everybody not a fan of the Dodgers mad at baseball right now, because we know where we're headed, and we know that next year it's going to look a lot different because there's probably not going to be a season. There's going to be a labor stoppage. But to your point about, can you be mad at the Orioles? If you're going to be mad at the Orioles, be mad at the Tigers too. Mm-hmm. Because the other problem with baseball right now are these teams that are looking for the third wild card spot. They're in contention. The Orioles were two games back when they made when they traded Adley Rutschman and they traded Taylor Ward, Tyler Wells. They've siphoned off all their assets when they were in the hunt. Same thing with Tarek Skubal and the Tigers. They were two games back when they traded him. That's the problem I have when teams decide we're in the mix, but we're going to just blow everything up right now and then tank for the rest of the year and then try to get back in it next year. Like, There's two things wrong here. You can be upset with what the Dodgers did, and you can also be upset with how some teams that are good teams, not great teams, good teams, deciding to give up on the season at the halfway point. That's frustrating for a lot of fans, and I think both can be things that are bad with baseball right now.
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23: Even for people who fall asleep easily, staying asleep can be difficult. You wake up, your mind starts to race, you can't turn those thoughts off. Sleep experts say there are a few things you can try. Cognitive shuffling. That's when you choose a random, impersonal, non-emotional word. Then for each letter of that word, think of as many words that begin with each letter as you can before moving on to the next one. It distracts your brain from stress. It also mimics the fragmented thought patterns that usually occur as you drift off to sleep. Sensory grounding is something else. That's when you work through things you can hear, feel, see, smell, or taste. That helps you to be in the moment instead of dwelling on the past or the future. Or just do a mental walkthrough of a place you know well. Familiar but neutral imagery that can calm the brain. I'm Dr. Sanjay Gupta, helping you live a better life.
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24: Yes.
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24: Oh, great one.
26: Okay.
24: Faithfully, also a great Journey song to request.
26: E-double-seven-three, E-E tweets that he would have on Bended Knee, Boys to Men. That's a great one.
24: Very good Delilah request song.
26: That's a good one. Hodgepack, our guy Ryan, Hodgepack Sports. I'm guessing Boys to Men and Bryan Adams being requested a lot. That's a good one. And then, this is a good Coach John G. Morak tweets that it would be Peter Gabriel, In Your Eyes. That's an amazing.
24: These are great
26: one.
24: Songs.
26: Yeah.
27: Good late night music. Because she was on The Light, which was simulcast nationally. Good late night music.
26: Such a reporter. She's like giving facts and information. Courtney Cronin.
27: Yeah, so I don't go off of vibes. I go off of things I know.
24: I
27: remember
24: that.
27: Listening to her as a child. Like late at night, I had my Walkman. Like I had my Walkman before I had my CD-ROM player. Do you ever remember those?
26: Of course,
24: yeah.
26: Yeah.
27: So I'd listen to Delilah at nighttime.
26: Mm.
24: It's so funny you say that, Court, because someone was talking to me the other day about Lil Wayne coming in studio, and they're like, mm-hmm. I can't believe that you had him in studio, because I remember you burning me CDs, It would be like the Napster mix of Lil Wayne. I was like, oh, I put so many viruses on the family computer, downloading Lil Wayne songs, and now he is our friend and hangs out with us in studio.
26: Have you ever talked to him about music? Because I bet you...
24: No, we talk sports.
26: I know, but I bet you Lil Wayne, if he's watching or listening right now, probably listened to Delilah and has all of these influences in his music, because his tracks that he does with others, it's a very eclectic list of people. So I bet you his influence is similar to this here. I also bet you he'd have an opinion on what we're about to do here. So we talk about over under, like we could have Pat or Cam or Nuno give us the DraftKings over-unders for an NFL team, right?
24: Yes.
26: They could pick any NFL team, and we could just blurt out. They could say, all right, Team X, over-under, and we would have like a legit heated conversation about it. That's us as talk show hosts and fans. It's rare that you ever hear an owner of a team just slip in over-under. Now, he didn't – this next soundbite, he didn't do anything wrong. It's just an interesting thing. So Jimmy Haslam is the owner of the Cleveland Browns. The managing partner J.W. Johnson and principal partner Jimmy Haslam met with the media, and he was asked, with so much change, what they would define success as in 2026. Excuse me, and here's what he had to say.
11: Winning. Winning consistently.
12: I would say this, and we never do this, but I think the odds are for us to win 5.5 games. I'll take the over.
26: Okay, JW spoke first. He spoke in broad terms, winning.
1: And then Jimmy Haslam comes in and says, the odds are 5.5. I'll take the over. How do we feel about that? He's referencing an over-under. I don't think he did anything wrong, but I don't know that I've ever heard an owner of a team reference an over-under from DraftKings before.
24: I don't know if I have either. And I understand the messaging was we're going to be better than people expect. And I say, how? Who's your quarterback going to be? You're telling people to take the over. First of all, 5.5. That's
1: would you take the over-under? That's a good question. We should just ask that first. Would you take the over-under?
24: The under. Who's the quarterback?
1: Courtney, would you take the over under 5.5 for the Browns?
27: I would take the under. Yeah, they nailed the under last year for where they were at. I have a lot of issues with things that Jimmy Haslam has said previously. You get a level of honesty with him, though, that sometimes doesn't come across with every NFL owner. When he said they took a big swing and a miss with Deshaun Watson, how many other owners are going to admit something like that? So you for all the negative that has come out with this organization throughout his time as an owner and all the cringe that has come out with this organization, I don't hate what he said here because I think he's trying to be relatable to, I understand what people think about our team this year and where we expect to be, where they expect us to be. He's taking the optimistic look. What do you want an NFL owner to say? Yeah, like hammer the under on this. We suck. What do you want him to say? I have no issue with it. It's to the bigger picture here, though, this is where gambling and the wagering language has made its way into sports to where it's commonplace that you're referencing odds, and there's going to be those who say it's affecting the integrity of the game when you have an NFL owner talking about hammer the over here, we're going to be better than 5.5 wins. I mean, frankly, bar's pretty low, but I don't think he meant anything by it. Even the way that he prefaced it didn't make you think it was anything that has to do with like nefarious behavior in gambling.
1: Of course, yeah.
27: But I think he's trying to be relatable. And for somebody who has not been relatable as an owner, somebody who has dodged a lot of questions, made some big moves and let his general manager and former head coach and Kevin Stefanski fall on the sword for things that he directed them to do. This one, I'm not, of all of the sins of Jimmy Haslam, this one I don't think is on a top 5 or top 10 list for me.
24: No, I think it's, as you mentioned, Courtney, gambling is just so fully infiltrated in our everyday lives that it's part of the lexicon. And I don't think he was actually telling people to go out there and bet the over. I think it was more a generalized statement, we're going to be better than people think we are. But my issue with it is that it plays in to the same delusion that he has when talking about Deshaun Watson. He said it was a big swing and a miss, and then he came back out and said, he's looking great, this is a fresh start, etc. How? Based on the body of work that I have seen from him and what he is dealing with physically coming off injury, how do I expect it to be any better? And if I don't know who the quarterback is going to be, how do I expect you to be better than people suggest? And I went and I looked at the schedule. They have 10 games before the bye week. And you know, there was one game in there that I thought maybe they would have a fighting chance. In 10 games, one opponent that I thought, oh yeah, maybe they could win that
1: game. Wait, so are you saying it's not off the board? I don't want to put words in your mouth, so correct me if I'm wrong. It's not off the board for the Browns to be 1-9 going into the bye week.
24: Can I quickly give you the teams?
1: Sure.
24: And I'm just going to read 1 through 10, and you guys clock who you think they could beat out of this crop, okay? Mm-hmm. At Jacksonville, at Tampa Bay, versus Carolina, versus
1: Carolina.
24: You think they could beat the Panthers?
1: It's on the table, sure.
24: Okay, there's one. Versus the Steelers.
1: It's on the table.
24: I don't think so. At the Jets.
1: On the table.
24: Yep. That's the one. Baltimore, Tennessee.
1: Tennessee's on the table for
24: me. I don't think so either. Pittsburgh, New Orleans, Houston.
27: I think that there are three teams on there in through the first 10 weeks of the season.
24: And so
27: I
24: only put the Jets on the list because, okay, you said, yeah, maybe you are hammering the over.
1: Courtney's like, you know what? I do agree with Jimmy Haslam now.
24: Okay,
1: what a brilliant gambler this guy is.
24: The Carolina Panthers won the division last year. Bryce Young took a step forward. I like what is happening with he and Dave Canales, and they have some interesting pieces that they added to that team. I don't think they're better than the Browns. The Jets, I don't know what they're doing, so they're on my list. The Tennessee Titans, I expect to take a step forward as well. You have Rob Saleh there stabilizing the defense. Brian Dable is going to be working there with Cam Ward, who I expect to be a breakout player this year. And I repeat, I don't know who the quarterback is going to be for the Cleveland Browns. And quite frankly, I'm not all that intrigued or enthused by the two options that they do have.
1: Everything you're saying is beyond fair, whether Courtney and I disagree or not. Like, it's such a reasoned, smart argument that you're making. FPI, or Football Power Index, I believe is what it stands for, has them favored in one game this year. I just want to point out one thing, and I'm going to channel my inner producer Nuno on this. If they don't hit the over, is their head coach, who no one expected to be a head coach necessarily this year, Todd Monken, on the hot seat already before coaching a game? With multiple first-round picks next year in the Arch Manning draft?
24: How could you blame him, though, if he doesn't have a quarterback?
1: Well, the guy who owns the team is telling you, I expect to be over 5.5 wins. So if you're at 5 wins, which one Michelle Smallman would say, Todd Monken, coach of the year if you get this group to 5 wins, what the person that signs Todd Monken's checks is telling you is, I expect to get to at least 6. So if I'm channeling my inner producer Nuno, which is put every coach on the hot seat as many times as possible for as many different reasons, I think it is reasoned now and logical to say Jimmy Haslam just gave this team a number to surpass. And Michelle Smallman does not believe they could do it. All right, we got to talk about one NFL team coming up, and their head coach is going to be furious that we're actually talking about them. We'll get to that next. We're on Sportsmanlike, presented by Progressive Insurance.
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0: You know, I'm really big into dad rock and yacht rock. Huge into yacht rock. Shout out to Michael McDonald, incredible St. Louisan.
1: Is he from St. Louis? Didn't know that. Michael McDonald? Like you should brag about him more.
0: He's unbelievable.
1: That's why I just said you should brag about him more.
0: He has been the backbone of yacht rock and a contributor to some of the greatest bands and songs in history.
1: That is a bold statement by one Michelle Smallman, along with Courtney Cronin, and in for Chris Canty today, Evan Cohen with you, here on Unsportsmanlike, presented by Progressive Insurance. You just made the statement that Michael McDonald is the backbone of yacht rock.
0: I stand by it.
1: I'm not saying you're wrong, but
0: Steely
1: that is as
0: Dan,
1: bold of a
0: Doobie
1: take as you've
0: Brothers,
1: ever given.
0: His solo career. He's been involved. I'm going to pull up just some of the songs that he's been a part of here.
2: What is yacht rock? I've never heard of this
1: oh,
2: genre.
1: Oh, boy. She lives under the special teams rock
0: what?
1: Of the Bears.
0: What is yacht rock?
2: Yeah. I'm sorry, Evan. I don't have Evan Cohen money to be on yachts, but
1: neither do I. I'm not on yachts besides Tom and I the other day in Miami. But okay. Other than that...
0: So imagine the songs you would listen to at the dentist's office, like soft rock.
1: It's that's like not a good sell.
0: It's
1: sell
0: like
1: it better,
0: 70s
1: please.
0: And 80s, like the jazzy rock type songs.
2: So why is it called yacht rock?
0: Because it's ideal to listen
1: she
0: to on a boat.
1: Just gave the worst sell of anything I've ever
2: talk
1: heard
2: about
1: in my
2: dentist office,
1: life.
2: Michelle. I'm so confused.
0: No,
1: you don't start a sell by saying, "Imagine you're at the dentist's office."
0: I love going to the dentist. This
2: says
0: Courtney,
2: one person in the
0: listen
2: whole
0: to
2: universe.
0: The dulcet tones of Michael McDonald.
1: This is Regulators.
0: That's Michael McDonald.

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1: For someone, Pat, just go to the local dentist.
2: How did this
1: office.
2: Become about Pat?
1: Well, because he's looking for someone right with some money it. And a boat.
2: And he doesn't want to work. You're right about that.
3: So anybody that has DDS on a license plate is where Pat now needs to go.
1: Pat's going to a dental convention. He's be like, what's up?
3: Smallsy, you love, and I mean love, when it's non-real life, it's sports beefs.
1: Love them. Okay. Think we need more of them.
3: Are we starting to see one developing here? Maybe, possibly. Liam Cohen, Jaguars head coach, was on 1010 XL 92.5 FM in Jacksonville and had this to say about his squad, and this is why I said one head coach is going to be mad. We're talking about his squad. Here's what he had to say.
4: You don't have to make up telling your players stuff. Yeah, you don't have to make up the fire. You don't have to make it up. It's given to us every day. Yeah. And it's like a welcome. It's a gift from the heavens. From the, you know, you just scroll. I just go pull up my phone, look at the NFL Network website, and just pop up here.
5: And I'm just column.
4: Curious if I see any photos or anything about the Jacksonville Jaguars. I think I'll just scroll right on through.
5: You keep going, yeah.
4: I think I'll see 40 pictures of Caleb Williams, and I won't see a single thing about any of our players on here. And so it's beautiful because it's like, yeah, guys, this is great. Thanks.
6: The gift that keeps on giving.
4: I'm going to tell all these guys how much you all think they suck, and we'll just keep going.
3: Name names. It wasn't just you don't see the Jaguars. It's I see 40 pictures of Caleb Williams. Mm-hmm. Caleb Williams, quarterback, Chicago Bears. His head coach, Ben Johnson, had this to say in response to what Liam Cohen had to say about his quarterback.
7: Well, we're the number one regression candidate, so I think we got plenty of motivation ourselves. We talked about Caleb in the past. He's used to handling a lot of attention, so I'm not worried about that.
3: Mm. Courtney, you cover the Bears every single day. You know the Bears special teamers. You don't know Yacht Rock. is this even like a top two or three beef for Ben Johnson? Because Ben Johnson, I feel like, correct me if I'm wrong, has more NFL beefs right now than maybe anyone. Not rivalry. We're not talking about Steelers-Ravens. We're not talking about anybody in the NFC East.
1: What's he got, two?
8: He's got one.
1: Liam Cohen and Matt LaFleur?
3: Liam
8: Cohen's not a beef. What Ben Johnson said there was the perfect response to a question that was posed to him on Friday about what Liam Cohen said. Like, did you hear it? Are you upset about it? What's your response? Caleb Williams has been the story of the offseason. Got the cover of Madden. He's a top 10 quarterback, according to scouts, executives, and coaches, and Jeremy Fowler's poll that he does every summer. Caleb's coming off an 11-win season with his Bears team, and they won their playoff game. So, of course, the attention that's going to be lobbed onto this Bears team is going to be greater than that of a Jacksonville Jaguars team that has faces that haven't done anything throughout their career, if we're being honest about it, and namely looking at their quarterback in Trevor Lawrence. But I think Ben Johnson turned it internally and said, we have our own stuff to worry about. I'm not worried about what Liam Cohen's saying about my quarterback and the 40 photos he sees of him on NFL.com or whatever website he's looking at. I don't think it's a real beef. I don't think it is a beef at all. I think this is a head coach who had a good response that they are the number one regression candidate. How many times do we talk about all of the one-score games that they won last year and seeing history, that being a stat that doesn't transfer over, i.e. the Kansas City Chiefs last year? They have to fight against that. They have their own problems and their own battles to worry about without thinking about what Liam Cohen's saying about their players.
1: Ben Johnson is not one to shy away from saying the tough thing or the inflammatory thing. And I thought he actually threw some water on this fire with his response. And you ask, is Ben Johnson the king of beefs in the NFL? Shouldn't it be Liam Cohen? Do we not forget him going, he and Rob Saleh jawing at each other last season? Mm-hmm. And now he's publicly talking about Caleb Williams. If we're talking about the king of beefs, isn't it Liam Cohen more than Ben Johnson? Even though Ben Johnson very publicly trying to ignite the fire with the Packers last year.
3: December 6th in Chicago, Jaguars at the Bears. I'm now fascinated by this because I just thought of another guy who's the current king of beefs in the NFL.
1: Who?
3: Baker?

0: Browns, Kevin Stefanski, and his own front office?
1: Pretty good.
0: 888-SAY-ESPN, 888-729-3776. Who is the current king of beefs in the NFL right now? Because Ben Johnson, Courtney, you can fight it. Ben Johnson is on that list, and so is Liam Cohen.
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12: If you're looking to get stronger, you don't necessarily need a bunch of heavy weights to do that, at least not to start. Body weight workouts, when you do them the right way, can be really effective. Strength and conditioning specialist Dana Santis told us, with body weight training, you create progressive overload by changing joint angles, adding instability, or choosing more challenging variations of the same exercise. Two other factors driving progressive overload are time under tension and muscular fatigue. That means the amount of time your muscles are engaged during a movement, the slower the movement, the harder it will be until you reach the point where you can't do another rep with good form. You want to stop before you collapse. Also, remember this, pay attention to your breath, so important. Breathe out when you exert force. I'm Dr. Sanjay Gupta, helping you live a better life.
13: Days. 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
16: Yes, sir. 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

0: Happy Tuesday morning, everybody. Welcome into Morning Jocks. Conrad Van Order and Damian Mitchell here with you today. We'll be with you for the next hour, getting you caught up on what's going on around the college football world, as we had some news yesterday that actually has to do with some things that will happen on a football field, as opposed to money exchanging hands or, you know, conference sizes or anything like that. So we will get you up to date on everything going on there. It was a big day yesterday in Major League Baseball, as you had trades galore. A number of teams making some big swings that we'll see if they pay off this offseason and can help somebody combat the LA Dodgers. We also had a number of teams that probably have some unhappy fan bases that don't think their teams did enough yesterday. So we will get into a lot of that as well. And we also have an interesting kind of deep dive into college football over the last few years and just some, well, we'll save that for a little bit later in the show, but just some very revealing numbers involving a number of teams that we are familiar with and how successful or not successful they've been in the college football realm here in recent history. So it'll be an interesting conversation for us coming up a little bit later on in the show. But always appreciate y'all being here with us. 205-834-9450. That's the way you can get in on the text line or the phone line if you'd like to join the conversation. Let us know how you're feeling about your favorite team heading into the college football season, because tomorrow it really starts for Alabama and Auburn, as they will both be starting fall camp tomorrow. UAB, they got underway yesterday morning, so they're already in the swing of things there on the south side of Birmingham for the Blazers. So in a very exciting time for us nonetheless, as we just inch closer and closer to the start of the college football season. And now we are 25 days from the start of the college football season. So it is that time of year. There is no doubt about it. So starting off, we will get you up to date on what's going on, what happened yesterday news-wise in the college football world. So we'll start with some news that came out a little bit later yesterday afternoon, and still trying to find, you know, I guess the exact details of it have not quite come out just yet. But nonetheless, there is a new coach that is getting paid very handsomely in the college football realm, and I think a lot of people would say deservedly so, after taking his program to a national championship game last year. And that would be Mario Cristobal of the Miami Hurricanes. And Mario, he is one of those guys where he has had such a fascinating career, and there has, you know, he's had some success in his career. Obviously, last year would be chief among that in terms of the best seasons that he's put together as a head coach. But, I mean, there were a lot of people going into last year. I mean, I remember, we had, you know, anybody that listens to Jocks, you're familiar with Bama Hader, and he, you know, this time a year ago was ready for Mario Cristobal to get fired. He didn't think they were actually going to go and make a run to a national championship game, and yet here we are, and he's about to, or he did just get a nice fat payday. So he's always been one of those interesting coaches where, I think most people always agreed, like, yeah, he's a pretty good coach, but he was also one of those guys where I think on the outside looking in, a lot of people were like, he's a pretty good coach, but I'm also glad he's not my coach. And he came under a lot of fire for, you know, clock management and late game situations and maybe just not quite being up to par for what you would want for a big-time head coach in college football. But, hey, he made it to a national championship game last year, exceeded a lot of expectations. A lot of people think that he's going to be even better this year. We'll see how that defense returns for Miami. They should still be pretty good, but offensively should be even better than they were a year ago. Have one of the best quarterbacks in the country that you brought over in Darian Mensah. So the expectations for Miami are sky high, and probably the highest that they've been since, I mean, I would say they're higher now because you actually made it to a championship game than when Mark Richt came over there. I mean, this is probably the highest expectations you've had for this program in 25 years. So we will see if he can put his money where his mouth is now. But nonetheless, he has gotten a long-term extension from Miami. And just for context of what he was working with before this, so this year would be the fifth year of his, he signed a 10-year deal at Miami. And this year, 2026, would be technically the fifth year of that deal. He was making a 10-year, $80 million contract. So, you know, $8 million a year. So I would assume that, I mean, you're definitely in the double digits now. It's just a question of, you know, are we talking like Lane Kiffin money? Are we talking Cignetti money? Are we talking DeBoer money? Like, what are we talking in terms of, you know, some of these recent contracts that have gotten done? And, you know, is he closer to $10 million or $15 million a year? I think is kind of the question there. But no doubt about it, he's turned around Miami and done it pretty quickly. So they won a school record 13 games last year. It is easy to forget this. Now, granted, once you get in the playoff, like, you're kind of able to boost these stats a little bit. They won 13 games last year. Seven of them came against top 25 opponents. They have 23 wins collectively over the past 2 years. So when you go and look at what he's done since taking over at Miami, first year there, they were 5-7. Then they went 7-6, 10-3, and then last year 13-3 and made it. They almost won the national championship. They gave Indiana a run for their money in that matchup there. So it's been a very, very impressive turnaround. There's no doubt about it. And many people remember, speaking of when Mark Richt was there, right? They had that 1 year where they won 10 games and like they looked pretty good. And it was, maybe Miami's going to come back. And that was never the case. But now you've got back-to-back double-digit win seasons for Miami. And before that season I just talked about, Mark Richt, that was their only 10-win season in the last 19 years. Mm. And now they've won 10 or more games in back-to-back years. So
1: it's almost a reflection of, if you give a coach a little time, he could probably turn some stuff around.
0: Sometimes it does work that way, yes.
1: Yeah. Patience. Mm-hmm. Patience is a virtue. But no, I think, I mean, if you look at what Mario Cristobal has done just at his time in Miami, it's been an improvement every single year he's been the head coach. And yet, kind of like the outside of the Miami facility, like, we kind of had this, like you said, like, he's a pretty good coach, but nobody put him up there with some of the elite of the elite in the coaching ranks. But now, stacking back-to-back 10-win seasons and, you know, coming fresh off a national championship game, like you said, now it's, okay, where does he enter in the conversation as far as, now, financially now, of course, he's in the top, the upper echelon of head football coaches, but also now it's the sustainability. Now that we've laid eyes on it and we see it, how can Miami continue to build from this? Because, granted, they won the long game, they won the marathon, but you still don't have an ACC title. You still haven't won your conference. But I think that if every road was paved like it was last year for Miami, of saying like, oh, we ain't got to play in the ACC championship, we still find ourselves in the national championship game, I think we'll kind of take that road. But I do think that there are still a few things that's eluding him, but he's a lot closer to achieving those goals than he was early on.
0: Yeah, there's no doubt about that. So congratulations to the former Alabama offensive line coach on getting a nice big extension there at Miami. So the exact details of it, again, haven't had those come out yet, but safe to say that he got paid.
1: Oh, yeah.
0: He got paid.
1: He did.
0: And rightfully so, I think, in a lot of people's minds. But he's just a very good example of how quickly people can turn on, right? Because we talk about, for example, maybe I'm wrong on this, but in my opinion, like, imagine Alabama somehow made it to the national championship game this year. I think you'd have a lot of people that would then be, oh, I'm so glad we gave Kalen DeBoer that extension before the season, right? He is a great example of how quickly people's opinions of you can change based on one season. Now, that was not me predicting that will happen. I'm just saying, imagine if that were to happen and all of the naysayers and all the people who are, oh, Kalen DeBoer's not a good coach, or he's just not the right fit for Alabama. You have one season where you exceed people's expectations, and all of a sudden they're, you know, begging for more. So,
1: but here's the thing: if the expectations aren't championships, then it's par for the course.
0: Yeah, a little different at Alabama, maybe.
1: But. Yeah, that's where my blood pressure starts to go up. Yeah.
0: Maybe he'd have to win one.
1: I don't know how you can slowly progress and still feel like you're regressing in some way. Hey, slow motion is better than no motion, I guess.
0: Yeah. God forbid a white boy get a little motion. all right, so moving on to some of the other news that you've got in the college football world yesterday. I'm glad you like that. We had this came down around lunchtime yesterday, so some of you may have already seen it. But good news, we actually were kind of talked about it briefly for a minute yesterday. It was a big news story a couple weeks ago. We talked about it, but it is official now. The USC and Notre Dame rivalry is back. Well, it'll be back in a few years, but they have officially come together and decided, hey, you know what? It's football is better when we play each other every year. And because, I mean, they have a long-standing rivalry, as we are all very well aware of. Then USC, this is the first year that they won't have played because USC didn't want to play Notre Dame late in the season, and Notre Dame wanted to play them a couple of times later in the season instead of, you know, kind of in those non-conference games the first 2 or 3 weeks of the season when most people typically fit them in. And USC said, well, but what if we lose to you guys late in the season? That's going to hurt our chances of making a college football playoff, which is also, I should note, and I didn't note this the last time we talked about it, USC has never made a college football playoff. So I guess I understand why you're scared of it, but also you're concerning yourself with something that you're not, you've rarely even been in the conversation for, let alone ever made. So maybe just play the damn game. But I'm glad to know that they're getting back to it now. So starting in 2030, they will renew their rivalry. And instead of playing late in the season, though, they will be playing early in the season. So it'll be the season opener in 2030 and 2031. And then the following years, or the next 2 years after that, it'll be played in the first 3 weeks of the season. So USC got their way. They get to play them early. And, you know, whoever the coach is at that point, because it sure as hell isn't going to be Lincoln Riley in 4 years.
1: I was just
0: years.
1: About to ask that.
0: No. He's not. No, he might not be there next year. He's not going to be there in 4, 5, 6, 7 years. No way. No way. There's a better chance that Kalen DeBoer is at Alabama in 5 years than Lincoln Riley's at USC. There's also a better chance Kalen DeBoer is at USC in 5 years than Lincoln Riley is. But nonetheless, that has is back on track. So it's just a 4-year deal right now. So I guess they're going to have to iron it out moving forward. But we do know that at least from 2030 to 2033, it's going to be squared away. The only bad side of this, though, is that Notre Dame had a home-and-home scheduled with Indiana in 2030-2031, and that is not going to happen now. So, you know, that part of it's unfortunate. It'll be interesting to see what Indiana – and, I mean, who's to say Indiana is not still where they are now, four or 5 years down the road? And if that's the case, then it's unfortunate that we're not going to get to see that matchup in those two seasons. But, you know, it's one of the most historic and prolific rivalries in the history of college football. So, you know, if you got to sacrifice the Indiana game for it, then so be it.
1: But here's the thing. Like, what I came away thinking, it's, well, Notre Dame has the ability to schedule essentially every opponent that they have. I don't think you necessarily had to take the Indiana game away. You could have moved it later into the season, could have made it midseason, or I guess.
0: Well, you don't want to make your schedule too hard, Damian.
1: Why not?
0: That's just not the way people do things now.
1: Yeah. So for every 2026 schedule, we'll bring back USC. Mm-hmm. If it means that we have to erase Indiana, so be it. But I do think that for Notre Dame, because I had this conversation with one of my buddies yesterday, and we were kind of just talking about like some of the matchups that we used to get back in the day, and even before our time, of just, man, literally every single season, within the first 2-3 weeks of the season, you're seeing the top 15 matchups. You're seeing top 10 matchups week after week after week. And it's like, I understand people are sacrificing, you know, like, hey, I don't want a chance to, you know, take that loss before college football playoffs and things like that. But man, that's what made the game fun. Like that's what made college football so polarizing, because you would get these matchups, and okay, so be it. I mean, the conference, I understand the conference schedule's hard and all this stuff, but what really sets the tone is how you schedule. Like, yeah, if you get these top five matchups, like thank God for Texas and Ohio State for the past two seasons. Like, that's, it's been fun.
0: Mm-hmm.
1: And I just feel as though we can get back to that. Like we could, because in the same breath, some coaches that'll tell you like just line the ball up. It doesn't matter who we play. Well, we could. Sounds like a lot of y'all. It's like boxing. It's like, hey, sometimes the best two fighters could fight. Like they actually could get this done.
0: Mm-hmm.
1: But in that same breath, it's kind of a, oh, okay, well, not today. Like maybe we'll push that down the road.
0: Yeah.
1: And it's, why not do it now?
0: I say I think this would be a fantastic idea. I don't know logistically how feasible it is, and I guess there'd be some odd men left out because, you know, conference sizes aren't exactly the same, you know, across the Power Four. But like we do it in basketball. Why don't we have a SEC Big Ten Challenge in football?
1: I'd love that.
0: Why do you not just have it? It guarantees they all are going to play one non-conference game against the other good conference, right? The other top dog conference. And then you get Texas and Ohio State. Well, we already get that. But like Oklahoma and Michigan, like those are already baked in. All right, give us Alabama and Indiana again, even though Alabama fans might not want that. But you know what I'm saying? Like,
1: right.
0: Something like that, like Georgia and Penn State. Like, give us these matchups that are just built in, and then I mean, okay, sorry, like Rutgers and Purdue are going to get left out of the Big Ten. Like, that's fine. I don't need to see them. I don't know. Maybe that just is too difficult to put together logistically, and I guess that's part of letting these universities schedule their own matchups, and that's difficult. And I mean, in basketball, obviously you have, you know, over twice as many regular season
1: right,
0: games,
1: yeah, yeah.
0: So you have a little more room for stuff, but. Seems like that'd be a pretty easy solution.
1: I'm telling you. Do it like the first 2 weeks of the season. Have,
0: yeah.
1: Even if you don't want to do the Big Ten, we see SEC versus ACC matchup in basketball. Why not,
0: yeah,
1: do it,
0: that's
1: in
0: fine.
1: Football?
0: Big 12, that's fine. Whoever.
1: Right.
0: Whoever.
1: We can make this work.
0: We can.
1: We can do this.
0: We can, but for some reason we can't. But I would absolutely love that. So we'll, you know, maybe one day we'll get something along those lines. But in all seriousness, I am glad that they're getting that game scheduled back. It'll be nice to see USC and Notre Dame. And I guess, you know, it'll be a little harder to pick on USC about that kind of stuff because they've been scaredy cats the last couple of years when it comes to playing Notre Dame and LSU. Don't forget about that. They didn't want to play them either. So, you know, that's fine. You want to be one of the big brands in college football, but you don't want to play the big boys because what if we lose? Well, that's, you know, if I was a USC fan, I'd be very disappointed in that. But at least they're going to get to play Notre Dame again starting in 2030. So those were the two big pieces of news in the college football realm yesterday. We'll continue the college football conversation a little bit later on in the program. But we'd love to hear from you, 205-834-9450. Going to take a little detour, break down the MLB trade deadline for you, talk about a couple of more moves by the Atlanta Braves, and some of the winners and losers of yesterday's big trade deadline. That's next here on Jocks.
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0: 6:23 here on your Tuesday morning. Welcome back into Morning Jocks. Conrad and Damian with you here until 7 o'clock, and we will hand you off to McElroy and Kublik in the morning. They'll be with you from 7 to 10, 10 to 2. You've got three-man front. They're live at Social Taco today in Homewood. You can go hang out there with the crew. Always a good time there at Social Taco in Homewood. And then Paul Feinbaum with you from 2 to 6. And after Paul, you will have some Atlanta Braves action as they will take on the Marlins tonight at 6:15 after an off day yesterday for the Atlanta Braves. So speaking of that, we'll get to some of the big news from yesterday's MLB trade deadline here in just a moment, get you all caught up there. But first, we do want to give you another great opportunity to come celebrate the kickoff to college football season with us at the Bill Smith Buick GMC Jocks Kickoff Party. 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So getting to the news of yesterday, you had a few big moves that were made, a couple of surprising trades that went down. But unfortunately for the Atlanta Braves, I feel like a lot of people not particularly satisfied with the maybe the quality of the acquisitions that were made by Anthopoulos in the front office over the last few days. So all in all, you've got four new faces in the mix for the Atlanta Braves. So we told you yesterday about starter Tyler Mahle and then outfielder Lane Thomas who are going to come in. So you got in Mahle, you got probably what a number four guy in your rotation. And then Lane Thomas, you got a guy that's going to split with Yastrzemski and left. So you got a platoon outfielder and a number four starter who you just kind of need to help you hang in there until maybe, hopefully, you know, Schwelly, Strider, somebody is able to come back and be healthy. And now you throw in Ronaldo Lopez, who's on the 15-day IL as well. So they just needed a body, someone that could go out there and get him innings. And they did get that. But unfortunately, you didn't make the splash in some other places that people would have liked. So yesterday, the Braves, they acquired relief pitcher Brent Sutter from the Angels. You got him in a deal for infielder Nacho Alvarez, who had a lot of potential, but just never was, never quite blossomed into the guy that the Braves were hoping for. So he gets a change of scenery, and Sutter comes in there for the bullpen of the Atlanta Braves. He has a 4.12 ERA across 63 innings of relief pitching this year. He's made 41 appearances there for the Angels. So, he's definitely going to be able to give you some innings, but not a dominant game changer in the bullpen necessarily, just another, a solid option that you can turn to. And then they also made a deal for another reliever, Tyler Uberstein from the Red Sox. They got him in a deal in an exchange for Eli White. But he has very limited experience at the major league level, so he's been mainly in AAA. But he did make his major league debut earlier this year for Boston, and he gave up one run in 2 2/3 innings. So that's the only time he's appeared in the major leagues. But I mean, that's good for a debut, right?
1: Yeah,
0: one run and 2 2/3 of relief work. That's pretty solid. So I guess they're banking on him being able to come over and hopefully make an impact, whether that's this year or letting him continue to develop in AAA and then hopefully next year being a bigger part of the bullpen. But none of those really, seem to, get people all fired up in Braves country. You didn't get that second starter that you needed, and you watched the teams around you, like the Padres, for example. They went out, not only did they get one starter, they got two. They got Casey Mize from the Tigers, and they got Robbie Ray from the Giants. So they went out there, they got two starting pitchers that definitely are going to make them better. If you're the Braves, you would have loved to have ended up with one of those guys.
1: Just one.
0: But you didn't. You got, again, a pitcher who last year was fantastic in Mahle, and this year has tripled his home run rate. So, you know, that's...
1: It's not an ideal situation to be in.
0: No, and it's not going to make people very happy, especially when you understand, hey, yeah, we're playing good ball again. Braves are in a good spot, but you didn't do anything that screams, we're trying to compete with the Los Angeles Dodgers. You made moves that scream, we understand that the Dodgers are just going to win the World Series and it doesn't really matter. And you know what? That may just be the case anyways. And, you know, you figured it's not even worth, you know, really giving it a shot right now because of how stacked LA is. And, you know, you're hoping that the salary cap's going to come in and that'll change some things. And, yeah, I don't know. I don't know what exactly the holdup was from Alex Anthopoulos. I'll give you this quote. This is what he said when he was asked by the media yesterday about the not acquiring a playoff caliber starter, which is, you know, the number one thing that the Braves needed going into the deadline. And this is what the general manager of the Atlanta Braves said. He said, quote, "We didn't go into the deadline with the thought that we have to get this or we have to get that. We were just trying to make the team better. A few years ago, we could have gone and gotten one of the elite starters in the game, but Drake Baldwin would have been going out the door. That's not to say that these are easy decisions. You'd like to get deals done, but there's certain asks you say yes to, and those are the deals that you do. And then there's certain ones that you say no to." End of quote there. So he's, you know, pulling every general manager's favorite card, which is, well, you know, we have these prospects, and what if they turn into somebody good one time? And then, hey, remember that one time that it did work out?
1: Right.
0: And because I'm a Yankees fan, the Yankees do this all the time. It drives me insane, is they hold on to these guys that have so much value for them, and then they get called up, and they're average at best, and they tank their value. And you could have gone and gotten guys that could have actually contributed and helped you won right now, and it just doesn't happen. So it is what it is. I did think this was interesting. There were a bunch of people saying yesterday around Major League Baseball that the Braves tried to trade for DeGrom. They were asking about Jacob DeGrom and a swap for Spencer Strider, essentially. But that was not going to happen. He has a no trade clause, and he didn't want to be traded. And you know, Texas, you know, maybe not wouldn't have been interested anyways. But
1: right,
0: you know, that was, you know, kind of the big one that they were trying to go for, but it didn't pan out for him. So, you know, you'll see how it goes from there. But yeah, it's just it's tough. And you know, when you look across and you see what the Padres did, you got the Cubs. They went and got Gausman. They got Clay Holmes yesterday. Like, they got better pitching wise. And of course, the Dodgers getting Skubal. And you're just looking there and going, all right, these are guys that are getting arms for a postseason run. And the Braves, you know, their rotation's put together with duct tape right now, outside of Chris Sale, essentially. So, you know, we'll see if they're able to make something magic happen in the postseason. And there's no question they're going to get there, and that they've been one of the best teams overall this season in Major League Baseball. It's just, you know, what did you do this deadline to get yourself in a position to go and compete for a World Series? And right now there were just a few other clubs that did that a little bit better than the Atlanta Braves yesterday. The final big kind of trade yesterday was the Red Sox. They got Adley Rutschman from the Orioles. The Red Sox gave up three of their top five prospects for Adley Rutschman. So he's a good player. He was, you know, on track to be, you know, a fantastic, like, you know, like best catcher in Major League Baseball for a decade type of career the first couple years, and then injuries, and offensively he just hasn't really been the guy that they were thinking he was. He's still solid, but for the Orioles, but not quite the guy that we thought he was going to be when he came out of Oregon State as the number one overall pick back in 2019. But that was the other big deal that was made yesterday, as the Red Sox gave up a haul to upgrade there behind the plate just a little bit. So that gets you up to date on the MLB trade deadline. Again, Braves Marlins tonight, 6:15. You can hear that game here on Jocks as the Braves get back into action. But we'll get back to the college football conversation. A very interesting study that I saw yesterday that was done. We're going to look at how teams have fared against top 25 opponents over the last 5 years, because I saw some very interesting numbers on this. Some of them will be shockingly good, and some of them will be shockingly, like really, really shockingly bad for teams that we are very familiar with. So we'll dive into all of that. Love to hear your input as well. 205-834-9450 here on Morning Jocks.
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0: 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Connor, I've been ordered Damian Mitchell here with you. Appreciate you making us a part of your morning each and every weekday here on the program. You can, as always, take us with you wherever you go on the Jocks 94.5 app. You can also watch us online. Go to YouTube, search Jocks TV, like, subscribe, all that good stuff, and don't miss a moment of the show, especially as we're getting into college football season. And I know a lot of you finally starting to lock back in, so to speak, after the summer months and maybe, you know, being out of town on vacation, this, that, and the other, but about to get back into your fall routines. And we will be here for you each and every day, starting bright and early at 6 a.m., talking college football. So I kind of teased it before the break, but I thought this was a very interesting, deep dive that was done by Chris Lowe of On3 Sports. And if you followed SEC football for any amount of time, you're probably very familiar with Chris Lowe, does a great job covering the conference and has for a very long time. So he went back over the last five seasons. So this is going back to the 2021 season. So right after COVID and up till now. And what he did is he went and took a look at how teams fared against top 25 competition, just to kind of give a barometer of, you know, first off, who's playing the most games against the upper level competition and how they're faring in those games. And kind of a unique perspective heading into the season, so you can see how good certain programs have been over the last few years and some that have struggled mightily in the last handful of years. And so they base this based on the end of season top 25, right? And so what he was doing with this is saying, I think that if we go and look at, because a team that's in the top 25 at the end of the year, that's probably a pretty good metric of like how good they were that season, as opposed to, hey, we played this top 25 team and beat them in September, and then they ended up going, 6-6, and, you know, they weren't really a top 25 team because we just overrated them early in the season, and, you know, maybe they hadn't played anybody up to that point. So this is teams' records against top 25 opponents like at the end of that season based on the schedule that they played that year. And so this is like cumulative over the last 5 years, okay? So probably not a big surprise, but the team with the best record against top 25 teams in the last 5 years, do you have a guess of who it is?
1: The Georgia Bulldogs.
0: That is correct. They are 23-7. Against top 20 teams that finished that season in the top 25 of the AP poll. 23-7. That's very good. Do you have any guesses as to who has the second best record in that stretch?
1: Ooh, I'm going to say Ohio State.
0: No, Damian, it would be a program that's in a massive decline right now, the Alabama Crimson Tide. They are 17-9 over the last 5 years against teams that finished that season in the top 25. Next is Ohio State. They're 14-9. And then after them is Oregon at 12-11.
1: Wow.
0: Those are the only teams in college football that have a winning record against teams that finished in the top 25 over the last 5 years.
1: Wow.
0: The only teams. Four teams.
1: That's insane.
0: There are only four teams that have a winning record against top 25 competition.
1: Oh, so it's dark in college football.
0: It is. Now, shout out to your Rebels. They are 9-9.
1: Let's go.
0: So they are the next best.
1: Let's go.
0: They are number five.
1: We're sending, baby.
0: Sitting right there at 500. And so nobody in the ACC or the Big 12 is near 500. Miami is the best record in the ACC. They've been 7-10.
1: Okay.
0: And they got most of those last year.
1: Right.
0: Most of those came last year.
1: Dang.
0: If not all of them. Most of them came last year. And then in the Big 12, Texas Tech, they're 9-10.
1: Okay.
0: So I guess they're right there behind Ole Miss. But that's the closest that you could get there. So very impressive. Georgia, Alabama, Ohio State, Oregon, the only schools that have a winning record against teams that finished in the top 25. Indiana, for example, they are 6-14. All six of those wins came last year, obviously.
1: Correct. Though.
0: So they're, on the rise, but just for where that is. This is the one that shocked me the most, though. Now we're going to look at things on the opposite side of the coin a little bit.
1: Oh, boy, here we go.
0: And I'm just giving you the data. So I asked Damian this in the break, and he got very close to it. I didn't realize, like, if you had asked me to guess this before I saw the numbers, I wouldn't have thought it was quite this dark. So in the last 5 years, the Auburn Tigers have played 22 games against teams that finished the season ranked in the top 25. In those 22 games, they are 2-20.
1: Ouch.
0: Those two victories came back in 2021 when they beat Arkansas and Ole Miss in back-to-back weeks.
1: As in the Brian Harsin era.
0: Correct.
1: The first year of the Brian Harsin era.
0: Correct. So since then,
1: They have not won
0: a single game against top 20 teams that finished the season in the top 25.
1: Oh, Lord.
0: So the last 4 years and some change, you haven't done it.
1: So Brian Harsin wasn't that bad of a coach. Is that basically what you're telling me?
0: I'm not telling you that. But if that's where you want to go with it.
1: Well, in the past 5 years, if you only got two wins against top 25 opponents, and
0: maybe he was better than what you had, but he was, you know.
1: In hindsight, it's always 20-20.
0: Yeah, it is. It is.
1: But they were close in a lot of them, though.
0: They were close in a lot of them, unfortunately. Like 20 times. Well, you know, some of them were blowouts, but we'll say like 18 of them were close. But unfortunately, that doesn't count for anything here. So, yeah, Auburn 2-20 in the last 5 years against teams that finished the season ranked in the top 25. Some of these other ones that are shocking, right? Wisconsin, they're 1-15.
1: Oh, boy.
0: All right, now, Wisconsin, right, you know, they're not Ohio State or Michigan or Oregon. But, I mean,
1: you feel like it would be better.
0: Yeah, you feel like they're generally pretty solid. Vanderbilt, see, this one's funny. Vanderbilt, 1-18. We know who that one is.
1: That one.
0: It was Alabama 2 years ago. It's the only team Vanderbilt's beaten that finished a season ranked in the top 25 in the last 5 years.
1: Oh, my God.
0: It was Alabama 2 seasons ago.
1: Oh, boy.
0: Do with that what you will.
1: That's insane.
0: There are, let's see, 1, 2, 3, 4, 5, 6, 7, 8 teams that have 0 wins against teams that finished in the top 25 in the last 5 years. Colorado, they're 0-16.
1: Uh-huh.
0: Maryland and Rutgers are 0-15. Cal and Northwestern are 0-14. Virginia Tech, 0-12. Virginia, 0-11. Houston, 0-10.
1: Yeah, that sounds about right.
0: How about Iowa? They're normally good, right? They're always good. They're not great.
1: Right, they're not world beaters. They have to at least gotten two.
0: One.
1: One?
0: They're 1-13 against teams that finished the season in the top 25. How about SMU? SMU, they made the college football playoff a couple years ago, right?
1: Yeah.
0: Remember that?
1: They've got one.
0: They have one.
1: Miami last year?
0: Yeah, they have won.
1: Wow. Well, they just got to the ACC. Man, this is new. They didn't have many opportunities. How many times have they?
0: But that's just to show you, like, even a lot of these teams, you know, that we just kind of went through aren't, I mean, they're not great.
1: Yeah.
0: Right? But, you know, Vanderbilt won. They had a great season last year. They won 9 games. They went 9-3. I mean, SMU made a college football playoff.
1: Yeah.
0: They've won 1 game against teams that finished in the top 25 in the last 5 years.
1: Right.
0: It's just kind of crazy to go and think about that. So,
1: is Missouri on there?
0: Missouri is not. Let me see if I can find Missouri real quick. Arkansas is 2-17. I can tell you that.
1: Okay.
0: Let's see. Okay, so how about this? I don't have the exact number for Missouri right now. How about this, though? Arkansas, Auburn, Kentucky, Mississippi State, Vanderbilt, Missouri, and Tennessee have combined to win 4 games against top 25 teams in the last 2 seasons.
1: Auburn has 2 of them.
0: No, wait. This is in the last 2 seasons.
1: Oh, last 2 seasons. Oh, gosh.
0: And none of them has more than one. Auburn, Mississippi State, and Missouri, none in the last 2 years.
1: Yeah, Mississippi State, they, oh, gosh. Oh, boy. That's tough, man. That's tough.
0: So, okay, so for Josh Heupel, Tennessee is 7-15 against teams that finished the season in the top 25 under Josh Heupel. That is the most wins in the SEC behind Alabama, Georgia, Ole Miss, and Texas. 7-15. And that's the fifth best in the SEC over the last 5 years. But in the last 3 years, they're just 2-9.
1: You know, college football has changed so much.
0: It's tough.
1: It's tough, man. That goes to show how tough the conference is.
0: So we always love to talk about how difficult Notre Dame's schedule is, right?
1: Oh, boy.
0: Over the last 5 years, they've only played 13 games against teams that finished in the top 25. And remember, 1 year they made it to the semifinals, so they played a lot that year.
1: Correct.
0: They played 13. Florida, on the other hand, has played 24. I mean, Georgia played 30, and they won three quarters of them.
1: Right.
0: Notre Dame's played 13. So I just thought that was interesting, it just to kind of put some things in context. It's unfortunate, right, for some of these programs, because you go and look at them, last year, and it's like, you know, it's great of a season. I mean, Vanderbilt went, they won 9 games, went to a bowl game, won 10 games.
1: Guess who? They ain't beat nobody.
0: They've won 1 game against top 25 teams in the last 5 years.
1: That's wild.
0: Hey, Auburn's got two at least. It's more than one.
1: Well, nobody from that 2021 team is on the field anymore. So,
0: well, TJ Finley's somewhere.
1: it's been a while.
0: He's somewhere. But yeah, I thought that was kind of an interesting breakdown that Chris Lowe did yesterday. So I thought that was kind of a fun conversation to have. Maybe not for some fan bases, but nonetheless, there are only four teams in college football have a winning record against what we consider good teams. Four. Four. Kalen DeBoer's still done pretty well against those guys, but we want to run him out of town. So that is the world that we live in now. All right, we'll get to your text messages next. 205-834-9450. We'll put a bow on the Tuesday edition of the show right here on Jocks.
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4: Final few moments here of Morning Jocks before we get you started with a Macaroni and Cubic in the morning coming up at the top of the hour. Had a lot of fun filling in for the guys yesterday, but Greg's going to be back today to talk some college football. A lot going on in the college football world, and you know you can always keep it locked right here on Jocks for all the latest. So we're going to get to your text messages now in the final couple minutes because we were just going through some shocking numbers regarding team success against top 25 opponents over the last 5 years in college football. And I know some of you texting in asking if that was correct. Yes, only there are four programs in college football that have winning records against teams that finished the year in the top 25 over the last 5 years. It's Georgia, Alabama, Ohio State, and Oregon. That's
5: it. Insane.
4: That is it. The only teams with a winning record against what many of us consider to be the good teams in college football on a yearly basis. So Doug chimes in. He says, so only four teams have winning records against ranked teams, and we want a playoff with 24 teams.
5: I'm right there with you, brother.
4: We'll make those numbers go up.
5: Yeah.
4: Help some people out.
5: Help some people out. Get their resume boost.
4: Someone says about the fact that Auburn's 2-20 in their 22 games against teams that finished in the top 25 in that span. He says, well, half of those losses for Auburn are against Alabama and Georgia.
5: Well, that's got it.
4: That is fair.
5: Yeah, yeah.
4: That is actually a good point. That is a good point. Let's see. Fanboy says, a lot of those losses that Georgia got came to Alabama as well, but yet my Tide is on a major decline. I don't make the rules, man. That's just that's what people are saying out there. I'm telling you what the people are saying.
5: So basically, what we've gotten out of this is Georgia is the best team in college football.
4: Ever.
5: Right.
4: Ever. Yeah.
5: The best 5-year sample size ever.
4: Mm-hmm.
5: Greatest team ever assembled.
4: Well, I mean, they started off hot, right? They won back-to-back national championships. Haven't won a playoff game since, but It was a great run. It was a great run. All right, we appreciate y'all joining us this morning. Sorry we couldn't get to more of your text messages. We're back tomorrow at 6:00.

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All right. It's good to be back. Well, it was good to be back. It was really good to be back. Well, it was really good, theoretically, being back. The boys, we had a story from last night. We have a story. Now, we had one of the best vacations ever. Like, really, really enjoyed it. Last little, like, hurrah. Before everything gets going, right? It's like you have your media days, then you have your last hurrah. We always try to do something with the kids. Whatever we can do, because dad's about to be gone, you know, for the next, I don't know, however many months. So it's looking like it's probably going to be end of July, early August, pretty much every year. And we have long tried to figure out where it is that we want to go, where it

0: Is it that we? I think escaping the heat's kind of nice when you can. If you can get out of town, get up north, maybe somewhere like that. Get out west would be pretty cool. So this year we tried to go out west. It's really cool, super cool place to go. Went out to Yellowstone, went out to Idaho. Pretty cool setup, like really, really cool. Trip was a 10 plus. You got to see a lot of cool things. Saw a moose. Yep, never thought in a million years that I, Greg McElroy, a kid that is from the city in Dallas, that has grown to appreciate the outdoorsy parts of the world living here in the South, and now I've become like very outdoorsy. It's just it's a fun life. Fun life. It's a beautiful place to live. Get outside, do something fun. Get the kids away from the screens. Kids, by the way, not 1 second of television time for the entire week. It's like the best thing we ever did.
1: Good parenting, I like it.
2: So you went dark.
0: Yeah, I don't know about that. I mean, it was a. Hey, they were miserable the whole time. But, you know, other than that, it was great. No screens, no nothing. We decide, though, to come back Monday. Flights were a little cheaper. It was a little bit of a. It was. It's just. It's a hard place to get. So it's like you kind of need a day to like recover, right? It's a hard place to get, kind of need a day of travel on each side. And we allowed yesterday to be a bit of our decompression day. We're going to leave at 11 o'clock, wake up at our leisure, get home probably around 6, 6:15. That was the plan. And if this is any indicator of what travel's going to look like here for the next 5 months, boys, we got some problems coming.
1: Uh-oh. That's not good. That's not good at all.
0: We got some problems coming. So anyways, get done. Like I said, it's first world problems. I understand all that. I really do. But it was almost to the point, it's like, why? Why today? Like, I've 3 kids under 7. Like, we're traveling across the country. Just make it a little easier. Nope. American Airlines said, no. No, sir. You had a nice, enjoyable week with your family. Your kids didn't get any screen time. We're going to make sure you're in the airport for 14 hours. That's what we're going to do. We're going to make sure. It's a doozy. First flight delayed. Missed the connection. 5 hours at DFW. Sit there forever. That flight then gets delayed because of mechanical issues on the first plane, mechanical issues on the second plane. It's like, all right, it is what it is. No big deal. It's fine. Worst case scenario, we get home at midnight. You know, not ideal, but you know, there are greater tragedies. It wasn't that bad.
1: That was worst case scenario.
0: That was worst
1: midnight.
0: Case scenario.
1: Okay. That's
0: no
1: fine.
0: Big deal. Yeah. You know what? Flight got delayed a little longer than we were expecting. We land around, I don't know, 12:45. Still 3 kids under 7. It's dicey, so it's not great. But still, home by 1, 1:30, wake up, do the show, no problem. Oh boy. That's when things really... You thought the day was tough at that point. No, sir. No. Not even a little bit. I'm thinking, oh, maybe they lost the bags. Nope. Bags were there. Bags actually made the connection in Dallas. Really know how.
1: I think
0: we had 8 minutes between the time that we landed, the time we took off. Nope. As Meredith is dropping Vince and I off at the lower carousel there at Birmingham to run in, get the bags. She's going to do one lap. We'll get the bags, put them in, good to go. Obviously, ton of stuff after being out west for a week. As Meredith is pulling away from the terminal, car stops. Just stops running. Feel like, what? Huh? Yep, stops running. Like, all right, well, that's... What'd you press, babe? That was the first question, as you can imagine.
1: What did you do?
2: What did you go? Come
0: What'd
2: on
0: you
2: now.
0: Press? This is a truck. This is a heavy-duty piece of machinery. Did you like press something? What'd you press? It had to have been her, right? Had to have been. That was my initial reaction. Granted, I'm not thinking real logically at 1 o'clock in the morning after 15 hours at the airport traveling, okay? So initial reaction was like, all right, you stalled the clutch, even though it's an automatic.
2: It's an automatic.
0: There's got to be some type of issue here. All right, had to be it. Nope, just car issue, fuel pump issue. Don't know exactly what it was still to this moment. and get it taken care of today. But car stops. I have three kids in the back. Two of the three are crying. The other one is quite literally had to check her pulse four times because I'm like, this is concerning. I mean, we were able to unload the plane, get in the car, get her in a car seat without her ever breaking stride of sleeping. She was in deep REM.
1: Okay.
0: Hell yeah. I don't know how. It was a modern miracle. The other two, Vince was great. JG was teetering on becoming a slight to moderate mess. But anyways, fast forward, no big deal. AAA, all this other stuff. Officer Freeman at the airport, tremendous shout out. Dude is amazing. He went and got a cab. I'm like, kids, babe, you get in the cab. Put the luggage. Had to unload the car again, reload the cab. Because I don't know where my I don't know what's going to happen to my car. Like, I don't know. You know what I mean? So, put them in, get them home. I sit for the AAA guy. Took about an hour and a half. It was fine.
2: Oh boy.
0: So I walk in the door, 3:08 a.m. this morning. That is less than 4 hours ago. I thought it was going to be a little worse than that, but it wasn't as terrible. But that was the travel day from hell, guys. That was it.
2: No one's topping
0: the one I had yesterday. I just want you to know, as bad as your travel will potentially get this fall, and it will be bad, it will be challenging, there will be times, American Airlines is dead to me. I am no longer flying it.
1: All right.
0: I will fly...
1: No more Charlotte for Greg.
0: I will fly to Manitoba, Canada, or Minnesota, on Breeze Airlines before I fly on American again. I'm done. I can't. That's my hometown airline. I am a million miler.
2: American
0: Airlines.
1: Not anymore.
0: Done, son. I'm out.
1: Wow. He's immigrating. Wow.
2: But I mean, at least you overcame this amount of adversity. That means any travel issues you experience this fall, it's nothing. It's a breeze.
0: 100%. The other thing that I appreciate very much, you guys texting me and like, hey, dude, if you, I know you're tired, man. Like, you got to be hurting a little bit. Like, we'll handle it today. Like, no. That would be showing my kids that I am soft. This is what happens. Like, you have hard days, you have hard nights, you wake up, you do the show the next day.
2: Let's go.
0: Okay. And I'm going to be in a good mood today.
1: Well, good.
0: I'm kind of sensing already. I'm actually in a pretty good mood. Feel pretty good about it. Today is a demonstration of mental toughness.
2: Let's go.
0: And applying the process that Nick Saban taught me for 4 years.
2: We're getting reps, baby.
1: I like it.
2: You're getting lifetime reps. Let's go.
1: You know, I'm in a good mood too, although I'm a little miffed because I was going to share my travel story and thought I was going to have the worst possible thing coming back, but turns out Greg is one.
2: Yeah, 100%.
1: I'm going to get mine out there because I was off last week, took a cruise, a lot of fun. Our flight was originally supposed to get back at 11 p.m. Sunday night, which is why I took Monday off, because I knew that I knew it, like Greg said, decompression day, you just need that time. Well, the flight got altered, so we got back midday, so it wasn't all that bad. So it was fine. We get back, park the car at the Ramada right down from the airport, because there's a website I found that lets me do it for very inexpensively. The shuttle will get us there, but we always have issues with the shuttle coming back. Call him up when we land, get the bags. He's like, hey, yeah, it'll be in about 30 minutes. I'm like, 30 minutes? Like, I could walk there and back in 30 minutes. He's like, maybe someday it'd be up top, but maybe take about 20. So I'm like, you know what? This is worth a $10 Uber ride. So I literally call Uber from the baggage claim at Birmingham Airport to the Ramada that is 1.8 miles away. I would have walked if it didn't look like the threat of weather.
2: Right.
1: So I'm like, okay, it's fine.
0: Oh, my goodness.
1: We get there.
0: 1.8 miles. That's a tough Uber. The Uber driver had to have laughed at you. You got out of the car, but the Uber driver 100% laughed at you.
1: She might have. It was $10 total. It was $8-something, so with tip, I was like 10. I gave her $2 tip, and she was like...
0: $5 a mile. That's amazing.
1: You know what?
0: We have a lot of truck drivers listening to the show.
1: Take that rate.
0: I know they would take that rate. I think you'd be a billionaire in the trucking world if you got paid $5 an hour. But go on. Yeah,
1: so I was like,
0: amazing.
1: Okay, all right, cool, fine. We made it. Put the bags in the car. Get in. It starts because I had travel issues going out there. because Denny, don't even get into that, but Carr just wouldn't start when I tried to leave for SEC Media Days a couple weeks ago.
2: Oh,
1: that
2: boy.
1: Thing. So I was a little hesitant. Starts the car. All right, we're good. We're good. Okay. And then I go to back out, and I see an ant, like, on the gear shift. I'm like, okay, whatever, one ant, whatever, no big deal. Driving along, and I realize, oh, I forget. It's been a while. I have XM radio. So I flip on, find a channel. I see an ant on the dash. Oh, okay, whatever, no big deal. Scurry that one away. And then my girl's like, oh, I just got bit by an ant. And I look around, and I see a lot of them.
2: Oh, boy.
1: I'm like, oh, this isn't good. So, but we're on 2059. It's like, we can't just pull up to the side. It's like, we're going to have to grin and bear it for a bit. So thankfully, I have a car wash subscription, so I pulled the one right up here, went through the car wash, rinsed the crap out of them. I got the vacuum cleaner, what I thought was all of them. So, like, okay, we're good, fine. Get to pick a Chinese food on the way home. Yesterday, plan on running errands, wake up, go out to the car, they're still in there.
2: Oh, boy.
1: A lot. I'm like, oh, boy. Oh, boy, they have taken roost. So it's like, okay, I guess I need to fumigate my car. So I go and get the old trusty Ortho and spray the mess out of the car, leave the windows down, and just leave it out there. And I'm like, okay. And so this morning, I only saw four. So I'm like, all right, these must be the super bugs that I'm always hearing about on the news.
0: Yes. But they're like, they've already regenerated like 37 times.
1: They're immune to those pesticides. Uh-oh, we got to find something stronger. Although, I don't know if I am, so I rode down here today with the windows down because I didn't want it. Yeah.
0: Just being safe. Yeah. Safety first.
1: Just in case. Yeah, I don't need to be breathing that in.
0: I'll douse my car and raid. But I'm you know what? Because I care about my heart health and or lung health, I'll just roll the windows.
1: Just in case. Oh, correct. Right. Yeah.
2: Well, while y'all were gone.
0: Baby, you have any good interesting travel stories from the last, I don't know, 48
2: man, just,
0: hours?
2: Just been grinding coming up into work.
0: Just been driving on the freeway?
2: Yeah, just been on the grind. No, knock on wood, nothing's happened. I've had, Greg, I don't know if people have they missed your rant a couple weeks ago about Kalen DeBoer, but I have been a Kalen DeBoer defender for the past week in some change. It's
0: really?
2: It's been insane. It has truly been insane.
0: Why are people down on him?
2: Bro, because he hadn't won a championship, Greg. Like, I had a caller. Literally just say, hey, just win a championship. I'm like, do you realize how difficult it is to just say, hey, just go out there, roll the ball out, win one? And then we started going back and talking about the hiring of Kalen DeBoer. In hindsight, person said, hey, we should have hired Kurt Cignetti. He was at James Madison. Nobody knew his name.
0: Go hire Kurt Cignetti 2 years ago and tell me how people would react to that.
2: Oh, my gosh. But, man, I was fighting for my life defending Kalen DeBoer. And I'm not even an Alabama fan. I was just like, make it make sense. And then I'm sitting there I asked an Alabama fan. I said, man, how do you feel that the team has regressed under Kalen DeBoer when he won more games in year two, won a college football playoff game, and ran across the best team in college football in Indiana? Literally, the first thing out of the mouth, championship.
0: Yeah.
2: Championship.
0: You know what that signals? You know what that means, guys? We got to be careful. We got to be really careful here over the next 3, 4, 5 weeks. Actually, take that back, 3, 4, 5 months. We got to be really careful the next few months. The casuals are back.
2: They are swinging. They are swinging.
0: Those that have been at our sister station, Talk 99.5, or listening to music over the last several months, like, I'm not mad at you for it.
1: We get it.
0: I'm not mad at you for it at all.
1: Hey, actually, they're early. Kicks off in, 24, 20-something days? Like, they're actually early.
0: No, I think it's about this time we start to get the casuals that are starting to infiltrate.
1: Yeah.
2: Man.
0: They're starting to infiltrate a little bit. And starting to come in, slide in. Hey, camp's opening up. Let me get some inside scoop. You know, just things. I think by the way, camp hasn't really started for that many schools yet, so if you want to go back to Talk 99.5, or you want to go back to listening to Hot, or you want to go, do whatever, there's plenty of great options in the Cumulus family. You can go listen to any of those. Those are all great. But, we're not going to have, a ton of information on camp, probably for at least another week.
2: Yeah.
0: So if you want to come out like a week from now, we'll be good to go.
2: But I will tell you this, Auburn fans are in a great spot. They're in a good spot.
0: Oh no, Auburn's going 9-3. Haven't you well, heard that?
2: They're saying on the high end 9-3, but a lot of people are saying like, hey, 7-5, 8-4, we are in a good spot because the future is bright. And I was like, wait a minute. Hold on. Are we getting some logic around here? Like, are we?
1: No, we say that, and they go 6-6 or 7-5, and then all of a sudden,
0: lose to Vandy.
1: This then, Russian MF-er, get him out of here.
2: I'm telling you, man, like, what really started it, though, is when the media poll, when the conference media poll predicted order to finish came out, and when they saw Alabama at 6, it was, oh my God, Kalen DeBoer has lost the program. And I'm like, wait a minute, y'all. Like, wait a minute.
1: Championship.
2: Like, championship.
1: Win a championship. Okay.
2: They're saying, like, the team is I didn't realize how bad it was. Like, I guess I've had, like, my brothers with me to fight off some of these casuals. But I'm in the foxhole by myself. I'm like, wait a minute. I never thought that I would be the one standing in defense of Kalen DeBoer the way that I did. And, man, I was fighting for my life. But the casuals are back, and they are throwing haymakers. Like, they have been training with prime Mike Tyson.
1: Wow.
0: That's amazing. All right. When we come back, you're going to love this. I love where this is going. When we come back, I'm going to explain why logic doesn't exist anymore at all. Logic does not exist. Because what you just referred to, you will retell that story, exactly what you just said about the predicted order of finish in the SEC this year, and we are going to have a little chat. And if I need to go on a rant, we need to have 17 other places write 1,000 articles on it, have head coaches in college football text me about it, have other people all this. You know what? I'm fine with that. I'm here for that. Let's revisit the predicted order of finish for the Tide this year. And I'll tell you why people are still Looney Tunes regardless of what happens. And guess what? I welcome it all. I love it. I want people to be fired up. I want people to have strong feelings about the program, the sport that we love so much about, the sport that we're going to cover nonstop for the next, I don't know. Last week was my last week off. I'll have to miss a day or two here or there, but I'm here, baby. I am here. We also will get in some of your phone calls. I do want to talk a little bit about what are some of the biggest questions you have about your team in fall camp today? Just, you know, what are some of the things that are like, I'm just really curious about this. It can be good. It can be bad. It can be quarterback competition. Oh, no. Everybody, you know, of course everybody knows about that. You know, but you know, I'm really curious to see how Auburn's going to handle defense and if they're going to change their philosophy defensively. Because while they were great last year under DJ Durkin, new head coach, new style offense. You know, we're going to hit some of that as well, get involved. I also have a bit of a surprising. I haven't had a chance to react to this yet, but I am a Los Angeles Dodger fan.
2: Oh, boy.
0: Even I am sitting here thinking, this sport is borderline unfair now. Like, and that's saying something to me. So we're going to do a little Dodgers later in the show, a little trade deadline later in the show. We have a fun show in store for you today. 205-834-9450, no call, so we can get involved, take your phone calls at any point. When we come back, we're going to revisit what Damian just talked about, some of the craziness surrounding the preseason media polls. We'll do it next on Mac and Cube.
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5: McElroy, Keeley, good morning. Jocks 94.5. You knew there was going to be some type of travel story coming back. There always is. And by the way, guys, if you've never been out west, like, I looked up, it's a 1 hour. Why did I look this up? Because that was a point of me yesterday. It's like, I'm driving. That's it. There was a part of me glad I didn't, but go out west, dude, see it. It is just spectacular. Just so cool. And went out west, meaning like Idaho, Wyoming, like that part of the country is just super cool. I mean, it's just super cool. I mean, you see moose walking down the road. It's just like, if you get up in the mountains, depending on how high you want to go, I mean, you see families of bears, bison, all kinds. It's just really cool. So, incredible family trip. Can't recommend it enough. If you ever have an opportunity to go out there, spend a couple days, whether it's hike, backpack, glamp, I don't care what you do, pack a dang tent. I wouldn't recommend it because the bears literally are everywhere.
6: Ooh,
5: but
6: no thanks.
5: Yellowstone is one of the coolest places I think I've ever seen. I mean, it really was. And for the family trip, my kids were on cloud nine the whole time. So highly recommend. Think it was great. Just when you fly back, don't fly American. All right. When I was away, Damon, you were on Team Kalen?
7: Yes.
5: The last couple days?
7: Yes. Strong.
6: Apparently the only one.
7: Right. I was fighting by myself, but I was fighting.
5: Hey, love that. So, here's what I'm trying to figure out. When you look at the order of finish, and that's what prompted their frustration, correct?
7: Correct.
5: And how it's Alabama's worst finish ever, and all, you know, worst finish in a really long time. Do you realize, this is going to sound crazy, but hear me out. Do you realize what the predicted order of finish in the Big Ten was in 2025?
7: I'm guessing Ohio State was number one, for sure.
6: I'm guessing Indiana was not number one.
5: No, not only was Ohio State not number one, neither was Oregon.
7: It was Penn State, wasn't it?
5: Twas.
6: Wow.

0: Whoa, boy.
1: Penn State to fire their head
2: Penn
1: coach.
2: Penn State finished what now? 7-6?
0: 7-6. Yeah.
2: Man, that's pretty good. Not bad. You know, that's what Auburn fans are hoping for this year. You know what I'm saying?
0: It's above 500. Barely.
2: But. Hey, above 500. It's almost like it's hard to win nowadays. Penn State with an all-star cast of characters.
0: Yeah.
2: I don't believe, and we'll double check this, I don't believe their coach made it through the season.
0: He did not.
1: Can confirm.
2: Yeah, that's right. That's right. Yes, James Franklin was fired last year. They went 7-6. They were picked to win the conference last year at Big Ten's Media Days in their preseason media poll. And at number two would be Ohio State. Guys, if you think Bama's Ohio State right now or anyone else's Ohio State as far as funds, you're wrong. They have the most. Followed closely by Oregon, who is sitting at number three. And everyone acknowledges Dan Lanning's greatness, right? Like, the best coach ever. Correct?
1: Sure.
2: In the eyes of many.
0: Yeah. He's up there.
2: Love him. He's great. He's never beaten Kalen DeBoer. Mm-hmm. And he also has deeper pockets than anybody. And their roster, while costing, I don't know, quite a bit more than Indiana's last year, I believe they did, remind me, I called the game, so maybe I'm blanking on it. They did get boat raced by Indiana as well.
0: Curb stomped.
1: Yeah.
0: Absolutely.
2: Well, no, but it was super close, right? Other than, you know, I don't know, the 30-point margin of defeat. So they finished third in the preseason media poll. You know who finished fourth? That'd be the Illinois Fighting Illini.
0: Oh, boy.
2: Head coach Brett Bielema. Yeah. And they had a really good football team. Beat Tennessee in the bowl game last year.
1: They did. Like, they did.
2: Really good, solid football team.
1: Struggled with Duke, but okay.
2: Yeah. Solid. Like, very, very solid team. Lost by 60-plus to Indiana.
0: That is true.
2: That is fine.
0: Yeah.
2: You know, I don't remember what it was. What was it, 68-6?
0: Like, it was not good. It was nasty.
2: Not ideal.
1: Perfect description. Nasty.
2: Not a game you're watching in the fourth quarter if you have other things to do. Just saying that, you know? Moving on, at number five in the preseason poll, it'll be the Michigan Wolverines. And remind me this. I just can't remember. Were they good last year?
0: Michigan was pretty good.
1: At times.
2: No. Because to me, the only teams that are good are the teams that make the playoff and or win the championship, apparently.
0: Oh, winning the championship is the only good
1: correct,
0: team.
1: Correct, right. Yeah.
2: Correct. That's the only acceptable result of any college football season.
0: Correct.
2: Michigan, a solid 9-3 season. Very solid. Great 2-point win against Northwestern. Great 5-point win against Purdue. Like, don't get me wrong. I think Michigan's going to be really good under Kyle Whittingham. But isn't the team that Bama beat in the playoffs the team that beat Michigan?
0: That is correct.
2: In week two?
0: That is correct.
2: Yeah. All right. So just making sure we're all on the same page here. Michigan was picked five. And there's little old Indiana. Pick sixth. Want to know why?
1: We got to know.
2: Because everybody thought the year before was a complete fluke. Okay. And number two, everybody also thought, well, look at their roster. Like, who are the people that are paying attention in the preseason to these prognostication polls? The only thing that we can go off of in some cases, when you don't have a lot of returning starters or a lot of returning production, the only thing you can go off of is recruiting rankings. And, man, I'll tell you what, having Indiana's roster last year, it's a bad year to be a recruiting ranking service. Real bad year.
0: Oh, look how stars.
2: 8 4-star players on the entire roster. 8. They were picked to finish 6th in the Big Ten media polls last year. So need I remind you, if you are upset about Alabama's standing right now in the SEC preseason media polls, ask yourself this question. Would you have gladly traded places with Indiana in the preseason last year? Indiana didn't just want to beat you. They wanted to hurt you. Why? Because they had a bunch of dudes that played with a chip on their shoulder and wanted to hurt every person in front of them. You can tell me, oh, no, it's because they're 23. I could care less about their age. Oh, well, they're physically mature. Got news for you. If you're playing college football, you're probably pretty dang physically mature. Not a lot of guys in D1 look like high school players. All right? You probably are put together. You've probably spent some time in the weight room in your life. You probably have pretty decent genetics that allow you to be, I don't know, pretty good size. But you know the difference nowadays, ladies and gentlemen. Why can't people understand this? It drives me insane.
1: Championships, Greg.
2: It drives me insane. Are you prepared for this? Why can people not put this together? We have been conditioned over the course of 20 years with recruiting propaganda that the only way you win is with five-star players, right? That's what we've been told. Is that true or false, gentlemen?
0: Oh, that's 100% true.
1: 150%.
2: That is the only way we win, correct?
1: Correct, yeah.
2: The only way you can win is if you recruit at a ridiculous level. And while, yeah, some of that can be true, let me tell you what's changed in the last 5 years. How many national championships? This is not a shot at Nick Saban. I love Nick Saban. He's my coach. How many championships did Nick Saban win in the NIL era?
0: That'd be zero.
2: That'd be a goose egg, correct?
0: Correct.
1: Yeah.
2: What has changed in the NIL era? Desire. Grind. Grit. All the things that the fans are mad about with how the quote-unquote team looked the last couple years. You think it's a reflection of the head coach? Really? You think the Bryce Young-led 2021 team was a bunch of killers? The answer is no. It doesn't make him bad, by the way. They were a really entertaining football team. But people have been talking about Alabama's, quote, soft demise for like 5, 6, 7 years. It's not new. Run the dang ball. No, you have Heisman quarterback. Like, Nick Saban didn't win a title in the NIL era. Why? Because five stars come with problems in some cases. They come with teams of agents and family members. They literally all talk with my team. Like, they're like a PGA Tour player. Get done with the tournament. Oh, I really want to thank my team. No, dude, you play strong safety. Like, your team is the team that you are wearing the jersey for. Your individual group that helps you make decisions about your career, yeah, they can be helpful. They can be valuable to you. But your team is the team that you wear the helmet for. Why can people not realize that in the era of NIL, having a three-star mentality with a five-star talent profile is the ideal? That is the ideal player in the modern era. You need guys that play like 4 and 5 stars, but still think they're 3 stars because that's what they were listed as high school players. Anybody that's running a business out there, anybody that works in the real world, anybody that's watched the NFL, and I think a lot of our listeners have actually watched the NFL, believe it or not. I think, yeah, we lean college, but I mean, goodness gracious, we're pretty big fans of sport in general, and we're all like football. But anybody that's watched the NFL, how many cautionary tales are there of players that might play really, really well in a contract year, get paid, and then shut it down? We ever seen that in the NFL?
0: It's tale old as time.
2: Well, if you've watched the Tennessee Titans, you can think of one.
0: What? Okay.
2: All right. And one that was a real big example. Wasn't quite the same. And this is not universally true. Like, there are plenty of guys that are five-star players, don't care about the money, want to go out and grind. Like, there's several of those. But guess what? There are a lot fewer of those guys than there once were. Because the second they sign their NIL agreement and commit to a specific school, they're already a millionaire. They've made it. Meanwhile, you could get the three-star guy that wants to kill everybody in his path because he was overlooked and he's making 1/10 of what some of the highest profile recruits are making. I'll take that guy every day of the week. And there are more and more schools that are starting to make that calculated decision. Hey, guys, the five-star is great, but he's also a bit of a headache. I don't want to deal with the 9 people that he has representing him. Give me this guy over here that will run through a brick wall if I ask him to because he's pissed off at the world about where he fell in the recruiting services. If you're running a business, which one do you want? You want the high-priced, high-profile talent? Or do you want the grinder that's going to do the little things and put the team first and not be a headache and not be all these other things? Because I got news for you, boys. Indiana, not a bunch of pre-Madonnas on that roster, I can tell you that. Not a lot of dudes that were sitting there expecting all the world to be handed to them. Nope, not a lot of those guys. A lot of hard hat and lunch pail boys that were out there kicking people's tail, including the most expensive roster on the field last year in college football, the Oregon Ducks. And had they played Texas, had they played A&M, had they played any of the other teams that are also really, really high priced, I can promise you it would not have gone well for them either. Because Indiana had a bunch of tail kickers. Those guys will get after you. Why? Because everybody told them they weren't good enough, they weren't strong enough, they weren't talented enough. Oh, and by the way, they were picked to finish 6th in the Big Ten media polls. So, we are going to get through this. Eventually, we're going to get through to people on this. Considering our audience, a bunch of people that work really dang hard, really, really dang hard, that weren't born on third base, that are work their tail off every day. I'm amazed at how many people refuse to acknowledge that recruiting philosophy in the NIL era has adjusted to the point where you want the overachieving three-star, not the headache five-star across the board. It's amazing to me. It's absolutely amazing to me. But, hey, we'll continue to fight the good fight. And Damian, I appreciate doing it on my behalf.
0: Hey,
2: any reaction to what we just went through?
0: Yeah, we got a couple text messages coming in. Jamie Bailey texts and he says, careful.
2: Save him. We'll come back to him. John's about to kill me. I'm one day back on my vacation. I'm so far off the clock. We'll just save him. We'll come back. Your reaction to where recruiting philosophy has gone and how completely ridiculous preseason media polls are. So much to the point, I have not participated in one in about 5 years. Tell you why next. Mac on Cue.
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2: Macro and Cuban, good morning, Jacks 94.5. I'm still just kind of amazed at like how we haven't adjusted. Like in life, it's been commonly perceived, commonly understood. Like when you meet your wife, for example, like do you want to marry someone that's like that knows she's the prettiest girl in town? Like, or do you want to marry someone that maybe she doesn't think I think she's beautiful, but she doesn't think she's beautiful. Like, you know what I mean? Like, what's that song? Like, she don't know she's beautiful. You know what I mean? Like, that's the dream, right? And like, yet all we're doing is chasing the most beautiful girl in town. Everybody wants her, and she's really not going to treat you very well. You know what I mean? Like, that's recruiting 101 in the NIL era. And we have still yet to warm up to how things have changed, why things have changed. And the teams that are rewarded right now are the guys that are grinding it out. And Indiana's being a great example of that. Last year, a team with 8 4-star players ends up winning the national championship and boat racing a couple teams that were stacked and littered with 5-stars and 4-stars across the board. So, Damian, what's everyone's reaction so far?
8: It's been pretty positive. 205-834-9450. CJ takes in. I've been saying that way. I like the way DeBoer is going in the NIL era. Would you want to pay one great player a lot of money and not be able to afford any other players to help the team, or pay less for 5 to 6 good players that can all contribute to helping the team?
2: That's George's whole philosophy.
8: Yep.
2: Like, everyone thinks Kirby Smart's God's gift to football. I think he's fantastic. I think there's very few coaches in college football that I think are even close to Kirby Smart as far as creating an edge, creating a toughness. Also, like, I love Kirby Smart. I love the program he runs. That's his whole philosophy. He told us it on the radio a couple weeks ago.
8: Mm-hmm.
2: He said, we might not have the one guy that can take over the game, but we have a bunch of guys that can play. And maybe that's why they haven't won, because they don't have that one guy that can take over the game like they once did. They haven't won a title, but I think a lot of people would be pretty satisfied with the program they put out every week. All right, go ahead.
8: Somebody else takes in and says, I agree with everything Greg said about those 5-stars versus 3-star players in the Indiana model. He said, however, let's not forget a couple of those 3-star guys on Indiana turned out to be really 5-star players like Fernando Mendoza. Development.
2: Yeah, guess what? If you identify guys the right way, go look at the NFL draft. There's a bunch of 3-stars getting picked in the first round every year. Mm-hmm. There's a bunch. Not a ton. I mean, yeah. You can look at some 2-stars in some cases. I mean, there's a bunch of guys that are under-recruited.
8: Yeah, like Cam
2: that Ward. That are diamonds in the rough.
8: Cam Ward, no star. Number one overall pick. Yeah. Let's go. Tighten up.
2: Like, if we need to go back through some NFL drafts, we can do that. Oh, that'll be – you want to talk about fun. Oh, goodness. Let's look this up. NFL draft, first round, star recruiting stars. I – would be willing to bet, and don't get me wrong, guys, there's a lot of guys, there's no doubt, about 50%, according to this. This is a quick AI overview. I love how Google now, you Google any question, it's like immediately responds to some type of AI overview.
8: Yeah.
2: That, it's kind of cool, but...
8: They get straight to it.
2: Beside the point, about 50% of the first round were blue chip prospects, 4- and 5-star prospects. That's in the last however many years. I don't have a dating back to that, but you know what that also means? 50% are not blue chip prospects.
8: Mm-hmm.
2: So isn't that amazing? Who would have thought? All right, go on.
8: Cassie says she agrees as well. Hopefully the hardworking athlete is a holistically hardworking person without the diva attitude.
2: I just think it's really hard and like just being honest. Like, Damien, if I gave you, and just be real right now, like, be honest. All of a sudden, you hit the lottery, you make, let's say you make $1 million. You think it's going to be harder or easier to wake up to do morning jocks with Conrad every morning if you all of a sudden had 7 figures in your bank account?
8: It'd be harder.
2: It'd be a lot harder.
8: It'd be a lot harder.
2: You'd go into Haney and be like, hey, look, Haney, buddy, I just won $1 million. Like, I literally could retire right now. I like doing this job, you know what I mean? But I'm not doing the 6 a.m. anymore. You got anything else for me?
8: hey, hook me up on the Comrex, man.
2: Yeah, or I'm not coming in. You know what I'm saying? Like I'll do the show, but, like, I'm going to do it from home. Or what? Like, whatever it is. Like... That's life. That's logic. It doesn't make any these. Some of these 5-stars are like, oh, I want more. Like some of them, sure, yeah. Like that's not enough for me. Like I want more. Like I don't want to make $1 million. I want to make $30 million on the next deal on my second contract. Saber, I write you a check right now for $3 million. How fired up are you to wake up and go find audio clips about college football all over the country overnight?
9: I might pull an Ed Orgeron. Which door you want me to go out of?
2: Exactly. Like any one of these, yeah. Anyone listening to this show knows if I gift wrapped you, if I gave you $1 million, it will impact the way you approach your current job. And you say, no, it wouldn't, not me. It might. You don't know. Why? Because I don't know that many people have won the lottery.
8: I
2: know 2 people that have won the lottery. Literally 2.
8: It's pretty impressive.
2: I won't say who they are.
8: that's actually impressive.
9: Yeah.
2: I was impressed by it myself.
9: Like, I mean, technically I have one. I won like $20.
2: Will say that one guy was on my ESPN crew, him and his wife, they're actually on that show, like Lottery Millionaires or whatever.
8: Wow.
2: On you know, HGTV or whatever.
9: Oh, Find the Home? Yeah, yeah.
2: No, they win the lottery. They find all the people that win the lottery, and like they go with them as they go and purchase the home. Like, I don't know.
8: Wow.
9: Okay.
2: Well, pretty sweet. Yeah, his name's Tim. Awesome guy. Guess what Tim did, you know, half the time during our games? He was like asleep while we were doing our games. Like, want to know why? Millionaire. Lottery winner. Like, I'm not mad at him. Like, guess what? Like, rocks. I mean, I'm not mad at it. Everything was set up. We didn't need him during the game. Like, he was fine. Hey, he was good. Like his job was done. Since that job was done, guess what? I'm taking a little nap. I'm not mad at it.
8: I respect it.
2: You give anybody $1 million, it could change their work ethic. It could not. It just depends on the person.

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4: Nice, still a lot to unpack. Do want to get into in the second hour? I want to get into some spring football. I'm not all the way back yet, guys. Maybe you missed the first 10 minutes of the show. You'll understand why.
3: Semi back.
4: It's not all the way back. I feel like I'm trending in the right direction, but I'm not all the way back.
3: Greg's bringing semi back. Yeah.
4: Semi back. Partially back. I actually feel pretty good. I think I'm running purely on adrenaline and coffee.
5: Just pure love of the game.
4: I actually feel pretty good.
5: Pure love of the game, baby.
4: Right now. Yeah, I'm in a good spot. Like I'm not in a dark spot right now at all. Like I'm good. It actually feels, it's going to sound messed up. Kind of feels good to be talking college football again.
5: Yeah, you ain't lying.
4: I mean, golly, I must really like my job. Now, I'm going to be honest with you. I'm one of those guys. You gave me and wrote me a check for, we just talked about this. You wrote me a check for fill in the blank amount of money, retirement level wealth. I think I'd keep doing what I do. Like, I really, really love it. It really makes me happy. Like, I just, it's what I enjoy. Like, I feel like I have the coolest job in the world. Like, I feel very, very blessed and grateful and I just really enjoy talking cultural. And y'all are like my friends. You know what I mean? It's like we're just sitting around.
5: Oh, thanks.
4: You know, talking ball. Like, it's just, it's fun.
3: You may ask off of mornings, though, just to push it back a little bit. Let me sleep in.
4: Yeah, but
3: back to you in the afternoon,
4: guess what?
3: If you
4: Haney, run. I'm going to start this show at 8. I want to get a good, solid, like, two-hour workout, and then I want to come in and do the show. And guess what? I'm not showering, and I'm certainly not coming to the office. All right? That's it. You know, you give me a handful of cash, that's it. Which is why I would be a three-star in mindset. When I'm there, you're going to get me. You give me a couple milli, I probably don't need to be a five-star. You know, I'm just going to say.

0: Probably not in my best interest or the team's best interest. I am a pro. I would be there every day, though. I can promise you that. All right, let me come back. We'll continue on. Do a little fall camp lean-in next on Mac and Cube.
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0: McElroy and Kubelik in the morning, Jocks 94.5. Fun first hour of the show. Some traveling woes yesterday, challenges, but honestly, feel pretty good about it. Glad to be back, good to be home. Cannot recommend going out west enough, especially if you have family, kids, want to get them outside, want to get them away from screens. Guys, man, it's just so cool. It's so cool. Like having to stop in the middle of the road because a moose is crossing in front of you. It's like, all right. By the way, mooses are in, we've, by the way, the whole week we're trying to decide, is it moose? Is it meese? Is it moose eye? Is it like, is it just moose? Like stand plural? Like plural moose is,
6: yeah,
0: moose?
6: Yeah, but it feels weird.
0: It does feel, yeah, weird. We were a little thrown off by it, I'll admit, but all things considered, we still haven't quite determined it, so it became almost like a running joke throughout our week of, like, every single time we referred to multiple moose, it became something different. But anyways, super fun, and it was a blast. Just can't recommend enough. Get out there with your family. Escape the outdoors. Like, go off the grid. I mean, I was about as off the grid as it gets. Like, it was the first time ever where I was completely comfortable with zero cell phone service, whatsoever. I have no idea what happened in college football until I unpacked it all yesterday during a long layover. But it's been super fun. And we have tons of preseason football getting underway. Tons of it. Things to look forward to, things to be excited about. And we're going to get into all of it. I can promise you that. The first thing I'm going to do is tell you about Bill Smith Buick GMC. I'm literally texting Kennedy and Andy at like 2 a.m. last night as my car is giving me some fits. Like, these guys are just the best. Like, I'm like, dude, hey, I need your help. You know what I mean? Like, I didn't expect them to answer. But like, hey, tomorrow, can you guys give me a holler? Like, they're just the best, man. There's a reason why they've won GMC Dealer of the Year. There's a reason why they've won it 9 times. Reason why they won it 6 years in a row. 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So the biggest story in sports, and don't get me wrong, guys, we're going to talk college football. We're not talking college football here on the show. But it's getting to the point where it's like, this is too much. We're getting to the point where it's like, this has gotten carried away. It really has. And this is coming from a Los Angeles Dodgers fan. Okay? So this is not easy for me to basically... I don't know. It's not easy for me to say this. And I am having a very hard time understanding how the Los Angeles Dodgers continue to do what they do. Like, if you guys missed it, if you didn't see this, or if you weren't paying attention last week, maybe you're just not a huge Major League Baseball fan. That's perfectly fine. You don't have to be. We're not going to spend an hour on this. I'm just going to spend like five minutes on it, seriously. But how is it the best pitcher, arguably, in baseball is able to go to the best team in baseball with the highest run differential, with a 10-game lead in their own division, winners of the last two World Series? They're the best two-way player in baseball. They've gone out and they go and get Blake Snell, who's one of the top guys last year in free agency. They already got, it's like you just look at the Dodgers across the board. They're quite literally an all-star team. And all they had to give up was like 3 random prospects that were like 8, 10, and 11 in their entire organization. Like, how is this legal? Seriously, someone's going to have to explain to me how this is legal. And while I love the fact that my team is benefiting from the additions of consistent stars on a week-to-week basis. You just look at the guys that the Dodgers have brought in the last couple years. It's like a who's who. It's not even fair. Like, from a pitching standpoint, we've talked about Snell. That was a huge off-season addition. You look at from a standpoint of guys they've signed from the international side to go out and get Yoshinobu Yamamoto a couple years back. He was, of course, the hero of the World Series last year, won the World Series. You look at their infielders that they're able to... They add Freddie Freeman a couple years ago. They trade for Mookie Betts. They have been ridiculous. They add Teoscar Hernandez. They add Kyle Tucker this offseason. They, of course, have had Shohei Ohtani now for the last 2 years after paying $700 million and deferring $68 million of that $700. There's $68 million a year for 10 years. Like, even I, as a diehard baseball fan, like, I love baseball. It was probably my favorite sport growing up. I just wasn't good enough. I just flat out wasn't a good enough player. But I kind of wish I was. I just didn't hit it good enough. Like, I had pretty good glove. Could have maybe, you know, maybe played at college if I would have really worked at baseball the same way I worked at football. Like, maybe, but probably not. Baseball was really tough for me. Like, football came a little more natural. But I can understand why people are starting to, like, unplug on baseball. How is the best pitcher in baseball traded to the best team in baseball, increasing their luxury tax payroll to over $430 million and continuing to distance the Dodgers from the rest of the field? Now, it is not a foregone conclusion that the Dodgers go out and win the World Series. I mean, you got a hit, timely hitting in the playoffs is amazing, but what really wins in the playoffs? It's pitching. Right? It's pitching. Now, the Dodgers' October rotation is going to be Turek Skubal, who is winners of the last two AL Cy Young Awards. Yoshinobu Yamamoto, who's just a complete stud and has the most gumption of any guy I've seen in a really long time after what he did last year in the World Series. You have Blake Snell, who's coming back from the 60-day IL, which means he's going to be healthy and fresh. You also have another guy, if he went all in on pitching, in Shohei Ohtani, that will be on the mound. I know he's not pitching right now, but as soon as that knee swelling, whatever that goes down, he'll be good to go at the end of the year. You also have Tyler Glasnow, who's got, just throws gas, filth gas, and he's been hurt. He's now going to be coming back. His rehab assignment starts tomorrow. Two guys that are both super fresh, and a bullpen that is headlined by Edwin Diaz, who has made a ton of money for a very long time and has been very good for a very long time. And Tanner Scott, who has at times been a dominant pitcher in his own right. Like, at some point, you have to, like, veto the collection of talent that the Dodgers are starting to collect. Am I crazy here, John? Like, this is coming from a Dodgers fan, and I'm like, this is too much. This is just way too much.
6: The one thing I guess we've haven't had happen in this that we've seen in the past is like MLB stepping in to stop a trade or something, like or a signing. I remember A-Rod was going to go to, what was it, the Rangers, was going to some, or the Red Sox. I'm like, no, we can't do that. Then he ends up with the Yankees. But everything else, just the Dodgers just basically becoming the Avengers and just assembling all of this talent. It does feel a bit unfair, but also it's a sport that you don't have a salary cap. If you want to spend as much as you want to, go ahead. So it's a true free market. So if you want to spend all of the money, go right ahead. It does feel a little weird, but then again, we as Americans, we're capitalists, so we should be lauding them, but it does feel weird.
0: I understand. Like, I really, really look at how the Dodgers developed their organization. And me, it all started when they hired Andrew Friedman away from the Tampa Bay Rays, who took the Tampa Bay Rays into becoming one of the best organizations there for a long time, just on talent evaluation and scouting. They didn't have any money. Well, then he goes to the Dodgers. You have endless pockets and the same quality of being able to talent scout and evaluate, plus what they do from an analytics standpoint. Like, the Dodgers are a super team. No doubt about it. They are a super team. And if you look at some of the prospects they've had coming up, like, there's plenty of guys that have been contributing on their roster, a la an Andy Páez, or like a guy that Andy Páez makes the All-Star team. Like, there's plenty of guys that they've developed. And guess what? They've sent guys out. Jock Peterson no longer there. Kyle Seager no longer there. Both now playing, I believe, for the Texas Rangers. You look at, what's his face? The hard swinging lefty for the Yankees. Played, gosh, had a great year with the Dodgers, won the MVP, Bellinger. So, I mean, like, they've sent prospects other places, and they've developed into good players. But it's like this is getting to be too much. And that is coming from a Dodger fan. Like I said, a Dodger fan. Even my son was like, really? They got him? I'm like, yep. Well, he'll start tonight. His first ever game at Wrigley Field. And man alive, I'm excited to see exactly how things look for them moving forward. But goodness gracious, if you are dejected as a fan of a team that's not named the Los Angeles Dodgers, I totally get it. Because that's exactly how I would feel as well. Even as a Dodger fan, I'm like, we're so much better than everybody else. It's like winning the World Series won't even feel good. It's like, all right, well, we did what we're supposed to do. Awesome.
6: Yeah, more relief than satisfaction.
0: Yeah. It's crazy, man. I got to do something. I don't know what to do. I don't know what you do at all, but something's got to be done to balance out the power. And guess what? The scary thing is, if college football keeps going down this path and Phil Knight really wants to win a national championship before his time is done, he can go put together an all-star team if he wants to.
6: Yeah.
0: There's nothing stopping him outside of just some guys' preferences to play at other places. I mean, if you've been to Eugene, Oregon, it's not for everybody. Like, you put the pockets that he has in, I don't know, Miami or somewhere like that, like, they'd be a hard team to beat. I'm just saying. It'd be a really hard team to beat. So we'll see. But just crazy. And the reason why I talk about it is because I think there's, I've said this for years, there's a ton of parallels between Major League Baseball and what you get in college football. Like, if you can spend, you spend. If you can't, you can't. You got to piece it together in other ways. So, your reaction to that, 205-834-9450. When we come back, it's time to dive into a little college football. We haven't done a ton just yet. We've done a little bit. Done more philosophical college football. But it is time to tackle fall camp. It's time to get into it a little bit. Give you a rundown a little bit what's going on here in these first few days of fall camp. Who's taking the field this week? Who's taking the field last week? What you missed, something to watch, just kind of holistic 30,000 foot view of fall camp. We'll do it next on Mac and Cube.
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0: Welcome back, Macro and Cuban. Good morning, Jocks 94.5. It's funny how, like, back in the day, you could find start dates for every college football team. I mean, you really could. Like, it really wasn't that hard to figure out who starts when, and why is it starting then, and who is it starting for, and all this other stuff. It's actually getting harder and harder to find out exactly when teams are starting camp. It used to be real easy. It used to be like, all right, well, we're starting on this day. Now it's like, we kind of report here on August 3rd. You kind of get to training camp around that time, and maybe we'll practice on Thursday. Maybe we'll practice on Friday. You know, we'll let you know. We'll text the media, give you 30 minutes beforehand to get there, and we'll be good to go. It's kind of weird. It's a little bit more secret now, for whatever reason. Or, I don't know, exactly when things all start up. But there are some things to look forward to here in the next couple weeks. Like, Texas has been going for a while. And I think a lot of people look at Texas and are pretty optimistic about what the Longhorns are going to be this year. A lot of people are real fired up about it. Understandably so. I mean, they have a really good roster, really good team. Finished the right way. A lot of people felt pretty good about kind of how their quarterback play was going to the end. And maybe they solidified things along the offensive line. And all of that, to me, makes a ton of sense. Like, I think Texas, on paper, you could feel pretty confident about one or two teams and their depth and their quality and their personnel. One or two teams in the SEC where you might feel that way. The rest, it's like, man, it's going to be tight. I think it's going to be real close. I think it's going to be really tight. And I think Texas and Georgia feel real confident about them. Part of that, though, is because we've seen them do it before. I think we've seen them do it. We've seen them handle it. We've seen them kind of go around and make the run. We've seen Texas get to the playoff multiple times. We've seen them bow out in the semifinal, the eventual national champion, the Ohio State Buckeyes a couple years ago. Saw them lose to Washington a couple years before that. But all things have been pretty dang sporty for Texas. So things are looking good. And I'm trying to figure out, like, what would be my biggest question? Like, what would be my biggest question going into the year? And the more I've thought about this, the more, granted, I have plenty of time to think yesterday. Like, if you're Texas, you feel pretty good about everything. But one thing that's lost a little bit in kind of the fold a little bit, the shuffle, if you will, this past off season, like, Texas does have a decent amount of new. And while I do think they've upgraded in a few spots for sure, like, I think Cam Coleman's an upgrade over their former ex. I think you look at their running back room, I think they have a lot more explosiveness. The biggest question I have about the Texas Longhorns might be some of the challenges that they dealt with last year defensively. And while I think Will Muschamp's a tremendous coach, I think Will is excellent. I think he does a really good job. I played against him. His teams are tough. They're well coached. They're physical. They'll blitz you. They do a lot of things that are challenging for an opposing offense to deal with. It is also a very complex scheme. And one of the reasons why Texas, I think, moved on from Pete Kwiatkowski, their defensive coordinator from last year. I mean, I don't know this for sure. I haven't asked Sark to his face, hey, dude, why'd you end up firing PK and hiring Will Muschamp? I haven't asked him that. I haven't. But just drawing conclusions, going off of my own assumptions, having watched Texas and covered Texas last year, having called a couple of their games, like, having been around them, it seemed like it was because they made a lot of mistakes in the back end defensively. They had a lot of miscommunications. They gave up some freebies. They gave up some big plays that really shouldn't have happened. And part of the reason why is because I think they wanted to become more multiple defensively. If you look at what Texas was for a number of years under Pete Kwiatkowski, they ran quarters. If you guys remember when Alabama played against Washington in the playoffs in 2016, you probably don't. That was a million years ago. Some of you guys that are listening to the show right now might have been 12 years old when that game took place. I don't know. Maybe some of you were 8 years old when that game took place. I don't know. Maybe younger. Whatever. But what made that defense very tough to play against and why Sark admired them so much was because they were extremely sound. They didn't mess up. They essentially ran the exact same defense over and over and over again. And while it was probably boring to play in, they were really good across the board, and they almost never busted. I mean, almost never busted whatsoever. But as Texas's defensive personnel and their depth has maybe gotten a little bit less in a couple places, Sark, I think, wanted to become a little more multiple. So all of a sudden, you started seeing him play a little more cover three. Started seeing him play a little bit more man. Not as much quarters. Yes, quarters was still the center of their identity defensively. But their multiplicity that we saw last year was significantly more advanced, which led to more busts, which led to more big plays, which led to, I think, Pete Kwiatkowski being on the outs this past offseason. Now you bring in Will Muschamp, who I think is excellent and does a really, really good job and comes from the Coach Saban tree and coached with Kirby Smart the last couple of years. And yes, while philosophically slightly different than what you see from some other places, it's a, quote, pattern match scheme. And you're probably wondering, what is that? What is that? Know that it's essentially man, like it's like your zone becomes man and your man becomes zone. That's the only way to really explain it. Based on alignments, based on motion, based on changes in the passing strength, three receivers over here. Yes, that's the passing strength. We'll adjust to that. Field boundary. Oh, well, this one's on the right hash. So the left side of the defense is playing the boundary coverage. The right side of the defense is playing the field coverage. Like, there's a lot of things that adjust, and it is a very complex scheme. So if what got them got last year was challenges in communication and big plays given up, now you're moving to a more complex scheme. Could that become a problem once again? That's something that I'm just really hadn't spent a ton of time thinking about, because I think they personally, knowing that I've played against Will and I know what it's like to face a defense like he's going to run out there, it wasn't fun. It was really hard to play against. So all offseason, I've been sitting there thinking, man, like, they're going to be a tough group on defense. They are going to be salty because they have really good weapons. They have really good individual players. They have a couple guys that can take over the game. But last year, they busted a lot. Now they're moving to a more complex scheme. What if they bust a lot again this year? That would be something I'm going to be paying close attention to, because a lot of people are looking at Texas, looking at the offensive line and this and that, you know, and Arch's foot and all this other stuff. Yeah, that's all totally fair. That's all completely and totally fair and 100% reasonable. But at the same time, that's what got him got last year. And I really hope that it's not what gets him got this year, because they certainly have the weapons and the dudes do it. So that's Texas. Another team that's been underfield here is Tennessee. And I've spent quite a bit of time on the Volunteers this year. And I feel like several teams in the SEC right now are kind of flying under the radar a little bit. And I'm not sure there's a team that's flying under the radar more than Tennessee. I know it sounds crazy. I know it sounds nuts. But Tennessee was picked to finish 8th in the SEC this year. 8th. For example, just so you know, in case people weren't really paying attention, I'm sure they were. Georgia was picked to finish first, Texas second, Ole Miss third, A&M fourth, LSU fifth, Alabama sixth, Oklahoma seventh, Tennessee in there at number eight. When you really look at what they have, their biggest issue last year, not all that dissimilar to Texas, there's a reason why I'm combining these two things together. There's a reason why Texas and Tennessee, it's not because they're both UT, it's not because they both wear orange, are in this conversation together here. You know what Tennessee's biggest problem last year?
1: Emotional defense.
0: Bus on defense. You know what I mean? Like, whoa, hang on a second. Texas had bus on defense. Tennessee had bus on defense. What's in the water, Damian? Like, what's going on there? How's that happen? Why?
1: Trying to do too much.
0: Doing too much. New players, transfer portal guys, an injury or two here in the secondary. All of a sudden, you're super young at corner. Like, Tennessee had a bunch of challenges last year, man. Like, they had some things to overcome. It was a hard year on Rocky Top last year. I know the final record you'll look at, say 8-5. That's not bad. But like, they had some injury issues. I mean, they had a top flight corner that they thought might have a chance to be available and never could quite get him ready. And he never played. And you have a bunch of NIL tied up and a guy that never played. And that's a hard thing to overcome. You have Nico Iamaleava. Decides to leave in July after trying to, you know, kind of hold, or June or May or whatever month it was. It all runs together at this point. I mean, he's leaving, trying to kind of force Tennessee's hand to pay him more money, thinking he had all the leverage in the world. Meanwhile, Tennessee's like, man, this just ain't worth it. Like, you got to go. Like, go ahead, go get yours, and we're going to go in a different direction. They go and get Joey Aguilar, get him prepared to run an offense in 4 months' time, and they end up having, I think, a pretty decent year. But here's where I'm struggling here. Everybody thinks Texas is going to be incredible, and all of a sudden their woes on defense are going to be completely fixed because Will Muschamp's arrived. Well, Tennessee, what if their woes on defense are no more as well? I mean, they bring in Jim Knowles, who's universally appreciated and respected, and I mean, everybody thinks he's great. I certainly do. I think he's awesome. Really, really, really good coach. Really good coach. And I know that things didn't go as well for him at Penn State last year as people would have hoped, especially there in Happy Valley. But the year before, he had a historically great defense at Ohio State. Think this guy just forgot how to coach defense?
1: Mm-mm.
0: I think he's probably called some defensive plays. Damian, what do you think?
1: Oh, yeah, absolutely. I do have a question about that, though. Like, what's the difference, or what will be apparent in Tennessee's defense under Jim Knowles as opposed to what Banks was running last year?
0: I think they'll be a lot more responsible. I think they're probably going to go with an approach that's slightly less is more. Still can be an attacking group. Like, I think what people don't realize, like, you can still be an attacking group without being insane. Like, I played for Rex Ryan, okay? Rex Ryan, his blitzes and defensive schemes were literally insane. They didn't make sense. Like, and I mean this as a guy that ran the scout team. Like, I had to play against that starting Jets defense when Rex Ryan was calling it, with Darrell Revis on one side and Antonio Cromartie on the other and Bart Scott. And like, I played against it every day. And the stuff that he ran was literally insane. I'm talking like three blitzers outside the tackle. Like, full-scale overloads. And guess what? They weren't sound at all. But they got home because you were so surprised that he brought them that it didn't make any sense. Like, nobody brings three guys outside the tackle. You have three guys in one gap. That means that two other gaps are completely unaccounted for. Well, He did it, and he was a great defensive coordinator for a really, really long time, and it was really, really hard to play against, and he got a lot of guys got. But guess what? A lot of big plays were given up, too, at times, too. I think Tennessee can be attacking, but they're not going to be attacking in the same way that they're going to do things that are completely unsound. And that was, I think, some of the problems last year with Tennessee. I think they also had a couple of quote-unquote star players that are, hey, they're going to get theirs. Like they're going to go rush the quarterback. And if they're a little unsound, then it's up to the second-level players to fill the void. Do you think I'm going to tell Colin Simmons or Dylan Stewart, hey, dude, set the edge and stop the run? Or no, dude, you're our best player. Go get it. We'll make you right. You pick where you want to go, and we'll figure it out. I know you're going to unleash those dudes. But the second-level players have to know where those guys are going to go. And if they don't know where, they're going to need somebody to fill in that gap. Well, Tennessee didn't do a very good job of that last year. So they might be a little less star-powered, but I think they'll be more sound. And the other thing, too, the big question about Tennessee, and I know it's very different than Texas because Texas is universally considered a national championship contender. People think Tennessee is like a 7-5 football team. What if they're better at quarterback? Like whoever they end up running out there as the starting quarterback has at least been in the system and has gone through a spring practice. Like they have 15 extra practices, albeit splitting number one reps between McIntyre and Brandon. Like they've been splitting number one reps, but even if you split those number one reps down the middle, that's 7.5 practices, just on math. It's 15 divided by 2. I don't know how they were divvied up. I don't know exactly if it was down to the exact rep and they cut it down evenly. That's still 7.5 practices more than what Joey Aguilar went into last year with. And Joey Aguilar ended up having a pretty dang good year.
1: Mm-hmm.
0: So I think we need to maybe wake up a little bit and think, all right, hey, maybe Tennessee's got a little something going here. I'm not going to go as far as to pick them to win the SEC. But the question marks that surround Tennessee right now, I already think they might be in a better spot than they were last year going into the season. That's the big thing. Like their quarterback is already 7.5 practices ahead of their starting quarterback from a year ago. And that's before they start fall camp. And whoever their starting quarterback is probably going to have a slightly higher ceiling than Joey Aguilar. I don't know if McIntyre's a first round pick. I don't know if Faison Brandon is either. But I do know that whoever that guy is in that offense is probably going to be a little further ahead than people anticipate. So it might be worth just saying it here first. Might be worth keeping a slightly closer eye on Tennessee. Because I think they are flying under the radar in a really, really big way. And I did not love some of the things that Tennessee did at times last year, especially on the defensive side of the ball. I don't think that's going to be a problem this year. I think they're going to be pretty dang tough out. If you look at their schedule, I know it's a tough one. It's always a tough schedule. And the SEC with 9 conference games is going to be a beast. But it's time to start waking up to the possibility Tennessee might be pretty good. Because they are right now not being talked about nearly enough, in my opinion. All right, when we come back, do a couple more teams. Hit Tennessee, hit Texas. We'll do a little Auburn. And we'll do a little Florida. We'll do it next on Mac and Q.
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0: continuing on here. It is 8:40 a.m. here, Birmingham, Alabama. So good to be back, man. 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Love living in the South. Love getting out West, but always happy to get home. 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All right, I'm going to do a little Auburn here. We haven't done a ton of Auburn yet, by the way. I mean, it's like this might be the longest show we've ever done before we got to Auburn. And it's really no reason, just stuff came up. Stuff came up today. But the more I think about Auburn, the more I think about, and I'm trying to see, all right, what got them got last year? Like, and we asked that question for Texas. We asked that question for Tennessee. We ask that question almost every day for Alabama. Like, what got them got last year? Well, it was offensive line play. You know, I mean, it's just being honest. It was offensive line play. Simple as that. And a lack of a consistent run game. Puts too much pressure on the passing game. Puts too much pressure on the quarterback. So, like, we know kind of what got you got. Well, what got Auburn got last year? Inability to play high-level football in the moments that determine the outcome of the game. Guys, the margins have gotten thin across the board. They've gotten very, very thin across the board. Like, in order to, it always sounds so silly when I have to get on SportsCenter or, you know, whatever show I'm on. They're like, what's going to determine the outcome of the game? Well, it would be a little lame if I said turnovers, explosive plays given up, and third downs, and red zone offense. That would be, you know, that'd be a little boring, wouldn't it? Like, that determines every game, Greg. What else do you have for me? But that's kind of what it comes down to. And Auburn was not a team that performed real poorly last year when it came to turnovers. They barely ever turned the ball over. They're one of the best in the country at taking care of the football. Problem is, explosive plays, very few, and a lack of a consistent rhythm offensively. They played good defense. We know that. All three levels were great. Really sound. DJ Durkin did an amazing job. But offensively, they really struggled. They also really struggled with their quarterback play. And I've said this last week. I said it the week before. I said it already on the stuff surrounding Auburn. On the stuff surrounding Diego Pavia and stuff surrounding Trinidad Chambliss. Those are two of the best guys in the SEC last year. Two of the best guys in college football, frankly. Some think Trinidad's the best player in college football right now, and it's hard to push back on. I certainly wouldn't. Not a lot of people say that about Diego Pavia, but pretty dang good college football player, no? Well, Diego Pavia played at New Mexico State. And a lot of people wonder, well, that'll never translate. Well, it did. That guy ended up playing pretty good football at Vanderbilt, led him to a 10-win season last year. He's a Heisman finalist. That was a dang good football player. And he did it at the G5 level. He did it at the P5 level. Oh, Trinidad Chambliss did it at the D2 level. That'll never work up here. No way. No shot. Well, it ended up working pretty good, didn't it? Ferris State, Ole Miss, pretty big jump. Not going to deny that. Pretty big jump. Pretty big jump in competition. Worked out pretty well for him. What about Joey Aguilar? Talked a little bit about him in the last part of the last segment. I don't think anyone's going to sit here and say, oh, Joey Aguilar, you know, took the world by storm last year. He's pretty good for Tennessee. I thought he did an adequate job. Well, he came from Appalachian State and had to learn a new offense in 3 months and became the starting quarterback. Like, Byron Brown's been running this system for a really long time. Byron Brown's played against top-tier competition. He's played against Alabama. He's played against Miami. He's played against Florida. Like, all these people wondering, like, oh, can he make the jump? Well, Diego Pavia just did. Joey Aguilar just did. Trinidad Chambliss made the biggest jump possible from D2 to high-level college football playoff-level competition. He did it. And yet, like, people are still wondering and curious about Auburn and their offensive identity. I think their offense can be just fine. I'm not at all concerned about the offense. I think the offense can be really good. Are there questions? Sure, yeah. Will it be as consistently explosive? Will it be will there be an adjustment period for Alex Golish as he gets more comfortable with the pass rushers that he'll see week in and week out in the SEC? Like, yeah, there's questions there. Of course there are. But, like, Alex Golish coached in the league before. You think he doesn't know what's coming potentially with the pass rush he's going to see on a week-to-week basis? Of course he is. No doubt about it. So I think Auburn, like Tennessee, flying under the radar a little bit. I'm not going to sit here and say 9 wins. I'm not going to go there yet. I'm not going to even go to 8 wins yet. But the one thing that plagued them the last couple of years, in my opinion, was being clutch, just flat-out clutch. Like, making the right play at the right time. Oftentimes, they did the absolute worst thing you can do at the most important time of the game. Whether it's a 4th-and-1 stuff where you can't get the right play called, whether it's a QB sneak at the goal line that leads to a fumble, that leads to basically what would have been a 17-point lead over Georgia evaporate at the blink of an eye, whether it was a pick six against Oklahoma where you have the tied ball game in plus territory, you throw a pick six right into it, to the house, that loses you the game. Whether it's missing a deep ball over the head of Cam Coleman, guys wide open, no one's within 10 yards of him against Oklahoma, you overshoot it. Whether it's, you know, having a fumble to the house against Oklahoma wiped out because of a play. Like, those things, yeah, they happen. The football gods giveth and they taketh away. But you got to imagine that Auburn's going to be a pretty well-organized outfit this year, right? You know what their offensive identity is going to be. And if that was their biggest issue last year, then we know for sure that they will be better at that aspect of the game. Barring something completely unforeseen, they're going to be more organized offensively for sure. We're going to know what to expect when they take the field with their offense. Now, defensively, I don't think we're spending enough time on some of the personnel losses along the defensive front. I don't think we are. I think that group was a really good and dynamic group last year and was super stout against the run. I think they're going to miss some of those guys up front. We know that. But if Auburn could just make a 10% improvement on offense and have a 5% decline on defense, that's a net delta of 5% improvement across the board. And if you look at the margins that Auburn had to play with the last couple of years, 5% better performance in key moments over the course of the last 2 years, Damian, John, how many more wins would that have resulted in?
1: At least 2 or 3.
2: I would think, yeah.
0: At least. If you look last year, if they could have just made a field goal in a couple cases and they had some challenging circumstances surrounding their kicker, and God bless them for being back, that's awesome. Now, just a field goal or two here or there might have flipped the game. So marginal, minimal, slight, moderate improvement across the board for any team nowadays could be the difference between a 6-6 and a 9-3. It really could. The margins are that slim. And if you have the ball last, and if you make the key play, you pick up a critical third down in the fourth quarter that allows you to possess the ball for another 2 minutes, or you force the other team to exhaust all their timeouts. So now they're going to have to run 2 minute offense without any timeouts. It's going to help your defense a lot. There's a lot of benefits towards just slight to moderate improvement on a year to year basis. That's why I'm super optimistic about Bama. I think you're going to have a pretty moderate improvement along the offensive line. Maybe slight decrease in quarterback. Probably slight increase across the board on defense. Net, overall, slight to moderate increase off a team that won 11 games last year. Florida, across the board, maybe not the personnel they had. But what was Florida lacking? Real offensive identity. And what did Florida do worse than pretty much anybody last year? Turned it over? I mean, they just protect the ball. They win two or three more games. I think it's right now we need to be searching across the board in the SEC and really throughout college football for slight to moderate improvement. If you can get slight to moderate improvement across the board on your team, you might have one position group that steps back, another position group that steps up, quarterback steps back a touch.

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5: McElroy Kulik, Jocks 94.5. Appreciate everyone being with us, as always. I have to step out for the next, 8 hours or so. We have our college football seminar at ESPN. Got a really good list of groups. Going to get some new rules updates. Going to look at some interesting information that I think will probably make the show tomorrow. But John Damian will take it from here. I think we'll continue on just making sure everybody understands, dude, it has become more like the NFL every day in college football. The margins win. The margins are massive. And if you can just make slight improvement from one year to the next, it could be the huge difference between winning and losing a game, or winning and losing a conference, or being a playoff team versus a team that's coaches on the hot seat. The margins are crazy thin. So I want to deploy everybody, and we're going to go through, and we're going to do it. We are going to do it tomorrow and throughout this week. Where can your team make those marginal improvements? And how can it prevent a disappointing year? And will it potentially lead to progress? So we'll do it all throughout. John and Damian have it here the rest of the show. I'll be back tomorrow at 7 a.m. I can assure you I will be more well-rested. Have a great day, everybody.
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3: Welcome back into hour number three of McElroy and Kubelik in the morning. Damian Mitchell and John Saber here with you to wrap things up here on the final hour. Call off all week. Enjoying a little bit of time off as he gets ready for that college football grind. Same with Greg. He had to step out and ready for the seminar. It's that time. It's been a long time coming, but now we're in the swing of things. 25 days to kick off of college football season, and it can't get here fast enough. Appreciate Greg the first couple hours kind of, you know, fighting the good fight like I've been trying to do for the past couple weeks while the guys have been out fighting the fight against Alabama. I'm saying like, hey, man, it's going to be okay. And going back to the last segment, I thought he brought up a really good point, and it kind of sets the tone of why Auburn fans are so optimistic about this season, because for the first time in a while, and even going back to SEC media days, it doesn't feel like anything's being forced or feeling pushed about Auburn. Alex Golish is coming in there and saying, hey, this is the plan. This is the foundation that we are going to set. And this is what it's going to look like moving forward. There seems to be cohesion. Like, it doesn't feel as though, and again, no shot at Hugh Freeze, but it was felt like he was trying to sell almost himself of like, hey, I'm tailor made to be the Auburn head coach. And he's kind of feeding into, and again, no offense to the Auburn family aspect of it. It's they gave you enough time to flip this thing around. And I think what you got from what we've seen from Alex Golish and his track record, his time at Tennessee, his time at South Florida. Now he's back in the SEC, and there seems to be kind of, okay, if the one thing that we need to iron up is just offensive identity, it's hard not to feel that Auburn is going to have success moving forward. So I'm in that same boat. I'm in that same mindset of, man, it may only equate to 7 or 8 wins, but you're trending in the right direction where it doesn't feel like we're coming into another, you know, a following Monday after a game on Saturday saying, you know, like, man, Auburn's defense, they're doing everything they possibly can, but the offense is still hanging them out to dry.
4: We're close.
3: Right. I don't think we're going to have too many conversations on that going into the 2026 season, but I do think it's going to be exciting. And I was talking to Conrad yesterday. It kind of feels like that across both sides. Like, I mean, some Alabama fans, they're like, hey, I mean, in hindsight, you look at 2025, in spite of everything that we had as far as the pitfalls, we still went to the college football playoff, got a win, ran across Indiana. Yeah, it happens.
4: Made the SEC championship game, by the way.
3: Right.
4: Yes, Georgia won decisively, but you everything you did from year one to year two showed market improvement.
3: Right.
4: For Alabama.
3: And crazy enough, I know it doesn't really mean anything, but when you ended the regular season, Alabama was the number one team in the SEC.
4: Yeah.
3: Like, you are the one seed going. So that means you handled your business in the regular season.
4: Correct, yeah.
3: May not have been the prettiest sight because, again, it's so hard to – and I guess I've kind of had to just accept this is what it is. It's the last thing that you see becomes kind of the norm. And the last thing that Alabama fans saw was Indiana beating you just unmercifully.
4: Yeah.
3: Like and I get it. Like, that's the lasting memory you have of Alabama playing football. And it's hard to kind of not see that. Like, it happened. Like, I'm not criticizing it. It's okay. So you're telling me, I know I say this a lot, it can't get any worse. Like, I mean, you saw it at the beginning of the season with Florida State. You answered everything after that. And it's hard because we have so much time to wait. Nobody got a chance to see the spring. And now you're going into it with with a new quarterback,
4: right,
3: whether it's Austin Mack or Keelan Russell. And if, sure enough, the offensive line, which I do think Kalen DeBoer he hired a new offensive line coach. You went intact the portal, got some guys that you feel like, okay, well, if that's the only thing that we're kind of having question marks about, it seems as though, like, okay, well, if everything hits right, you should be back in that same conversation of the SEC championship college football playoff discussions.
4: And not to defend the detractors, but it's not necessarily just the last thing that they saw. If you look back at the, say, last 12 quarters that they played, really it was 10 and a half of of not looking great.
3: Yeah.
4: And yeah, it was the last game. And yes, you beat Oklahoma. But you had to spot him, what was it, 17?
3: Yeah.
4: Yeah, you had to spot him a good bit, and yet you tied it at the half and ended up pulling away. But going to the game before that, okay, yeah, Georgia kind of had their way with them too. So
3: yeah.
4: I get why people have either soured on DeBoer or have lessened their opinion on him. And I understand why, but also, if you're a fan of that team, he's there. He's going to be there for the foreseeable future. He signed that extension, so...
3: You ain't getting rid of him.
4: Correct, right. So, yeah, it stinks. The last impression you have of that team does not... It completely overshadows what happened in the regular season, all the good things that they did. But that was last year.
3: Correct.
4: And so, now, if you want to continue to have that, and that's fine. But also feels like a miserable way to live, too.
3: That's kind of where I've been trying to have discussions of, okay, if DeBoer isn't the guy for you, like, you're either going to have to, like, just hate him the rest of the way or get over it, because he's not going anywhere. They just signed him to an extension. Like, the money that it's going to take to get rid of him,
4: yeah,
3: you're going to suffer trying to hire somebody else, because whoever is in the event that it would happen, whoever you figures is going to step in, they're going to be asking for a pretty penny.
4: Not to mention, you will probably have to pay their buyout, too, because I'm pretty sure that person that you would want to do
3: right.
4: that is working right now.
3: Correct.
4: One way or another, yes.
3: So you're going to be spending a ton of more money trying to get rid of him than it's just accepting what it is. And again, I understand the criticism that he has, because, you go back to his first season, and I got into this little bit of a sparring match with an Alabama fan, and they were saying, you know, the team that he inherited went to the Rose Bowl. Okay.
4: Yeah, he took them to the Rose
3: Bowl. Yeah. Like that. I was like, okay. Jalen Milroe was a returning starting quarterback, had never played in a Kalen DeBoer system, returning a few pieces there. Caleb Downs hit the portal. Isaiah Bond hit the portal.
4: Seth McLaughlin did, who, by the way, Ben Van y'all didn't want.
3: Correct.
4: Also notice how many Bass Knights were there at Ohio State.
3: Come on.
4: That'd be none. Okay.
3: Right. So I'm kind of looking at it like, okay, he didn't inherit just copy and paste the exact same roster that Nick Saban left behind him. And a lot of people are still hung up on the Vanderbilt loss. Hard to admit that maybe Vanderbilt has improved as a football team.
4: Yeah. Mm-hmm. Florida State lost. Right out the gate. Okay.
3: Yeah, and it's...
4: Get that.
3: I can understand that it doesn't look like it used to. But also, he's not Nick Saban. People were talking about his demeanor on the sidelines. And I had a conversation, and I said, so if you're telling me you had a guy like Brian Kelly who's animated, has rah-rah, and you got the same exact results that Kalen DeBoer has, what's the difference besides standing on the sideline and being animated?
4: The Brian Kelly that got fired at LSU?
3: Thank you.
4: Oh, okay. Okay.
3: Right. I'm like, so we're mad that he's not Nick Saban when nobody is Nick Saban other than Nick Saban.
4: Right. And I know different fan base, different people. I get that. But just a few years prior, everyone was mad at Bo Nix for yelling at players on the sidelines. Like, why is he getting in people's faces? He should be what?
3: Right.
4: Like, he's mad at the so you don't want the leader being vocal about that. Meanwhile, Alabama fans are mad that the leader's not vocal. Meanwhile, you're also happy that said leader, he's only winning because he wore a hoodie.
3: Right.
4: That's what it was. Okay. Not him finding his footing and realizing, okay, this is having to adjust his place or his coaching style and everything else to this new landscape. No. It's a hoodie. That's what it was. Okay. Man. These are the people that were like, oh, okay, you know what? I need to. You've got it right. Okay. Man. Yeah. I'm sorry.
3: You're telling the truth. And it blew my mind because I'm sitting there thinking, like, okay, if you don't have Kalen DeBoer, who would you get? They're saying Kurt Cignetti. I was like, okay, hindsight's 2020. Everybody in America would love Kurt Cignetti.
4: Mm-hmm.
3: But I was like, coming from James Madison to, and again, he would have never gone to Indiana. He would have been at James Madison and going to Alabama. Nobody would have been jumping
4: for
3: joy.
4: You didn't want DeBoer, who's fresh off a national championship appearance at Washington.
3: Right.
4: So how would you have felt that Kurt Cignetti came in from James Madison, no matter what he did there?
3: They were saying that they were saying that Kalen DeBoer is turning this offense into a Pac-12 style offense that ain't going to compete in the SEC. And I'm sitting there thinking, like, okay, wait a minute. Are we forgetting the 20 wins that he has as an Alabama head coach? Like,
4: okay,
3: I understand the losses. They stink. They suck. They're terrible. But we're just completely overlooking that he went before he lost in the SEC championship to Kirby Smart. He'd been 2-0 with all the inconsistencies that you had. He beat him the first year, goes to Athens last year, beats him. And it's like, wait a minute, hold on. If Kirby Smart is looked at as one of the best coaches in college football, going into the SEC championship, he still hadn't beaten Alabama. He still hadn't beaten Kalen DeBoer. And people were saying that, hey, we wanted Sark as the head coach. Kalen DeBoer in that same Pac-12 offense knocked off Steve Sarkisian. And I'm like, okay. And they said Dan Lanning. I was like, wait a minute. The first ever time we saw Dan Lanning as a head coach, he got beat 55-3 against Georgia. And he also hadn't beat Kalen DeBoer when he was at Oregon, when he was at Washington. So I'm like, where would you go? This was the best thing that you could have gotten. And it takes time to build these things. He's not Nick Saban. Nope. And it's fair or unfair. The only thing he was going to be compared to is the person that was directly before him. But also it took time for Nick Saban too.
4: Correct. Right.
3: It took time. Like it's so hard. And I guess it's a society problem. And I'm starting to realize this as I get older. It's man, like where did the patience go? Where did it go? And it's because we saw Kurt Cignetti go to the losingest program in college football and take him to the college football playoff the first year he got there. The first year. Think about this. If you're an Auburn fan, you got Gus Malzahn after he went and took the Arkansas State job. You fired Gene Chizik, brought him back, and he went to the national championship.
4: Yep.
3: First year he got back, never sniffed it again.
4: No.
3: Never got back. And now you're in this rotating cycle with Brian Harsin, Hugh Freeze.
4: Yeah.
3: And granted, I do think you're in a better spot with Alex Golish.
4: But you ran off Malzahn, who had beaten Alabama multiple times. Right.
3: Multiple times.
4: So much so that you hire a coach. No, you know what? We need the same thing. We need a guy. We're tired of Gus Malzahn. What we need is a guy who runs an innovative offense that beat Alabama a couple times, even though you just ran off the dude that did that. Okay. And now what did that get you? Close.
3: Exactly. I got you close. It got you excuses. Right. That's what it got you. So when I look at 2026 and we've been going around kind of looking across the SEC, especially after media days, it kind of ramps up of, okay, who are some of these teams that could potentially turn the tide in 2026? And I look at Alabama and it's, okay, well, if history has shown me, quote unquote, the first year starters tend to fare pretty well whenever they do get the full reins. Because you look at Ty Simpson last year, who was in spot starting, and some of the games that he played in, it was, okay, well, maybe if we'll just see what the year goes. And again, he led this team in spite of not being able to run the football, led him to the college football playoff, and literally had to do absolutely everything for the offense to have a pulse. And then defensively, you had some guys to step up, and now you follow that up with a lot of these guys are in year three under Kane Womack on the defensive side, especially the secondary. They're going to be able to disguise some things. They're going to be able to play some games with quarterbacks there on the line of, you know, clouding up coverages and kind of disguising some things as far as, you know, where do you bring pressure? I mean, you look at Bray Hubbard from the first game to the last, he steadily improved. Can you get Keon Sapp to be 100%? We saw the development of Dejon Lee at corner, and Xavier Brown has shown you numerous times he is a lockdown big play guy. So it's hard to think that Alabama will not, if they get the quarterback, whoever decides to, and whatever they decide to go at quarterback, they're going to be fine. If the offensive line is shored up and you have a lot of stables in the running back room, that you can get back to. It may not look like joyless murder ball, but you're already showing that you're trending towards winning at a high level. Auburn, on the other hand, it's okay. If Byron Brown and Alex Golish and those guys offensively, if they can come in from the jump and say, hey, this is what it looked like at USF. Let's ramp it up. Let's fine tune some things. Offensively, you're going to have an identity. You're going to have a foundation and you're going to have some consistency. Defensively, I don't have many question marks. Yeah, I have more question marks on bodies that you have. Xavier Atkins is still there, who is an absolute eraser at linebacker. Can DeMarcus Riddick get back to what he was as a freshman? Really highly touted guy. In that linebacker room, like, the pieces are there. I don't have any question marks. DJ Durkin defensively, it's okay. Now your offense is actually going to have a pulse. Is that defense going to be able to jump back in full form? You know, if they have a quick play drive and it's like, boom, defense, you're back out there. Can you hold them? Again, it was never a question mark on the defensive side, but I do think that Auburn is trending in the right direction. We'll continue looking at some teams across the SEC. Because I do think that, you know, LSU, Ole Miss, Missouri, Florida, there's a bevy of teams that we have question marks about. But I do think that it's going to shape up for an exciting season. We can also celebrate the kickoff to college football with us at the Bill Smith Buick GMC Jocks kickoff party in the ballroom at Regents Field. 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We'll keep the conversation going on the other side. Keep it locked right here on McElroy and Kublik in the morning.
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0: morning here on McElroy and Kublik in the morning. Damian Mitchell, John Saber here with you. 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And I thought Greg did a great job before he had to step away, kind of talking about Tennessee, Texas, Florida, Auburn, Alabama. And I think that when we, especially on the Texas front, the brand is so strong. Like it is, like it's everywhere. But realistically, when you look at what Texas has been able to do, the first year in the SEC, they make it to the SEC championship, lose to Georgia, have a nice run in the college football playoff, end up losing to Ohio State. And then this past season in 2025, one, the expectations were through the roof for Arch Manning when he was the backup to Quinn Ewers. Like it was kind of a, and I think a lot of people, especially here for us, we were saying, you know, like, can we wait a little bit and see? Again, we know the last name is, eventually he's going to be great. But man, can we wait a second to see what it could potentially look like? And I think you saw that early on in Arch's career last year where it was, okay, he looks like a guy that hasn't played a ton of big-time football. And again, when your first game is Ohio State coming off of a national championship, yeah, it was, yeah, whew, okay. But you saw how he progressively got better, especially there towards the end. I think that the Red River game was really kind of that turning point because, one, Oklahoma at that point was looking like, all right, this defense is pretty much unstoppable. Like, you're going to have to figure some things out. And I think Arch stared that team in the face and was like, okay, like, I'm here. But then they take that trip down to the swamp, and it's, whew, okay, things aren't as they seem. But I think for Texas, they've made no bones about it. You see what they've done in recruiting. You see what they've done in the transfer portal. All in this year. Like, they are all in on 2026. And when you have the addition to, you know, like Hollywood Smothers, who basically was committed to Alabama, and then Texas opened up the pocketbook and was like, nah, man, we got the Maseratis over here. It's pretty flat out here. You can hit 90 on the freeway.
1: No curves to worry about.
0: Yeah, that. Yeah. Come on to Austin, Texas. You end up getting Cam Coleman. And granted, I know Auburn fans, a lot to be desired, but there were moments of greatness. So does Arch unlock the potential of what Cam Coleman is? And, of course, you have Colin Simmons and other guys on the defensive side. So it really does look like 2026 on paper. But how many times have we had these conversations, even when they were in the Big 12, of on paper, they should be where they need to be, and that's semifinals of the college football playoff, if not in the national championship.
1: That feels like Texas's MO for the last 20-some-odd years.
0: Right.
1: Either at best, they should be flirting with being a top five, top 10 team. And yeah, there were some years that they were down, but there were years that it looked like they had the talent and they just kind of fell on their face. And it feels like this is definitely going to be a make or break year. Now, even though they are all in this year, Arch can come back.
0: Right.
1: He still has at least one more, maybe two, I think, but he ain't got to go to the NFL next year. And if I'm him, with the Jets having all them draft picks, it may be, you know what, you Texas, you can go all in this year, but I'm gonna leave a small little stack of chips behind. I'm gonna mostly go all in just in case.
0: Because
1: I don't know if I want to ride with the Jets, but Texas does it does feel like a squad that the questions that they had coming out of last season, they kind of addressed.
0: Yeah.
1: And so it's like, okay, well, now it seems like they're shouldn't be any excuse as to what happened. If so, then the players, or mainly the one player and the one coach that we got, just ain't it.
0: Yeah, and I think, again, it goes to the conversation, fair or unfair, the expectations now are high. But it's also, in the same breath, we talk about Lane Kiffin. It's, well, if he hasn't done it, why do we feel like now is the time that he needs all this pressure on him? But also, it's because you're at Texas. It's because you're the head coach. And now if they go out here and mess around and lose a game they're not, quote-unquote, supposed to, that's when the chirping starts getting a little bit louder of, I mean, okay, Sark, how many more years can we give you? Because we've given you everything. You have the keys. Now it's win or go home. And now when you look across from their rival, the rivals with Oklahoma. Oklahoma just made it to the college football playoff. If they get a full slate of healthy and good John Mateer, it's hard not to think Oklahoma's going to be in a good spot to potentially do what they did last year and make a college football playoff run. Not to mention Texas A&M. Now you've gotten the better of them, but it ain't like, I don't think Mike Elko is regressing in any way, shape, or form. Like, Texas A&M is only going to get better. Because what if Marcel Reed finds the consistency and ends up breaking through? That Texas A&M team, they ain't nothing to play with. Like, defensively, they showed you last year. If they sniffed a third and medium third to long, oh my gosh, like, your offense is cooked. They got you playing behind the chains. So I think when you look across the board in the SEC, the two-time defending SEC champions in Georgia, we heard from Roddy Nabulsi a couple weeks ago. It seems as though Kirby Smart is going back to the old school way of, we going to beat the brakes off you, and you are going to like it. No ands, ifs, or buts about it. On top of Gunnar Stockton, probably the most disrespected, underrated player in college football right now, he's returning for another year at the helm. So when you look across the league, it's hard not to think that there's going to be a pecking order. But it's hard not to think the league across from top to bottom, no offense to Arkansas, but from 1 to 15 – it's kind of we genuinely do not know what this could be.
1: You know, what's wild is we mentioned earlier that the lasting impression of Alabama is them, you know, just getting housed by Alabama, or excuse me, getting housed by Indiana. And that's the impression that everyone has had the offseason, just completely forgetting everything that happened, the games prior. And even, to be fair, the two of the last three games really, 9-10 of the last 12 quarters. Okay, yeah, I get that. Do you remember looking at Texas? Yeah, especially the way they ended last year. I mean, yeah, they got Michigan in the bowl game, but everyone's harping really on that one dumb loss to Florida.
0: Mm-hmm.
1: Do you remember what they did in 24?
0: They made it to the college. Who they lose to?
1: They only lost to two. They had three total losses, but lost to two total teams.
0: Lost to
1: Georgia in the regular season.
0: Yeah.
1: Lost to Georgia in the SEC championship game.
0: Yeah.
1: Then lost to Ohio State, the eventual champs, Ohio State. Like, okay, but that's fine. Fully get that. You lost to the conference champ and the national champ. Do you remember what they did in 23?
0: That was the last year in the Big 12. They beat Alabama, didn't they?
1: Mm-hmm.
0: They beat Alabama. Who'd they lose to in the Big 12?
1: Oklahoma.
0: Okay.
1: Lost to one of them. And then the other loss that they had, Kalen DeBoer, but in the national semifinal. So for everyone saying that, you know, that Sark has those dumb losses, and really, I mean, yes, last year he did have the one against Florida that probably shouldn't have. But once he finally got his foot under him, he really didn't.
0: Yeah. He's losing to the best.
1: But people are remembering the Florida's like, oh, he can't win the big one. Ever since he really got things rolling at Texas, he lost to substantially better teams. Or I don't know if maybe that Washington team was a better team than that Texas team, talent-wise maybe. But
0: right. Overall,
1: that Washington got the win and made it to the national championship game.
0: Yeah. But
1: they lost to comparable, if not better, teams.
0: Yeah.
1: So I just find it interesting that people are still wanting to lump that narrative onto Steve Sarkisian that, oh, he's going to pull Lane Kiffin and have that dumb loss. And it went, well, yes, to be fair, he did have it last year.
0: Yeah.
1: But ever since he's had it and had Texas rolling the last several years, that was really it. Was just that one last year. And Kalen DeBoer had it really against Vanderbilt. And if you really want to call it that, I mean, Vanderbilt actually surprisingly has been good the last couple of years. So I don't know if I necessarily want to call that a dumb loss, but
0: at the time, it was, you're the number one team in the nation. And
1: having just beaten the seemingly number one team. Right, yes. It was a step back loss. But Steve Sarkisian, I think, may have maybe warranted of shirking that label, or at least heading into this season. Like, he's done just about everything that has been asked of him.
0: Yeah.
1: Except
0: the championship.
1: Championship.
0: Right. Yeah.
1: Championship.
0: We're just handing those out. But it's also kind of to that point of just how close the margins are in the SEC. Think about this. Last year, Mississippi State had a 17-point lead going into the fourth quarter against Texas.
1: Mm-hmm.
0: They went in overtime with Kentucky. And then in that same breath, you look at Tennessee last year. They were up 21-0 on Georgia in the first quarter. You end up, I mean, looking at, you know, the high, in the full picture, they went 8-5. You lost to Alabama. You throw in a pick six there at the end of half. Like, the margins are so slim, which is why I love having, you know, I love being in the SEC and kind of watching it of just, man, it, when the Big Ten, yeah, they have the big, they have the national championships three times, you know, three different teams in 3 years. But when you look at the top to bottom at the conference as a whole, it's hard to make an argument about the SEC not being the best conference from top to bottom. Cause like, even with Arkansas winning two games last year, think of all the teams they had on the ropes. I mean, early on, Ole Miss, like, it was back and forth. I mean, Texas A&M, again, how great their defense was. I think Arkansas scored, 45 on them. And Arkansas just couldn't stop a nosebleed defensively. So that's what's so intriguing about going into this 2026 season. It's, man, who knows? Like, Ryan Silverfield, yeah, you know, Arkansas is picked to be the worst team, but who's to say that, hey, if he gets that defense with a pulse, I'm not saying Arkansas is going to go out here and, you know, beat the brakes off somebody and knock somebody from, you know, the top of the rankings, but they're probably going to make it a little uncomfortable for a lot of teams.
1: No, there's going to be, most likely, there will be a couple of games that will be in doubt late, or, I mean, we will see probably, maybe not the epic comeback, but something along the lines of South Carolina and Texas A&M.
0: Yeah,
1: like one team that Arkansas will probably put up a fight in a couple of games that people will not be expecting.
0: Mm-hmm.
1: And that's the beauty of the SEC.
0: 100%.
1: You're not getting that in various other conferences, and because the SEC, even if the team will end up 4-8, 5-7, not all that great, they're still high quality talent on that roster, and so you're going to have to fight to make sure you get that win, because it's not going to come easy.
0: Absolutely. Like, I'm sitting here watching Auburn and Oklahoma from last year, and I know they're going to get sick of hearing it, but it's crazy how close Auburn was. Like, it's truly remarkable.
1: Yeah, it was annoying to hear Hugh Freeze say it, but he was probably annoying because he was right.
0: Right.
1: And it stunk because it's like, yes, you're close. Do something about it.
0: Exactly.
1: You're the reason we're just close. We need a little more. But he wasn't wrong in that, yes, they were right there in so many games. All they needed was just a little bit more. It's like, oh, if only we had something. Yeah. Oh, what's that called? Coaching.
0: I mean, and it's fair. And again, like, it's different when you're hearing it from the head coach, because the head coach, whether or not you like them or love them, like, you have to have the answers. Like, you've got to be able to overcome those things, because that's what makes you a good football team. And Auburn wasn't able to overcome those things. And I love Alex Golish. I love everything about him. I like his makeup. I like the way he speaks. Like, I don't think we're going to be having conversations in 2026 of him going to the podium the following week of saying how close they were. It's, nope, we didn't get the job done. We're going to get it done moving forward next week. Like, that's his mindset. So, I mean, again, Ole Miss, you're returning Keywon Lace and Trinidad Chambliss, two of the best players in college football.
1: Yeah, yeah.
0: And yet people are sitting here thinking that Ole Miss, who knows, they lost Lane Kiffin. Well, they lost Lane Kiffin in the college football playoff, and Pete Golding was the guy that was doing all those things. So,
1: By the way, Pete Golding has more college football playoff wins the last couple of years than Kirby Smart. So, okay.
0: And head-to-head.
1: Including, yeah, one head-to-head. Yeah.
0: And head-to-head.
1: Okay.
0: I saw it. I synced it with my own two eyes. Man, more conversation on the other side. Get to your text message, your calls, 205-834-9450. Keep it locked right here on Mac and Cube in the morning.
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0: 9:37 here on McElroy and Kublik in the morning. We appreciate you, our wonderful listeners. As always, 205-834-9450. Your text, your calls, always welcome. I go to the Jocks text line. CJ brings up a great point. Going back to the Kalen DeBoer conversation, says one thing people don't understand is Kalen DeBoer is recruiting players to fit his system to build his team. I just counted, and there are 56 players on the roster that are sophomores or freshmen. So you're telling me that development and actually building something up, may take a little time.
1: Oh, okay. Yeah. So you'd rather not just go out and buy players. Oh, okay. All right.
0: Right.
1: So the Florida State model is not what you're wanting, even though you're mad that, we should be hitting the portal doing all the, okay.
0: Hey, listen, quality over quantity, man. Quality over quantity. And also, can I develop my guys? Like, remember now, Jeremy Bernard came with Kalen DeBoer and ended up being your best receiver last year. I wonder why, because he kind of knows Kalen DeBoer. Like, they speak the same language.
1: Quarterback last year could have transferred anywhere else, but decided to wait his turn. The quarterback this year, whoever it ends up being, either waited his turn or has been with DeBoer for quite some time.
0: A DeBoer guy.
1: And yeah.
0: Oh, okay. A DeBoer guy. Yeah.
1: Okay. All right. Just making sure. Okay.
0: All interesting. Right. It's an interesting concept. Lee from Cincinnati, he texts in, big Florida guy. He says, John Summerall at Florida in 2026. He's calling it this year. Will be the Kurt Cignetti from Indiana 2.0. Listen, I love John Summerall. I'm just maybe not this year. Maybe not this year. I do think Florida will be better. But saying Kurt Cignetti 2.0, I'd wait just a little bit.
1: That feels like a lot.
0: Yeah, it just seems like a lot to put on his plate right there. But the thing is, everywhere he's been, much like Alex Golish, he's won.
1: No, he absolutely has, and we're really going to know in week three.
0: Exactly.
1: I mean, with Florida going to Auburn, that's one fan base is going to all of a sudden be ready to fire their coach after that game because they're like, oh, okay, we thought this guy was going to be good, and he can't even beat Florida. He can't even beat Auburn. Like, oh, okay. Meanwhile, the other one's going to be like, all right, here we go. We're going 9-3 this year because of one game early on. But I do think, yeah, you're going to get an early tail of the tape that – I think it's 6 o'clock on ESPN. Mm-hmm. You can catch it right here on Jocks Saturday, September 19th. Like that is going to be a pivotal game.
0: Oh, 100%. Drake, big Florida fan. He says one thing about Summerall. He said, we will be more sound. And, yesterday, me and Conrad were going over quarterback battles and kind of going back to some of the conversations that we were having over the spring and into the summer with, Dave Waters and many other people that were covering Florida. They were saying that the quarterback position, it genuinely is a battle. But, you know, hiring Buster Faulkner, who was the offensive coordinator at Georgia Tech, and you brought Aaron Filo, you assumed it was going to be kind of, you know, plug and play. Like, yeah, that's going to be your shoe-in number one. But to me, from everything that we've heard, it's not. Tremel Jones has been there. And granted, to me, it's fair or unfair. What I saw from him in the mess that DJ Lagway ended up being, it never felt that Tremel Jones really had a solid footing either. But to hear that it's still a quarterback battle between Aaron Filo and Tremel Jones, it kind of makes it interesting for Florida because I do think by week three, you need to know who's going to be that guy. And granted, I do think they'll have some sort of lean as fall camp continues to go on down there in Gainesville. Like you'll eventually have your answer of who's going to be QB1. But the pieces that you have around you, man, you just got to be a point guard. Like you're going to have one of the better receiving cores across the league. You still got Jaden Bob back there. It's man, I just want to give the ball to my playmakers and get out the way. Make the right decision.
1: Yep.
0: Get out the way. Let them do their thing. So I'm interested to see what it does look like down there for Florida. Somebody takes in and says, as an Auburn fan, I would be happy with 7-5. That would be huge. But I'd be looking beyond the record, too. I just want us to look organized and look like a football team. And that's the thing with Hugh Freeze. Like, you had a collection of talent
1: for sure,
0: but you didn't have a team. Yep. You didn't have a team. And that kind of explains how college football is now. There are some coaches that kind of can work with that of give me the talent, we'll figure everything else out. And granted, that's kind of what Lane Kiffin was.
1: Right.
0: It was, you give me the guys, we'll put them in place, we'll see where it goes from there. Let the chips fall where they may. And I think that's where you saw, you know, the Trinidad Chambliss's of the world, where it's, you can get a guy from Ferris State, and Colin Gregg, you know, they were having conversations of when Trinidad first got there, it's, man, he doesn't practice well, doesn't really look that good in drills. But by God, he had the number two offense going up and down the field against 1D, and it's, okay, we may have something here. So when Austin Simmons went down, that's when you saw the rocket just absolutely take off for Trinidad Chambliss. And again, now if you're Pete Golden, yeah, it's going to look different, but I think that the stars are starting to align that, you know, Lane Kiffin, whether you like him or not, he left Ole Miss better than where he found it. So I can always give him credit for that.
1: Like, absolutely.
0: He 1,000% took Ole Miss to heights that they never really saw, and he didn't leave the cupboard bare. Now, he tried to. But I do think Ole Miss is going to be, they're going to be okay. And now you're talking to LSU, where, again, when you're paying $50 million for a roster, there ain't much wiggle room for you to fail in year one if you're Lane Kiffin. And, you know, going out in the SEC media days and filibustering for 39, 40 minutes, it ain't going to sit too pretty when, you know, Clemson comes into town and you mess around and lose that game. It's going to be, whoo, brother, we paying you too much money. We put too much money in this roster to be starting off 0-1. But I do think that the path for all of these teams, and I had this conversation with Ryan last week, of teams, you know, when Greg and Cole are here, of teams that could win the conference. And I said there were eight. I took the top seven teams in the SEC predicted order of finish, okay, and I added Missouri in there.
1: Okay.
0: And my argument with Missouri was, okay, if Ahmad Hardy is 100%,
1: right, correct, yeah,
0: you have, to me, the most talented quarterback you've ever really had if you're Eli Drinkwitz and Austin Simmons.
1: Right.
0: Now, that does come with a little bit of the turnover gene.
1: A hint.
0: But the talent that you have, you've never had. And if you found a way to win with Bo Prabula and, you know, who was the guy right before him? I ended up getting drafted by the Jets. I'm drawing a blank on his name. But either way, like, if you got Ahmad Hardy and Jamal Roberts in the backfield, you should be okay.
1: Brady Cook.
0: Yeah, that's who it was. And I said that, you know, defensively you're going to be missing a few pieces, but I think what Eli has done is you've kind of replaced not necessarily replaced the production, but you've kind of built this thing up where these guys know exactly what they need to do. There's not going to be many question marks defensively. It's, okay, can you finally punch a little bit above your weight class and show that you belong? But also, in the style in which you play, can you slow games down because you're able to run the football and lean on that run game where you're not asking Austin Simmons to go out there and throw for 400 like he would have when he was at Ole Miss? So I think that when you look at, you know, Texas, Georgia, A&M, Alabama, LSU, Oklahoma, you can have a discussion with me of like, oh, if we're looking up at season's end and you're telling me these collections of teams are in the SEC championship or potentially win the SEC, I think it's a fair argument because when you look at Oklahoma defensively, Brent Venables has got that thing in lock and key. Can we get a full season of healthy John Mateer? And he looked like he did the first 4 weeks of the season,
1: right. Yes, exactly.
0: As opposed, yeah, to the last 4 weeks. Yeah. It's okay. Yeah. They're going to be cooking. And similar to Alabama, it's, can they run the football effectively without asking John Mateer to run, you know, QB counter or QB, you know, QB draws and things like, can we keep them upright for a healthy period of time? And you can tell me LSU that Lane Kiffin, it works year one. He's got Sam Leavitt, who's played a ton of football. If he's 100% healthy, I have a feeling that they're going to be better. Ole Miss, you tell me Kewon Lacy, Trinidad Chambliss, they just pick up right where they left off. Wouldn't be an argument.
1: So you're telling me that you think most likely there are probably 3 to 5 teams that will most likely win it, but you could see up to half the league winning the league.
0: Yeah, because I do think the margins are that slim.
1: Right, right.
0: I think the margins are that slim. And again, Texas A&M, it's hard not to think that Mike Elko isn't trending in the right direction.
1: Right.
0: It's right there. And the identity that Texas A&M has, if you told me Marcel Reed finally takes that next step, I wouldn't be opposed to it because, again, he's played a ton of football. at some point it's got to click. And they, you know, they, you tell me that they run, they do the same thing they did this past season, and they knock off Texas. Like, it's to me, the margins from 1 to about 7, 8 are so slim, and everybody's pretty much going to play everybody too.
1: Right.
0: So you'll start to understand, like, okay, the pecking order is going to be a little bit off, because again, Oklahoma, they finished sixth in the college. I mean, in the at the end of the season, the SEC. And they went to the college football playoff.
1: Absolutely, yeah.
0: So, yeah. If you're telling me that, hey, because I think that we were sitting here multiple weeks of, okay, if Oklahoma may have a path, have they knocked themselves out by winning, you know, by losing two conference games? Maybe so, but they still were a hard out, and they still found themselves in the college football playoffs. So, I think that because the pecking order in the SEC is an absolute just slugfest, if you told me one of those top seven, and I threw Missouri in there just because of the way that they play, that they end up hoisting the trophy, it's okay. I wouldn't be opposed to that.
1: Now, we'll do this on the other side. Looking at other conferences, can you do the same? Or how many do you think actually can you say in the Big Ten, in the ACC, in the Big 12, how many of those teams do you think could actually, you could see and make a good or a decent argument that they could win the championship? We'll do that next right here on Mac and Cube on Jocks.
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0: .952 here on McElroy and Kublik in the morning. 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
1: Maybe what? Maybe six?
2: Maybe.
1: So a third of the league. Okay.
2: But I'm not as confident as I am with the eight in the SEC. Okay. ACC?
1: Miami, yeah.
2: Miami for sure.
1: Clemson wouldn't be surprising.
2: Wouldn't be surprising.
1: Because it feels like Dabo got out of what he normally do. He dipped his toe in the portal. He did a little bit in last year and kind of bent. It was like, you know what? Back to basics. You come back to Clemson ball. You already heard the rest of y'all. You already heard a little, some of that speech a little bit. So if they mess around and come back and get it, okay, that wouldn't be surprising.
2: SMU. I'm high on SMU.
1: Yeah, Louisville too, I think.
2: Louisville. Yeah. Duke. I know you're the reigning champion.
1: Correct, right. But you lost your boy. And,
2: gets back to reality. Yeah. Basketball school.
1: Semi Florida State, like if I don't know if they have the talent, but just based off history, I feel like okay.
2: If they remember who they are, if they remember that, hey man, you as Florida State, they are Wake Forest. Like if they can remember who they are, maybe. But
1: it is Ashton Daniels after all. But
2: right, yeah. Maybe third time's a charm. Maybe third time's a charm. But I'd probably say four, five at the most. At the most.
1: So, again, a third of the league.
2: Yeah. Big 12. Texas Tech, BYU, automatically. Utah, I'd throw Utah in there.
1: Even with Neustadt, but yeah.
2: Yeah, their identity is still at their core. They know who, like Florida State, they know who they are.
1: That's true, It feels like even though virtually any team can beat any other team, they're only maybe about four, five, maybe six, at most six.
2: Like they're middle
1: maybe Arizona
2: of the pack.
1: State, maybe right, yeah.
2: Yeah, they're middle of the pack.
1: Yeah.
2: Ain't no clear separation. Like right, you could just kind of put them, but I think BYU and Texas Tech.
1: Don't disagree, yeah.
2: Yeah, like automatic.
1: But SEC stands right now for everything we've done, half the league, yeah.
2: Man, that just goes to tell you. See? And the Big Ten's over here talking like they got the best conference. Man, no. You got two or three of the best teams. But you ain't got the best conference. Still run through the SEC. Appreciate everybody. Hopping along with us, G-Mac will be back with us tomorrow. Again, Cole off a week. Thanks for John being back from vacation. I'm Damian Mitchell. I've been fighting the good fight for a long time, but my brothers are here with me to fight along beside me moving forward. More college football tomorrow. Three-man front is coming at you next.
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0: 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They're brought to you

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0: Days.

0: 10 o'clock, welcome in. It's the Tuesday edition of Three Man Front. We're live from the Terrace. Social Taco is the spot. Doors officially open at 11 o'clock. We broadcast until 2. Landrum Roberts, Pat Smith, Molly Robinson, Conrad Van Order. Trade deadline yesterday. We talked about it. We were keeping you updated as the show progressed. Pat, for some teams, if you're a fan of some teams, obviously you feel good about it. You made additions that are going to hopefully bolster your roster into the postseason. If you're a Braves fan, asking some questions right now. I am.
1: I'll be honest with you. I did not know who Tyler Uberstein was.
0: Nor did I.
1: Before yesterday, I did not know who Duncan Davitt was.
0: Mm-mm.
1: Before yesterday.
0: Nor did
1: but
0: I.
1: I'm not an American League guy. I'll just say that up front. I am a National League guy. I pay very close attention to what's going on in the senior circuit, not the junior circuit, until we have to play a team in the American League. So I was unaware if these guys were worthy of becoming a Brave.
0: You scratch your head. Okay, getting a guy like Suter for relief.
1: I understood that.
0: All
1: one.
0: Right, yeah.
1: That was good.
0: That makes sense. Lane Thomas, no gripes about that.
1: Yep.
0: That helps you with a right-handed bat. That
1: mm-hmm.
0: was needed. Some of these other pickups, though, you knew that you needed I thought you needed two starting pitchers to feel good about it, but one top-end guy. You didn't get that. Tyler Molly, he's a guy who's 3-9. They think that they can help him with his pitch selection to hopefully lower that ERA and bolster his effectiveness. But a lot of Braves fans upset. I was seeing just a reaction online. You had 12 starting pitchers that were available, maybe more, to be traded. And you didn't pick up any, including Casey Mize, who's going to the Padres.
1: Yeah, that was a bit of a surprise. I thought Casey Mize would have been a great pickup. Maybe the injury situation and who they were going to have to give up, maybe that's why AA decided not to do it. It was interesting looking at the winning teams, according to ESPN on the trade deadline, the Dodgers, Cubs, Padres, Indians, Yankees, Rays, and Cardinals. Those were the teams that ESPN said they were the winners. They listed one team, Landrum, as a winner and loser. And that was the Orioles, because they believe that they were a winner because what they got in exchange for trading their catcher to Boston, they got a nice haul for
0: that.
1: But they were considered a loser because this was a team that just 3 years ago, they were supposed to be the next team in the American League East that was going to be the team. And so as you're already tearing it down 3 years into it, that's why they're considered losers.
0: Right.
1: Now, they get a good return. But the other list of losers, they said the Brewers and Tigers, needless to say, they were on the top of the losers list. Red Sox, Braves, Phillies, White Sox, and Marlins were all teams considered by ESPN and Buster Olney as the losers from yesterday's trade deadline.
0: And you didn't have a ton of teams that were there that were willing sellers. And part of that is just look at the standings. There's a lot of teams that are still in contention and believe that they can get one of those wild card spots. But, you know, the top spenders, how many times have we said the Padres, the Dodgers, the Yankees, the Cubs at the trade deadline? They spend the money. And the Red Sox, that's interesting because I was listening to some of the Red Sox fans and the backlash was about all the young talent. But then you have a GM that says, look, we're chasing it now. This team deserves big-time trades. We're going to try to go and win a World Series. I appreciate that. Braves obviously don't have the farm system to support it.
1: Well, it is interesting to see moving forward. I mean, the overall takeaway from the Braves situation, just from my perspective, is that, you know, they addressed some needs in the bullpen. I think Suter was a good pickup. But not having that top-of-the-shelf, top-end guy that's going to follow Chris Sale in a series, that's a problem.
0: Yeah, it's a real problem. Is serviceable as Grant Holmes has been at times. Lopez hasn't been the same pitcher since coming back from the injury. I don't know where else. Strider's not going to pitch again this season. I don't know if you're a Braves fan. You didn't know that, but don't expect Spencer Strider back anytime soon, not this season. And then maybe you get Swelly if you get into October, but I just feel like you could have dealt something else, found another way to find one of those top-end guys.
1: He's
0: going to show up in the playoffs. And Alex Anthopoulos is – now you're starting to hear the record since the World Series. Two playoff wins since that 21 mm-hmm. World Series. And this is a guy who did inherit a great core of players back in 18. Albies, Acuna, Freddie Freeman. Let's go on and on.
1: And all those guys are now a year older. And you've got your number one pitcher – that is going to be, what is it going to be, 37 once he starts the season next year?
0: I think so.
1: I think he just turned 37. So,
0: and you pray that he stays healthy.
1: Yeah. I mean, you're really rolling the dice on him. So the window of winning with all these guys that you locked up a few years ago for the Braves, that window is kind of becoming a little bit more confined.
0: And you got a ton of talent with your pitching staff, but they're all hurt. That does you absolutely no good.
1: Yep. Well, let's talk some college football as camps get open everywhere. We're going to hear Alex Golish in about an hour from now as he will be behind the lectern as he gets things started down in Auburn. Kalen DeBoer tomorrow. But Mike Griffith joins us now from the AJC, DogNation.com. He joins us now talking some college football. Mike, when does Georgia open up fall camp? When do they get going?
2: They get going on Wednesday. Yeah.
1: Okay. Very nice. I did want to, before we get into the X's and O's of some other SEC teams along with Georgia, I do want to get your thoughts on what transpired Friday night late around 9 o'clock our time when the SEC and the Big Ten came to the decision to support the PCSA. Now the question is whether it's going to get to the Senate in voting before Saturday. How surprised were you that the SEC and Big Ten apparently got what they wanted?
2: Well, or got what they needed. I don't think they got everything they wanted, but I think that you want there to be progress. I think you want, you know, some oversight is good. It's better than no oversight. There's still going to be issues, obviously, but, you know, and I read in the Yahoo report that, you know, President Trump got really involved in this. And, you know, I think that his involvement probably had something to do with that. I don't know that we've ever had a president that's gotten this involved with collegiate athletics to try to move it along, but, you know, I thought that was a refreshing aspect of it, you know, to see that positive movement there. And I think that, you know, the money that's going to go for retention as well as for non-revenue sports and women's athletics, I think that's big to have that allotment there. And I think the stronger wording is really important, you know, because, you know, one of the big questions about any rule is the enforceability of it. And so now you're going to add a degree of scrutiny and hopefully empower the College Sports Commission, you know, to be able to enforce rules and penalize when people step outside the bounds.
0: Mike, how much pressure do you believe that Greg Sankey, Tony Petitti, maybe off the record, received from politicians, folks involved in Cantwell Cruz's camp to find some way to come together and make this thing go?
2: You know, I don't know if I sense pressure with Tony Petitti. I need to learn more about him. My impressions are that he really doesn't understand collegiate sports in a way that, you know, Commissioner Sankey does. I mean, I'm still a little bitter, I guess, that they moved the goalpost. They kind of tricked the SEC into adding another game, regular season game, league game, with the understanding there was going to be a 16-team playoff, and then they kind of changed it up. I thought that was dirty pool, I guess, and that's, you know, to me, you'd hate to see that at this level, but it looks like a power play, you know, that goes with the market share they have in their large markets, and of course they've won the last few championships, so they're really flexing on that. I don't think the SEC's ever really done that. You know, I think, you know, Greg Sankey has felt more pressure on behalf of collegiate athletics as a whole. I kind of feel like he's in it for everybody. I mean, yes, he represents the SEC, but I think he genuinely cares about college sports when you look at his level of involvement and how far back it goes versus Petitti, who strikes me as a bit of a Johnny-come-lately to this commissioner game that, you know, is kind of operate more like somebody on Wall Street than somebody that, you know, maybe takes into account, you know, the whole of college sports. So I would say Commissioner Sankey probably puts a lot of pressure on himself. I don't think he necessarily feels it from the outside. I think he just wants to, you know, serve as presidents and athletic directors and coaches and still do the right thing for college sports. And it's hard to do in this landscape where, you know, you're seeing a lot of other leagues and people that are operating in their own best interests.
1: Mike Griffith from the AJC, DogNation.com, joins us here on Three Man Front as he does each and every Tuesday. I want to ask you about the Texas Longhorns, because it's been no secret the first couple of years in the SEC, we've all been critical, at least I know I have, and you've had some pointed comments in the past about Texas, especially their schedule, how easy it was the first couple of years in conference play. Are you buying into Texas this year? Because most people, just like in Tampa, voted Georgia and then Texas 1 and 2 in the league. Do you think this is the year that Texas can get to Atlanta and play for the SEC title?
2: Yeah, I think so. You know, they don't play Georgia in the regular season. You know, they got tripped up twice in the regular season by Georgia, and those losses were costly. I know they lost at Florida also. That's a tough place to play. I mean, Lane Kiffin lost at Florida too with a really good Ole Miss team. So, you know, and Georgia nearly did too for that matter, and Jacksonville. But I don't know. I mean, Texas has beaten, you know, they've taken care of business against Texas A&M, good Texas A&M teams. I'm not, you know, off the top of my head, I don't know how many other teams in the league they've really played. We did talk about their schedule in the regular season, and I think Georgia and Texas A&M were the only two teams with a couple years ago, they were the only two teams with winning league marks that they played. You know, last year is escaping me a little bit again. I know they lost at Florida. I think they beat Vanderbilt in a close game at home. Vanderbilt was tough. I think they escaped Mississippi State, maybe not as dominant last year as 2 years ago. But I think this year, with the addition of Will Muschamp there and Arch Manning going into his junior year and the addition of Cam Coleman, I think Texas is my favorite to win it because of the addition of Will Muschamp and the amount of talent they have and the level of experience that Arch Manning brings in.
0: Mike, I want to stay in the state. Where are you on Texas A&M? Because I look at the guys that they have coming back, what they did a year ago. I think 7th nationally in returning snaps. Schedule, while it's an SEC schedule, it's not the toughest. Why should we believe that Mike Elko doesn't run it back to the college football playoff?
2: I mean, I'm trying to – have they played in an SEC championship game yet, guys? I don't think so.
0: They have not.
2: Yeah. Yeah, they've been in the league, what, 15 years, something like that?
0: Yeah.
2: 14 years. Mm-hmm. Yeah, yep. I mean, A&M's gotten to a point with me where I got to see it to believe it. You know, and it doesn't matter the coach. You almost wonder if it's something about the culture. You know, and I've said that before. There's some places that are built better to handle success than others. And I don't know. I mean, I know that's kind of throwing a blanket over everything and being vague, but I mean, wouldn't you think by accident they'd have played in an SEC title game by now with all the talent they've had go through there over the last 14 or 15 years?
0: Yeah.
2: Alabama's gotten in the way. Let's face it. You know, they had the Saban dynasty. But, you know, Auburn slipped into that game. They were able to make it there. I'm trying to think, who else represented the West? You know, I'm a creature of recent history here with all this Georgia stuff. It's like I've gotten amnesia about the SEC West Division. It doesn't even exist anymore. But
0: Arkansas, Mississippi State, LSU,
2: yeah,
0: Auburn, Alabama.
2: LSU, yeah. You know, at some point, where's A&M, right? So I don't know. You know, I think a lot of Mike Elko. I know he's a smart guy. I know he understands that program. You know, he was there before as a coordinator. The talent certainly looks like it's there. You know, but they've kind of turned into the Buffalo Bills of the SEC, right? They just they get close, and they can never quite get over the hump, it seems.
1: Mike, I want to ask you about the Georgia Bulldogs. What is the one area, or if you feel that there's a couple of areas that you want to pay very close attention to, or areas of concern about this Georgia team coming into fall camp?
2: Well, I mean, their pass catchers are unproven. You know, they lost 5 of their top 6 pass catchers from a year ago. And I say pass catchers instead of receivers because, you know, Georgia likes to use the tight end. But they got a lot of newness there. A lot of new guys, they got some young guys returning that were high-profile recruits, Talon Taylor and C.J. Wiley. These are guys that Georgia paid a lot of money for, you know, coming out of high school in this year too. And Kirby's paid to retain them. So you need those guys to come to fruition. You know, their portal addition from Georgia Tech. I mean, you know, I'm not trying to make a joke. I'd never heard of him. You know, I mean, I'd hardly Isaiah Canyon. Who's that? I had you heard of him? I'd heard Eric Singleton.
1: Yeah.
2: But, I mean, he's 6'4" and looks the part. That's for sure. And just because I've never heard of him doesn't mean he couldn't be an impact player. I mean, there's other guys that, you know, I don't canvas, and I'm not Phil Steele here doing a magazine with, you know, 1,000 names I'm memorizing, but my point is it wasn't a marquee addition. Now, that doesn't mean he couldn't prove to be a very good receiver. And they're going to need him to be, because he's going to play that X spot where Colby Young played. You know, Colby Young, another guy that, you know, a really hyped guy out of Miami. You know, looks like $1 million, big, fast, strong, combine hero. You know, but with a game on the line in Tuscaloosa, you know, a 5'9 cornerback out-jumped him for a pass against Carson Beck, and Alabama held off a Georgia rally a couple years ago. And, you know, last year, unfortunately, suffered a broken leg in season, came back and did a little bit, but was never really the impact guy he was supposed to be. And I don't know what Kanyon will do. I think that it comes down to, you know, a lot of committee stuff for Georgia. There's nobody that really jumps out at the receiver position, at the tight end. Nobody proven, I should say, at receiver, at tight end. You know, I'm not big on the running back, Nate Frazier. I'm not hating on him. I have a different expectation for what Georgia should have at tailback, in terms of being elite, right? They like to call themselves RBU, you know, going back to, you know, Nick Chubb and, Terrell Day. You know, they've had a lot of great backs in the past. DeAndre Swift, to me, was, you know, James Cook was pretty good, but they never gave him more than 12 carries in a game. So Todd Gurley comes to mind. You know, it's kind of like, you know, Georgia calling themselves RBU kind of reminds me of, you know, those Alabama national championship license plates that were floating around 15 years after Gene Stallings won one. You kind of say, hey, you need to get over this. You know, Georgia's not RBU anymore. And that's a problem with this kind of, you know, ball that Kirby Smart says. I say that. They've won the last two SEC titles. Some people think they'll win another title this year. I just don't see enough proven star power at this juncture to make that prediction. Now, Kirby's always come through. He develops guys, there's no doubt. But I don't see the level of star power that I need to make that prediction on the front end.
1: That is Mike Griffith from thedognation.com, also the Atlanta Journal-Constitution. Before we let you go, Mike, and please correct me because this might have been updated, but I understand the last summer opening of your wonderful property down at the beach, right? August 9th through 12th, I think that's open, correct? Three nights?
2: Yeah, three nights. Discounted. People go to the Instagram, the at Gulf Shores Getaway AL. That's a discounted rate right now. I'll tell you what, if they reach out to you guys, I'll take another 10% off if you get a text or a message and somebody wants that. So, I mean, that's already down. I think it was originally like $1,200 or $1,300. But, if you look, it's coming up. It's a late opportunity. It's the only opportunity in the month of August. It's sold out the rest of the month. And I think the first 2 weeks of September is sold out, too. So it's an opportunity. Somebody wanted to slip down there for a few days and get a little bit of that Gulf Coast life. But, man, you guys kind of hit me out of the blue on that. That's the last thing on my mind. I mean, Georgia starts.
1: Well, you know, I saw that. You know, I'm a follower of Gulf Shores Getaway AL on social media, and I saw that last night. And I said, well, I need to ask Mike about that tomorrow because this is a wonderful opportunity right before everything gets going. I don't know when Georgia's schools get started. I know in the state of Alabama they get started this week, but it's kind of a light open. You know,
0: it'll be like a Gulf of America SEC football kickoff.
1: Yeah, I mean, folks can get down there for the weekend before the craziness starts. So it's a good
2: opportunity. Well, I think we're all invested in, you know, in Alabama in some way, shape, or form. And, you know, those 32 miles of coastline are beautiful, and they've done a great job with the infrastructure down there. You guys know their high school sports are getting competitive. They're turning into a softball dynasty.
0: Good grief. Have you seen?
1: Yeah, the facilities down there are incredible.
2: It's beautiful. They've done an amazing job, and I think it's something that a lot of people in Alabama can be proud of. And I know a lot of people in Alabama like to keep their money in state, too. I mean, I'm still a big believer in the state, the comeback that they're making. You know, I feel good about, you know, being a part of that state. I know you guys do, too, and I appreciate you guys investing time and, you know, into that project for me because I think it's fun. You know, I've only been down there a couple times. I don't have time. I don't really get down there, so I'm glad that a lot of other friends and family have been able to share in that and enjoy that because it's become a really cool place. And, you know, you hear so much about, you know, this Florida, you know, Destin area or A1. I'm like, man, you can have that. You know, I just like the feel down there. It's just really family-oriented, and it just feels different to be in Alabama to me than the Florida Panhandle.
1: It's outstanding. You need to go to Gulf Shores Getaway AL on social media. Got a big deal coming up this weekend. First opportunity for the next few weeks if you want to get down there and enjoy Mike's property down at the beach. Mike, always appreciate your time. Look forward to another great season, and we actually get to talk football now as opposed to all this other shenanigans with the PCSA and the legal, you know, injunctions and everything else. So we look forward to
2: hearing all sorts of War Eagle and Roll Tide and Go Dogs and Go Vol. I mean, we're going to be inundated soon, and it can't come soon enough. It's been a long, hot, humid summer. I'm ready to see those guys put the pads on and hear these coaches start. I'll say this. I don't know who wrote the tweet on Kurt Cignetti talking big game. Yeah. The best point I saw of the offseason is for a guy that talks a lot of crap. He doesn't do any kind of scheduling. He does zero scheduling. You want to talk about a tin man. If you're going to talk like that, you better schedule like that, Indiana.
1: No question. No doubt.
0: I'm ready to scrutinize, was a coach clapping or calling timeout?
2: Hey, that's hitting close on. Kirby, he was clapping,
1: yes.
2: Guys. Come on now.
1: Hey, we're in Birmingham. You know we got to do that. We got to protect our base.
0: Got to do it,
2: Kirby's an Alabama native. You can't pick on Kirby.
1: That's true.
2: Nick won all those titles, and he's born in Montgomery. Come on.
1: Yeah.
0: That's right.
1: That's right.
0: That's right.
1: All right, Mike. Have a good rest of the week covering the camp as it gets open in Athens, and we'll talk to you next Tuesday.
0: Thanks, brother.
2: All right. Appreciate it, guys. Have a great week.
1: Thanks. You too. That is Mike Griffith. He joined us on the Higginbotham Hotline, which all of our guests do. We got a bunch of them today. We'll give you the show rundown in a second. But the Higginbotham Hotline is your one-source solution for insurance, financial, and HR services. You just heard from Mike. Coming up at the top of the hour, we'll hear from Alex Golish. 11:30, Clint Lamb from Bama Online will join the program as we'll talk about Alabama opening camp tomorrow. Dimitri Ravenos, who is our North Carolina Bureau Chief of three-man front, he is on the road on assignment in Canada. That's right. We will go north of the border. Are you okay? What are you doing?
0: I've got
1: a loose
0: stray eyebrow.
1: Oh.
0: And it's getting in my vision.
1: Larry, can you come take care of this?
0: OCD. Anybody got a lighter? We'll just burn them. We'll send them off. Sorry.
1: This is three-man front. We are live at Social Taco. Come on up and see us. The terrace is already getting filled up, so you need to come up, get your seat, have lunch, and enjoy some great sports talk here on Jocks.
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0: 1027, three-man front. We continue live from Social Taco. Howie, Reba, they have arrived. Steve is here. He's got a friend. They're heading over to the ATL to watch the Braves. We just heard from Mike Griffith from the AJC talking SEC, including Georgia. Any big takeaways from what Mike had to tell us, Pat?
1: Well, he has been consistent about Georgia's potential Achilles, and that is the, I guess, the wideouts or the pass catchers, as he likes to define it. Maybe they're kind of, you know, interesting to see how that is going to develop. But like Alabama, Georgia did not quite have the, I mean, they had a better running game than Alabama. Everyone had a better running game than Alabama except LSU last year. But just talking about how, not taking a shot at Mike saying that Georgia used to be RBU, but did you used to think Georgia was RBU?
0: They've had some really, really good running backs.
1: Would you put them over the type of running backs that Alabama's produced under Nick Saban?
0: Under Nick Saban, no.
1: Okay.
0: No. I was thinking all time.
1: No, all time, there's no question, but
0: I was going back like Garrison Hurst and they had some really, really good ones.
1: Outside of Hurst Walker, how many Heisman Trophy winners have they had at running back?
0: I don't think any.
1: There you go. Okay. I was making sure
0: they've had a lot of all SECs.
1: Okay.
0: But no Heisman trophies.
1: Okay. But, yeah, going back to what you asked me, I just think it's a situation of trying to make sure that, you know, I guess the guys that they went out and had the trust in and those pass catchers, you know.
0: But Georgia, there's really been nothing about Georgia the last few years on the offensive side of the ball that I said, wow, that's flashy. You know, I mean, Gunnar Stockton seems like a grinder. He can make the throws. They have athletes. They can be explosive. But
1: they get it done.
0: They get it done.
1: Absolutely.
0: They get it done. And I would say that Georgia, kind of with the way that they play, you look at the offense and the way that Bobo runs it, not that there's not nuances and things that everybody else is doing, but it seems like they're doing things kind of the old-fashioned way still and merging it into some of those nuances, if that makes sense.
1: Yeah, it makes perfect sense. And I think a lot of Alabama,
0: the way they manage games.
1: Yeah, I think a lot of Alabama people would love to see Alabama get back to that.
0: Yeah, because you had the best in the business doing it. You had the teacher, and then you had the apprentice at one time, and Nick Saban and Kirby Smart, and watching Georgia and Alabama, that's why we had so many great games.
1: Mm-hmm. Big time. And I'm sure that this will be another great, great one coming up in Tuscaloosa.
0: It will be. And the build-up will be epic.
1: Yes. If you need a roof you can count on, then you need to call Abide Roofing today, 205-577-7338. Whether your roof has been damaged by a recent storm, showing signs of age, or you simply want the peace of mind that comes with a quality roof built over your head. I was on my roof over the weekend. I was getting some loose branches that had fallen on my back deck and on the top of the roof that covers my deck, and I was just noticing that my roof is fantastic. 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
0: We continue. We're live from Social Taco. Some of our friends are here. 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We got the mix and match tacos, the chicken feathers to get started. You feeling like maybe a hen hill and go with a torta? Lala says, why not? It's Tuesday. Let's do it. It's Social Taco right next to City Hall here in Homewood. 30 minutes away, Alex Golis addressing the media as Auburn gets fall camp started. We've got it all for your home for college football and so much more. 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
1: So during the break, Lancher and I were having this conversation, and I wasn't meaning to, like, to slam Georgia. Georgia's got an incredible history with running backs. And I know it's subjective to each individual person, but when you hear the word RBU in the SEC, I did not immediately put Georgia there.
2: No.
1: And maybe it's because I cover Alabama and Auburn on a daily basis, and I don't talk Georgia football every single day. So I'm just using that as a disclaimer, but I absolutely would put Alabama and Auburn ahead of Georgia if I was classifying an RBU. Is that wrong of
2: No.
1: me to say that?
2: No. And when I look all the time, I would say Auburn running backs, they have had a history of – now, Georgia's had some really good ones, but I would think Auburn more in that sense of RBU in the SEC than what
1: Is Georgia. There anybody else that you would put potentially –
2: Now, Georgia, I think of outside linebackers. I think of guys like Roquan Smith linebackers. And
1: they've got a tremendous history overall.
2: Yeah.
1: But when he said that, it just kind of struck me
2: right.
1: as I was like, I've never really thought of Georgia as RBU, and that's not – I'm not saying they're Mississippi State when it comes to running backs in the SEC. It's not what I'm saying at all. It's just
2: – Wide receivers in the SEC, I think of LSU.
1: Yes. That's exactly. Of course, Conrad is going to say Alabama.
2: Well, I think of championships when I think of Alabama, Conrad.
3: I'll take that.
2: All right.
1: Yeah. You want individual awards or you want championships, Conrad? Which do you want?
3: I'll take the championships.
1: There you go.
3: But I'm going to have to settle for the individual awards now, Pat.
1: Okay, so you chime in. Do you think Georgia, when you think RBU in the SEC, what do you immediately think of?
3: In modern times, it's Alabama, but I think Landry's point about Auburn is great in terms of the overall history of their football program. For me, with Georgia, if we're comparing Georgia and Alabama, for example, I think Georgia, you can make the argument that Herschel's better than any running back Alabama's ever had, but collectively, Alabama's had better running backs than Georgia has over the course of their history. Just like I think with Auburn, I think Auburn is better collectively, but I also think you can argue that Bo's better than Herschel. So,
1: I mean, listen, and one thing is for sure, and I'll double check what I'm about to say to make sure that I am correct, what I'm about to say. But if I'm not mistaken, and it changes now because kids transfer, kids leave programs, you don't have longevity in the SEC, they're going after the high dollar. But Herschel Walker, number one all-time SEC leading rusher, and I believe Nick Chubb is number two. But then I think you're going to have to go a pretty far piece after Nick Chubb to find a Georgia running back that's going to be on the top of the SEC total yards from the running back position.
2: I think this is actually a fun discussion, because like when you think of SEC schools, if you're thinking position group, what are those schools that you immediately identify with that position? I don't know, maybe it's short lived, but I think running back's good. Linebacker, I said I think of Georgia. What about defensive line?
1: A lot of good ones.
2: Yeah.
1: But and I'm going to go back to the running back situation. And,
3: so Sony Michel, sorry just to tell you, Sony Michel is the next one after Nick Chubb, and he's 20th all-time in SEC rushing yards.
1: And tell me if I'm correct on this. The highest Alabama running back on total yards rushing in the SEC in history is Najee Harris. Is that right?
3: That is correct.
1: Like 13th, 15th, something like that?
3: He is 13th, yes.
1: That's pretty good memory. An old guy like me.
2: That is good.
1: A lot of LSU guys, I think, probably in the top 10.
3: Yeah, there's three.
1: Since Conrad's got it pulled up.
3: Yeah, you got Kevin Faulk, he's fourth. Dalton Hilliard is eight, and Charles Alexander is nine.
1: Hilliard was really good. Really good.
2: I've got – so I pulled up Auburn's, and they've got the 20 running backs.
1: Was Carnell – well, you got Bo. Bo's the top 10. Was Bo like top five, six, something
2: Bo's
1: like
2: number
1: that?
2: One. For Auburn.
1: Okay, but I meant SEC.
3: He's number five overall.
2: Number five overall.
1: Yeah.
2: But I'm just going through the Auburn backs. Bo Jackson, Cadillac Williams, James Brooke, Jarquez Hunter, Joe Cribbs, Ben Tate, Trey Mason, Tank Bigsby, Stephen Davis, Brent Fullwood, Ronnie Brown, Ontario, McCaleb, Kerryon Johnson, Stacey Danley, Michael Dyer. Wow. James Michael Joseph, Dyer. Cameron Artis Payne, Kenny Irons, James Bostic, Lionel James. Any of those guys that you guys don't remember their names? Like, whoa, who's that guy?
1: No, not at all. They're all integral parts of Auburn's offense.
2: And then, you know, how is that back used in an offense? Or
1: yeah.
2: You know, with some of these, because...
1: Well, take Najee Harris, for example. Najee Harris, I mean, he could run between the tackles and get to the outside, but he was also an outstanding receiver.
2: Oh, my gosh, out of the backfield.
1: Yeah.
2: What was the game they were playing on the road where he showed out?
1: Oh, well, don't forget about
2: Texas A&M.
1: Don't forget about him leaping at members South Carolina.
2: Oh, that was South Carolina.
3: He did that against Notre Dame, too. He hurdled the guy for Notre Dame.
2: That guy. And I'm telling you, if you ever were up close, like on the field, we were there for picture day, and I tell this all the time, but looking at Najee Harris in pads and seeing how fast and how powerful he was, why would you want to tackle that?
1: You wouldn't.
2: No.
1: That's why a lot of people didn't.
2: That's why they make tranquilizers.
1: Text darts. Line is open if you'd like to chime in on that subject. Top of the hour, we're going to try to listen in to Alex Golish as he has his press conference to kick things off. It's Auburn Fall Camp Week 1. He is going to speak with the media. Then around 11:20, offensive coordinator Joel Gordon, he is going to have a press conference. And then 11:35, defensive coordinator DJ Durkin. We'll talk to the media. Then the first day of practice tomorrow morning at 9 a.m. we'll get ready to go. So today is report day down on the plains. Meanwhile, for the Alabama Crimson Tide, no practice today. Tomorrow they will practice at 9:50 a.m. Coach DeBoer will be made available to the media. Hopefully we'll have a chance to kind of listen in to what Coach DeBoer says. That's coming up at 11:20 tomorrow morning. And just a couple of notes, if you're an Alabama fan, scrimmage number one is going to be Thursday morning, August the 13th at 10 a.m. Their second scrimmage is going to be Thursday, August the 20th at 9 a.m. And Mike Rodak told us yesterday, you need to circle that scrimmage number two, Thursday, August the 20th, because he believes, just like Nick Kelly and others that cover the Alabama Crimson Tide, that will probably be the line of demarcation for Bama to name a starting quarterback. So that will give you an opportunity on Thursday, August 13th, the first scrimmage. Then the second one will be 1 week later. It's interesting, too, Landrum, because they're not having the Saturday scrimmages, because I know a lot of former football players, they take the opportunities on Saturdays when they have these scrimmages. They go hang out.
2: Yeah.
1: Now, I do know the last couple years, because I have known some former players and parents of players that have been in attendance at the scrimmages, and let me just say that they have been Hawkeyes inside Bryant-Denny Stadium. Like, you cannot take your phone out. You can't text a loved one. You can't order Uber Eats after the scrimmage. You cannot do nothing with your phone. They have walked up to parents and told them, you will be escorted out if you take the phone out one more time.
2: Wow.
1: Yes.
3: Wasn't that how the spring game was, right? Couldn't, like, even the media members couldn't have their phones out? Well, the media couldn't do it,
2: but every fan could do it in post, which made zero sense.
1: Yep. So.
3: Do you subscribe to my theory that I shared with you earlier, Pat? I think you'll like this, Landon. My theory is that they know the roster so bad that they don't want anybody to see it before the season starts.
2: That was not where I thought you were going with it.
3: Interesting theory there, Conrad. I'm kidding.
1: That's cool.
2: Is this the most intriguing quarterback race since at Alabama?
1: Oh, it's got to be Jalen Hurts and Tua.
2: Yeah.
1: To me.
2: Yeah.
1: I mean, you lived it. Were you in charge of Tua or Jalen? Which one?
2: I was originally supposed to be in charge of Tua.
1: But then
2: I got switched to Jalen last second.
1: Okay.
2: Which was fine.
1: Yeah.
2: I fought my way to the front.
1: It was a great story.
2: Yeah.
1: You had good video.
2: Yeah, it was good.
1: Landrum was gumshoeing it, man. He brought high elbows up in the
2: I did. The photography game, I was like, hey.
1: I'm here to do a job.
2: I'm here to compete.
1: That's right.
2: Let's go. Get out of my way, lady. I'm just kidding. Yeah. That was fun. And then Saban, it was a hot day, and Saban walked out on the field, and he was just whatever he was mounting to one of the assistants, it was something to the effect of expletive. Picture over with.
1: So I saw an interview with Pete Golding. Did you see this, Conrad, where Pete Golding, I think it was with Peter Burns, and maybe Doering, where they were riding around in a golf cart.
3: Oh, yes. Yeah, I saw the video of them playing golf.
1: Yeah. Yeah, and Pete Golding told the story that Steve Sarkisian, when they were on all the staff together at Alabama, Steve Sarkisian actually got a hole-in-one while they were playing golf. And Steve Sarkisian, what is going on over there?
2: Larry's helping me. Thank
1: okay.
2: you.
1: Disturbed what I was seeing over there. So Steve Sarkisian gets a hole-in-one, but he can't celebrate because Saban was on the course, and they apparently didn't want Saban to know that they were on the course playing.
2: Yes.
1: So Sarkisian gets a hole-in-one, but he can't go crazy because his boss man is on the course somewhere.
2: That's so tough.
1: I thought that was a great story.
2: Oh, that is a great story.
1: Yeah.
2: There's a joke about that with a pastor who decides to go and play golf one morning. And he's like, you know, I just don't feel like going and preaching. So he calls in sick. He goes to the county over to play golf. And he's lined up on the first hole. And it's a 443-yard par four. And he's on the tee box. And he hits it. And all there's this big gust of wind. And it gets behind the ball. And it goes in the hole. And it's a hole in one.
1: They can't tell anybody.
2: And the angel looks at God and says, God, why did you let that happen? And God looks back at the angel and says, who's he going to tell?
1: That's great. That is good. Well, you know, we've been telling you about 18 South for years here on Three Man Front. And if you've been thinking about updating your wardrobe, you've got a great reason to head right down the road from where we are here at Social Taco. And I know Howie went, and he's going again tonight. So, yeah, he took advantage of the 40% off men's and women's apparel at 18 South last week. Now, they still have incredible deals. That particular sale is off, but if you're still looking for Grayson, Johnny O, Travis Matthew, Collars & Co., Mizzen & Main, all of those great brands, you can take advantage of the incredible deals there at 18 South. So whether you're looking for golf apparel, game day gear, or just everyday clothing, now's the time to shop. 18 South, trustful location off of Highway 11, next to Petco, Homestead Village, or you can stop by the Homewood store at the Edge. Don't wait, because summer is closing out, but we got fall and we got game day activities and Friday nights at the high school watching football and all those type events. So you can get some great deals there at 18 South. Follow them on social media at spell out 18_South.
2: I got this shirt. It's Collars & Co.
1: Yep, absolutely.
2: Stands up.
1: This T-shirt is 18 South.
2: Solid. Yep. Thank you, Patrick. We appreciate it.
1: Absolutely.
2: Your Cubs did well at the deadline.
1: They did.
2: Alex Golish. He's going to address the media. First day of fall camp, everybody reporting. We're going to hear from him live, his press conference from Auburn. We're going to carry it here on Three Man Front, and you're home for college football and more. Jocks.
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13: A Better Life with Dr. Sanjay Gupta.
14: I read this interesting story the other day, which was written by a colleague of mine, about why so-called, quote, admin nights are the new book club for busy adults. Now, I learned this is a term coined by journalist Chris Collin, who wrote about this life hack in the Wall Street Journal. An admin night is when people come together for a night, a fun night, while holding one another accountable to an assignment. The ones usually considered back burner tasks, the ones that you've been putting off. The person you choose to do an admin night with matters a lot because that's your accountability partner. That's what one person told us. People love the social aspect because it can bring these boring tasks to light, make them feel more fun, and where you go matters as well. You need to have enough space and hopefully not too many distractions. And again, don't forget to leave some time for fun. I'm Dr. Sanjay Gupta, helping you live a better life.
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10:52, we continue live here from Social Taco. The doors opening at 11 o'clock, Mix and Match Taco Tuesday, but all kinds of wonderful items that you can get. Mexican pizza, burrito, you want to go with a salad, you want to go with a sandwich, you can do that. 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How about a cold cerveza, just to enjoy what is right now an overcast Tuesday and not too hot here in the state of Alabama. Just down the street from us, that's Mandu. Mandu is electrical muscle stimulation fitness. Mandu is FDA approved. I'm going to break it down for you. If you're looking to get in shape, you want to tone up maybe different muscle groups, maybe it's just overall body and the way that you feel, you can do it at Mandu. Electrical muscle stimulation fitness. They put you into a suit. They hook you up to a machine that sends electric pulses to those various muscle groups. 15 minutes of workout at Mandu, equivalent to 6 hours in a gym. I've done it. I got results. So many other Jocks listeners have as well.

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1: Was LSU, Miami 7, Indiana 8, Oklahoma 9, USC 10. Then he's got BYU and then Alabama.
2: So 12.
1: So a West Coast guy in his AP ballot, he's got Bama at 12.
2: Those early returns from the West Coast, a lot of times they tell us.
1: He does not have Auburn in on his top 25 ballots for the AP. He did say that Auburn was a heavy consideration, along with Clemson, Florida, Iowa, and James Madison.
2: Well, Auburn's head coach, Alex Golish, addressing the media as players report fall camp, his inaugural season there on the Plains. We're going to carry it live. You don't want to miss it. Football season's here. We're here for it. Glad you're with us. Three-man front on a Tuesday on Jocks.
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12: Back in 2019, I made a documentary for HBO called One Nation Under Stress. And what was true then is still true now. Money and financial problems are consistently ranked as the number one cause of stress in the United States. And a brand new study out of the Mayo Clinic found that worrying about money may age the heart

0: even faster than traditional risk factors. Unlike an acute stressor, such as a short-term work deadline or a brief illness, financial strain is often chronic and ongoing. And because money affects so many aspects of daily life, financial stress can be difficult to escape. Even so, financial stress does not mean you're doomed. It just means you need to double down on the things you know are good for heart health: diet, exercise, sleep, and of course, not smoking. I'm Dr. Sanjay Gupta, helping you live a better life.
1: Days.

0: It is 11 o'clock, hour number two. Welcome back in. It's Three Man Front. We are live at Social Taco. BB has made her way up here on the Taco Terrace. Her and Mary up to their shenanigans over there on the side.
1: You shenanigans.
0: Can, I know, shenanigans. You too can be a part of the shenanigans. Come on up and join us on the Taco Terrace here at Social Taco. We're awaiting going down to Auburn, Alabama, and listening to Alex Golish in his first press conference as the season is officially going to be underway as the camp reports start today in regards to the players there in Auburn. So we will be able to take a listen to what Alex Golish has to say on his thoughts as camp gets underway. Practice number one will be tomorrow for the Auburn Tigers.
1: Yeah, if you're Alex Golish, you hope that you pick up right where you left off after your spring game. And remember, the quote that he had, he said the talent's the baseline and the difference in this team is what we do now. And that he was talking about the end of spring and going into fall camp and some of this time. And it's changed. The schedule for players now with the new rules and some of the changes, Pat, it's changed. So they can be there. They can be working throughout the summer and getting ready. And I think that that's probably what he wants to see more than anything else, is that you have that carryover, that continuity from the spring to the fall. There's no disconnect. There's no reteaching. We're full go.
0: Some bad news coming out of the Tennessee fall camp already. Tennessee's depth at cornerback has taken a hit as Miami transfer Jadis Richard will miss the entire 2026 season after suffering an upper body injury. VolQuest is reporting that the injury took place while Richard was at home training on his last month. Richard has had surgery to the injury. He transferred to Tennessee from Miami in January. In Coral Gables, Richard played a limited number of snaps in 2025 as he recovered from an ACL injury. As a junior, Richard played in 9 games, making 6 starts, recording 27 tackles and 1 interception. He is a Louisiana native. He was going to be heavy in the cornerback rotation. So now it appears that Auburn transfer Kayan Lee is likely going to be a guy that's going to get a lot of playing time. So very interesting. I forgot about Kayan Lee.
1: Kayan Lee should get a lot of playing time. I think Kayan Lee, maybe his camp, they wanted more money. And Auburn, they decided that they didn't want to pay more money.
0: Well, and see, and this is another reason why, you know, they're going to have some problems in the secondary is because don't forget about Jermod McCoy, who never played a snap as he recovered from an ACL. And then you had Ricky Gibson, the Hewitt Trustful High School product. He is now at Texas A&M. He transferred to the Aggies. So he started as a true freshman for Tennessee a couple years ago. So he was going to be kind of like that veteran guy, and then he transferred to Texas A&M. So
1: Jim Knowles having to create some magic there.
0: Yeah,
1: at
0: he's
1: that
0: going
1: position.
0: To have to kind of create some stuff. So, yeah, so bad news for the Tennessee Vols. And this was not, obviously, fall camp related because this was done before he got to Knoxville. So, yeah, some interesting news coming out of that. It's just as a fan, as this camp gets started, then you get into those scrimmages, you know, you're like, because you want to get into the season and have everybody available. And man, so I understand that we are close to going to Auburn as Alex Golish is getting ready to speak to the media.
1: We don't have the video, so let's just take a guess. What do you think he's wearing? You think he's going long sleeve performance? You think short sleeve performance, polo, or hoodie?
0: I think he's going hoodie. I think he's going from the Kalen DeBoer collection.
1: What color? White?
0: Blue.
1: You're going blue. I'm going white hoodie today.
0: Okay. I'm going blue hoodie. That's my guess.
1: It's a bet.
0: All right, here we go. Let's go to Auburn. Here's head coach Alex Golish.
2: Best time of the year. Meaning we get to coach football. So I thought last week talking season was over. We'll do a little bit now, and then when I say best time of the year, I genuinely mean it. We get to go coach ball. Nothing else really going on other than us, the team, and our staff. So we are gonna move in this afternoon to the Marriott out at the golf course. We got 13 days there as a team. Reasoning there is just to be able to take the guys, move them off campus, eliminate every single bit of distractions we possibly can, and we got 13 days. That's how it was presented to the team. They're excited about it. There's no girlfriends, no dogs, cats, whatever guys are into. It's truly just us for the next 13 days, which is absolutely huge for us. We need it. The time in college football is different, where the guys really don't ever leave. So they're around all the time. But this is the one time where there's absolutely zero distractions. We're going to go 13 days up until school start. The way the calendar falls this year, school will actually be in session for really the last week of camp. So that'll be a little bit unique. That hasn't happened in quite a while. But we'll work through that as we get there. We've got 5 days here up leading up to an off day, and then we've got a 4-day block finishing with a scrimmage, and then we've got another 4-day block leading into an off day. We've got a 2-day block, which will finish on that Saturday with a parent picnic and an alumni picnic all combined together to finish off that Saturday, which will be technically the last day of camp. That'll lead into a mock game week for us, a normal Sunday through Saturday, which will then lead into a game week, a normal Sunday through Saturday game week. So that's the next 33 days leading up to Baylor. Obviously, one day at a time, rock and roll. It'll be a heck of a journey. I'm sure you guys saw downstairs here, once school starts, we'll move training table right into this facility with the new Pat Dye Training Center opening up. It's opening up. We'll be fully functional in there on the 17th of August. And a huge thank you to Jimmy Rain and his family in honoring Pat Dye by naming that training table after him. That'll be neat for our kids to be able to eat every meal here. It'll be absolutely huge. And again, grateful to Jimmy and his family for making that happen. That was a big project when we first got here that we felt like we needed. And him honoring his parents, Tony and Libba Rain, in that facility, the actual kitchen there in the back. Again, just thankful to him and really so many people that were able to help to get that done in such a quick turnaround. So with all that being said, to tell you I'm excited would be an understatement. Just beyond fired up to go to work and be on the football field again with these guys, and continue to build our identity, continue to build where we got to go here to get ready for week one and get ready for a haul of a season. From an injury standpoint, I know you guys asked a couple weeks ago where we are. I'll give you guys just an update on going in, presumably because you guys will see it tomorrow anyways. But Corey Wells, Corey is still rehabbing an injury from high school. He's in the final stages of that. We hope to have him back before the end of camp rolling. We'll see what kind of contribution he can make this year. Will McDuffie will be available towards the end of camp, coming off of surgery this spring. C.K. Murray will be back here right in the middle of camp. He had a little touch-up deal here towards the end of summer. He's doing really well. We hope right in the middle of camp he'll be back in full go. New boy Fagan's rehabbing. He's day-to-day. We'll have him back here really quickly. Shamar, our new rehabbing, day-to-day, should be available here within the next week as well. Devin Williams had the knee in the spring game. He'll be out for the year. And then Ty Buster had an unfortunate deal towards the end of summer, and he should be available, everything goes well, halfway through the year. So he'll be out, I would assume, the first 5 or 6 games, and hopefully have him towards the back stretch, which is unfortunate for him because he's had an incredible summer, and he is working his tail off to get back. Other than that group, we are We are healthy, rocking and rolling. I'll end with this. Lot of credit to Gio and his staff, and really our whole coaching staff. Again, the summer's changed so much. We're with these guys a bunch, but Gio and that staff, from his strength staff and sports science staff, have done an incredible job. Not big on posting pictures and body changes. I think that stuff will all come to fruition here in the fall. But man, they've had a really, really good summer. They've worked their tails off. A lot of guys have changed their bodies. This has been really, really big for us from a nutrition side, body side, and then ultimately these guys learning what elite level process looks like to get themselves ready to go into a gauntlet of a 12 game season. So really confident going into camp. It'll be fun. There'll be ups, there'll be downs. Biggest thing for us is to get out of camp, one, as a better football team, a closer team, and just as importantly, if not more important, a healthy football team going into camp. It really has become a battle of attrition as rosters have evolved and changed and really shrunk in a lot of ways. I've said it before, but for us to have the success we need to have, we got to stay healthy. So there's a lot of sports science going into it, and then some luck, I think, in there as well. But how we manage practice, how we manage the ebbs and flows from a physicality standpoint, from a workload standpoint, will be absolutely huge. And we've got an elite team helping me with that as we move forward. So excited would be an understatement. I am like a kid on Christmas morning. Anybody have sensed that? Hopefully you guys have. That's how I feel right now. So thanks for interrupting, Taylor. What you got, buddy? This is how we're going to start the season off.
3: You mean?
2: I know you said 20 minutes. We got to get it in. I'm all in. Let's roll.
4: Justin Huggins, Auburn on three. Talk a little bit more about the camp at the resort. Is that something you've done in the past? Can you do additional things there? I know you talk about eliminate distractions. Are there additional type of team building activities you can do while you're there? Is it just strictly about the distraction part, and have you done it in the past?
2: Yeah. You know, we did it all 3 years previously for me as a head coach. I think what's changed over the years in college football is, I mean, back in the day, everybody stayed in the dorm for 4 years. Everybody was together year-round. Now, after their freshman year, these guys are all over the place. Some guys got apartments, condos, houses. They're living a little different than we did when we were in college. So they're just everywhere. The distractions naturally come from guys driving back and forth. There's always something. Man, I'm going to sneak an hour nap in here. Well, then I don't set my alarm. Like, all of those things. We talk so much about process. We're trying to build it for them to where you wake up, get on a bus, and then you'll get back later on that in the evening. Like, there is no distraction. Like, once you get here, we have the luxury of having the huddle lounge down there where it's set up to where guys can nap all day. There's a recovery element in there. So there's no need to go back and forth. We'll take their car keys tonight and they won't have them. So they would have to get really, really creative. It's totally an eliminating distraction. One, teaching what waking up and what a day and a structure should look like for an elite high level athlete would be the second component of it. In terms of anything from a team building standpoint, we were strategic in the roommates. For the most part, it's an older guy that's played, that's done it, that's been there, has got a young guy with him so he can teach him. The other component of it is that there's three built-in off days in there, mandated that way. But we'll take them to Hay Day one day, grab lunch together, then go to the movies. We've got some team dinners over there. But for the most part, outside of those three off days, they wake up, they get on the bus, they're here. They, at the end of the day, get on the bus, go back. So it's the team building, I think, happens in the fact that they're all together the entire time with absolutely nothing else pulling them from it.
5: Bill Cameron with The Drive on ESPN 106.7. I know you'd mentioned that Stanton is healthy, good to go. Just talk about the importance of him being able to show what he can as you try to put together. I know you need more than five, but your starting group and guys you can count on there on the O-line.
2: Yeah, Stanton getting healthy, you know, coming off of an off-season surgery and then fighting like crazy to be available in the spring. He's been really, really solid this summer. What's been cool about Stanton, you've seen as he's become more confident and ingrained into that room, you've started to see some leadership ability. You could see why he was a captain as a sophomore at the previous place. We need that in that room. We need a sense of veteranness. We need leadership. And he's done a really, really good job with that. You know, his flexibility at tackle will be huge. Us managing him the right way will be huge. When you don't go through spring, that workload piece is different. Even though they're here all summer, it's just integrating him back into a workload. So we've got to be really smart here, especially early in camp as he factors in, but it really, really big for him, Joe on the other side, as those young tackles who we're really excited about kind of come here this camp, which as we progress him back in, we've got to get the three and the four ready too, and that's where there's going to be some moving parts. We feel really good with Wilson as a young guy that he's going to compete like crazy in there. Pritchett's competing like crazy. TJ Hedrick has some position flexibility in there to be able to help us at tackle. But a healthy Stanton would go a long way for us. And right now he feels awesome. Again, it's on us. It's on Hoodie. It's on our sports science and sports med staff to manage. We've got an elite plan. You've done this for a while too. Elite plans executed poorly or bad plans. So we've got to execute it at a high clip. But he's worked incredibly hard to get to this point where, like, he feels healthy, he feels strong, he feels really good. Man, and knock on wood, he stays that way through the season.
6: Jason Caldwell, Auburn 247. Alex, you talked about leadership and you mentioned there, Stanton, but how important is that in camp? Because you said, look, it has to be a player-led group. How much of that develops in a preseason camp, especially from a camp atmosphere like you're trying to establish? But how important is that for these next 2 weeks to find those guys that take that ownership of a team?
2: Yeah, Jason, huge. That would be the piece in year one that we've tried to accelerate like crazy. Our creative team's done a good job of putting out there, like, man, like, we are pushing like crazy to do a bunch of different things to let these guys, one, come together, but two, accelerate leadership. That's the piece that I think we're going to find out here in the next couple weeks, because in some ways we're still a young football team. And when I say young, age-wise, at times more so young in the sense of they're still trying to figure out, like, can I speak up? Man, can I go outside the box? We've spent so much time this spring, this summer, teaching what that looks like. But leadership is hard. Like leadership in every imaginable way, is hard. It's a lonely place. You got to put yourself out there. And when you're 18 to 22 to 23 and you're still trying to figure out where you fit in the team, I think as roles get truly defined, that'll help some guys. Because there's a bunch of guys we're counting on to play that hadn't played a ton, that don't super feel comfortable putting themselves out there. So there's a lot of guys leading by example right now. And as I've told these guys 100 times, like, leading by example is not leadership. That's just doing what you're supposed to do. And so there's a handful of guys that are confident in their ability to lead. We need more. And the hope is, as roles get defined, that guys feel more and more comfortable. I'm going to continue to empower them. Part of staying all together and being around each other all day, that'll help define it. And honestly, as we've talked about, Jason, the past is like hard things make people either rise to the occasion or they make people crumble. And so we still need hard, like really hard. And we're going to create tough situations. Our players need it. Our coaches need it too. Now we're at a point at this point now is like, man, you got to react. You got to be able to adjust to situations. Guys will get banged up. Like, who's next? How ready are we? How much depth do we have? How do we respond to that as coaches? So just like our players need it, our coaches need it too, and we're going to create some of that. Some of that will naturally happen.
7: Peter Atticus from AL.com. You mentioned during spring about Elijah Melendez being somebody that, you know, you wanted to see become a leader. What have you seen from him, I guess, both from that standpoint and a physical standpoint this offseason, and where is he now compared to, say, when you first got here?
2: Yeah, Elijah, he's the perfect example of what I was just talking about. Elijah played right around 250 snaps a year ago. Wasn't an every down starter, and he's worked himself into that physically, mentally. He's earned the respect of his teammates. Now this next step for him is actually putting himself out there. And again, leadership is not breaking down a huddle. Leadership is when nobody's around, can I put myself out there and hold people to a standard that naturally they don't want to be held to. He's got to grow in that regard. And I think as he plays more and more and has success on the field, he'll continue to do so. He would tell you when you meet with him that he's sick of me talking to him about it, because I do think he has that ability. But again, until you've proven it on the field, I think sometimes it's hard at that age to just put yourself out there. So he's got to continue to grow. He's had an incredible summer. He physically has continued to change his body. There's some freakish things in there, like I could work as hard as he could. I probably wouldn't look like that. Although maybe I can try. But he's done a really, really high-end job of getting his body right, his process right. The last step for him is putting it on the field and then having the leadership element mesh with it. You want him, Xavier, Bryce, Riddick, like that crew to lead in every imaginable way. It's got to come from the middle of your defense. You're communicating the guys in front of you, the guys in the back end. Everything goes through you. So naturally, there has to be some leadership in there. We're going to keep force feeding him. And Dirk's done a good job. Coach Wilson's done a good job. We got to continue to force feed Elijah. He's got it in him. He's just got to get comfortable. It's uncomfortable. It's hard.
8: Justin Ferguson, Auburn Observer. A couple weeks ago in Tampa, you told us you want like six, maybe seven or eight receivers you can trust this season. I was curious, what's your approach to that, like numbers-wise, for a running back? Obviously, y'all have a lot of depth there and a lot of guys who've played before. Just kind of how, as much as y'all like to run the ball, how many running backs do you want to use this season?
2: Yeah, great question. I think in the perfect world, I've always told our offensive staff, you need 3.5 ready to go into a game. Meaning, naturally, those guys take a good beating. Like, you got to go into the season with 5. And then as guys get banged up, you want to have 3.5. I say 3.5. We've always looked at it as 2 guys that truly rotate drive to drive, and then a third guy that's ready to sub in at any point. You know, that competition is going to be fascinating in camp. Like, as we went through the depth yesterday, there's, you know, like, I'll give Omar a lot of credit. Omar Mapson's a young guy that played a little bit as a freshman, really as a 17-year-old freshman, a kid that reclassed. I have to keep reminding myself that he just turned 18 years old, which is crazy. You talk about a guy that this place means something to, and he shows up and works that way every day. Like, that's a guy that we came into spring and really didn't know much about other than the little bit of film you saw from a year ago. And, like, he doesn't say a whole lot, but he's on a mission to win a job. And he has pushed others in that room to either get on his level or they're going to struggle. So, like, that, there's a guy that I don't know that I knew a ton going in, and to his credit, he just keeps showing us why he should play. And then you got a guy in Cobb that's played a bunch. You got a guy in Bryson that's played a bunch, just not here. And then you've got Nekai Davenport who's played a bunch, again, not here. And you got Tay Meadows, who's played a bunch, not here. And then you got Alvin and the rest of that crew that's trying to figure it out. We're going to rep 5 to 6 guys here early in camp. And then as we get closer to the season, whoever the 1 and the 2 are will start to peel back a little bit, just purely from a health standpoint, and let some other guys get in the rotation. But that competition will be interesting. Like 1 through 5 will be fascinating, because I don't you know, Bryson didn't go through much of spring. So how he goes through fall camp will be huge. Where does he fit? Cobb's going to keep getting pushed. He's had a phenomenal summer. I should give him his flowers. He's gained a bunch of weight. He's changed his body. I think him playing, carrying the ball 200 with receptions, 200 whatever times a year ago, I think he figured out, like, man, this body, like, it to sustain that for another year, I better put some weight on, some bulk. He's done a really good job. He's bought in nutritionally. He's bought in from a weight room standpoint. So that I'm giving you, I'm kind of all over the place because in my mind, I'm a little bit all over the place on that room because as much as there's depth, that position gets beat up so quickly, you need all of it. And that's why I say if you can have 3.5 going into a game, you'd feel really good. How they sort themselves out will be really interesting. And it's not just running the ball. We've asked those guys to catch the ball, not just out of the backfield, but in space. They're so involved in the screen game. And then the protection part. Anybody that's been around Larry Porter, like, the protection piece ain't 100% right, there's hats flying, there's billboards or clipboards flying. Like, the protection side is critical as well. So you need 3.5-4 guys that are complete backs, ready to roll. And I do think there's enough depth in there for us to have an elite run game behind those guys. The quarterback's a good ball carrier too, so it should add up.
9: Hey, Coach, Maya Kitchens with WSFA. Just wanted to ask you, what are those biggest points you guys were tackling heading into fall camp?
2: Yeah, Maya, I think we kind of hit on it. The coming together of this team from a big picture standpoint, again, how the summer has changed, the scheme part for the most part is in. So in terms of plays in, formations in, both sides of the ball, in, huge on the special team side of ironing that out in the sense of creating true depth charts. And then more than anything else now, situational football. We're going to get into situational football the second we put shoulder pads on and we can actually hit a little bit. But truly from a coaching standpoint and a player standpoint is how do we control? We talk about winning in the margins, like the situational football piece. You're so much further ahead from just a schematic standpoint than you used to be, but the handling of the situational football will be absolutely huge for us. So coming together, situational football, and then I know I've said it to nauseam at this point, but continuing to build this identity and holding this program to a standard of what real identity looks like, and then continuously pointing to it's not, that ain't the way it is, and demanding that it is, or when it is, reaffirming that, hey, man, this is the standard. This is what we should look like here at Auburn. It's this constant ebbs and flows that go through fall camp, but all of it coming together will determine the outcome of the season. So say a lot of different things coming together. Ultimately, if we're a connected football team that has an identity, we'll be in a good spot.
0: That is Alex Golish as fall camp gets officially underway tomorrow. Some very interesting comments, including some big injury news on Auburn's offensive line. We'll go over that. Plus, we'll talk about Alabama as they get ready to report tomorrow. Clint Lamb from Bama Online joins us next.
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0: It is 11:32. Welcome back. Three-man front. We just heard from Alex Golish, his first press conference kicking off the 2026 campaign. And Landrum, before we get to Clint Lamb from Bama Online, just want to mention the injury news that Golish said just a couple moments ago. It was big injury news as offensive lineman Ty Buster will be out the next couple of months due to an injury. He also said that Stanton Rammel from Thompson High School, who's transferred over from Michigan State, he has continued to progress well this summer, and he is now the leader of that OL group, so they really do need him to step up now that Buster is out. So we'll have more on that. One other bit of news while we were listening to Golish, the coaches poll, it has come out, and as Landrum predicted, Bama fits between the 10 and the 15 mark. Actually, they came in at number 11, according to the coaches' poll. Auburn was not ranked in the top 25, but they did receive enough votes. If you played it on out, Auburn would be ranked 34th. Joining us now on the Higginbotham Hotline, welcome back to the program. Clint Lamb from Bama Online joins us. Clint, I hope you're well. Happy start to the football season 2026.
1: Yeah, I'm doing fantastic. I appreciate you guys having me on. I always love this time of year. Actually, get to stop projecting and predicting and start actually reacting to some things. So I'm certainly looking forward to it.
0: All right, so before we get into the X's and O's and what you anticipate for the fall camp, I do want to get your reaction because this is immediate because it just came out about 20 minutes ago. Alabama preseason number 11 in the coaches poll. We all know it means absolutely nothing, that in the AP, but it is fun for us to be able to talk about it. But your feelings about Bama being at number 11?
1: Yeah, it makes sense. I think anywhere between 11 and 15 would have made sense. Now, granted, if you had asked me where I thought they were going to check in, I would have probably said maybe, you know, somewhere around 12, 13, 14.
0: Right.
1: So it's a little bit higher than I probably would have predicted, which is, you know, certainly not a bad thing. It's never a bad thing. But there are a lot of question marks, but the way I've looked at it pretty much all offseason, Alabama has a lot of potential solutions for a lot of these questions that we have. So it's just a matter of how many of those end up coming together.
2: Clint, the quarterback position, that's going to be highly scrutinized and magnified once camp gets started. Is there another quarterback dual battle that you can remember, and maybe it has to go back to the Saban or even pre-Saban, that you would mirror? Do you say mirror the one that we have coming up with Austin Mack and Keelan Russell?
1: That's actually a great question. You know, what I can tell you is that in most of these battles, it's been pretty rare. It certainly happened, but it's been pretty rare that the younger player, the one that we're questioning, okay, hey, this guy might have more talent, but is he quite ready, ends up winning the job. It's normally the more veteran guy. We saw it with Bryce Young and Mac Jones. A lot of people thought Bryce could end up pushing him as a freshman, didn't end up working out that way. Granted, we did see it with Tua against, you know, Jalen Hurts in 2018 after what he did in the national title game. But I think that right now you have two guys who do share some similarities, but I think there's enough differences as far as, you know, the RPO game and how that's going to lend itself more to Keelan Russell, the fact that he's got a little bit more mobility. He can really be a strong element to your running game, the playmaking element. But with, you know, Austin Mack, he's got the size, he's got the mobility that you look for. No, he's not a dynamic athlete, but he's certainly mobile enough. Great arm talent, and just his familiarity in the system, knowing where to go with the football. Both players have strength. Both players need to make sure that they're continuing to work on some of the deficiencies. But it is going to be a really interesting quarterback battle, but nothing pops off the top of my head as far as battles that it reminds me of.
0: Clint Lamb joins us from Bama Online. Let's stay on the offensive side of the ball. Big question mark, along with who's going to play quarterback, is the offensive line. Did Bama do enough, you think, in the portal in regards to who they are going to try to plug in at that position and some of the returning guys? How's the offensive line going to look, in your opinion?
1: Well, the biggest thing to me is that I like a lot of the options that they added. I think in due time they can end up being pretty good. The question is how quickly, because we all know that continuity, familiarity, you know, gelling, you know, as a unit, you know, that's a huge part of offensive line play. But I love Jackson Lloyd and the coaching staff does. Will Sanders has tremendous upside. He hadn't officially won the starting left guard job. He's going to be battling it out with Mal Waldrop and Ethan Fields there. But I like, you know, all three of those options. But I really like Will Sanders. I think in high school, just some of the the natural athleticism, pulling and getting out in space and things like that. He was, a guy that was always going to take a little bit of time because they didn't throw the football a whole lot in high school. But once he got that side of it down, he knew that he had the talent to kind of thrive in this kind of system. So really like him at left guard. It's just a matter of how quickly does he get acclimated after missing the spring. Rayson Delgatti, there's going to be an adjustment to the SEC. There's no doubt about it. But from a communication standpoint, a leadership, football IQ, everything you look for at the center position, he's got it. He plays with some nastiness. He's got the athleticism. And, we have to remember that the coaching staff just finished watching Parker Brailsford for multiple years. And I'm not saying that they believe that Rayson is as good as Parker necessarily, but they know what it's supposed to look like at that spot. And they feel quite confident in Rayson Delgatti. Michael Carroll playing right guard, obviously has All-American upside. He's got to continue to make improvement. There was some freshman inconsistency, which was, certainly expected, but he did some really good things at tackle, at right tackle, despite the fact that he, hadn't really played that position in high school. So him moving back inside the guard, I think he's got the perfect combination of length and height and size and athleticism to really thrive in this system. And I think that when you take him to guard, that length that he brings to the table, it becomes a huge asset for him, going against shorter, more stockier players on the interior. And then it's just a matter of determining who's going to be your right tackle. Javen James has SEC experience. He's played right tackle. He's played left tackle. He's going to be battling it out with Nick Brooks. So that'll be an interesting battle to monitor. But I like the group overall. I love the fact that Adrian Quinn's going to be leading it. He had some run game coordinator experience. It all makes sense, what they added and why they added it. The only thing is how long is it going to take for everybody to get on the same page, and what type of growing pains does the offense go through in the early stages of the season as they try to get that figured out?
2: Previewing Alabama fall camp with Clint Lamb, Bama Online, joining us here on Three Man Front. All of our guests join us on the Higginbotham Hotline. We talked about the offensive line tight end. We know how Josh Cuevas was used last year and what a weapon he could be for Ty Simpson in that offense. You look at Josh Ford, the transfer from Oklahoma State. He's a big dude. You got Caleb Edwards, other talented guys in that position room. How do you foresee Ryan Grubb utilizing the tight end this season?
1: Yeah, I think that was a huge element they were missing a year ago. It's the blocking side of it from the tight end. And a lot of people, they'll point to the offensive line. Rightfully so, they had some massive issues. They'll point to the running backs. Yes, they had some issues as far as they didn't always see it the way they needed to. You didn't have enough guys who were kind of creating on their own when it wasn't there. But the tight end position, they didn't have C.J. Dupree and Robbie Oates in 2024. Really good blocking elements at that position. And Josh Cuevas was kind of that third rotational piece at that position, kind of being more of the receiving threat. And then this past season, yes, Cuevas, I think, made strides as far as being a blocker. And he was certainly a very capable featured pass catcher for you. Came up in the clutch in a lot of big moments for Alabama in the passing game. But when you look behind them, or behind him, they were expecting Danny Lewis to be that wide inline blocking option. And they talked him out of the transfer portal, and then he ends up getting banged up, spends the entire season kind of in and out of the lineup, never starts, never plays significant snaps. But then they had to turn to a true freshman in Caleb Edwards, who has tremendous upside. I think that the coaching staff is sky high on him, but he was a summer enrollee, massive body, but I just don't think he was ready for the physicality of the SEC, having to block, SEC edges and things like that. And I think that, whether it be the C-gap or perimeter runs, really suffered as a result. And then at one point, Josh Cuevas gets injured, and you have two true freshmen in Caleb Edwards and Marshall Pritchard as your top two tight ends. So they went and identified Josh Ford early. They went out there and got him from Oklahoma State. This is a massive body, but he's got great movement skills. He can be an inline impact blocker for you, but you can play him more as an H-move tight end. You can flex him, use him as a big slot, put him as a perimeter receiver, and have him block out there in space against, smaller defensive backs. And he just does a really good job of getting his hands on guys and getting them blocking. So whether it be from an inline, standard, run perspective, or trying to get some things, out on the perimeter to your receivers and letting them create and letting him block in that way, I think he's going to make a massive difference. And then, of course, like I said, Caleb Edwards, he's got the frame, he's got the strength and the physical tools, but he just needed to get more consistency. And I think having a year in the strength and conditioning program is going to do wonders for him. So I don't think enough people are talking about Alabama's tight end room. I think it could be a massive strength for them. I think he could show tremendous improvement, and that will have a bigger impact on some of the other elements of the offense that really struggled last year. But, you know, hopefully as we get closer to it, you know, they start getting more recognition.
0: All right, before we let you go, Clint, I want to ask you quickly about the defensive side of the ball. Is it going to be as advertised as one of the better units in all of college football?
1: I think that it certainly can. Yeah, there's no doubt about it. I mean, I understand there was a ton of turnover, a lot of five-star talent gone up front in your front seven, a lot of you know, guys at that bandit position, guys who were in the rotation. You had a couple of NFL guys like an LT Overton or a Tim Keenan leave for the NFL. But I think they did a really good job, whether it be Terrence Green, Devin Tompkins. I think Kedrick Beasley-Jones was a very underrated addition out of the transfer portal from Mississippi State. I think Des Zulu is going to help them situationally. They're getting Jamarian Latham back. I think Yondae Pierre, I mean, just their front seven. We know the secondary is going to be fantastic. It's going to be extremely deep. It's opportunistic. It plays exactly the way that Kane Womack wants it to play. And they can even withstand the grind of a season or any sort of bumps and bruises that certain guys might get along the way. They have the depth to withstand that. So it's a matter of, can you establish, you know, can you be successful on early down, stop the run? They really wanted to add more mass and length up front. They certainly achieved that. But then once you earn the right to get after the quarterback, can you have somebody or at least a couple of other guys emerge as complimentary pieces to Yondae Pierre? And I think they got a bunch of possibilities between Devin Tompkins being an interior pass rusher, Justin Hill maybe taking that next step. We've heard about the five-star freshman Xavier Griffin maybe playing more wolf in his first season rather than off-ball linebacker. He's certainly got some juice and twitch. So I think that, yeah, I think it's got a chance to be one of the better defenses in college football, no doubt.
0: That is Clint Lamb. You can follow his work at Bama Online. Gets everything underway tomorrow in T-Town. Clint, glad to have you back on board. Congrats on the new gig there at Bama Online, and I'm sure we will be talking to you again very soon.
1: Absolutely. Good talking to you today.
0: Thank you so much. 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
13: What are the chances you are listening to this while drinking a nice hot cup of coffee? If so, don't let me stop you. For years, we've been reporting on the health benefits of coffee, and that's not going to stop today. A new study, this one out of Harvard School of Public Health, found that coffee and tea could help lower your risk of developing dementia. People who enjoyed 1 to 3 caffeinated cups a day saw the biggest impact. In addition to the caffeine, coffee contains hundreds of bioactive compounds that can influence inflammation, glucose metabolism, vascular function, and oxidative stress. It's also possible coffee drinkers might be doing other things that keep them healthy. Eating a more balanced diet, getting plenty of exercise, sleep, not smoking, or drinking too much alcohol. And finally, staying socially active. I'm Dr. Sanjay Gupta, helping you live a better life.
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2: Three-man front, we continue. 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
0: This is why we love this time of the year. It's just nonstop, especially as we get ready to get camps open up. You heard Alex Golish for like 25 minutes talk about how his team, they're going to take them 13 days over to Grand National Hotel and Resort for 13 days for training camp. So they're not going to
2: have distractions.
0: Yep, no distractions. Going to build the team.
2: He made a great point. You got guys that their portfolio right now worth $3, $4 million, $5 million. Think about what you would want to spend it on if you were you would probably want some nice digs, maybe away from campus. This is a way to bring everybody together, and I like the having the older player with younger player rooming.
0: Yeah, so that's one of the big stories.
2: It's
0: unfortunately
2: different.
0: Auburn did announce that they've got some offensive line issues. Is Ty Buster, he is injured. He's probably going to miss at least half the season, so that's a big piece of that offensive line makeup. The coaches poll came out. Alabama is preseason number 11. Auburn would be number 34 as they received other votes. This ends a 17-year streak of Alabama being a preseason top 10 team, at least in the coaches poll. Bama's lowest preseason ranking since 2008 when it entered the season unranked. And we know how that season turned out, playing Florida for the SEC championship. More three-man front. We're live at Social Taco on Jocks.
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12: A better life with Dr. Sanjay Gupta.
13: I read this interesting story the other day, which was written by a colleague of mine, about why so-called, quote, admin nights are the new book club for busy adults. Now, I learned this is a term coined by journalist Chris Collin, who wrote about this life hack in the Wall Street Journal. An admin night is when people come together for a night, a fun night, while holding one another accountable to an assignment. The ones usually considered back burner tasks, the ones that you've been putting off. The person you choose to do an admin night with matters a lot because that's your accountability partner. That's what one person told us. People love the social aspect because it can bring these boring tasks to light, make them feel more fun, and where you go matters as well. You need to have enough space and hopefully not too many distractions. And again, don't forget to leave some time for fun. I'm Dr. Sanjay Gupta, helping you live a better life.
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10: Across the country right now, at this very moment, there are probably arguments taking place about who's doing more of the housework, the homework, the shuttling of kids from this activity to that. It's true. By and large, women do more of this than men. But doesn't have to be that way. And if you and your spouse can level that playing field, it's going to make both of you and your kids happier. Psychologist Yelena Kecmanovic says this might be how you get there. As hard as it might be at first, try to think of your partner like a teammate, not an adversary. Learn how to do some of the chores your partner does to get a better understanding of how much effort something takes. And finally, take the time to acknowledge what the other person is doing. And every now and then, even express your appreciation. That'll go a long way. I'm Dr. Sanjay Gupta, helping you live a better life.
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0: It is 12 noon. Welcome in. We are live at Social Taco here on Jocks. Hope everyone has had a good start to your Tuesday. Two more hours to go. We still have a couple of seats remaining up here on the Taco Terrace if you want to come and enjoy a great lunch and talk some sports with us. It has been a jam-packed first 2 hours of the program. If you just tuned in, we had Mike Griffith from the AJC, DogNation.com, asked him about the Georgia Bulldogs as they get ready to start camp on Wednesday. Told us to pay close attention to the pass-catching guys on the roster. That might be one area of concern for Georgia. They'd like to get a little bit more out of the running backs. We heard from Alex Golish as he held a press conference, kicking things off. As the players reported to camp today, they will get underway at practice tomorrow. And in regards to what Golish had to say, 13 days, they will take the team over to Grand National and Opelika. So the team will stay there. And he says they're taking their phones, they're taking their keys, so they won't be driving. So they will stay at Grand National, come back on campus, practice, and then head back to the hotel for 13 days.
1: It's kind of an old-school approach, but now with more distractions and guys having a lot of money at their fingertips and the ability to do a lot of different things that maybe certain guys on the team didn't have the ability to do back then, I like the idea. Change it up.
0: It's the closest you're going to get to an NFL training camp, so I like it. I think it's a good move. Yeah, again, Golish said he's very excited. He said that would be an understatement, just beyond fired up to go to work and be on the football field again. He did have some big injury news for Auburn before fall camp, as he says potential starting offensive lineman Ty Buster will be out at least for a couple of months with an injury. So that is big news. Also, he mentioned a freshman defensive tackle, Corey Wells, will be limited. Edge rusher Chris Murray had a touch-up procedure and is expected to return in the middle of camp. DB Anquan Fagans, the outstanding DB from Thompson High School, he is day-to-day while rehabbing, same as cornerback Shamar Ardo. Cornerback Devin Williams is out for the year, as previously reported. Golish continues to harp on the importance of this being a player-led team and having internal leadership. He also praised linebacker Elijah Melendez. Now the next step for him is putting himself out there. Golish continued to hype Omar Mapson II. Golish also says Jeremiah Cobb has added some good weight this offseason. Golish says Auburn's install is almost 100% complete on both sides of the ball. Now the focus is situational football and generally coming together as a team. Golish was asked about the ruling regarding fifth-year players. Says there will be very few players who are even available in the portal. He says now this is a crazy time to add somebody, but if it's somebody at a position of need who would help, we'll see. Meanwhile, right after Golish talked, Auburn OC Joel Gordon, he talked about the team's top receiver. And it's no big surprise, Chaz Nimrod is the number one wide receiver, according to the OC. He also talked about the running back room. He said behind Jeremiah Cobb, after that, there's a lot of question marks. Everybody is improving and everybody is getting better. But the reality is, until we get out there, we're not really going to know exactly what the pecking order is. So that's your Auburn report from this morning. Kalen DeBoer, he will meet with the media around 11:20 tomorrow. We hope to bring you those comments live from Tuscaloosa. The coaches poll came out earlier this morning. Ohio State is the number one team in the land, followed by Oregon, Georgia, Texas, and Notre Dame. That's your top five. At six, Indiana. Seven, Miami. Eight, Texas A&M. Oklahoma at nine, Ole Miss 10. And the Alabama Crimson Tide comes in at number 11. This now ends a 17-year streak in the coaches' poll in which Alabama has been a preseason top 10 team. This is Alabama's lowest preseason ranking since 2008 when it entered the season unranked. Alabama was number 8 last year in the preseason poll. Also want to point out to everybody when we're talking about this coaches' poll, let's not forget that last year the coaches had Penn State number 3 in the preseason. They had Clemson number 6 and LSU number 9. All were ranked in the preseason top 10. All three of those teams lost 6 games and finished unranked. Penn State fired its coach. So did LSU. So just a little caveat for those that want to buy stock in the preseason coaches poll. Coaches poll by conference. The SEC led the mighty Big Ten. 9 teams in the top 25. Big Ten had 8. Big 12 had 4. ACC had 3. And, of course, only one lone independent, that being Notre Dame. And that gets you updated.
1: That's good.
0: I need a rest.
1: You do need a rest.
0: Can I take the next couple minutes?
1: You can go to Grand National. We'll pick you up later.
0: Okay, cool.
1: You leave your phone.
0: That's a nice place. I have stayed there multiple times. That is a
1: It is really nice.
0: Nice place. Now,
1: yeah, they got a par 3 there that I think is like 285 yards.
0: All right, here's my question. So do you think as the players are returning to Grand National after a tough day at work there on campus that they'll run into Hugh Freeze as he's making the turn? Maybe he's in the Duffer's Grill.
1: I can only hope that that happens.
0: And maybe
1: unfortunately,
0: he says
1: they will not have their phones.
0: That's true. That's true.
1: Hey, guys. I can't even remember how he talks.
0: That would just be so hilarious if he sat there, he's making the turn at Grand National, and he looks up and there's his former team getting off the bus. As he just got through working out all day.
1: Maybe we should have done that.
0: That's a great idea,
1: That's
0: Coach.
1: Great
0: Why didn't I do that?
1: What? Yeah. They should have, yeah, sequestered him.
0: Oh, by the way, one more thing on the coaches poll.
1: Yep.
0: Because people will ask, and it will come up during the season. There are 8 SEC head coaches voting in the coaches poll. Kalen DeBoer and Alex Golish both voting.
1: Because they take their votes seriously, Pat.
0: So half the league. You got DeBoer, Golish, Drinkwitz, Elko, Lee, Kirby Smart, Will Stein, and John Sumrall. Those are your 8 SEC
1: Kirby.
0: Coaches.
1: What a wasted vote.
0: That are voting in the coaches poll.
1: He's not taking time to do that. I bet Drink is. You think Drink votes for himself?
0: Do you think DeBoer?
1: I do.
0: Why are you laughing?
1: I don't think any
0: There's
1: of
0: no
1: them.
0: Way.
1: I don't think any of them
0: I don't
1: do.
0: Think any of them do it.
1: No, they don't.
0: Now, I will tell you, I think Sumrall might do it.
1: I just find it
0: As
1: hard
0: he's
1: to believe.
0: He's getting his pedicure. He's getting his weekly pedicure, and he's like firing off, okay, here's my vote. Here's
2: it's a good
0: my
2: place
0: ballot.
2: To vote.
1: But seeing these head coaches kind of what they have to deal with, not just on the sideline, I find it hard to believe that this day and age they're going back and they're really studying everybody that they're voting on.
0: All right, so let's go back to the coaches poll. Give you credit. You said it yesterday and you said it again today before the vote came out. You had Bama around 12, 13 in the coaches poll. They came in at 11. I had them at like 16, 17, so they were obviously higher than
1: Conrad's
0: I had
1: Conrad's getting
0: them.
1: To you, man.
0: I guess so. All the negativity I hear in the office on a daily basis about Alabama football is kind of getting
1: folks,
0: to my side.
1: And he's not kidding. It is nonstop Conrad complaining about Alabama football.
0: Yeah, it just never stops. When he doesn't have meat in his mouth, he's complaining about Alabama football.
1: Speaking of meat, we're going to talk to him.
3: Are you thinking I'm putting more meat in my mouth lately, Pat?
0: Yeah, there you go.
1: You ever had a manwich?
0: Is that what they call it?
1: No, I was talking about the sloppy Joe stuff.
3: Oh, I'm sure that's a thing somewhere.
1: Never mind. I was very unfortunate.
0: But you and I both had Auburn between 25 and 30.
1: Yeah.
0: They came out at 34.
2: Yeah.
0: Which, I mean, they've got Florida 27, South Carolina 30, Vandy 33, and then Auburn at 34. That surprised me.
1: Who else besides the SEC schools are ahead of them up to 25?
0: Okay, so Louisville would be 26.
1: Okay.
0: And then Florida at 27, TCU 28, Illinois.
1: Hey!
0: Illinois would be 29, South Carolina 30, Arizona. Actually, there'd be a tie for 30th between Arizona and South Carolina. Then Virginia, Vandy, and then Auburn.
1: Okay.
0: Georgia Tech is actually behind.
1: I think all of those teams made bowl games last year, so that's fair.
0: Yeah. Jacksonville State received one vote from the coaches.
1: Yeah, for them.
2: Woo!
0: But Charles Kelly is also a voting member of the coaches' poll.
1: Well, not saying that he did it.
0: You can vote for yourself, by the way.
1: Yeah.
0: I remember Nick Saban.
1: What about the – I know the AP vote comes out next week. What about our friend? What's her name out in California?
0: Oh, I don't even know her. I don't know if she's voting again.
1: Haley? Is it Haley or Casey?
2: Oh.
0: Now, our good friend Scott Hamilton, he is an AP football voter.
1: Well, that's a legit vote.
0: Yeah.
2: I can't remember her name, but I know exactly
1: you know what I'm
2: talking
1: about, right?
0: Yeah, there was a controversy.
2: But I cannot remember her name for the life of me.
0: Yeah. She had her 15 minutes of fame last year, and now she's disappeared.
2: She was a USC writer, I think. Or San Diego, like somewhere out there, yeah.
1: I think she covered San Diego.
2: think it was USC.
1: San Jose State.
2: Or one of those, maybe.
1: She was a Spartan.
0: So, breaking news overnight, earlier this morning, it was reported that Mario Cristobal, who has revived the Miami's football program, led the Hurricanes to last year's national title game, he has received a long-term contract extension from the school. Cristobal plans to make a substantial donation to the university as part of UM's ongoing commitment to athletic excellence. I have not seen it, unless it's come out since we've been on the air, I have not seen a dollar amount in which the extension would be. It was reported that his previous deal was paying him $8.3 million a year.
1: He's getting...
0: which made him the 17th highest coach in college football prior to this extension.
1: My prediction is that he will be a 11-point-something million dollar
0: guy. Yeah, I think he's definitely above $10
1: million. Yeah, they're going to get in there. Look at the money they're spending on players.
0: Yeah, he will definitely be up there. And some big news from the National Football League earlier today. Two-time Pro Bowl selection Bijan Robinson and the Falcons have reached an agreement on a 3-year extension worth up to $75 million. It will now make him the highest paid running back in NFL history.
1: This day and age, kudos to you, Bijan Robinson, to get that kind of money as an NFL running back.
0: He will get a record $51 million guaranteed.
1: Woo!
0: Guaranteed. That's a lot of Home Depot stock right there, my friend.
1: Might not be able to walk when your career's over, but you'll have a really, really nice way to get around.
0: Man, I tell you what, Home Depot spent a lot of money these days. I understand that Arthur Blank was also heavily invested in Pochettino.
1: Hmm.
0: Because he's a big soccer guy.
1: All right. Well, Arthur Blank.
0: And now he's given...
1: That's a gold star for you.
0: $51 million to your running back.
1: That's what I'm talking about.
0: Guaranteed.
1: Now, Pochettino, that was huge. What was that? What was the sum of that contract? Has that been reported?
0: It has not been, but he got $6 million in the previous deal.
1: Right.
0: So I would assume that he's making $6 million.
1: This is great.
0: If not more.
1: We get bounced in a horrible performance to Belgium, and I'm going to double my salary.
0: I mean, that's like...
1: This is the best job. Like, what kind of job would that be the equivalent in college football?
0: Eli Drinkwitz.
1: Or Iowa.
0: Yeah. Kirk Ferentz.
1: Yeah.
0: Matt Rhule at Nebraska.
1: Yeah. No, I'm willing to give Mauricio another shot. I think he just needs to get his players in there.
0: I think they need to up the NIL for the U.S. men's team.
1: Yes.
0: I think we need to go find some more. They need to get on Ancestry.com, and they need to find some folks that's got some deep relatives somewhere that, from these soccer hotbeds like Spain and...
1: Yeah,
0: Brazil.
1: Tell me,
0: England.
1: We've got there's a guy from Argentina that we can't find somewhere down the line.
0: Yeah,
1: See,
0: maybe they could have like snuck into Auburn when they played that practice match or that friendly, and they could have like
1: came in their gear and
0: enticed them a little bit.
1: You leave the stadium, just kind of blending in.
0: Yep.
1: You get taken back to the smoky room. Where all these officials, you can't make out their faces, but they sound really, really important.
0: They take them over to Grand National with the Auburn football team.
1: They present you.
0: For the next 13 days.
1: They present you with a proposal. You play for Team United States. Or you can suffer the consequences back home.
0: Well,
1: it's
0: don't,
1: come to that. We got to win a title.
0: You don't need to worry about your consequences if you go to 18 South, which is a rock's throw from where we are here in Homewood at the Edge Shopping Center right off of Green Springs Highway. We all on the show, we shop at 18 South, and they've been a great sponsor of ours here at Jocks and Three Man Front. 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Follow them on social media, and you will get all the deals there on social media. It's at spell out 18 underscore south. 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We will continue on. We'll get to your text messages. Many of you have been chiming in on a multitude of subjects. We will get to those next on Three Man Front.
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12: 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I'm Dr. Sanjay Gupta, helping you live a better life.
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0: 12:19 here on Jocks. Great crowd. I always appreciate everybody stopping by and seeing us here at Social Taco here in Homewood. We're here each and every Tuesday from 10 until 2. So many people, when I'm out and about, they ask me about, man, it just sounds like you guys have such a great time on Tuesdays. I said, we try to have a great time every day here on Three Man Front, but yes, we do. So you get an opportunity to come and just get some great food and have some nice beverages and see Gringo and Mary and BB, Larry, Corey,
1: Danny,
0: Steve.
1: Yep. Matthew, Mary. You already mentioned all of them.
0: I did.
1: Yeah, there's a gentleman right here. We got to meet him though. He's over here on the left. I don't think I've ever met him before.
0: You haven't?
1: Mm-mm. Okay. Have you?
0: I have not.
1: Okay. Try to know everybody here.
0: Howie Reba.
1: Yeah.
0: Howie's wearing his Texas A&M gear today.
1: Ah, we forgive him. Bless him, right? Isn't that what we say to those?
2: Bless your heart.
1: He's got to be excited, though.
0: Well, at least he's not wearing his white overalls today, being a Texas A&M fan.
1: Mike Griffith, once again, and I understand what he's saying historically, but don't you think that Mike Elko silenced some of the critics last year by getting into a college football playoff? I know the offense didn't look good against Miami. It turns out Miami was pretty good.
0: Yeah. Pretty, pretty good, to say the very least.
1: No doubt.
0: So tomorrow, Kalen DeBoer, he will get his opportunity to welcome everyone to training camp 2026 as they will be on the practice field tomorrow morning at 9:50. Coach DeBoer, like Coach Golish, they will like these early morning practices. Well, not early morning. It's not like it's 7 a.m.
1: And what, Auburn's going to have a lot of the earlier games this year, right? So you try to get
0: your
1: team.
0: Wasn't it like six in a row?
1: Acclimated,
0: on their
1: yeah.
0: football schedule that they're playing the early games?
1: They've got a bunch. Now, if you're working those games, now I realize it's different. I would like the early start, like to go ahead and get it knocked out. And then you've got college football to wait to watch late in the afternoon and then the early evening. But, hey, go ahead and you try to simulate as much as you can so it's not too much of a disruption in the routine.
0: So, West Virginia football announced today, actually the entire athletics department, Antero Resources, which is a major natural gas and oil producer in West Virginia, announced a historic five-year jersey patch partnership with the University of West Virginia. Antero is the largest energy producer in West Virginia, accounting for nearly half of the state's natural gas production. So West Virginia has now been added to the list of growing schools that will get paid extra dollars to have their logo on their football jerseys. Now, over the weekend in Tyler, Texas, Texas Athletics Director Chris Del Conte, he was the guest speaker at a country club there in Tyler. He tackled a number of topics for the Longhorns, including jersey patches. Here's a direct quote from the athletics director at the University of Texas. Daryl Royal said those uniforms are perfect just the way they are, and I firmly believe that. Times are changing around the country, and I understand why some are doing that, but we just chose to leave them as they are for us. You know, when the sun rises, what's the first color you see? Burnt orange. When the sun sets, what's the last color you see? Burnt orange. God got it right. End of quote.
2: They should put, like, a sun emoji. That should be their logo.
1: Yeah.
2: They don't want to do anything.
0: So Chris Del Conte, going deep thoughts with Chris Del Conte. You know, when the sun rises, what's the first color you see? Burnt orange. When the sun sets, what's the last color you see? Burnt orange. God got it right.
1: What was it Spurrier used to say? Sky's blue, sun's orange, God must be a gator.
0: Yep. Also, remember
1: like
0: him
1: that.
0: Saying that you can't spell
2: just like that.
0: You can't spell citrus without UT.
1: Yeah. Who started Free Shoes University?
0: That would be Spurrier.
1: Spurrier too. So good.
2: What about Sundrop for Texas as a corporate sponsor?
1: Yes.
0: I think Del Conte was pretty much letting everybody know that we have plenty of money at the University of Texas, and we are not going to drop down to the low lives like Ohio State and Notre Dame and put a jersey patch on our beloved jersey. That's basically what he was saying.
1: That's great. So snooty. I hope they win a championship. in my lifetime in football.
0: If not, Steve Sarkisian might be calling plays in the NFL.
1: Hey, I still got the Mack Brown, Vince Young. What a title game that was against USC. I still got those memories, Longhorn fans.
0: Mm-hmm. Yep.
1: Don't let little sister or little brother or whatever you call them, don't let them pass you.
0: No, that would not be good.
1: No. Text line is open, 205-834-9450. Best way to interact with us, somebody asking, were we able to post or publish the Alex Golish press conference for those who couldn't find it?
2: I'm working on it now.
1: Molly's working on it right now, listener.
3: You can go listen to it on the podcast
2: and
3: or
2: on
3: YouTube
2: podcast
3: as well. No, if you want to go listen right now.
1: That's Conrad.
3: We're on top of things here.
1: Yes, very much so. This one reads, I'm an Alabama fan, but I think 11 is about right for now. Talking about the ranking in the coaches poll, they could get much higher if a lot of things will fall into place. Auburn way too low. They'll at least be in the top 25 by the end of the year. This might be the most sane fan text I've ever heard in my life in this state. I don't say sane. Objective. So you think they're going to be in the top 25 by the end of the year? You believe in Auburn more than some Auburn fans, Alabama fan. Not that they don't believe in Alex Golish. I think you just look at the schedule and some of the, a lot of the unknowns. Days in patch for Texas. That's good. I'm thinking like Capri Sun.
2: Ooh, that's a good one.
1: Somebody who writes an Auburn newsletter chiming in. Wow, Golish is amazing. Love the fact that he's moving away from campus for fall camp. That's old school right there. And Drake, big Florida fan chiming in. So my Gators just missed out on the top 25. Yeah, but I think there's a lot of folks high on Florida. How could you not be? John Summerall is their head coach.
0: So the Protect College Sports Act, the only update that we had earlier this morning from multiple media outlets, it is now looking very grim that this thing is actually going to come to a vote this week. The earliest likely day for leader John Thune to start the process, I'm not talking about voting, I'm talking about starting the process, is Thursday. Full vote could happen Saturday, but the odds are slim. Lawmakers would need to waive time constraints, which is unlikely, and senators must agree to work the weekend, which is once again highly unlikely. So they did all of this wrangling, all this horse trading, got the SEC and Big Ten finally on board Friday night at 8:58 p.m., and so now it appears, based on Washington insiders, that this thing might not even come up to a vote because of, once again, procedural.
1: Well, if you're like me and probably a lot of college football fans, this vote can't come soon enough.
0: That's good.
1: Thank you. I've been sitting on that one for
0: now
1: 5 seconds.
0: Now if the Save America Act can ever come up to a vote.
1: Really? What else are we waiting on?
0: I mean, I don't know. It's very odd.
1: It is. We'll continue here from Social Taco in Homewood. We're in the terrace. Come and join us. We're right next to City Hall if you've never been here. And we got a lot of great people just hanging out, eating great food from Social Taco. We'll continue to talk college football. We got Dimitri Ravenous coming up less than 1 hour from right now as we continue on a beautiful Tuesday, Jocks.
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0: So remember about a week or so ago, and listen, we all agree, the NCAA decision to suspend Aaron Carter for Tennessee was
1: asinine.
0: Very much so. Well, the head football coach of the University of Tennessee had his press conference to open the preseason as they get ready to start their fall camp tomorrow. And obviously I can't say the word that he used, but I think we all know the term BS.
1: Yeah.
0: But, like, he didn't say BS.
1: No, and it's, again, this is a prime example of just when you start, well, at least I do anyways, I start looking at the NCAA and go, whoa, let's not blame everything on the NCAA. They come out and they make one of these rulings, and you remember why they used to get under your skin so bad.
0: This is the direct quote from Josh Heupel a few moments ago, the ruling that came out from the NCAA, the two-game suspension, I truly believe is bull blank. Carter was suspended by the NCAA for a $427 flight that he has paid back to his agent.
1: Yeah.
0: The NCAA still handed down the two-game suspension after it ruled that he committed a Level 3 violation. Heupel stated that Carter was honest and upfront throughout the entire process. The Vol coach stressed that Carter's ruling came as a surprise in today's landscape of college football. He also said the ruling is completely outdated, but that is the headline that you're going to see everywhere, basically, that it is bull blank.
1: So. It is bull blank. I'll tell you something else is bull blank, and that's water coming through the roof of your home. That's probably your biggest investment, and that can be a big, big problem. 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When Sammy Noto answers the phone, you tell him Landrum from Jock sent you.
0: So Alex Golish, he met with the media earlier this morning as the players were reporting to fall camp. He says that Auburn will head to Grand National in Opelika for the next 13 days during fall camp instead of staying on campus. He says reasoning there is just to be able to take the guys, move them off campus, eliminate every single bit of distraction we possibly can. It's truly just for us the next 13 days, which is absolutely huge for us. Says he's excited about fall camp getting started. He did mention that offensive lineman Ty Buster will be out the next couple of months due to an injury. So that now, obviously, the revolving door, merry-go-round of who potentially would fit his position.
1: He was viewed as maybe the most versatile guy that they had, a guy that had been cross-training. And I think to some degree a lot of those guys have. But now it really becomes imperative that Stanton Rommel get healthy, be able to stay healthy, because you're not going to have some of that support that you had hoped you would have from a guy like Ty Buster.
0: Yeah, Golish continued to harp on the importance of this being a player-led team, and he said that Rommel is one of the guys that has definitely stepped up to be a team leader. He also mentioned freshman defensive tackle Corey Wells will be limited. Edge rusher Chris Murray had a touch-up procedure and is expected to return in the middle of camp, and Anquan Fagans is day-to-day while he has been rehabbing. Golish says Auburn's install is almost 100% on both sides of the ball. Now the focus is situational football. He was asked about that ruling that came out on Friday regarding fifth-year players. Says there will be a few players who are even available in the portal for Auburn to even look at. But he did mention that this is a crazy time to add somebody. But if somebody at a position of need who can help, then Auburn obviously would be open to look at that situation. So the first day of camp, practice is tomorrow, 9 a.m. on the Plains.
1: I would venture to guess that there's every coach in the SEC has at least one position that they would go, yep, we'll gladly take another guy.
0: Sure. Maybe multiple. position groups.
1: That's just the nature of these days. Nobody has enough of anything, any position.
0: No, not at all. We talked to Clint Lamb earlier from Bama Online. As Alabama, they do not have practice today, but they will start tomorrow morning at 9:50. Coach DeBoer, he is expected to meet with the media at 11:20 after the first practice. Coach Grubb will be on Thursday. Coach Womack will be on Friday. And then Alabama will have its official media day coming up on Saturday. Speaking of Alabama, Coach Nick Saban, you know, Nick's kids, you know, that happens right as the camp gets started, a big luncheon they have there at Bryant-Denny Stadium. So he was meeting with the media a little bit earlier, and I believe it was Nick Kelly that asked him a question about the Protect College Sports Act. And it was pretty interesting because Nick Saban said that it's not perfect, but it certainly addresses 80% of the needs. I would encourage all the people in Congress, whether it's Senate or House, to support this bill so at least we can get a start on making progress to protecting college sports.
1: We've been waiting a long time to protect college sports. Now we have an opportunity.
0: Let's waiting a little bit longer.
1: Let's seize it.
0: Based on the reporting from D.C. today, that it seems unlikely that John Thune can get this thing to the Senate floor.
1: Come on, Thune.
0: The earliest that he could do cloture is on Thursday. I don't know why they don't call it closure, but it's cloture. It's a French term. I'm not saying it wrong. It's C-L-O-T-U-R-E.
1: They bring their fleet over to help us out, and then all of a sudden we got potato sticks that we eat with ketchup. That was Belgium, though, right?
0: I think it was Belgium.
1: Yeah.
0: I think so. The Braves were off last night as they were licking their wounds after the trading deadline.
1: Busy throwing up on ourselves.
0: They will play tonight against Miami. That's a 6:15 first pitch. And did not mention, it's been 2 hours and 40 minutes since we came on the air, and I have not mentioned the fact that the Cardinals beat the Yankees last night 13-7.
1: Oh, my gosh, the home runs.
0: St. Louis's Alec Burleson became only the second player to hit three multi-run homers in a game at the home of the Yankees, whether it's the old Yankee Stadium or now the new Yankee Stadium, for a visiting player since Bo Jackson did it in 1990.
1: Whoa.
0: How about that?
2: Sounds like you got lucky.
0: Is that what it was?
1: Did Herschel Walker ever do that?
2: No, Pats Cardinals had a great it was an exciting game when we went up 7-6 and Garcia came in and hit that home run. It was exciting, and then it was really downhill from there. But if you like offense, it was fun for Pat.
1: It should be fun this weekend. You got Sale going up against Freed on Friday, and
0: is that in New York?
1: Actually, those are our legit starters, so we actually have a chance there. That is in New York, yes. So you get Friday, Saturday, Sunday.
0: Okay.
1: Yeah, I'm still pretty banged up about not getting another starting pitcher. But Conrad, you wouldn't understand.
2: Hey, Tyler Mayo was great last year, Landrum.
1: Yeah. Yeah, he was.
0: I've heard his name pronounced so many different ways.
1: I have
0: ways.
1: Too. Is it Maley?
0: The Giants people say Maley.
1: Maley.
2: Maley.
1: Maley.
2: Oh.
1: I'm going Maley.
0: That's what the Giants folks say. But that doesn't mean it's right. Go ask Minnesota. He played for the Twins before he went to the Giants. They might. How would you say it in Minnesota?
1: I would say Maley.
3: Maley, maybe?
0: Well, I was hoping you would do your Minnesota accent. That's why I asked you.
3: Maley? I don't even know if I can do that in a Minnesotan accent.
1: I can do the
3: Minnesota, but Maley?
1: You're getting close. Ma?
3: I think it'd be Maley.
1: Ma?
0: Have you ever done Maley?
1: No. No. What is wrong with you?
0: I was curious.
1: Where did that come from?
0: I don't know. We were talking about Maley.
1: Yeah. That's a drug.
2: Was that a thing when y'all were in college? I thought that was like kind of a newer thing.
1: I think that was like still in the lab. The laboratory when I was in college.
0: See, that was a trick question.
1: No, you didn't trick me.
3: I'm not even kidding you. I had that song sing to me so much in middle school. The Molly song?
2: The I Can't Seem to Find Molly song?
3: Oh, my goodness.
2: Yeah.
3: I heard it nonstop.
0: I thought you were talking about, like, the drug Molly.
1: You want to take some Molly?
0: Yeah, just singing about the Molly.
3: I mean, that's pretty much what the song is, except for, like, eighth graders. And every time the teacher would call my name in class, I would just hear that in the background. Molly.
1: Well, at least they could say your name.
3: Yeah.
1: Right?
3: Silver lining.
1: Yeah. I'm still Brandon Ingram.
3: Yeah.
1: Lazarus to my sixth grade science teacher. Mm. Showed us the film of the lady that had no arms. I told you about that, right?
0: Yeah.
1: That was the first day.
3: Ugh.
0: I mean, Conrad's got to get on TikTok. He is missing a lot of content.
1: He really is. What's the pushback? I got on TikTok once I verified that it wasn't Chinese run anymore.
2: I've made it this long without being on there, so I don't need something else.
1: There's good. There's wholesome content. It's not all the stuff that Pat Sims.
2: I don't need another black hole of time. You know.
0: But you will have to admit the thing that I sent you last night.
1: That was fantastic.
0: Well, I mean, I sent you a couple, but the one that I had a lot of questions.
1: The one that I could show my wife.
3: Conrad is unk.
1: Oh, the one that you had a lot of questions. Yes.
0: I did not. That was messed up.
1: Oh, that was really messed up.
0: Yeah, I didn't. I was looking for clarification. That's why I sent it to you. I did not know what was going on there.
1: I've been getting a lot of cruise ship big waves and swell videos.
3: Huh.
0: I think that means your phone wants you to book a cruise with Howie and Reba. Well, that's what I think that means.
1: Well, we just got off vacation. It's time to replenish the kitty.
0: You're going to get that other job.
1: Yeah. Carnival will have to wait. Hey, do you not have to have a passport to go on a cruise for?
0: I would think you would.
1: I thought you did.
3: When I did, I had to have
1: You
3: one.
1: Had to have one, right?
3: Mm-hmm. And yeah, you had to scan
1: somebody,
3: it every
1: somebody
3: time you
1: in this room
3: in.
1: Was trying to convince me you didn't. I didn't have time to argue.
0: Is it the same one that's an author? Does Don Don have a passport?
1: He may or may not publish a newsletter.
0: Oh, my goodness.
1: His ears are on fire.
0: Yeah, he's fired up. Look at Fat Joe's brought us donuts.
3: Oh, wow.
1: Fat Joe.
3: That's so nice. I was wondering what was that.
1: Yeah, he pulled out his knife.
3: That's so nice.
1: I was about to stab Larry.
3: That would be bad.
1: Stone down the violence. Where's Damien?
3: Oh, yeah, we need Damien up here.
0: Well, Damien sent a note. He wanted to make sure that Steve from Tuscaloosa had already left to go to the Braves game because he was worried that Steve would continue his beat down to Damien.
1: Yeah. It's just I hate to hear that. I hated to hear that. But
0: so Damien can...
1: That would have been fun to watch.
0: Come on by. All right, come on by and see us. We'll be here until 2 o'clock. At 1 o'clock, we're going to Canada.
3: Woo!
1: No.
0: That's right. We're going to Toronto.
1: That's where they filmed Goodwill Hunting, a lot of it.
0: You know what Toronto means in Indian?
1: I think it means the land of Joe Carter.
0: No. That's not what it means. I believe it means place where trees grow in water.
3: All right.
0: I don't know where.
3: I did not know that.
0: That from.
1: They had a crackheaded mayor.
0: I do remember that.
1: Yeah, he was. That was a fascinating documentary with that guy.
0: Yeah.
1: A lot of energy.
0: He was something else. We will continue on. We're live here at Social Taco on Jocks.
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11: I read this interesting story the other day, which was written by a colleague of mine, about why so-called, quote, admin nights are the new book club for busy adults. Now, I learned this is a term coined by journalist Chris Collin, who wrote about this life hack in the Wall Street Journal. An admin night is when people come together for a night, a fun night, while holding one another accountable to an assignment. The ones usually considered back burner tasks, the ones that you've been putting off. The person you choose to do an admin night with matters a lot, because that's your accountability partner. That's what one person told us. People love the social aspect because it can bring these boring tasks to light, make them feel more fun, and where you go matters as well. You need to have enough space and hopefully not too many distractions. And again, don't forget to leave some time for fun. I'm Dr. Sanjay Gupta, helping you live a better life.
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0: It is 12:50. Welcome back in. We're live at Social Taco. We'll be here until 2 o'clock. We'll go to Toronto, Canada, coming up in a couple minutes. And I looked it up, and I was right. It means, what did I say? Trees.
1: Tree on water?
0: Yeah, trees in the water. Something like that.
2: I'm getting all kinds of texts going back to Alan Skolish. Taking the team to during fall camp. They're going to be staying at Grand National. No phones, no girlfriends, no distractions. You report, you go to practice, you go back. And kind of in that controlled environment. And just the text. I'm getting not only the text line, but just off the air. I got a coach that said, I bet Hugh Freeze is kicking himself right now for not thinking of that.
0: Yeah.
2: Yeah. You go out there.
0: See, it was perfect. You have early morning practice, right? Then you're back at the hotel. So, what, tea time by 2?
2: Yeah. Oh, try to get 27 in.
0: Well, I mean, at this time of the year, you could tee off at 4 o'clock and you'd still get 18 in, right?
2: Yeah. That'd be in good shape. More for the text line. Let's see. Justin says Sunoco would be the perfect patch for Texas.
0: Yep.
2: He also says you do not have to have a passport to cruise. You can use a birth certificate, but if the ship leaves you, you're on your own. That's what would happen.
0: Well, it was just like when, and so like when we went to the Virgin Islands, we went to the U.S. Virgin Islands, and they were like, okay, look, it's a U.S. territory. You do not have to have a passport, but they told us that if we wanted to go to the next island, which is British Tortola, they said, obviously, you would have to have a passport to, you know, get off the boat.
2: Yeah.
0: And step foot on British territory. And so, and then when we were trying to come back to the United States from St. Thomas, we had an overzealous person who almost did not let us back in to get on the plane because we did not have a passport. And fortunately, I was traveling with the future Irondale police chief, who had his badge and had to get a little, you know what, with the the Fed, and then they let us through. We said, well, we didn't have one to come down here. Then why are you expecting us to have one to go back to Birmingham? Which, but anyway, it all got settled. Didn't end up in a St. Thomas prison.
1: You're here.
0: Yeah, I'm here.
2: Yeah, you'd be fine.
0: But I will say this, they did a double and triple check on all of our duty-free products that we were bringing.
2: Oh,
0: back.
2: I bet they did.
0: Yeah.
2: I still think I want to take the chance. I want to go ahead and just go ahead and get it. Because that's what would happen to me.
0: You would appreciate this, and I can't.
2: They profile me in a heartbeat.
0: And I can't say this now because the place that I'm about to mention is no longer in business.
2: Yeah.
0: But one of the people that was in our travel party, he was bringing back a bunch of duty free cigarettes. And the reason why is because he worked at a local Mexican restaurant on Highway 280 behind the bar, and he would sell cigarettes. Behind the bar.
2: It's like by the pack or individually?
0: By the pack. And so he came up to us as we were getting ready to leave. And he was going, hey, how much stuff are you guys bringing back? I mean, because, you know, as you know, you can only bring back, you know, so much stuff and to declare. And so I was like, sure. I mean, we're only going to bring back a couple things of rum or whatever. So, yeah. So, yeah, I was bringing back cigarettes to be sold at now a defunct, really nice Mexican restaurant, as you know, the one I'm talking about on 280.
2: You know, you just sparked a memory, though, because I bartended in college and bartended a couple of different places. One of the places that I bartended, we had cigarettes that we sold behind the bar.
0: Yeah, there you go.
2: Because I remember the bar backs.
0: Back in the day when you actually could smoke.
2: Yeah, you would go. We'd pick up our wholesale alcohol from the ABC store, put it in our order, go in, you'd pick it up. But also part of your duties were to pick up a carton of Camel Lights and a carton of, I think, Marlboro Lights.

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9: Days.

0: upside down and different this this country is, I am sitting in Toronto's Chinatown right now eating tacos.
1: You're where?
2: So all right, so he's in Toronto, he's in Chinatown, and he's eating tacos.
0: Right.
1: Is it like a spin on what you would normally find, like an Asian cuisine? Is it like a wonton taco?
0: No, I'm eating the same sort of tacos you guys are right now.
1: Okay.
2: Did you
1: probably
2: feel,
1: not as good.
2: Did you feel the need to eat the tacos knowing that you would be on the show while we're at a Mexican restaurant?
0: So I did want some sort of solidarity with you, and also we were at the record store next door, and when you let teenagers decide where you're eating lunch, you get tacos in Chinatown. That's just kind of how it goes.
1: Since you're there in Canada, and I was very close to being in Canada last week, I'm just curious, where has Canada gotten it right? Things that we should adopt here. Ooh. That the Canadians have gotten right.
0: Well, first of all, we need to use more U's in our words. It's just more fun to spell whoops, O-U-P-S, as opposed to O-O-P-S.
1: Or like saying a boot.
0: Yeah, absolutely. So that's one. The other, and this is something, so we've been road tripping, right? We started in Acadia National Park in Maine.
1: And
0: we've
1: driven
0: there. Across. Oh, very good.
1: Yeah, I thought I saw you.
0: You probably did. I was all over. Diversity of Kit Kat flavors available in Canada. Oh, my, that's what we need to import.
2: What?
1: What?
0: Oh, yeah. There's peanut butter Kit Kats. There's caramel Kit Kats. There's strawberry vanilla Kit Kats. They're doing all kinds of things here with wafers and chocolate. We're not in the same.
1: Why is Kit Kat holding out on the folks here in the U.S.? I could care less, but I know a lot of people with a sweet tooth that would love that.
0: Listen, I'm going to get to the bottom of it before we get on that plane tomorrow. I'll tell you that much.
1: Yeah, and you spell bottom with two U's.
0: That's
1: right. Boots him of it.
2: All right, so I am sitting here looking right now because Landrum and I, we were going to surprise you. I don't think we can make it happen.
0: Okay.
2: But I'm sitting here looking at some tickets for tonight's show with the Foo Fighters there at Rogers Stadium at the concert venue. And I'm trying to think. The last time that I converted, I think, U.S. dollars to Canadian dollars, I think it's what? Canadian is what, like 71, 72 cents per American dollar?
0: Yeah.
2: Is that right?
0: Yeah, it had a nice little drop right before we got here. I think you are dead on.
2: Okay, good, good. Okay. So I just don't know if we can get up there in time for the show because I'm looking at some of the prices, and it seems very affordable. Where are your seats, by the way? Can you tell me the section and where you are? Because I'm going to see if me and Landrum can get a couple.
1: I want to sit right up there.
2: Okay.
0: In terms of which section, I don't know. I know we are on the floor on the left side. I can't remember what number that is.
2: Okay, when you say left side, if I'm standing on the stage, is it to the people on the stage's left? Or
0: no, it would be stage right. So the
2: okay,
0: people
2: stage
0: on the stage
2: right.
0: Is right.
2: Okay.
1: All right. Yeah.
2: So, I mean, we can do. I mean, Landrum,
1: yeah. Let's just do that one.
2: You want to do that?
1: I feel comfortable there. I just got back from vacation.
2: Okay. That's section B2. That's going to be $78 a ticket.
1: All right.
0: Man, I should have waited to buy tickets online.
2: Is that anywhere near you, B2?
0: Probably. Like I said, I don't know. I mean, I can't talk to you and pull it up the tickets on my phone right now, unfortunately.
2: Okay.
1: What kind of scene are we expecting there at the concert? You think it's going to be a lot of dads with their kids, or?
0: Oh, that's a good question. It would have to be, right? Because Foo Fighters have certainly graduated to that, like, you're not here unless you have to go get your prostate checked in the next month or two kind of band, right?
1: Okay.
0: I mean, look, they are, so my favorite band is Nirvana. So I you know, enjoy everything Dave Grohl does. I've been here since the beginning. And it very much dawns on me, that means I have been here for 30 years. I get where I am in life. I'm not ashamed of it.
2: So what is your favorite Foo Fighters song?
0: I guess in terms of the big hits, it is always fun to see them play Best of You live.
2: Okay. All
1: right. What is,
0: we can go way nerdy and way deep if you want me to.
2: No, I was just curious what your favorite
1: was. They sing that song, Looking to the Sun, I see you.
2: What?
0: Yep, that's the one.
1: That's the one. Yeah. Is it looking to the
0: something when you to the said that, when,
3: looking when to the sky to save me, Landrum?
1: Yeah,
0: that's right. That's looking to the sky to save me.
2: Is that the song
0: looking
2: you just
0: for a sign of life?
1: Yeah. Yeah, but I didn't really know the words, so I kind of just raced through it.
2: I mean, that's one of my favorite songs, but I did not recognize that. No, I didn't get that.
1: Okay.
2: You know, you sounded like Martha Reeves doing the national anthem. That's what you sounded like.
1: God bless her. Oh, man. We did have somebody that defended her yesterday that called in late after that. I don't know. Has Dimitri heard it, right?
0: I don't even know what we're talking about here.
2: Oh, my goodness. All right. When you get off.
1: Yeah, we can't play it again.
2: Yeah, when you get off the interview, I want you to do two things when you get off the interview. First thing I want you to do is I want you to verify where your tickets are, because I'm worried that maybe you've got snookered into buying tickets from somebody in Canada that is not an authorized dealer for a Foo Fighters concert, okay?
1: You're going to Canadian knockoff Foo Fighters.
2: Yes, this is like a cover band.
1: And they're called the Foo Fighters.
2: Yes.
1: Yes.
2: So that's the first thing I want you to do. The second thing I want you to do is I want you to pull up Martha Reeves' national anthem from this weekend. And then I want you to take 90 seconds and watch it.
0: Is now, this Martha just, Reeves like Martha Reeves in the Vandellas, Martha
2: you
0: Reeves?
2: Better believe
1: yes!
2: It. You better believe it.
1: 85 years tender.
2: The pride of Eufaula, Alabama. I bet you didn't know that.
0: Two things I didn't know, Pat. One, I certainly did not know pride of Eufaula, Alabama. But also, shocked to learn she is still in the league.
1: Yeah, for sure.
2: And some would debate that after Saturday's appearance at the National Anthem.
0: I have never been more excited to get off of this call in my life, Val.
2: No. So, again, make sure your tickets are from a certified Foo Fighter concert ticket broker.
1: And keep in mind that she has a new album coming out on August the 12th.
2: Yes.
0: And well, finally.
1: This was used to, I think, promote
2: the album. It's been
1: 22
2: years. She was 63 the last time she did an album.
1: Yeah, 2004 was the last time she cranked anything
0: out. Well,
1: yeah,
0: you would rather keep the fans waiting for more than give them too much.
2: Yes. Yeah, so those are the two things. That's your assignment that you need to report back on next Tuesday when you come back on the show.
0: Very good. Before I run here, I do have to real quick call out Landrum on something. Right. Landrum, my wife and I finally wrapped up on your recommendation, Cape Fear. And boy, that was a bad show, wasn't it?
2: The Landrum loves it.
1: I haven't finished it.
3: Okay, Dimitri, I finished it the other night. It was good until the last, like, two episodes.
1: Okay, great.
0: By the end...
1: I'm not going to finish it now.
0: By the end, Javier Bardem's
1: screw both of you guys.
0: Max Cady, he basically turns into a vampire.
1: Hey, easy.
3: Okay, Dimitri, the part where he jumps off the roof is one of the worst things I've ever seen in my life. Absolutely.
1: Both of you guys are dead to me.
0: The exact same thing. The exact same thing. Might be the worst scene of television I've ever seen.
1: Wow.
2: I'm glad I didn't start it.
3: I enjoyed it till the end, at least.
0: All right. I think by episode... Was it, Sally, was it by episode
1: have
0: four?
1: Have you seen that? Have you seen the new Pan Am series?
2: Oh, that's fantastic.
1: I hate it.
2: You hated it?
1: I don't like it.
2: What episode are you on?
1: It's too many liberties were taken. There's too much soap opera in the episode that I was trying to watch.
2: What episode are you on?
1: I think I'm on one.
2: You need to watch it. Yeah.
0: Okay. Pan Am.
1: Yeah.
2: Yeah.
1: But it does a deep dive into individual lives as this is taking place from different perspectives.
2: Yeah, it was the Lockerbie plane disaster.
0: Oh, okay. Yeah. Do you remember there was, in fact, a soap opera called Pan Am on ABC about...
2: Yeah,
1: that was a terrorist, right, from Libya, who ended up...
2: Not the show he's talking about. That show was like three episodes in. It was about the life and times of Pan Am stewardesses.
1: Oh, yeah. I remember that show.
0: That's right. Starring Christina Ricci.
1: Yep.
2: Oh, I forgot about her playing in that. Yeah. But no, I would highly recommend that on Netflix. Seriously. It's weird that you didn't like that because you love all the documentaries. And granted, none of the main characters they took liberties with. Now, there was a combination of a few characters.
1: I just caught it at... I didn't give it enough time. All right.
2: But that surprises me that you would not like it because you love the historical...
1: But I know that you do, too. So if you're saying that I will like it to keep watching, then I'm going to keep watching.
2: And the acting's tremendous. I mean, these are all the...
1: Oh, it wasn't bad acting. This is just not what I thought I was going to be getting.
2: Because, Dimitri, I'm a big... I mean, I don't have it, but I'm a sucker for any type of British drama. You know, I wish I had. I wish I had BritBox, but I don't. My wife's been telling me that we need to get BritBox, but
1: you love the baking show, right? The baking.
2: Now, I do. Yeah, we do watch that old show, the Great British Bake Off or whatever it's called, baking show.
0: I've been saying for years the best shortcut to an award in anything is British World War II drama. That that seems to have everybody's heart.
2: Yeah. No, it's but no, the Pan Am, yeah. That's on Netflix right now. It's
0: all right.
2: It's good.
0: Very good. Conrad, have we seen Spider-Man yet?
3: I had no interest in it because I'm kind of burnt out on the superhero movies, but then it set all these records and everyone says it's great. So
2: he loved The Odyssey, though. He loved it. Oh, my God.
1: Did you not like The Odyssey? Where were you on The Odyssey?
0: Me? Oh, I thought it was amazing.
1: I thought it was really good. Me and my wife went and saw it.
0: Yeah, no, it was mind-blowing, and to find out how much of it they did, like, for real and not with computers, it was incredible.
2: So they, like, found a real Cyclops, right?
3: Yes, it's real. Those exist.
0: They built a real Cyclops, right? Yeah, it's bananas.
3: Yeah, it was like a puppet or something that they built. Yeah.
1: Did y'all feel bad for him?
2: I didn't watch it.
0: Well, I mean,
1: yeah, it's just like, that was his home.
2: That's really long. Three
1: hours.
2: That
1: was his home. He had a little nice little pet lambs.
0: I will tell you, Pat, to that point, this is how I knew, yeah, that's a great movie, is 3 hours. It felt like it was only like 8 minutes too long.
1: Yes. Oh, my gosh. The difference in watching that and Wicked when I was forced to go and watch that. Oh.
0: Yeah.
1: Same duration, but Landrum didn't fall asleep in this one.
2: You fell asleep in Wicked?
1: Wicked, 6 minutes before it ended. I still have no idea. Did the witch die? Did they run off together? I have no idea.
0: Who knows? Who knows how this thing is?
1: And don't care.
0: That's one of those that I will never see. Yeah, I have no reason to ever see that film.
1: Well, that was a take one for the team.
2: Hey, did you have any problems?
0: I understand the end goal.
2: Do you have any problems going through customs once you landed?
0: No, but we'll find out tomorrow if I have any getting back in.
1: We're very curious by all of this chest hair.
2: Yes.
1: Are you sure you're from here?
0: Yeah. Listen, before TSA pre-check came into our lives and we could just walk right through, don't think your boy Dimitri Ravanis didn't regularly get singled out for those random pat-downs.
2: Yeah, I think that Greek heritage of yours kind of was your downfall there.
0: Yeah, plus, you know, with the goatee being as bushy as it is, everybody assumes that is some sort of religious statement.
1: Dimitri, I tan very easily, so preach, brother, preach. I get it. Yeah. Yeah. And I can talk, and I can say as many things sounding like someone from the state of Alabama as I want to, doesn't matter. Let's get to know you a little bit better, traveler.
2: Hey, we were talking last hour. Are you going to bring any duty-free items back with you?
0: You know what? I don't want that on the record because, according to the U.S. government, no, I'm not.
1: Bring back some cigarettes.
0: Cigarettes, cigars from countries we can't have cigars from.
1: Put them in your kid's bag. Just put them in your kid's bag.
2: Yeah, some of your
1: kids. Yeah.
0: Yeah, and when the customs agents find them, I'll just blame them on my children. Who? Send them to the wards of the state.
1: Lock them up.
2: Now, all kidding aside, I have heard that Toronto is an absolutely gorgeous city. I have heard that.
0: I am more of a fan of Western Canada, but this has been a very nice, easy to manage gigantic city.
1: Well, is there a city that you would compare it to?
0: Size wise, I guess Chicago.
1: Okay, that's what I was thinking.
0: Yeah,
2: I heard it's just like Buffalo, right?
0: I mean, I've never been to Buffalo. I can't see that ever changing.
2: Oh well, it's right across the lake there.
0: Now I will say that someone told us before we were in Montreal.
2: Went to Montreal.
0: We did. Someone told us that all the talk that it's like a little Europe. Really, what it is Buffalo, where they say bonjour at Applebee's, and that seemed to track.
1: That's funny.
2: Oh, so tell me more about Montreal, because I really want them to put a baseball team back in Montreal.
0: Well, I will say, so along those lines, Pat, I saw more Blue Jays hats in Montreal than I have here in Toronto. And I've seen a bunch
2: of them. Did you really?
0: Toronto.
2: Well, you know, yeah, they're redoing the O again.
1: Yeah.
2: Olympic Stadium. They're redoing it again.
1: Again.
2: Yeah, and they're yeah. hoping to potentially draw a Major League Baseball expansion franchise.
0: My only pushback to them getting a Major League Baseball franchise is I feel like if they get one, that means Raleigh will never get one. So I've got to root against Montreal in that aspect. But a lovely town.
2: Well, good.
1: I'm pulling for Raleigh to get one.
0: We deserve one. I will lay this all out for you next time we talk. I think it makes more sense than any other city that is being bandied about right now.
1: Now, never Nashville, I'm not gonna kick and scream about Nashville. I think that'd be great, too. But, yeah, I'm all about putting – let's put another one here. Maybe you guys can do better at the trade deadline.
0: Yeah, I mean, listen, I get it. I get the attraction to Nashville, but they are 32nd in NFL attendance, 28th in NHL attendance, 16th in SEC attendance. Nashville is firmly a bachelorette party town.
2: Wow, those are some great stats.
1: Yeah, who goes to Raleigh for a bachelorette party?
0: Yeah, exactly. No one's coming here unless it's for a sporting event.
1: Put okay. your party shoes on, girls.
2: All right, now, so what was that stat one more time? You say so they're dead last in NFL attendance? Is that what you said?
0: In NFL attendance, dead last. 28th in NHL attendance. And then 16th in SEC football attendance.
1: And number one in bars owned by a country music artist.
0: That's right.
2: Wow. That's amazing. Well, Dimitri, I hope, all kidding aside, you and your family have a wonderful trip tonight. Remember the two things you have to do when you get off the phone with us, and please keep us updated on your safety entering back into the United States.
0: Very good. You guys might be my character witnesses tomorrow around, 2 p.m.
1: Wrap the cigarettes in gift wrap, then put them in your kids' bags. They'll never suspect it.
2: Never.
0: Yep. Let me just write this down real quick. And that will be done.
1: All right.
2: All right, mate.
1: You're a good dad.
2: Yeah, we'll talk to you next Thursday. Enjoy the show tonight.
0: All right, fellas. Talk to you later.
2: Thank you. Dimitri Ravenos joining us from Toronto, Canada. That was fun.
1: That was fun. No idea what just happened.
2: He joined us on the Higginbotham Hotline. 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
15: Back in 2019, I made a documentary for HBO called One Nation Under Stress. And what was true then is still true now. Money and financial problems are consistently ranked as the number one cause of stress in the United States. And a brand new study out of the Mayo Clinic found that worrying about money may age the heart even faster than traditional risk factors. Unlike an acute stressor, such as a short-term work deadline or a brief illness, financial strain is often chronic and ongoing. And because money affects so many aspects of daily life, financial stress can be difficult to escape. Even so, financial stress does not mean you're doomed. Just means you need to double down on the things you know are good for heart health. Diet, exercise, sleep, and of course, not smoking. I'm Dr. Sanjay Gupta, helping you live a better life.
16: Center in Hoover. Don't miss it.

0: It is 1 o'clock, our fourth and final hour here at Social Taco on this Tuesday. We're going to go north of the border now, where it's a balmy 77 degrees in Toronto, Ontario, Canada, where the voice of the North Carolina Bureau of Three-Man Front, also a member of Awful Announcing, Dimitri Ravenos, joins us here on Three-Man Front. Meet, how's everything north of the border?
1: Very good. This is how...

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1: You know, you should have talked to Meat because he has that Greek heritage because, you know, Auburn basketball, they're heading to Greece for a week-long foreign tour. They're heading to Greece between August 4th through the 12th. The Tigers land in Athens. They'll spend 2 days in the capital city. Then they'll venture to, was it Mykonos, right?
0: Mm-hmm. Mykonos.
1: Yep, Mykonos for the remainder of the trip, in which they will play Serbian club KK Maga Superbet on August the 8th and August 9th. The games will be streamed, will not be streamed, I should say, sorry, but fans can follow behind-the-scenes look from the player's perspective through TheStreamU and on social media.
2: Well, with all the foreign influence, not only, you know, Auburn, but around the SEC and on those rosters, some of these international games, maybe not as different as they used to be.
1: We need to text Ted and see if he's making the trip. That's a pretty cool trip.
2: Oh, Ted's going.
1: You think so?
2: Yes.
1: Has to,
2: 100%.
1: Right?
2: Yes.
0: Mykonos is beautiful, too.
2: I'm sure it is.
0: Oh, it's amazing.
1: It's not Toronto, though.
0: No. No.
1: I've never been either, but.
2: No. Do you ever plan on going to Canada?
1: Me?
2: Before it's all over?
1: No. Why would I do that?
2: I don't know. Just to disparage them?
1: I can do it from here.
2: Why
1: do I need to travel to to Detroit?
2: Go to their hockey hall of fame.
1: To yell across the Gordie Howe Bridge to tell them how bad I think about their country? Or why do I need to go to Niagara Falls, New York to yell at Niagara Falls, Canada?
2: In all seriousness, if there was, I'm like Dimitri, if there was and I plan on going to Canada one day, but there's a city that I've ever wanted to go to.
1: Why didn't
2: Vancouver.
1: You go? You were literally 5 minutes.
2: Passport.
1: You didn't have your passport with you?
2: No, I don't have my passport expired.
0: Oh.
2: So I have to do Star ID was first and passport next.
0: Yeah.
2: So, yeah, it's unfortunate. But Vancouver was a spot that it looks pretty. Anyways, I don't think I'd like to hang out in Canada for too long, but at least go.
1: All right, let me know how that works.
3: Weren't you like 20 feet from Canada last week?
1: That's what. But he didn't have his passport.
2: I mean, you can't.
1: So, you know.
2: What of them, jump in the water, swim to shore, like touch the shore? I don't know. Get shot by a Mountie?
3: I mean, it's just for a second.
2: They probably don't care.
1: Do they carry guns? Or they just have like bear horns to keep bears away?
2: A really loud siren.
1: Yeah.
3: I feel like they'd be really nice about it. Oh, you lost your way there, eh?
1: Yeah, they'd be really.
2: First of all, as my body washes up on shore from hypothermia.
1: Especially when Landrum walks across the border with his red cap on.
2: That's right.
1: That would go really well.
2: Oh, let's see. A lot of text coming in. 205-834-9450. What was the name of that show Landrum likes that Meat and Conrad said ends badly? Cape Fear.
1: Cape Fear. I remember the original Cape Fear.
2: Come out, wherever you are. Robert De Niro.
1: Yep.
3: It really was.
2: Nick Nolte, right?
3: Like, I don't know how far you got into it, Landrum. I really did enjoy it until, like, the very end.
2: Okay.
3: I didn't hate it like Dimitri did.
2: It was a little bit of a gut punch there at the end. What you're telling me, but I'm going to finish it. Don't knock Pan Am 2011. It was pretty bad, but Margot Robbie.
1: She played in it?
2: I don't remember. That's what this listener says.
3: That would have been before she was real famous.
2: Bailey says, me and my wife went to, is it Banff, Canada, for our honeymoon? Look it up. It's beautiful. Canada loves ketchup-flavored potato chips.
0: Ugh.
2: They are great. Not the same as all dressed, by the way. Howie. We went to Prince Rupert, Canada on our Alaskan cruise, Western Canada. Prince Rupert. My grandfather had a dog named Judge Rupert. Very nice. All right. 205-834-9450. And one more. We'll get to one more. Pat, who do you dislike more, Brett Bielema or Philip Fulmer? LOL.
1: That would be Philip Fulmer.
2: Why is that, Pat, for our new listeners?
1: Lawsuits and call me a bitch and all that kind of stuff. Yeah.
2: There it is.
3: Is it close or is it, you know, Fulmer in a landslide?
1: Well, I've never had a personal interaction with Bert Bielema. He's just an idiot.
2: I've had a personal interaction with Brett Bielema, and he was great on our show, and he could not have been a better guest.
1: Now, I take that back. Yeah, I will say that. Yes, he was. Yes.
2: I do poke fun at him sometimes.
1: Yes.
2: But no. It's all in good fun.
1: No,
2: he was
1: good.
2: Great on our show.
1: No, he was. He was. But no, I had, you know, a lot of bad interactions with Philip Fulmer, so...
2: Somebody's saying Canada is definitely the best trip I've ever been on. And Ken Collins adds, Canadians get their milk in bags instead of cartons.
1: I have heard that.
2: By the way, have you seen the ice cream hack on social media? Does it work? I just need to know, does it work? You take a watermelon, you put it in half, you core out where it forms like a bowl or a void down in the watermelon, you pull it out, you pour in fresh milk, you stir it for 2 to 3 minutes, and it forms ice cream. Is this true? Because they're doing it, and it's multi. It was an Amish guy who did it, and then it was somebody else who did it, and I'm like, is this trending? Because I want to try it. I don't want to eat it, but I think it'd be cool to.
3: We should do it during the show.
2: We should do that. The 90s Cape Fear movie is a remake of the 62 movie. Yep. So many things we're learning today.
1: And before we go to break, I do want to pass this along. Do you remember a few weeks ago we were talking about the big donors that was supposed to go to the governor's mansion? Remember that? And talk about how they're going to bring LSU athletics into the next millennium by their fundraising and stuff like that. Well, Matt Moscona, he just wrote something a few moments ago on their website. And he said that LSU system president Dr. Wade Roos unveiled his detailed financial plan aimed at generating new revenue at LSU at the governor's mansion. Multiple sources spoke with LouisianaSports.net on the condition, obviously, to be anonymous. One consistent message is that LSU is not pursuing a traditional private equity deal. This idea that there's a private equity deal inked is absolutely false. LSU is not interested in a traditional private equity. There were 16 confirmed attendees at the meeting, in addition to Governor Landry, Roos and Acrisure Chairman and CEO Greg Williams, additional LSU leadership in attendance. It goes on and on and on. So apparently they got together and they discussed, they're waiting on a third-party valuation to determine what the entity is worth, talking about a possible investment with LSU, but they're not looking at a private equity firm to invest. So they're trying to, I guess, try to do it amongst the 16 folks that were invited, you know?
2: Yeah.
1: As opposed to going to a New York firm that maybe they could produce this themselves.
2: You want people that are in it, for their love, not necessarily just a for-profit company that is an outside entity. No, that's totally understandable. 205-834-9450. We continue our show live from Social Taco here in Homewood. We're here every single Tuesday. If you can't get by when we're here, they're open in the afternoons and at night throughout the week. The half-off happy hour, 3 to 6 on the patio, Monday through Friday. And brunch on the weekends, the bottomless tapas brunch, 10 to 2:30 on Saturday, 10 to 2:30 on Sunday. SocialTaco.bar. Check out the menu and all of the information. 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We will try to answer those questions. Pat Ponder's next on Three Man Front.
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0: 136, three-man front. We continue live from Social Taco here in Homewood. Landrum, Pat, Molly, a lot of our great jocks, listeners hanging out, BB, and Mary. There will be four fists in the air as we speak. You can come and join us any Tuesday, 10 to 2. The doors officially open at 11 o'clock, but you can come up to the terrace and enjoy just great food, fun, fellowship, all of the above. Some great people you need to know about is folks at the Garage in Pelham. TheGarageInPelham.com, Pat, that's the website. Bob is the owner. But it's like so many of our partners that we have here at Three Man Front and Jocks. We talk about the people first because we care about our great Jocks listeners. The last thing we're going to do is recommend a company, a service to all of them that aren't going to take care of them.
1: Well, it's important because, one, they're local. This is not like some big national chain. They're trustworthy. They're going to give you fair pricing, excellent communication. I mean, they're not trying to upsell you on anything. If they see a problem, they're going to take care of the problem. It's not like, okay, I got this going on, and then all of a sudden you're going to leave there about $300-$400 more than what you had to pay to begin with, and that's very important.
0: Yeah, they're going to be upfront with everything they do, and that's why they built the reputation of being in business for over two decades, their community support, and that's why folks from all over the state continue to take their cars, trucks, SUVs to the Garage in Pelham for all the significant repairs. But anything from something that you just hear, maybe it's a sound, something that seems off, that's fine. Take it into the Garage in Pelham. And right now, they still have the AC checks. We talk about that. Make sure your family is comfortable. Man, I was just north, and yeah, they're going to be entering fall-like weather. Some would say it's already fall-like weather. It's going to be scorching hot here for quite some time.
1: Yeah, there's no doubt about it. And again, they're full-service repair. So whether it's a big or a big job, they can handle that. Customer focus, as we said before, super local, and they're just family friendly.
0: They are. It's the Garage in Pelham.com. They got Robert Ritchie. When you walk into their professional lobby, they're going to be there to greet you. They're listening to our show. Hope you guys are doing well. The Garage in Pelham.com. Always tell them Landrum and Pat, the guys from Three Man Front, sent you. We got questions from Pat. We have no idea what they are. Let's give it a shot. This is Pat Ponders.
2: I want to know what you're thinking. Tell me what's on your mind.
3: It's time for Pat Ponders.
1: All right, here we go. Let's go to question number one. USC and Notre Dame announced yesterday the return of the rivalry in 2030. If USC and Notre Dame can preserve their rivalry despite conference realignment, name one other traditional non-conference rivalry that should be protected at all costs. Now, again, it's a non-conference rivalry game. Which game should be protected at all costs?
0: A non-conference, I think Florida State.
1: Okay.
4: I would say Clemson, South Carolina.
1: Okay.
5: Yeah, I was going to go Florida State, but since Landrum said that, South Carolina, Clemson's good too.
0: How about Iowa State?
5: I don't need to see that.
0: Okay.
5: I don't need to see it. I'm sure they love to play it. I see. I always liked, and I know maybe just because when I grew up, it was maybe a more competitive matchup than it would be right now. I always liked Oklahoma State. Like now that it would be SEC versus Big 12. I wouldn't mind seeing that come back.
1: So, yeah, you got some options there. You got Bedlam. You got Civil War.
0: I don't want Colorado State to go away. Remember that, how much fun that was a couple of years ago.
1: Obviously, Cal and Stanford are back in the ACC together. You just wonder if, you know, USC or UCLA playing one of those schools
0: yeah.
1: that they used to play. But, yeah, I agree with you guys. I mean, it has to be one of the Deep South big rivalries. It's definitely not Georgia Tech. That could go away tomorrow.
0: And then, not that we care, Pitt, West Virginia.
1: Backyard Brawl. It's a good one. Rutgers, Boston College.
4: Oh, yeah.
0: When they play that game at Chestnut Hill.
1: Oh, it's crazy. Tear the records up on those two teams. Question number two. UFC Freedom 250 was a financial loss but a business win. The White House event cost the promotion $30 million but helped drive record merchandise sales, sponsorship gains, and nearly $1 billion in earned media value. What other sports organization would be willing to lose $30 million for the publicity surrounding a White House event?
0: Ooh.
5: I mean, I feel like the NFL could do that without thinking twice. Just now, I know they're not in the business of losing money, so maybe that would be a non-starter for them.
1: Well, they could, but the part of the question that's interesting is a White House event.
0: A White House event. I was going to say Live Tour because they squander all kinds of money, but it's going to be
1: What kind of event can you have?
0: Well, it would be one green. It would be a chip and putt type event. Yeah. But
5: Pat wants us to say the WNBA. Because you could play a basketball game on the...
0: You know what? I didn't think about that.
1: I don't think that they could afford to lose $30 million.
5: They already do every year.
1: So. Well, that's true.
5: What's another
1: Just make it $60 million.
5: What's another $30
0: million? We got to put a... if we just stay with fighting, is there a heavyweight bout that we'd like to see on the White House lawn? I'm telling you, what I would do is get Nick Wallenda or the building climb guy, and let's do a made-for-TV. Span from the Capitol to the White House. I know, Secret Service, we're going to have to figure some things out, but have him walk that sucker.
5: Or climb the Washington Monument? Might be tough.
0: While an orchestra plays America's Greatest Hits.
1: All great ideas, but we're losing focus here.
0: This is the White House lawn. That's the grand finale.
1: What organization can afford to lose $30 million like UFC did?
4: Maybe the NBA?
0: I was going to...
4: Like, that would be the only other answer I would give.
5: Yeah. I'm being serious, though. I know we would have a field day with it. If they could, well, the NBA would be footing the bill for it, but the WNBA. You get Sophie Cunningham and Caitlin Clark and Angel Reese and all those girls out there, and you'd get a lot of media attention.
0: Could you play a flag football game?
1: I'm sure you could.
0: Let's go NFL Olympic team.
5: Versus the flag football players that were offended that...
0: Yes.
5: We would want the NFL players instead of them.
0: Yeah. It's a battle for a spot.
1: Okay. Next question. According to CBS MarketWatch, the biggest waste of money by Americans is the use of credit cards. Next biggest waste was the purchase of product warranties. And third was online subscriptions. What do you find yourself wasting the most amount of money on?
0: It's got to be online subscriptions. And every 6 months, I try to make it a practice to go and to filter them out and to clean them out. Because I forget about ones that I've signed up for, maybe forgot about the free trial or the whatever I was signed up for the 3 months. That's expired and I forgot to go back and do it. But, yeah, it would be that.
4: My subscriptions as well.
0: They just add up, man.
4: They $4.99,
0: $6.99. You get about 30 of those. It's like, wow. That's significant.
5: I'm trying to think of things that I waste money on. See, what you got to do is when you sign up for something, you set like a reminder on your phone for like a week or a month later to then go in there and cancel. Sometimes you can cancel it like immediately after. And like if you're doing a free trial or something and you want it for a month, you can go and immediately cancel it and you'll still get access to it. Okay. I mean, I probably still have some subscriptions that I shouldn't have.
0: Like,
5: I didn't mean it like that. I didn't mean it like that.
1: Yeah, he's got a couple of kind of questionable ones.
5: I meant things that I don't use that I pay for. I did not mean it like that.
1: He's got that meat app.
4: He's got some foot stuff, too.
5: Well, that was to support Landrum for a long time because, you know, we had to get that website off the ground. And
0: yeah, she is. I don't even have to. I just collect the check.
1: It's turnkey now.
0: Yeah.
1: Mailbox money.
0: I got some of that thing.
1: All right, so you said it's subscriptions? Okay. All right, so here's the top 10 according to CBS MarketWatch. As I mentioned, the biggest waste, according to them, was the use of credit cards. Second was product warranties. And third, subscriptions. Four was lottery tickets.
4: Huh.
1: Five was buying cars. Six, bank fees. Seven, convenience foods. Eight, dining out. Nine, named brands instead of generic brands. And 10, coffee. So those are the 10 things, according to CBS MarketWatch, that was the biggest waste of money.
5: Oh, I don't do it anymore, but mine was those muffins for a long time, man. I was keeping that thing running on those muffins.
0: You were, man. You ate those muffins.
5: I had to stop.
1: All right, when we come back on Three Man Front, we'll wrap things up with a question from BB. It's about Dusty Crumb's Florida Pizza Place. We'll tell you more about that next on Three Man Front.
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11: Back in 2019, I made a documentary for HBO called One Nation Under Stress. And what was true then is still true now. Money and financial problems are consistently ranked as the number one cause of stress in the United States. And a brand new study out of the Mayo Clinic found that worrying about money may age the heart even faster than traditional risk factors. Unlike an acute stressor, such as a short-term work deadline or a brief illness, financial strain is often chronic and ongoing. And because money affects so many aspects of daily life, financial stress can be difficult to escape. Even so, financial stress does not mean you're doomed, just means you need to double down on the things you know are good for heart health: diet, exercise, sleep, and of course, not smoking. I'm Dr. Sanjay Gupta, helping you live a better life.
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0: as we wrap things up on this very busy Tuesday, tomorrow we'll hear from Kalen DeBoer as he gets everything going for Alabama fall camp. He is scheduled to talk to the media around 11:20 tomorrow. Let's wrap things up today as we head back to Pat Ponders, our final question of the day, and that comes courtesy, as it typically does, by BB. Here's the question. Dusty Crumb's Florida Pizza Restaurant may be the only place in the world where invasive Burmese pythons are accepted as currency. Bring in any python and receive a free large pizza of your choice. The promotion supports the annual Florida Python Challenge, a state-sponsored effort to remove the invasive snakes and protect native wildlife. The hunter who brings in the most python carcasses wins $10,000, and Crumb occasionally even serves python slices topped with snake meat sautéed in garlic butter.
1: Hey!
0: Would you hunt Burmese pythons in the Everglades for a free large pizza?
2: Absolutely not. No hesitation. No.
1: Do I want to go hunt a python for what? $20?
2: No.
1: $15?
2: Yeah, no.
1: Heck no.
0: You'd do it.
3: Not for the pizza. I'm just fascinated
0: by the snake.
3: I would like to see a python roundup.
2: You have
3: in Florida.
2: At it.
3: Oh, I will.
2: Yeah, I will not be doing
1: See,
2: that.
1: I thought at first this was saying, like, you bring in a live one and you get a free pizza. I was like, you could probably sell a python for way more than the pizza's worth on, like, the black market or something. So,
3: have you guys seen on Instagram Real Tarzan?
2: No.
1: Is he one of those you know, wilderness people that goes out there and wrangles with animals that he has no business messing with, probably?
3: Oh, yeah, he does it all.
2: Ooh.
3: He does it all, and he's cut up like a...
2: So are you going to do that, Landrum?
3: No, but I will watch that guy do it all day long at a safe distance.
1: Is that the same guy you showed us with the crocodile?
3: No, that's a different guy. That's Gator Chris.
2: Yes.
3: I don't think he deals with snakes. Okay. This guy deals with everything. It's the real Tarzan.
1: I will say there would be something very masculine about walking in with like a python carcass around your neck and just like throwing it down on the table and being like, give me my pie.
3: We served rattlesnake tacos at the Alabama Wildlife Federation wild game cook-off. We were in state finals down in Millbrook. And one year is one of our entries, it was rattlesnake that had been killed in Blount County. Just a lot
1: of
3: little,
1: yeah, we had a lot of those in Blount County.
3: Cartilage and bone. I mean, the meat itself was fine. But it's just a lot of effort.
1: Does it...
0: For a little bit of meat?
3: Yeah.
1: What does it taste like? It's like chicken-y?
3: I guess. Texture of chicken, but not really the flavor of chicken.
0: So speaking of meat, Conrad, what is the best tasting meat you've had in your mouth this week?
1: Oh, let's see. I had... What kind of meat have I had in my mouth this week? I had chicken... last night and today. So I've had meat in my mouth twice in the last 18 hours or so. It was pretty good. It's like a garlic butter, real creamy meat that was in there. It was really good.
3: How often do you eat red meat in a week?
1: Probably twice, 2 to 3 times.
3: Yeah.
1: That's a little tougher, though.
3: It depends on how you cook it.
1: Yeah, it does. It does. I'm glad you got enjoyment out of that yesterday, Landrum. I'm sorry you had to miss that last week while you were gone.
3: I kind of expect these things to happen when I'm away. Not that much different than when I'm here.
1: I'll probably have red meat in my mouth tonight. I think we're doing burgers at the Van Order household.
3: Okay. You doing them on the grill outside?
0: Yeah, are you cooking them or are you doing them in the skillet?
1: I don't know. We might grill them tonight if the rain holds off.
0: Okay. All right.
1: Well, is that a good enough answer, Pat?
0: I was just...
3: Do you have a TV outside? You can watch the Yankees and the Cardinals while the burgers are on the grill and you're sitting in the pool?
0: I mean, there's a lot of people here at the restaurant that were asking and talking about your meat preferences.
3: Yeah. That's
0: something
3: topic. That's been asked a lot.
1: Have meat every night.
3: And I'm telling them I wasn't here. This is all secondhand. But none of it surprises me. Whatsoever. So proud of you, Conrad.
0: wife for venturing out. To each is their own, right?
3: Yes.
1: I mean, if we're being honest, most of us have meat in our mouths at least once a day. Maybe every other day.
3: Yeah. That's going to do it for Social Taco. We appreciate you joining us. You can join us each and every Tuesday as the doors officially open at 11 o'clock. We're here 10 to 2. Appreciate all of our guests. Any portion of the show that you missed, you can always find it there at the podcast at jocksfm.com. Thanks to Clint Lamb, Alex Golish, me, Demetri Avenos.
0: What is going on?
3: And Mike Griffin.
2: Sorry, I dropped my water ball. Everybody ignore me.
3: That thing it's like a mortar round.
2: Yeah.
3: That's going to do it for us. Have a wonderful rest of your Tuesday. God is great.
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5: Back in 2019, I made a documentary for HBO called One Nation Under Stress. And what was true then is still true now. Money and financial problems are consistently ranked as the number one cause of stress in the United States. And a brand new study out of the Mayo Clinic found that worrying about money may age the heart even faster than traditional risk factors. Unlike an acute stressor, such as a short-term work deadline or a brief illness, financial strain is often chronic and ongoing. And because money affects so many aspects of daily life, financial stress can be difficult to escape. Even so, financial stress does not mean you're doomed. It just means you need to double down on the things you know are good for heart health: diet, exercise, sleep, and of course, not smoking. I'm Dr. Sanjay Gupta, helping you live a better life.
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0: And welcome back. Another day as we move closer to September. It is early August, and we have a lot to share with you over these next couple of hours. Thanks so much for making time for us. And I was about to say the first important poll is out, but I'm not really sure the coaches poll carries much meaning other than they are first, and they have Ohio State and Oregon first and second, Georgia, Texas, Notre Dame at 5. Indiana got 14 first place votes, more than anyone other than Ohio State, Miami, A&M, Oklahoma, and Ole Miss. So 5 SEC schools, 6 in the top 11, but not the number two, the 1 and 2 spot. Alabama at number 11, ahead of LSU. That's one of the first times we have seen that one. Tennessee at 18. Remember, these are coaches voting. They vote differently than the media. Clemson. Any poll that has Clemson in the top 25 immediately loses all credibility. Willie Fritz, his team, we had him on yesterday at number 24. Missouri, have not seen them in many top 25 polls, but they made this one at number 25. Tennessee's Josh Heupel slams the NCAA suspension of Arian Carter, calling it BS. Most people would agree with that. Hardly anyone disagrees other than the people that matter most, the NCAA. Brent Venables enters his 5th fall camp at OU where with his most complete roster and the highest expectation. We'll talk to George Stoya coming up next hour. But what about the Dogs? They are the pick to win the SEC. They're in the top 5 or 4 in the new coaches poll. Mike Griffith joining us, looking like the cat that ate the canary. Griff, what's going on? Good afternoon.
1: Yeah, Paul, I was kind of looking to see this poll, and, you know, gosh, doing a double take here, seeing Georgia number 3. I'm a little surprised by that, to be honest with you. You know, when I consider how much reloading Georgia has to do at the receiver position, really jumps out at me, but, boy, does that speak to the respect that Kirby Smart has earned over the years. Now, going into his 11th season.
0: Yeah, again, Griff, I don't know what the AP poll in a week or two is going to bring up. My sense is it will be a little bit different. I'm not sure any of the polls really matter, but let's talk a little bit about the Dogs. They were the pick to win the SEC, as you well know. You seem to think that, or do you seem to think maybe we're getting them a little too high?
1: Well, when I look at their schedule, I understand why. When you look at the ESPN FPI, they're going to be favored to win all their games. And yet, you know, what we know about the SEC is how much attrition there is. And what we see going into the season is not going to be the same as what we see going into December. I mean, if Georgia's playing in the SEC championship game for, I guess, what would be the 9th time in the last 10 years or 6th time in a row, whatever it would be, there's going to be some attrition there. You know, versus the Big Ten, you know, we've talked about the depth of schedule and you know, you look at Indiana's non-conference schedule and, you know, nobody breaks a sweat against any teams they're playing. But you know what I'm saying? What we see now going into the year, yeah, I would say Georgia belongs there. But I just think about those physical games, you know, Oklahoma coming to Sanford Stadium, 4th game of the season, you know, road trips to Alabama and Ole Miss, 2 of the, you know, 5 SEC stadiums Kirby Smart's yet to win in, LSU being another. He's been there once, and then there's 2 he hasn't played in, A&M and Oklahoma. But, you know, those are tough road trips. You know, I think about the Florida Gators and John Summerall, you know, and how close Florida's played without much of a coaching staff. Now they've got a guy, you know, that's really got a hold of the program. So, you know, just top to bottom, you know, yeah, Georgia's really good, but, you know, the challenges in the SEC are such that I just wonder, come second season, if the Bulldogs could make a run to the title.
0: Yeah. So let's talk about expectations, because the SEC has not really helped them. The championship hasn't done much good for them the last couple of years. Griff, how would you describe what's going on with Georgia this year? You mentioned reloading. That is a pretty familiar theme around the SEC, but What do you think? What do you think most people down there really do expect from the Dogs this year? Because they were picked to win the SEC. I know you know that.
1: Yeah, well, there's a lot of faith in Kirby Smart, Paul. When you look at the transfer portal and how different teams have used that to rebuild, and obviously Lane Kiffin, the self-proclaimed portal king, he's done a great job with that. It's been really effective, and we saw an Ole Miss team loaded with transfers, you know, get by a Georgia team that's been bigger on retention. I think Georgia really invested in retention this past offseason. I think Kirby Smart feels like a lot of the guys that are going into the second and third year in his program that maybe aren't household names yet are better than what he could have bought out of the portal. You know, guys like Talon Taylor. I mean, this is a really talented wide receiver going into his second year. He's explosive. You remember him running open against Alabama and, unfortunately for Georgia, dropping what would have been a touchdown pass. But he gets open. He's fast, and he's proven. He came back from a broken collarbone. I think there's confidence in him. They got this, 6'7" alien tight end, Elias Williams. I mean, this guy is freakish, Paul. I'm telling you. I'm not ready to put, Brock Bowers, expectations on him yet. But this is a guy that has the potential to be a difference maker that people don't know of. Chris Cole, an incredibly talented linebacker that can rush the passer, drop into coverage, has first rounder written all over him again. Not yet a household name. Elijah Griffin, 5-star freshman a year ago, made an impact. Maybe he takes that big step into that Jordan Davis, Jalen Carter kind of, impact player. So there's a lot of guys on Georgia's football team that haven't done it yet, that have been in the program, that were highly recruited, that Kirby Smart is pushing all the chips in as guys that he believes he can develop better than guys. And I know that sounds familiar because, remember, that was what Dabo said at Clemson for a couple few years. But we're going to find out just how far these players have come because Kirby's banking on them.
0: You got a transfer from Georgia Tech. What's the expectation there?
1: Well, I'll be honest. Just full disclosure. I mean, I didn't know a whole lot about the guy. That wasn't the Georgia Tech receiver I'd heard about, but you see this Isaiah Canyon guy in person, you're going, oh, my goodness, he is 6'4" and 210. He runs like a deer. Could he be the guy? I think he had 34 catches last year. I don't know if tree falls, in a forest, does it make a sound if nobody's there, Tech? But now he's in Georgia. Can he be that guy that, has this, breakout year? I mean, I think they thought that Colby Young would be that guy from Miami. He never really came to fruition. I'll be honest, Paul, the receiving core is, to me, the biggest concern for Georgia and would be the reason that I would not pick them and why I didn't pick them to win the SEC. I just don't think they're explosive enough on the perimeter to win those shootout games that you're going to have to win in the SEC. You're gonna run into a Trinidad Chambliss. You're going to potentially run into a Steve Sarkisian or Lane Kiffin offense. And as good as your defense is, these are coaches and quarterbacks and skilled players, that are going to find some points. And at some point, Gunnar Stockton's got to have people to throw to and explosive skill position players, they can change games like James Cook used to do for Georgia, like George Pickens used to do, like Ladd McConkey used to do, like Brock Bauer. They don't have those sort of guys, at least none that have come to fruition yet.
0: But they do have an expectation of a great running game. So shouldn't that lay off some of the burden on the receivers?
1: Yeah, and I do think their offensive line could be the best in the league, maybe the best in the country. We'll have to see about the health of Ernest Green at left tackle, but they've got some really strong, powerful players. In full transparency, again, I'm not thrilled with their running backs. I don't see RBU in the backfield. I don't see a fantasy football starter in 2 years back. I don't see anybody back there when they get the ball that moves me to the edge of my seat. I don't see that electrifying runner like you see at other places. Now, maybe Nate Frazier will come to that, maybe Chauncey Bowens. But to this point, I don't think these guys are of RBU ilk. There's no Todd Gurley or DeAndre Swift or Nick Chubb or James Cook. I haven't seen it, at least not consistently. To me, the running backs, adequate would be the strongest word I could use for that position group at Georgia.
0: So, Griff, you don't like Georgia to win. I'm assuming it's Texas or someone else. I'm really eager to hear who you like.
1: Well, I want to be clear. I think Georgia can win the league because I think they have the best defense in the league. I think Kirby Smart, Mike Bobo, I think they have a tremendous coaching staff. They don't beat themselves typically. They can win this league. I want to be very clear. Gunnar Stockton, Paul, he completed 83% of his passes in the fourth quarter. We went over this. Gunnar Stockton is good enough to win a championship. I did go with Texas somewhat by default, but also because of Will Muschamp. I'm a believer in Will Muschamp. I think he's an incredible defensive coordinator. I watched how he related to players at the University of Georgia and how he lifted them up. I mean, Kirby does a great job, but Will took it to another level. And I think that's what Texas has been missing. You know, it just feels like they haven't had that stinger, that little something extra. You know, they've seemed soft when it's mattered most to me. And I guess because I've watched Georgia, beat them, so convincingly. But now with Will Muschamp in the huddle and Arch Manning year three, I mean, there's something to be said about the Manning name to me, Paul. You've been watching the league as long as I. Peyton Manning and Eli Manning and Archie. And I know Arch is his own person, but there's just a football royalty. I just expect this guy to come of age, and he's got great weapons. That's the other thing. Texas spent a lot of money. They spent so much money they had to cut other guys they spent money on. I guess that's what Sark was saying this year. But the talent, the fact that they don't play Georgia in the regular season, and then Will Muschamp to me. Again, he puts them over the top, and that's why I kind of choose them by default. But I wouldn't be surprised if – I think there's seven teams that could win the league, Paul. I think there's seven. Under circumstance, could win this league.
0: Hey Griff, I know Will Muschamp had a son that he was spending a lot of time around, but can you tell the story of we saw him on the Georgia sidelines a couple of years ago, and he disappeared. Now he's expected to be a key role in Texas. So what happened to Will Muschamp?
1: We got to be careful with the narrative here. We told that to Kirby. He said, well, you don't know what you're talking about. And we looked down the media guy, and he's not in it. But you don't get that follow. He kind of stepped away to watch his son play quarterback at Vanderbilt and in high school. He was still involved with some game planning, but to your point, he was not involved in the day-to-day anymore, and he didn't have the coordinator title. But theoretically, he was still part of the program. I guess maybe – I don't know. I don't even want to speculate. But there was some association where Kirby wasn't willing to say that he wasn't with the program anymore. But he had stepped away. I think the Texas job – and I'll pull out the tinfoil hat now. I think if Sark doesn't get it done, the next head coach is the defensive coordinator. I think that's part of the attraction.
0: About 30 seconds ago, Will Muschamp was stepping away to be a dad, and now you think it's possible, if the bottom were to fall out, even though Will Muschamp's part of that as a defensive coordinator, that you think he could return to that job that he almost had 15 years ago as the head coach at Texas?
1: Yeah, he was the head coach in waiting before, and there's probably 15 million reasons to believe he would do it. I mean, I'm not sure where his son's – I don't think his son's starting a quarterback at Vanderbilt or anything. So, I'm not saying that ship sailed. But what is he, 55 years old? I mean, he's in the prime, and he'd certainly be capable of that. And, again, I don't have hard
0: – And Griff, just to be sure, you – I know you were around. You were at Tennessee, then you were at Georgia. But you did pick up on Will Muschamp's reign at South Carolina. You were aware of that, weren't you?
1: Come on, it's hard to win at South Carolina. There's only been one ball coach that's got him to the SEC title game. So
0: and before that, you were aware of his failings at Florida too. Hard to win there too.
1: Well, let's face it, the sort of character guys they had in there at that point weren't the best. I'm going to keep giving you excuses because I think Will Muschamp could be a winning SEC coach. I do.
0: Just don't step on the headline, okay? The headline is Will Muschamp is the next Texas coach, according to Mike Griffin. Mike, always great to see you. If some buts. We'll take a short break. We got a long way to go here on a Tuesday afternoon. We'll talk Oklahoma a little bit later on. Quinn Gray Sr., what a respected name down in Tallahassee at FAMU. And Danny Davis from the American Statesman. We'll be right back.
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12: What are the chances you are listening to this while drinking a nice hot cup of coffee? If so, don't let me stop you. For years, we've been reporting on the health benefits of coffee, and that's not going to stop today. A new study, this one out of Harvard School of Public Health, found that coffee and tea could help lower your risk of developing dementia. People who enjoyed 1 to 3 caffeinated cups a day saw the biggest impact. In addition to the caffeine, coffee contains hundreds of bioactive compounds that can influence inflammation, glucose metabolism, vascular function, and oxidative stress. It's also possible coffee drinkers might be doing other things that keep them healthy. Eating a more balanced diet, getting plenty of exercise, sleep, not smoking, or drinking too much alcohol. And finally, staying socially active. I'm Dr. Sanjay Gupta, helping you live a better life.
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1: And we are back. We are taking your phone calls at 855-242-7285. And Jack is up next. Hello, Jack.
2: Hello, Paul.
1: Good afternoon.
2: How do you think Bama will do this year? Think they'll win the championship?
1: Do I think Bama will win the national championship? Is that what your question was?
2: Yes, sir.
1: When he said that you didn't hear, he said that's he used an expletive describing my negativity toward thinking Alabama would win a national championship this year. That's okay. Love fans. How about Henry, who is up next? Good afternoon.
3: What's up, Paul?
1: Hey there.
3: Paul, on a neutral site right now, who do you think would win, Ole Miss or Alabama?
1: In a game, is that what you're saying? Where would the game be?
3: Mercedes-Benz.
1: Okay. I would probably lean toward Ole Miss.
3: All right. Thanks, Paul.
1: Thank you. Man, we got some talkative. He must have been a cousin of that other guy. Let me check in with David up next in Georgia.
4: Yes, sir, Paul. So the SEC, some teams inside the SEC, I think that could make the playoffs. You could see four SEC teams in the college football playoffs this year, Paul. You could see Georgia, Alabama, Texas A&M, and Texas. Those are your four right there that could end up in the college football playoffs. And if one of them, man, it's going to be hard for them, but their schedule is brutal with Alabama going to Neyland and Tennessee. Georgia's hard game is going to Tuscaloosa. Texas is going to Texas A&M. And then Texas A&M going to Alabama. That's the hardest game for them. So if any of those four teams I just named could make the college football playoffs, and I know Georgia will do it every year. Thank you for my call, Paul. War damn Eagle, brother.
1: You bet. Barry is up next in California. Hey, Barry.
5: Hey, Paul. How you doing, man?
1: We're doing great. Thank you.
5: Hey, I got a little story, but long-time listener, first-time caller, actually me and my wife, but the bad news on that one is my wife passed away in January. I think I had turned her into a bigger Bulldog fan than I am. I'm from Georgia. I come out here in the Air Force back in the 70s and met a California girl and turned her into a SEC maniac. And, of course, she had been a bookkeeper accountant most of her life. So I'd get up in the morning, look up, get on the computer, and right next to the computer table, here'd be all these stats from players in the SEC. And she was keeping track of all that stuff. But anyway, I miss her. And she's a great fan of the SEC and you, Paul, and the show. She really loved listening to Legend. Even though she was a dog fan, she still liked hearing him going off. And didn't like Daryl too much because it didn't make Georgia look too good among the fans. But anyway, Paul, I just wanted to let you know I'm back up and back to watching. And keep up the good work, my friend.
1: Barry, I appreciate you sharing your story, and we are so sorry for your loss. But thank you for being here today, and look forward to talking to you again.
5: Thank you, Paul. Have a great day.
1: Thank you, Barry. Thank you very, very much. Why don't we take a break? We're coming back with much more early in the show on a very busy Tuesday afternoon.

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0: And welcome back. Let's get to the calls we go. And Chris is up next in Ohio. Hello, Chris.
1: Hey, how's it going?
0: Great.
1: I just want to know what you think the chances are of Ohio State getting a revenge tour with Jeremiah Smith and going to the national championship again.
0: Well, Chris, I think they're pretty good. Ohio State's the number one team in the country, according to the coaches poll. I think most places will have them there, and even if they lose to Texas, they'll still be in a good shape. So they're the betting favorite. They're not my pick, but they're the Vegas favorite. Thanks for the call. Appreciate it. Sarah is up next in Oxford, Alabama. Hello, Sarah.
2: Hello. Hey, Paul, how do you feel about Lane Kiffin leaving Ole Miss?
0: Thanks for the call. I haven't answered that a couple of times. Mark is up next in Louisiana. Hey, Mark, good afternoon.
3: Hey, Lincoln Riley, what does he need to do this year for the team to save his job, given how much the boosters are starting to chatter behind the scenes?
0: Mark, I think his biggest challenge is getting past the games on his schedule, because I think he has the quarterback. He's got a lot of missing pieces, and I think he maybe finally has the right coaching staff, but he's got a brutal schedule if you haven't seen it. And I think it's just a matter of how he can get by in a Big Ten that is significantly tougher than it has been at any point during his tenure. Thanks for the call. Thomas is up next in South Carolina. Hello, Thomas.
4: Hey, Paul, can you hear me?
0: Yes.
4: I heard you at SEC Media Days a few times talking about, you probably thought Beamer was the next one to go out of all the ones in SEC. I just was curious kind of what you think he needs to do to, I don't know, either not make that happen, or I guess my real question is, how realistic you think 9 or 10 wins is this year for South Carolina?
0: Well, Thomas, the question really posed to me and others were, what SEC coach would you put on the hot seat? And he's the only one because yep. Of what happened last year. I think he can save his job. I don't think he has to win 10 games. I think if he can get to a reasonable number, probably 8, think he's going to be they're not in a hurry to fire him. So it's just a matter of not blowing a bunch of big leads like he did last year against A&M and Alabama and other games, and just showing some improvement. I mean, he's got the players. There's no reason why South Carolina can't replicate what it did 2 years ago.
4: Not at all. Appreciate the call.
0: Thank you. Thank you very much. Yeah, no, I don't think Beamer is that close to getting fired. He just happens to be the only coach who is on the hot seat this year, which gives him more attention for that reason. Travis is up next. Hey, Travis, go right ahead. Travis, you there? Apparently not. David is up next in Texas. So hello, David.
5: Hey, Paul. It's really nice to talk to you for the first time, bud. I appreciate you taking my call.
0: Thank you very much.
5: I'd like for you to give another opinion. I know that some people at you had said a few words about this, but, I mean, I don't understand why Hunter Yurecek has put our football program in such a shambolic situation where we're dead last in recruiting, dead last in the portal. We're picked dead last in the conference again. We keep hiring these coaches that probably have no business getting the job. Can you please give some more perspective about why this continues to happen at the University of Arkansas?
0: Well, I think you have to look at it in a finite period of time, and he probably stuck with Sam Pittman 2 years longer than he should have. So you start there. He's made some incredibly boneheaded comments, which to me, from where I sit, and I'm not in Arkansas, he's lost the support of the rank and file Arkansas fans. So that's where he is right now, and he's in a pretty desperate spot because the question keeps coming up. He's got Ryan Silverfield in charge. Is it a better fit than what he had in the last 2 or 3 years of Pittman? Yes. Is there any guarantee Arkansas will be any better? No, there really isn't.
5: Well, the worst part about it is that I don't think a lot of people know this, but he was going to be, Hunter Yurecek was going to be fired from the University of Houston because why? He didn't like the fundraise, and he doesn't like NIL at Arkansas, but of course the basketball team has all the money in the world, and it's fantastic to see Arkansas basketball doing well again, but the football program and the University of Arkansas, that's the identity of the state, and it continues to be this merry-go-round of people that we pay to leave, and we end up getting embarrassed every season on national television. And I just don't understand why he's still in the job and why we can't attract another coach to come in that's going to do a – I'm sorry about Ryan Silverfield, but he's very unimpressive. He's not that great as far as, to me, as putting a game plan together because he lost his last six games at when he was at Memphis. Yeah, he beat Arkansas, but Arkansas had Sam Pittman as a coach, and we've lost all of our players. And now he's brought all these players in from Memphis, and he's expecting us to just sit there and understand that it's going to take more time. I just don't buy it. And I really appreciate you taking my call, and I appreciate the rest of your thoughts. Thank you,
0: David. Thank you. And I think what you raised is a real issue. And then you not only that, you have Yurecek, who is he still the chairman of the CFP committee? I think he is. So. That was the thing that got me last year. I thought he should have quit the CFP and spent all his time back in Arkansas working on a new coach. But once an AD loses the support of the fans, it's hard to get it back. And the Silverfield hire, it didn't move the needle. I think initially they were targeting Alex Golish, and then he ended up getting to Auburn when Summerfield went to Florida. So. I think Silverfield's done about all he can do. There's not much you can do when you take over a program in that much trouble. Basketball should have nothing to do with football. Arkansas football is big enough that it ought to be able to get the money people to stand in line. But when you're falling behind, you're really hurting yourself because every other program in the SEC is heading in the right direction. Let's check out Matt, who is up next in North Carolina. Hello, Matt.
6: Hey, Paul. Thanks for taking my call. Hey, I had a comment and a question for you. The comment is, I've been watching your media days last week, and I'm somewhat impressed with some of the newer coaches, like Golish and Summerall, And I think it's refreshing to have some new coaches in the league. My question for you is, out of those guys, which ones do you think will be the most successful? And I know you just talked about Arkansas, and they've got their issues, but which one of those guys do you think is going to have the best career in the SEC?
0: Well, Matt, I think what right now we're just basing it on impressions. Summerall made a great impression in Tampa. So did Golish, quite frankly. I hear a lot of buzz about both, and I'm talking about not just from people that call in the show. I'm talking about people that have followed the program for a long time, especially with John Summerall. So I feel really good about him. I feel good about Golish. Silverfield, there really is no way to know. Stein has developed some energy at Kentucky, and obviously Pete Golding. Couldn't have done any more than he's done so far. Thanks for the call. We're up against a break. We have more to come, more of your phone calls, and we are coming right back.
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10: I read this interesting story the other day, which was written by a colleague of mine, about why so-called, quote, admin nights are the new book club for busy adults. Now, I learned this is a term coined by journalist Chris Collin, who wrote about this life hack in the Wall Street Journal. An admin night is when people come together for a night, a fun night, while holding one another accountable to an assignment. The ones usually considered back burner tasks, the ones that you've been putting off. The person you choose to do an admin night with matters a lot because that's your accountability partner. That's what one person told us. People love the social aspect because it can bring these boring tasks to light, make them feel more fun, and where you go matters as well. You need to have enough space and hopefully not too many distractions. And again, don't forget to leave some time for fun. I'm Dr. Sanjay Gupta, helping you live a better life.
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0: Hey, welcome back. Great to have you with us. And Stephen is up next. Good afternoon, Stephen.
1: Hey, Bob. Thanks for taking my call. It's the first time I've called in, and I've watched you for a long time over the years. But I'm here in Nebraska. I'm an OU fan, and I'm a big SEC conference fan. But, you know, I always get this debate with all these Husker fans, and I just kind of want to know your opinion on what is it going to take for Nebraska to get back to those Blue Bill days?
0: Well, number one, they're not going back to those days because they're impossible to replicate. And Nebraska for 30 or 40 years was one of the two or three biggest names. And part of the reason they did that was because they had an advantage. They had a redshirt program that was the best in the country. They got people into their program. They had them for 5 years. The difference between a Nebraska freshman and a senior was really incalculable. I think they're capable of being good, and I think they've been close to that. I mean, I actually think Matt Rhule is a good coach. He has just probably been the most snake bit coach I've ever seen. He's lost, I don't know, maybe 10 games in the last 5 years on the final possession. But I think they can be a respectable team again, but you just can't go back. It's like Alabama's fighting it right now. You can't go back to an era like they had in the 60s and 70s or the one they just got through having. I don't know if anybody can be as successful as what Bob Devaney and Tom Osborne were at Nebraska.
1: Oh, well, I appreciate your input. It's always good to have something like that.
0: Yeah, thanks. Appreciate it. Listen, I've been to one game there, and it is unique. It's one of those standalone places, but it's just there's just so many aspects of college football today that are different than they used to be, and everybody's dealing with that. USC is dealing with it. Notre Dame dealt with it, has overcome it, it looks like. Some of it's the right personnel, and I think the Frost debacle was really a setback for them because they brought in one of their own who was he was probably the most heavily recruited and coveted coach in the country, and he went back to his alma mater and was a disaster. I think Rhule will get them to respectability. Thanks for the call. Annabelle is up next. Good afternoon.
2: Hey, Paul. Thank you so much for taking my call.
0: Thank you. Thanks a lot.
2: Yeah, I wanted to talk about the big game. Second weekend for me is going to be Michigan and Oklahoma because I feel like those are two teams that have got a lot to prove, and that's going to be their first big moment. And we got two quarterbacks that have got a lot to prove as well with Bryce Underwood and John Mateer. So I wanted to know what you're expecting from that game and what you're expecting from those two teams coming up.
0: Yeah, Annabelle, thanks for the call. I think that is a really underrated game. I think that game is probably the most critical game of the OU season, and we're going to talk about that in a minute. Here's why. I don't think OU is going to go to Georgia and win that game. So if OU doesn't beat Michigan, they're going to be sitting there heading into Red River on October 10th with two losses and literally the entire season on the line. And that's not even counting road games later on at State, at Florida, both losable, by the way, at Missouri, and then the two home games against Ole Miss and A&M. So rarely has Brent Venables faced a game. I mean, he's faced a couple of them last year at Tennessee and Alabama and survived. But this game is going to be critical because he has everything seemingly in great shape, and it could all slip away. Now, right now, I think OU should beat Oklahoma. Should beat Michigan. Michigan is going to be a good program under Kyle Whittingham and with Bryce Underwood, but I think Oklahoma right now is a better program. We'll let George talk about that in a few minutes. Let me check in with Floyd, who is in Florida. Hello, Floyd.
3: Hey, Paul. Good to talk to you, buddy. Hey,
0: thank you very much.
3: What have you heard anything about Indiana? Are they going to do the ridiculously thing that they did last year and go through undefeated? Have you heard anything?
0: Have I heard whether they're going to be undefeated? Is that what you're asking me?
3: Well, you know, I don't think they're going to be undefeated, but, you know, they just went through everyone last year. It was undefeated. Of course, they got that quarterback from Mendoza, and I'm a lifelong Alabama fan, but, man, it was just ridiculous how they went through everybody last year.
0: Floyd, thanks for the call. It was ridiculous, and it was shocking. And a lot of people, including myself, never could understand how they did it. But they did it. They had a perfect team. And Cignetti was able to pull that off. I think the challenge will be much more this year. First of all, the pressure is going to be enormous. The schedule, once they get to the Big Ten, far more difficult. I mean, they don't play anybody non-conference, so they have an advantage that everybody in the SEC gets to avoid. But if you look at the schedules closely, first of all, North Texas, Howard, and Western Kentucky, North Texas is probably better than some of the Big Ten schools they'll be playing. But what happens, you know, that Nebraska is the first major test in Ohio State and Michigan. I mean, it's just right there in a row. They've got two road games. Southern Cal, they should win that game. At Washington will be tricky. I mean, if I had to guess right now, I would say they're looking like a 10-2 team to me and back to the playoffs. Thanks for the call. Appreciate it very much. Brandon is in Kentucky, and you're on the air. Hello, Brandon.
4: Hey, Paul. How you doing? I've just got a few quick ones for you here, and then I'll hang up and listen to you. So real quick, what's your thoughts on Will Stein? What's your outlook on him over the next few years? Obviously, in today's world, if you have a good quarterback, a lot's possible. And obviously being a developer of quarterbacks. So just want to know what your thoughts are over the next few years for Will at Kentucky. Then a couple comments. I think Missouri is a real dark horse this year. Austin Simmons, I think he has a lot going for him. And then Ahmad Hardy, I think they've got a stable there. And then I think what they've done on defense this year in the transfer portal and then what they've got coming back, I think they could really be a threat. So just wanted to know your thoughts on Missouri. And then Alabama, I think DeBoer, obviously you've made some comments about Alabama. I think you have some thoughts there. I think he's going to miss the playoffs this year, Paul. And if he does, I really feel like their first call is going to be Cignetti. And I feel like they might make him the highest paid man in college football history. So just kind of want to know your thoughts on that. And I'll hang up and listen. Thanks.
0: Yeah, thanks for the call. Brandon, you know, I do occasional interviews with various people, and I'm always a little bit surprised how they take on a life of their own. I did an interview yesterday with On Three with Jake Crane and his team, and they were playing this buy-sell deal, and they were asking me whether I was buying or selling Alabama winning the national championship this year. I wasn't. And in the process, I said something I've been pretty consistent on. I think Kalen DeBoer is an outstanding coach. I went on to say, I think he could win a national championship, but not at Alabama. And a lot of people really got upset by that. Had he gone to Michigan, he could probably win there. He almost won one at Washington. It's too long a story, and I'll get into it maybe in a few minutes. You can be a great coach, and I think he is, but not necessarily fit the mold of what has to happen in Alabama. And a lot of Alabama people believe they can win any time, and they may win under DeBoer. I just happen to say I don't think he can win a national championship there this year. We'll get into that in a little more depth. We'll talk about Oklahoma. They think they can win a national championship if they survive that schedule. George Story joins us next.
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6: I read this interesting story the other day, which was written by a colleague of mine, about why so-called, quote, admin nights are the new book club for busy adults. Now, I learned this is a term coined by journalist Chris Collin, who wrote about this life hack in the Wall Street Journal. An admin night is when people come together for a night, a fun night, while holding one another accountable to an assignment. The ones usually considered back burner tasks, the ones that you've been putting off. The person you choose to do an admin night with matters a lot because that's your accountability partner. That's what one person told us. People love the social aspect because it can bring these boring tasks to light, make them feel more fun, and where you go matters as well. You need to have enough space and hopefully not too many distractions. And again, don't forget to leave some time for fun. I'm Dr. Sanjay Gupta, helping you live a better life.
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10: If days

0: And welcome back. As the second hour of the program is live, we were hearing from John Mateer during that break, and it all comes down to Brent Venables' fifth year. Can he keep this thing moving along? A lot of people expect it. Top 10 in the most recent poll. Expectations are high. George Stoya covers the team and joins us now. George, camp is opening. Good afternoon to you. And what can you tell us?
1: Yeah, Paul. We heard from Brent Venables as well as every assistant coach for Oklahoma today, as well as a dozen players. So busy day in Norman as fall camp officially starts tomorrow here. And expectations are sky high. Brent enters his fifth.

0: season, his fifth fall camp as the head coach at Oklahoma. It's been kind of up and down, a little bit of a roller coaster with Brent since he's taken over for Lincoln Riley. 6-7 the first year, 10-3, then 6-7, and then 10-3 last year. And there's a lot of hope that this year will be different, Paul, in terms of carrying that momentum, the 10-win season. You know, you lose to Alabama in the college football playoff, but in all reality, you overachieved a season ago. So I think Oklahoma feels really good about this team. I think Brent Venables feels good about this team. There's a lot of questions that they're hoping will be answered here in fall camp over the next few weeks. But certainly on paper, this looks like the best roster that Brent Venables has had in his tenure here in Norman.
1: So nothing could go wrong, George. Absolutely nothing based on what you're telling me, right?
0: Yeah, I wouldn't say that, Paul. I think that certainly you look at the schedule, and I know you and I have discussed it quite a bit this offseason. It's daunting. And you mentioned, you know, they were ninth in the coaches poll today, and I immediately tallied up, okay, well, how many teams in the top 25 are they going to be facing? And I think it's six teams, three or four in the top 10, three in front of them. You know, you got to go to Athens. You got to go play Texas in Dallas. You know, you have to play Ole Miss at home, A&M at home. Like, it's not easy. Michigan on the road is obviously a huge one early in the season in week two. So the schedule is not easy, Paul, and that's where things could go wrong. Because I do like this football team. I think it is better on paper than maybe what it was a year ago, but that doesn't always mean that the results are going to be better than they were a year ago.
1: Yeah, and listen, I don't want to put words in your mouth. The last time we talked to you, you were pretty upbeat. And I would like to join you, but I'm really hung up on that Michigan game first because I don't know what to expect from them. But I do know that, and I also know that Oklahoma's been a road warrior. I mean, they won last year at Tennessee and at Alabama. Whether that really means anything, I don't know, but how critical to a successful season do you think that second game is?
0: It's huge, Paul, and I think that it could really determine how the year goes. And obviously there's, you know, 10 football games after that, and if they lose, they can certainly bounce back. And, you know, they hadn't played, you know, any SEC games. But you look at last year and what they were able to do winning that game in Norman, beating Michigan, who obviously Michigan ended up being just an okay team, I think at 8-4. But I think that that game kind of propelled them and made them believe, hey, we can compete at the highest level with some of the best teams. And I think that if they can go on the road and win against the Michigan team in Ann Arbor and, you know, beat Kyle Whittingham, who I think is a really good football coach. And
1: hey, we'll George, hey, who's the guy? Is that a player on the loose there? I mean, I'm just wondering. I know you said practice.
0: That's your good friend Eddie Radosovich that just crashed my my set there. So he's been trying to do this. He told me he might put on the football helmet for you. There he is.
1: Okay. I just wondered. I didn't want anybody from practice sneaking away and not being prepared. So we're talking about the schedule before Eddie R tried to hijack the segment here. If either or there, you're right, a loss won't end the season. But to me, my math shows a loss would put those next two monster games into the barely able to breathe category. And I'm talking about going to Georgia and then Red River.
0: Yeah, certainly. And that's where it gets really tough. If you lose to Michigan, you're in a really tough spot because you got to go to Athens, then Dallas, and obviously Oklahoma's not fared well against Texas during the Brent Venables era. So certainly that's why I think the Michigan game is so big, because if you lose, let's say you lose at Georgia and you lose to Texas, obviously at three losses already in the season, that would be difficult. Whereas if you have two, maybe you can navigate the back half of the schedule like Oklahoma did a year ago and go on a little bit of a run. I like those last seven games, and Oklahoma's probably going to be favored in almost all of those games. Ole Miss and A&M, we'll see, will probably be more of a pick'em type situation. But that's where the schedule last year was so difficult down the stretch, right? You had on the road in Knoxville, on the road in Tuscaloosa, facing LSU and Missouri, and obviously neither of those teams ended up being the teams we thought they were going to be, but that was a brutal final four games. This year, it's flipped. The first five games are extremely difficult, except for obviously UTEP and even New Mexico of G6 teams. They are not an easy out either, and Jason X Group's going to be really good coming to Norman. So it is a brutal early part of the schedule, Paul, but if they can somehow navigate it, get to 4-1, the minimum being 3-2, then Oklahoma still has their hopes alive of making the college football playoff.
1: And back to one of our previous conversations, you're in that camp. You think 4-1 is doable, right?
0: I certainly do. I think 5-0 is doable. I wouldn't pick them to do it, though, Paul. I think, though, that Oklahoma can get to 4-1. I think that they should beat Michigan. I know they're not favored right now, but I think the expectation here in Oklahoma is that they should go up and beat Michigan in Ann Arbor early in the season. The experience of all the guys Oklahoma has coming back, and obviously Michigan going through a transition, I think lends in Oklahoma's favor. And then I think they can find a way to split Georgia and Texas. And really, that Texas game is the one, Paul, that I circle. I say, man, I really think Oklahoma, I'm not saying that they definitely should win that game, but I think they should fare better in that game than they have in previous years, and they've gotten blown out a few times by the Longhorns. I don't expect that this year. I think it's going to be a close game. I think Oklahoma's defense can give that Texas offense some problems. And then I have some questions for Texas's defense and also Oklahoma's offense. What does that look like in that battle? And if John Mateer really is the better player that Oklahoma believes he is, then I think Oklahoma has a chance to win the Red River rivalry this year.
1: Yeah, listen, I don't want to quibble because you're the expert, but I want to drill down on your optimism for that Texas game, because I don't know too many people out there who agree with you.
0: Yeah, no, and I get that. I'm not so high on Texas defensively. I think that they're going to be solid. I think they've got a really good defensive line. I think their linebacking core is pretty solid as well. I have questions in the secondary. They lost some veteran pieces there for the Longhorns, and I wonder how do they match up defensively with an Oklahoma. Obviously, we all know they have a ton of talent, but what does it look like? I also just don't know, Paul, do I believe in Muschamp taking over the defense for them? I know that obviously he was once a great defensive coordinator, but where's he been the last few years? What does that look like in his first year getting back into college football and facing some of these offenses? And so it's not so much a Oklahoma-Texas matchup as much as it is, I don't know if I believe in the Longhorns totally just yet. I do believe in their offense. I think they're going to be really, really good offensively. Just from Oklahoma's standpoint, though, I think Oklahoma might have the best defense in the country, so they might be one of the few teams that can slow down Texas.
1: Well, we had a guest an hour ago who said he thinks Muschamp is the key to Texas. That was Mike Griffith, in case you're looking for a segment to rewatch this afternoon. George, thank you. Tell Eddie, rather poor job of hijacking the segment. Great to see you. We'll see you soon. I thought he just went by again. We'll take a short break. We are enjoying the conversation about Georgia and Oklahoma. Plenty of time for you to get in as well.
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11: Back in 2019, I made a documentary for HBO called One Nation Under Stress. And what was true then is still true now. Money and financial problems are consistently ranked as the number one cause of stress in the United States. And a brand new study out of the Mayo Clinic found that worrying about money may age the heart even faster than traditional risk factors. Unlike an acute stressor, such as a short-term work deadline or a brief illness, financial strain is often chronic and ongoing. And because money affects so many aspects of daily life, financial stress can be difficult to escape. Even so, financial stress does not mean you're doomed. It just means you need to double down on the things you know are good for heart health. Diet, exercise, sleep, and of course, not smoking. I'm Dr. Sanjay Gupta, helping you live a better life.
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0: We're back and continuing. If you'd like to give us a ring, we'll take your phone call at 855-242-7285. Vance is up next. Good afternoon.
1: Good afternoon, Paul. You had a caller call up. You've had a couple of callers over the last couple of weeks call up asking about Nebraska. I'm not an authority on this, Paul. You mentioned it's a different landscape today, but a lot of people might not realize, because people, you're in my age and other callers on this show, remember the absolute days of Nebraska being an absolute mainstay in college football. You know, and their path has been very strange. In the 60s, they were in a valley. They came out of it in the early 70s, kind of stayed there for a while. In the 80s, they were subject to Miami and Florida State. And then they came out of that in the early 90s, and we know what they did. But there's one thing people might not realize is that's a very barren state in many places. And a lot of it plays seven-man football. So they relied on young men from the West Coast and Texas to build those great football teams, as has Oklahoma. And I'm going to get killed for this. But facts be known, Oklahoma is not the high school recruiting state that Texas is. And through certain associations with assistant coaches, kind of like Urban Meyer going to Ohio State, well, when he was at Florida, he made connections in Florida and had young men, especially the Bosa brothers, go up to Ohio State. But I don't know that if Nebraska's going to come back or not. But it's a tough landscape. It really was tough even before, Paul. And now it's even worse. I'd like, for all I know, Matt Rule's got him going. And two quick points. Another caller wanted to know about Lincoln Riley. What does he need to do? I can tell you what he needed to do. The same damn thing he needed to do at Oklahoma. He needs to get a defensive coordinator. That's what he needs. If Brent Venables and that man were put together, I think we might be talking about something there. Brent Venables needs an offense, just like Lincoln Riley needs a defense. That's just my opinion, Paul. Doesn't mean I'm right, but it sure seems obvious to watch. But they're both, all three are such great programs. And
0: yeah, you know, Vance, let me talk about Nebraska for a second, because I'm trying to think, and I don't know if there is a one-on-one comparison, because Nebraska is unique. I mean, it's the only school in the state. There are very few other places where that is true. They were such a, and you know, their dominance went on forever. I mean, their team in 95, I would say, was just as good as their team maybe in 71. Which many believe
1: they would have crushed the 71 team. They were awesome. And the defense, God.
0: Right. That's a long time to have that type of dominance under different coaches, where, you know, people say, well, this school is not as good as it used to be. But I don't think there's another one quite like Nebraska. And you're right. I've been there, and nobody in their right mind would want to go to Nebraska to spend October through April, unless they had to.
1: Well, but you were right about one thing. They have arguably the best fans in the country as far as they're genteel. They love their team, but they're not rowdy when they lose. They just seem like wonderful salt-of-the-earth people, Paul.
0: No, I would agree with that. And you know, I will try to get to another Nebraska game one of these days. Hey, thank you, Vance. Appreciate it. John is in Louisville. Hey, John. Oh, I'm sorry. Chris is up next in Alabama. Hey, Chris, go right ahead.
2: Hey, Mr. Feinbaum. How serious is it if you think about the SEC championship game? What do you think the history of the conference championship game is, say, in the next 2 or 3 years?
0: I feel pretty smart. I feel like I know a lot about dogs, and I usually know what they want when they're barking like that, but that dog was not happy.
2: I'm so sorry.
0: No, it's okay. I think the future is pretty bleak. Thanks for the call, by the way. there were so many jokes to say there, and I had to refrain from all of them. I think they're okay for now, but the championship games are going away. There's no way they're going to survive with the addition of either a 16 or likely a 2014 playoff. Thanks for the call. I think we have John back from Louisville as my eardrums begin to recover.
3: Rough. That sounded like your first dog that you had.
0: it sure did.
3: Yeah. Hey, Paul, great interview with George, and I agree that the second scheduled game of Oklahoma playing at Ann Arbor against Michigan is all but a CFP elimination game for both teams. Given their league schedules, they have two of the toughest schedules in the whole league. Don't you agree?
0: I do, and you know, again, I'm not trying to read too much into Michigan under Kyle Whittingham, but I think the optimism level from Sooner fans might be a little bit high.
3: Yeah, Whittingham's done more with less, one of those coaches. So, Paul, the same old Griff bemoaning and whining about poor George, and surprised they were ranked number three with all the rebuilding and injury attrition, tougher schedule and all that. But then he still picks Georgia to win the league title. He picks Texas to win the national championship. And so, Paul, it appeared you had cured Griff of his obfuscating ailment. But then Griff says any of seven teams can win the SEC title, and Will Muschamp will be the next Texas coach. Your thoughts?
0: Yeah, let me go backwards. Will Muschamp will not be the next Texas coach. I can assure you of that, because there's not an athletic director who's going to believe in a guy who has failed already at two different schools and, quite frankly, disappeared. And you know, it's not for me to sit here on this perch and have any earthly idea the relationship and the desire for Will Muschamp to go pull for his team, pull for his son. But Kirby Smart's got athletes in his family. Other coaches have athletes. It's part of life when you're a football coach. Most of them don't disappear to go support their son. Most of them do their job. And just because that's not the reason he won't get the job replacing Sarkisian. First of all, Sarkisian's not going anywhere. And second of all, if he does go somewhere, I believe that the University of Texas can do a lot better than Will Muschamp.
3: So Griff should still be treated for obfuscating, right?
0: I think now that Saban's not around for Griff to say that he'll be the next coach wherever, Griff's had to go into the goodie bag, and I guess he came up with Will Muschamp for the obfuscation of the year.
3: Let's drug test him. Paul, you got time for one more item?
0: Sure.
3: So Fox's Greg Olson is a starting caliber TV analyst who was moved to the B team when Tom Brady came on board. And Tom's done a good job. He's been improving. But Olson can leave Fox if it's a promotion. And he could go to the CBS A team if CBS dumps Romo's $70 million plus contract for the morality clause. Does it seem like a win-win for CBS to dump Romo and bring in Olson?
0: Yes, it does. I think Tony Romo has already played out as a broadcaster. And I don't know any of the details of his recent arrest, but if it's enough for you to be suspended from the A game, the A team during a year like this, they probably want to get rid of him. And you know, Olson's a very good broadcaster. The only thing I don't know about is what they think of J.J. Watt.
3: Yeah, that's a good question. But I know what you get with Olson. That's why I really like the idea of Olson moving over to CBS.
0: No, I agree. Olson's outstanding. John, thanks for the call. Appreciate it. He used to be a neighbor of mine. I got to know him really well when he played for the Panthers. And he should already be a star in broadcasting. But he ran up against the one in a million hire that Fox made. We have a very special guest coming up, somebody that I think you're going to be very excited to get to know, Coach Quinn Gray, the head football coach at Florida A&M.
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2: Brewing in Tallahassee. Not the one you think. But a new coach has arrived and a new spirit at a historically rich school. And we're talking about Florida A&M. Quinn Gray, who played quarterback there, is a new coach. Coach, first of all, thank you. Congratulations on the job. And thanks for making time for us.
3: It's a pleasure, man. Thanks for having me. And looking forward to getting this thing started and get this thing back on track.
2: Well, I don't need to tell you, but I would like to talk about this just for a second, because this is historically well-known school that I'll tell you a quick story. My first job, I covered a number of things in Louisiana, and I accompanied the legendary Eddie Robinson down to the Orange Bowl, and they played in the Orange Blossom Classic. I believe they lost that game, by the way. Doug Williams mm-hmm. was on the sidelines that day. But that was my introduction to how serious folks take football in not only that league, but around Tallahassee and around college football, indeed, with the rivalries that you have. I know you're playing in the Orange Blossom Classic, but just, you've lived it. You were a star quarterback there, and now you're the head coach.
3: Yeah, Paulie, you know, this HBCU spectrum and the things that come along with HBCUs is really no different than the SEC, to be honest with you, because the brand of football that we play, because before the SEC, it was all truly about the HBCU and the HBCU players until segregation and all that good stuff. So the coaches like Eddie Robinson, Jake Gaither, and things of that magnitude, because you had coaches like Woody Hayes and all those people that would come clinic with Coach Jake Gaither here, right here in Tallahassee, only blocks away from my office. So the historical piece as it relates to black college football, man, it's to be spoke about, and I hope one day they do some type of a series on it, so the people of these days and the student athletes of these days understand the rich history of it.
2: Well, you played it, and yeah, I know you talked a lot about culture. You have to build the right culture, but how do you communicate the past, the history of Jake Gaither and so many other people to your current players and remind them of what they are representing?
3: Well, for us, our culture and what we have here at Florida A&M, it still resonates throughout our building. You see representation of the past in and out and throughout our building as it relates to Jake Gaither, Billy Joe, the historical coaches that have coached here at one point. And when I first got here back in January, I made it a point to make sure that our student athletes understood who those people that have built the foundation for us to stand on are. And every meeting that we had as it relates to spring ball, we had a history lesson in terms of, past players, past coaches that helped build the foundation that is Florida A&M University. So for us, our players are very in tune with the guys that have come before them now. Because before I got here, you know, there were guys that I would mention that they had no idea about. So, you know, as it relates to the culture, we wanted to make sure that we gave these kids the history lesson that they needed to understand the colors that they wear, why they wear them, why we're called the Rattlers, you know what I mean, and things of that magnitude. So we're on our way to making sure that we're setting the standard as it relates to understanding the rich history here at Florida A&M, and our student-athletes are very understanding of that.
2: And I know you alluded to it, but when they walk in that building and they see the eight black national championships, I know today that a lot of people, you know, are glassy-eyed, like, what are you talking about? But that is the history of you, of your program, of so many other programs as well.
3: Absolutely. And it also goes back to us being the very first FCS national champions, you know what I mean, back in 1978. So that rich history and that those accomplishments are very much told in and around our building. And our student athletes understand the standard as it relates to the people that set those standards before they got here. Because, you know, at the end of the day, we have a rich tradition in winning. And, you know, the last couple of years, there's been some not so good years, but at the end of the day, we're not focusing on that. We're focusing on making sure that we take this thing and push, move it in the right direction and make sure we get Florida A&M football back on the mat where it rightfully belongs.
2: Well, I know you're concentrating on Albany State, but you got Miami on the schedule. You got a lot of opportunities this year to be seen that second weekend as well in the Orange Blossom Classic. How do you turn a culture around at a place that's used to winning but has hit some speed bumps along the way?
3: Well, to be honest with you, Paul, man, we you know, with the schedule we have, we got a Division II national champion, HBCU national champion. We got a Division I HBCU national champion, and we got a FBS national champion runner-up in the first 3 weeks. So, for us, you know, it's about making sure that they understand what it's going to take to win football games and getting back to winning and the attitude that it takes and helping them understand. One of the things that we've implemented is making sure that we got all of the guys back in the dorm so they can get to know each other and making sure that we understand how each other ticks and how we react in adverse situations. And the only way we're going to know that is to know each other. And for us, we got to make sure that we're building that family atmosphere so guys are comfortable being vulnerable. Because if you're not comfortable being vulnerable around your teammates, there's a lot of things that you'll hold in and you'll react in ways that we don't know anything about. So for us as coaches, we wanted to make sure that we got to know our players deep on a deeper level just versus the surface level. So we do a lot of things as it relates to team activities that give us a chance as coaches and as teammates to get to know each other. And that's the way that you build the culture over time. I think for us, it's sort of kind of expedited because of the time. We've only been here since January, and we got to put this thing together here before August 29th. But at the end of the day, I think we're headed down the right path. And we got some players here that have been here that are mixed in with some guys that played for us at Albany State last year that understand what it looks like to play in this culture and play for us as coaches. So I think we're on our way to get these guys on track to do what it is that we want to do this season.
2: And I know patience is difficult, but you've already alluded to the schedule. I mean, how? I mean, you've been a coach for a couple of years now. This isn't new, but you do want to get off to a fast start. You know that that's difficult. How do you deal with your own staff and where you don't want to trickle down to your team so a level of exasperation because you want to build this thing the right way, I'm sure.
3: Absolutely. And I think, you know, for me, it's coaching up the coaching staff as well. And it's not about just coaching up the players because, you know, we do have some guys that are new to myself and how we do things. But I also have enough coaches that have been with me over the last several years that understand what it's supposed to look like that'll be able to help these coaches, the newer coaches, understand what the expectation is. And as we have been together, we've done a lot of things together over the last 6-7 months that have allowed us to come together in jail a lot quicker than some may think. So for us, just understanding what the standard is as it relates to getting our guys ready to play and making sure that we're putting our guys in the best situation to be successful is what it's truly all about. Because it's always standards over feelings at the end of the day. Because as long as we ain't worried about your feelings and you understand what the standard is, I think we're headed down the right direction.
2: I'm sure you've been asked about 100 times this question already, but you're playing your old team, even though you're at the team you used to play for. How do you approach something like that? Obviously, you took some people with you, a few left behind. What do you think that's going to be like?
3: It's going to be fun, man. You know, it's the first game of the season. We're really focused in on going out and playing good football. You know, all the pageantry of winning a D2 HBCU national championship will be behind us. Obviously, we'll see some familiar faces, and you know, we'll have a good time, say hello and shake hands and all that good stuff prior to the game. But once that ball is kicked off and that whistle blows, it's a different situation at the end of the day. There's another opponent across the field from us that's trying to do something to us that we don't want to happen, and we're going to act accordingly. So looking forward to having fun with it leading up to the game. But at the end of the day, once that ball kicks off, it's all hands on deck to try and win a football game.
2: Coach, what a pleasure. I can't wait to follow it this season, and it's great to meet you, and great to see your program on such a large national stage. We appreciate your time.
3: Hey, Paul, man, I appreciate you guys, and I look forward to seeing you throughout the season.
2: I hope. I can't wait. Thank you very much, Coach. Oh, that was really fun, just getting a little different perspective on college football. It's not always played in the 110,000-seat stadium. We'll take a short break. We are coming back with much more right after this.
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0: And we're back. I appreciate it. What a great conversation that was with Coach Gray. Let's get to the calls. And Kirk is up next. Hey, Kirk, go right ahead.
1: Hey, Paul. My question for you today is, why does the selection committee wait till week 10 to start making their picks? Because at the end of the season, when they're talking about top 25 wins, top 10 losses, top 5 wins, honestly, it's not your top 25 selection committee. That's the AP poll top 25. That's week 4 top 5 loss for the AP poll. Like, that's not your your top 5 selection committee. Like, do you see where I'm getting at there? Why do they wait so late? That's all I want to know.
0: Yeah, I think some of it is because they, I think some of it has to do with the actual TV show. They committed to 5 shows, and it's just, initially I believe it was a way to promote the college football playoff by having the silly conversation every Tuesday night. I think most people are somewhat immune to it, but it creates a narrative that usually is false. And last year was the shining proof of that when you had the Miami Notre Dame debate, and it was all undone. So I think some of it is just to create fake conversation, which they interpret as good for the game. If you took it away, would you have as much conversation on, let's say, ESPN, which is the only place I can talk about, on Tuesday and Wednesday morning? You probably wouldn't. So now you do, and it's a built-in, okay, you know you're going to hear it on Tuesday, and there's going to be either outrage or no reaction the next day. Hey, thank you for the call. Brad is up next in the Zoom. Good afternoon, Brad.
2: Hey, Mr. Paul, it's great to see you, and I enjoyed your interview with Griff. And if you had to pick one analyst that won the award for making the most excuses, hands down, I think he'd win it almost every year. What do you think?
0: Yeah, listen, I appreciate Griff. Unlike some of the guests, Brad, you can say, hey, well, what do you think about Georgia this year? They're going to be good. At least Griff comes in with an attitude, a narrative, even when it's absurd. I mean, you do have to appreciate he puts work into it.
2: He does. You can tell. I think he practices a lot, too. He stands in the mirror and practices. But, I watched SEC Media Days, and the guy who asked Kirby Smart a question about the receivers, it was a good question, and Kirby can put his ass on his shoulders all he wants, but it's true. Our receivers are unproven. We have nobody on the outside as of yet who has proven to me that they can stretch the field so we can take some shots. So we're tight end university. We got all the tight ends you ever want. But for some reason, Paul, and I don't know why this is, we recruit 5-star wide receivers. We never can get them. They always go to Alabama. They always go to Ohio State. And as if I were a 5-star recruit coming out of high school, who would I want to catch balls for? Would I want to catch balls for Lane Kiffin or Mike Bobo? Honest question.
0: I get it. And even though Georgia's had some memorable quarterbacks, I'm looking for Arch Manning. I'm looking for Julian Sayin. I'm not going to play in Mike Bobo's offense. No way.
2: No, and if you looked at some of the numbers Bobo's produced last year, they were not even close to being in the top 50 in rushing yards and passing yards and total yards. We're not even there. And if people think Mike Bobo is the best we can do at University of Georgia, they're wrong. And other offenses with these big-time schools are a lot better than that, and that's why he's a good offensive coordinator. But when we get in that next level with elite teams, Mike Bobo just can't call plays. He gets tight and can't do it. And everybody knows.
0: But as somebody told me 2 weeks ago, but look what he did when Aaron Murray was his quarterback.
2: Well, look what he did after Aaron Murray. Look what he did inheriting Mike Munkin's players. He didn't take us to the SEC championship. Matter of fact, he blew the call against Alabama when we lost that in the SEC championship game. It was blown. It was a stupid call that got us in trouble. But, hey, man, can I get
0: by the way, you're 100% right. And that I will think about that call, and I think Kirby Smart will the rest of his life because, I mean, it was in many ways, that was a far more costly call than the boneheaded call at the end of the Ole Miss game. That call did cost Georgia a national championship.
2: It surely did. It cost us a chance for it, and we had a hell of a team that year. And it seems like the bigger the game, the more he chokes it up. But you know, he's pulled out a few against regular teams, good teams, but it's the elite teams that get us in trouble.
0: He was absolute money in Neyland Stadium last year, which is great. He's
2: Ole Miss.
0: A couple of times, but and again, that, you know, I'm not lecturing Kirby Smart anymore.
2: No.
0: I spent 2 years ago doing that, and I think along with you, we were both proven to be correct.
2: Hey, yeah, you're right, Paul. Most of the time, we talk about one particular person. We got the facts to back it up. But hey, Paul, there's one person. Can I get straight on your show today?
0: I wish you would.
2: One call. Chris from Mount Brook, look, don't complain to me about shooting 79. You ought to be good with shooting 79. And I'm, you know, it's fine that you're doing it from the women's tees. I don't judge.
0: Well, I didn't know Chris had shot a 79.
2: He DM'd me the other day, was complaining to me about shooting a 79. And I told him, I said, it's okay. A 79 from the women's tee still counts, you know.
0: I played with a guy once. I took a guy to a really good course, and I said, where do you want to play from? He said, well, there's only one way to break the course record. So we played from the tips, which was the biggest mistake I've ever made because I picked a bad day. That's back when I actually could play golf. But it was. I'll play Chris from the women's tees if he wants, even though I haven't played in years.
2: Hey, I think we should do it. Me, you, and Chris, and we can get somebody else. Maybe Cousin Shane. Cousin Shane loves to play golf. Me and him DM all the time about playing golf, and we're eventually going to play. But that would be a crazy foursome right there, man. Paul, me and you could take them. I guarantee you, man, you can take.
0: I still got the swing. Thanks, Brad. Appreciate it very much. We're up against the break. We are halfway home. Busy show so far, and we are coming right back.

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0: Days.

And we are halfway home on a very busy Tuesday afternoon. Welcome back. Let's talk about the coaches poll, which is now out. The AP poll, usually about a week and a half away. That's the one that most people pay attention to. This one has Ohio State. This is the USA Today poll. Ohio State, Oregon, 1-2. Georgia and Texas next. Notre Dame, Indiana, Miami, A&M, Oklahoma, and Ole Miss. Rounding out the top 10. Alabama's number 11. I don't think they'll be that high in the coaches poll. LSU is 13. Tennessee, 18. And Clemson and Missouri. Nick Saban spoke at his luncheon today for Nick's kids. How about this comment? This is from Nick Kelly. This is Nick Saban, who won 6 national championships at Alabama, played for 9, was in the playoff 2 other times. Hopefully, we can sneak up on some people this year, fly under the radar a little bit, and surprise some people and not be the target for everyone like we have been in the past. This is the

0: It's the former head coach of the University of Alabama. Speaking about Alabama, he also went on to praise Kalen DeBoer, saying he took over a very difficult situation. Wonder whose fault that was. He said he never liked to be picked high. He was, though, pretty much every single year. An incredible statement. This is Alabama's lowest ranking in that poll since 2008. Nick Saban hoping that Alabama can sneak up on some people. Chris is up next. Good afternoon, Chris.
1: Oh, great to talk to you as always. You are a master of Sabanology. So what do you think the point he was trying to get across today and what he said? I mean, is he starting to feel a little bad for DeBoer and he's trying to soften the blow for him, or was he just patronizing him?
0: It doesn't come across genuine to me. I mean, every coach likes to, you know, be a little bit disrespected, but when you're the head coach, when you talk about the University of Alabama and you use the phrase sneak up on some people, you have essentially said the program is not as good as it used to be. It's not as feared. Vanderbilt uses phrases like that. Mississippi State uses phrases like that. Other schools do, but I never really thought I would live long enough to hear people talk about Alabama football that way.
1: Especially Nick Saban talking about Alabama football like this.
0: I totally agree. I mean, Saban's in a really tough spot because he's doing this interview, guess where? At Bryant Denny Saban Stadium.
1: Yes. And, I don't know. To me, it was more of, hey, buddy, if you've got me doing this, you better step it up. I mean, I think he was sending a clear message with what he was saying.
0: I mean, if I had walked up to Nick Saban in 2009 and said, you know, coach, they don't have you ranked that high, maybe you'll sneak up on somebody, there's a good chance I would have a broken jaw.
1: 100%. Paul, but tell Bama fans not to feel so bad. Tell me where my team's ranked. Where's Auburn ranked in the coach's
0: spot? They just barely missed the top 25.
1: Just barely. We're in the other receiving votes category, I believe.
0: I have every reason to believe that, even though I have no evidence of that.
1: Well, I'm just saying, kind of put things in perspective. You can't stay at the top forever because you couldn't keep Nick Saban forever. So just relax. You could be in the same situation I'm in where, you know, I heard, I don't know if you got to hear any of Alex Golish's talk today before, you know, leading up to fall camp. And, I mean, he gets me fired up every time I listen to him. But as we have said numerous times on this show, until you put a W together on that field and put several of them together against somebody that matters, I mean, I just don't think any of this means anything until that happens. And as an Auburn fan, lifelong Auburn fan, who's seen the highs and the lows, I'm not going to be there until I see those wins. I'm going to be there supporting them. You know, I go to every game, and I'm looking forward to going over to Atlanta for the Baylor game. And speaking of going over to Atlanta, what about my buddy Brad? And Paul, correct Brad next time he calls in. It's not the ladies' tees. It's the senior tees I play from. So, I mean, I want him to be correct in what he's saying. But I think going over there, Paul, no, you're going to be down in Baton Rouge, correct, that weekend?
0: Most likely, yes.
1: Most likely. Well, I think that'd be a good opportunity for Brad and I to meet up, since I'll be halfway up between. I think that's a good meeting spot for us. I got friends that live down in Peachtree City. There's like 17 golf courses down there. We could find a place to play, and we could settle this once and for all instead of him just coming on here talking all the time.
0: Hey, Chris, our staff looked it up. Auburn is number 34 in the poll.
1: Ooh, is that about where we were in the AP poll, too? Or has it come out yet, has it?
0: AP poll has not come out yet.
1: Okay. Well, Paul, you know what? From spot 34, you know what we could do? We could sneak up on some people.
0: Hey, thanks for the call. Again, I'm going to let the audience let this marinate for a second, but I don't know what Nick Saban was really trying to do here. But here's the comment again. Nick Saban talking about Alabama football in 2026. Hopefully we can sneak up on some people this year, fly under the radar a little bit, and surprise some people and not be the target for everyone like we have been in the past. Like, okay, let's look at the schedule and see how many people Alabama can sneak up. You think they'll be – I don't think they'll sneak up on East Carolina. I don't think they'll sneak up on Kentucky. They might sneak up on Florida State, considering Florida State beat them last year. I don't see any sneaking up in the first half of the season, and don't really see any in the second half either. Again, Nick Saban's patronizing and trying to prop up his successor. Daryl is up next in Baton Rouge.
2: Good afternoon, Paul. Thanks for taking my call. Hey, fall camp's starting tomorrow, and I was wondering, do you think as the season goes on, Coach Kiffin will warm up to the local press as much as he warms up to the national press? Because he's going to need the local press. You know, you have some down times, and it's like Scott Rabelais said when he was on your show a while back. I'm sure you remember from the initial press conference, he didn't hear anything from him till spring practice. And when he does answer their questions, it's very generic. I wonder if he was like that at Ole Miss.
0: Daryl, I could answer your question because I asked somebody who covered Kiffin recently during his entire tenure at Oxford. I said, was he the same way? He said, yes. He never – this is a direct quote. I'm not going to name the person because he's a prominent Ole Miss reporter. But he said, Lane Kiffin never – gave the local media the time of day. And he's not going to do it there. And as somebody who used to be one of those reporters, Daryl, I find it sad because Kiffin only cares about his buddies at ESPN. He doesn't care about the guys who provide the day-to-day valuable information. And, you know, you mentioned Rabelais, Matt Muscana. There are so many Gilbo, there's so many young reporters down there, veteran reporters, who know a lot more than the national. Listen, I'm in the national media. I promise you, we don't know anything that's going on down there other than what Lane Kiffin spoon feeds those people. So I think it's too bad. But that's who he is. He's not going to change now that he's in Baton Rouge. Thanks for the call. Up against the break, we are coming right back. A long way to go here on a very busy Tuesday.
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4: If you think all chicken bacon ranch is the same, this is Zaxby's. 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

0: And welcome back. We mentioned the USA Today poll, the AP poll, which is taken more seriously because it's the one ESPN uses until the CFP will come out. What is that, 2 weeks from yesterday? Is that right, guys? I think so. Yeah, to the August 17th. So that's the one to keep your eye on. There's no question it's going to be different than what we have today. Let's check out Travis, who is up next. Good afternoon.
1: Yes, Paul. How are you doing today?
0: Travis, we're doing great. Thank you.
1: Yes. I just had to get my jaw off the floor because I never thought I would hear Nick Saban compare Alabama to a Vanderbilt team. Basically, we went from being feared to being underestimated like Vanderbilt. And Paul, did you ever think you would hear Nick Saban say those words?
0: Yeah, I mean, I was always concerned when Saban retired that he would end up being a cheerleader as opposed to a critical analyst. And I don't expect him to diagram Kalen DeBoer's success, but there's not an Alabama fan in America that wants to hear Nick Saban say, maybe we'll sneak up on somebody. There's too much pride in this program,
1: definitely.
0: And he knows that.
1: Right, definitely not. We don't want to hear that. Also, Paul, who do you think will ultimately win out and win the Alabama quarterback competition?
0: I believe it's going to be Keelan Russell. Now, I don't know when
1: he's going to
0: win it, but I think he's going to win it. I mean, he's the best quarterback. And if he doesn't win, then you know there's something else going on here, and I would be concerned. But I'll let camp open before we get too deep into the weeds there.
1: Right. Yes. And then my last question for my sister, who is a big LSU fan, and she's a big fan of the show, so she wanted me to ask, what do you think LSU's record is going to be this year in Lane Kiffin's first season?
0: I think it's going to be 10-2. I think that's realistic considering the schedule. Hey, thank you for the call. Really do appreciate it. Let me check in with Paul, who is in the Bay Area. Hey, Paul, good afternoon.
2: Hey, Paul. I'm a big fan of yours, first-time caller.
0: Thank you.
2: I learned about you from a New Yorker article about 10 years ago. I don't know if you remember that.
0: You said a New Yorker article?
2: There was a New Yorker article about you.
0: It was quite a big moment.
2: You broke through after that. Yeah.
0: Yeah.
2: Well, I appreciate you, but I went to Indiana twice. Mm-hmm. And, Big Ten people always kind of, have a chip on their shoulders for the SEC, but those days are gone now. But here's the thing I wanted to talk about, because I'm embarrassed about IU's non-conference schedule as much as anyone else's. I wish they would restart the Bourbon Barrel rival game with Kentucky every year. And that would give us that Power Four matchup. And it also, it's a border war, and Kentucky's got this new brash coach. So let's go down to Lexington and beat him 63-10, and then he'll see if he's going to become the Indiana of the SEC.
0: Paul, I remember. I forgot that game. I had forgotten they played in football. I know that that was always a big basketball game.
2: Yeah,
0: every year.
2: Going back to the Corsell years, we played Kentucky every year. Yeah.
0: Okay. Well, I would like to see that happen, too. And I know they play Louisville. They may not want to play another one, but I would like to see that game.
2: No,
0: hey, Paul, thanks for the call. Really do appreciate it. I'm not sure how Indiana – I know that they were trying to build their program up, but they should have played any – I mean, they're non-conference schedule issue. First of all, it's embarrassing, and it's really injurious to them because – they could be in a premier game those first 3 weeks. Instead, they're literally an afterthought in every one of those games. Bash is up next. Bash is zooming us from where are
3: you? I'm in Prattville, Alabama, Paul. Sweet home, Alabama. I'm visiting my family, taking some time. Was that?
0: You should have dropped by on the way.
3: Priorities, Paul. My 60-year-old mother, she always comes first. You know, family, friends, close that I've seen, haven't seen in years. So we'll get to that absolutely, Paul. But I hate that my first Zoom call in Alabama has to address let me just say this, Paul. Like, you were like, that last caller, Travis, like, I don't know what came over Nick Saban's head. No, I know what did, Paul. It was Jimmy Sexton using his demonic powers to force his client to say something so out of the blue, Paul. I'm like, did that game 2 years ago between Alabama and Vanderbilt just, like, change the tides, literally, that we have to become a team to sneak under the radar now, Bash Brother?
0: Yeah, I mean, I don't know. I mean, wouldn't you like Saban to say, you know, what are your expectations for? I mean, to win the blanket national championship. That's my expectation. That's what fans want. Nick Saban knows that. Nobody knows the Alabama people better than he does. But instead, he just feels like he's talking about his grandson playing in a little league game, and he's really not sure he's going to get a hit. But he says, you know, yeah, maybe he'll surprise us.
3: Jesus. Oh, a surprise prediction, Paul. That's what the greatest of all time has been subjected to. But he's sitting just as happy as he is every Saturday on college game. It's that the memories of Alabama to him, Paul, they don't matter from what those last comments, you know, just like came off to me as a loyal Alabama fan. What do you think?
0: Yeah, again, I don't consume a lot of his analysis on TV because I'm doing a show at the same time. I know he's great at it. I wish he would just use the same skills that he applies to Indiana or Miami to his own school.
3: Yeah, that would be nice. That would be really nice. But that's also like a fantasy mindset thinking, Paul. Like, that's not realistic. Like, I told you this last week about what are the chances if Alabama loses the third year in a row, four-game loss season, then is that meaning, Paul, that we're no longer the top 10? Like, I saw that the coaches poll today. I was like, okay, that's cool. They put us number 11, right? But just like what you've said throughout the offseason about the other teams in the SEC ahead of us, they put Ole Miss, Texas, Texas A&M, Oklahoma, and Georgia all in the top 10 above us. So what does that really say about the state of Alabama, Paul, that we're not the same or just the conference has finally evened the playing field?
0: Well, again, let's remember where Alabama was when Kalen DeBoer took the keys to the car. They were the SEC champion and a national semifinalist. So I don't know if all that much has changed since then. Yeah, some programs have gotten better.
3: Also, the addition of Texas and Oklahoma.
0: Well, yeah, I mean, but that has been a problem. I don't think there's any question. Alabama's 1-2 against Oklahoma in 2 years. But I just, to me, and you've heard me preach about this, it's not even who's getting better or worse. It's just the mindset of the program. In this interview I did the other day, I was talking about, does he have the DNA? Does he have the ingredients to be a champion at Alabama? That's what we're talking about here. The program is still very good. It's an elite program. You know this, Bash, because you keep up with it. But since DeBoer has been there, his three recruiting classes, the average, I think, is 2.5 nationally. I mean, that's pretty strong. But what has he done in the portal? And I think therein lies the question.
3: That is the answer to your question, Paul. It's like that used to be a great thing back when Saban was in the prime of his tenure at Alabama, of the recruiting classes year after year. But what does that mean now in today's college football world, Paul? It's like you said, it's more important to have a presence in the transfer portal more than the recruiting classes, because the recruiting classes will just leave, but you can still use those numbers to recruit players who are the five stars that will come to your school and visit, you know, during the season. But will they commit? Will they be invested in the program? Or are they just, you know, like a five-star athlete? They're just shopping around. We're going to go to this school this weekend, that school next weekend. It's just, to me, Paul, the transfer portal is the reason that Kalen DeBoer can't find that Nick Saban comparison success. And until he does, he's going to be in this 9-3, 8-4 prediction pattern.
0: Bash, before you go, you're at your mother's? Is that the decorating behind you? I'm just trying to get the period that your mother decorated this house in.
3: Probably the same time when I was growing up here 9, 10 years ago. But No, I just love that part that you recognize that, Paul, that yes, some things probably haven't changed. Some things need to be up to date in decorations, but it still reminds me of home. Sweet home, Alabama. Grew up in Prattville from 2003 all the way to 2013, and then lived in Montgomery for a little bit, and then moved to Colorado in 2017. So
0: don't forget, it's tonight, just nice to tonight on home. ESPN, the 30 for 30 bash, the early years in Prattville. We'll be right back. Danny Davis joining us next. We'll coming back after this.
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0: college football.
1: Yeah, welcome back. As we continue here, Texas, like everybody else, about to embark on what they hope is a memorable season. And we always enjoy talking about the Longhorns with Danny Davis of the Austin American-Statesman. Good afternoon. So tell us all about it. What's going on out there?
2: Warm, it's hot, and we're about to be outside watching some football. So I guess it's officially August.
1: So I know we spent all of 2 weeks ago hyping the Longhorns, and they come out today, number three in the coaches poll, whatever that means, or four, I can't even remember. But so what is your sense as they actually get ready to hit the practice field and things that matter as opposed to media interpretations?
2: Tomorrow when we ask Steve about it, he'll say these preseason polls don't really matter. Maybe he'll give a little bit more respect to this one since it's from the coaches and not us media folks. But you know, Texas ranked number one in this poll last year, and we know what happened. So at a certain point, you have to prove it on the field. But obviously, the coaches believe this is a playoff team. I'm sure the AP poll, Texas will be somewhere similar when that's released. So it's a good barometer, but Texas still has a lot of work to do on the field, and that schedule is not going to be a joke.
1: No. In terms of that, Danny, because, I mean, we've hashed out this now really since we last saw Texas in the bowl game. But it starts with Arch Manning. We know about the compliments. But I'm really interested in the defense because we had a Sooner reporter on earlier, and he was full of optimism about OU, and he said that's where his biggest concerns are. Now, that followed a person in the very first hour today pointing toward Will Muschamp as maybe being the difference in Texas, what happened last year and what could happen this year. What about it?
2: Yeah, clearly. I mean, when you have an Arch Manning, you know, all the hype and hoopla that's going to be going around there, and obviously he's a very talented player, but this is still the SEC. You have to play defense to get it done, and there's going to be questions about this defense going in with some of the talent they lost in both the transfer portal into the draft, like a guy like Anthony Hill and some of the guys they had on the interior line. But, you know, that Colin Simmons is a great place to start with this defense. I think Jelani McDonald may be one of the more overlooked defensive backs in the country. And they got some talent in the portal, whether Rasheem Biles coming over from Pitt or Bo Mascro coming over from Rutgers, some of those guys that got in the portal. So they have some talent coming in. We'll see what it looks like with this new defense. And, you know, Will Muschamp, everyone knows what he can do. Texas fans remember from when he was here the first time around. So we'll see what this defense looks like. But obviously the defense is going to have some questions because they did lose a lot of talent, even though they do have some talent on that defense.
1: Danny, I'm not there, so I'm just talking from a higher elevation. But last year, by the first week of August, the only game we were talking about everywhere was the game at Columbus, Texas at Ohio State. How would you describe, even though it's the second week of the season, the buzz for that game this time around?
2: It's going to be just as exciting as last year. I mean, DKR doesn't get a ton of big games because the OU game's always in Dallas. Georgia came to town a few years ago, and I think that was a top five matchups. But top five matchups don't happen that often. And I don't think Ohio State or Texas is going to slip up in week one. So that's going to be a top five matchup this year. And obviously, that's a barometer game. SEC play is going to be SEC play, and Texas has a lot of work to do there. But if Texas wins that game that second week of the season, the hype train is going to be off and running. If they lose that game, I think you probably say the same thing up in Columbus. That, you know, they're going to be, you know, pretty excited about their prospects and with Big Ten play coming up. So win or lose, if you lose that game, you know what you have to work on. But if you win that game, people are going to be start thinking about national championships, even though, you know, it's a long season ahead of us. So I think the hype is going to be great. It's going to be a great, great game to watch. Really exciting. So we'll see what happens. I'm just glad it's not going to be in the middle of the afternoon.
1: Danny, that game September 26th is not getting much attention nationally, but I know it's getting a lot of excitement and buzz in Knoxville. Not to make things too complicated, but that is a really weird game to have to deal with in the event that the Ohio State game goes haywire. I realize it's when you have the Ohio State coming in, it's not like everybody's going, well, yeah, but that's not a big deal. But what about September 26th? But that, I'm just curious your thought on that schedule. And that, all of that is before Red River.
2: Well, I guess luckily for Texas, there is a week between NSC and Oklahoma. There's a bye week in between those two games, but obviously that's a tough SEC opener. You had to go to Tennessee. I don't think Texas has ever been to Knoxville, but obviously that's a really tough test. It's going to be a top 25 team. Tennessee is obviously very talented. If you lose that game, or if you win that game, if you're coming off the high of a win against Ohio State or trying to lick your wounds from a loss, luckily there's UTSA in between as a buffer, so you can kind of figure stuff out and it kind of recovers, so it's not back to back. But yeah, I'm sure Steve, out of all the SEC games, maybe would have liked a different one. But yeah, it's the SEC. I mean, I don't think there's an easy SEC game, so Texas would have to figure it out regardless. But Tennessee, going to Tennessee is definitely not going to be easy for your opener 2 weeks after Ohio State.
1: Well, let's be honest. Texas had the easiest schedule in the SEC the last 2 years, so maybe they're finally paying the piper.
2: I'm sure if you're outside of Austin, you say it's the easiest schedule. If you're inside of Austin, it's the toughest. I choose to just go to the game and chill in Fresh Bro and eat my FreshBox food and stay out of that conversation.
1: Danny, always great. Danny Davis from the Austin American-Statesman, getting you ready for the Longhorns as we're continuing here on a very busy Tuesday afternoon. More of your phone calls right after this.
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7: Hey, Paul. 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
7: Awesome. Awesome. Hey, so I just heard, you know, the previous guy come on talk about Texas. And so I'd like to, you know, shift focus to the head coach. I mean, really, how far do you think that they need to go this year? Because, you know, as you said, too, they have the easiest schedule in the SEC. And, you know, from what, I mean, they haven't really done much in the SEC.
6: Well, I mean, they did play for the championship the first year, and they made it to the semifinals 2 years in a row. You've heard that before. So I don't really think the pressure is enormous on them winning the title. I think that question has been asked. I know it's been asked to me, is this championship or bust? Well, it's a bust if you believe that Texas is ever going to put together a better team than what they have here. I mean, this on paper is a pretty remarkable group of players. But I think a bust would be flaming out, not making the playoffs. I think a bust would be losing to Ohio State. And then scrambling the rest of the way to work your way back, maybe dropping a road game at either Tennessee or LSU and dropping that game against Oklahoma. But I think as long as Texas gets to the playoffs and doesn't get shocked in the first round by somebody, I don't think there's any appetite. I mean, the people that I know in Texas, and I've been there enough times, feel really comfortable with the direction of the program right now. So I think a lot of that is just noise. But disasters can create a lot of conversation quickly.
7: Gotcha. Quick final question. LSU, Lane Kiffin, do you think that it is a good idea to place a bet on them to make it to the college football playoff?
6: Well, let me sound namby-pamby here and offer that I always hate to give advice to people who are spending their money, because I will not spend my own gambling on college football. I just never have, and probably have a much more exciting life if I was betting on games, but I just don't, and I'm not ever going to. It's not religious. It's just I've always felt being inside the bubble. I did predict the other day that I thought LSU would make it to the college football playoff, if that helps you at all.
7: Right. That does. Thank you. Okay. I really appreciate it.
6: Okay. This guy, I'm going to run it. Thank you. I'm going to run into this guy somewhere, and he's going to be destitute. And he said, I took your advice, and now I don't have a house. Don't ever do that. I mean, gambling, I know everybody gambles. Please don't misunderstand me. But I always feel awkward. I know people think we're experts, but we literally know as much as about the information we have as much as you do, because we're sharing it with you on the program. So we don't have any inside information. I can assure you of that. Paul is up next in California. Hey, Paul, go right ahead.
8: Hey, good. Good to talk to you.
6: Thank you.
8: Question. Iron Bowl. Who's going to win it? I got Auburn.
6: Well, I don't have Auburn in the Iron Bowl. Why do you think Auburn's going to win the Iron Bowl in Tuscaloosa?
8: The quarterback.
6: Well, that is the 12th game of the season. I might change my mind once I see the direction, but right now I feel pretty comfortable going with Alabama.
8: All right. Okay. I put some money on it, just like the guy before me.
6: Okay.
8: Put some money on it. So good. What happens?
6: Good for you.
8: Here's the other deal.
6: Okay.
8: West Coast is the best coast. Oregon gonna win the whole thing. Gonna shock the world. You guys are gonna like, oh my god, what's going on? Oregon's the best. We've been the best. We just haven't finished it off. We haven't finished the deal. We are the best team in America. We got Washington up north.
6: You know, Paul, listen, I tend to agree with you. I think Dan Lanning's got the team this year to win it all.
8: Oh,
6: but you act like Oregon, you know, just like lost out on the final play of the game. They lost by 35 points last year to Indiana, and pretty similar score the year before against Ohio State. I mean, they haven't even come close to being competitive in
8: with the Ohio State game. They had a month off. They got to fix the college football playoffs. You had a month off.
6: Okay.
8: I mean, you sit for a month.
6: Hey, Paul, Indiana had a month off and beat Alabama by 35 and Oregon by 34. So what's the excuse now?
8: Well, here's my deal. I think we got to change the system somehow. Play every 2 weeks.
6: They're working on that. I would agree with you on that. We agree on that. Hey, thanks for the call. Appreciate it. Buck is up next. Buck is calling from Georgia. Hey, Buck.
9: Hey, Paul. You sounded good today. That was a good answer you gave that guy. It sounded like Nick Saban is being fly like a fox. Nick Saban's being fly like a fox. I mean, when Bear Bryant left Alabama in 82, are we there?
6: Yeah, I'm here.
9: Paul? Okay. When Bear Bryant left in 82, Alabama didn't win another national championship to 2007. They won one in 92. We don't hear anybody talking about that. I think Nick Saban was being fly like a fox. Alabama's schedule looks like their first five games, they should be 5-0, I think, going into the Georgia game. So I wouldn't discount. I think Nick Saban's pretty smart. Even though I'm an Auburn fan and I wish we'd have beat them more, and I wish the last 5 years we'd have won more games, and I don't think we should discount Baylor in the first game, but I wouldn't discount what Nick Saban said. Sounded like a little bit of a fox making just a sly statement. That's just what I think, Paul.
6: Buck, thanks. Thanks for the call. Do appreciate that. Brandon is up next. Hey, Brandon.
10: Yes, sir. How you doing, Paul?
6: We're doing great. Thank you.
10: So I wanted to call you and kind of get your idea of how South Carolina is going to bounce back this year and what you think of Lenore Sellers and the new offensive coordinator down there.
6: I feel good. I think he made a necessary change.
10: Absolutely.
6: Don't know why he went the way he went, but he did, and now he's corrected that. So I feel very good about South Carolina.
10: So one more question as far as the defensive side goes. Our defense has really kind of helped us, in my opinion, the last couple of years. What do you think going into this year as far as the young defensive backs? And then also, I mean, we have Dylan Stewart, who has completely taken over the SEC on the defensive side of the ball.
6: Yeah, no, I feel, again, my answer is fairly similar. I think when you have change agents on both sides of the ball, and Stewart on the defense and Lenoris on the offense, you have a chance to really make some inroads. I think the schedule sets up pretty well for South Carolina. Thank you for the call. Appreciate it. Let me check in with Tristan in Charleston. Hey, Tristan, go right ahead.
11: Hey, Paul, how are you?
6: We're doing great.
11: Hey, so I was calling. My roommate is a South Carolina fan, and I'm a Clemson fan. And we were just talking. I know it's not SEC, but we were talking about what Dabo would do when it comes time for him to leave Clemson. And I was wondering, have you heard of the name Chuck Reedy?
6: I have, but I don't know where I've heard it from.
11: He was the offensive coordinator at Clemson. head coach at Baylor for 2 years and then offensive coordinator at Carolina. And when he left Carolina, he stepped down from college football and he wanted to move to Charleston and take a high school football team from the ground up. And he picked a high school called Goose Creek High School. They had 0 wins the year he took over. And within 3 years, I believe, he took them and got them their first state championship. They won 3 or 4 state championships, maybe even more. They were nationally ranked, and they went. That was from multiple seasons of a 0-win team. And I was wondering if you think if Dabo or anyone else at the national level, especially someone who has won a national championship, would take that route and step down from college football when it gets towards the end and maybe try to do something like that or even at a smaller college.
6: Yeah, you know, now that you bring him up, I do remember reading about him. I think that's possible. I think Clemson is a unique place where they don't have to just go out and hire a guy just because he played in the national championship game the year before. When you look back in their history, I mean, we know about Dabo. Obviously, Tommy Bowden was a very well-known coach, but they've been unique in the past. So, I mean, I don't know what Dabo's future is. I know he could get a job tomorrow in television if he wanted one. Appreciate your call. Thanks very much. We're up against the break. We are back with more right after this.
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0: More Hour News. Been a busy one today. Some fantastic guests. We appreciate you being here. One more hour to go. Let's get right to the calls. And Johnny B. is up next.
1: Hey, Paul. Thanks for taking my call. It's kind of different now on hold. I thought I was listening to Will Ferrell play the jazz flute in Anchorman. I don't know if that's what you're getting, but used to it be.
0: I don't get that feed. I'm sorry. I'm sure I could get some good Dizzy Gillespie swing.
1: I like that. It's new stuff. Oh, yeah, I don't know if you saw. I'd been to visit my dad. He's just had his 82nd birthday up in Cleveland, Tennessee, and I found that Joan Baez album up there going through his stash, and I just thought, you know, that'd be perfect for the old buddy from St. Louis there. You know, he wants that kind of music, but when I saw that album, the first thing I thought about was AJ's buddy. But anyway, I'm almost like I'm in a in bizarro world with this happenings with Alabama ranked so low, and then, you know, I'm thinking and I'm hoping that Saban was using his brilliance to kind of motivate the team when he said we might sneak up on a few people, because if you're a player and he's insulting you like that, you pretty much need to get fired up. And I think,
0: yeah, well, Johnny, let me do this. Let's go back. I want to go over this quote again. And I don't claim to know everything about Nick Saban, but I do know him well enough where he's in an awkward spot. And I don't think he was – it's one thing to talk to the team. This was a line that he was asked at a news conference promoting he and his wife's charity. I don't think he's really that devious in his thoughts when – and we'll show exactly what he said in a minute – where he was just simply talking about the ranking, which was number 11, lowest since 2008, and he essentially said – maybe we'll sneak up on somebody. That doesn't sound mischievous to me. That sounds like

0: he's really not too sure about Kalen DeBoer.
1: Well, maybe I didn't word it the correct way, but that's actually what I took from myself. And then, you know, last week when I called in, the fact that DeBoer is still concerned about line play. And I just, you know, I know from playing that you take the Bears, the Stallings, the Sabins, over the years, the disciplinary kind of guys, the tough guys, they'll get on your butt, but they want you to know that they love you. This, I just don't, you know, this will be a pivotal year, but with the money they have paid him, I don't see how we can get out of this. Alabama's in a pickle. And I'm worried about it. I'm an Alabama fan. I've been through them with the whole thing, but I just can't see an earth-shattering change going on that's going to change the culture to what I feel like Alabama needs to win. And I also want to just give me one more thing. I think Georgia is also on the decline, and Brad, you know, Brad makes a good point all the time. I think, and you have too, his friendship with Bobo the Bozo has cost them from having a lot of talent, and you see two of the mighty programs that have just Georgia and Alabama all the time, and here comes all these other people. And while I'm on here, and before I get off, I'll give you my pick right out of the gate. I get close, but I don't ever win it. I'm taking Oklahoma for the whole thing this year. That's my pick to win it all. Venerables has realized he's a defensive genius, but he realized he needed some help. Mateer is back, healthy. And I think that's going to be your team to watch this year. I'll be pulling for Bama all the way, but it's the same colors. I wear them around. It's not like having to buy Auburn crap on sale. You know, red and white's red and white. Thanks for taking my call. Y'all have a good evening.
0: Thank you very much. And what I thought it was so interesting today, we're talking about DeBoer. And, you know, he's not going to be any different because he's been successful. I mean, the guy's won national championships at different levels. He's almost won one in this division. But you heard Golish earlier today, and I hope some of you heard when we played the cut of what he said. He essentially is having a camp. Everybody checked into the hotel, the Marriott Hotel right outside of Auburn, where the I think it's the RTR course is, and 13 days, he took away their car keys. He took away their phones. I mean, I'm not trying to compare Alex Golish's camp in 2026 to Junction in the 50s at College Station, but it did have a similarity, and I'll be really eager to see what the head coach at Alabama says about it, and other head coaches, because you know you can do it any way you want. What was it, 2 years ago, DeBoer served ice cream, I believe, on day one of the camp. I know he supposedly got tougher last year, but once you serve ice cream on day one, you're probably not going to be able to serve nails the next time around. But Golish is given this impression. Meanwhile, you got the Saban comment, which we have talked about already. Let's check in with Mark, who is in Mississippi. Hey, Mark, go right ahead.
2: Thanks for taking my call, Paul. And today is my birthday.
0: Happy birthday.
2: But this has nothing to do with football or anything. It was just when I was born in 1959, when I came home, this lady next door, their belief was you put a silver dollar, the Morgan silver dollar, 1921, in their palm, and if they clenched it, they would become wealthy. Well, that hadn't happened yet. But I've been getting my grandchildren, I have three, silver dollars every Christmas. But I've cleaned them off, so I don't know what grandchild is getting the original. What do you think about that?
0: I think that's a good one, Mark. Listen, I hope you had a great birthday, and thanks for sharing that with us. Let me check in with Andrew up next in Alabama. Hello, Andrew.
3: Hey, Paul. You know, yesterday I was listening. Someone mentioned Riley Green played at Jacksonville State.
0: Yes.
3: You know, there was another quarterback that was a country singer that played football. Sam Hunt played at Middle Tennessee State and UAB.
0: Oh, really?
3: Back.
0: Oh, that's right. No, you're absolutely right. I remember when he was at UAB. Yeah. He's quite a successful star too. That's absolutely right.
3: Yes, he did. And one more thing, Hell State and go Bulldogs.
0: Well, thank you. Yeah, thanks for the call. By the way, there are others in music who played sports. It just so happened that we were talking about Riley Green yesterday. Jack is up next. Hey, Jack.
4: Hey, Paul. Can you hear me?
0: Yes, you sound great.
4: I got a question about Gunnar Stockton. I think if he leads Georgia to an SEC championship and gets them into the college football playoff, how likely is it that he can win the Heisman, or has it become more of a stat-driven award? What are your thoughts on that?
0: Well, if you're winning a championship on the most important weekend for the Heisman, because it is the last day you can vote, you can vote. It's a big deal. He'll need some momentum, but he'll have plenty of opportunities to get that. So I wouldn't be dismissive of it. The Heisman's always a little bit difficult to handicap right now, but it usually goes to someone playing on one of the top teams. I mean, Mendoza last year came out of nowhere. Everyone knows that. Gunner yeah. will be on everybody's list, and if Georgia. I mean, he's going to need some momentum. I mean, it would help if he had a moment somewhere along the way, whether it's against Alabama, whether it's against someone, Oklahoma or someone else. But he would be definitely a candidate.
4: Yeah, I think he's just in the perfect situation. He's got one of the best rosters in the country, and I think they'll be headed to the national championship. So I think he's got a good shot at the Heisman.
0: Thank you, Jack. Appreciate it. Sarge is up next in Kentucky from the Zoom. Hey, Sarge.
5: Good afternoon, Paul. Wanted to make a quick statement, two quick comments, and end on a question. I've learned to like the taste of crow in my older age, and I think I owe Mike a public apology. My comment was directed at, I believe it was Tony from Alabama, who was denigrating your award and the award body that selected you. But Mike and I have connected, and I owe him a fine whiskey. So hope to make good on that promise. Bash, to me, is a textbook example of a caller who has shown consistent positivity and perseverance. And I just want to compliment him. I think that he's really coming into his own. Brad said something, I think, last Monday, right when you came back from SEC Media Days. And I continue to be impressed with his calls, frankly. It's funny that we have not heard from Jeff and Elliot. And I kind of want to thank you for Elliot. He reminded me of the kid that never got picked for a kickball team in school. But it's just funny that these Big Ten callers have disappeared. They should be thumping their chest, and they, you know, yet they're just crickets. And my question, Paul, and I thought of what your answer would be, but I want to know what the best and the worst part of your job is. And so I'm going to throw out my guess as maybe you contemplate this for a second. And I'm thinking that both answers are going to be callers. And in particular, I feel like some callers, for me, legend was someone that during a dark period of my life, about 7-8 years ago, the family of the Feinbaum show was really something that comforted me, but legend's fire reinvigorated me. And it was part of many things that kind of started to go right in my life again. And I've also got to think that callers like Elliot and maybe Gino are also kind of the worst part of your job. But I'm curious what your answer would be.
0: Well, the callers are probably my favorite part of the job. And I get a lot of blowback from the suits because most people in executive roles in sports programming and networks like this don't like the callers because they bring out the other side of it. I mean, I love that part, and if it was entirely up to me, I would let the callers go as far as they could go. I would never stop a caller, but we have certain rules and federal regulations we have to abide by. Now, by the way, every show doesn't. We do, and we're going to keep doing it. But I never mind. Yeah, I mean, somebody called earlier today. And he said, "Hey, what do you think about Lane Kiffin leaving Ole Miss?" Now, you just at that point, you do want to scream. I just thanked him and moved on. There was no reason to like make an example out of this guy for asking a question that is 8 months old. But I get it. Everybody comes and goes, and maybe he, you know, took a trip to Mount Everest after the season and just got back. Or maybe he got on a spaceship and just was dropped off. But I mean, you can't do what I do and not really love the callers. Otherwise, this job would be it would drive you crazy.
5: That's an awesome answer, Paul. You know, I've been thinking about Last Chance U. I don't know if you remember that program. They only had like 3 or 4 seasons of it.
0: Right.
5: I thought it was brilliant, and I was so tickled because the timing of it was right before, you know, week 1 or 0, whatever we call it. And so people like us are just salivating for content. But then also what I thought was so brilliant about it, couldn't you have done that for 15 or 20 years? Just go to all these different programs, cover programs in Alaska. You know, I don't understand why they killed that. Seems bizarre.
0: No, that's a good point. Hey, listen, great to talk to you. Always good to see you, Sarge. We will take a short break. We are back 45 minutes remaining here on a Tuesday afternoon.
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1: Mom, you could have been honest with Sarge. The worst part of your day when you see Chris from South Carolina on there. Because you know that I'm going to stuff a couple of your stepdaughters in a locker, and you're going to have to sit there all night and deal with their feelings. But, Paul, I'm calling to tell you, I'm big on Oklahoma, too. If there's anybody out of the SEC they got a good chance, it's Oklahoma. And that's about the dumbest thing I ever heard, talking about Mike Griffin talking about Will Muschamp to take over that head coaching job, Paul. I don't see that happening at all. He's a good defensive coordinator, but as a head coach, I don't think he can do it, Paul. And before I get off here, Paul, I came on yesterday, and like you said, the show is uncensored. So that's the reason why I came in. I brought that topic up to get some just to get a little conversation going, because it's interesting. And just because I give Legend and the Black Hatters, Paul, a hard time on this show, it don't mean that I wasn't rooting for him. I wanted the Legends to succeed. Even though I give him a hard time and I think he got a big ego, I still want him to win, because at the end of the day, if he wins, the whole Fine Bum Nation wins, Paul, especially the callers, the past callers, the future callers, everybody. If he wins, everybody wins. So I wasn't hating on him. I was sitting there just giving my opinion about it. And another thing, everybody that want to jump on here and always want to jump up, defend somebody else, like our man and Dylan, God bless Legend, something to hold his family Jews when he was born. Go find y'all something else to do. Have a nice day, Paul.
0: Dylan is up next.
2: Don't he need to be in Tuscaloosa humping somebody's leg? I only caught half of that call, but let me ask you this. Was it about the same as yesterday? I mean, it sounded to me like it was worse.
0: You know, Dylan, I don't want to go back on something I just got through saying to Sarge, but his calls all sound like the same call, don't they?
2: It sounds like he's got creek gravel in his mouth or something like that. I don't know. But, you know, I wasn't really going to comment on that right there, because I mean, I just happened to show up right in the middle of it and everything. But you know, I heard what Saban said about maybe Alabama could sneak up on somebody.
0: Right.
2: Am I correct on that, Paul?
0: Yeah, I'm gonna double check the exact quote. See if I can find it here. Here it is. This was today. I'm gonna read. You know, everybody wants to say that Nick Saban, you know, outsmarted the media on this one, but this was a natural comment here. Hopefully, we can sneak up on some people this year, fly under the radar a little bit, and surprise some people, and not be the target for everyone like we have been in the past. I mean, it's pretty clear in the predicate of the sentence he's talking about himself. But the subject, what do you read into that comment that he made off the cuff today in front of the media?
2: I feel like it's lower expectations to me. Yeah. Would that be a correct term right there?
0: Yep, I think so.
2: I think it's lower expectations. We snuck up on people during the Shula days. Well, I mean, we snuck up on Florida during the Shula days. We're out of the Shula days. We shouldn't never even think of going back to that. But now I feel like we're headed right, spiraling down to the Mike Shula days, to the Mike Dubose days. I mean, them comment. I love Nick Saban, love him to death. But when you hear comments like that, you get disgusted because of where this football program was. And he had a guy that come in, had the keys to a Cadillac, and he pissed all over it. That's what I feel like right there. But, maybe we won't sneak up on some people. Maybe we'll whoop some ass this year and get the daggum party started. But I highly doubt it, Paul. Highly doubt it. But anyway, the dirtiest player in the game is out of here. Thanks for taking my call.
0: Well, thanks, Dylan. What's so interesting to remember, and I remember sitting in the audience on January 4th, 2007, when Nick Saban was introduced as a coach, and his main theme was, we are going to beat our opponents into submission. We're going to be feared, and we're going to earn that, and nobody's going to want to play us. That was then. That was a long time ago. It was six national championships ago. But you juxtapose that with what he said today. Why don't we take a break? 30 minutes remaining here on a Tuesday afternoon. Plenty of time for you to hop on board. 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
4: Guys.
5: Yeah, I mean, one minute he's tearing us down, then the next minute he's picking us to win the SEC, so he needs to make up his mind. And then the second, your caller in that called a while ago that said that Georgia and Alabama are on the downhill spiral, and the one that picked Oklahoma, like, what games is he watching? Because the games that I've been watching, Alabama's still in it, and I know Georgia's still in it.
4: Well, Greg, thanks. Appreciate the heads up. Ron is up next in College Station, Texas. Good afternoon.
6: Hey, Paul. Hey, Paul, just had a real quick question. Week two, SEC Nation's got to go to DKR in Austin to see Ohio State. Is that pretty much a given?
4: It is not a given, Ron. I'll tell you why. The first 3 weeks of the season, there are premier games every week, and I don't know the exact schedule, but I've heard some scuttlebutt. And because there will be so much attention there game day and literally every other medium, I think we're trying to look for something different that week. Whether that I'm reciting to you what I'm told by the suits. There's no argument that's the biggest game in the country and that's one of the biggest games of the year. That doesn't always mean we're going to be there, though.
6: Well, and I was just looking at it right now, and I was going, well, the Oklahoma-Michigan game could be something. It's been talked about earlier in the show in the first hour.
4: There's an answer for everything you bring up. The Oklahoma-Michigan game is not part of our possibility because it's a road game in the Big Ten, and we don't normally, if ever, do that. Right. There's only two possibilities that week. They're pretty simple. It's either the game you're talking about, which everyone will be at, or there's one other game that could be unique from an SEC perspective, and that's Alabama at Kentucky.
6: Wow.
4: But here's the deal, Ron. You have three choices. You have the opening 3 weekends of the year, and you want to try to balance it. Week one, you know what's going on. There's really only one game on that Saturday in SEC country, and it's Clemson at LSU. The third week of the season, you've got LSU at Ole Miss. So you have to pick your poison somewhere, and I think that's the weekend we're going to pick our alternative route. I'm just telling you what I heard.
6: You got it, bud. Well, I appreciate it. Well, how are
4: you? Okay, yeah. Yeah, and that's always the hardest thing to try to explain to people. I think you're going to see SEC Nation this year show up more often at those games, but there's a couple weekends where there are two choices. Some weekends there are no choices, but I appreciate you calling anyway. Marcus, OKC, is up next.
7: Hey, Paul. Yes, it's Marcus in the heart of Sooner Nation. I am so happy that I finally got through. Long-time listener. Appreciate it.
4: Great to hear from you.
7: So a question I was wanting to ask you was about Oklahoma and whether you not think that we've exceeded our expectations so far as all of our programs in the SEC. But maybe if you want to talk football specifically, what it would take to really solidify that Oklahoma is here and we've become number one of the SEC like we ran through the Big 12 for 20 years.
4: Yeah, Marcus, I think it's this year could be the year. A lot of expectations. I think Oklahoma has to survive the season and do something. And I know what Oklahoma has done in the past, and so do you. And Oklahoma is one of the greatest traditional schools. I mean, they play for championships 100 times lately, more often than their big rival has. But
7: I'm telling you, yeah.
4: They have to get back to that, and I think if they do that, but that's what fans expect. Fans don't, it's not about making the playoffs for if you're a Sooner. It's about winning it all, and that was the problem. That was Lincoln Riley's problem. He just seemed capable. Happy to play for the national championship and lose by 30 or 40 points, or play in the playoffs and get blown out by LSU or Alabama. And I don't think that's who Venables is, and I don't think that's where this program is anymore either.
7: I like that. It sounds like you know the heart of a true Sooner. I like that, Paul. The only thing I would like to say now is you need to come to Norman. I know you were there to watch Ole Miss and the Sooners play. It'd be good to have you come to Norman. If you do, we're invited to the tailgate on 1224 Trout. It's the official Bud Light tailgate, and man, you'd be leaving happier than an ant at a picnic if you come.
4: I will. Marcus, thank you. Yeah, listen, I was in Norman 3 times last year for a game. I was there twice the year before, so I know my way around that place, and anytime. By the way, if you ever doubt Oklahoma, just walk into that building in front of, as you get into the stadium, and look at that trophy case. It's one of the most impressive things I've ever seen. Thanks for the call. Really do appreciate it. Why don't we talk to David next? Hey, David, go right ahead.
3: Hey, Paul. Listen, great to talk to you again. It's probably been about 13 years since I called, and the line was cut off. I was in a bad cell area, so I apologize, but a couple of little quick takes here. The last call we talked about was when we had Dooley as our Derek Dooley as our coach. But the highlight really of our season then was when his mom used to come on the show and talk. And man, what an entertainer! So I know you liked her, and I know it sort of ended badly. But anyway, what a personality, and I know you. I always appreciated you having her on the show until Coach asked her not to be on the show. But listen, I was going to ask you. I really think probably see if you would agree. Our best maybe recruit we got this year was the strength coach out of Indiana. I think he's now the top aide, strength coach. Which I don't know what that means. Hopefully, it means success on the field. But then just sort of looking at some of the websites from Tennessee, it looks like their muscle mass is greatly improved, and hopefully that's going to translate on the field. Being a Tennessee fan, the one team you want to own every year is Vanderbilt, and we saw that game this year. It was just horrific, and they dominated us from the start to finish. But my real question here is about freshmen and success that they've had and longstanding in the SEC, and we're probably going to be starting a freshman this year. And I know traditional thinking is, freshmen aren't going to fare well in the SEC. But as I looked up sort of the history, I saw Johnny Football was, I guess, one of the most successful freshmen, Jalen Hurts, Jake Fromm, Bo Nix, and Aaron Murray. So first, I'd like your comments on our strength coach and seeing if you think he can make a difference in the line of scrimmages on both sides. Of course, we got a new defensive coordinator, but then your other take on our freshmen, and do you think that he'll stand a chance against the opponents that we'll face this year?
4: David, thank you. Appreciate the call. I hate to run to a break, but your strength coach can make a tremendous difference. That is one of the key elements of any really great operation. We're up against the break. Back with more after this.
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0: Al is up next. Good afternoon, Al. What's happening?
1: Nothing much. So I have a question. So do you think the SEC could realistically break away from the NCAA? Like, could they have enough money to support it or break off or continue to stay without bringing anyone else with them?
0: I don't think so. And I know a lot of people are talking about it, but I think it would be very difficult to do it alone. And, you know, look at all the things that you would not have. You wouldn't have the, forget football. You wouldn't have any of the NCAA basketball, baseball, gymnastics. You would be on an island by yourself. And unless you had a partner in football, you have to produce more than just the SEC championship. So the main talk has been, could they do it with the Big Ten? That would possibly work, except you have to be careful about collusion. If that indeed happens. So I don't think it's going to happen, but I appreciate the question. Thanks, Al. Al calling from New York. Big Man is up next. Good afternoon.
2: Hey, Paul.
0: Hey there.
2: How you doing?
0: We're doing great.
2: That's good, man. I'm listening to the show. I hear a lot of talk on there about Nick Saban. Kind of bothers me when I hear it too, man, because I definitely feel some type of way about it. But first thing I want to say is that I feel like this is a rare big year for the University of Alabama football program. I feel like it's a must for the program to make the playoffs, if not, and actually go kind of deep. If not this year, I really believe that Bama would fall to just being a regular team, you know, in the SEC. Nick Saban. What is his? He is on salary. He has a job there, right?
0: Nick Saban is paid $500,000 a year to be an ambassador for the university.
2: Okay, and I know what an ambassador is, but I'm saying the comment that he made about sneaking up on somebody. I actually believe that he was telling the truth. I don't think that was rat poison at all. I think that he was speaking the truth. And because that because he's on, salary, if you will, I don't really, like the comment or whatever. But if Alabama don't succeed or don't be successful this year, or even if they were to be successful, Nick Saban is right in the middle of it, in my opinion. He dropped the ball. And for Alabama, in my opinion, to be the team that they've been on all these years, you couldn't just do normal things, man. You had to step outside the lines and do some things that most coaches won't do. And what I mean by that, if I'm paying him, I need him to be a part of the program. I'm not talking about X's and O's, okay? I'm not talking about that. But I'm talking about in recruiting, not getting out there on the road, but I'm talking about using him to try to keep this thing going without being disrespectful to the board. I felt like they could have been on the same page as a whole to try to keep this thing going, because if anybody can do it and keep it going until Kalen get his feet up on him, it would be Nick Saban. When NIL came out, for me, he dropped the ball right there. And instead of that, set Bama back. That set them back. You complaining. You don't want to do this, and you don't want to do that.
0: Yeah, but big man, let me say one thing though. Nick Saban was a little bit slow to that, but he made up for it. But on the roster on the day Nick Saban left, he had Caleb Downs, who was the best secondary player in America last year. He also had Julian Sand, who is the starting quarterback and a Heisman candidate at Ohio State. There were other players too that clearly departed. So my point is that Saban, whatever he's doing now, he's in an awkward spot, but he handed off a very good program to Kalen DeBoer.
2: I would accept that if he wasn't
3: on salary and he just retired. I would accept that. But man, you can't be a part of an ambassador being a part of the program and not doing anything else to keep that thing going. That's just my opinion.
0: Let me explain something. Being an ambassador, I'll cut it down for you. That means that if the university needs him to call a donor, a fat cat, and say, hey, we need X number of dollars, that's where Nick Saban comes in. He's not doing anything else. He's not recruiting players. They may go by and visit him. He's not hammering nails and building buildings. And besides, Saban's got plenty of money. He just did, they offered him that. I mean, if somebody offered you that kind of money, you would take the job. There's virtually no work.
3: But if that's my program and that's my legacy, I'm going to do more than just take the job. I understand what you're saying. Where was that effort at before you left? And then who left? I'm going to ask you this question. I think I might have asked you before. Who left the program worse? Was it Lane Kiffin or Nick Saban? I'm not talking about in condition. I'm talking about the way that they left.
0: Well, I mean, it was Kiffin only for this reason, because of the obvious. He walked out in the middle of a playoff run. Saban did not do Alabama any favors. I know nobody wants to criticize Saban, but he should have let them know farther out what was going on so they didn't have to scramble the way they did. And it's not only in hiring a coach, because they hired a very competent, capable coach. I'm talking about exactly. they at least would have been in position to talk to the Julian Sayans and the Caleb Downs and the Isaiah Bonds of the world. Exactly. So those guys wouldn't have be gone before DeBoer could even get his feet on the ground. I never understood why Saban, a week and two days after his last game, why it took him that long to figure out whether he wanted to be the Alabama coach anymore.
3: Right. Well, I only thing I'm saying is this, and I'm going to let you go. This year is for Alabama, for them continuing to be who they, I used to take a bet on every game before the season, and I don't know what to expect, man. And I hope that they do great, but I just don't know what to expect. And I pray that they have a great season. But if they don't this year, we're normal, man.
0: That's the problem. Big man, thank you very much. I mean, that's a concern. That's what a lot of this conversation about. Alabama will always be one of the biggest names. But the Saban comment seemed to dumb down the expectations, and maybe it was some Machiavellian approach to it. Maybe it was the sly fox. Maybe it was just Nick Saban knowing what they have there and also knowing what Georgia and Texas and a few other schools have as well. We'll leave it there.
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1: Streak in Major League Baseball. He's 7-5 with a 2.79 ERA, 116 strikeouts in 96 and two-thirds innings this year. ESPN MLB reporter Jesse Rogers.
2: Adrenaline will not be a problem. Wrigley Field, making your Dodger debut, trying to help a team make a three-peat, that's not going to be an issue. Perhaps he scales it down. Maybe it's not 110 pitches tonight. Maybe he goes hard for five innings and lets it all out and, you know, has that great debut. We'll see if the Cubs can get to him.
1: A trio of big NFL paydays on this Tuesday. Bijan Robinson, now the highest paid running back in league history. He and the Falcons agreed on a three-year extension worth up to $75 million, $51 million guaranteed. Ravens star receiver Zay Flowers agreed on a four-year $140 million extension, $108 million guaranteed. The Bears and right tackle Darnell Wright agreed on a four-year $116 million extension, guarantees of $93 million. The deal is the biggest ever for a right tackle and the most guaranteed money for an offensive lineman in the history of the NFL. Falcons edge rusher Jalen Walker carted off the field today with what is feared to be a torn ACL. He will undergo an MRI. Cardinals rookie quarterback Carson Beck will start Thursday's Hall of Fame game against the Panthers. Arizona will be resting regular season starter Jacoby Brissett, as well as his backup Gardner Minshew.
3: Hey, it's Evan Cohen. Coming up on Wednesday, one of the biggest sins in sports was committed. It's not exactly what you think. I'll tell you why this trend needs to end. It's on Sportsmanlike, 6 a.m. Eastern, ESPN Radio, ESPN 2, and ESPN U.
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5: Cajun Cowboys fan, what is your most overrated food item to you and why?
6: This got to be one of the worst ever, okay? It's a pimento cheese. The fact that anybody want to eat that in the first place, they got to be a little bit crazy. And I'm telling you right now, it looked like throw up. It does look like somebody threw up on a piece of bread and I'm supposed to eat it. The only way I'm going to eat a pimento cheese sandwich, okay, is if Jerry Jones himself called me and say, hey, I got you up in the suite, but the only food that we got is pimento cheese. I say, Jerry, I eat two of them because I love the Cowboys. Let me tell you right now, baby.
5: Okay.
4: This is Freddie and Harry.

0: 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It is the Afternoon Cool, known as Freddie and Harry, and we are here, presented by Progressive Insurance on the ESPN app, Sirius XM Channel 80, as well as TuneIn, and always, always tell that smart speaker to play ESPN Radio. And who is going to disagree with Evan Cohn of a sportsman like so vehemently when it comes to Evan Cohn's take on the Atlanta Falcons and who they signed? Here's a hint. His name starts with H and ends in Ari Douglas. That comes your way in about 5 minutes. But good news and bad news today. First, the bad news involving the Atlanta Falcons and Jalen Walker, one of their best defensive players that was really coming on strong, starting to find his steez last year towards the end of the season. It is feared that during practice today that he tore his ACL. Now, he's going to have an MRI to confirm the injury from practice today, and it drew such an emotional reaction from his team. But HDM watching it on the NFL Network and just seeing that young man having his head in his hands, burying his face, players know their body. He knew exactly the seriousness of what was able to take him down and potentially lost for the entire season.
1: It's heartbreaking, Freddie, when you're watching things of such, especially when you know what it feels like and exactly what that young man is going through. Because at the time, you feel like the world is collapsing on you. The world is coming to an end. And a second year, which was supposed to be so promising for Jalen Walker, out of the University of Georgia,
0: right,
1: now has the potential of being erased. And the reason why I said the potential, because we haven't had the official word of the MRI. And

0: what the results have technically showed within that MRI. But this is a guy that did a great job rushing the passer, playing the run, setting the edge. You talk about being physical at the point of attack. That's exactly what Jalen Walker was. And I'm not surprised by it because a lot of these guys from a defensive line and the outside linebacker type player, when you come from the University of Georgia playing for Kirby Smart, well, you can't be light in the ass, number one, being an edge rusher of or a defensive lineman.
1: Sure.
0: You better be heavy-handed. You better know how to set the edge. You better have some sense of violence and aggression to you playing in that position. And that's exactly what Jalen Walker was in his rookie season. And it was supposed to be a outstanding second year for him. And that's looking like it's going to be hampered a little bit. But what I would also tell him is that this is also an opportunity for you to face this adversity and come back even stronger. You look at guys like Michael Parsons, who tore his ACL. You look at guys like Patrick Mahomes, who tore his ACL. At this moment right now, because it's fresh and it just happened, the world may seem like it's coming to an end.
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0: So now for Ian Cunningham, for Matt Ryan, for Kevin Stefanski, they're going to have to go to the drawing board and figure out what's the next plan in place to bring guys in to rush the passer as an outside linebacker.
1: Use a great term when it comes to drawing board, because that's what Jalen Walker is right now. The fortunate thing for him in this situation, he just turned 22 February 24th of this year. He's a young player who this is the most traumatic thing that he's ever gone through. There's no history of him having any kind of injuries. He's always used that when football season happens. He's out there ready to be at a full tilt boogie, and you know he's looking forward to upgrading and uplifting his game after what he did last year. So time is on his side, and you made the perfect terms in terms of going back to the drawing board, because for the first time probably in his NFL life, that's what he's going to have to do when it comes to his body. It can't just be about, I need to be here. You got to make sure that progression happens like it's supposed to be. You can't get to C without skipping B. You can't get to F without skipping E. You got to have things in that kind of progression. And it's very easy to say, going through it, I'm sure, oh, my body feels fine. I feel like it should be accelerating. You got to trust everything that the doctors and the trainers are telling you to make sure you can be back in the kind of football shape that you're used to being in at 23 years of age when that happens next year. If he goes back to the drawing board and pays attention to the drawing board, this will be a blip of what should be a pretty good NFL career. No guarantees, of course, what's going to happen one way or the other. But the one thing that's a benefit to Jalen Walker is that he has time on his side because he just turned 22 years of age earlier this year.
0: And with that time being on his side, Freddie, there's also something that you're going to realize as you're facing this adversity and you're coming back from it. You're going to understand the appreciation and the love that you have for the game is at another level when you're on the outside looking in and you have to watch everyone else do it. Because you're going to get to a point where you're like, damn, I just want to smell the grass.
1: Absolutely.
0: I just want to smell the grass. I know I can't be out there on it, you know, in my two-point stance about to come off that edge or hit that offensive lineman or hit that tight end or sack the quarterback, but I want to smell the grass. I really want to smell the grass. And by him being a young player as well, too, from a mental perspective, this is where you allow your mental to become that much more better as well, too. More of a student of the game and looking at other things that you can get better at because your physical won't allow you to do certain things. So, you know, I'm praying for Jalen Walker. I don't want it to be a torn ACL. I promise.
1: It probably is. Yeah.
0: And forget the I play for the Falcons. I love this organization. But for him as a person and as a man, being able to meet him a few times. I know we did the Altcast last year for the SEC championship game and had an opportunity to interview him and then also being around the organization. Yeah. He is an outstanding young man. He really is. So I really want him to come back from this and be the best version of himself. But there are little things within this process that you can learn and understand more now that you are going to have time on your hands.
1: He's Harry Douglas. I'm Freddie Coleman. It's the Afternoon Cool, known as Fred.
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0: I can watch all 17 games of the Atlanta Falcons last year, or just watch the games where Drake London didn't play. No one stepped up. Now, I get it when your number one is down. Whoever is number two and number three, they're not going to live up to the hype of your number one. But damn, it has to be better than what I seen a season ago. Bijan Robinson, in my opinion, is a top five player in the NFL. Especially if we're talking about, like, excluding the quarterbacks. It's a top five player in the league.
1: Mm-hmm. At worst, top eight.
0: The hardest person in the league to tackle. Kyle Pitts. What if Kyle Pitts has a phenomenal season? You just going to let him walk away for nothing? So all these players that I'm mentioning have been drafted in the top 10, and Atlanta has not been able to host a playoff game yet. And I get it, because of the quarterback position. They haven't been right quarterback-wise since Matt Ryan left in 2021.
1: Right.
0: But I'll tell you what my receiver coach told the front office back in the day when I was up for a contract. We drafted this guy and put all this time in this guy for somebody else to reap the benefit of it? So you're telling me we helped develop these guys for another team to reap the benefit of those players?
1: Yeah, that's the worst transfer portal ever. I've never understood. And I'm trying to see where he's coming from, but here's why I can't. When are you not supposed to play playmakers? Now, if they're disgruntled, then yeah, you got to move on from them. That's the kind of distraction you do not want in a locker room. That if you have a playmaker, wants his contract, wants his money, you believe that that's too much to ask for, and they said, you know, I'm going to just cause a lot of ruckus here, then you got to move on from that playmaker. Ask the San Francisco 49ers how they feel, because they warned about Brandon Ayuk as a playmaker, and he literally hung around and swayed them, and then they gave him the money, and now he's a distraction again, and he can't wait to get out. They can't wait to trade him. Pitts, London, and Robinson are playmakers who are not distractions. The only distraction right now for the Atlanta Falcons is who's going to play quarterback. It should be Michael Penix Jr. If he has, he better get his do-rag in gear, because they got the kind of core there at three different positions, wide receiver, running back, and also tight end, with a pretty good offensive line. And I got a guy, Kevin Stefanski, who I know can call plays. I saw what he did with the Cleveland Browns, where he's able to do that with that football team. I know Kevin Stefanski knows how to put a quarterback and playmakers in the best position to make plays. He's a two-time NFL coach of the year, for crying out loud. They don't just give those out just because they feel sorry for people. They could have done it for him feeling sorry for him coaching the Cleveland Browns, but he made it work getting into the playoffs. I know he knows what he's doing. But when you have playmakers, we've seen more than ever before, HD, NFL teams are not going to do what the New York Giants did. They had Saquon Barkley as a playmaker. They decided to pay Daniel Jones because they did not want to pay a running back. Right, guess right now, one of their 30th running back since they made that move, Saquon Barkley. There's nothing wrong with paying playmakers that are proven to be worthy playmakers, no matter what your quarterback situation looks like.
0: Well, and also guys who showed you that they can play at a high level in this league. So if you don't pay Drake London, can you tell me who's going to be your number one? Please tell me who's going to be number one. If you don't pay Bijan Robinson, who else are you going to have?
1: I don't think – I like Jahan Dotson, but he's not ready to be a number one. I like Brian Robinson Jr., but his days of being the number one to pass a running back.
0: Like Kyle Pitts, I get it. His rookie season and last year were the two best years of his career, right? In between, dealt with injuries the whole nine. Right. But what he showed you last year, the athleticism is off the charts, and he can become a matchup nightmare. Now, can the quarterback just be consistent? Can the quarterback stay healthy? Because you have the weapons. All you got to do is play ball distributor. Mm-hmm. That's all you have to do.
1: Yeah.
0: You don't have to be astronomical. You don't have to be crazy at that position.
1: Just don't be Zach Wilson.
0: Don't be Zach Wilson. Just deliver the football.
1: Just get
0: remain healthy, deliver the football.
1: Yeah. With your ability, Michael Penix Jr., win the job. And believe me, the benefits will be extraordinary with the kind of playmakers and offensive line potential you have around a team that could be the best team in the South. But going into the season, I think more people signing the Tampa Bay Buccaneers, being that team to beat in the South. But any one of those four can win that division when it's all said and done. He's Harry Douglas. I'm Freddie Coleman. It is the Afternoon Cool, known as Freddie and Harry. Hit us up on the socials anytime you want at HDouglas83 and at Coleman ESPN. And don't forget the Freddie and Harry calling line, 888-SAY-ESPN, 888-729-3776. It's been a minute since we heard anything, from the new 76 known as Jaylen Brown. Well, that's over with. I'm waiting to hear what he had to say about enemies in his midst. Seriously, this is ESPN Radio and the ESPN app.
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0: Afternoon cool edition of Freddie and Harry for your Tuesday. He's Harry Douglas. I'm Freddie Coleman on ESPN Radio, the ESPN app, and Sirius XM Channel 80. We had not heard from Jaylen Brown in more than a minute, and we said to ourselves, we're not going to go to rest of someone not hearing from Jaylen Brown, right? Of course, we would be wrong if we thought that was going to be the case. He talked about being a little disrespected, not so much by media members, but people close to him.
1: I've been a little bit disrespected in this process for whatever reason, for people that I thought valued me and everything that I brought to the team and the city. I found out quickly that may or may not be the case. So I want to win more than anything. So I'm looking forward to that journey, the approach, the leadership, the sacrifice, and whatever it's going to take. But
0: that's what he said on the Twitch stream. I'm just trying to figure out, where's Jaylen Brown hearing this from, or who is he hearing this from?
2: You know, it's not good to be the smarter person in the room.
0: Oh, here we go again.
2: Where's he hearing it from?
0: Yeah, where?
2: Not too long ago, Freddie, we had a segment on here talking about Jason Tatum and what he was saying to campers. And so many words, let me go ahead and paraphrase it. In so many words, he was saying that he didn't want to be the smartest person in the room.
0: Right.
2: Mm-hmm. He wanted to be able to learn from other people.
0: Right.
2: And you said that was a direct shot at who?
0: Jaylen Brown.
2: Heard from his former teammate then.
0: Uh-huh.
2: Jason Tatum.
0: Oh, so that's where you think this is coming from?
2: It's one of them.
0: By people that value him for everything? Well, Jason Tatum, I don't think Jason Tatum said he undervalued the contributions of Jaylen Brown. That's what I'm talking about with Jaylen Brown, saying that he felt undervalued. Jason Tatum didn't say that.
2: So for Jaylen Brown, when you hear what Jason Tatum said, all the good that Jason Tatum may have said, all that goes out the door.
0: Yeah, because he clearly heard the negative.
2: He only hears the part that's addressed to him and what he may feel is being addressed towards him in a negative manner.
0: Okay. I'm not going to say that you're wrong. If anything, you're probably spot on. But Jaylen Brown, welcome to planet Earth. Not everybody's going to like you.
2: Nah.
0: Not everybody's going to get along with you. Put it this way. Keep being you and the world will adjust. End of story when it comes to Jaylen Brown. And if they don't want to adjust, keep on keeping on. Now, whatever that is, whatever that relationship was, we're never going to get to the crux of that. How true it was, how true it wasn't between Jason Tatum and Jaylen Brown. But at a certain point, Jaylen Brown cut the cord and let it go. They traded you to Philadelphia.
2: That would be the smart thing to do.
0: They told you, we don't want you. Don't want to be with you. See you, dude. Don't want to be with you anymore. And yet, he just can't quit the ex. Even if the ex keeps talking. Indirectly or directly. Come on now.
3: All right, well, speaking of exes, right, and thinking about this with Jaylen Brown, is he the player heading into this NBA season that has to get his get back? He has to get his lick back? The player who has to show the other team the most? Is it Jaylen Brown?
0: I don't think there's anybody else, honestly.
3: Is it LeBron and the Lakers?
0: Nah.
3: Forcing him out?
0: Nah. That ain't it.
3: I mean,
0: that's not it.
2: Well, I mean, here's the difference, though. Here's the difference between LeBron and Jaylen Brown. Jaylen Brown went to a team in its own division.
0: Mm-hmm.
2: LeBron is going to a whole nother conference.
0: Sure.
2: So I think it makes the dynamics a tiny bit different, in my opinion.
0: Yeah. Here's another reason to back you up on that, HD. LeBron didn't make it personal leaving the Lakers. The Lakers made it personal because they chose the future instead of him. LeBron's like, I'm good. This is personal between Jaylen Brown. This is muy personal. Between Jaylen Brown, because he never wanted to be traded from the Celtics to begin with. And the third time was the charm when they did that. So, yeah, I'm with you, HD. It's more Jaylen Brown because this is more personal to him than LeBron James.
3: Now, speaking of personal, there's a player in the team that got to get their lick back. And that's Chet Holmgren and the Oklahoma City Thunder.
0: Oh, come on now.
3: They got to get their lick back. Game 7 at home and getting embarrassed by Wimby the way he did?
2: Well, here's what I would go with Chet and not the Oklahoma City Thunder. Oklahoma City already won a championship.
0: Yeah.
2: Chet Holmgren, the stigma that's out right now with Chet Holmgren when it comes to Victor Wembanyama is not a good one. Stench is stinky, and I ain't talking about Pete in Minnesota.
0: Well, he played like Pete for Oklahoma City in the Western Conference Finals. Victor Wembanyama Pete all over him. Let's call it as it is. That's exactly what he did.
2: And dehydrated.
0: He was aided, period. He was Wembanyama aided and didn't put up a fight as far as that goes. Come on now. Personal with Chet Holmgren, dude, he's got to find some kind of backbone when he sees Victor Wembanyama more than anything.
2: He may that's more than a backbone.
3: He may need a safe space.
0: If you need a safe space, whether you're Chet Holmgren, Jaylen Brown, or anybody, it's always here for you right now. 888-SAY-ESPN, 888-729-3776. Whatever is on your mind, the safe space is here for you. 888-729-3776. Be a part of that right now on Freddie and Harry.
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4: Hey, it's Evan Cohen. Coming up Wednesday, as preseason games approach, one NFL executive made an interesting comment about the future of his quarterback. 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
1: I'm Christine Lisi. The Red Sox 23-3 in their last 26 games, off to a fast start tonight against the White Sox. They have a 5-0 lead in the bottom of the first thanks to a Wilson Contreras RBI single and a Caleb Durbin grand slam. Mets have gotten a 3-run homer from Luis Torrens, a solo blast from Bo Bichette. They lead the Guardians 4-0, bottom third. Phillies up 2-0 on the Nationals, bottom three. Luis Arraez with an RBI single and an RBI double. Pete Alonso has singled in 2 runs. That's given the Orioles a 2-0 lead on the Angels in the top of the 4th inning. A few days after landing in Hollywood via a blockbuster trade from Detroit, the lead actor leading up to MLB's trade deadline, Tarek Skubal, will make his Dodgers debut tonight against the Cubs just after the top of the hour. Falcons made Bijan Robinson the highest paid running back in NFL history.
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7: Just because we're at a new time between 5 to 8 p.m. Monday through Friday doesn't mean we're going to forget about the safe space. We're not going to have you wait until Wednesday. We're doing it right now at 888-SAY-ESPN, 888-729-3776. We make sure nobody, nothing gets in your way of your sanctuary. That is the safe space. We dial out and you dial in at 888-729-3776. One of our favorites that we have not heard from in a minute is B.A. in the great city of San Antonio. B.A., kick off this safe space for this Tuesday.
9: Pretty cold, HD. I was going to behave myself today and just listen to the show. But then Shannon Penn had to pontificate on the Chet Holmgren revenge tour. Shame, shame, shame. You know what? If they're going to be a revenge tour for Chet Holmgren, I got 4 words. Grand opening and grand closing. and don't worry. Hey, Brady, we respect Jalen Brunson after the championship they won against us. Mm-hmm. Right up until that rubber match that we're going to get eventually. So we respect him. He don't have to worry about anybody else. But one more thing before you kick me out the club. Hey, Pretty Cole, I need a Rush concert book report from you, if you will.
7: Oh, don't worry. We never kick you out of the club, B.A. You're one of our favorites. That's not what we do. We may make sure you're escorted nicely to your car so you get home safely, but we're not kicking you out. But believe me, when I go see Rush later on this summer, I will definitely have a report for you, B.A., because Rush is one of my favorite bands. So I can't wait to do that.
10: Feel the Rush.
7: Exactly. Even though we no longer have Neil Peart, one of the great, great drummers in the history, still got Geddy Lee and Alex Lifeson. It's going to be a wonderful show. Matt in California, my friend, what do you have for the safe space?
11: Freddie, Harry, first time, long time. Good to hear your voice. I was a little worried yesterday when I turned on the radio at your normal time, and I was like, oh, no. Does not ESPN know that old white guys like to listen to Freddie and Harry? That this is the best show on the radio? Are you kidding me? I almost had to call somebody and be like, what's going on? So that's part of my safe space. When I turned on the way home today that you guys are on, that made me feel so much better.
0: Uh-huh.
11: And yeah, I left work a little early to get home to watch school start for the Dodgers. And I get it. I remember I hated the Yankees. I mean, granted, I was there in 88 with my dad when Gibson hit the home run.
0: Mm-hmm.
11: I've been a Dodger fan my whole life. I hated the Yankees then, too. But, like, come on. Give us some break. Who is one guy on the Dodgers that people can't like? We got just a bunch of great dudes, and they're all doing their best to win a championship.
0: Mm-hmm.
11: And give it up for our farm system. I know everyone says blah, blah, blah, farm system, but it's a real thing. Talk to me.
7: Put it this way. The same way that people probably feel about the Dodgers not having that kind of hatred, unless you're a Giants fan or Padres fan, is the same thing at the New York Knicks winning championship. Normally have a team from cities like that that have unlikable players. Couldn't say that about the New York Knicks. Even the Yankees in this day and age, there's not unlikable guys there. Aaron Judge, one of the more likable players that we have in sports, not just in Major League Baseball. So to his point, you look at the Dodgers and say, well, can't hate on Ohtani. He's too good for the sport. Nope, don't hate on Mookie Betts. The guy's a great bowler and also a great baseball player. When you have a likable team, they don't have a villainous quality towards them because they don't have unlikable players.
10: Oh, let them three-peat. They're going to find any and every little thing that they probably did when they were 11 or 10 years old.
7: Be like the Chiefs?
10: Maybe even 12.
7: Be like the Chiefs when the Chiefs won another one? Yeah. It became that villain kind of category?
10: Oh, yeah. Mm-hmm. I would never understand it, but to each his own.
7: Well, like I say, the more I know, the less I understand involving stuff like that. If someone's a jack, you know what, then yeah, I can understand why you don't want to root for that team and that player.
10: Hey, Mr. Donkey.
7: Yeah, exactly. But then there are not too many haws on the Los Angeles Dodgers unless they win again. Then into the Donkey Club because nobody wants to see that. Nick in Tennessee, what do you have for the safe space at 888-729-3776?
12: I think my Lions made a huge mistake waiting to pay Jameer. You traded away Montgomery, which... great trade, you know, picking up what we needed, but waiting for someone else to set the price, and you know you're going to have to beat it.
10: I would say this, Nick. The Detroit Lions better hurry up and pay Jahmyr Gibbs, and here's why. Defensively, they're going to be compromised within their secondary.
7: Mm-hmm.
10: Terry and Arnold is no longer within that secondary. Kirby Joseph is coming off of an injury, and also Brian Branch is coming off an injury. So if this is a team that wants to get back to where they were in an NFC championship game in which the head coach, Dan Campbell, said it's not a guarantee they were going to get back there at some point.
7: Yeah.
10: If you want to get back to those days, you better hurry up and sign your guy, Jahmyr Gibbs.
7: Well, it's funny you mention that because Dan Campbell, the Lions head coach, had this to say about Bijan Robinson getting his 3-year, $75 million extension. $51 million in guaranteed money. He's got his own Bijan money from the Atlanta Falcons. How this could impact a guy that wants the same thing that Bijan just got.
13: It's certainly not going to hurt. I mean, it's not going to hurt. But we'll see. You know, we'll see. I'm anxious to get Gibbs back out there. Every day that goes by, you know, that's another day that you feel like you miss with him and getting him out there with the guys and him being doing his part. So, but there again, man, it'll get done when it gets done.
7: It's not just a situation that's different because they're playing different teams. Jahmyr Gibbs has 2 years left in his contract. If the Lions don't want to do anything, they don't really have to. But Bijan Robinson had one final year in his contract this year. The Falcons wanted to get ahead of that, and they did get ahead of it with one of the best players in football. The Lions, when you think about it, are under no obligation to do so because Jahmyr Gibbs has one more year left in his contract compared to Bijan Robinson.
10: I get that part, but your goal as a team, where the Detroit Lions are, because it wasn't too long ago that they played an NFC championship game and you have players galore across the board offensively, you want your best one to be out there. And that's Jahmyr Gibbs.
7: But they are no obligation to do so with more than a year left on his contract because 1 + 1 = 2 involving that and the Lions. 888-SAY-ESPN, 888-729-3776 with my man Harry Douglas. I'm Freddie Coleman. It's the Afternoon Cool, known as Freddie and Harry on ESPN Radio, the ESPN app, and Sirius XM Channel 80. What do you have for the safe space? It's all about Y-O-U, not M-E, not H-E, meaning me, Freddie Coleman, and Harry Douglas. It is about you at 888-729-3776. One of our favorites is Mr. Los in Virginia. Mr. Los, what do you have today?
9: Yo, what's going on, fellas? Welcome to the evening.
7: Appreciate you.
9: Hey, like, I don't know if y'all know I be out all day, so I listen to y'all anytime, bro. I don't care if I get off early. I go home and watch you on TV. But look, I love it that y'all here, man. Y'all took over the 3 o'clock show. You used to be on my local show, so I get to listen to you now on the radio.
7: There we go.
9: I'm excited about that. I love it, bro. It's amazing. But look, my face, I'm going to get it out the way. Devontae Smith and Mekhi Lemon, hamstring injuries. Supposed to be not serious. They're out of practice this morning. Pat Lemon been out a little while. I don't think he even practiced yet for real. But yeah, man, it's just, you know, we need that. We can't have all this talk about Jalen Hurts if he ain't got nobody to throw the ball to. So I need them to get their mind right. Oh yeah, mustard on the glizzy, man. Nothing else.
7: God,
9: I don't
7: bless
9: like
7: you.
9: Sweet meat. Y'all have a good night, brother.
7: Attaboy, Los. Attaboy, Los. My man. I've always liked you. I could not love you even more. After saying mustard belongs in a hot dog and not a ketchup. Attaboy, Big Los.
10: When it comes to the Philadelphia Eagles, or any team heading into training camp, the first thing the coach get up there and says is, like, we have to get to the opener healthy.
7: Absolutely.
10: So if you know you've traded A.J. Brown to the New England Patriots and Devontae Smith is now your number one wide receiver solely, and you drafted Mekhi Lemon in the first round, if those guys have little nicks when it comes to, you know, hamstrings or anything like that, you want to make sure you take the proper precaution.
7: Yeah. I still wonder why we're seeing a proliferation of these kind of soft tissue injuries.
10: Soft tissue injuries, man, there's something else.
7: They seem to increase more and more in the NFL. Got a lot of guys missing time with non-contact injuries or going down because of non-contact injuries.
10: You want to know why?
7: Why?
10: Because, see, it's different from back in the day when you had two-a-days and you're practicing like crazy and OTAs, all these rules to be tailored toward the player, and their bodies aren't accustomed to what we were accustomed to when we were playing. So now it's leading to more injuries, in my opinion.
7: So they're not getting their bodies calloused enough to try to get ready for the rigors of pro football.
10: There you go.
7: I see, said the blind man. Nathan in Sweet Home, Chicago. Nathaniel, what do you have for the safe space?
0: Hey, Freddie and Harry, thanks for having me on in the new time slot. I'm sorry I didn't bring a housewarming gift.
7: You're forgiven.
0: So listen, I wanted to jump in on an earlier conversation. Who needs to get their lick back? It sounds crazy, but I think Victor Wembanyama needs to get his lick back after what happened in the finals. He needs to show that he's clutch again, man.
10: I also feel like Wemby's going to come back this season with a different offensive bag.
7: Okay.
10: That was one of the things I thought got exposed versus the New York Knicks, is the lack of offensive bag or things that he can go to from a move perspective in order to be dominant over whoever was guarding him. So I think he's going to work hard on that this offseason and come back with some kind of offensive tool bag.
7: Yeah, he could not have had a better teacher than the guy that was giving him that bag in the NBA Finals, known as Karl Anthony Towns. The inside and outside game, taking people off the dribble, getting to the rim, not just settling for the three, but when the three was there, he knocked down that shot. One shot that he made in particular, that comeback down 29 points in game 4, where he gets the dribble, steps to his left, guy flying out at his feet, I think it was Champagne, and knocks down the three. That's the kind of offensive bag that Victor Wembanyama has the potential to have. He has that ability with the dribble to do that inside and out because no one's blocking his shot. At times, he's literally shooting down at the basket. If he's able to develop that more of a well-rounded game inside and outside, he will literally be unguardable in the NBA. There's no doubt about that. Dennis in California, my friend, what do you have for the safe space?
14: Hey, first I want to say, Harry, you are my absolute favorite person on ESPN. I grew up in Oakland, and you just remind me like you could have been one of my homies growing up.
10: Thanks, bud.
7: Love that.
14: Hey, but my thing is, with Scoobal getting traded, you know, I've heard a lot on ESPN about it's good for baseball, it's bad for baseball, this. Cheap owners, you know, shouldn't be giving their players away, rich owners taking in. What I think is getting lost in the sauce is fans. You can't root for a player anymore in baseball because you worry that when your player gets good coming from a farm system, you got a chance that you're not going to be rooting for that player the rest of your time as being a fan. And that sucks.
10: Well, I would say, like, when you look at the Milwaukee Brewers, and Cap, you can come in on this when it comes to your Tampa Bay Rays and even my Atlanta Braves, like, we've been able to really reap the benefit and the fruits of the labor from our farm systems.
7: Mm-hmm.
10: And when we had Jesse on earlier, he said the Braves were in the sweepstakes, and there have been a lot of people hitting me up, hey, why haven't the Braves made more moves? Well, if Alex Anthopoulos, as the orchestrator, if he feels like the farm system and these guys are going to make our baseball team better when he's looking down the road as well, too, then he's not going to make that move. Would I have loved for him to go get Tarik Skubal? Hell yes, because I want to win a World Series now. It felt good in 2021. I could walk around here, talk crazy to any and everybody.
7: And you
10: about
7: still
10: my
7: are.
10: Team winning a championship. You're right.
7: And you still are 5 years later.
15: Must have been nice.
10: But for Alex Anthopoulos and other front office executives for other teams,
7: sure,
10: you know, maybe they feel like the guys that we have in our farm system are going to be the foundation for mm-hmm. something bigger later on.
7: Yeah, and they also know this. It's not that the Dodgers ran away and hid from people in the last two World Series.
10: That part.
7: Or the run to get to a World Series. The Dodgers have been terrific, but they have not been dominant terrific. And if you're the Braves, if you're the Phillies, if you're the Cubs, if you're the Brewers, you believe that gap did not increase that much just because they got one of the best pitchers on the market and in Major League Baseball in Tarik Skubal.
10: Yeah, let's not forget, they won the World Series in seven games last season.
7: And they were very fortunate to win that on the road in Toronto. He's Harry Douglas. I'm Freddie Coleman. It is the Afternoon Cool, known as Freddie and Harry. Keep weighing in. We got a couple more Safe Space calls to hear from you at 888-SAY-ESPN, 888-729-3776. And then in other news, another edition of Why? Because It's Florida, starring Dining in the Nude. Seriously. This is easy there. 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
1: Play that organ, Booker T. It's the afternoon cool known as Freddie and Harry. 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
1: 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And we mean it when we say it. It's all about your sanctuary. We don't let anything or anybody get in your way. Miss Melissa in Michigan, what do you have for the safe space?
2: Because I have to go in and vote in a minute, so I was like dying, thinking I was going to have to hang out. But I just wanted to tell you how much I appreciate you guys and love listening to you. And it made my whole week when I heard that you were going to be on from 5 to 8, because I don't always get out of work in time to listen to you. So it made me super happy. And also just wanted to remind people that the Red Sox swept the Dodgers, just saying.
3: Melissa, I want to let you know we appreciate you devoting your time to be able to share it with us here on Freddie and Harry. And you've been on this ride with us. Continue to stay on it. We're going to have some fun.
1: Yeah, exactly, because we ain't going anywhere. We're going to be here for more than a minute. Ronnie in Alabama, the safe space is yours. What do you have for the safe space?
4: Well, I'd like to say ditto to Miss Melissa, Freddie, because I feel the same way, but I have a big problem down here in Montgomery, Alabama, because I only get to hear your last hour of y'all's show. And, man, that sucks. And Paul Feinbaum is on 107.5 in Montgomery, ESPN 107.5 in Montgomery. And he's not only that, but he's on another show at the same time from 2 to 6. But anyway, I just wanted y'all to know how glad I am that I at least get to hear 1 hour of y'all's show, because y'all are the absolute very best in sports talk. And I love you both. Y'all both are terrific. Thanks a lot.
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3: I just love how we're able to reach everyone, whether it's male, female, black, white, old, young. Like, that's something we take pride in on our show, Freddie and Harry. So, you know, to all of our fans, to all of y'all, we are together in this thing, and we appreciate y'all from the bottom of our hearts. We really do.
1: Yeah, exactly. To co-sign with that, we're all about inclusion, not exclusion. And that's been the mantra of this show from day one, and that's never, ever going to change as long as we're together. And like I said, we plan on being together for a long time.
0: They may not be the top stories of the day.
5: In other news.
0: But you need to be in the know. This is In Other News.
1: We keep running out of chapters in this book. Why? Because it's Florida, that's why. A restaurant in Florida, each and every Monday, is inviting anybody who wants to go to their dining experience to be a part of a nude dining experience in which you can disrobe on the first Monday of every month. Now, the man who is in charge of this, which I remain nameless, Marat Ali, is the chef and owner of the CLASS Soiree Steakhouse in Hollywood, Florida. Marat came with the idea of the monthly event of trying to attract attention to the eatery in an unusual way, with these words: as a restaurateur in this rough environment, we have to be remarkable, and remarkable means people are talking, end quote. He also said the servers, who are going to stay clothed in their usual attire during the private dinners, have been trained to be respectful of customers who are in the nude. He said, and I quote, by the way, tickets for this, $250 for men, $150 for women, $300 for couples. He says they're going to be professional, even if you're in the nude, at this steakhouse.
3: Yeah, this sounds like one of the dumbest things I've ever heard of. I'm just being honest, Freddie. Like, why in the hell would I go to a restaurant where everyone else is going to be naked?
1: Now, each diner will be given a robe, a soft towel, and a seat cover. After that, let the birthday suit roll.
6: Was that ketchup or mustard?
1: Hard pass.
3: I'm not going to that restaurant.
1: I'm not eating there anymore.
3: I don't even want no Jell-O no more. Lou, cover that up, Lou.
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13: Hey, this is Rich Eisen. Coming up on Wednesday, we like football and we aim to please. Two-time Super Bowl champ Ed McCaffrey in studio. Four-time Pro Bowler London Fletcher joins us. And my power rankings of the best receivers in the league. That's Wednesday's Rich Eisen Show on Disney Plus, the ESPN app, and ESPN Radio.
14: You have cancer. There's nothing you can do to prepare yourself.
15: Round one of chemotherapy. I'm going to fight it. I'm going to survive. There's no way I'm going to let this take over me.
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0: live, fight like hell. 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
4: He's outrageous and usually off base, I might add, but I love him anyways. That's why I sit across from the Mad Dog, Christopher Mad Dog Russo, every Wednesday to set him straight. First Take starts at 10 a.m. Eastern on ESPN.